0: if there was the moral injury, healing and recovery side of things that he's trying to escape the memories of what he saw happen.
1: We can see that's, you know, although scripture is silent,
0: yes,
1: wonderful people, he was still mortal and human.
0: Exactly.
1: And that was his way of coping. And his grandson laughed at him. And Ham was very, very fortunate that he didn't laugh. And he took the route of his brothers Japheth and Shem and covered him up. And then, you know, God compelled Noah to do the rest. So, and by that, not heard that word in 25 years. But if you are a wine bibber or a beer bibber, you know, there's enough's enough. But if that's your coping mechanism, I understand that. But for Noah, because scripture was silent, and because we too are human and mortal, we understand there was more. We don't know how many people he lost as friends and family.
0: Right. I mean, just even having the, you know, think about it, Daryl. It's the guilt of, I tried telling them, right?
1: And they listen.
0: Right. He tried bringing them to the water, but he couldn't make them drink it, you know, but they were going to get swallowed by it. You know, he tried, and I'm sure to some degree felt like he failed because they didn't want, you know, they laughed at him. And
1: they did. And up to the day, sister, people were in relationships, giving into marriage, maybe eating barbecue, up to the day. And that happened. So it wasn't just Noah that lost people. His wife,
0: right.
1: His children, they lost family and friends too that they're probably close with, but they just didn't heed. And the Holy Spirit, oh my God, the Holy Spirit compels us to listen. For those who care to listen, those who have an ear, to listen, those who have an eye to see, you will.
0: Well, there's the other scripture for my people will not perish for a lack of knowledge, right? I mean,
1: we have
0: knowledge.
1: We ask not.
0: Right. I think even for our older population of veterans, I'm talking about the Vietnam, you know, era who came home and. Right. But if they were treated much like Noah was and not welcomed home,
1: yes,
0: then they're going to have some feels about this too. Right. I mean, because I think even in that culture of things, alcohol was the go-to medicine. And if you don't trust the VA or if you're not trusting, you know, using pharmaceuticals or abstaining at all, what are you doing? How are you solving the problems? I mean, what you've got to work through something. The moral injury is there. I have no doubt that Noah was probably what our second example of moral injury, because the first would have been Adam and Eve.
1: Well, Adam and Eve, oh my God, we're going all the way. So Adam and Eve, because they lost Abel.
0: Yep.
1: God replaced it with Seth and other children who were not named. And then again, Enoch's family probably had the moral injury because he didn't come home he was gone.
0: Yeah. Right?
1: And then you had the aspect of Cain wandering the earth. I'm sure his parents missed him on some level, but he was gone. He was cast out. So you had all these dynamics going on, you know, early in Genesis. And then we get to, there's some moral injury with Abraham. There's some moral injury with Isaac.
0: And Sarah?
1: And Sarah, right? And we must note, because even I've gone back, because we debated about this, Sarah was not touched in the harem, just letting y'all know. Pharaoh, he was like, he got the message, don't touch her.
0: Yeah.
1: And so Abimelech, years later, with Rachel, he didn't touch her either because he knew, right? God will speak to everybody because he created us, right? So there's moral injury in all of this. But the person we really want to look at today, outside of us, Joseph had all sorts of moral injury.
0: Yeah, yeah. I kind of fell in love with his character.
1: I know you did.
0: I did. I was, I mean, there was depth to, there's,
1: he was vibing on Joseph.
0: depth to Joseph, though. I mean, he just was present. I mean, he didn't ever let the circumstances dictate how he was going to behave. I mean, because he just left it all. I'm here for.
1: He trusted.
0: He trusted God. He was walking with God. That's why I put this back on, right? That he was walking with God. The scripture does not say, oh, he was walking with God like it did earlier in Genesis. But I think it was, it didn't need to be said.
1: It didn't need to be said. We saw it.
0: Yeah. Unfold. Right. Okay. Right.
1: We saw.
0: You're muted because we were having echo, and so it's all going through this microphone.
1: We understand what God was doing for Joseph. When we get to the end of 50, we start to see, when we get to 50, we get to the middle and the end of 50, we really see how great of a man Joseph actually was.
0: Well, the grace that he gave. Just all the way through.
1: Because his brothers would have executed him.
0: Well, he was not ever, he didn't ever exhibit anger.
1: He wasn't one of them, though.
0: Right. He was not a knight. But he was not, he was not filled with the rage that they would have been filled with, right? Because their propensity would have been for revenge.
1: Maybe outside the Jews, but everybody else wanted to get rid of
0: him. Yeah. I mean, he just walked with grace. I don't know how to describe what he did.
1: He got sold into slavery by his brother, 30 pieces of silver. See that arc of 30 pieces of silver throughout, right? It's always a villainy associated with that. Then he went to Potiphar's house. And his wife, this is the Hebrew name for her, Zuleika. Zuleika had amorous attentions towards Joseph. Joseph said no. She lied on Joseph. Joseph's in prison.
0: Because he was the pool boy.
1: And this probably wasn't her first offense.
0: This was,
1: an old man, right? Whatever, right? But he put him in prison. What did God do when Joseph was in prison? He ran to prison.
0: Yeah.
1: And then the cupbearer and the baker came down with their problem. He interpreted the dreams. The cupbearer knew because... Fast forward, if the people that the Pharaoh had asked to interpret the dreams could not, he knew they were going to get executed.
0: Yeah.
1: So he stepped up and said, we got a brother down in the jail. He told me the outcome of me and the baker. You see, I'm still here, right? Immediately summoned. And we know the rest is biblical history.
0: Well, he got donned with everything, right? He got got the new ring, got the robes,
1: the wife.
0: Right, got the wife, got the new house, got the new title. I mean, that was like what you were talking about earlier. He won the lottery that day.
1: What the hate is that now?
0: Yeah. But what he received, he then paid forward in bounty, you know, bountiful ways. Bountiful. I mean, even when he came across his brothers and could you imagine that, Daryl? Remember we talked about this had that episode?
1: They didn't know.
0: They didn't know who he was because he looked Egyptian. He had, you know, he was wearing that Egyptian persona and recognizing your brothers. Now you can't eat with them because of the culture. Can't do lots of other things. But I was taken by the scripture that said he went around the corner and he wept.
1: Right.
0: But that was not the first. I mean,
1: no.
0: Yes.
1: He
0: loved them. He didn't have any animosity towards them. Even as the story goes on, and doing this testing, right? Who are these people? I have to know, you know, do they have some regrets? They did figure out some of their own character flaws and get back on the right path. That was Judah, right?
1: Judah.
0: Yeah. Judah, I think, had a come to Jesus moment with God.
1: Yeah. You know, they circumcised and killed the men of the place. And then he went and misbehaved somewhere else. This probably was his come to Jesus moment, being there in jail, wondering what's going to happen. And then in the aftermath, but I'll go back to what we talked about earlier in the narrative of Genesis. If roles had been reversed, his brothers still would have sought to hurt him. Maybe outside of Reuben and Judah, but the other brothers did not care for Joseph at all.
0: So part of one of my, I had it written, they were living in fear. Because they were fearful, what if he does rule over us? They repeated it again. So they acted out of fear early on, and that's how Joseph ended up being sold in the first place. And even as the fear, you know, remember they were having the conversation on the donkeys, the back and forth and back and forth. And, you know, the fear that was developing, what are we supposed to say? What are we supposed to do? You know, we got to get our, who is this guy? Because they still didn't even know who he was. And then as you know, Israel passes away, they thought that he was going to take it out on them again. But he did never do that. And he was still trying to bless them. But that was living in fear every time. Even when we go back to all these, look at Daryl, think about all the other stories talk about fear in some ways too, right? Even Sarah, she was fearful of not having a child, not having inheritance, right? And so fear of, you know, not being able to be the woman she was supposed to be. I get it. I was a late blossomer with children, and I thought that there was something wrong with me. Could I not be the woman I was supposed to be? I'm Catholic. I'm supposed to have a whole bunch of kids.
1: You're supposed to have 25 kids, y'all. You're supposed to have 3 basketball
0: teams. God said no, 4 is good. You did your Catholic thing.
1: The Lord would have a special place in heaven for you, right? And so we look at, though, that's one of those things, because this happens more than a few times in Scripture, particularly with Sarai and Sarah and Hannah, Samuel's mother, right? Because she was promised a child. And so here we are. And John the Baptist's mother, Elizabeth, right? She had him. She was an older woman when she had John the Baptist. So when God says your age does not matter, the prophet shall come forth, he means that.
0: One of the things I think you and I talked about the other day, sometimes we talk offline, you know, between shows. We had an opportunity the other day, and I had made some notes about sins. So, you know, we know the Ten Commandments, right? And there's, I think, evidence of all of the Ten Commandments being shown or displayed throughout even Genesis. Although I think we have to see it being the stage set for it to understand why we get the Ten Commandments when it comes around. But one of my notes here, intent is a moral issue. And what do I mean by that? Well, if you think about even what the intent of Joseph's brothers were, their intent was a moral issue. They were ites. They did not have God as their moral compass, right? As their true north. So their intent was erring. It was erring with quite a few other people as well. And that's the difference between walking with God versus not walking with God. And I think the difference for many, many military members, and I'm going to go like, you know, with some of the most prevalent, you know, our operators, mm-hmm. you know, the operator syndrome is a huge thing. Mm. And if you look at the intent, was not to be morally injurious. The intent of the operator's mission was to fulfill the mission that was given to them by higher authorities in the military. Yes. So the intent is not a personal thing. And I think we have to be clear, helping as the revivalist side of things move the needle from moral injury to healing and recovery, that the intent of the actions that some of our folks may have taken was not from the sinful nature side, because they were following military orders. So if you're looking at trying to, how do you fix the soul? How does that soul repair happen? Understand that the intent of what you did is the root cause of, is it a personal action that you are responsible for and you've got to go to God for that, or you followed orders? And yes, you had a conflict with your moral compass, because you had a moral compass there, but you've got to reconcile and give it to God still yet in order to make sure that you're having the absolution that you deserve, that you can have the healing and recovery side of things.
1: So you were talking about the RV, just the and patching and pasting.
0: My demo. Look, I'm doing demolition yesterday.
1: We can't do demo properly unless we have the plan to do so.
0: Yeah.
1: We have to be a willing participant, an actively willing participant, a proactive participant, to have the reformation, the restoration of us to occur. Because if we're just patching and plugging, it doesn't work. We need to have surgery on the soul. And Eva brought up the things that people do. She brought up the adultery, which includes fornication, which includes a lot of different things in that whole sexual sect. The misbehaving, the alcoholism, the drug abuse, misuse and use, the physical and emotional and mental abuse of people, the sexual assault. All sorts of things which are sinful that you detest, but there's somebody close to you in the shadows who are doing. So we look at Joseph, not as a perfect man, but he's probably as close to perfect as we're ever going to find based on the narrative. If we could strive to be more like him, remember, this man was in prison for 13 years. He was in prison. Not the county jail or the city jail. He had no bail at all. He went straight to prison. And he flourished there because he allowed God to use him.
0: Yeah.
1: When you want your soul repaired, you have to allow God to use you.
0: Something that you and I were talking about yesterday was Game of Thrones. Right? Remember that? And, who do you bend the knee to? Think about that, folks. Who or what do you bend the knee to? Because you probably bend in the knee to something. But if you don't identify that and you're not trying to figure out who the true north of your moral compass is, then you're still missing part of the equation. It's that thing I was talking about earlier. One plus zero, if you have no God or substitute it as your little g God to equal two, that is not the same thing as one plus big G God to get to two. Because it's really one plus zero you think is equaling two. You're only lying to yourself. I don't know. I thought that was...
1: So we said, because I use this all the time with folks, I do. Any person, you're gonna like, well, he did say that. So I will bring you to heal. If you act out of sort with me. Why? Because you don't have to. I bet you don't. All this tough guy talk about God's not this and doggone Jesus and who is the Holy Spirit. That's a lot of tough guy talk. You're not gonna say that when you're dead. You're not gonna say that on Resurrection Day. You're not gonna say that at Judgment Day. You're not gonna say any of that. You're gonna be scared to death. So we have to start now with healing the soul. It's behavior modification. It's spiritual. It's spiritual healing and health that goes along with that. Nobody's preaching to anybody here. We're just telling the truth. What has worked for other people, if you buy into it, it'll work for you as long as scripture is backed up by it.
0: It's the choices we make. And if we're not making the right choices, I heard somebody talked about it the other day. If you are double guessing yourself, am I making the right choice? And you're having to have that conversation, then chances are you might not be making the right choice. You know, I mean, you just got to look at it that way. One of my other notes that I made, and this is going back about Joseph again.
1: Oh, gosh, yeah.
0: I have a whole page. I mean, it's what I do when I drink my coffee. Because God works with me. Yeah, I mean, he does.
1: Give him the glory.
0: So thinking about Joseph and his weeping, and that's the evidence of moral injury. And I'm going to take a quick pause on there because I know that there are people who cannot cry. I think that's evidence of moral injury as well. You need to know what the signs and symptoms look like. The people that I know that they want to be able to cry, but for some reason there's a barrier there and they can't release it. They can maybe get a couple little tears, but you know, to really weep. And that's, to me, the way the Bible depicted it for Joseph was that he wept. Weeping is a different type of crying than just a cry. I mean, you know, how many of us can cry at a sappy movie? Weeping is not the same thing as crying at a sappy movie, you know? But he was learning to forgive, but not forget the hurt, the lost years. So this is going back to the moral injury and grief side of things. The lost years, the personal pain, the trauma experience, because you and I both know there are some, you know, cray cray things that happen in prison, right? I mean, the moral compass is severely missing in prison settings. And, you know, that's a trauma experience probably in and of itself. Mm-hmm. But the difference for Joseph was that he was wise enough to know why it happened, because this all goes back to the original dream that he had, that he foretold to them. He knew this early on, that this was something significant in his life, and it wasn't comfortable, I'm sure. To endure any of that, but he was a willing participant and bent the knee to fulfill God's wish.
1: The scriptures teach us, and they're very sacred, everyone. The sacred scriptures teach us that when you just look at the story of Joseph, he was without fault. He was a precursor to Christ, if you will. So, you know, you hear about Melchizedek and such, that king. When we talk about Joseph, he's nearly perfect, because the way he's outlined in the sacred scriptures, he's perfect. I mean, who wouldn't want to strive to be this brother? I mean, you got a whole collection of folks that you could want to strive to be. Why would you not want to strive to be Joseph? He was only second to Pharaoh in the kingdom.
0: Yeah. Over all of the other Egyptians, right? He was the outsider as the number two. Could you imagine any major country working like that now these days? Could you imagine that?
1: The number two running everything.
0: That would be wild for that to happen. Some of the other biggest thing that I wrote on my page was Bubba's greed about their dad passing away. Do you remember that? Well, I want all the animals. I want the property. I mean, can you imagine all of that greed?
1: Jacob had already told them what they're going to get.
0: Right.
1: But now, right, he's not here now. Maybe, no. He's already told you what you're going to get. And Joseph probably, we don't know, because scripture silent, probably blessed them with such and such. Because remember, they had the best land. They had the best part of the land.
0: Right, right. But they took dad back and buried him in the family tomb. You could just imagine them having those conversations with each other and thinking, wow, he's going to do this. He's going to do it. So that they're, after all that they'd gone through, all the rescuing that he had done, save them from famine, and yet they're still trying to get down and just be petty about this stuff.
1: Everybody could have died in the famine.
0: They hadn't learned anything. They had not evolved. I mean, that's the funny thing about it, is they hadn't evolved. If Joseph was all about, hey, we've moved past this.
1: Where you still at?
0: Yeah.
1: And you're still thinking about the small things.
0: Yeah, right. Really? But ironically, Joseph was the first of the kids to go, right? I mean, that was the sad part. They were older than him. But obviously,
1: his purpose is great.
0: But think about it, though. Just like in some of those other earlier characters, I think God gave him a few more years. Maybe they'll figure it out. It's give him a little bit more time. And Joseph had it right. He didn't need to live 150 years or 500 years.
1: Once he was good enough. And God, and just so we're all clear, the Lord our God gave Jacob 17 extra years with his son Joseph. Isn't that amazing? That's when he's 17, gave him 17 more. So we are very, very fortunate to know that God always had a plan for it. For the 22 people who are viewing this, we thank you. We really do. We really thank you, because you could be watching Looney Tunes and Merry Melodies, but you could be watching us. And we certainly appreciate your time and your effort.
0: Absolutely.
1: But when we tell these stories, come straight from scripture. That's something we're making up. It's right here. Now, we're expounding upon it, and it can be expanded for you. So when you go back and read it, you'll see exactly where we came from. But without your viewership, without your notes, without your atta girls and atta boys, we're just talking heads here. We don't ever feel like we're talking heads. We're proclaiming the gospel to you.
0: I like what you said about the scripture, Daryl, because I think a lot of people think, that was a story that happened way back when. And yeah, it feels like we are missing bits and pieces that, the filler, the in-between, all the list of questions that I have been writing about, in Genesis. I think in some ways, it's kind of like the way I wrote Welcome to My People Garden. I didn't ever feel like I needed to get into the weeds until the nitty gritty of stuff, because I wanted people to know just enough to plug and play their own lives. And they know the rest of the story. They don't need to know my gossip weeds, getting into the dirt and going in deep, because
1: I never knew what that meant until I came to get in the weeds.
0: Yeah. But, I think it's important for people to be able to read the Bible and plug in for themselves and apply it in their life. And that's okay. If something does not apply to you, don't totally discard it. Take it for a mental note, because it might be something that you see later, but you've got the critical thinking skills that having understood now, and this is the first time I ever read the Bible like this, and us having this active discussion week by week, because I tell you, when I'm contemplating things week to week, and I get a, you know, I don't know. God works with me on it. Yeah. And I'm like, oh snap. That's what he means by that. Right. The whole grieving thing, for those of you who don't know, hey guys, MJ popped in. She's one of our hosts, and Joel's got us out there on TikTok and X and everything. I didn't, you know, I lost both of my ex-husbands in 2014 and 2015. I feel like I'm an expert on grief. You know, you don't know what it's like to raise children without their dads until it actually happens. And, you know, I have four kids. Never in a million years did I think that I'd have four kids and no dads around to help me. And I have people like, you know, gosh, I live vicariously through you. Hey, be careful. This hasn't been easy, right? It has not been easy. And somebody told me yesterday that I made something. MJ says spying on us, laughing. I don't do and share things to make it feel easy. But guess what, guys? If I can do something, you can do it. And the characters in the Bible, if they can do it, we can get through things too.
1: Absolutely. And the reason why we can is because we trust who God is.
0: Yeah.
1: We trust him. Right. And it hasn't always been that way, because, you know, we like sheep have gone astray. But we do know this. There's going to be a time, a place, and a date that we're going to have to give an account of all of our lives, what we've done and what we have not done. You have an opportunity to become a servant for people. That's what you do. Because it's not about you. Not about accolades. Not about confetti-laced parades. It's about, what is our relationship with God to be a servant? Because Christ Jesus, our Lord, Savior, Redeemer, and King, that's exactly who he remains to us, a servant.
0: So what do you want to do? Are we going to go ahead and do another discussion next week?
1: Sure.
0: Next week?
1: Until we can't discuss it anymore. This particular family, we can go up and down the line. There's moral injury. It's spilling everywhere.
0: Yeah.
1: It's spilling even with the concubines. Even with the
0: For sure. Because we have not talked about Rachel. Haven't really talked about Sarah. So we have plenty of people to talk about next week. So this is what we're gonna, you know, we'll do another recap next week. And that's because I feel like there's room for us to really make those correlations with society today and make sure that, you know, we have this framework as revivalists and discussing DSM-5, moral injury, healing, and recovery. Because if we don't put God back in as the moral compass, then we're still, you know, as true north, then we're still misguided. So we've got to get back on the path.
1: You know, the sacred scriptures, really quickly before we get off, they always, when it's important, it outlines what a person looks like. It said Joseph was handsome and well built. What did the scripture say about his mother? She was beautiful. Say the same thing about Sarah. It hinted at that. So Jacob, Isaac, and Abraham, they had no ugly wives. Hey, we don't know what they look like. We just know that they had ugly wives. But we also know that Joseph, because that was Rachel's son, he probably was a reflection of her in male form.
0: Could be.
1: Isn't that amazing?
0: All right. I'm going to go ahead and lead us in the closing prayer. Okay. Yep. Dear Heavenly Father, thank you for bringing us together today and discussing the great people in Genesis, that we are not any different. And hopefully the stories about their characters and what they've endured is something that we can all do some self-reflection on and work on our own moral injury healing and recovery. Thank you, Father, for your blessings, for nourishing our bodies and healing us, and many prayers to all of those who are out there going through trials and journeys. Come and join us as a revivalist, and may God's word impact you for today, tomorrow, forever. In your name we pray. Amen.
1: Father, Son, Holy Spirit. Amen.
0: All right. We'll see you guys next week. Same channel. Bye.
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0: 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Welcome to the From Pain to Purpose radio show on Military Broadcast Radio, letting our veterans' voices be heard. Today is Saturday, August 22nd, the year of our Lord, 2026, and it's hot in Texas. Hot, hot, hot. It's 106 today. Can you believe it? Last weekend I was on a camping trip with my daughter and her fiance and a soon-to-be stepson. We went tubing down the Guadalupe. The water was refreshingly cool because it was coming out of the dam from Canyon Lake. So, you know, when you are enjoying cool water like that and just relaxing, you know, the memories are there. And I mean, I feel very blessed that whenever I took my kids out camping like that, it was, you know, at least once a year we tried to enjoy doing something like the Guadalupe. But it also was going to hit home on the culture side of things, because those of you who grew up in Texas, went to colleges in Texas, you know exactly what I mean about getting on the Guadalupe or any of those rivers down there. Going tubing always meant alcohol. So today's episode is going to talk about alcohol. Hey, MJ says, camping. Hello, sweets. Hey, MJ. We need to chat. We need to, we need to have a conversation. So, anyways, you know, camping is one of those things I've enjoyed. I've been enjoying my summer, doing lots of RV project and getting it all refurbished. I have some trips coming up pretty soon. I know you guys are watching and watching the evolution of the RV. It is taking shape. I'm not going to take the RV, I don't think, for this trip, but I have camo britches. Yep, I use that word. I have camo. I have camo. Guess what that means? I'm going to go do something interesting that I haven't ever done before. At the end of September, I'm going to Wyoming, going to go hunting. So that'll be new. I enjoy learning new things. And part of it, you know, is that side of me, maybe it's because I'm a veteran. I grew up with my dad hunting. Mom did a little bit too when we were little, but I want to know, I want to be able to take care of me and mine. You know, if the shit hits the fan, yes, let's be real. If the shit hits the fan and I've got to feed my family, I need to know how to take care of my family, because I don't have a spouse who's going to hunt and take

Yeah, I don't know too many men who could take care of me, but yeah, he hasn't come out. MJ says, "Come on up, we'll teach you." All right, we may have to put that in the works, MJ. I told you we got to talk. She says, "Me either, like it blood red rare." I do too, right? Yeah, it's yes. All right, so getting into the topic today. I'm gonna transition and kind of tell a bit more of my personal story of things. If you've read my book, you can see the original cover here. I need to get a poster for the newer cover that came out last year. Same book. MJ says, "Oh, poor man. Poor man." Well, I haven't found one strong enough for me yet, so maybe he's out there. Anyways, my second husband, I don't talk about this public. I haven't really talked about my second husband very publicly. I have many of his family members who are still alive, of course, and but they know that he had an issue as well. Mark was an alcoholic, and it led to some different situations in our marriage. It affected, I believe, our children, my children, even from my first marriage, because I was married twice. And both men have passed away. We'll leave it that, right? So Mark was my second husband. I grew up next door to his grandparents from about 12 years old. Our lives did this and came back together. And I loved him dearly, so don't get me wrong. I loved him dearly, but he had an alcohol problem, and it did affect our marriage. It did affect ultimately our family in the very long term, because he developed stage 4 liver disease and passed away in July 2015. Can't say that I haven't had my own little challenges with alcohol. Typically, my response when I was going through all of that in the divorce, I'd have my bottle of wine and go paint a room. That was my therapy. Was and it's funny how we use this language, right? It is the how we describe things. But my therapy was I literally took it out on the wall. Kids were not at home, so I was not affecting anybody else, but just enjoying my bottle of wine. And this was in my house back over in Fort Worth that I flipped. Fortunately, I was very blessed and able to flip it. But rehabbing the home was my therapy, and that's how I started even writing my book, Welcome to My People Garden, because I started working on my own figurative backyard, and dealing with the trauma of what I had experienced as the wife of an alcoholic. And, I struggled then and still struggle sometimes talking through it myself that I was the victim of domestic violence. Alcohol played a huge role in the way Mark lived life. It was the Crown and Coke. It was Crown and Coke, right? It wouldn't be just a couple of beers. It would be like the whole 12 pack. I've not been, for me, I get drunk on a glass of wine. I don't and not have ever been a huge alcoholic binger by any means, though alcoholism comes in different shapes and sizes, but it's also a cultural thing. And by that, I mean, I took my daughter and her fiance and little Asher, 5-year-old Asher. And I, we went to the circus last night. All this candy, all this sugar is out there. And I, started thinking about the shows we're walking through because I kept seeing all these liquor stands.

0: And I'm like, oh man, I get it. I get it. You have all the sugar for the kids and you got all the liquor for the parents. The parents need the liquor because the sugar is going to the kids. And the only way they can deal with the sugared up kids is to drink the alcohol. But in some ways, we in the military culture, this is all just my opinion, my observations. Sorry, People Garden. We've gone from this culture of seeing things handled the way we've grown up, you know, hey, let's go pop one after work. Well, popping one is not popping a firecracker. It's popping the can on a, you know, on a beer, right? Open up a new bottle of whatever your favorite alcohol, you know, is and whatever you're going to mix it with, whatever. We have had this culture. I remember even when I came back from Desert Storm, everybody was going to the NCO club, or I didn't ever go to the officers club, but it was always about going and getting drunk. That was the answer. Go celebrate, have a beer. Are you miserable? Go drink something. The answer is found in a bottle, and we haven't adopted a culture of figuring out how do we transition the culture side of things to be able to move forward without alcohol being part of the answer. And so that was like really obvious last night. And we think that we're going to move the needle on the 22. Those of you know what I'm talking about, 22 a day or whatever the Disney number is of today, that we have not moved our culture any different than what it was, 2,000 years ago. What am I talking about on this? I'm going to read something. So I'm going to substitute a name, and I want you to figure out who am I talking about. John Doe got drunk on wine from his new vineyard and lay uncovered and passed out inside his tent. His son, John, I'm just saying, you know, could be Bill, whatever, found him and told his brothers outside, leading to a well-known family conflict once, you know, John Doe woke up. Anybody figure out who I'm talking about? This is scripture, mind you, right? This is scripture. We have not changed since the days of Noah. I was just reading the paraphrase from Genesis 9, 21 through 24. Noah got drunk, passed out in his tent, found his son Ham, found him naked in his tent, and Ham went and told the world Noah was drunk. We as people have not changed, and we're still ratting on each other, and we're still thinking that culture is going to change. And yet, you know, for whatever reason, Noah found the answer in the bottom of a bottle and didn't go to God with it. So what do we do, right? What do we do as a culture? How do we fix this? Well, my guest today is Russ Blaylock. He reached out. Yeah, y'all think that I'm only the one who's reaching out, talking to people in my People Garden. Sometimes my People Garden reaches out to me. And so Russ is going to join with us. He's going to share his experience on acceptance and finally realizing time is God's time, not mine. Born and raised into the agricultural community of the Mid-Cities in the Dallas-Fort Worth Metroplex, Russ shares his story of riches to rags, resentments to redemption through the lens of his primer, the gift of addiction. Yes, gift. I told y'all, pain to purpose, right? His rock bottom cultivated a relationship with God, now calling him to community outreach. Russ offers hope for rehabilitation from institutions, addiction of self, fear, and family chaos. And at 50 years old, he believes it's never too late to sit all the way down in the chair in silence so you can hear your higher power's vision for you. Welcome, Russ Blaylock.
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0: Hi, Russ. 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
2: Hey, thank you so much. That was a great intro. I appreciate that. I'm glad to be here.
0: Good. All right. Well, why don't you tell folks a little bit about yourself?
2: Okay. Again, I appreciate it, Eva. My name is Russ Blaylock. And, you know, it's really kind of strange just through, you mentioned just kind of who reached out to who. And as I explained before, we both had a mutual friend. And because of that, I kept seeing you pop up on my Facebook. And something called me, said, call this lady, reach out, and just kind of see what she's doing, learn a little bit more about what you're doing for the community. And I did. We had a little conversation, and, you know, you're right. Things have not changed for thousands of years as far as, like, how we cope with the war at home, the war in our minds, day-to-day living. And, yeah, it was a problem for Noah, and it's still a problem for us today. And so it's been my experience, like you said. Ironically, I grew up in the agricultural community. I was born and raised on a nursery, a large plant nursery in Colleyville in the 1980s. And, you know, it's funny because I remember the day that my dad got the bright idea to not only try to grow oak trees and rose bushes and sell those, but he went through a kind of a period of time where he thought he would start his own vineyard as well. And, you know, in Alcoholics Anonymous, one of the things that I've heard is they say that man's had a problem with alcohol since we first learned how to step on a grape. And
0: right.
2: It's true. It's true in so many ways. And basically, I grew up in that kind of a lifestyle, which was a great, great childhood as a kid until I got old enough to realize that things were not happy inside the house. I had 45 acres to roam of a nursery and get into my own head, my own play space as a kid. Other kids really envied what I had, but I couldn't stay out there in the fields all day long. And when I would come home at night, I knew that mom was unhappy and dad was staying out in the office on the property. And it all kind of began from there. And, you know, I identified the problem as the drink. And like a lot of kids who grow up in a household like that, I was determined I am not going to be that when I grow up. You know, and the apple doesn't fall far from the tree. And the addiction problem, it's a family disease. But as you've kind of mentioned, and like the tenet that we believe is that it is a disease of mind, body, and spirit. So my goals now are just to try to share what I've learned through the hard knocks of life, and I've had many, and try to offer any help or any guidance to anybody who's struggling with it.
0: Okay. Well, feel free. Where's a good place to start in that journey then? You know, is it identification, acknowledgement, acceptance? You know, where do you begin in that self-reflection side of things?
2: Yeah, I think that, you know, the main thing is when you're dealing, let's just talk about the individual who may be watching your show right now.
0: Yeah.
2: And
0: they could be veteran or non-veteran alike, right?
2: And full disclosure, you know, I am not a veteran. And I really honor the people who have had what it took to go and serve our country. And just from the aspect of what I see in the rooms of recovery, we see a lot of veterans. We see a lot of veterans that feel like they've been trained to encounter anything and everything. And when they come home and they have to deal with themselves in their own head, this may end up being something that they ask themselves, do I have a problem? Am I relying on something in a bottle to cope? And the old saying is that if you have to ask if you have a problem, you probably do. But we don't like to announce anybody to be an alcoholic. But what we do is we just ask people, do you ever stop and just realize step one, which is your life is becoming unmanageable? And if the answer to that is yes, then I think it's time to kind of turn your life over to a higher power other than yourself. And so I really ask people to kind of pause and just say, if you are really in charge of your life, how well are you doing right now? Maybe it's time to let somebody else take over.
0: I think the hardest part about that, and I don't care what, you know, whether it's an addiction, maybe it's even a physical ailment. I think that the next thing I'm going to say transcends a lot of different topics is having some honest conversations with yourself. Maybe, you know, it's asking yourself that tough question. Am I hurting? And if so, why? You know, because right. If you're not asking the right question about why I'm running to the bottle, why I'm running to the gym, why I'm running to this, well, you're running from something. So what's the problem?
2: Yeah. And, you know, the short answer to that is the problem is really always you. There's a Chance Pena song that I've heard, and it's called "The Mountain Is You." We have a sign on the wall in one of the rooms that says, "It ain't them." And, you know, when we're even going through recovery, there's no promise that life is suddenly going to get any easier, because life is life and we have to get right. to lifing. My 2-year coin says that serenity is not relief from the storm, but it is the ability to cope through the storm and to find the serenity in the storm. And that's what it's about. These are not things that people can usually identify until there's been some kind of rock bottom that they've reached. That's just the way that it works. And I think that that's God's plan for us. We are supposed to do hard things. And I think we learn some hard lessons, but it has to be hard. It's not something that we can identify as it's happening. It usually is something that we have to stop and pivot and question after we've had some things that are laying around us broken.
0: Yeah, I was thinking, I don't, you know, if you watch the video, my intro video, I was hiking on the Camino de Santiago, right? That's where most of those pictures are from. And so there's a saying when you're hiking in the Camino, it's all uphill to Santiago. But life feels like that, right? It's all uphill until you're going through those downs, and the downs are just as rough, if not worse, than the uphills. But there's always a challenge around the corner. It's not always going to be flat, even ground, and that gets boring too. You know, I don't know if you're a hiker or not, but just the figurative, if you're like always hiking on even ground, the scenery is not very good. The challenges are going to be there when you're going through life. But having an unrealistic expectation that life is not going to be challenging is something we have to consider, because we're not properly preparing ourselves for those challenges when they happen. And the quickest answer is, well, I want to bail out. I want to drown that issue. Only you're compounding it by prolonging it instead of taking care of it.
2: Right, right. Yeah. And, you know, and that happens at different stages for different people. Growing up the way I grew up and watching a father, you know, who was an alcoholic, again, like I said, my determination to never be or emulate him, that wasn't really up to me either. That was somebody else up there. That was their plan of basically, I'm not in control of my own destiny, and sometimes my destiny requires that I feel those painful experiences all over again, but this time it was through my own actions. I had fought the urge to ever try alcohol. I mean, I was a late bloomer. I didn't do it until I was 21. Mm-hmm. And, you know, for me, it wasn't a question ever, was I an alcoholic? Because the first time that I put alcohol to my lips, I knew without a doubt, because that was the freedom that I felt. the alcohol was my answer for not feeling quite right around other people, not feeling like I felt in, feeling like the way I grew up had been different, having to have the courage to walk into a room, talk to someone. That all changed with my answer to the problem, which is, again, me. The answer for me was alcohol. And I knew that I had the reaction, the wrong reaction. I didn't drink like normal people either. And there was never a doubt that I was an alcoholic from the minute that I started. And so
0: do you
2: my
0: think,
2: life
0: did
2: started
0: the,
2: to blow up.
0: Did the avoidance perpetuate it then? I mean, did it just once alcohol crossed your lips, did that actually propel you to want to drink more?
2: Oh, absolutely. Absolutely. You know, if you're questioning whether or not you have an alcohol problem, there is something that we talked about where that it's not only the allergy, as we call it, which allergy is just a term that means an abnormal reaction, but there is a craving. And for me, that craving, the minute that I took my first sip, I had found at that point, thus far, that was my spiritual go-to. And it made me feel complete. So absolutely, it was something for me that I could identify early on. And many, many drinkers can just drink, have two or three drinks, say I've had enough, and put it down. That's because their brains respond to it normally. But an alcoholic brain actually has no suppression of those endorphins that are released, and you want more, and you crave it. And then spiritually, from that aspect, we obsess over it. We obsess of getting back to that comfort every day when the drink is not around.
0: Wow. Do you know, I'm going to ask this weird question, is that there are a lot of food products that have tall in it, right? They're alcohol-based sugars, erythritol, and all those others. Are you affected by those sugars as well? Because they're alcohol-based.
2: Mm-hmm.
0: Have you ever noticed?
2: No, I haven't noticed that. And you know, to be honest with you, I haven't heard a lot of people that have been. In my college days, I was involved in the restaurant industry, which is, that's not recommended at all to anybody who's having any kind of addiction problem, because there's something about that community that it flourishes. And I was very into cooking. It was not just the service side of it, but I got very interested in the culinary side. And culturally, you know, with alcohol, it's so glamorized, and it's glamorized in food pairing. If you ever get involved in the behind the scenes in a kitchen, alcohol is utilized a lot in cooking. And for me, I could taste it in food when it was an additive. And, you know, my mind and my body would pick up on that, and it could kick off the craving. So today in recovery, I have to be, you know, conscientious about certain things that I consume, or, you know, how something's been prepared. Because if it's not prepared the right way and the alcohol's not burned off, I can taste it and I can actually feel it.
0: Well, I'm very sensitive to erythritol. It's in a lot of the gums. So I have to, it's an additive in some of the candies. My body does not like erythritol, but it's alcohol based. I don't have problems with alcohol per se, but I mean, I can feel the difference with whatever process they use on erythritol. I don't know. I just thought that would be an interesting concept for people who, if they are recovering, you have to be mindful about other products that are out there that are alcohol based, because you really need to read your ingredients and understand what those products are and what you're consuming, because you are what you eat.
2: Yeah, absolutely. No, it makes total sense. And then again, you know, with people who have an addiction, you know, we typically are people that like to live life to the extreme. And because of the way, at least for me, my mind works about trying to constantly seek that comfort from, you know, the alcohol itself. if I pick up on a taste, I mean, even a taste of it, it can set off a chain of obsession and craving. You know, for instance, we have a saying too that non-alcoholic beer is really only meant for non-alcoholics. It would make sense, you know, to most people that if I'm trying to recover and I'm out mowing the lawn, if I go buy a non-alcoholic beer, then I'm just kind of getting the flavor. What can it do? But it is a spiritual disease, and it's a mental obsession. So when I taste the non-alcoholic beer, that can set off an immediate disappointment with why am I not getting that buzz? Why am I not getting to sit here and relax and get comfortable? Why do I still feel uncomfortable? Why do I still feel on edge? And then a real beer isn't going to hurt. And it starts that cycle in the head always.
0: So that goes back to something I was talking to my co-host on the Revivalist show earlier today. You know, the biggest lies that hurt us the most are not the lies that other people tell us. It's the lies that we tell ourselves and believe. I mean, I talk about it in my book, right? I mean, it's not that we are our own worst enemies, but the things that we tell ourselves and believe are the things that are going to hurt us more. I mean, that's what you're explaining with the lie that, well, this one little drink is not going to hurt anything. That one sugar cookie, if you're on a diet, one piece of pie is not going to hurt anything. You're lying to yourself. You're believing the lie. Nobody's trying to put that in your mouth except for you. But you're lying to yourself and saying it's okay this time and it's not going to hurt anything. In the meantime, it's a slippery slope. It starts affecting everybody else around you.
2: Mm-hmm. Yeah. And, you know, really that gets back down to acceptance and power, what we do have power over and what we don't. I have to say that I am powerless over alcohol. And for me to drink is to die. But proof kind of in what you're talking about of just the way that we lie to ourselves. I know that I'm constantly trying to fool myself before I try to fool anybody else. And I can buy my own BS quite often. So I just turned 50, love seafood. Again, I don't know if I mentioned it, but I love cooking. That was all part of it kind of growing up too. And, you know, about a year ago, I cooked some shrimp and I went outside and it was a hot day like today. And I kind of started to itch right here. And I thought these mosquitoes they're really bad. And I kind of blew it off. And I mean, I looked in the mirror, they really got me. And a few months later, same thing had happened. I'd eaten some shrimp and I was outside and I don't know, it didn't click in my head that there was a problem that wasn't the mosquitoes. And the third time this happened, for somebody who's obsessed with, you know, seafood, one of my favorite foods, I broke out in hives so badly and I started looking it up. And yeah, you can develop a latent allergy to shrimp, you know, in midlife. And I was so frustrated over this. From my cooking background and all of it, my wife goes, well, what are you going to do? And I said, well, I'm going to keep eating shrimp. I'm just going to keep some Benadryl around. Uh-huh. And she looked at me and she said, that's the alcoholic nature in you right there. And it was because so
0: you're lying to yourself and you think that there's an escape patch over there. Benadryl's the escape mm-hmm. patch. It right. didn't stop the allergy.
2: Nope, it didn't. And no amount of preparation, you know, mentally, physically, whether I'm going to sit down and think I can just drink one beer or just eat one plate of shrimp, I'm not going to beat it. I just have to accept that it's not for me.
0: So, you know, I think one of the, you mentioned fear earlier. One of the things is, I think for a lot of people, and I don't, you know, I never quite figured out what Mark's fear was. I mean, because Mark was the life. He was the life of the room, right? People liked him for him, but for whatever reason, he ran to the bottle. But I think the hard part is flipping the switch in your own personal dialogue within yourself. And a friend of mine told me he had this revelation a few years ago, because he's about 2 years sober now, I think, as well, that he had somebody ask him, when did somebody criticize you for being the person that you are sober? I think I'm saying it right. That, you know, people liked him for him. It wasn't because he was drinking the alcohol. He didn't have to, you know, sometimes just acknowledging who you are. People like you for who you are, not for the made up person you are because you're drinking something. People around you attending the events because they like who you are as a person. And that, to me, is the most genuine side of things, that if we as a culture could get used to just living in our own skin and not running, put the mask on, because that's what alcohol to me does. It puts the mask on to pretend that everything's okay. Even when I talked earlier about, you know, my own home renovation stuff, the kids aren't there. I could put the mask on, pretend everything is okay, and remodel a room and, you know, do all that painting. For a little bit while I was in, but I wasn't hurting anybody, right? I was just in my own personal home and space doing it. But I think the hard part, we as a human race have to acknowledge and get over that thing that we have to pretend to be somebody else when people like us just for who we are.
2: Right. Yeah. And you know, the thing is that the biggest critic to an alcoholic is themselves. Now, that's not always evident, because let's face it, alcohol doesn't bring out the best side of me. Many people like me. But what's going on in there is that no matter how much validation you can give someone who's struggling with any kind of a self-image, it's not going to get through until they contact, or at least they develop a relationship spiritually with who made them perfect as they are. No man is perfect, but, you know, God loves you the way that he intended you to be, and the service that he intends for you to have with the world. It's when we get inside our own head and we think we could always do better, we're not doing it right. And for me, it was always trying to kind of figure out this whole spiritual thing. I didn't see any signs of God, so how did I know if I was even doing anything of value whatsoever? And in my story, it really took going through absolute rock bottom to get the gift of being forced to deal with my problem, and getting a sponsor who set me down and said, your entire MO is fear. Everything about you rests in fear. And I really had to sit down and analyze and do an inventory about just how much fear I had, and how I masked that through overacting, being the life of the party, like you said, the sloppiest drunk that could be there. They weren't necessarily laughing because I was just so entertaining. They were kind of laughing at the end there because I was a fool. And he pointed out, he said, 98% of all fears that human beings have never come to fruition. And we've got to learn to live in the now, not yesterday, and not what could or couldn't happen tomorrow.
0: Well, I think the tendency is to catastrophize everything. The worst case scenario every single time. But that's, if it's not happening, then it's not happening. Don't let fear drive all of those decisions, because sometimes, man, the doors that God allows to close are saving you from some grief. Believe me, saving you from grief that he's going to, hey, something, I've got something better for you planned. Just wait. It's not going to be what you expect on the path that you expect, but I've got something better. Just be patient and walk with me. I think that out of everything that I have learned, this has been a tough journey. Never in a million years that I think I'd be raising 4 kids with no dads around. You know, this has been tough. I mean, because they passed away in 2014 and 2015. You know, 2 of them are in the 30s. The other 2 are almost to their mid-20s. this has been tough to do this by myself, and yet I'm still standing, and you know, still I haven't succumbed to some challenges that might otherwise take me out. I say that all because I could have very well looked all of this as fear, driving everything driven by fear, and succumb to the same very thing that took Mark out. You know, the alcohol side of things. I feel very blessed that God has kept me on the straight and narrow, going through things. In your journey, and you mentioned having veterans come in and you know, participate in the discussions in your groups, what has been the one thing that has been critical for helping them on the success side of things? Because I'm a firm believer the community is really the answer. If we only are ever leaving all answers to fix all of our problems as veterans is the VA, then we're actually lying to ourselves about that. The community has lots of answers there. And we talked about it before the show of some of those experiences post-World War One and Two, and subsequently, the community has been the biggest response mechanism to help veterans come back home successfully.
2: Right. Yeah, it's when I'm sitting in the rooms and I discover somebody is a veteran, number one, it's almost inevitable that as they start to open up, which is a little slower with some of the veterans I've noticed, there's okay. a shell there that's hard for them to drop because they're coming again from a world of self-reliance, systemic ways of approaching everything, and now they're back home. They're dealing with what's in their head. They're dealing with the family that missed them, reintegration in general, getting to know the kids, and then they've developed this problem too. Once they do finally start to let a little bit of a guard down and realize I need help, I don't have power over this, I do hear the VA start to come up. And I think there's a sense of betrayal that they feel by acknowledging that the system in place doesn't always serve them. Now, this could just be my imagination, but it's something that I've seen a few times. And for us in the community that sees a veteran that comes into the room, we have to tell them that's okay. Just like when I deal with someone who's had a bad religious experience, when they come in and they hear this is a program of finding a higher power, which you may or may not call God, these people are a little bit shell-shocked on, you know, how much loyalty should I still have to this organization, this church, all of that, and who am I betraying? And sometimes they have to acknowledge that maybe they felt betrayed. It's okay. Right now is the time to not sit there and point the finger. It's the time to look inward with you and develop that kind of inner spiritual dialogue and develop that relationship with a higher power after you have admitted you have a problem, you're powerless over it, and it's okay to ask for help. But yeah, we hear it all the time.
0: So that whole power thing, the acknowledgement is the biggest critical part. I mean, it's almost like, you know, the contract, you're writing you're signing the contract. I acknowledge I'm signing here, having that self-reflection and accepting the self-responsibility is the hardest part out of all of it. Is that what I'm hearing?
2: Oh, absolutely. Absolutely. You know, it's when I'm running, and let's just use that figuratively, when we're running from ourselves, when someone actually calls you out on your BS, you can be angry, you can be hurt, but there's kind of a relief there. And I know that after enough times of being behind the wheel drunk, some of the best sleep that I got during my binges were in the jail the night that I got arrested. It was when we finally had to succumb to relent, to admit defeat. Only then, when you're on your back looking up, then can you see something that could actually help you.
0: The figurative bottom of the hill, the mm-hmm. bottom is the toughest. You know, like when I was talking about going hiking those Camino mountains, the downhill is worse than going uphill, because that perpetuation of falling until you get to the bottom, that's momentum goes and more things come with you when you're going down versus building up to go up. Does that make sense?
2: Yeah. Yeah. You know, when you are at your rock bottom, then, you know, you can either sit there in the shame of it all, or you can kind of smile and know that all you can do is build from here. And so that's why we tell people that if it is giving you a problem and you have your innermost self telling you it's a problem, because we're not always going to listen to family. We're not always going to listen to the boss. But when it finally becomes that voice, your innermost self, you're hearing it. That's a beautiful thing, because if you're having that rock bottom, and I don't mean, you know, can't pay your bills, legal problems, but when you truly hit that rock bottom spiritually and you have to ask for help, that's when going back up the hill and building upon that really begins.
0: So I know when we talked last week, we talked about culture as a big thing. It's something I talked about earlier, even dealing with the circus last night. You know, the culture, the alcohol culture, and I'm not trying to take away from alcohol existing. There is a time and a place for it, but how do we... What's a good way we can start changing the culture? I see so many industries, whether it's the military or veterans, you know, we have all these different, you know, the local VSO, Veteran Service watering hole, you know, is a bar. We have different, you know, whether it's the sales industry, whether it's whatever, so many of these deals are built around alcohol. Daryl and I were talking earlier today about even the show Dallas. Remember the Dallas TV show? So much was built around alcohol in almost every scene, drinking, you know, a whiskey or whatever, right? So much of it is always the alcohol culture surrounds us. How do we change that, or, you know, just be able to operate? I'm going to use, you know, how do you operate in the culture that is so filled with references to alcohol?
2: Right, right. And, you know, here's the thing, the big problem with alcohol is anytime we watch the Super Bowl, nobody pays $1 million to run an ad for heroin. It's not there. So, I mean, we have one of the most destructive substances to families and to health, leading to a lot of legal problems, that is taxable. It's totally legal. It's glamorized. It's glamorized in movies. It's glamorized in all culture. And, you know, the more stress you have, you can always rely that there's going to be a commercial on TV that shows you how to reward yourself after a hard day's worth of work. To know this, you know, this drink in your hand, in so many ways, validates your worthwhile. You know, and it shows the drink as the end goal. And when you were talking about the experience that you had of taking the kids to the circus, you know, if you were to talk to me about having a stressful day at work and being able to come home and not pour a glass of wine versus me having to take the kids years ago to the circus, I promise you, me taking the kids to the circus was going to get me drunker faster, because, you know, our lives, our family lives. Now you get it. When
0: I get it. I mean,
2: I post,
0: it's this dichotomy. I got to deal with the kids at the circus, and they're going to be screaming, and they're going to be crazy, and we're going to hype up on sugar. And the only way I can get through it is to have a hard drink while I'm sitting there.
2: Yeah, and you know, the sad part of that, and something that I've had to learn in my program of recovery, is, you know, that is proof right there that the addiction has a spiritual component to it.
0: Yeah.
2: I mean, look at that. If I have to drink more just to be in the company of my kids, my wife, the people that supposedly love me, and that I love, and that's not uncommon. You see that in the rooms a lot, but that's where we are most uncomfortable. And I don't think that that's where God wants us to be. It's
0: for
2: about
0: sure.
2: Being able to sit down and just be and to have value. If our organizations, either, you know, work sales groups, example, rather than going out drinking, military, certain businesses focus on the family, how the family's doing. Mm-hmm. And, you know, one of the things that in Alcoholics Anonymous that I was shocked about, early in recovery, you don't think you're ever going to enjoy life again without a drink in your hand. It's all I know. But you only know what you don't know. And when I started seeing that there were camping trips, people were floating the river as you did, sober, whole communities that were going out rock climbing, that were going to dinner together, sitting in restaurants where that you would normally order a margarita and everybody's ordering a mocktail or a tea and having good conversation, you know, community is there. And if you think that it's becoming a problem, even if it's not full-blown rock bottom yet, I would encourage you to kind of maybe step into some of the rooms and seeing what kind of sober communities are out there. And there's a lot of them, because there's a life without a glass in your hand. There really is.
0: I think it's a slippery slope, you know, because we get back to telling the lies to ourselves. It's just one drink. It's just, you know, it's just only over time. And maybe that's what Mark thought, you know, it's just a drink. And I did not ever like it when he would ask me, can you stop at the liquor store? You know, my wanting to stop at the liquor store to get me something meant something different for me versus what he was going to take it as and, you know, go through a whole fifth in a night. You know, I mean, because he would finish the whole bottle of Crown easy. I mean, he'd want the half gallon. That's what he preferred. If I'd get that whole or whatever big size that is, it was a lot. You know, it would take me probably 3 years to go through that versus, and I'm just not a Crown person. But, you know, I'd go for the chocolate liquor that I could put a little bit of vodka in. I would be happy with that. I mean, it's just our approach to what alcohol would do in our life was different. I had a different motivation than what his experience was. His was the escapism, and that was very tough.
2: Well, and it sounds it definitely was probably the escapism, but also too spiritually, you know. And again, this is a chemical imbalance in the head, but there are spiritual components to it also. When you have someone that drinks the way that I drank, I had someone sit down and say, well, you never did really fill that God-sized hole when you kept pouring that into you, did you? And that's the thing. There's nothing wrong with anybody out there who can drink like a normal person. I envy them, and every alcoholic wants to be them, but we have to accept that we're not. So
0: that's weird that you bring this up, because God has always been a huge part of my life. So my alcohol side has been like this versus God is this, you know? I mean, I have had a very healthy relationship with God all these years. So my dabbling in the world, you know, worldly side of things has been pretty minimal. But I, you know, that was the weird thing that I remember talking with Mark about was, you know, him as an alcoholic, and I had I called him one time. This was when after we had separated, and I was like, you have like the devil talking on your shoulder about all this stuff, you know? And he goes, yeah, the only person I hear is you. But then he was flipping and saying that I was this holy roller because I was going to church and God was my answer to get through all of this. It always has been through all of these trials that I've gone through, car wreck, 2 divorces, both guys passing away. God has always been my answer. It has not been alcohol. You know, I'm not saying it didn't ever become a occasional answer. I'm not going to say I didn't ever get drunk. I have, but I've typically done it at home and it wasn't hurting anybody. So I don't know.
2: Well,
0: I just,
2: yeah, it's, no, I totally hear you. And, you know, the funny thing is that in the 1930s, when the psychologist, Carl Jung, he was trying to deal with some alcoholics that would come in, and the psychiatric community realized that this was a hopeless disease. There was no pop psychology that could seem to cure the alcoholic. And he had heard about some of the development that was going on with the Oxford group and with the early formation of Alcoholics Anonymous. And he wrote a letter to Dr. Bob and to Bill Wilson because he had heard about the program that they were putting together. And he started referring some of the alcoholic patients that were coming to them to look into the program that they were developing. And what he had come up with the conclusion of, and he wrote this in a letter to Dr. Bob, he said that he had felt that the alcoholic was trying to have some kind of spiritual connection and that they were constantly chasing that. And he knew that he could lose his license if he tried to even suggest anything like that. So he took great risk to recommend that the 12-step program might work. And as it started to, you know, we look at it and we realize just how much turning your will and your life over to a higher power. And again, we emphasize this is a spiritual program. It's not a religious program. So if you come in, if you have a resentment against the church, set that aside, because this isn't about the church. It's about inner self, inner peace.
0: That's so interesting you bring that up, because I don't know if you are aware, you know, the Revivalist radio show on Mondays at 3 with myself and my co-host, Daryl Hartley, we talk about kind of this very thing in a way that, you know, it's a veteran ministry geared towards moral injury, healing, and recovery. We're talking about soul repair when you're replacing God with alcohol. You're replacing God in your life with whatever addiction it is that you have. Could be shopping, could be drugs, could be sex, could be whatever else. You're replacing that hole that you talked about well ago, that hole of God. You're replacing him in your life with something else and expecting different results in the healing and recovery side of things. I don't know. This is great food for thought to lead into Monday, because we're doing our Genesis recap. So have about a minute left. I think it's what the time says. About a minute before the closing video. What's one question I should have asked but didn't ask?
2: Oh goodness. well, you know, I mean, we've talked a lot about, you know, spiritually. I think maybe you should have asked, what's it look like now? And what's that walk look like now? And here's what I always try to tell people. You know, when we turn off the alcohol, we still have that hole. And I was a dry drunk for 2 years without the program, a 12-step program. My blood pressure was through the roof. My pulse rate was at 105 at rest, 2 years sober.
0: Wow.
2: And I had a doctor tell me, you can't get your pulse rate down, you're going to have a pacemaker. When I started into AA, within 4 months, my blood pressure went to normal. Nothing had changed in the drinking, except I started feeling a connection with God. And I don't see God in the headlights. I haven't had a burning bush moment yet. What I tell people about this, it's all about listening, doing the next right thing. When you don't know what else to do, you can help. You can walk over. If you're completely powerless over everything, you can offer to help somebody somehow, some way. Yeah. And when I'm doing the next right thing, if I adjust my rearview mirror and I've just kept going, I see God in the rearview mirror. I see that he nudged me during the right fork in the road. And so when we don't know what to do, just listen to your innermost self and pray about it and keep on driving. And you're going to see God in that rearview mirror.
0: Awesome. Well, thank you for joining us, Russ. Happy to have you on the show again. I look forward to watching your journey, and may God walk with you every step of the way. You're such a joy. So anyways, thank you all for joining us today on the From Pain to Purpose radio show here on Military Broadcast Radio, letting our veterans' voices be heard. Y'all have a great week.
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6: Hello, everybody. Welcome to Martha's Broken Chair. Freak. Hello, everybody. Welcome to my underground studio. I'm Trucker Mouth, and we're back on the road. Oh, we had some bad weather around where I live, man. It ripped down a part of a fire hall, an old fire hall, and ripped the roof off of a school up on the hill across the river here. Oh, man, I have to look at this later. Anyhow, thanks for tuning in. Today's show is about, it was going to be the trucking, the bottom line. It's just that, the bottom line. I mean, what you're making, what you're bringing home, what you're spending is a whole lot compared to what you're actually netting, bringing home. But what I'm going to do is I'm going to do the second part of my show first. And because I found out some things, and it's the hardships at sea, okay? Hardships of being at sea, being a crewman at sea, servicemen or women at sea. And a lot of it's about the USS Abraham Lincoln. Okay, and that's all in the news now about the long deployment of the USS Abraham Lincoln. And there's just some things I found out, and I wanna highlight on that. The USS Abraham Lincoln left San Diego, California on November 21st of last year, of the end of 25. It deployed November 21st of 25 out of San Diego again. All right, for a standard Indo-Pacific cruise. Okay, they were just going out there on the regular cruise with their battle group, I'm sure, the air wings, to get their flight times in and practice and all that. It wasn't a wartime situation. Well, come January, they were thrown into this Iranian war and sent over to the Middle East to go to wartime. In a wartime situation. Now, these servicemen and women, okay, they were looking forward to these ports, to the Westpac the Westpac has all kind of good ports, and they're probably going to stop in Singapore or Japan. Philippines was a stop out there. As a matter of fact, the guy I was on the USS Coral Sea with, he used to be on the Midway. He's no longer with us. God rest his soul, Troy. You're a good guy. He married a girl from Japan. That's who killed him. That's who ended his life. But anyway, so they were looking forward to going to these ports and that, you know, a standard 6-7 month cruise. And come January, like,

agency is still, and it's on its way back. U.S. top commander, U.S. Navy Admiral Brad Cooper visited the Lincoln because of health, mental health, and morale issues. Well, yeah, I'm sure there's mental health and morale issues. It's just that, you know, and don't get me wrong, when you're in the Navy, you're on a ship, that's what you signed up for, you know, to protect the country and go to war. But, you know, nevertheless, you know, being deployed for a cruise, it looks like a lot of fun, and sent into a wartime situation is two different things. When you're in a wartime situation, you're in I just had it on my mind. What do they call it? Battle. General quarters. I'm sorry. I have things that I should have wrote down. General quarters. When you're at general quarters, everybody's, you know, like you have teams that everybody's manning a fire hose or getting ready to shore something in case a missile would hit the side of the boat or something. And it's a lot of work. So you're it's no fun. Now, I was never in a wartime situation when I was on the Coral Sea, but we simulated it with these general quarters drills all the time. So two service members attempted to jump overboard during their 260 days out at sea. Two service members tried to jump overboard. Wow. They must have really had some issues, man. And morale issues. When you're on a carrier, you have this bothered the hell out of me. You're bunked up 3-4 bunks high, 4 foot, 3-4 foot apart from four more bunks that are bunked up, and you got some lockers over in the back. And you know, right there's, you know, six, eight men trying to get out and get ready. And you got to do a lot of compromising with people. Got to get out of their way. Let them go first, this and that. So you don't ever want to wait the last minute because you might be out of luck. You know, not only that, when you're out at sea, you have 5,000 people on them big carriers now. We only had 3,000-4,000 on a Coral Sea, a smaller carrier. But that was still a lot with the air wing on there. When we were in port, it wasn't. But when you're out at sea, you have the whole air wing, everything like that. And a lot of the air wing, and the air wing is the brown shoe, and the ship's company is the black shoe. And a lot of them have different points of view on things and just the old competition between the two. I'll put it that way. Because the air wing comes aboard the carrier, and, you know, if your ship's company, you're on the carrier. And they come here and act like they're taking over or something. But nevertheless, then you have a whole lot of people with a lot of different backgrounds. And there's a lot of close quarters living and working on a carrier, man. You know, especially in the chow halls and the bathrooms and stuff like that there. And a lot of times, you know, your bathroom to your berthing area, something might happen. Plumbing-wise or something like that where you can't use that one. You got to go to another one down the steps, out on the deck, down the steps, down another deck to use their bathroom for showers and that, because something might be wrong with your bathroom. And this is just, you know, the air conditioning goes down. This is just things that I've seen. But on these newer ones, you know, maybe didn't have that. Maybe a little bit, but not like we had. It was an old carrier. CB-43 is decommissioned now. But nevertheless, you know, these guys are okay. Let's get going again. Sorry. Among the Navy's 11 aircraft carriers, Lincoln has the lowest mental health cases. The USS Abraham Lincoln has the lowest health cases. Not anymore. You got people jumping overboard. Everybody's really suck. My heart goes out to you people. Anybody's family, anybody who's listening to this and one of their family members out on the Abraham Lincoln, get a hold of me. Call MBR up. You know, get a hold of me. Give me a comment, man. I'd love to talk to you. I'd like to hear your side of things on the boat. But
Yeah, like I said,

these guys had all these ports they were going to hit and have fun. This and that. Well, when they went over, when they got deterred over to the Middle East war with Iran, there was no port of calls no more. They hit. Let's see. They hit Guam and Amman. Okay, Lincoln ported in Guam December 2025. And again, for one in Amman. So Guam, okay, America has a base there, a big Navy base there. Guam. Gitmo, I guess it is. So I'm sure they found, you know, a gin mill there that could have a good time, this and that. Amman's predominantly Muslim. Amman's predominantly Muslim. So I don't think they had too good a time in Amman. I never heard anyone port in Amman, but see, Amman's one of the countries with Iran. They controlled the Strait of Hormuz. I never heard anyone going to Amman. Wow. Senator Richard Blumenthal said in a letter to Pete Hegseth, which is the Secretary of Defense, it was the longest continuous days at sea between port calls in Navy's history. The longest continuous days at sea before these people get off the boat and enjoy themselves or anything like that. Call loved ones. Well, I guess they got cell phones out there nowadays. They can use their cell phones, I imagine. But being that there's armament aboard, they might not allow cell phones to. Because I had a CB radio, a four-channel CB walkie-talkie. I had. And when I was using that overseas and on the boat, matter of fact, we might have been in port. In port, this officer come up to me and says, excuse me, what are you doing? So I'm talking about my CB. He goes, well, we have armament aboard and that could detonate it with this frequency. Now, I don't know. I think we probably were at sea when he did this, because I didn't know the officer or anything like that. But I said, no, this CBA radio is gonna, he goes, well, they work on frequency, so I don't know, they wouldn't let me use it anymore on the boat while we're at sea or while there was armament aboard. Forget how it went down. But yeah, that's a long time between port calls, man, especially when you're looking forward to going to these places. Now, like I said, when you're in the military, that's what you sign up for, but it's still rough. And not taking nothing away from ground troops, nothing like that. They got it terrible. They got it bad. I think a deployment overseas already is like six months at a time. And that's pretty much what med crews is, or a year. I think if you go over to war situation, I think you're over there a year with the Army and all them. Maybe longer for all I know. I do a lot on the Navy. So I was in the Navy. But another sailor went overboard when Lincoln was recovered in an hour later. He was out in the water an hour before they got him. You fall off a huge carrier and you're out in the ocean for an hour. Man, he's lucky to be with us. He's lucky to be alive. Oh boy. Yeah, he's lucky to be alive, man. Must be. So Defense Secretary Pete Hegseth has reported that the reports were completely misrepresented. Completely misrepresented. So what he's saying is a lot of the claims that people you hear about were false. And I for one believe that the claims about the claims about the bad food and all, I don't believe that. I'm sure they got on reps for food, this and that. I'm sure they had that. I think that was just people trying to really make it look bad. I would think that was not true, but the rest of it, I'm sure it is. Like I said, they're at General Quarters all the freaking time and don't sound like a good time to me.
Hell, we went on the cruise. We went on the med cruise that time. I did a med cruise. Longest we were seeing was like 40 days, and that was going over. And we hit, it was an older carrier, conventional carrier. There was no war going on or anything, so we did our flight ops and that. We're actually like 30, 40 days going over, and then it was 2 weeks. We're back in Naples for a week. We're out 2 weeks. We're in France. We're in Marseille for a week. You know, back a week. You know, out 2 weeks. We're in Spain for a week. I mean, we had it. It was nice. It was all right. I still wanted to come home, but I hit some good ports in them 6 months, man. I got a bunch of pictures. So when we come back, we take a little break. When we come back, more on Hardship at Sea, No Luxury Cruise.

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3: Hello, everybody. Welcome back. Hello, everybody. Welcome back to the Trucker Mouth Show, on the road show with Trucker Mouth. Topic today is life at sea. No luxury cruise. You're at sea, especially for the servicemen and women of U.S. Abraham Lincoln. And I talked about some of the things that happened there with them. And said the reports were completely misrepresented. Maybe some of them, but no, not all of them. I'm sure it was really trying, man. I'll tell you, like I said, there's a lot of different personalities out there. There's a lot of different, backgrounds of people, and you're real close quarters living in a carrier, even a real big, huge one, because it packed more people in. So after all this, what them servicemen and women did, our president-elect Donald Trump dismissed families' concerns about the Lincoln's deployment, saying it was not nearly long enough. Who the hell is he to say that the damn cruise wasn't long enough? When people are out there right now, supposed to go for a 6-7 month cruise, turns out to be better part of a freaking year. Who the hell is he to say? I'm a Trump supporter, and Trump putting the hammer down on Donald Trump saying that bullshit. I'll put the hammer down on Donald Trump. The prick saying that about the people. All right, and I guess they should be home. The Lincoln should be touching ground. I guess going back to the West Coast there, gets back to San Diego. They'll go to the yards when they get back. They'll go into the shipyards. Well, they'll go to their port, then they'll go to the shipyards for everything they check up on after they go on cruises. They go to the shipyard and get checked out and repairs on and that. So we got another boat here, another ship, the USS Navy Destroyer. Spent 4 days at sea without power in the South China Sea. 4 days at sea without power. And there's a USS Benfold and Orly Burke class guided missile destroyer. South China Sea is hot as balls there. And they went without an engineering casualty with a generator, caused a power outage. 4 days leaving sailors without potable water, galley service, toilets, or air conditioning. And that's just to name a few. But then, and that, I'm sure that sucked. I'm sure that really sucked. 4 days at sea without power. It occurred July 24th. Destroyer was towed by contracted tugboats to Subic Bay, Philippines, on July 28th. So they got towed to the Philippines and being worked on. Got it worked on, and this is this. Now, these guys were compensated, okay? No injuries to the crew, who demonstrated resilience, grit, professionalism, and unwavering devotion. These guys did. So for their 4 days to see, they're getting a medal or something like that. I don't know. So after arriving, the ship's crew received food and contracted lodging off board. Contracted lodging means they're putting up a motel. And that's nice. And then they were relaxing then. Got to put them in a motel. Prior a week. And they got, like I said, that was the gist of their, cruise there. The worst of that. That's the worst thing that happened to them. Nothing like the Lincoln. Them guys, the guys in the Abraham Lincoln, I gotta get a medal. I guess they probably will. You ought to get a medal. You know, and for Donald Trump to say, well, the plume wasn't nearly long enough. And who the hell is he to say? He's sitting in his White House. Messing around with interns. But their deployment wasn't long enough. All right, what'd you do, rich boy? And I'm a Trump supporter. He made a comment like that. So you have to ride and ship. Okay, yeah. All repairs prior to the ship's berth shifting. Yeah. All repairs prior to the ship's berthing shifted for fuel over a week later on August 7th. So the berthing, I wrote this. This is my handwriting. All repairs prior to the ship's berth shifting. So they had a problem with the when they took on fuel, it sounds like they had fuel a week later on August 7th. It sounds like they had a mishap with fueling. That the ship was lean or something, what it sounds like. I don't understand that. Yep. All engineering, combat systems, and crew support were functioning normally, but ships left Subic Bay August 8th. So everything was fixed. Everything was ready to go by August 8th. Functioned normally, but ships left Subic Bay August 8th. The engineering mishap is under investigation. And they just hope it, except the USS Benfold, a guided missile destroyer. So life at sea, there's no luxury cruise, man. There's more going on out there and people know. But our cruise was, that was cake. And I still was glad to hit port. We had all that going on. I still was glad to get back in Norfolk. I hated Norfolk, and I was glad to get back to American soil. Egypt, we stopped in Egypt, Alexandria, Egypt. Egypt's horrible. Anyone want to go to Egypt? We've seen the pyramids and all. We did that. And we stayed overnight because I signed up for one of these tours. We stayed overnight at the, they put us up in, we paid for this. We paid for this tour. Put them up in these motels at the airport. So at the airport, we could get alcohol, beer with alcohol in it. Because it's a Muslim country, you just can't find alcohol. Muslims don't drink alcohol. Eat pork, I don't think. I love eating pork and I love drinking. I don't want to ever go there again. But I seen the pyramids and had some good times there. Some guy on a camel, he was paying, well, we were tourists over there, so he was paying, like, you get up on the camel and he takes you out and takes a picture of you, and then you pay him for having a picture of you on the camel. So I get up on this camel. Wait a minute, did I get up on the camel? No, I didn't get up on the camel. We just. Man, I can't remember. I lost track of my whole brain cells, man. But you take a picture of you, pick a picture of him, and then you with the camel. No, I didn't get on the camel. That's right. But we walked way out in the middle of nowhere, and then he held his hand out. So I gave him a little bit of money, and he acted like he started yelling and hackling off the back of the back, and I don't know. I started getting scared. But yeah, we did that, and man, I went to Spain, Marseille, France. Oh, that's a cool town. Marseille, France. I got pictures of all this. We had a great time. We lost power a little bit, this and that, but we did general quarters drills. Other than that, I worked an airframe shop. I was an aviation structural mechanic above the corals on the Coral Sea. I was ship's company. I lived on the boat. That should have stayed in. Looking back, you know, hindsight's always 2020, man. Should have, you know, the old saying, que sera, sera. So, yeah, man. So, like I said, life at sea, no luxury cruise. You got to work. You got to work your shop, whatever your job is. We were aviation structure mechanic, working on the structure of the aircraft. Other ones were AME, aviation support equipment. That's the little trucks up there to pull the things around the flight deck. They're always breaking down. And now I understand they combined the two rates, AMS and ASE. Or ASM and AS, aviation support, I guess ASE. Yeah. So they combined them. So, okay. So I did the whole show on my one subject. I'll get to the main part and next week we do the, it's the bottom line of trucking. Is that exists at the bottom line. And I'm going to report on that and inform people on all the expenses and everything that an owner operator, especially I was geared toward owner operator, has to pay out in his business. A lot of overhead, a whole lot of overhead, not a lot left. So, all right, buddy. End of the road. Thanks for coming along on the road.
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5: Yeah. And why born and why built.
6: What is up, yo?
5: Vanilla Gorilla Big Dog.
6: Another Sunday.

0: Yo, yo, yo, what is up? What is up? Happy Sunday, happy fun day. I don't know. Today is Sunday fun day. You got me, the big dog, the vanilla gorilla, and the OGs popping in a few minutes. So today we got a very special guest. He's been on our show before, from United Cigars.
1: We're going to be talking all about the new... Independence release. They released it as a firecracker. Now it's becoming a regular production.
0: Shut that up, Lou.
1: So I'm very intrigued to talk about that with them and kind of see what else they have coming up.
0: Yes, very much.
1: So the OG will be here. Let me
0: just
1: light my cigar. I didn't have a chance to grab the new United Cigars. I was trying to, but didn't work out.
0: But we have the...
1: Maybe next time.
0: We have their other cigar.
1: Maybe next time.
0: Here he is. The OG's in the house. What's up, boy?
2: What's up? What's going on?
0: How you doing?
2: How you doing?
0: I'm doing well, buddy.
3: Real quick.
0: Our cigars will be out.
3: They're ready. You can order them now.
0: Order your cigars.
3: Order them now.
0: How do they order them?
3: Just send us a DM.
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3: 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I think podcasts on Facebook. Click the link in the show notes below. And
1: all lighters over there. I put your other lighter over there.
0: No,
1: black one. It's over there.
2: So where's our guest?
3: He's here. He's here now.
2: Okay.
0: Let's bring up our guest.
3: Let's bring him up. United.
0: Mr. Oliver.
4: The interview of the week is brought to you by Jersey Mike's, a sub above.
3: There he is.
2: What is
3: there
2: going
3: is.
2: On?
0: What's up, Mr. Oliver? How are
2: Happy.
0: You
3: What's up?
0: Today?
2: Fantastic. Happy Sunday from north of the border.
0: I know. I see you got a Tim Hortons cup. How was it?
2: It's Tim Hortons. It's the Canadian Dunkin's.
3: That is accurate.
2: But good. That's good. Good stuff.
0: People are like Dunkin'. Up there, you got to go to Tim Hortons.
3: That's true.
2: You got to go to Tim Hortons.
0: Here's our thing. We dogged out your cigars. I didn't get
3: they
0: a
3: were
0: chance
3: they were
0: to go
3: so good.
0: Them.
3: I couldn't stop smoking them.
0: I didn't get a chance to go get anymore. So right now, I'm smoking a.
3: I was actually trying to make it out to get
0: AJ Fernandez
3: the new independent cigars, the firecrackers or the new Toro or whatever whoever had them. I was gonna go try to find them. It's gonna go on a hunt.
2: No, so yeah, no, the independents Robusto and Toro are not shipping to retailers until beginning of September, and then the Bandolero firecracker that just came out that just shipped last week to retailers. So that. Yeah, that should be hitting the shelves, for some accounts, right at the end of last week. Independents you're not going to find.
0: That should hit. That should
3: unless,
0: hit Kevin Stone.
3: Unless I go to Butthead's and he probably still has quite a few boxes left.
2: You never know. You never know. They go quick.
3: Yeah.
2: They sit. They smoke. People enjoy them.
3: Nah, I heard great things about it. Yeah. I didn't get a chance to get one, but like I said, I know one shop that usually has quite a back stock of cigars that I might get lucky and be able to pick some up. But I heard those were fantastic. Everybody loved them. A lot of people didn't realize the bottom of the box was an ashtray.
0: So did you ship to the new Tobacco Village in Whitehall, PA?
3: They probably don't know off the top of their head.
2: New Tobacco Village. I don't think they got the they didn't get the firecracker independence.
0: What the hell?
2: Because the firecracker, when we do a collaboration, that's a limited run. That's a limited production. So it goes to our firecracker retailers and in limited quantities, and we just unfortunately we go down our list and when they're when they're gone, they're gone.
0: Okay, that's understandable.
3: Right. And I think that's what a lot of people sometimes miss with those is that once they're out there, they're out there. And if you find them and you're lucky enough to find them, get them. because right. you probably won't find them again.
2: Right. Just like the Bandolero Firecracker, that all shipped. And once it's on the shelf, you're talking about Bandolero Firecracker on top of it. You're talking about a cigar that's aged. That was aged close to 2 years. Typically, Bandolero was aged 1 to 2 years post-roll, but that right. particular Bandolero was aged close to 2 years. Because just timing-wise, we already had things in place, and once we did the first edition of Bandolero Firecracker, and then it shipped out after we spoke to Nelson Alfonso and to see if he wanted to do another production. By the time we got it into play, it still has to be rolled. Because the tobacco's already aged. It has to be shipped to Costa Rica. Once it's rolled in Costa Rica, after it's rolled, it's shipped back to Madrid to go through the aging process. Just like all the selected tobacco. There's nothing that stays at that factory in Costa Rica. Everything is shipped back to Madrid, and that's where every cigar, Atabey, Byron, Bandolero, go through an aging process. So Bandolero Firecracker went through that aging process of sitting in a humidor with 5 different cedars, lowering humidity, raising it back up over the course of those 2 years. So what that does for the cigar, and imagine Atabey is sitting in a humidor for a minimum of 5 years. So when you're lowering humidity and raising it back up, the cigar is actually purging any other impurities in the cigar, but then it's breathing in all the different cedar notes. So it's cleansing right. itself and just getting a deeper, richer flavor. And the tobaccos are really, really marrying together. It's like scotches and whiskeys. When they sit, the longer they spend time in the barrel, just the better they are, the more pronounced the flavors are.
3: That's insane.
0: That's interesting.
3: I know that probably intrigues OG very much, that entire aging process.
2: It's a different animal completely.
0: OG seen him age the one when we went to Drew Estate. He seen the aging.
3: Oh, you seen the we're talking about the curing barns, OG, when we seen them aging
2: So the curing, when tobacco goes to a curing barn, that's one process. That's one step, right? The tobacco's picked. It goes to the curing barn to dry. And then once it goes from the curing barn, then it has to go through fermentation. The tobacco has to go through aging. I'm talking about the cigar is rolled. No one else in the industry does this because it's madness. Once the cigars are rolled, then they're placed in a humidor to go through extra aging. Now, there are cigars that sit in a humidor at the same temperature, same humidity. But in order for a cigar to really cleanse itself, to really bring in all those different cedar notes, 5 different cedars, you have to put it through a little bit of stress without affecting and breaking, cracking the wrapper, right? So lowering humidity, raising it back up. That is I'll call it Cuban Spanish madness. And that's Nelson Alfonso.
0: Wow. Now, Nelson works directly for you, or he works for other people too?
2: No, Nelson Alfonso owns Selected Tobacco. So United Cigars, we are the U.S. distributors of Selected Tobacco.
0: And what does he make besides the firecrackers?
2: So Nelson Alfonso, we partnered with to do the Bandolero Firecracker, but Nelson and Selected Tobacco, they make the Atabey, the Byron 1850, Alfonso Añejo, Alfonso Grand Selection, and the Nelson. And these are all extremely limited productions. When he comes out with a new line, like the Nelson, which just came out in a 5-pack tube collector's edition set with an ashtray, there are on some of those productions, less than 5,000 cigars rolled, because he has to... and he rolls now imagine he's rolling 5,000 cigars for year one. Then they're shipped to Madrid, they go through aging. Now year two, he has to do another production, and he might increase it based on what his feeling is on that blend. Like, okay, it's aging well after the first couple months, after the first year. So now he ups the production. Then that production, second production, goes into aging. So now you have 2 cigars aging. So that's year one, year two. 1 cigar is aging for 2 years. Now another batch goes into production. That's going to be the third year. The first year is already now aging for 3 years. That third year production is now aging for 1 year. Now you have to roll another production, right? Because you have to catch up. to the right, 4 years of post-roll aging before that cigar meets the market. So he'll roll about 500,000 cigars a year in his entire production. But at any given point, he could have 2 million, 3 million cigars aging.
0: Holy sugar.
2: So that's what distinguishes selected tobacco. That's why you have an elevated price point with selected tobacco, because of the extra aging. The fermentation process is different than some, most of the industry. He ages his tobacco in wine barrels, which I don't want to say is common, but is done, right? But he has a lot of extra steps that just aren't used in the industry, which sound a little bit crazy, but in the end, the final product, we hope that the consumer is just able to taste all the time and the love that goes into that cigar.
0: Wow. Wow. That's amazing, actually. So what are you doing in Canada this weekend?
2: You know, I wanted some time just to get away, smoking United, spreading the good United word to our northern neighbor.
0: Okay. Ain't nothing wrong with that.
2: Converting some of these Canadians to the United way. Although it is tough, because now I had to get just finalizing the, we're checking out today, so getting the Wi-Fi from the hotel. I got the international, but I don't know, for some reason it's not connecting well.
0: Yeah, that's what I heard. I heard it when you get the international stuff, it doesn't work that well. So
2: now it works when I'm traveling to Dominican. Like I can use my phone when I travel to. I was at Intertobac 1 year. I was in Madrid, when I was in Madrid visiting the facility for Selected Tobacco, Nelson Alfonso's facility. I was working fine, but I don't know. Canada, they got a block on my phone.
0: They blocked you for going to Canada.
2: Right.
0: So tell us about your next steps with United Cigars. What is going on with United Cigars?
2: So United Cigar, that's such a great question. Loaded, because United Cigars were, it's a company that started in 1901. And throughout the U.S., they had built over 3,000 retail locations. They partnered with Wayland Drugs, and they were just all over the U.S. And if you were to search online for United Cigars Vintage, you would find they had a flying cigar lounge, branded plane. They had a catalog where you could purchase items based on the points you. They had like little teaspoons even with the United logo in it, matchbook covers. Like they branded United with everything. So that's why they grew to 3,000, their own personal retail locations. And then they were bought out by the company that bought out Marvel Comics, because if you could imagine, it wasn't necessarily a tobacconist. It was a retail store that sold a lot of different products, right? So they sold Marvel Comics. So in those stores, and they ended up getting bought out, purchased. Then in 2009, United Cigars started again with brands that are in our portfolio that we manufacture. It wasn't a distribution company at the time. It was just a company that started United Cigars with brands that we have, like a La Giana, United, Firecracker. And a lot of the brands in our portfolio date back. The Firecracker started and hit the market really in 2007. It started in 2006, hit the market in 2007. There were a couple collaborations that were done. One in 2010 with the M80, with Tatuaje, then another one was done. And then really in 2016, 15, 16, that's when the yearly collaboration started. So this is the Firecracker has the longest running collaboration project in the industry, right? Since that time, every year there has been at least one different collaboration that comes out with Firecracker. So we did, at the time when we started, La Flor Dominicana, I believe was the La Flor Dominicana was the first one. Then it was Roma Craft. It's been Christoph. We built it, and we work. And when I say collaboration, it's a true collaboration, because when it is something that works for the manufacturer, because it's not an easy vitola to really put to market. So when it works, then you'll see the second editions coming out. We did a second edition with Perdomo. We did a second and third edition with the Mikurita Firecracker, which turned into a Tricky Tracker, which turned into a line for Dunbarton. So it's a way for manufacturers to kind of tweak their blend, because we want it to be a representation of their brands, but also represents the firecracker, right? So when we collaborate, we use their blends, they blend it, and we tweak it, and it's mostly on their end where it can represent the firecracker profile, right? Not only the size with the fuse on the end, the extra tobacco, but the blend has to represent firecracker. So they work on that, and it's been a great collaboration. And United was one that we released through the company. It was never a cigar brand when United started, but we wanted a flagship brand. So it used to be box pressed. We went down to the Dominican and reblended it, because the Brazilian Modafina was a beautiful tobacco, but became harder and harder to source as other companies started to use it. So when I went down, I found some Dominican broadleaf, and that I thought wasn't overpowering. It wasn't like a peppery or deep broadleaf, but it had just a ton of character, a lot of sweetness. So I started to blend the United blend. We have the Sun Grown, the Connecticut, and the Maduro in this blend. It's absolutely fantastic. Yeah. Thank you. And so plans for United, we want consistency. We do have collaborations. We do have limited productions that come out, but looking at what United Cigars started at as a company in 1901 and the history, we want United Cigar. We want the Firecracker, our new Gold Star that just released in 2024. The Core line released in 2025. That brand, when it actually first released, it was a limited production. So we helped raise over $30,000 for the Navy SEAL Gold Star families with that line. And then we had the Core line that came out in 2025. And then our Red Anchor, also celebrating 250 years of the brand in 2022. So you're talking about a lot of brands that have history. So what's our plan? It's really being the brand that's on the shelf that you can trust, that you can go back to for consistency, good price points, a cigar that just has a recognition in the industry, and for consumers as a brand that is trustworthy.
0: Okay. So, G, what do you got to say?
5: Well, I thought I knew United Cigars. I guess I know nothing. I just got educated right there. I'm just going to shut my mouth and listen.
2: That's a lot of info in a short amount of time, and there's so much more. What's interesting about our, really just any industry, right, is how do you get in front of the consumer? And we're very proud of the fact that you won't find us in the deep discount online. You won't find us in the deep discounted catalogs. But we want to protect brick and mortar, because that's how it started. And that's what United Cigars was in 1901, right? Building all those retail locations. If we don't have retail, try traveling. You know, some of the consumers out there, try traveling to other states and see what their smoking laws are like. See how easy it is to smoke, because when you're sitting in a lounge in a state that allows you to have a cigar, you don't have to have a membership. You know, you don't have to have cigars that are covered. You know, you're talking about countries that are starting to pass laws where there's a generational ban. There's packaging that's going to be covered. Massachusetts has about 5 towns that have generational ban already.
0: So really,
2: if we're not protecting brick and mortar, and I say that, like, yes, you can get a discount online or through a catalog, but are you helping yourself, or are you just taking advantage of what's out there right now?
0: Taking advantage. So
2: you're taking advantage. Save a couple bucks. I get it. We're all trying to save a couple bucks, but you're hurting brick and mortar, and you're taking away your own lounge, and you're taking away the cigars that are craftsmanship. It's artistry. You know,
0: that's why Park Lane closed, because of what just happened.
5: Park Lane closed because the owner didn't want to do it.
2: Did I lose you guys?
5: Uh, The owner just didn't want, had no zero interest in continuing on. That's the only reason Park Lane closed. Oh,
2: there we go.
5: But he's right. I mean, the New York State is trying to be one of those generational banned states where it's statewide, where they're trying to pass a law that has a generational ban. So they're just trying to follow suit with California because California is trying to do the same thing statewide, more than just individual towns, but the whole state. So you got to support brick and mortar. Absolutely. I agree.
2: Look, you go, yeah, you go up to Washington. You know, somebody just reached out to me the other day. They're like, hey, I was trying to find some United Cigars in this, you know, this one spot. It wasn't even a cigar, you know, lounge as maybe some of you know, or as I know, like you can't walk in. It's a membership only because that's what you have to do. Now, like there are little ways around it. Like if you have a cigar lounge, but then you have a membership lounge next door where you can smoke. But if you're visiting a state and you can buy a cigar, but then you have no place to smoke it, what are you going to do? Minnesota or Minneapolis, there's one shop there that's fighting because Minneapolis wants to pass a law where there's a 15-minute smoking time.
0: Yes. I heard that. Wait.
3: Yeah,
0: did you say 15? So if I buy a cigar, it takes me 2 hours.
3: You can only smoke that for 15
0: freaking minutes.
2: 15 minutes, or you'll get a ticket. You'll get thrown in jail. Now, I don't know if you'll get thrown in jail, but where does it stop, right? You'll get a ticket.
3: I've heard that. It's crazy.
0: That's insane.
2: Yeah.
0: What about Canada? So
5: Canada.
2: If you go, there are no lounges, no smoking lounges. If you go into like a retail, just a convenience store, sorry. If you go into a convenience store and you want to buy a pack of cigarettes, they're all covered. Behind the counter, all you see is wooden slats, right? What? So that are covering the cigarettes. So you have to say, give me a box of, I saw a box of Pall Mall yesterday. I was going to grab it. It was an empty box because I just wanted to bring it back. So it's nondescript. There's nothing on the box that shows that it's a Pall Mall, but on the bottom, it says Pall Mall. On the top, it was a guy in a hospital bed. That is sold behind the counter of the convenience store. And you know, if I'm describing it correctly, so you understand, all you see is wood behind the guy.
0: Wow.
2: Because they have to lift up the panel to grab the carton for you. And then they can sell it to you. But it can't be displayed. You can't see it. Are we that bad? Are we people that are that bad?
0: Because that's crazy. We want to smoke
2: something like this.
3: Hold on. Let's take
2: it. It makes you feel dirty. Right.
3: And then come back and
0: I want to put up what my brother said.
3: Let's pick a commercial. No. And enjoy, guys. See you in about 5 minutes.

0: Yo, yo, yo, we are back. It is me, the big dog, the vanilla gorilla, the OG, and our guest from United Cigars, Mr. Oliver.
1: So, what is up? So Joey, good to be back. I forgot how good said. I forgot how good that music was.
0: So that's what my brother said. How do you pair cigars?
2: He said, how do your cigars pair with a Twisted Tea Extreme Long Island Iced Tea? And I think that's just a matter of preference. Of what you like to smoke.
0: No.
2: Oh, he's frozen.
0: They're all frozen.
1: I lost it. Now we're back.
2: Okay. No, so we had a question from my uncle. He said, how do your cigars pair with Twisted Tea Extreme Long Island Iced Tea? I think that's just a matter of preference, right?
1: Pairings are all a matter of preference. But I only laugh because Twisted Tea, I feel like, that almost pairs with anything because it's smooth and
2: right,
1: you know, easy smoking, sweet. But pairing, because everyone's palate's so different. Like if we all went out to eat, right, our burgers, we're gonna order, you know, five, well, maybe, you know, depending on how hungry we are, 10 different burgers, right, prepared a different way. Someone's gonna want jalapenos, and someone's gonna say, make sure there's no pepper on my patty because that's too spicy.
0: Right.
1: Right. So pairing's all a preference, and it's all time of day. I think the safest one, you know, is, you know, I'm having a, you know, coffee right now, early morning, but hey, I drink,
2: that's what I was making was coffee.
1: Yeah. So I drink, like, I don't go, and this is probably going to get me banned from, you know, all cigar shops. But it's becoming more mainstream, but tequila, I don't drink the whiskeys and the bourbons anymore. I don't know, with age, it just started to affect me differently. So tequila is like a good Reposado, Casa Noble Reposado, the Codigo Rosé, aged in French Burgundy barrels. Like, there are some very good tequilas that hold up with cigars that don't overpower the palate. I just found that some of those whiskeys, and again, my palate, because some people will smoke an overproofed or cast strength whiskey and they're like, oh, this is perfect.
0: Are you saying Jack Daniels don't pair good with...
2: No, it's not that it's...
0: That it doesn't pair good with a cigar?
1: For my palate, it doesn't.
3: So, listen, along to... I'm glad you brought up Oliver. I'm glad you brought up tequila. So, I had the fellas the other day when I was at a lounge. I brought a little tequila with me, but I also brought coffee. And I put my tequila in the coffee, and I got some really funky looks from two or three of the guys sitting next to me. And they said, did you just put that tequila in your coffee? I said, if you haven't done it, you're missing out. Because
2: I definitely agree with that.
3: It's an amazing pairing. And they're like, there's no way. And I'm like, I'm telling you right now, just put a shot of tequila in your coffee. You will not be disappointed.
0: Now, what tequila was it, OG?
3: It was the, what do you call it? I'm trying to think of what bottle I had now.
2: What was the brand? Do you remember?
3: A buddy of mine got it on a cruise. He got it through the duty free, so it was extremely cheap. My God, I'm drawing a blank on the name. I could go grab the bottle. Okay. It's a red label. It begins with a C. C-E-R. I'm drawing a blank on it.
1: Yeah, you know, look, the good thing is about cruises or traveling, sometimes those tequilas don't make the U.S. market, but they're still very good tequilas.
3: It was a mezcal.
1: A mezcal. So like a mezcal smoky?
3: Yes.
1: Because all... What gets confusing, all mezcals are tequilas, but all tequilas are mezcal, but not all mezcals are tequila, right? Because it has to be grown in a certain, there are five regions where it can be grown and called tequila. But outside of those regions, it's a mezcal, but it's a tequila. Where, yeah, I used to think the mezcal was a smoky tequila.
3: Yeah, that's what it was. It's a red label. It's upstairs in my liquor.

0: Is there a specific wrapper? Is there a specific region for the cigar that you like? I guess not. I guess more of like a go-to, not a favorite. Like, what's your go-to preference when it comes to cigars?
1: You know, I think that's because I smoke. I obviously smoke a lot of the cigars within our portfolio, so it's more of the profile that I go to, and I fall in that medium bodied character, and then strength profile can be, you know, can vary as well depending on the day, what I had to eat. I like when blending, and I shouldn't say when blending, because that's a word that's really loosely used, right? But when I'm working on a blend with a blender that really knows the cigars, and because it's their factory, right? They know where the tobacco is, they know how long it's been aged. I don't have that inventory, but they'll say, hey, you should try, let's try this tobacco. So if we're like going to the United blend that was at Magia Cubana, they said, listen, and I had gone to the field 2 years prior down in La Matas de Farfan, which is in the southern region of the Dominican, south of Santiago. So they said, hey, that broadleaf that we were growing, you know, back then, there's some tobacco that's ready. You want to try it? I said, yeah, I'd love to. So sometimes when you're putting something together, you're trying different samples of the tobaccos that they know. And then I may say, oh, I want, you know, this percentage, let's use this and this. And they might say, well, I don't think that's going to work. But then they'll do it, and then maybe it works, or maybe it doesn't work. And they were absolutely right. Like, this particular tobacco won't work as a, you know, won't be good as a binder with that blend. So when I put all these together, working with the blenders, I look for something that I can taste. Go ahead, I got disconnected.
2: No, I'm saying hello to the people that's watching.
0: People, yeah, there are people piping in here, so in the comments.
1: I want to put something together that I can taste the tobacco, right? So Gold Star was one that I put together with Weber Ventura at Tabacalera William Ventura. Beautiful tobaccos, but it's medium on the palate. There's some good spice to it, but the retro is what I really love. So I wanted something that I could almost retro the entire draw, right? I want something that has open flavor. So I go to that more medium body, full of flavor that I can enjoy without getting overpowered by any particular part of that blend.
3: My younger brother says, put liquor 43 in your coffee and see what happens.
1: But liquor 43, that's what's that called? It's a Mexican. It's a I have cachaça, that's a Brazilian rum. He's got to tell us the name now, because it's a drink. It's awesome. It's awesome. It's such a good liquor. Yeah, it's liquor 43 coffee. It is a how do I forget that? I ordered it. It'll come back to me.
2: It's Spanish liqueur.
3: Yeah. I only drink beer now because I can't have it. The liquor anymore since
2: talking about the carajillo with the espresso.
1: Carajillo, yes.
2: Yep, shaking equal parts with espresso.
1: Carajillo.
2: Very good. And a mixer used in coffee, milk, or cocktails like the Spanish margarita.
1: Very good. Very good.
3: Okay.
1: Now it's a sweeter. So look, if we take a coffee order, our coffees are all going to be different. So it's going to be a sweeter coffee, so you may not like it, but there's liquor in it. It's a little sweeter. Just use a darker coffee. It's fantastic.
3: Listen, I go to my gas stations for my coffee. I don't go to restaurants. I like gas station coffee. Everybody says, why? And I say, because it's cheap and it's good, and I've been doing it for 25 years. Why am I changing my palates? You know? So... I mean, it is. Yeah,
0: your preference is subjective. Coffee's subjective as well. So,
3: correct. We lost Oliver.
2: Yep, that's all right. He'll be back, unless he's gonna go check out. That's a different story.
3: So,
2: but yeah, like I said, our cigars are coming. I know OG's excited. We're excited.
3: Wait.

0: OG, timeout. Timeout, coach. OG.
1: Hold on, hold on. Our guest is back.
0: OG.
1: He's here.
2: Yeah.
0: Tell Joey what you said about our cigars you were going to do.
2: I'll do that off camera.
3: There we go.
1: There we go. You're back now.
0: So, Oliver.
3: I'm back.
0: Thanks for coming back. Did you guys fully check out yet?
3: No, I'll have to go in right about, by noon. I got a late checkout. But
0: what time is it?
1: 11:40.
3: It's 11:40.
0: Oh, okay. I just want to make sure you don't get your cars that extra.
3: Nah, I have so many nights at Hilton's. They're not going to charge me. If they do, then I'll. Yeah,
2: I got so many points at Hilton. It's ridiculous, and I love Hilton. Yeah. In my opinion, hands down, for your money, the best hotel.
1: I've had a free night at the Marriott for 2 years.
0: We got a free night at the Marriott for 2 years because when we were there, somebody hit my wife with a ball.
1: Well, they were throwing.
0: Then
1: those
0: they
1: kids,
0: had fire alarms.
1: Yeah,
0: wow.
1: There was kids hockey,
0: and I said to them, "Yo,
1: all kinds of shit.
0: Is this a hotel or a playground?" I said, "I like kids, but like they're playing fucking ball in the lobby, hitting my wife, hitting my daughter." I said, "What is this?" And the manager, she goes, I said, listen, I understand you're apologizing, but stop them. The parents are sitting over there having beers.
1: And right. I mean, they literally, took up the entire lobby. They were partying with beer and everything
0: there
1: in the lobby. The field hockey goals or lacrosse goals set up in the lobby, playing in the middle of the floors, running back and forth. It was insane.
0: So, again, our cigars are coming out. If you want
1: them, they're out. They just have to be ordered.
0: I just have to ship them to us, and we'll send them out to you. It's $56 shipped and everything, so you get 5 cigars, and we want reviews on them. So if you want them, DM us on Turnbuckles and Stogies DM. One of us will answer you, probably me, because Joey's always working. He's on vacation for the next 2 weeks, so if you want them, we should have them by Friday.
1: Well, yeah, depending on when you order them is whenever they'll get shipped to me. And then once I get them, I will send them directly out to you guys.
0: Ship them directly out to you. But guess what? We need the money up front.
1: Well, yeah, I don't have the stock with me, but if you want them before I order, then you know they can.
0: Well, we already sold one to Mark, one box.
1: Well, almost one bundle. So
0: I just got 25.
1: He wants 20.
0: Well, there's 25 in it
1: because it's a bundle. He wants a 4-5-4. Oh my God!
0: 4 or 5 packs,
1: but I got to confirm with him on that one. So what else can we expect to see as we're winding down here with you? What can we expect to see from United in the next, you know, what six
0: months,
1: four
0: and then you're
1: 5 months
0: back
1: or whatever it is that's left?
3: Yeah, we got less than 4 months left. Right, four months. So
0: and then we'll have you back on.
3: And then we'll come back on. So you mentioned it earlier. We have the Independence line coming out, and it will still be in that tin, 12-count tin. So approachable in pricing. It does have the ashtray on the bottom when you flip it over. That will be available in Robusto and Toro. And that one, to me, is a good medium plus. It's got some body. It's got some strength. You'll feel that, that those veins start to pop up. The Bandolero Firecracker just hit the shelves. We have some other exciting stuff coming out from Selected Tobacco. And then for the start of next year, which would be a good time to come back on, we have some line extensions that are coming out that I'm working on now. My last trip to the DR was working on those awesome blends. So we'll see some extensions coming out soon. But yeah, just going back to look, United Cigars, small boutique company. And really, there's always the argument of what's boutique. I think for the most part, we're 80% boutique. There are just some boutiques that are more mainstream, right? That are more well known. But this, if it's hand rolled, and if it's watched over by supervisors, if it's aged, if it's boutique, right? But there are just some that are more well known. So, United Cigars, you're not going to see us, like I mentioned, in the catalogs deep discounted because we're about brick and mortar, because that's our saving grace. That's where we like to get together. This is a very personal pastime for all of us. So we like to sit down, have these conversations. We need the brick and mortar lounges. So we have to support them more. And you can do that by by going in and seeing what's new, asking for United, because we're, you know, a company that's looking to help brick and mortar. We're, you know, priced right. You know, our United line, that's sub $10. Gold Star is right around the $12-$13 range. Firecrackers sub 10. So we have approachable cigars.
0: So,
1: and then they have the,
0: I want to ask you this one question.
1: Extension lines of like the Atabey and stuff like that.
0: So if you are between $10 and $12 and I walk into a store and they're charging me $14, what can we do to that?
1: I think that just depends on taxes too.
0: All right, he's gone.
1: He's frozen.
0: So, Joe, finish what you were saying about our cigars. OG, let's talk.
2: Yes.
1: Oh, yeah. Well, I don't know if you've seen OG, but tonight on lockdown for TNA at 6 o'clock, you can get it on the TNA Plus app for $20 for the monthly VIP.
2: And okay. You get
1: a lot of the live pay-per-views. Avery Styles is going to be at lockdown.
2: Oh, that's exciting.
0: Let's go back to you. So if your cigars are between $10 and $12 for what you said, and I walk into a shop and they're charging me $15, how do I beat that?
2: What they're charging?
3: What was that? If our cigars are between $10 and $12?
1: Yeah, and a lounge is somewhere you go into, he's saying is charging like $14 to $15 for your cigars. Right. Is that based on taxes or is that
3: Yeah, because when we put the MSRP out, right, like a United should be $9.99 for a Toro. But if you're going to a state that has a higher tobacco tax, then you're going to be paying a little bit more, unfortunately. Now, there are some states, look, Chicago, or I shouldn't say Chicago, Illinois had a 30% tobacco tax. And they just won that they're going to have a cap now starting January 1st. So that's going to drop the cigar prices. But if you travel to Illinois and you picked up your favorite cigar and you're like, oh, they're charging more here than, you know, what I can get back home. It's not because they're trying to charge more. Right. It's because of the state's tobacco tax. So that's right. And a lot of I think it's more well known. It's more mainstream now that people understand that. But before it wasn't known. You know, why am I paying more?
2: You know, to circle back to the point about supporting brick and mortars, our local shops, I also think that the boutique brands, because we're trying to be behind the eight ball, and so to speak, compared to the larger brands, we as boutique brands need to be front and present in those shops almost on a routine basis, whatever that routine basis is. Right. In there, so the product, the boutique product, is being presented to the customers. So it's kind of like a twofold thing, a double-edged sword. We have to, on a boutique level, we got to participate, and then on a retail level, they got to participate with the boutique brands.
1: And you mean I think that's where podcasts like ours help, especially if we're filming in a location like that. Where they might have a United brand or like a Crown Heads or somebody like that, that we can kind of
0: time out.
1: You know, help promote and get front and center in front of those consumers.
0: Ollie, before we let you go, so you mean like the night we were up in the Park Lane, and we had a guy there?
1: No, because those aren't boutiques. Group.
0: I understand, but I made them boutiques.
1: No, they weren't boutiques.
0: I made them boutiques because I was like, "Oh, you want to buy some here? Here's three for you, one for me."
1: But you didn't make them. You didn't make them boutique. They're mainstream name brands.
0: I mean, I'm just saying,
2: Oliver. This is our family, Oliver.
1: You didn't make them,
0: boutique. Oliver. Listen,
3: disjointed. Yeah.
0: Coming on today. Listen, safe travels.
1: Yes.
0: Thank you. I can't thank you enough. And I want you to reach out to us in 6 months.
1: Well, we'll reach back
0: out. And I'll reach back out to you, and I want you back on.
3: All right. No, I appreciate you guys keeping me on the radar. You know, like I said, thank you for your service, all the, you know, men and women. United Cigars, we put a star inside of every single one of our boxes from a flag that can no longer be flown. Right?
2: Oh, wow.
3: Sent to an organization called Stars for Our Troops. So we donate back to them. We send the stars that veterans cut out, which I didn't think was possible, but you know, the organization said, no, these are veterans. You can cut the stars off the flags as long as they're, you know, I guess being used for the right reason. So we send those stars to the Dominican. They go inside of every single one of our boxes just as a way to say thank you to the veterans and the men and women that served and our first responders. So I appreciate everything you guys are doing out there to keep us little guys on the radar, and you're doing a good thing. Keep spreading the good word.
0: Thank you, Oliver. Safe travels.
1: Yes.
0: Reach out to us when you get home.
3: All right. All right. God bless, guys.
0: Have a good day, my brother.
3: All right, you too.
0: And there you go.
1: United
2: Cigars, baby.
1: Oliver is a very informative guy. I mean, when we had him on last time, you weren't on the show when we had him on. I don't think you had come back yet. Dude, his history, as you heard, is insane. Like, the amount of knowledge he has behind the brand.
0: Not only that, his family is
1: crazy.
0: His family is in the industry already.
1: You know, what's wild, too, is two guys is, like, their main, like, retailer.
0: In New Hampshire.
1: I think that's where they're based out of. I could be wrong. But that's, like, their main, you know, the main headquarters. Like, when you go do that when they were doing it, I don't know if they still do. What is it? That big cigar fest that was up there you went to?
2: Oh, two guys.
1: Yeah. That I think they're part of like that whole area up there. Like they run mainly out of that two guys shop is their biggest location, I believe. Which is crazy when you think about it, right?
2: Yeah, like, that's wild. It's not
1: that far away.
2: It's not. It's about,
1: you get a lot of
2: for me it's like 2 hours.
1: Right, you get a lot of these companies that are all based out of, you know, Florida, Texas, California, the Carolinas. This one is like a few hour ride away to New Hampshire.
2: Yeah, absolutely.
0: I might have to go to Tri-State Jericho's Barbecue.
1: Which is crazy.
0: September 5th, 2006, Raymond Avenue, Tri-State Jericho Barbecue. It's got to be Hawaiian, so you got to wear.
1: Yeah, I'm excited. Listen, there's a lot that's been reading is coming out this year. As far as like, you know, Crown Heads put a post up the other day, and I think he said the next 96 days or something like that, and it was like 4 or 5 new samples of cigars getting ready to come out, which is a brand that we all stay on the lookout for here. I mean, I just went and picked up this at the smoke shop.
2: Yeah.
1: Because they asked for my input and I told him to bring in Crown Heads and he did. He's going to bring in he's actually getting ready to bring in the Broadway.
2: Very cool.
0: The Mool Flower, but he can't get that.
1: He said the guy doesn't have it. I already asked him. That's on the list. I already spoke to him. I'm way ahead of you. I'm 10 steps ahead.
0: Joey's way ahead of me. I'm far behind. I'm that guy that's lagging. Sorry, guys.
1: I already took care of that. He asked me what brands to bring in. I told him. Now, our cigars, if you guys want them, shoot us a DM. We'll get you the information and it'll go right out to our, it'll go right over to our blender and roller and he'll send us what we need to send to you, or I might have him send it directly to you if he can. This way, you know, there's no wait time from them to me to you. I'll see what I can do.
2: I'll be watching my mailbox.
1: Oh, you should be. It'll be coming. Give me some time. It'll be coming. I got to order.
2: That can be. You know what? You know what? Listen, this is what I'll say. You throw it. Listen, you guys can make good on your fantasy football. I'm just one order.
0: I throw you 5 sticks.
2: I know. There were 5 packs. So give me 2 5-packs and we're good.
0: I'll throw you 5 sticks. I said, not 10. 5.
1: Right, but
2: no, you both. You both owe me 5.
1: We both owe you 5.
2: You,
0: yeah, okay. Okay.
1: But I
2: you do.
1: Have an idea. Don't worry. I got it. I got it covered. Don't worry. Yeah, those. It's an interesting size. I'll tell you guys that much. It's a size that's not very often used.
2: Hey, I want to throw something out here on the podcast for next year, for next football season. Let's expand the fantasy football league next year to include our viewers. They can get in on the fantasy football.
1: We can try to figure that out and see how we can do that.
0: Joey will do it because this year We ain't got no running backs.
1: Well, this year, no, this year got
0: defense.
2: So what people need to know is that we have our own fantasy league, a small group of us. And what we do is we don't put any money up. All it is everybody's going to contribute five cigars to the pool. The winner takes all. So this year we have, what, six teams? Six teams in it. So that's going to be, the winner is going to get 30 cigars. We did it as a private league. And we're
1: the winner is going to get 25. Think about it. Because it
2: 25. Correct, so 25.
1: A bundle of cigars.
2: Correct.
1: Like that, which is, if you think about it, and all you got to do is, most of us watch football anyway, or most of us are already playing money leagues.
2: It's not hard to do.
1: If you're already playing in money leagues, why not get
2: a league?
1: Just win cigars.
2: Yeah. I mean, 25 cigars is a lot of cigars. That's a lot. You know, and if we expand it, and let's say we go up to. Right. But if we expand to say 12 teams, if our viewers want to get in on it, and we expand up to 12 teams, then we can pay out in cigars. We could do top two or top three teams.
1: You could. Let's just say there's, 12 teams, five cigars, that's 60 cigars.
2: Yep.
1: What I'm saying is it's 60 cigars in total.
2: Yeah.
1: So you figure it would be 60 cigars, let's just say. And either way, everybody's going to have to contribute, but the winner may just keep their five pack.
2: Correct.
1: And then
2: correct.
1: They'll get, you know, let's just say another 20.
2: 25.
1: Yeah, and then the second place will get 10, and third place gets 5, something like that.
2: There you go. Yeah.
0: This year I'm winning, so just so you know.
1: You know, and
2: just like last year.
0: You only beat me because I wasn't on the money last year.
2: Wait, let's see. Who won the league last year? There's three of us here. One of us won that league last year. Oh, I know. It was the OG.
0: That's okay. You ain't winning this year.
2: I heard that last year, too. I heard that last year, too.
0: I'm about to go on and look at my team. I haven't even looked. I don't even know who I have.
1: You don't have a bad team, I can tell you that.
0: I don't even know who
2: to. You'll probably win. Your team is decent. I looked at your team. It's not bad.
1: It's not.
0: Well, I ain't got
2: My money is on, in all seriousness, my money is on Joey. Joey's got the stack team. He's got a staff. He's got points galore on a weekly basis. And Joey, I think you did something nobody else did. You paid attention to the bye weeks when you made your picks.
1: I had to.
0: I didn't. I was stupid.
2: My money's on Joey.
1: Pay attention to bye weeks where everybody was drafting.
0: Well,
1: where I went and I knew, okay, I got a tight end and a quarterback on bye on week 10. So I drafted another quarterback and tight end for my bench.
0: I think I have two quarterbacks.
1: I have three.
2: I've got three.
1: Speaking of which, it's funny you bring that up, right? And I'm going to say it because I got the trade in my inbox the other day from somebody in our fantasy league.
2: I know who it is. You
1: have to be smoking drugs if you think I'm going to give that up.
2: I started laughing. Your father told me the trade proposal. I started laughing. It was like, there is no way Joey is going to accept that trade.
1: No. Are you kidding me?
2: The
1: only one that might have a sort of potential to pick up is AJ Brown.
2: Listen, I'm not gonna lie. What I did was I traded away for sleeper picks. Well, I'm gambling on it. I'm gonna go with a lot of sleepers this year and hope I win.
1: And that's why people laugh. And when I draft Mike Evans, they say, "Why do you draft Mike Evans?" I said, "Because Mike Evans has been a sleeper that I've been picking for years that no matter when I play him, produces numbers."
2: Listen, he is going to play a major role for the San Francisco 49ers.
1: 100%.
2: A major role. He's going to have mega yards, and he's going to have a nice amount of touchdowns.
1: And then it was, you know, having him and then really, you know, that nice accompaniment with Debo. With him and Debo is going to be good.
2: And I wish we – I wish they'd leave this format a little differently, because Debo's also taking a dual role this year. He's also going to be a punt returner.
1: I know. Although, if the league is set up properly, you could put him in as a flex.
2: Flex.
1: You should be able to get the punt return points.
2: Yeah, I believe I that. I think you're right.
1: But again, I don't know how the league is set up. Normally, when I did it, if you played a receiver at a flex and he was a punt returner, you used to get the punt return yards.
2: It counts as the player's yards, yes.
1: Yeah, so that was more points on top of all that.
2: Yeah, so let's say Debo gets 800 yards, but he also has 350 punt return yards. You're at over 1,100 yards. That's a lot of points.
1: Oh, hold on. Here we go. We got some. Hey, Danny's here. 505 Cigar Review Show. Danny.
2: What's up?
1: Hector said, I'm going to yarn and my hands are come back with some turnbuckles and stogie cigars. No shipping required. Only $40 MSRP and up. Go big or go home. Danny said, only has a team of kickers, punters, and defense. Ooh, that would be an interesting league to run.
2: Wow. Now that you say that.
1: That would be interesting.
2: Hmm.
1: Uncle Hector said, OG, if you get that done, I'll send you a 5-pack of Uncle Hector's that can be sent out with the others.
0: No, I'm having a pink.
1: So, I mean, listen, that's actually a good idea, though, Danny. Running a league of only. I kind of want to reactivate my league and see if I can set that up to where it's just kickers and defenses and punters.
2: Hmm, that would be interesting.
1: And we just run it for fun. Nothing, like,
2: nothing on the line.
1: Just to see if I could get it done.
2: Make it happen.
1: Look what Danny had. Danny had an idea.
0: What?
1: Well, he said only has a team of kickers, punters, and defense. I have to see if I can reactivate my league and see if I can do that and just have it be where we draft all kickers and defenses.
0: How's that going to work?
1: Just for fun.
0: Got movie type sheets.
1: Just for fun. Just to see if I can get it done.
0: Let's say OG.
1: Yeah, that was Uncle Hector. Sorry I didn't see the comments, guys. I had us big screen because I can't figure out why we can't format the way I used to have it where we were wider screened. I don't like what they did with this. They completely really
0: screwed us?
1: Not screwed us. They made the screen smaller and I don't like it. I wish I could make it bigger. That's about
2: you got to go call the boss. Go call the boss.
1: That's not him. Unfortunately. But I'm going to have to play around and see if I can do that. I don't know if it'll let me, but that would be an interesting league to run for fun. Nothing on the line. Just see how it works, if it'll even let me.
2: Oh, that would be interesting week to week. Week to week. Trading defenses. The trading defenses would be hilarious.
1: Danny said no one needs to see your old man. It's all about Joey anyway.
2: How about
1: God, that's awesome. That's freaking great. But yeah, that would be interesting. I'm gonna have to look into that in the next day or two and see if I can get it done. But yeah, I mean, I'm excited. Listen. These next 2 weeks for let's kind of shift gears because we shot away today. For wrestling, this is a big couple weeks.
2: Yeah. There's a this
1: week. Yep. You got AEW All In next week in London.
2: Yep.
1: You got Saturday night's main event coming up. You got a few GCW shows coming up in the next couple weeks. Dude, I mean, there's a lot. Danny said, yeah, the offensive talent, not the opening act.
2: I'm liking Danny more and more. Awesome. I mean, I already liked him, but now he's like elevated.
1: You will see us in turnbuckles and stogies merch from Four Johns in the next couple weeks. That'll be coming. We'll have those on hand for us to wear and display on the show. You can get that tapestry behind me if you want. They call it a tapestry. I call it a flag. If you want it, let me know, and I will have our guy put it on the store for you so you guys can order our flag and hang out with us. You also have the LJN-inspired design on that as well, if you want that.
2: Oh, yeah. We got to get those action figures made.
1: Yeah, I want to get an LJN made. I got to hit somebody up and see what it would cost to get one of the, it'll be, I think it's like 3D printed or 3D resin printed LJN, and see how much it would cost. Even if it's
2: that'd
1: just
2: be wild. Like, that'd be wild.
1: If I get one of you and one of him, and just kind of see and just have it just for us to have.
2: You got to go with the Untouchables one where we're all walking down the ramp.
1: Oh, wow.
2: And I'm the manager. Yeah, it's my only shot at being a manager is in a fucking toy. It's the only shot at me being a manager.
0: What does it say?
1: Don't read it out loud. Stop reading it out loud. Your microphone picks that up. Yeah, can't display that comment. That'll get us thrown off the air.
0: Sorry, Danny.
1: Yikes. Yo, wow. That'll get me thrown off the air, Danny. You're trying to get me canceled already? Jeez.
0: We've only been doing this 3 years, buddy.
1: Hold on. I'm going to send OG a picture of that comment.
2: Okay.
1: And then you'll see why I can't. Look, he's laughing, too. I can hear him laughing behind the screen, too. His screen, this part. I'm going to send you the picture on your Instagram now. I'm not reading it out loud because that'll definitely get us thrown off the air. You have your phone or tablet next to you?
2: Oh, I don't have it next to me, but. Oh, wait. It just came up.
1: Yeah. Yeah. When you read that on there, that'll get us thrown off. That'll get us canceled so fast, it's not even funny.
2: Oh my god.
1: I love Danny. I can't read that on the air.
2: You can't, dude. That would be an instant phone call from H.
1: Oh my god. My phone would ring off the hook. Hey, listen, we had to edit that part out towards the end of your show. God damn. Uncle Hector said no one wants to see or have a big dog action figure.
0: Stop hating, bro. Why don't you go back?
1: Oh, to God. Work? Yeah, that'll get us thrown off the air.
0: Go back to work and make money.
2: Hector, it'll make an excellent dog toy, though.
1: Oh, God. Whew. Oh, Jesus Christ. I almost put that up for a second, and then I really read it and went,
2: No.
1: That's an international incident.
0: We have 1,000 followers.
1: No, my phone would ring off the hook.
0: So would mine.
1: My phone would ring off the hook. Call me now.
0: I'd get the same message.
1: Oh, God.
2: You're fired.
1: Danny said a big dog action figure comes with real window licking action.
0: Yeah, I got something.
1: For those who don't know, that's an ongoing joke that's carried over now from Instagram.
0: Danny, I got something to lick.
1: Oh, God.
2: Oh, easy, big dog. Easy, big dog. Easy.
1: Oh, my God. Oh, God. It's been a long time since we left. It's hard on the show. Oh, wow.
0: I haven't heard from Danny in months.
1: Oh, God. Also, on some more wrestling notes, I do believe at All In, and this is rumor mill, Kofi and Xavier are showing up. I've heard Sheamus is going it all in. There's somebody else I read going to all in that they think they're all going to show up.
0: I heard Bailey's coming to all in too.
1: That wouldn't shock me. Depending, I heard the night. See, the thing is the 90-day no compete clause isn't really an actual thing, right? Because and you know who broke it down? Jinder Mahal.
0: There is no 90.
1: He broke what it is you have 90 days left on your contract and they're not going to renew. But you have to sit those 90 days and then you're free to go anywhere.
0: Right.
1: He said you can wrestle, but you can't really wrestle anywhere because that 90 days, they're telling you in 90 days they're not renewing your contract. So a lot of guys choose to sit for 90 days.
0: A lot of them
1: because don't. They're getting paid.
0: A lot of them don't.
1: But a lot of them sit because they get the money from their contract. Danny said, BS, I interact with Joey all the time. Like I said, I'm only here with the talent.
0: Thank you.
1: I'm only here with the talent.
0: love you, Danny.
1: Oh God, guys. This is the kind of stuff we do. Oh man, I have a headache now.
0: Whew. Oh. So that's our show for today, ladies
1: there's,
0: and gentlemen.
1: Listen, there's a lot we're gonna cover. I think the 30th show, I think, is going to be good. Potentially the week after when we cover kind of what's gone on and all in and, you know. Well,
0: that means we have to book the room for an extra hour and a half.
1: Not necessarily unless we leave early. I got to see when that's on. AEW All In. All right,
0: guys, I'm out. I'm going to eat.
1: So that's August 30th at 1 o'clock. Jinder Mahal and his out of control steroidal back knee. There's a lot of people that say they're on steroids, and I don't know. Who knows? Honestly, I couldn't tell you who's on steroids and who's not. Now I will tell you, the card for All In is shaping up to be fantastic. You have Willow and Mercedes for the title. Kenny and Ospreay is gonna tear the house down. That's a given.
2: Oh, without a doubt.
1: That's a given, not even a question. Cope and Cage versus the Young Bucks, that's gonna be a good match.
2: That will be a stellar match.
1: I don't know who walks out of that champ. Then you have Andrade versus MJF versus Ciampa versus participants.
2: Dude, what a card. What a card. John Moxley, oh my God.
1: Claudio Castagnoli versus Kyle O'Reilly or Nigel McGuinness. Oh, that's going to be a show stealer. And I personally would love, love, love, love to see Nigel get the title in his hometown. I would love to see Nigel win the belt in London.
2: That place would go bonkers.
1: I'm a big Nigel guy. I'm a big Nigel McGuinness fan. Have been since he was in Ring of Honor. So I would love to see him take that title in Wembley. I think that would be fucking stellar.
2: That is a jacked lineup. Jacked.
1: You have Divine Dominion versus the Brawling Birds. For the women's tag titles, you have Kevin Knight versus Darby Allin in a Falls Count Anywhere match, which we know shapes up to be a good match regardless with Darby.
2: Yep.
1: It's going to be insane. Although this one might be a show stealer here. Now, this one I think is going to be a show stealer because I think this is an underrated match that should get to just do. Kyle Fletcher versus Takeshita versus Okada for the international title. That's a show stealer.
2: That's interesting.
1: I would be surprised if that doesn't steal the show. Now you have the multi-trios match for the AEW Trios Championships. It's going to be Hangman and Brodito versus To Be Determined. Now, I've heard this is where Kofi and Creed come in to team with Swerve and win the belts, or at least debut. I've heard that it's going to be Ricochet and them. I've heard that potentially, maybe, I don't know if it's true, that Aleister and Zelina show up and Buddy comes back.
2: Oh, that would be interesting.
1: I don't know. But I'm telling you, that Continental Championship and that International Championship, I think, are going to be show stealers.
2: I agree. I can't disagree with any of that. The card is just jacked.
1: It really is. It's insanely stacked. And not that much. They've been
2: really stealing the show in the sense of promotion versus promotion. Like, I mean, don't get me wrong. WWE is putting out, you know, solid content, but I just feel like AEW is just crushing it lately. Like, the content, the quality, the storylines.
1: And I'm going to tell you what that is. That's because AEW has kind of gone back to what brought them to the dance.
2: Yeah.
1: You know, it's not that they shied away. I think they tried to do too much at one time. And I think with the introductions and not using them all the time of like a Nigel McGuinness, you know, of Copen Cage, of, you know, bringing Swerve back, Hangman coming back, I think you're getting back to what brought you there.
2: Yeah.
1: And the fact that you're getting back to what brought you there, you're influxing new talent, but he's not signing as much as he used to.
2: Yeah.
1: Remember, at one point, he was signing a lot.
2: Yep.
1: And I think now, you know, it's getting to the point where he's, you know, he's got the partnership with Stardom. He's got the partnership with EMLL in Mexico. He's got the partnership with New Japan overseas. And you know, I think he built himself a nice coalition of talent that he can influx and use and send guys to get seasoned, essentially, if you want to call it that. Kind of like, yes, WWE bought AAA, but look at what they did with Ludwig. They had nothing for him. They sent him to Mexico, where I think he resides now, full time. He's in.
2: Listen,
1: he has completely reinvented himself under that mask.
2: He just was under being in that Gunther faction there for that brief period did not do him any justice.
1: Well, I felt they didn't use him properly. I mean, look at Fabian Aichner, really.
2: Yeah.
1: He left. They had that shitty Giovanni Vinci gimmick for him. I think it was great if it was done properly. That would have been fantastic. He left.
2: Yep.
1: He shows up in TNA, and look at him go. I mean, really. He's in there. They're letting him do what he does. He's showing out. He's showing people what he can do.
2: Agreed.
1: Like, it's not, you know, it's not a crazy thing to have happen. I mean, you know, like let's just look at the card tonight for Lockdown, right? You have this is just the pre-show. I mean, everything's in a steel cage, we know that. But you have BDE and Rich Swann versus the Righteous, right? This is just the pre-show. Mm-hmm. Special Agent Zero versus Trey Miguel, that's the pre-show now. Those are two decent matches that are going to shape up to be good. Now you have the Hardys versus the Nemes for the World Tag Team titles. You have Ali and her partner to be announced versus the Elegance Brand, which is Heather and M by Elegance. You have AJ Francis versus Elijah, which we know is going to be fantastic if you've been keeping up with that story.
2: Oh, yeah.
1: Then you have Jason Hotch versus Mustafa Ali for the International Championship. And I'm not going to tell you guys this is a steel cage because everything tonight is in a steel cage match. That's the purpose of Lockdown, and I think it's fantastic. Then you have match 7 is Frankie Kazarian versus Moose in an Escape the Cage match. That's going to be fantastic.
2: Mm-hmm.
1: You have Cedric Alexander versus Leon Slater for the last man standing match in a steel cage, which is an interesting concept, but it makes sense. For the X Division title, if Leon Slater loses, his previous title reign will be erased from history. I don't see him losing that match, especially with the reign being erased. I don't see that.
2: No, I love the concept and I love the story. But I'm wondering if there's a way around that to maybe set up a future match to get it put back on the books.
1: Potentially. Then you have the Lethal Lockdown match, which is The System versus Ricky Sosa, Fabian Aichner, Casey Navarro, and Jada Stone. That's going to be a fantastic match. I'm always a big fan of Lethal Lockdown. Have been for a very long time. Then you have Zaya Brookside versus Elena Black for the Knockouts title. And then in a dark match, you have Joe Alonzo versus the Hometown Man for the AAW Heavyweight Championship, which is out of Chicago, which is where they are. If Alonzo wins, he will earn a TNA contract. Now, I'm curious to know that they're saying Avery Styles is going to be at Lockdown. I don't see him anywhere on this card. I'd be curious to know what he's doing.
2: A run-in appearance somewhere.
1: Could be. Maybe he gets involved in that X Division title match.
2: Oh, yeah. I didn't think about that.
1: I mean.
2: Oh, that's a good point.
1: Now here's the thing, right? Thinking about that, I could see Slater losing. Now, hear me out. Avery's 19.
2: Mm-hmm.
1: He signs. Him and Cedric. He comes in. He beats Cedric for the title. He now just broke his father's record for the youngest X Division champion.
2: Oh, yeah. I didn't even think about that.
1: Slater wins, and then it's Avery versus Slater, and Avery wins, and then still breaks his father's record.
2: Wow. You should write for the show.
1: I mean, it's an interesting concept. It could happen.
2: Yeah.
1: I mean, it makes sense. It makes sense.
2: It does.
1: He wrestles that same X Division style. It makes sense.
2: Yeah.
1: Now that I think about it, I could see him interfering in that match. I could see him helping Slater, being that Slater was donned the new face of the X Division from the original face of the X Division.
2: Right.
1: I could see that, and Avery comes in with a chip and feels he should be the face of the X Division. Now, if TNA does this right, and I'm talking to everybody in fucking TNA land, if you do this right, and you bring Avery in, you have a face of the X Division for probably the next 10 years. At least.
2: Oh, for sure. For sure.
1: At least the next 10 years. Before he's got to go somewhere else. You have a future face of the X Division. You have a multi-time tag and world champ. Let's be honest. If you do this right, he can follow exactly in his father's footsteps while making his own path. If this is done right, I just hope they don't screw this up royally. And that's my biggest concern.
2: Have faith. Have faith they won't.
1: Listen, I have faith. I don't want to see it screwed up. Because I think there's a lot of potential to do a lot of things with him.
2: Agreed. Agreed.
1: You know, and
2: the upside of him is just through the roof.
1: Oh my
2: god. They're just endless potential.
1: Have you seen him actually wrestle?
2: Yes.
1: The upside to him is insane, just like his dad.
2: He's got so much talent.
1: He does.
2: It's endless where he can go. It really is. There's no ceiling.
1: And that was the same thing with AJ. There was no ceiling for that guy.
2: Yeah.
1: There was no ceiling. You know, he could have went anywhere. And he stayed with TNA for 10 years, 12 years, whatever it was before he left. And then he went to Japan for like another 10.
2: Mm-hmm.
1: Or another 5, whatever it was when he left. And then he came to WWE in 16.
2: Yeah, it was probably, it might not have been 10, but it was close.
1: He started there when the first episode aired in 01 or 02. And he was there up until about, I think it was 12 or 13 when he left.
2: Oh, yeah. Yeah, it's closer to 10.
1: He's definitely at least the 10-year mark, if not a little more.
2: Yeah.
1: And then I agree. Japan for 3 or 4 years and then came to WWE. I think Avery can follow in that same path, but make his own legacy at the same time.
2: Yep.
1: There's a lot of upside potential to him. Same thing with Ricky, with Leon Slater. There's a whole upside potential to him too, as well. The kid is insane. Mm-hmm. There's a lot of companies that he would do. I think he would do good in AEW. He would definitely do good in WWE for sure. Same thing with Avery. I think Avery does great in wherever you put him because he's smart. And you can see by just watching him, his awareness in the ring, you can see that.
2: He's got great timing.
1: His timing is impeccable. You know, it's like you said, there's so much upside to him. I think we see a lot more from him.
2: Without a doubt.
1: But that's been a fun show, guys.
2: Absolutely. Had a great time. Awesome time with Oliver. Great participation by our watchers here. Awesome show. Awesome.
1: Yeah, I just couldn't say that one comment on air because we will get canceled. we will definitely get canceled if I send that. So we won't send that.
2: On that note,
1: it's been a fun show. We'll see you guys soon.
2: On behalf of Boss Dog, myself, the Vanilla Gorilla, see you next time.
1: There might be a guest next week. We don't know yet. I'll figure that out as the week goes on. So on that note, guys, we'll catch you on the flip side. Peace.
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7: 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We got to bless the show before we get started. Let's go. When I was in my mother's womb, I had a calling on my life. to do something in the glory of God and marry it like a wife. Commit myself to his word and never be led astray. And when it's all over, when he comes, I'll be glad to see that day in the morning time.
8: Do you remember studying sickle cell in biology class? 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
9: 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That's right, NBRadio.us. Thank you for listening today. You know, I've been asked to be a part of this grief conversation with my community. And let me tell you, yet another loss in our community. And so, I don't even know what to say. Like, I met her last year, 2025. Genesis, let me bring up her page. Here. She experienced going through the bone marrow transplant and everything, and seemed to be successful at it. So when a person with sickle cell does a bone marrow transplant, they are still, the genotype is still going to be sickle cell. They're trait carriers. They still carry that inherited gene because that gene is inside the DNA, right? So they may not have crisis because of the bone marrow transplant or the stem cell transplant. However, the DNA is still producing that S gene. And so long story short, she did the bone marrow transplant. Seemed to be fine with it. Came to a friend of mine's organization to become a part of the sickle cell trait community because she wanted to learn about sickle cell trait. Had a whole sickle cell trait support group for people who were coming out of the bone marrow transplant community and learning about their new health experiences. But everybody's different. But I understand, unfortunately, some things happened with her health, and there was just a post just a couple of days ago by her being in the hospital. Seemed like everything was fine, but unfortunately, she has transitioned. And, yeah, so our community is dealing with another loss. And just wanted to say to the family, thank you for the opportunity to share her stories, share her experiences. Said it's very difficult for us as a community to experience the loss of a friend in this work. Yeah, it's just different. It's difficult. It's a very difficult conversation to have. I really appreciate being asked to put these conversations all together. So as we develop this episode for our sickle cell community and in this grief and loss conversation, if you are part of the community, suddenly you have something you want to say or you want to share your experiences with our community members who we've lost. And it's wild because I used to do a Fallen Soldier episode on my WDC radio show. I used to do an actual episode dedicated to fallen sickle cell soldiers, warriors. But yeah, in my space of grief with my dad, it's, you know, all that stuff. I was in a different mind space at that time. Now, in my own grief journey, it's more relatable, especially not much I can really say about that right now. Just happened. Again, we thank the community for coming together, expressing the love and care for the sisters. You know, some people in our community don't want to do that.

social media posts at Ferran Dozier Show. We are continuing Inside the Beatitudes, but there's another conversation that, you know, my teammate here brought up to the deck to discuss, and I'm totally in agreement with it. We need to peel these layers off, and there is a battle, the battle in the mind, and we point to this conversation called the ego. You hear it a lot. You hear the ego. You hear, what is it? What is that? Is the ego wrong? Is it right? Is it good? Is it bad? We're going to peel off some of those layers on today's episode and look at this topic as a dual of what's going on in the heart of us as people, right? And then we're going to see what the word has to say about that conversation, of course, because that's what we're talking about. Right? It's about how do we take our lives, put it up against our experiences and things that we know and we've learned inside this world, and filter that through what God has to say about these conversations. And I'm just going to tell you straight up, there's peace on the other side of that conversation. You may not know that, or you may know that, but it's have you experienced that peace? That peace in the midst of the storm, right? And have you even looked at your ego, right? So we're going to touch a little bit on those subjects there tonight. So let me play this PSA. He's down there in the deck already, ready to go. We'll bring him up. But again, this is brought to you by WDC on SCT.org, Sickle Cell Trait Awareness. I have sickle cell trait myself, if you're not familiar. The people in this PSA, these are our real life personal stories as they share their experience with sickle cell trait. And even the last gentleman was like, sickle cell? I thought that was a black gene. Yeah, well, you know what? The Hispanics is number two with sickle cell. It is a inherited gene. It is not a skin color. It's a blood condition, right? So it depends on where your family was born, your ancestors near the equator where malaria is present. You could also have that sickle cell trait gene, no matter what your skin color or your background is, right? Because we're all blended today. So PSA, come back and get this episode started. I appreciate you. This is the Ferran Dozier Show. Oh, make sure you catch me Tuesdays on KCA Radio, 106.5 FM at 10:50 AM in the Inland Empire. And soon we'll be streaming live here next week on TikTok live as well. So KMB Radio is now setting us up to go live on TikTok during our shows. So we'll be streaming on, like, I think there's going to be 9 platforms live. So appreciate them for that. If you want to participate and donate to this organization, MB Radio, that QR code up there at the top, you can scan that. They provide all these platforms and services for us. We do contribute a portion of us being here, but 99% of it is donated by this organization, giving veterans a voice. So we appreciate you. We have brothers and sisters from all different branches and those family members as well. Yeah, so law enforcement, first responders, their family members, they're able to come here, find their voice, share their stories, share experiences, and have a space for their platform, their voice to be heard. All right. Again, shouts out to Genesis. Yeah, it's just definitely a tough loss in our communities. We pray for her family.

0: Hey, what's up, man? How you doing?
1: I'm blessed, my brother. How you doing?
0: I'm good, man. I'm good. Hey, did you see the game last night?
1: Oh, that was a good game.
0: But did you see the shot?
1: I lost money from that
0: shot.
1: Oh,
0: man, that shot was cold, man.
1: I hated it, but it was good.
0: Damn.
1: What's in those jeans?
2: You really want to know?
1: I do.
2: Exhaustion, muscle spasms, asthmatic issues, unexpected sickle cell trait crises.
1: Damn, are you serious? When I was young, I found out I had sickle cell trait. My moms told me, but I ain't have no knowledge of it. But when I got older, I had a child, and the doctor told me my daughter has sickle cell trait. Do you know the facts that if both parents have sickle cell trait, there's a 50% chance the child may have the trait, and 25% chance the child may have the disease?
0: Hey, that's what's the count. Do you know that two

0: 1.5 million people in the United States have sickle cell trait, 300 million people globally. I didn't find out I had sickle cell trait until I was in the Army 10 years. Next thing you know, I had a sickle cell trait exertion site.
1: Sickle cell? I thought that was a black gene or something.
0: Nah, man, the Latin community is number two. 1 out of 36,000 babies are being born with sickle cell disease. You could be Caucasian, Mediterranean, European. You gotta know your bloodline, man.
2: There is an inherited gene in our community that has been forgotten. The name is sickle cell trait. WDCONSCT, also known as What's the Count, is out to bring awareness, education, and prevention to people all over the globe. 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
3: 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I usually play a song, but I'm going to hold off for the song. I'll play the song later. Yeah, thank you for tuning in. Let me change this. All right. How you doing, sir?
4: I'm doing great. Man, it's amazing, dude. It's like every 2 weeks, it's always something that shows me that God is real. It's like, it's crazy. It's like, wow. So right now, pretty much after I've done got this album out, in the sense of it's a continuous album. So instead of just releasing the album and then cutting it and then making another title, making a whole other project, I figured, well, everything is streamed anyway. And everything is always like, you know, Spotify, all of them, they pretty much just put it up. So some artists just have singles everywhere. So it doesn't really, it's not about albums anymore like it used to be. Right. And since I'm thinking about it like that, I'm like, now I see how the whole market is changing. So I'm like, you know, for the music, it's like, it's not the same anymore. It's not like when we was coming up. Man, I still remember when we used to hit stop and record and stop just to get songs that we wanted on our radios, you know what I'm saying? That was our way of getting our own bootleg songs and stuff.
3: Right off the radio, off the
4: air. Yeah, right. Exactly. So now it's not even like that no more. Now everybody can just say, I like to hear a song that I made. Well, let me go ahead and put it in AI, and that's my performance studio now. So it's like, it shuts down music studios in a lot of cases, possibly. You know what I'm saying? Because a lot of people could be like, I don't want to do all that work. I can just do it here. But at the same time, it's still work. Prompting is not a joke. That's I know coding and programming, so prompting is the same. It's not a joke. You gotta keep tapping in, and it don't sound right. You gotta scrap it and do it again. And it's like, it gets the creative mind is hard to a whole nother area. You know, you're not into just one thing. Like, I gotta write this and write this down, or I gotta play this song and make this track up. Now you're doing all of it because you want the ear and the sound to be exactly the design that you have. So now it just puts us all in the director's seat, or it puts us all in the executive seat of what it is that we want to project out to the world. So it's a blast.
3: They even got microphones like HiSong, man, that does everything, studio quality, everything inside the microphone.
4: See, I'm not going to even try to do that one. That's crazy. That means it's a sound room all in one thing.
3: Everything in one. You can play your own tracks in the headphones and sync right into it. But the app puts it like you right in the studio.
4: See what I mean? That sounds like a plan now. I don't know. My voice, I know that my voice, I'm getting older. I'm almost 50. You know, so I'm 46 years old. So my voice is acting a little funny right now. It's like, yeah, we want to kind of keep the kid voice in you, and then we want to kind of make you sound like a rooster too. And it's like, dude, make up your mind. Either you're going to stay longevity, or you're just going to get old on me. And I'm like, I sound like an old man. So it's
3: that's
4: like,
3: part of, that's part of the track, though.
4: Right. Yo, son.
3: You got to get your old ad-libs in there. Yeah.
4: Right.
3: Come on.
4: Oh.
3: Uh-huh. Uh-huh.
4: Right.
3: What?
4: Right. Right. It's just like, I'm like, you know what? AI is going to take care of her.
3: AI can't do
4: right.
3: that.
4: Right. AI does do that, actually. It does the ad-libs and everything. Wait, see, if you listen to the track and actually, let me put them let me promote it up there. It's basically Samurai Paladin is my stage name now. It's pretty much this crossover from my worldly self and some my godly self. And it's definitely, we're going to get into that because it's also about the dual nature. It is the dual nature. And the one thing is, with that, I designed this out. I've been writing these songs for years. Like these, some of these songs are like 4 or 5 years old. And I haven't even gone back to the ones that I wrote that were like almost 20 years old. I'm about to put those in there next. And the whole point is, I'm not arguing the whole, well, you're not authentic because you didn't do it yourself. To be honest with you, there's no artist out here that really did everything themselves. It's impossible. You got to have a rapper, you're going to have a producer. If you got a singer, you're going to have a producer. So to be honest with you, if I'm writing and the songwriter, and you know, songwriters, all songwriters are really much hidden. There's a lot of artists out here, major artists, that took other people's song ideas, and if they're number one hits on the chart, don't think they're not getting paid for that.
3: Oh, yeah.
4: And exactly. So we just got to kind of talk it up to see now it's to the point now where songwriters don't need to hire behind artists. They can just run straight through AI and spit it out there for you so you can get the best idea of what they're talking about. And that's kind of like
3: putting. I still got some challenges with AI, man. Got some challenges with that. I have people in this business world, man, that feel like AI is going to take away their jobs and maybe particular jobs maybe replace, but at the end of the day, AI cannot replace the human connection. It cannot replace that. It can produce a lot of stuff for us, documents and videos, and you say music, but that human connection cannot replace that. I'm sorry. You could ask questions about your mental health on it all day long to try to get some answers, but that human connection.
4: Well, when it comes to music and art, it's different because even though AI is like a tool in itself, it's still going off the artist's mind. If I don't tell it to do something, it's not going to do it. Right. And the little that I give it, it's going to look like crap or it's not going to manifest fully to the precise vision that you have. The more that you know about the craft that you have, it becomes you. Yeah. Just with a better amplified perfection of what you're trying to put together. So therefore, it's less time. That's all it is. But AI is still in our control. It's just like me taking a pencil. But yeah, remember how we used to have the big pens? But then we got into like grammar school, high school, we had the pens where we had to change the colors. Yeah. But it was still a pen, right?
3: That was my favorite.
4: Yeah, right. Yeah, exactly. It's your favorite pen. But it's still, even though it changes colors, it's still a pen. You're still using the pen. So you can make your spelling words in multi-rainbow colors and piss off the teacher just because you wrote it 20 times. And, you know, and it was one of each color. And he's like, you know what? I'm not going to take this. I said you do it, you know. But whatever be the case, it doesn't matter. It's just you using the pen. So AI is just one of those.
3: That's AI.
4: The
3: tool.
4: I'm telling you. Exactly. It's just a tool for me.
3: Nothing to be embarrassed about.
4: No, it isn't. I really isn't. Because to tell you the truth, everybody knows a lot, all my community, people who I'm connected to and who God put in my life, they know I'm very gifted. They know I've written, they have heard my songs before I put it on AI. They've heard me make beats. They heard me make music. They all were here. My family definitely knows ever since I was 20 years old, I was producer, but I've been doing music since I was 3. I've been rapping since I was 16. So all of this really is just like a bunch of hype just to keep people from, I don't know, it's a lot of pride in that to me. You know what I'm saying? And I'm moving aside that. Yeah.
3: Man, I appreciate you sharing that. Like I said, I don't have a problem with it. It can be used, you know, for good or evil. It just depends on, like you said, whose mindset is doing all the typing inside of that.
4: That's it.
3: We're gonna get both sides of the express.
4: Well, there you go. Social media, contra creation.
3: Yeah, you're gonna get what you get. And it's to the point where some of these videos that you can't even tell, like you gotta really question these videos that people are producing, because if you don't pay attention, you might think that's a real video.
4: So I'm on that next. Like, I'm making the AI videos next.
3: That video, though,
4: mm-hmm.
3: They're playing with our imagination. That is a real, because the brain can't tell the difference between a real and imaginary threat. So if you're making videos that look real, and you're making plane crashes or you're making all these different things, that's an emotional reaction that you're getting from that video.
4: Even though same with everything.
3: Right, even though you know it's not real, but your mm-hmm. brain is going to digest it as such. What is a test for reality? We need a test for reality these days.
4: People manipulate a lot of things. I mean, people manipulate money. Counterfeit money is out there where it looks real, but it ain't real. I mean, it's all about the hands of the beholder of where you put the tool in. The tool, the crafting, or who you put it in. If you put it in the wrong hands, obviously, yeah, you're going to have a lot of things to think about. But that's just pretty much the life of life in general. Life is always going to be full of threats and blessings. You're going to see it. The whole point is you have to discern what is going to be considered God's righteousness in it or not. And that's just discernment. We can't take that away from humanity at all, no matter how much we try. You know what I'm saying? It's just something you're going to have to live by. You're going to have to learn to grow up and do. Fortunately and unfortunately for the children and generations beyond us, like our grandkids and beyond, they're going to be dealing with a whole different lifestyle, but of the same type of principles that we stand for in our lifetime. So it doesn't really matter.
3: Yeah, I feel you on that one. And I appreciate you, man, for sharing that. We're going to play this announcement and get right into the topic.
5: Opinions expressed in this program are those of the speakers and do not necessarily reflect the views or positions of any entities they represent.
6: Find us on the web at mbradio.us.
3: All right, so today's topic, you know, if you watched last episode, we definitely touched on some beatitudes. Rion, we walked away, you know, with some other ideas. And so I'm sharing my platform with him. He's got some topics he wanted to bring to the table. So talk about this one today, man. What are we going to do?
4: So this one, I call it the duel of the dual nature. And that is considered what we consider, we came up with the altered ego. So the duel of the dual nature. A lot of people, let's put it this way. When we're born with the beatitudes. That's who we were as children. We talked about this in our last session. That made us be creative. That made us be kids. That made us be silly. That made us be our individual selves. Whether we was mocked or hate or liked, it didn't matter when you was in kindergarten and you was running around, you know, popping your nose back and forth for
3: freedom.
4: Doing all the crazy sillies. The freedom to do whatever which you want to be, because nobody really had kids, didn't know they were doing their own thing. And the whole point is that was the purity of the beatitudes in us, because we didn't have any type of thought of being malicious or anything until later. Right. Now, when you get into understanding that goes innocent until you get the one that moves like the serpent, that moves like the enemy. And that's the one that hurts your feelings. That's the one that said you're goofy. That's the one who called you names. That's the one that sent you home crying. That was the girl that rejected you in grammar school with the extra chocolate milk. Come on, let's just keep it real. The whole point is that, you know, you was in love. You was in love. You saw attraction for the first time when you was a kid. And you was like, I'm going to do everything for this girl. I'm going to do everything.
3: Kindergarten.
4: She had red barrettes in her hair, and that was awesome. You know what I'm saying? So you did everything to show that you was interested. And the minute she went with Junebug over you, because Junebug is just causing the ruckus, he was tougher or whatever, you cried about it. There go your heart broke. So here's where the ego entered your body right then and there. Boom. So the enemy hits you with something to take you way out of you. The way he did it was basically he made you form a persona. Now, the way this persona became more craftier, because we've been doing it ever since grammar school. But when you got into your teen years, your puberty years, as a male, as a man, these things started becoming more serious. I don't know where we did in California, but I know in Chicago, if you came to school with some pro wings on and you was a freshman in high school,
3: oh,
4: you was going to get jacked up. You about to get beat. You about to get beat. I ain't going to say beat up, beat.
3: They make you want to take them shoes off and walk home in your socks.
4: Seriously. That's how bad it was.
3: Yes.
4: Exactly. Because now we're in the enemy's territory of understanding what is what out. Judgment. Now we're starting to get into a point where we started forming ourselves to the world instead of forming ourselves to God. So the Beatitudes are getting overwritten by the ego. That's why we say it's altered, because of the fact it altered our system from when we was kids and when we was young. And we didn't have a lot of the parents enforcing or protecting us from that. Back then it was more like, you know, you can wear those pro rings. Oh, you boy, I spent $20 on it, bro. You gonna wear those pro rings. And you like, I don't wanna wear them, mama. But they didn't realize mama's sending us to school to get beat up every single time. So these are the things that we have to look at. The alter ego is the dual nature. The dual nature of the persona of who you are. My persona is samurai, warrior. But that's not who I am in the Beatitudes. I'm Arion. I'm Arion down to the schematic of what did God say I was going to be while I was in the womb. That part. So and that's the so part that's back. Coming together.
3: So let's go back. Mm-hmm. So we talk about childhood, right? We talk about the ego and how at some point in life, we're living life free to be, laugh, joke, dance in front of the family, do all the crazy stuff, dance on the table, whatever we did to express ourselves as children, not knowing anything about right or wrong, good or bad, as far as an emotional state, as far as looking funny or you're weird or whatever those things, right? But there's something that does happen, right? There's something that happens where that mind of that child lands on, there's something wrong with me. I'm on my own. I don't belong. There's an experience that happens. And what you're pointing to for me and the work that I've done on myself was the identity of that ego, of that child. Right, you're saying that the ego, I'm looking at it from an identity gets created, that I don't just mm-hmm. become good enough, but I'm living from I'm not good enough. And I'm living mm-hmm. from emotional distress of I never want to feel that embarrassment again. I never want to be disappointed. I never want to be embarrassed. I never want to feel shame. And for me, that's that identity ego that happens so subtle. So subtle, right?
4: That yes,
3: the child lands on that identity, and as you said, if the parents aren't educated and they don't know child development or they don't understand how powerful the brain is and how the enemy attacks us, right, at the very early ages, so you have the spiritual context of that conversation, and you have, you know, the mental health aspects of the child development. But if
4: exactly
3: the parents don't know that, and when that happens and that fracture happens, and you make us up a story that there's something wrong with me, and then you begin to live from there's something wrong with me because I got the experience, I got the memory, I got the body sensation, and mm-hmm. you make a decision on your emotional state, I'm never going to feel that pain again. That's exactly. Not even the child, that's the brain
4: shutting off,
3: operating naturally,
4: yeah.
3: What it does naturally. So I appreciate you for saying that, because mm-hmm. when you talk about ego, you gotta measure that. You gotta start peeling those layers off of what that actually means, what it looks like from a technical standpoint, biblical standpoint, mm-hmm. and then how does it show up in my life as an ego? Go ahead.
4: That's what I've noticed is that when it does that, it's like for me, what I realized when I was a kid. I was very emotional. I was very much, I was shown a lot of different stuff in life that I shouldn't have been shown as a kid.
3: Right.
4: And some of that was possible because I was a little bit nosy, but some of it, because what kid is not a detective at a young age? That's right. Like impossible. But also a lot of it comes from a lot of people not paying attention, parents not paying attention to what they're doing around their children. And I was raised by children, to be honest with you. My mama was 16 when she had me. She was married at 19 when I was 3 to my dad. My dad was only 21. He was fresh out the gate. So when we look at all of that, as a matter of fact, I think my dad was 23 when he married my mom. But still, nonetheless, he was still fresh out the gate as an adult. Sure. My mom was right behind
3: him. He was still young. Yeah, he was still
4: young. Yeah, so it's a lot that I grew up in my first 8 years of my life that were like...
3: The first eight.
4: You know, yeah, the first 8 years of my life. We talk about Gaga Goo Goo to I Got He-Man. You know what I'm saying? And it's like, I watched this in front of my face. I watched my family come over, or my family had to bunk in my mom's house because they didn't have no place to stay, and they lived underneath my dad. And, you know, I watched the weed smoke, the drinking, but also I watched the bodybuilding. I watched them play Uno, and I didn't even understand what that was as a kid. And I watched them, you know, do all sorts of things that were adult and childlike.
7: Right.
4: And a lot of times they didn't want me playing the child stuff, but I'm like, it's a kid thing. You could have taught me how to play Uno. How hard is that? You know what I'm saying? But it's because they were caught up in their thing. I was just the how can I say? I'll use an atom, for example. You got protons and neutrons, and you got the electrons that float around. Well, I'm the electron that floats around. So I can see everything that's going on inside, but I can never be a part.
7: Right.
4: You see what I'm saying? But as I watch how we grow up, you know what I'm saying? My mom, when she divorced my dad or my dad divorced her, whichever one is the truth, I really could care less now because that chapter's closed for me. I'm complete.
7: Yeah.
4: I realized that the journey changes with the child. So not only did it abrupt change to where I'm dealing with something different, I'm dealing with my mom by herself now. Now, she's still a kid. She's still young. She was like maybe 20, 21, 22 by the time she divorced my dad. You know what I'm saying? And when I'm looking at that, going into watching her by herself, she's wild. You know what I'm saying? But she was young, which means, hey, you know what I'm saying? She a hopeless romantic out there looking for love. You know what I'm saying? There's a lot of guys that came up there charming, and I saw a lot of guys come and go, but, you know, they were friends or they weren't friends or they were more than friends. I watched them kiss, and then they're not there no more. It's a lot of stuff that I've seen coming up, you know? And that's because I was raised by children. So I didn't have that old elder middle age parent that kind of schooled me, educated me, was more experienced, you know what I'm saying, and was the proper nurturer of the upbringer. I was just riding along like a little brother and didn't understand what I was all about or what was going down. And then, not to mention the other half of it, being socially confined to the house all the time and not having nothing. So that was a whole another story in itself.
7: All that plays a part too.
4: But by the time I got to high school, my identity was like dark. There was nothing there. You know what I'm saying? By the time I got to high school, I was already suicidal. You see, by the time I got to high school, I was already like, I don't really care what you do to me. You know what I'm saying? And it got to a point where I was pushed over in high school a lot. Valentine's Day, please. Carnations are handed around school by fake girlfriends. Dudes writing girls' names because they mad or they got into it, writing girls' names on carnations and then sending them to me and say, this girl like you, dog. Mm-hmm. And then here I go out there and find out that was her boyfriend the whole time playing around with me. And she was just mad at him for doing it. You see what I'm saying? That kind of stuff. So I went through a lot in that area, but that area showed me where I started developing my alter ego. My alter ego was Akuma from Street Fighter. That's my alter ego. Gotcha. Every time I get caught up in the sense of when I was younger and I didn't know how to separate, get back to me, because my Arion is gone now.
7: Yeah.
4: I adapted to the warrior that was Akuma. And the story of him was he practiced, in martial arts, it's Shotokan karate, but nobody can shoot a fireball from their hands. That's unrealistic.
7: Right.
4: But the missing part of studying the chi, Ryu and Ken studied the Hado, you know, the light Hado, the regular Hado style of Shotokan karate. But Goki, he was their predecessor. So Goki said, you know, he wanted the power so much. And he started studying the dark Hado. It was enticing to him. Now we're getting into the next part of this. The enticement of, do I have humanity and use my fist for just being human, or do I want the power to be more than human? And the part of me seeing this as a kid and seeing this as a teenager, I'm being picked on every day, but I got to do what's right. I got to go to school every day and try to focus on the teacher, but I'm getting picked on, so I can't focus on the teacher, but I still got to do what's right.
7: Exactly.
4: I got to go to school and get beat up for my lunch money every day, but I got to focus on what's right. Exactly. I don't have the heart to turn around and say, when I catch these bullies, I'm going to string them up one by one in the locker room, and I'm going to take my money back, and I'm going to do it. I don't have that heart. I didn't have that in me. So it's like, I want that, but I don't know how to get to it.
7: Yeah.
4: And so over time in high school, when things got worse, and I mean way worse, it's in my book. I'll let y'all read the details on it. And the Four Journeys of Spiritual Warfare, The Warrior. Like I said, if anybody wants it, you can check and definitely email me about it or whatever be the case. As far as the social media, you can check me at Samurai Shogun Akuma. I'll be happy to. If you DM me, I'll be able to show you the book. I'm not trying to, I want to market it, but right now at the moment, I want to see how many people really want to know who this person is that comes out with this material.
8: Right, so I'm
4: doing it under God's tense. And when God tells me it's time to market it, then I'm going to market it. You know what I'm saying? And I'll get a publisher. But right. It explains all the things I went through all the way up until 17, 18 years old. Yeah. When I looked at that concept, you know, over time in high school, by the time I hit my senior year, I was already talking about taking me and the school out with me. You know what I'm saying? Real talk. I was all off of the kamikaze end. If I'm going, you going. Everybody just looked like, yo, man, I used to go to school with nunchucks in my hand. Truth be told, they can't get me now because I'm already out of the school. Yeah, I used to go to school with nunchucks in my bag. Real ones. I put the fake ones in there to throw somebody off. And somebody did catch me with the fake ones. they saw the real ones, went and snitched.
8: Yeah,
4: but I had a friend that went on ahead and, you know, threw them in their locker somewhere else. Nobody knew about it. Nobody said no names. And I let the fake ones in there. And then the teacher came in with the police officers. You have a concealed weapon.
8: Goodness.
4: You have a concealed weapon on campus. You are going to jail. I was like, really? I pulled out the phone and started beating myself over the head with it. Is this really dangerous? Oh my God, I'm feeling myself getting lightheaded here. And then everybody started, was like, oh, Mr. Rogers, please do not scare us like that. Oh my God. And then I went on ahead and switched them back out again. Like, I did carry them because, look, I'm not about to be running up in school for 15 dudes to keep beating me up every day. That's not happening. And then I started wearing black.
8: You know,
4: I'm listening.
8: It's not wild, but it's wild, right? How you can look back at your age now and play those stories back, right?
4: Mm-hmm.
8: And in my other show on Tuesdays, we talk about what it is to be a male man, right? And other than being a provider and a protector, but more of the ingredients of what it is to be a male man, right? We talk about the Beatitudes, we talk about the fruit of the Spirit, we talk about the virtues, we talked about the kingdom principles, the mm-hmm. anger, the frustration, like all of that is our ingredients, right? All mixed in together. And to go back and look at that, it's like, but we're born in this sin nature though, right? We're born in rebellion. We're born with that iniquity already in our hearts, right?
4: That's the clause of Adam.
8: That's part of that fall, right? So
4: the clause of Adam.
8: And now we're spending time, you know, putting together mentorship programs, and we're putting together all this education to go back and help these children discover the stuff so that they can heal from the stuff that we experienced in our childhood, right? This is a path that I'm on, going back now in time with these children, teaching them these knowledges, education, discovering that for themselves. When that is not biblically, that is a part of our nature as what it is to be a human being.
4: Well, the thing about it is, this is what I was going to get to, and this is the reason why I'm getting to this.
8: Yeah.
4: A lion is on. God created lions, right? And tigers, right? He created cougars, cheetahs, leopards. I got a question. Are you going to walk up and try to pet a lion? I don't think any human being is going to.
8: Not in nature.
4: Not in nature, right? Right. You not see a lion. Now, David was a rare breed and only a one of a kind. He went and killed the lion, but barehanded, mind you.
8: Not in nature.
4: Right. So the concept is the same thing with every human being. Martial arts, combat skills, the things that we have to do to defend ourselves is like having a lion with a claws and teeth. Why do you think the male ones are the most dangerous ones? Because they protect what they have with that. A lot of people say, oh, you believe in martial arts? Oh, that's demonism. That's no, wait, hold on, stop. So why don't we just go on back to the biblical times when Jonathan and David exchanged war combat skills to be able to fight for King Saul? Okay, so let's go back to that. David had war skills on him, was trained, but you say It's demonism for him to know battle tactics, to know how to use a sword and a shield. What's the difference between a sword and a shield and using your bare hands as a way of being able to take out your enemy?
8: It's the heart behind why you're using the sword and the shield.
4: Exactly. And any martial arts discipline, they teach you. Yeah, the thoughts. But then any martial arts discipline, go to any one of them. The first thing they hit you with is with the mindset. And understanding why you're using it. Respect the weapon. Right. Your hands are weapons. You have to respect the weapon, which means you got to respect your temple. You have to respect your body. That's the main thing that is preached in the word about anything. Before we have to understand any of this, the word is understanding how to train and tame your temple before you go on ahead and try to exit to show yourself approved. Yep. And that's the concept that I look at where a lot of this whole religious jargon about, oh, well, that's not of Jesus. Jesus says to turn the other cheek against your enemy and just pray for him. Well, that's true. But how that works is, if my enemy didn't do nothing, let's just put it this way. I got enemies teasing me. I'm going to go pray for him because that's something that's not immediate threat. But if I got an enemy in my face ready to take my life, I'm going to do everything in my power to fold that enemy. We're victorious over this time. Period. I'm not going to sit here like, bow. You turn your cheek, bow. No, I'm going to do something to protect myself.
8: But even in that context of how you share that, there's still space before you get put in that position of the hand-to-hand combat. And I believe that that's the part of the heart of us that the word is talking about. Why would you even put yourself in position to even have to get to the point of the hand-to-hand combat, if you know that this dude got a problem with me, and I know this, and he's expressed this, why would I let that even get to the point where he's gonna put his hands on me?
4: It's not like it is the heart of us, but every single person has a point where you're walking down the street, you're minding your own business, wickedness comes up on you and tries to take you out. You couldn't control it. You didn't know that person had that problem, but they ran up on you. And you got to defend yourself because God said live first. You choose life. You see what I'm saying? It's not like it was premeditated. Yeah, it's not like premeditated like, oh, I know the enemy is out here. Oh, it's him right there. Let me pray for him before I even put myself in that situation. It's like you're not a fortune teller. You can't see what's coming up against you. That's the time of self-defense is used.
8: But here's the thing with the law, right? And I had this conversation with my buddy a couple of days ago. Even though you approach me on the street, right? And you come to me and you know, hey, bro, you know what? I'm gonna knock you out. Well, blah blah blah, right? Still in the law. I can't put my hands on you officially. Just because you said I'm going to knock you out doesn't mean that I have to defend myself and I'm going to knock you out first since you threatened me, right? So even when it comes to the power of the tongue and the power of our conversation and how we talk at people or talk to people, I can, regardless of how you're talking to me, it's going to be, that outcome is going to be based on how I respond to you. If I respond to you with kindness and hey, like bro, like what's like, you know, that could de-escalate the situation, right?
4: Exactly. Which we all go to first.
8: Right. But for some people, they're reacting to the threat and taking that first punch because I feel like if you say you're gonna knock me out, well, I'm gonna knock you out first. But what does the law say? The law says whoever throws that first punch is the one,
4: going to get in jail.
8: So,
4: well, also it does say too that even though the law also has this clause in it too, even if you're attacked,
8: the aggressor,
4: if you are attacked and you're the defender, if you do not immediately return fire while being attacked, it's retaliation. So somebody hit me. Bop.
8: There's a space. There's a space.
4: There's right a space there. In between that. And that's where like martial arts comes into action, because you learn how to Wing Chun. They teach you how to block and strike at the same time.
8: Right.
4: So
8: right,
4: the whole point, that's why I like that one, because that one allows me to defend myself to strike at the same time. Right, people right, using right. Wing Chun, that's really self-defense. The reason why is because as I'm defending myself, I'm returning fire, but I'm only returning fire to evade further right. attack.
8: Evade further so attack. That, right.
4: Exactly. So I'm wounding the person just to get out the way.
8: Right.
4: Now, if I'm going ahead and wound the person, then I'll go ahead and hit him again and hit him again and hit him. Right, now I'm right. in the wrong. Not I'm all right. over it. Now I'm in trouble. You see what I'm
8: right.
4: saying?
8: Right.
4: But the concept of what I was saying with that, that's that dual nature. We have claws, we have teeth, we are lions. And if you approach us in nature, yes, we have a right to put. If we feel threatened, we are going to use it.
8: If you're in survival, what I'm saying, so if you're living in your ego survival mode phase of life, you go. That's how you're going to react to life.
4: So, facts. So
8: the now, heart of us, the heart of us is turning the other cheek. Is not your natural. It's not saying to turn the cheek. It's your heart posture.
4: That's my whole point. Yes.
8: Right.
4: But that's my whole people, point.
8: Most people don't. They think it's for physical, right? When the word is about the heart of us, and so cats don't realize that it's that the word is about the heart posture of us,
4: and that's where we have to break the altered ego.
8: Right.
4: The pride in us says, "I'm not gonna let nobody beat me down. I'm not gonna let nobody break me up. I'm not gonna let nobody kill me." That's the pride. But the concept is, you don't have to tell yourself that in order to walk it. You can just simply be a part of your, be a part of understanding who God is in your life. Right. I know that I watch myself now. Now that I learned how to use these knuckles and I learned how to use them, and I got broken knuckles to prove it. So you can see I got bent one here. I got scars all on them. I got stuff that happened to me. Right. But now it's like I don't have to use it anymore. You know why? I'm surrounded by so many people that are just friends.
8: How did you get to the point? Because again, the ego is not, for me, the ego is not right or wrong, good or bad, right?
4: Mm-hmm.
8: We label it as such. Ego is the label. But my ego and your ego, probably two different conversations, right?
4: With ourselves, yes.
8: The end result is probably going to be the same. In survival mode, the end result is kill or be
4: killed.
8: It's going
4: to be the same. Exactly. That's
8: the end result.
4: Exactly. The thing is,
8: it doesn't make it right, or it doesn't make. I guess, but what I'm saying is, for each individual person, you have to then take that term ego, look at the definition, and look at how you line up with that ego conversation to figure out what is it that's driving you to have that level of. As they say, what has you easing God out? Ego, ease God out. What is having you ease God out? Your attitude, your behavior, your frustrations, your past experiences, your fear of dying too soon, your fear of whatever, you know, childhood.
4: Right, you know, I got that one. That's really tricked out, because I got a testimony about that last Sunday, actually. Last Sunday, I was pretty much, the Sunday before that, I was kind of disappointed because I wasn't really... How can I say? I was still, I guess the word emasculation is like extreme to what happened, but I could still feel the intimidation off of what happened.
8: Right.
4: And I still felt like it wasn't still seen or crossed over. So what happened was, I didn't trip on it. I accepted and I gave it to God. And throughout the whole week, I was a little upset in the beginning. And then I was able to talk about it. I was able to bring it out, and I was able to get advice, wise counsel on how to settle it. So by the time last Sunday came around, I was at peace.
8: Mm-hmm.
4: So I realized that was a choice of the spirit of operation of my heart posture. Mm-hmm. What is this for? What is this about? And then I asked myself the one and most important question. What does this have to do with me and God? And I said it don't. It's got something to do with mesh that has something to do with assumptions of me that basically I keep defending for no reason. Because to tell you the truth, there is no reason for me to hold this on and keep trying to defend myself to people who just don't see me. Why do I have to care? And I said to myself, well, if that's the case, I have to appreciate the people that do see me. Here's where my pride says, I want everybody to see me. Excuse me.
8: Exactly.
4: Let me not want everybody to see me now. So I'm put in a position where everybody can't see me, and I don't want them to see me. So when I saw that, I said, you know what, God, I guess that's why you got me at the door every single time I come to church. I guess that's why you got me quiet majority of the time now I come to church, when in the past I wasn't so quiet. I guess now is the time where I don't have to openly express my anger to anyone, because it's really not even a purpose to even express it. So it says in James, wrath of a man produces nothing. So when I thought about all of that, I said to myself, now what am I really angry at? What I'm really mad about? Do you know I was able to hug my ex in church yesterday when I really had a problem with her all the way around for the past year?
8: Wow.
4: It hurt because I know what happened. Like, I'm not an idiot.
8: Wow.
4: You know, words travel and they get back to me. But I was able to hug her with the understanding that she's my sister in Christ still, because me and her still chose the same church.
8: Wow.
4: So I was able to show that love, the unconditional love of being a brother. That's it. And then I said to myself, that's not so bad. You know why? Because now I got peace within myself beyond anybody else's understanding. So now I can smile a little bit more when I go to church.
8: Right.
4: Now I can smile a little bit more when I'm serving. Because now all the stuff that people were saying or thinking, the snickerdoodles.
8: Right.
4: I call them snickerdoodles.
8: Right.
4: You know, they're snickering and doodling, but they ain't paying attention.
8: Right.
4: I don't have to think about it no more. I don't have to think about it no more. Because why? I already feel myself already understanding what God is using me for.
8: So it's wild that you have this, this is your experience, right? Because that was one of my childhood fractures, was that breakup in junior high school, right? I never wanted to bring a girl around my family because I didn't want to have to explain what happened when she's gone. Because in my mind, she was going to leave me anyway because I have abandonment issues. So I would never bring her around or a girl around my family to meet my family because I didn't want to have to explain, oh, where's so-and-so at? And then now I'm embarrassed. I got shame. I got disappointment. And then I got to explain to you why she ain't around no more. Bro, that was devastating. So I can only imagine for you to be in the same church and break up, right? And still attend that same church. And then you have to be in all of that snickering, doodling, that, right? That's the part that I was like, I don't want to even feel that, but I know what it felt like, because in junior high school, when she dated my buddy's friend, I felt that. And now everybody's looking at me, I thought that was your girl. Oh, I thought, you know, and then grad night, and we're on the bus together, grad night, and they're back there hugged up, and I'm like embarrassed, you know, and it's like, and at 14, though, bro, like 14, like a child.
4: That's what my friend of mine told me, the 14. Best thing. She said, at 43, if you're still throwing temper tantrums over negative things, which I give kudos to her for this, because she made me wake up completely. Completely. Shouts out to her, most deaf. You know what I'm saying? If you're still 40-something years old and you still having temper tantrums, like, yep, you were in high school, we have problems, people. Houston, we have a problem. As a matter of fact, call all cities in the United States. We have an emergency state event right now. This is a problem. At 46, you should not be mad and sad and lip poked out over childish behavior. And that's when it kind of dawned on me. I've been walking around like that for the longest, pent up. Ready to go to war at all times, because nobody wants to, you know, it gets bad because it's the male and female dynamic now, because, you know, girl heartbroken, we ain't together.
8: They pit us against each other.
4: Right. They pit us against each other. So now it's like you got all of this going on where I am the target because I'm a man now. Not because I broke up with her and, you know, I might want to talk to somebody else, or I might not even want to talk to nobody else. I might just want to get to know people. And it's a problem because now I'm a target. But all of that was carrying on me with all this anger, saying, you know what? F everybody then. Since everybody want to be that way, well, now I'm about to lock myself back into the tomb. Now you catch nothing but a... Now that's that alter ego that I had as a child. Once again, we ain't talk about 40-something years old still carrying on childhood ways. Yes. So that Akuma came into me.
8: Wow.
4: The dark. That power saying, I'm warrior.
8: Right.
4: I don't care what you think no more. I'm not going to smile at you no more. Why should I? All you can do is snickerdoodle that I smiled at you, and you're going to say something else about me. So now I'm locked in. Now I'm in war mode. The thing about that altered ego being in that war mode, it didn't help the situation even more. Even if I just stood there in the war mode, I didn't have to say anything. I could have just stayed locked up.
8: Right.
4: It still don't help because your body language is 90% of your speech.
8: Exact body language.
4: So, and your body language is something that you can't help. Guess why? Because your heart posture, your heart is in your body. And it constantly beats. Somebody can tell, why you think they have what they call a nanograph or what they call a pyrograph or whatever?
8: Yeah.
4: And people are like, oh, you're lying. You're lying. You're lying. Because you have a heart. Your body's going to react regardless. There's nothing you can do about it. So the whole point is your heart posture, you cannot lie about. As much as you can try to say, oh, I love you, brother, but if I see that your heart posture is not true, you just totally pissed me clean off with my aspect, because where I come from, my response is anger. It's not to say, oh, I'm sad because they're lying to me. No, mine is, I want to tear you apart because you're lying to me. You see what I'm saying? But that's that Akuma.
8: So that's why, is that why people say action speaks louder than words? What are these?
4: Action speak louder than words because it's true.
8: I don't agree with that anymore.
4: It's a balance of the two. It's a balance of that. It's a balance of that. Here's the thing about that. Actions don't really speak louder than words unless you are the person that really is going to put it into that direction. You make the choice. Are you going to run your mouth and not do no action? In other words, it makes you a hypocrite, contradictory. Or are you going to back it up with your actions and make sure that they line up with your words? So if they're out of whack or out of sync, they don't work.
8: But just because my actions speaks louder than my words, and you call me a hypocrite, out of all the definitions in the dictionary that you want to label me, you want to label me as a hypocrite when you have no idea what's going on in my thought process, right? That
4: now that's when we talk about intention.
8: So you're looking at me on the outer level of your actions don't align with your words, but then you have no idea of what I'm dealing with that's causing me to pretend like I'm cool and I'm not cool because there's something going on over here with me and my emotions. But no one cares to ask, are you okay? Like, why you act like this, but you say the same? But no, you're not interested in that. You just want to just call me a hypocrite or whatever, and then I'm labeled as a hypocrite because my actions don't, but no one's asking the child, what are you dealing with, my guy? Are you dealing with something?
4: I got you. The mic is buzzing, by the way. Just letting you know. Buzzing? Yeah, it's buzzing. Because when you yanked it 40, I could hear the static in it.
8: Okay.
4: But I hear it what you're saying. No, you're perfect. You're back to normal.
8: Okay, yeah.
4: You're good, good.
8: But that's the level of the heart posture. Again, we see the actions in the body and the conversation, but what's driving the heart posture to make me want to be that kind of too, because I can't express myself, because I can't say whatever that fracture is, right? That ego is not allowing me to be free.
4: Exactly. That's the part I had to realize. When I got the, when I speak about arrest the ego, you got to go back to the Beatitudes.
8: Yeah.
4: You have to go back to them. So, if I know I'm being challenged in a certain area, I find out what beatitude I'm being challenged in. And then that lets me know. I did it with my friend my friend Chris from my old ministry. We sat here and talked about it. He was like, okay, well, let's find that out. You know, he called me one time because I was going through it. And I had a little ego or attitude on my shoulders. And he was like, yo, brother, I realize where you come from. And I love you, brother, because you are always cool. And maybe we can work that out. I said, you know what? I do want to work that out because I want to find out what it is. So what am I putting off that's not part of the Beatitudes? And we went through.
8: Wow.
4: And he said, one, And then we came out to where I struggle at. I struggle at being merciful. Mm. I struggle in meekness. I struggle for being those are actually the two. Wow. And poor in spirit. Poor in spirit makes the other two challenging. So if I'm too puffed up, like how dare you talk down to me or how dare you do this to me? Well, I'm not being merciful. That leads to me like, I wish you would. Now, you know what? I'm coming at you because you're talking down to me. Now I'm not being meek. You see what I'm saying? Because the pure in spirit wasn't, I wasn't poor in spirit. I was prideful.
8: Like that.
4: See what I'm saying?
8: Like
4: it all leaks in. So I had to tap back into my beatitude. I had to go back to the boy in me to feed it more and to understand that it's time to mature. Because see, the boy created the ego. I created a Kuma. You see what I'm saying? My rage, my whole I don't give a crap nature came from the idea of a Kuma. Because a Kuma cared less about no one. As a matter of fact, there's a video, I'll share my Facebook with you, you can see it on my Facebook. But my birthday video explained it, how I went through the struggles of battling Ryu versus a Kuma and Street Fighter 6. And it showed how it was a fight. It was like a real fight. And a Kuma was like beast. Like he brought demons down and was beating the crap out of Ryu with shadows. And Ryu is getting beat up because Ryu is the boy in me. And that's the ego that's controlling me now. I'm not controlling the ego no more because I let the beast get too far out of control.
8: Right.
4: And that's why we got to focus on the word to understand what men need to understand. And this is what ladies to men need to catch in a sense of. Mm-hmm. We have a dual nature. Instead of dueling with the dual nature of yourself, learn how to see the parts of when it's time to pull the dual nature out. In other words, meaning, I got to protect my family, so I'm going to war. You know what I'm saying? Because let's just say it's a state of emergency event here in America. We're being invaded.
8: Right.
4: Okay? Your Army, I know Marine stuff from being raised up around Marines and military and police. Well, I am not going to sit here and say, a terrorist with a gun that's threatening my family, hey, please come in and have some teas and crumpets. No, it's not happening. We're not doing that right now. You see what I'm saying? I'm in war mode. So in war mode is the time that that comes out to say, I don't care. My life is not about to be wasted for me not defending my family.
8: Right.
4: You see what I'm saying? So I'm going to do what I got to do. And when men get into that dual nature, it doesn't have to be a style to it. Like a Kuma or any persona, it just got to be done. And normally when that happens, a man ain't smiling.
8: But most of us got an alter ego, though, if we tell the truth. Most of us got an alter ego.
4: Facts, of course. I mean, you know, some of us don't want to let the kid go. Yeah. But that's what I say is, and that alter ego comes in a lot of cases, but that's because that comes with spiritual maturity, learning how to let all of that go. And guess what? Can't nobody tell you you're spiritually mature or not, or spiritually immature, unless they're a little further along. And can't nobody tell you when it's like you'll be forever immature or you'll be forever mature. And guess what? No one has arrived because we're still sitting on this fleshly body, still sitting in our human bodies, still sitting here on earth. So for a brother or a Christian, I'm listening.
8: To the day we check out.
4: To the day we check out, exactly. To the day that we see God in the veil, he's the only one that can tell you, job well done or depart from me. Those are the only things that you can get judged by. While you're here on this planet, the one thing you can do, according to say that says in the scripture, according to fellow believers, they can pass, judge, or discern through or discern for correction to another brother if they're behaving not in the way of the faith. But the thing about it is, out of all of that, people take that out of context because they don't understand how to judge it to the word of God versus to judge it to their own self-righteousness for God.
8: Self-righteousness, exactly. That part, which is still ego.
4: It's still ego, exactly. So in other words, meaning when it comes to God's righteousness and our righteousness, they're two different levels. Our righteousness is based on, you shouldn't be doing that if you're a Christian. Well, line it up with the word. And if I committed murder, then you're right. If I totally fornicated and you saw me doing it, you're right. If I totally spat in your face and disrespected you for no apparent reason, you're dead on. Okay, in a word, I'm out of order. You see what I'm saying? But for somebody to try to twist or over-spiritualize things, in a way of understanding that everybody in church, everybody who's a part of the body of Christ is somewhat growing one way or another. So you can't sit here and constantly try to attack the growing parts. Doesn't it say cover the members that are weak or vital or fragile? We cover those areas.
8: But you know what I saw, and I have wrote some notes down thinking about this episode. Our forgiveness and God's forgiveness is not the same forgiveness either.
4: No, it's not.
8: Right.
4: And
8: I found myself thinking that that was the same forgiveness that we're supposed to be forgiving each other with.

0: So I'm studying that. I want this. I'm gonna get some clarity in that. But I did realize that there's two different forgiveness going on in that situation.
1: I'm looking at it as the reason why I'm saying this, right? Because of the fact that God's forgiveness. God is outside of time. God created us all, and God knows all. So nothing humanly possible amazes God, or you know, testifies God to the point of your unforgiveness. No, whenever he feels like he's, whenever you get the condemnation or whatever be the case, it's not to those of Jesus Christ, because Jesus is always the pinnacle talking to God about everything that we're doing.
0: Right.
1: So he's saying, I know my son's heart. I know my brother's heart. I know what's going on. Right. Lord, please show him.
0: So my forgiveness is recognizing my stuff against you, not you to me. It's me and my heart posture to you. So it's back to self-forgiveness, not me expecting you to give me your forgiveness because of whatever you did to me. No, that's not the same forgiveness.
1: Sometimes the forgiveness part is actually asking for forgiveness. It's asking for them to bring them at peace when you know you have trespassed.
0: Right.
1: Now, the whole point is that the whole concept of trespassing, we have to set two things, responsibility and accountability.
0: Accountability, exactly.
1: People like to say, I'm sorry, I apologize to accept the responsibility. Yeah. But now the accountability is, are you going to do it again?
0: That's the difference.
1: So I can hold you responsible. Good. You accept the responsibility. But now can I hold you accountable to not do it again?
0: And if you do it again, I get to point that out. Hey, you're doing that behavior. You're doing that behavior.
1: You're doing it again. And that's where it comes into correction.
0: That's where it comes into correction. Exactly.
1: Well, also what people take out of it is the one biggest thing of all. Love.
0: That part.
1: Everything must be done in love.
0: Well, love the ego, meaning, there's no love in ego. The ego can't give you love, though.
1: And here's the thing. The ego is nothing but a spirit of operation you put on yourself and came into agreement with when you was doing the things you was doing.
0: Protection. And it's protection.
1: So
0: emotional protection.
1: So in other words, with somebody, this is how you got to have the God. You got to see God's eyes. You got to see things through God's eyes. People are not people that are born. Let me put it this way. Gangbanger, prime example.
0: Right.
1: Gangbanger come out, quit blood walking, whatever he doing, right? All right, he didn't come out the womb with a 40 in his hand talking about, say, what's up, G? Going ahead and cut this umbilical cord. No, he did not do that. It's impossible for him to do that. You know, see, he's a baby saying, gaga, Google, don't know much, crying because it's cold or, he needed his mom. These things, everybody came from that, regardless. I still remember what Similac tastes like because my mama used to feed it to me. So I get my memory to go back to the understanding like, wow, I was really, as a kid, as a baby, I can remember a lot of these experiences and say that, you know what? That's innocent. I wasn't in my head trying to, you know, flex. So the whole point is the spirit of operations we put on us coming up, the personas we put on us coming up. Now we got to get deliverance to get that stuff taken off of us so we can get back to the roots of who God called us to be. Like I said, let's go back to kindergarten. Back to kindergarten.
0: I went back to 2 years old, and the identity that I landed on as a two-year-old, my guy. I'm unsafe, and I'm lost in relationship between my mom and my grandmother, and I never, ever, ever want to feel that pain of disappointment again between those two.
1: The thing about mine was, mine was a little bit more vicious at three.
0: Three?
1: I left the book in your chat. You just need to read the book and find out what happened to me, because I'm not saying that on this camera. But all I'm going to tell you is my identity three was shocked and shut down in the most horrifying way possible. And that brought me up to a degree with a spirit that has been agreeing with me for so long, due to, you know, still to this day. Up to this day, I just now understand what it is to have peace in that area. Because I took this demon on and I agreed with him. And if you watch any horror movie, right? I watch horror movies. That don't bother me none. I ain't scared of it. I know who my savior is, and I just watch them to know that if that comes in my house, I don't want it there. And if you're doing that in front of me, I don't want no part of it. So I can keep an eyesight of where I'm at. And if I see a house that looks not right, I'm not going in it. You know, so that's why I watch horror movies. I educate. I don't run from it. I go into it. But

0: Oh, so that's why. Oh, well, you did that yourself. You said those words. That's why that thing is coming after you. You,
1: right.
0: That's your fault. You know what I'm saying? That's the way I think about it. And the only thing about it is it doesn't phase who I am. I still got a good heart. I still believe in Jesus Christ as my Savior. I still show love. I will help anybody. I'll give the shirt off my back if I can. You know what I'm saying? And that's just the way I am. That's the way he made me to be. That's part of my Beatitudes and makeup. But right. Going back to seeing the spirits that we come into agreement with, that makes you look at the people a whole lot different.
1: Right, right.
0: So my ex wasn't being treacherous because she was smearing my name all across the church. That ain't it. It was actually the spirit of agreement because she was dealing with brokenheartedness and she came into agreement with it. And any movie, any horror movie, the first thing it does, it introduces an entity or a spirit, a familiar spirit. That's normally the form. It introduces itself to you. And it always comes at your time with the most vulnerability, whether you are super angry, whether you're super sad, whether you are grieving, whether you want revenge. Those things, that's where the enemy sends his minion out.
1: Yeah.
0: That person's in grievance. Make them go on ahead and go. Make them see me instead of God, because they're going to go to God. Go right there. Yeah. And then what happens is it starts with an introduction of why this happened, what's going on. And then it feels like it's a comforting experience to have that familiar spirit a part of you. Then you start going back into your old habits, your bad habits when these things happen. Then they start filtering in. Now the demons got like a little bit of an agreement. Now you come in totally agreement when you started building those bad habits, and now you're there. Now it's not necessarily demonic possession, but you just opened up a portal for it to hide behind your emotions. You just it just attached itself to you.
1: Yeah,
0: you don't see it. But your exactly. So your countenance is going to change. Your heart posture is going to change. And guess what? It's going to be hard for you to change it back. So it says that a brother in a fence is harder to win back than that of a stronghold.
1: Right.
0: Because
1: we see that in our children when, oh, Fran was lively as a child and all of a sudden he's quiet. Well, what happened? Oh, he's shy. Shy? What? If you see his, you've seen the change, all of a sudden Fran is shy. What had Fran become shy?
0: That's the point. Most people don't understand that a lot of times when we shift, it's because of something that they weren't paying attention to that was happening. Yeah. And the challenges in this, though, as we like to jump into the altered ego, we need to go on ahead and take away the ego, strip yourself and become vulnerable again before God. It's hard to become vulnerable before God. Like, God don't know. God wants you to just say that he knows you already. He already knows what you went through. He already knows what you're going through. He already knows what you did.
1: Right.
0: But until you admit
1: your journey, yeah.
0: Exactly. Until you admit to him, he's going to sit there and wait for you to do it. And more you keep hurting yourself because you have not stripped yourself down. I said, Lord, I did that. Yeah. That was me. Lord, help me for creating this entity that I should have never created in the first place. Yeah. Lord, forgive me for the way I was. A lot of people, when they say they say, they're not really truly saved, because here's what they're doing. They say they forgive. You know, you're asking for God's forgiveness and you're saying that I repent for all my old sins, but then you put the stuff right back on you. So I got a question. You know what I'm saying? Even though it's declared, yeah, you can declare your faith. That'll never change, because once it is, it is. But your walk will be a lot harder if you ain't real with it.
1: That's the, and so what you, the fruit that you produce is going to show itself.
0: That's the reason why it takes very much a lot of training in the word to understand who God is in your life. Yeah. Your prayer life got to be strong. My prayer life is just not getting it. It's intermediate. You know what I'm saying? I say it's intermediate because it's, I know how to say, God, I need something when I talk to him personally, but yeah. I don't know how to intercess. I don't know how to say in the name of Jesus. I don't really know how to. I just know how to pray. And it was as simple of, God, I'm talking to you right now. What am I asking? And I'm asking you for this, that, and the other. Lord, could you please help me? Lord, because I know you can do it, because you are the Almighty. That's it. Of course, it doesn't sound all super religious like most people do, you know, start speaking in tongue and all of that. But at the same time, Every time I have declared something to God or I've asked for prayer for something to God, God has answered.
1: Yeah.
0: And when he's done, that's how I know he can hear me.
1: Yeah.
0: So overall, the whole point of the duel, stop dueling. Mm. Embrace. Because what you're dueling is you're dueling the entity that you created that's actually protecting the weaknesses of you. You're not embracing your weaknesses and your pain.
1: So you're saying embrace the ego.
0: Yeah. Eradicate the ego by embracing the other half of yourself.
1: Mm. That's what I'm
0: saying. That's hurting.
1: Exactly. That's that other, that's embracing the other self. That's embracing that hurt. Embracing those childhood fractures. When I embrace those different wounds, and I owned them, and then I did the work around it. It was like, man, then I realized they wasn't even real. They wasn't even, I was never abandoned.
0: I look back at all of that, all the stuff that happened to me actually happened. But the one thing about me was how I felt about it.
1: Right.
0: I went back to saying, I don't have to feel that way no more because all of it has been reconciled.
1: Right.
0: Now, I would say 90% of it is reconciled. The homies that used to beat me up in the hood, they give me respect. They say, what's up? You know what I'm saying? We 40-something years old. I crack a beer with them and talk to them. You know what I'm saying? I'm more about God.
1: That's that period.
0: Yeah, exactly. You know, I mean, I talk to them, and a lot of them don't really remember all the stuff they was doing.
1: Exactly.
0: You see what I'm saying?
1: That was the key, though. When I went to go back at 40 to heal my past, mm-hmm. I called friends and asked them to forgive me for my behavior and some of the stories that I remember, and they would be like, "What are you talking about, bro? Like that? I don't remember that. I remember this." And I was like, "Oh shoot!" That's when I started to understand that a lot of the stuff that I made up it lived over here. It didn't even live out there. It still lived over here in my mind.
0: Exactly. And a lot of things that I saw too that I thought were good back in the day, technically I was in the middle of something I wasn't supposed to be in the middle of. And then I came to realization with that too. See, when you start coming to realization with yourself and you start realizing where your weaknesses and your strengths are, some of them are misplaced based on what happened to you. But once you take away the trauma and sort through the damage, you start putting yourself back together, you start rewiring yourself. You know, my friend was talking to me about that. And my friend was like, she really is like really cool. Like, yo, I'm crushing right now because she helped me put myself together. Yeah, like in a matter of a few days, she helped me put myself together. Sure. And it's amazing because it's just like, yo, so I don't have to, am I supposed to, and really?
1: Yeah.
0: Now I get it. Oh my God, I feel like an idiot there. Oh, you know what I'm saying? Like I'm like I feel
1: like, that like, was it. That was it. Like, that was it.
0: She was like, "Ding ding ding! Did you not see that?" I'm like, "No, I get it. Oh my goodness,
1: bro, in my personal development classes, bro, when I discover those things, all I could do is laugh. Like you got to be kidding me. Like that's what that was." One little fractured emotional piece of the story that was out of context or out of line, or I said that's not what happened. What happened was this. What I made it mean was this. Those are two separate things of what happened, what I made it mean. Two separate things.
0: Yes. And it's tricked out when you really go back to yourself. You start putting yourself back together. You start seeing where your mistakes are. And then you got somebody who can see who you are. That's another thing. Somebody who really can see who you are and not be on the bias, on the trend, or the outside, or the image. They can see who you are. It points out easier for the outside looking in. So it's like a mirror on steroids.
1: Yeah.
0: So you can actually see a lot about yourself and put yourself back together. It's like, yo, I totally slipped on that part. Oh, man, you know what? I still thank this person to this day because of the fact she was awesome in every category. Awesome. And the one thing about it was I look at that and I just say I'm a little bit more put together, more confident.
1: Okay, yeah. That's the result that happens. Confidence gets restored.
0: Exactly. So when your confidence gets restored, now you start walking in who you are.
1: Yeah.
0: Back today. To the Beatitudes. Yeah, back today. Back to the Beatitudes. Back to now it's the old version of who you were in kindergarten.
1: Yeah.
0: Now you're the grown man of it. Now you ain't gonna be crying over no the girl rejecting your chocolate milk, but you're still walking with that piece. Like, man, I remember when you was a kid. You're still the same dude today, man. You so cool. And then you can say, you know what? Yeah, man, I kind of grew up though, you know. And that's where it comes down to lining off. You're peeling away the ego, and now you're putting your spirit man in place. So now when you put your spirit man in place, there go you becoming whole. Not just healed, whole.
1: Yeah.
0: Under God.
1: That's a different. I'm over here looking because we're about to get out of here. So do you want to touch on the different scriptures that you put together for this episode? So
0: I was trying to get into the enticement part, that part too, because the ego entices where the spirit man doesn't have to entice, it's just himself. So I want to be able to grab this off real quick before we get out of here. This is the final part.
1: Go ahead.
0: All right. So in Proverbs, I was reading 9:18, right?
1: Mm-hmm.
0: And I understood all in Jeremiah about the Jezebel spirit. So I read that like totally 40 going north. You know, so I understood Jezebel, understood Elijah. I understood why Elijah ran into the cage, but I understood why Elijah had to get his confidence back to face Jezebel. Right?
1: Okay.
0: Well, the story goes right here in 13 through 18. Now, this is talking about the woman. But nobody ever thinks about the man doing these same things. Whoops.
1: Yep.
0: A foolish woman is clamorous. She is simple and knows nothing. For she sits at the door of her house on a seat by the highest places of the city to call to those who pass by, who go straight on their way. Whoever is simple, let him turn in here. And as for him who lacks understanding, she says to him, stolen water is sweet, and bread eaten in secret is pleasant. But he does not know that the dead are there, that her guests are in the depths of hell. Sounds like a harlot to me. We all know what that is. The ratchet girls that run around, the forever lonodons that move around, the yappadons that be talking around, the baddies that have everything showing out.
1: Everybody's hurt though. Everybody's flawed. They became. Why did they become a baddie though?
0: Yeah, and let's flip it around. Why did the boy become a thug? Why did the boy become the one that passed the pants off his butt?
1: Exactly.
0: All the trauma. These things is that, and when you look at that. The enticement, this is the difference. When you are in your beatitudes, you're in yourself. That's the best way to attract any woman. When you just be in yourself. You're being a gentleman, but you're not thinking of anything in return. You're just being a gentleman. You give her a compliment, but it's off of genuine beauty because you see she's an attractive woman. And that's about it. You keep it moving. Those are the beatitudes. You're low in spirit because you're not really looking for anything in return. You're not trying to be seen. You're just seen. And then you're responding to whatever is around you. That's about it. The concept of a man is that when a man has to turn into a Jezebel because he wants to get out there and be seen. Now you're holding the door open. You're being a gentleman because you know you're attracted to her. You know you're attracted to her for one reason.
1: Right. She sees
0: the heaviness in that. And then there are the simple women that fall for it. Same vice versa. That scripture is not just for the lady. It's also for the men too. Running your game, spitting your riz, all of that is enticement. Where is that coming from? That's not coming from your spirit, bro. That's not coming from God. That's coming from your ego. You know what I'm saying? So you said, oh, what Mulatto say, I got that big energy.
1: Yeah.
0: And then it's the other one that he says, Beyonce is best. Oh, he's got an ego. Why do you think she was singing that in? She was singing it in because it was witchcraft to get boys to think that that's how they're supposed to bring up to a woman. That ain't got nothing to do with it. Your brain speaks for itself. Your security, your safety, your mask speaks for itself. Just walk in who you are. Just let it go.
1: It's difficult to walk in who you are when you're living avoiding shame, embarrassment, disappointment. When you're living avoiding those emotional fractures, if it was that easy, we would have been healed a long time ago.
0: And the word
1: would be a different type of word.
0: Well, Earth was created from the inside out. If ain't nobody paid attention, the core is hard and over. But the core is the life of the Earth, is it not? So if God goes into the Earth and made the Earth what it is, he put everything in place, right? And then he took Adam, put him into the ground, And then he went inside of Adam and pulled out Eve. Okay, everything is going in, out.
1: Yeah.
0: So if that's the pattern, then men have to understand this one thing. To get over all of that guilt, carrying all of that trauma, carrying all of that stuff, you got to learn to go inside yourself, bro. So that means a lot of guys say, oh, I can't go deep. Oh, I can't go deep. Man, that's just too deep. Dog, you too deep.
1: Right.
0: So that means you ain't got no scuba gear, dog? You can't go down that low? You can't go down in that trench right quick?
1: I'm not willing to, bro. It hurts.
0: It hurts, huh? So you want to keep you living the same life that's already hurting you instead of going down to the source to where it hurts. And let God get that surgery in you to go on ahead and pull all that stuff up. So you can get it out of you so you can be better. You know what I'm saying? Not like
1: double-edged sword.
0: Oh, gee, dual nature. Double-edged sword.
1: Not the double-edged sword.
0: Look, man, people can keep pounding their chest and not understand the process of, I did have that problem.
1: Yeah.
0: Not to the extent most men who are narcissistic and who do abusive behaviors because of the fact that it was done to them, or they're right. doing exactly. it to themselves
1: exactly.
0: first.
1: Exactly.
0: So the concept was understanding is that you got to learn how to just. This is the reason why God has to be the center of all relationships. God has to be the center of your relationship first with yourself. If He's not the center of yourself, then you definitely don't have Him in the center of nobody else.
1: Yeah. No.
0: Goes back to the dual nature, man.
1: You're gonna have to do part two of this one because there's a couple more scriptures left, man. What do you want to leave for the fellas today, for the men today, man? What do you want them to walk away with today?
0: I want them to understand that give me a minute. Cause I'm being downloaded right now.
1: Okay.
0: Because it's a lot. And I want to sum it up in one word.
1: And you know, for those of you who are watching, we appreciate you for tuning in today. Again, these episodes right now are twice a month, so we will come back to continue this because we just painted the picture for you today because there's a lot more levels to this conversation. So it's nothing that you can just resolve in 90 minutes, right? So we appreciate y'all for listening.
0: Most important thing I would say is Devon Franklin said it in a sermon in one of his motivational speeches. I had got his book when I first got to LA and on the summer of 2019. He said, if we could focus more on being instead of doing, we could possibly have the peace that has been invading us.
1: I know that to be true.
0: So I recommend all men across the nation, across the world, get to really see who you are, face who you are. If you have to break down, break down. If you have to cry, cry. Mm-hmm. If you have to ball up, ball up. But stop tipping at the sore and just start going in to get the surgery done because you need that. God is trying to tell you to heal. He's trying to get inside of you, but you keep blocking Him out. It's going to hurt to let Him in. But guess what? Once He's in you, you'll see the healing. That is the process. And in that process, God is going to work wonders in your life. And you're going to see yourself trans. You're going to shed away that you are being oppressed by. And you're going to soar. But you got to first let Him in. If you don't let Him in, it's not going to work.
1: And to let Him in, you got to be willing. You got to be that first beatitude, which is you got to be able to tell the truth that to yourself that you realize that you need God.
0: Poor and spirit.
1: Not the religious God, but the relationship.
0: The relationship with spiritual understanding of God. You got to have it.
1: The world has weaponized religion so much that people want to. They're in the religious world. They're searching for God, but not the relationships of who they get to be. That's what I'm saying. I agree with you because it's the being. And mm-hmm. So for me, that poor spirit is that first one. You got to be willing to tell your truth that you don't know everything, that you can't control everything, that you can't fix everything, and you don't have to pretend like you have it all figured out. And then that's part. You can realize that, okay, I need God for this part.
0: And of the one, I'm going to help everybody out with this religious problem. I can't stand religion. I'm not into religious politics. I say that openly on this forum. I do not care. I call myself a Christian, yes, because I identify with Jesus Christ and the Christian faith. Most importantly, I identify with Jesus' teachings.
1: Yeah.
0: Not just because I go to church and I follow a pastor who reads the Bible. No, I follow Jesus' teachings. And I'm going to break it down right now. Somebody told me one time, the Bible is not religious. That's the issue. And I'm going to read the scripture that proves it. It was the Word, the Bible. And the Word was with God, not with man who created religion. And the Word was God, not man that created religion. Religion was created by man and inspired by God, but man is flawed. So technically, it's a failed attempt to really reach God's glory.
1: Yeah, still searching. They're searching.
0: So religion, therefore, there's the reality. Black and white. John 1:1.
1: Done deal. Man, I appreciate you, man. Again, I appreciate you, man, for encouraging these conversations, man, with me on this platform today, bro. We will be back again. I'm looking at the 25th or the 26th, whatever day that is.
0: 24th, if you want to count. No, 26.
1: Yeah. 26. We'll figure out that. We'll continue this conversation with the other scriptures, right? For that episode.
0: I got you. It's deep. These things can't all be. Rome wasn't conquered in a day, and then we talk about dual nature.
1: Yeah.
0: You know,
1: right now we peeled off a layer of that and painted a picture for them, for people to. At the end of the day, for me, you got to be willing. Even if you're going to go to mental health, even if you to say I want to go to mental health classes or personal development classes or whatever, that grief counseling, you got to be willing. Mm-hmm. You got to look at yourself like, I don't know what this is. And I'm willing to go and learn about it. You gotta be willing.
0: That part, I did that when I was 21. When I found out I had these issues, I was like, let me go research this myself. And they were like, you're crazy. How do you know you're crazy? If you're crazy, I said, because I'm smart enough and God gave me the enlightenment enough to understand there's something wrong and I want it fixed.
1: I'm tired of living like this. We appreciate y'all for listening to it today. Catch us on all the social media platforms. If you want to rewatch this episode, go wherever you get your podcast, talk shows, download it. Again, we are out of here. We appreciate your time and your listening. Be blessed, my brother. I'll talk to you in a little bit.
0: Yes, sir. God bless.
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0: This entire military is one cohesive, dedicated force. And the threats to our nations, they don't sleep. They're watching our every move. Iran, Russia, China, North Korea, ISIS, Al-Qaeda. They may be watching this right now. Our military should not be mistaken for our cable news gabfest show. We don't care what you look like. We don't care who you voted for. Who you worship, what you worship, who you love. It doesn't matter if your dad left you millions when he died or if you knew who your father was. You have to tell me that you're a machine of lethal moving parts that you would be wise to avoid if you never did you. We will not be intimidated. We will not back down. We don't want war. But if you want war with the United States of America, there's one thing I can promise you, so help me God. Someone else will raise your sons and daughters.
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1: Welcome to Man Talk 133 with Charles and Darl, the movement dedicated to empowering men, uniting brothers, and building a strong coalition. 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Because together, we don't just talk, we lead. We grow and we conquer. Are you ready to be part of the coalition? Let's dive in.
4: Welcome to Man Talk 133 with me and you, Nate. What's up? You know what, y'all? I got a superstar on tonight, y'all. I ain't gonna lie to
5: you. Yeah, you here. You here.
4: Yo, brother, look, we've been trying to work on this thing for a minute.
5: Cool.
4: And we finally got it. Got it worked out. Yeah. Man. So tell the people who you are. Tell them about you. And we go from there, man.
5: All right. Again, thank you for this opportunity to be on your show, man. And who I am is that others see their greatness through my self-expression while empowering others in their causes, all while helping others see their forgiveness in their language. While I get to be here and here, right, as I work on my eternal salvation. So that's who I get to be. Now, what I do in the world is a whole nother conversation. We could go down the line. I'm an advocate for sickle cell trait. I'm sure we'll get into that conversation.
4: Yeah.
5: A grandfather, dad, what else? My own nonprofit for sickle cell trait awareness. I'm a speaker for mental toughness, mental health, veteran suicide, youth suicide, co-owner of 3 ABA basketball teams here out in California. Partner in another company called Ecre Athletics, where I'm the volunteer president, running that company over there with some guys. And with that, we go into school districts, teaching leadership, emotional intelligence, social emotional, and sports conditioning. So that's a lot.
4: That's a lot.
5: I feel like I got a lot of vehicles, man. A lot of vehicles. Man, I'm on the radio. I got 2.5 shows.
4: You see what I'm saying? Let me get one of the vehicles, man, so I could.
5: Let's grow.
4: Yeah, for real, man. So, all right. So now you name a lot of things you're doing, right? Where did you start? Like, for example, me, I've been on the show, what, like 2 years or something?
5: Yeah.
4: You know what I mean? So where did you start? Like, I know you're veteran, just like I'm Air Force, you're Army, right?
5: Yes.
4: Tell us more about your story. You know what I mean? Where did it start? How did you get into the sickle cell, because I think you have it.
5: Do
4: you?
5: Yeah, I'm a trait carrier. Yeah,
4: trait carrier. So give us some background on that.
5: Yeah, how I got into radio is where this all started. Literally, when I collapsed in the military 2006 from sickle cell trait exertion with rhabdomyolysis.
4: Mm-hmm.
5: Well, we'll talk about more about that. But the depression, suicide ideation, I was lost interest in sports. A lot of things in life I lost interest in. And just one day, my buddies was like, man, you need to do something with yourself. I guess they saw me spiraling out of control. Yeah, but they were like, you need to do something. So in 2009, I went on internet I found this station called Blog Talk Radio. Did some research and I created a show. Back then it was free. You got 2 hours for free. Wow. And I created a talk show. I realized today that that interrupted the willingness to die. So finding that internet radio station actually gave me a space to start to live in the future of those episodes. So created a sports show. I found a guy, went on Facebook and found a guy named Sports Log, Sports Wall. He posted everything on his Facebook page for, about sports. I mean, you name it, water polo, everything was on his page. So I reached out to him and was like, hey man, look, I want to do this show. And I wonder if you would be my co-host or my host. And he said, yes. And he was in Boston. So I'm in LA, he in Boston, 3 hours different. And he was on every episode with me when we started, man.
4: Wow. And
5: I didn't really, I still don't watch sports, but I could talk trash, right? I could, you know, I could communicate. So he really pretty much led the show and kept me alive, man. And then when I saw that sickle cell trait had caused a lot of deaths in athletes, so I saw my connection back to sports from another perspective of this. My relationship to sports now is that athletes have collapsed and died, and NCAA made it mandatory for student athletes to have a sickle cell trait test done. So I started interviewing the sickle cell community. So I went from defending this country, thinking that my life was over when that uniform came to an end, to finding a whole nother community of people that I was connected to with this inherited gene. And that was the start of all these vehicles and just where I'm at today with it.
4: Wow. So I never been in this place before, like wanting to take your life. What made you get to that point? You know what I mean?
5: Yeah, for sure. I can articulate it to you today after 16 years of work of peeling these layers off. And it was my identity. My identity was trapped in that camouflage and that rank. I mean, I joined the military at 19 years old. So I spent most of my life from 19 to 43 in the military.
4: Wow.
5: So I can tell you the day it shifted, basic training about 3 weeks in. We got smoked that day. I was laying on my bunk that night after taking that shower, and I was looking back at the ceiling, and I was like, what am I doing here? And then my brain clicked, and it became a routine.
4: Wow.
5: It became a routine after that. I was no longer that, you know, young 19-year-old child. Now I'm a soldier, and I took everything that they practiced apart.
4: Wow.
5: It was going to keep me alive, keep me safe, and protect my brothers and sisters. So then the biggest change was going from E4 to E5, that rank. So I became Sergeant. Sergeant Dozier. Hey, it was like, so the pride that came with that, all of that, to E6, E7. And then so when that medical board process, because it wasn't by my choice, it was because of my collapsing with the trait, they found me not fit for service. So I wasn't trying to get out. I'm trying to, you know, I was at my E8 school. Yeah. So I'm working on my next rank, you know, progress. So I want to do like at least 31 years. So I'm not trying to get out. But at that episode, it altered my career, man. And so that identity crisis that I experienced was, and I've had stress, you know, but that mental anguish that I felt during that time, man, I had never felt nothing like it. I knew I had mental toughness because I played basketball. So I'm like, I got mental toughness. I leave my stress on the court, you know. But because I had that physical episode, so I couldn't play ball no more. I couldn't exercise. So I had no stress relief. So I internalized everything. And then it led to that. It's hopeless. So my military career is over. My life is over. And I collapsed those two worlds.
4: Much in it. Wow, it's kind of like an athlete. Yes. They play their whole career, and once they don't hear this, a lot of them, you know, go into that spiral. They want to, you know, take their lives.
5: Yeah,
4: it's kind of like the same thing, basically, like you went through, right?
5: But yeah, no, that's how we teach it. That's how we teach it. The relatedness is athletes, but look at police officers, fire people that wear uniforms. And if you've been in that space for a lot of your life, and when that uniform comes off, athletes are close to us because you've been playing football since you was 5 years old or whatever age, and you've been blessed to go to the next levels and maybe that professional level. And then when, like you said, when that's over, who am I?
4: Yeah.
5: And if you haven't found your space during that time, you know, a lot of us, you know, in that what's next, we don't realize that there's life after the military. There's life after sports.
4: Yeah.
5: And so
4: after that part, after once you found out what's next. I guess what next was the radio show.
5: Right? Yeah, this, yeah, well, that was a space, like, you know how people use music to for therapy. So they're different therapies. So the radio became my therapy, my personal therapy, because I was living into those next episodes. So I had interrupt that willingness to die by creating those different talk shows.
4: Wow. So you mentioned,
5: kept me alive.
4: You mentioned 16 years of going. Yeah. 16. So I would imagine the first like 6 months to a year had to been like the, like, really bad.
5: Oh, it was terrible. I was drinking vodka and cranberry juice before every episode because I was trying to calm my nerves.
4: Wow.
5: Because I'm like, I don't even know who's listening. Like, it was brand new to me. So I had no idea what I was doing. All I knew is I had my laptop, a phone line, and my buddy Sports Luck on the other end of that phone line, man. And we would talk about life and sports, man.
4: So after that, then you went to what was next after that radio show?
5: So it was crazy. It was crazy because when I saw that connection to sports and my sickle cell trait, it opened up a whole nother world that I could be this advocate.
4: Wow.
5: So the advocate I did. So all I was doing was changing identities.
4: Yeah, yeah.
5: I went from the basketball identity as a child to the soldier identity, and then when that one was coming to the end, I created the little podcast. Well, it was internet radio back then. It wasn't even podcast. It was internet radio.
4: Yeah.
5: Host,
4: yeah.
5: And then I went to an advocate for sickle cell trait. So I still, even becoming an advocate, I had to peel that layer off because I kept getting trapped in those identities. So I went to God, like, look, man. Who am I without all of these labels?
4: Yeah.
5: Who is Farhan with none of this stuff?
4: Yeah.
5: And that was the work that I went into.
4: Wow. So the sickle cell, when you found that out, you were older in your career when you found that out, right?
5: Man, I was 29 years old. The Air Force, I took my second physical at an Air Force, LA Air Force base. Mm-hmm. And I was transferring to Michigan to be a supply sergeant for an infantry company. Mm-hmm. And I had to take the physical for that supply job. So I took that physical. The Air Force did my blood work. And because they test for sickle cell trait for their job skills, they found my trait, man. And they called me in a panic, like, you need to come back to the clinic, like, today.
4: Really?
5: And I'm like, what did y'all find? Like, like, what did you find? So I rushed back over there, man. And I sit down with my doctor and he's like, do you know you have sickle cell trait? I'm like, no. Okay, I just want to let you know you're a trait carrier. I'm like, hold on. I got a cousin with sickle cell anemia. He's like, no, it's not the anemia. You're just a carrier. So you should have no problems. Just don't have a baby with someone who has a trait because you can have a baby with. I'm like, bro, I got three daughters already. I'm leaving the state. I got no problems. Cool. I'm out. Like, in one ear, out the other. And that was no pamphlet, no brochure, no nothing. I'm like, all right, cool. I'm out.
4: Wow. So I know I'm kind of squirreling, but what's the difference in the trait? How does the trait affect you versus having the sickle cell anemia?
5: Right. So sickle cell trait, we're the carriers. So the parents who have children with sickle cell anemia or type of sickle cell disease, that means they carry that inherited gene.
4: Mm-hmm.
5: So I'm AS. So I have a normal adult hemoglobin and I have a sickle cell trait hemoglobin. So I don't get to choose which gene I pass. So I was passed from my dad, his sickle cell trait gene, and then I passed it to one of my daughters. So it's inherited.
4: Oh, okay. I got you.
5: Right. So if the child is born with sickle cell trait, I mean, sickle cell anemia or sickle cell disease, that means they have two genes that can have complications, which is way more severe than what I carry in a sense. Right. Because we're told that sickle cell trait carriers, you don't have problems, but we do have one copy of the gene.
4: Ah.
5: So what is that one copy doing versus two copies? Well, the one copy can also give symptoms like a person with sickle cell anemia, but in our own way. So the risk factors of exertion, blood clots, retina issues, false positive, A1C levels. A rare kidney cancer. So we do. So that one gene is a pain cream. I've been having pain in my arm since I was 2 years old, my mom said, but I was told it was growing pains.
4: Wow.
5: So I'm 56 today and I have the same pain in my arm.
4: Wow. So we're going to get, I got some questions. So we're going to get back to it after the break.
5: Cool. Thank you.
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4: MBRadio.us. Yeah. We're back with Brother Faran. So, before we went to the break, right, you was breaking down the difference between the two. Yeah. So, when you collapsed, how did that disqualify you just because you collapsed and you had the training?
5: So that morning I was at ANOC, they called it back then, 2006. I was at my E8 school for Master Sergeant rank. Mm-hmm. So if I'd have finished that school, I'd have been on list for the promotion for E8. So that last lap, I remember coming around the curve and I could hear the instructor, 1545, 1546. So I'm like, oh shoot, I'm doing good.
4: I'm balling out.
5: I'm 36 at the time. I got 1721 to pass, and I'm here in 1540. So I'm like, oh man, let me get my best time because I'm at the school. So, so my subconscious mind, get your best time. So I take off to sprint, and I did feel like this vibration come over my body, like this electrical charge. Mm-hmm. But I didn't think anything of it. Cross the finish line, 16 minutes. Hand on my head to get air in my lungs, all the stuff we're trained to do. Mm-hmm. And then my peripheral got dark. I started feeling weird, kind of nauseous. So I kneeled down, closed my eyes, opened my eyes. Everything was spinning like a million miles an hour.
4: Really?
5: So they rushed me to the doctor. Medics came and got me, rushed me to the hospital. Doctor gives me an IV, comes back in and says, "You ever had kidney problems?" "No." "What do you do now?" And he walks out. So I'm like, what's going on, right? So the instructor's there with me and I'm like, man, what's happening? So the doctor comes back in and says, "You know what? It's probably heat stroke, dehydration. I'm going to give you one more IV. Take the day off. You should be cool." All right, cool. Let's do that. Go back to the barracks. I wake up mid-afternoon, man, and I'm worse. I'm throwing up, almost crapped on myself, man. I'm in a bad state. So I lay back down. Of course, it's 16:30 because my classmates come into barracks. They see me. They rush me back to the hospital that night. The night doctor does some more blood work. And he sees that my creatinine kinase levels are like 12,000 and rising. So that condition is called rhabdomyolysis, what they diagnosed me with that night. It's called rhabdomyolysis. Mm-hmm. So it wasn't even sickle cell trait related. This is just because I didn't think about it. No problems, right?
4: Right.
5: So that was my diagnosis, rhabdo. So they sent me home, couldn't finish the class. So the doctor, I was seeing a doctor until 2009, trying to figure out what happened to me in 06. And we just agreed that you can't exercise no more, because every time I got on the treadmill or tried to exercise, it felt like I got off a roller coaster ride. Like I was still dizzy and my vertigo triggered and I was just like in a bad state. So he was like, okay, you just can't exercise. I'm like, cool, can't do the run. I could do the walk or, you know, the bicycle. Yes. I don't swim. I swim like a Chevy truck, like a rock.
4: Me too.
5: So anyway. I was like, I'll do another. I've seen people with worse. So yeah, I'll be fine. man, we turned that paperwork in to the medical officers, man, and they was like, oh no, dude, you done. Like, you can't do anything. I'm like, what? So I guess when they read my information and the diagnosis and the chart, finally, they were like, nah, you gotta go, you gotta get a P4 profile. We gotta find out what happened to you. Mm-hmm. I'm like, man, that's 2.5 years ago. I'm cool. They're like, nah. So that was the start of the process, you know, almost 3 years later. And it took until from 2010 until 13, I fought it for 3 years trying to stay in, man. And because my body started to break down, developed a case of arthritis. So my whole body was inflamed. And so they was like, you're not fit for service.
7: Wow.
5: And so the medical board process started. And I, like I said, I fought it as long as I could. And they were like, nah, you got to go.
7: So wow.
5: That was it.
7: That's a tough blow there, boy.
5: Oh, my life is over. Yeah. I made it mean my life was over. And that's what I want our brothers and sisters at arms to understand, if I could say that. The camouflage, that uniform, is the soldier's what you get to do. It's not who you are as a person.
7: Yeah, yeah.
5: And I tell them when I speak now at the bases, don't lose yourself. Yes, find something in the community that you connect to, those childhood dreams that you wanted to be, whatever that is, find something that you care about and stay connected to that so you can keep that connection to the outside world. So when those boots are done and that uniform comes to an end, you're not lost.
7: Yeah, yeah.
5: You're not trying to figure out who you are outside of that camouflage.
7: Yeah, that's a good point, because a lot of people get, you can see it now.
5: Yes.
7: You know, people still, even though they're out, they still have the haircuts. They still have the, you know, you can just tell they still want to be in. They haven't let it go yet.
5: Oh.
7: And it's okay to let it go. Like you said, it's okay to let that part of your life grow and go into something else like you did. Like after the military, you got out of that.
5: Yeah.
7: Went into the radio show.
5: Yeah.
7: Then what?
5: Then I saw the mental health provider that I was going to at the Air Force base asked me one day, what are you going to do when you retire? Mm-hmm. I said, man, I'm going to sit on the dock of the bay and watch the tides roll away and whistle. That was my retirement song, bro. Yeah. I'm like, I'm chilling. Yeah. I was like, but I do have an idea for a sports brand. You know, God gave me this idea called What's the Count? I play basketball. Hey, what's the count? Oh, it's 5-4. Game. So I said, I do have an idea about maybe selling some hats and t-shirts or something like that with this idea. And so he opened up this book that he had written with his colleague, and it was a handbook for high school to college athletes. And so he opened up this page, and it had two paragraphs of athletes collapsing.
7: Really?
5: With rhabdo and sickle cell trait. Uh-huh. And he was like, you could become an advocate. I'm like, what's an advocate? He's like, you could actually sell hats and t-shirts of your brand, and that could pay for your travels, and you can go educate people about your experience. Man, it was like the cartoon with the light bulb on top of my head, bro.
7: Right, right, yeah.
5: I was like, ding, ding, ding. And it was like, I heard him, and it was like, I know why I'm here. Wow. And I went home that day, man, and I did my research. I made a brochure. I found this whole sickle cell community. I jumped on the plane for the convention, flew to Maryland, showed up. Kiki Shepherd was hosting that town hall meeting, that event, man. And I went in there. She passed me the mic. I introduced myself, and the whole room went silent. Because it was a sickle cell disease conference, and I'm over here talking about the trait.
7: Uh-huh.
5: They're like, dude, what? You in the wrong place?
7: You wrong.
5: I'm like, what
7: convention, bro?
5: You the wrong convention, right? I'm like, what? So there was one lady, Phyllis Zachary Thomas, who had sickle cell. Her husband was in the army. And she saw me, and she grabbed me and says, Faron, you can work with me because I know how important the sickle cell trait conversation is. Mm-hmm. And so she embraced me. Wow. And I work with her. And during our relationship, she passed away in 2012. So we're talking about 2010 to 2012. Mm-hmm. We had 2 years together. And when she went to do an interview, and she was out of Atlanta, and a prophet was at this interview, and he told her to go read Judges chapter 4.
7: Mm-hmm.
5: So she goes home after that and reads Judges chapter 4, calls me Monday morning and says, Ron, you need to get your Bible. So I grab my Bible, and we're reading the passage of Judges chapter 4, and it's about Deborah and Barak and the war on Sisera.
7: Wow.
5: Well, guess what? I'm Barak in that passage. And she was Deborah.
7: Wow.
5: And Sisera is sickle cell trait. And Jabin is the, no, sickle, Sisera is sickle cell. Jabin is the trait and Jael is the community.
7: Wow.
5: And when we got that revelation, man, we cried. And I'm like, all right, God, I got it. I got it.
7: You know what your purpose is.
5: I know. It's in the Bible. The blueprint was in the Bible, bro. And yeah. I was like, and I'm like, all right, God, I got it.
7: Wow.
5: I got it.
7: Well, you got an interesting story, man. Like, yeah. Because it's certain things like you can't really experience unless you're in it. And I go back to, I'm going back to this because it seemed like it's hopeless when you get in the situation where you want to take your own life, right? Yes. And you don't know how to get out of it. You know, it's just like, I never experienced. I'm just thinking from a perspective of being stuck.
5: For sure.
7: You know what I mean? Like, and that's what I want people to try to get from you. Like, you've been in the process. You've been in places and things that people have never experienced. So if you get in these situations, this is living proof that you can make it through it.
5: I'm gonna give you this for those who listen. You mentioned hope, right? So we got hope, mm-hmm. but the hope for us in our soul is mixed with hope and hopelessness.
7: Yeah.
5: Right. So it's mixed together. They feel the same, but they're mixed together. And then when you get past the hope and hopelessness, it becomes to disappointment.
7: Yeah.
5: So now the hopelessness becomes disappointment because I was mad at myself. Why did I sprint that day? I didn't have to sprint. I had plenty of time. I could have, would have, should have still been in. Yeah. So now I'm not disappointed in the military. I'm disappointed in myself. Mm-hmm. Not realizing I have to forgive myself.

0: vegetables, but they don't label it as that. Yeah. But it's clearly Ecclesiastics. It's clearly the fruit of the spirit. It's clearly the Beatitudes, right? Yeah. It's just language different. And it's not, and it's not a spiritual conversation because anybody could take those classes.
1: Yeah.
0: But when I got into that education, man, it led me back to the end of the course. Well, what's your purpose?
1: Yeah.
0: After you made up all these stories about yourself that ain't the truth, what's your purpose?
1: Yeah.
0: And so I grew up in church from a born into it. So it was like, oh, my grandfather, purpose, passions, and gifts come from the Bible. So I went right back to the word for the Bible. So it all, those seeds were planted in me, man, since my mother's womb, bro.
1: Wow. So why do you think most people never discover their purpose? Now you discovered yours, I guess, through the military incident, you know, sickle cell trait, right?
0: Yeah.
1: So why do you think many people don't discover their purpose? Because, you know, you can ask, since we're talking to the men, you can ask a lot of men right now, what's your purpose?
0: Exactly.
1: They don't know. And they wonder why they stay lost and stuck in a place. They don't know what the purpose is. Yeah. It could be coaching. Whatever it is, I'm telling people, whatever it is that you're good at, that you can inspire people, that's your purpose. So why do you think people never really, most people never discover their purpose?
0: If you look at life, you look at our life experiences, usually no one wants to talk about that negative experience.
1: Yeah.
0: No one wants to talk about that hurt.
1: Yeah.
0: That upset, that maybe the molestation, maybe the drugs, maybe whatever that episode is, maybe it's that chronic illness that we think that it's embarrassing. So you have to look at that human experience. Of if I tell you what I'm dealing with, then you might not be my friend no more. Yeah. It's embarrassing. Yeah. So those afflictions that and those thorns that the Bible talk about, those are supposed to draw us closer to God. So the world has opinions about that stuff.
1: Yeah.
0: But what does God have to say? So we got to get back in alignment with what God's word if you want to find out where your purpose and passion. So the world has all these opinions. So I'm not going to want to share that with you, bro.
1: Yeah.
0: Even though it's probably the thing that I'm dealing with.
1: Yeah.
0: Silently. Emotionally, who wants to know that I felt like I was abandoned by my mom.
1: Yeah.
0: I grew up like my dad didn't love me.
1: Who want to share that, right?
0: Who want to share that?
1: Nobody. Or even if they, like you said, if you take a man, he's been molested. Who's going to want to share that? Bro. And we're up against the break, so we're going to jump right back in it.
0: Appreciate you. Yeah.
2: Stats tell that each day, 22 veterans commit suicide due to PTSD. These stats shook us and urged us to do our part. After hours and hours of thinking, Beekeeping for Veterans was born. Beekeeping for Veterans combines beekeeping with mindfulness meditation. Why combine them? Here's why. 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
5: Opinions expressed in this program are those of the speakers and do not necessarily reflect the views or positions of any entities they represent.
1: Welcome back to Man Talk 133. Me and you, Nate. Yeah. So we back at it. So before we went to the break, we was talking about purpose, right? So I kind of forgot where I left.
0: Let me drop one more on you, right? Because I was sharing with you why we don't share, right?
1: Yeah.
0: One of the things I learned when I ended up going to TV broadcasting. Well, I went to radio broadcasting first, and then went to TV broadcasting school. But in radio broadcasting, one of the things that they told us in the school is that you can take an interview of a person that you're interviewing and chop that interview up and make them sound like the worst person on the planet just
1: That's true.
0: Rearranging those clips, right?
1: Yep.
0: So what they call that is slander.

0: So I'm like, how can I tell you what I'm dealing with in my deepest, darkest secrets when I'm afraid that not you gonna judge me, but you might slander, I mean, you might slander my name. You might take what I tell you about my experience and go tell other people about it.
1: Oh no, they're going to.
0: Slander.
1: They're going to do that for sure.
0: So why would I want to, why, again, so why would I even want to voice that? Why would that even come out of my mouth when I feel like that's going to be like the end of all? But that could be that community of people need to hear your story.
1: Yes.
0: That's what we know that, but knowing makes no difference sometime. We know a lot of stuff, but knowing makes no difference. But if you know that, hey, I could share my story and I could help one person. My story is not for the whole world, but I had to go to God to find out, you know, am I cool? Because I want to educate the whole world. You know, no, Faran, your story is for the people who I put in your path. And you might be at a conference of 10,000 people, and might one person might need to hear your message.
1: That's
0: You
1: a
0: gonna go?
1: fact.
0: Are you gonna go show up? What if it's only five people at that event? Are you gonna go show up at that? Because there might be one out of five that needs to hear your talk. It's the same energy. So when I got that for myself, I'm like I said, okay, God, I got it. It's now I got to do the work.
1: Now you gotta do the work.
0: Be
1: And like,
0: the work. I got to be the work.
1: and just like you were saying, man, you know, like people are going to talk about you regardless, right? And like we was talking about, if a man's been molested, he's not going to share that. He's going to hold that in. And I was watching a show and I forgot what it was, but the dude had this coach had molesting guys, right? And he had videotapes of it. And he found his tape. He fought, he fought, and he fought. He did not want to watch it. He was just in, and by him thinking that, he was expressing anger. Just all this anger was coming out. And then at the end, he ended up watching it, and it did happen to him. And he kind of dealt with it better. And I guess that's kind of what you're saying. Like once you know what it is, you can identify it, then you can handle it better.
0: See, I didn't tell my mom what happened to me in that same conversation until I was 46 years old. And I didn't, I had to go back and look at how did that affect me, right? Because it did.
1: For
0: and
1: sure.
0: it affected me in the military because I would wait. I wouldn't take my shower until like 1 or 2 o'clock in the morning when there was nobody in the bathroom, in the shower, bro.
1: Why was that?
0: Huh?
1: Why was that?
0: Because of what happened to me as a child.
1: Oh, okay. I see what you're saying.
0: So that was how it affected me.
1: Wow. Ain't that something, man?
0: And I didn't tell my mom until I was in my 40s, bro. After I started this work of healing, it was right there, packed away. And I went to my mom and she was like, she wasn't surprised either. Because it was like, you know, family members, she was like, oh, makes sense. You know, I'm like, what? But I'm a 46 at the time. You know, I'm 46 now when I'm sharing this, what happened at six, at happened at 5, 6 years old, is, you know, it's years, 40 years ago.
1: And that's so dangerous, right? Packing it in like that. That's the dangerous part about it because we think that it doesn't affect us. And it really does in a way. Like now you, when you talked about that at an older age, how did it impact you? Like, was it like a relief?
0: Oh, only because I had dealt with the suit, like I had peeled layers off before I got to that one.
1: Oh,
0: So I had took responsibility of my past, you know, own my past, you know, own my decisions and the experiences. So I was able to, as I was peeling those layers, because that first layer that I had to get in that education was the suicide ideation. Like my life was over, man. When I took that class, it was over. I was ready. I had the plan, the willingness. I had everything. I had all of it ready to go, but I held on to my youngest daughter, Tasia. I knew I had mental toughness, and I knew I didn't want to do that, but it was that battle in my mind. Like, but no, it's hopeless. Why bother, bro? Nobody cares.
1: Nobody cares, right? That's
0: Nobody
1: what you
0: cares.
1: think.
0: That's what I think. But I had my daughter, and I'm like, I can't do that to her. So I battled, and that's what kept me, you know, from doing that.
1: So you said it was 16 years. What year do you think, 5, 6, 7, when you really felt like you had it under control? Like, you know, the suicidal thoughts and the, you know what I mean? Like, when did you?
0: Oh, I won't even say it's under control right now.
1: Okay.
0: I will say that at 40 years old, turning 40,
1: mm-hmm.
0: there was this blink in my mind that said, there's got to be something better than this.
1: Yeah.
0: And, you know, biblically, 40 years is a generational change.
1: Yeah.
0: So I was into that 40-year-old phase of life. And, you know, like I said, those prayers got answered. I got in that education. Mm-hmm. So I'm 56 now. So 16 years, I've been in personal development. I've mm-hmm. done cognitive behavior. I've done listening skills. I've done grief classes. I've been in the Word six of those 16 years.
1: Yeah.
0: I've done recently grief support group. And so applying all that to my life in that conscious mind, the conscience mind is the middle mind, right? Where our morals, right? So that's where the information, that's where the Word of God is getting into. That's where, when you take therapy, it's getting into that part of the mind of your right or wrongs, good or bads, all those opinions that lives in that middle mind right there.
1: Right.
0: So when you start to filter that out with more truths, with your truths, not the stories of the truth.
1: Right.
0: It there's a shift. They call that where transformation lives. And so I applied all those things, man. And I had to challenge the first 40 years of my life is what I did.
1: Wow.
0: So I went back all the way from 40 and my memory goes back to a 2-year-old decision that I made about my mom and my grandmother.
1: Wow.
0: And inside of that 2 to 40, 12 decisions total.
1: Wow.
0: And I've been peeling off each one of them. That's why I said it ain't completely over, but I'm definitely on the other side of it right now.
1: Yeah, so people got to understand it's work.
0: Oh, it's work.
1: It's work.
0: It's work.
1: If you got to pull off different layers like that, and it's not easy layers. It's hard layers. No. You know what I mean? You got to get inside and pull out all that old stuff. It's just like a, you know, taking like a, you know, like a snake, and you put it down into the plumbing.
0: Exactly.
1: All that stuff out. That's kind of what it's like, and you got to keep doing it over and over and over.
0: Yeah. Wow. And the biggest part of that was at that blink that I heard, mm-hmm. the willingness. See, people not willing to do the work.
1: Yeah.
0: It's conceptual. Oh, that sounds good for him. That sounds good for him. I can't do that. Are you willing though?
1: Yeah.
0: You're willing to do the work and just take, because once you find that one, I found 12, but it was the first one that I found that opened up the door to look at the rest of my life. Because if I made that story up that my life was over because my military career came to an end, well, what else did I make up?
1: Right.
0: Then I was willing to look. So I looked all the way back down 40 and I found 2-year-old, 5-year-old, 6-year-old, 8-year-old, 11-year-old, 14-year-old, 17-year-old, 23-year-old, 36-year-old, and 40-year-old decisions.
1: Wow.
0: And I had to go and take responsibility because I made all that up.
1: Wow.
0: I made it up. It was my truth, but it wasn't the truth.
1: Yeah. So as a male, when you go through those different layers like that, how does it affect relationships and, you know, stuff like that?
0: Buddy, let me tell you. After I went back and I started to discover those relationships that I sabotaged, mm-hmm. I called ex-girlfriends. I got 2 failed marriages. Mm-hmm. So I called people in my life asking for forgiveness, man.
1: Yeah.
0: I took responsibility like that. That was me.
1: Yeah.
0: That was me. And so by being able to be willing to do that and call people in my life for forgiveness, not apologizing,
1: mm-hmm.
0: but forgiveness, because I'm changing my behavior.
1: Yeah.
0: Right. So by asking for forgiveness, again, yes, it's for them, but it's for us first.
1: Yeah. Yeah.
0: So that I took responsibility. And of course I got mixed. What are you calling me for? Don't call me again. Yeah. I knew you was crazy. Like I got all of that. I got all of it. I got all of it. But the freedom. That's why forgiveness is so powerful, because there's freedom on the other side of it, man.
1: Yeah. Yeah.
0: Self-forgiveness.
1: Now, through in that process, I already know there was some distractions and it was some boy. The devil was coming at you with everything he had.
0: Everything.
1: And everything. The fact that you're still here it says that you were willing.
0: Yes.
1: You know what I mean? And you made the point that people got to be willing.
0: Yes.
1: You got to be willing to pull them layers off. If you're not willing to pull those layers off, it's a wrap.
0: It's a wrap, man.
1: I hate to say it. You know, I know people say, well, you know, you pray and you seek the Lord. Yeah, but you still got to do something.
0: That's action. It's all actions. Action. Yeah. Action. Hope is an action. Prayer is an action. Faith is an action word. Those are action words. The yes. Bible, the biblical principles, you have to. That's what I tell people. A hammer, you look at a hammer in a toolbox, we know the hammer is powerful because it's yes. a hammer.
1: Yeah,
0: you don't experience it until you actually pick it up and it's used by you.
1: Yeah, yeah.
0: The hammer has to be used by us to experience the power.
1: Yeah,
0: that's all therapy is. That's all the Bible principles are.
1: Yeah,
0: that's all kinds of behavior. You got to take those curriculums, those education, and apply it to your life. It's not conceptual.
1: Yeah,
0: when you apply it to your life, you're not going to be the same person. The more that you practice applying those principles and those tools, you're not going to be the same person.
1: And some people, like you said, it's too hard. They'd rather stay in this stuck place rather than just like, you know what? I know I need help.
0: Yes.
1: I know some a little off with me. I know it's just something that's just a little bit off, but you know, I'm good with that. That's just how God made me.
0: Yes.
1: They'll use that one in a heartbeat, but that's not how he wants you to live. It yes. torments all the time. It's just, you know, it's just different, man. Some people, you look at it from a different perspective than what other people have looked at. You know, I've been watching, you know, following you, watching your shows and stuff like that. That's yeah. one of the reasons why I think the enemy was fighting so hard for us to get on here, because he yeah. already knew the power of agreement.
0: Exactly.
1: You know, it's gonna, you know, people watching this show that can yeah. really, really get free from what you're talking about.
0: As men and women, we're not yeah. exempt. Men and women aren't exempt. We suffer in silence. We suffer in silence. And what yeah. is that?
1: Yeah.
0: What is that? And then it's something. And yeah. so you got to find somebody you have confidence. I don't even like the word trust anymore, because the word says trust in the Lord, have confidence in man.
1: Yeah.
0: So I'm not even supposed to put my trust in you. I don't trust myself 100%. So why would I trust you 100% when I don't trust myself? Right. So you got to, again, the word says love God with your heart, soul, mind, body, and love your neighbor with the same measure that you love yourself.
1: Yeah.
0: So guess what? I just been measuring my own self first, man.
1: Yeah, that's all you got to do.
0: Hey, well, when I measure me, okay.
1: No, go ahead.
0: I'm just saying, when I measure myself, then I can see how much I could give away to you. I can't I can't give you 100% if I don't have, like, I can't give that. So I got to measure myself first.
1: Exactly. Hey, we'll finish this up right after the break.
0: Oh, yeah.
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1: Welcome back to Man Talk 133 with my man Ferran up here talking some real stuff, y'all. I'm telling you, like, you can only understand if somebody's been through it. Just like, you know, some drug addicts make good evangelists because they can go into places that we've never been in, right?
0: Yeah.
1: And they can really talk to people. You have been in some places that, you know, a lot of people have not been in. you know, lose your military career, want to commit suicide, sickle cell trait, and the list is going on and on and on and on.
0: Childhood, we talk about childhood trauma, but we know that we got mama and daddy issues.
1: Yeah, we got all that stuff going on. But see, the cool part about you is like you're in so many cars, right? Vehicles.
0: Yeah.
1: The fun part, I guess, would be the sports side of it, right?
0: Yeah.
1: So tell us a little bit about that, man. Cause, you know, I still can hoop. I still got it. You know what I'm saying? A little bit. You know what I'm saying? I can still do a little something.
0: So man, tell us about that. So my basketball identity came from changing schools so much. So my seventh grade, I went to a school in the Valley, and then we moved to Melrose, and I went to a school that was up the street. Mm-hmm. So being a new kid on the block, it's like I walk on the yard, man, and I don't know anybody. I don't know nothing. So I see these guys in the morning playing basketball on the court, man. So I go to the court, man. So now guess what? Ferran's on the basketball court in the morning, recess, lunch, after school. It became my identity. I even lost a girlfriend because I was playing ball so much in junior high school. So that basketball identity, right? That was my connection. See, our peer age is so important. This is what we teach. Mm-hmm. That transition from elementary to middle school is very important because by the time I'm 12, 13, I'm not talking to mom and dad no more.
1: Right, right.
0: Because they don't understand me. They're not listening to me. So I'm turning to my peers for love and acceptance. So when my identity at that age was like, okay, I'm friends with the basketball fellas.
1: Yeah.
0: So now I'm playing ball. That's where basketball came into full effect. Uh-huh. So now, because I can't play like you, maybe I can still get out there and shoot some threes and stuff, you know, maybe play half court when I'm feeling good. But this owning these ABA basketball teams, it allows me to fulfill my identity still. It's still in there. Right. So I can't run up and down the court. But guess what? I'm just to be in the gym.
1: Yeah.
0: To hear the squeaky floors.
1: Yeah.
0: To hear the net pop, you know, just to be in that, the whistle like that. That's fulfilling.
1: Yes.
0: But again, it goes back to the vehicle of. But now these ABA players. 20 something to maybe in their early 40s, still chasing that hoop dream.
1: Yeah. Yeah.
0: What's next?
1: Yeah.
0: What's next? You've got all this knowledge in basketball. You've done, maybe you played overseas, maybe you went to college, but now you're still, it's not right or wrong. Mm-hmm. Chase the dream in the ABA, but then what's next? How can we take all this information and give it back to this next generation of basketball? Yeah. Right?
1: Yeah.
0: So,
1: yes.
0: And men, we're suffering. So I'm listening to them. I see myself. I'm hearing the conversations. I'm like, I can hear the fractures.
1: Yeah.
0: I can hear the wounds. I can hear the hurt as they talk. And I'm like, so I went to God, like, God, I want to be part of basketball. I want a basketball ministry. Mm-hmm. And it turned into being a part of an ABA team and then become a co-owner of three teams. So that's the vehicle to reach the community with these men, right?
1: Yes.
0: Who we're talking about, men. this man talk, right? So I'm right there with him and I'm growing and learning myself about myself as I'm practicing these principles and listening to them and sharing that. Cause I can't talk about nothing that I ain't been through.
1: Yeah.
0: I don't generalize my conversations. None of my shows, none of my talks are generalized.
1: Yeah.
0: You either talk from your experience or I leave it alone and find somebody else who could speak to that.
1: Yes.
0: But being in that environment, man, we're all suffering in silence from something. And these guys are great basketball players. Maybe they didn't make it to the level that they thought they should or could. Mm-hmm. But hey, I'm playing pro in the ABA. So that's their identity is connected.
1: Yeah.
0: But men need services like women. Why women get all the services, man? Men need services from the government system just like every. So it's all of that, man. And it's beautiful, but it's challenging because I got to find the players, the coaches. I got to find the money. As an ABA owner, you only own the territory.
1: Yeah.
0: So I got to find everything to fulfill this basketball season.
1: Wow.
0: But that even grew me. It stretched me because I live with, I'm not good enough. I'm not worth it.
1: Yeah.
0: So that was what was in the back of my mind, right?
1: Yeah,
0: so
1: right.
0: All of those decisions that we're talking about,
1: what is
0: your mind saying to you silently when it talks to you about, you better not do that again. You know what happened the last time you did that for Ron. Why would you put yourself, we're not going to do that. You ain't good enough. You know you ain't worth it. Why would they want to come to your games? Why would they want to play for you?
1: Yeah.
0: You ain't good enough.
1: Sorry team. Why would
0: That's
1: you?
0: How we talk to ourselves.
1: Yeah, for sure.
0: So this has helped me even break through those levels, because when I'm sharing from, as long as I don't put Ferran in the middle of it, if I put Ferran in it, it's no good. No good. But if I, when I talk from the cause, people are all in. But if I put Ferran in, they're not. So I suffer in silence because I don't think it's good enough. But I learned I have to remove Ferran.
1: Yeah,
0: it's not about Ferran.
1: Yeah, that's very important. And you know what's so cool about what you're doing is with the basketball, is that men can relate to that.
0: Mm-hmm.
1: You know, sports, especially basketball. If you give a man a basketball, he can be 60 years old. He still think he can ball. You know what I mean?
0: Yep.
1: Let me show you what I got. And you know, you got an air ball. You know what I'm saying?
0: Exactly.
1: But it's cool because you can, it's so relatable to the men, and you can get them in. And minister, you know, it's a church across the street. They do that. I think it's every Monday. So they bring the men in, and before they begin, they pray.
0: Yes.
1: And then about midway, they stop, and then they have, you know, just fellowship, praying and talking about, and then they let them play again.
0: Yes.
1: But that's how you bring men in, because if you're trying to, honestly, just being honest, if you're really trying to win a man by bringing him to church, it's going to be tough.
0: Yeah.
1: Because he goes to church, he gets beat down. You know what I mean? He gets talked about. He's supposed to be Father's Day service, and you dogging him out about dead.
0: I know I'm a sinner, but that's what religious does, though.
1: Yes.
0: That's why religion is so weaponized in that space like that. Yes. Because, look, man, I know I'm a sinner.
1: Yeah.
0: But tell me, Pastor, how did you get through what you went through? See, we know, the pastor don't talk about his stuff.
1: Yeah. Yeah.
0: He wants to just some just point to you. Okay, I know I'm a sinner, but I got problems. I got bills. People want power over their circumstances.
1: Yeah, yeah, yeah.
0: That's, at the end of the day, that's what we want.
1: Yes,
0: we want power over our circumstances. I know I'm a sinner. I know I'm in rebellion. I know, but I got problems.
1: Yes.
0: How does the word work? How does the word look like for that?
1: Yeah, and that's been the issue, I think. We're trying to reach them in.
0: Yes.
1: You know, they come in and they want to be, hey, show me what to do. Be an example. I understand you love your wife. You got her sitting on stage. I got it. All of that I understand.
0: Yeah.
1: I'm trying to love my wife. Well, you need to love the wife. Christ loved the church, right? I get all that, but how did he love the church?
0: Right.
1: If I don't know that, the simple things like that, it's still, he leave out just confused. As
0: worse. So I ain't going back.
1: Yeah, I'm not going back. I'm done. You know, and then especially when you throw in, you know, the insults, you know, and you know, less of a man if you ain't doing this part and this part and this. And like I said, it seemed like to me it just brings back some trauma. You get these trauma responses from them, and they like, you know what? The last time that happened to me, I'm not going back.
0: Not going back. I was gone for 20 years. I left church for 21 years old. I was gone from 21 to 40.
1: Yeah.
0: And then at 40, I started working my way back, but I still didn't come all the way back until my dad transitioned in 2019. Mm-hmm. And I started contemplating how much time I had left.
1: Right.
0: So I'm like, oh, and my grandson was born 2 weeks after my dad passed. So now I'm an emotional roller coaster because my dad's not here, but now I got my new grandson.
1: Right.
0: I'm grandpa, like all, and I'm just bro. And so I went to God, like, look, man, you're the God of my grandfather and my grandmother and my mom and my dad. I want to know you for myself.
1: Yeah.
0: I don't want fire insurance. I want to find you for myself.
1: Yeah.
0: And I could tell you that just last year, early this year, after all the 6 years I've been in church and all the talks that I've done in church, he revealed to me that now go look at the Beatitudes. What's that first Beatitude? Blessed are the kingdom is for those who are poor in spirit.
1: Yeah. Yeah.
0: I was poor in spirit when I came to Christ at 49.
1: Yeah.
0: I was feeding my soul with all the stuff, with the mental health and like, which is not right or wrong, but I was feeding my, so my soul was softened enough that when it was time to come to the word, the transition wasn't difficult.
1: Yeah, yeah.
0: Because my heart was softened, my subconscious mind, my mind was like, okay, I'm a better person, but now I add the word to it.
1: Yeah.
0: Oh man, you can't tell me nothing now, hey, bro.
1: You
0: can't tell me nothing now, man. He taught me how to give my opinions about myself. I use the word as a mirror for myself first.
1: Yeah.
0: And I had a lot of opinions about Ferran, man. That was just negative, and cynical, and I talk terrible to myself.
1: But you didn't know, and the enemy just steady feeding it.
0: Oh.
1: You steady speaking it, and you steady manifesting it, you know, because people don't know when you start saying ignorant stuff. And I say ignorant, y'all.
0: Ignorant
1: stuff, you're going to produce ignorant stuff. It's just what it is. And men don't understand that when they say that stuff to their kids or to their daughters and to their wife, and it manifests, and you understand, well, why my house is like it is.
0: Yes.
1: Because this, the mouth, you just talk too much and you don't pray enough out of it.
0: And those seeds that I'm telling you about were planted. Like I said, I picked the seed of disappointment at 2 years old. Back in my mind to 2 years old, man, that I made up a story that I was disconnected from my mother. And then I just realized, this is honest, just this few weeks ago, mm-hmm. I realized that 2-year-old decision that I discovered at 40, mm-hmm. when I finally did the work at that one, uh-huh. I made up a story at 2 years old that I was lost in relationships. I was unsafe in relationships, and I never, ever, ever want to feel that disappointment at all costs that I felt toward my mother and my grandmother.
1: Wow, man, that's tough. Because you know,
0: now, 2 years old.
1: And two, you know what? But when I took psychology in school, they were just talking about how you can ask a kid, "Hey, did he touch you?" They say no, yeah. And you ask it so many different times. Well, I think he did.
0: Right.
1: And then you know what? I believe he did touch. Did he touch you like this?
0: Yeah.
1: And he's like, I think he did touch me like that.
0: Yeah.
1: And they didn't even touch him at all. It's just right. The mind, like you said, at 2 years old, you created this whole thing.
0: Yeah.
1: At two,
0: bro.
1: You think about this. I know this is wild. We think about
0: Go ahead.
1: You're 2 years old and you could come up with some stuff like that. People at 40 and they can't figure how to get out of 50.
0: That's what I'm saying. But how many of us go through life and never discover what those fractures were? Like, I love my mom and my dad, but they got on my nerve.
1: Right.
0: So I went to work, and why did they get on my nerve?
1: Right.
0: And it wasn't, guess what? It wasn't them.
1: It wasn't them. It was,
0: it was me.
1: The whole time.
0: It was me the whole time. My dad loved me. He loved me the way that he knew how to get love because of how he grew up. I had to go talk to my dad. How did you grow up, man? What was life like?
1: Yeah.
0: Oh, well, no wonder. I went to my mom. What was life like? Oh, well, no wonder, y'all. And they were 19 and 20 years old. My mom was 18. She couldn't even walk in high school because she was pregnant with me, bro.
1: Wow.
0: So they were babies. Now I'm 40 trying to figure out what it is to be a man. And I'm holding all this against my dad who had me at 20.
1: At 20.
0: Bro, they was babies.
1: Yeah. They had no clue.
0: No clue. So so out of that work, the compassion for my parents arose.
1: Yeah.
0: And it was like, well, man, I'm 40 trying to figure this out with 3 kids. And here they were at night and with me trying to figure out life. Man.
1: It's crazy.
0: No,
1: right?
0: No. They did the best they could with what they had.
1: Exactly. Hey, man, we out of time. So, hey, man, I want to thank you.
0: Man,
1: for coming on the show, man. I'm telling you, this is a really good show, man. I really appreciate it. Hey, man, let people know where they can reach out to you, how they can connect with you and for stuff like that. So we could, you know, they can, if they need to reach out for something, they can, you know, connect with you.
0: No doubt. Thank you. 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
1: Yeah, and I'll put all that stuff up too.
0: Anyway. Oh, and NBR Wednesdays at 4 p.m.
1: There you go. Hey, man, thank you again for joining
0: the show. Thank you for having me.
1: Thank y'all for tuning in to Man Talk 133 with me and your Nate. Until next time, y'all, God bless. We appreciate y'all. Peace.
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0: Hi, my name is Daryl, and I'm a veteran.
1: Hey, I'm Travis. I'm an Air Force veteran.
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0: Well, hello, everybody. Welcome to Conversations with Yvette. Happy Sunday. Hopefully, everybody's had a great weekend. I have a wonderful guest waiting in the wings. But before we get to him, a couple of books I wanted to give a shout out to. So the first one is by a previous guest author, Michael Alexander Payne, also a veteran, Unshaken Resolve. You can find this book on Amazon. A wonderful read, a wonderful guest. Second, a big shout out to my friend Tim Thomas, also a veteran out of Australia. And he sent me a book, his book called Fight, Flight, Feel. And again, this is another wonderful book from a veteran all the way across into Australia. So a big shout out to Tim. Thank you so very much. And if you're interested in getting that book, you can contact me at Conversations with a Vet, and I will get you the information on how you can get one. So please help me welcome my guest, Bo Ramsey.
1: Hello.
0: Hello. How are you this evening?
1: Doing well. How are you?
0: I'm doing great. Thank you so very much for joining tonight. I appreciate it. I know you've been pretty busy. Lots of things going on. So let me ask you this. It's a question I ask all my guests right out the gate, is to tell me a little bit about who Bo was as a child.
1: Oh, as a child, like most, just rambunctious. Always trying to see what made things work. I'd tear things apart, not even knowing how to put them back together. And most of the time couldn't put them back together, but I just wanted to know the internal workings. I always wanted to excel, always wanted to be something better than what I was before. So sports was always big. I would wrestle. I would play football, baseball. Tried basketball, not the best at it, but that's what I would do.
0: So. Nice. And was the military something that you'd always wanted to do, or was it just something that popped into your mind? What was it that made you decide to join the military, and specifically the branch that you chose?
1: Well, my dad, he had joined the Navy and went through boot camp and became a corpsman. And my uncle, he was a recon in the Marine Corps during the Vietnam War. And I'd always, you know, kind of had some talk around it and everything. And I was kind of torn between the sports, playing sports at college or whether going in the military. I got actually hooked up to go do the workouts for football for the summer, and decided, hey, this ain't what I want to do. And I knew right then, hey, I contacted a Marine Corps recruiter. He came out to the house. He talked to me. And 2 days later, I'm at Parris Island.
0: 2 days. Yeah. Holy cow. And so with that, so within 2 days, like you didn't do anything in advance, any kind of that early.
1: Well, I had signed up for the I guess they called
0: delayed
1: it.
0: Delayed entry?
1: Yes, the delayed entry program with another guy. The recruiter called me and said, hey, there's been a opening up to come. If you want to go right now, then let's go. And I was like, do I really want to do it, or do I want to continue? And it just, something in my head said, hey, let's go with it. And so that's what I did, and out I went.
0: So when you signed the papers to go,
1: yes,
0: did you have an open contract, or did you have a specific MOS that you signed up for?
1: Well, listening to my uncle and some of the stuff he went through, I wanted to go infantry. That's where I wanted to go. So that's what I went through. I wanted to go 311 the whole way.
0: Okay. When you first step off that bus, so we're going back a little way, it's going to stretch that memory. What was going through your mind when they first step on the bus and they are yelling for you to get off and get off?
1: Well, I was nervous, you know, getting on the bus. I'm like, yo, what am I getting into? And we take the drive. I'm nervous. and the drive there, looking out the windows. I finally fall asleep. Next thing I know, the lights come on. They're up on the bus. They're screaming, "Hey, get off!" Blah, blah, blah, blah, blah. And it just, you know, it's like, what have I got into? So that we get off, get on the yellow footprints, and it was chaos from that point on.
0: I bet it was. And did you give any thought to stepping onto those yellow footprints in the history of those who stood on it before you?
1: Well, like I said, my uncle and everything that he did during Vietnam, that's always been something through my childhood that I've cherished, because I know that, you know, when they served, they came home, and it wasn't something that they actually came home to people with open arms. When they came back, they were sometimes spit on, as he was. They were called names and everything, and it was one of those, it hurt, but I knew what he sacrificed and what he thought, because although he wouldn't talk about it a lot, there were things that he would mention. It wasn't until after boot camp that he really opened up to a lot with me.
0: Which makes a lot of sense, I think. And, you know, the fact that he probably felt like you now have an understanding, you're one of the brothers, if you will.
1: Right.
0: So tell me about boot camp. What was that like for you?
1: Oh, you're talking about Paris Island?
0: Yes.
1: There was a lot of it that I really enjoyed. The structure, I really liked that, you know, we knew what we were doing, where we were going. They had to, some of it's reflective and some of it is actually, you know, I knew before going that they were going to be hard. They were going to be pushing you everything they got, just like through wrestling and football. They're trying to get everything that they're trying to get out of you, put you in real life situations the best they can. But actually being in there with all these guys that are going through the same thing, the moments that they had, and just trying to understand, you know, this is what they're trying to get from me. They're doing it in unorthodox ways, but they're trying to instill in you discipline and try to put pressure on you so that you can perform under pressure. So I knew that to begin with. So it was one of those things that I enjoyed the brotherhood of boot camp. I thought it was weird because we never really could communicate together and everything, because when we start to talk, oh, no talking or this, that. But yet you could feel, because we're all going through the same things. We're all, you know, getting in trouble for the same things. I was one of those that, you know, when the drum started to come up and say something, I thought it was funny. So I would laugh and I'd have to start doing push-ups and crunches and everything. And then all of a sudden they come up and say, all right, you need to pick somebody out of the line to come up and help you out. And that put me in a bad position, because here I laughed and did that. Now I got to get somebody up there and pay for my bad. So that made me feel like, you know, I need to watch myself so that I'm not getting somebody else, you know, and vice versa. It just, you build a brotherhood with that is through unorthodox ways, but it's like nothing else. Even today, we stay in touch. The beauty of social media and everything is that, hey, I can send them a text or send them a, you know, something, they can get back with me. So I right. love it, you know.
0: Yeah.
1: But so that was my Paris Island.
0: What was the hardest part for you of becoming a Marine?
1: Getting past myself, really. You know, with wrestling, football, I've been pushed to limits. But with the Marine Corps and actually boot camp, they took me to where I thought my limit was. They took me past that and so far beyond and showed me that I had so much more to give. They showed me that, you know, my leadership skills, my everything. It's amazing that, you know, they can take 18 to 23-year-old kids and put that much discipline, that much just instruction into them and give them that confidence that they can do what they want to. And that's what it did for me. It's one of those things that I tell my kids, you know, it's not the good things that I remember the most. It's the things that really were the worst and, sorry for lack of words, sucked, but,
0: no, you're good.
1: But, those are the things that I remember the most because, they changed me. And they made me the person that I am because I was able to live through them, adapt, and be better than the problems that I had.
0: Well, that's wonderful. So when did you first truly feel like you earned the title of Marine?
1: Well, we didn't have the crucible then. So we didn't actually do a crucible and they hand over the EGA. So it wasn't until actually the graduation day on the parade deck when it was done and over that, you know, I've made it, I can breathe. And then the whole realization that, hey, this was just the beginning. I've got a whole different thing going that I have no idea where I'm going to be sent. I don't have no idea really what I'm going to be doing. You know, other than I'm infantry, so here we go.
0: Right. So rolling into that, where did your Marine Corps career take you first?
1: First, because it was infantry, it took me to Camp Geiger. And Camp Geiger it was great. It was a little small, had a the barracks type, you know, mm-hmm. with all the people. And we would do a lot of infantry skills with the rifle. We would go out and actually set up defenses, offenses, and learn the different things from fire team to squad to platoon. Just the basics of what we're going to be doing later on as we engage into our infantry lifestyle. So, it was good. I was actually, we had a guy that had actually spent some time with the French Foreign Legion, and we used to call him Humps when we would go on long hikes. So we'd call him Humps. So, and he would do it barefooted. And I was like, how do you do this? You know, wow. I get blisters all over my feet and everything, and here you're doing it barefooted. And, but that's one of the things that I remember about Camp Geiger more than anything.
0: That's amazing. That's amazing. From there, what was your next location that you went to?
1: From Camp Geiger, I went to MCBH Hawaii, Kaneohe Bay.
0: Wow. And,
1: yes, I was... at Kaneohe Bay with the 3rd Battalion, 3rd Marines, Kilo Company, and it was a eye-awakening experience.
0: How so?
1: I show up on an island, and it's just about dark, so you can't see anything, and then they take us over to the base, and... It looks amazing, sounds amazing, and you go up there, and you're supposed to check in. So I go to check in, nobody's there, and they're like, well, you're good, we'll come back. And so I'm like, okay, what do I do now? Mm-hmm. So then I had to check in the next day, and I could see all around, and Hawaii's awesome, especially back then. I went back probably 5 years ago to Marine Corps Base Hawaii, and it is totally different. There's so many buildings there that I didn't recognize really. I was like, you know, this is where I believe our place used to be, but I can't for honestly tell you that's where it was. So, it was good, and checking in was good. We were short on staff in NCOs during the time. I guess the billets were short, or they just let some people off. So for the longest time, Lance Corporals and above, or basically it was Lance Corporals and below. You had a few corporals, a few sergeants, and there were no staff. One or two gunny, and that was it. So you had at times corporals and lance corporals filling up squad and platoon sergeant positions.
0: Well, that's so nuts.
1: It is, but
0: when you think about, I mean, like today, right? And you compare it to today's world, so that's a lot of responsibility for a lance corporal and a corporal.
1: It really was. The guys that I know that did it and everything, they were great. They knew their jobs. They worked hard at it. And it just ran smooth. Like I said, you're taking 18, 23-year-old people, and they're putting out there, and, man, they're rocking and rolling with everything they got. That's why I love the military. That's why I love my guys. They take it serious, and it's just when you do that, man, you are awesome. So
0: tell me a bit. How long were you there for?
1: That's one of those where we would deploy out, come back, deploy out, come back, and we do different things. For the total, I was there from 94 to 98.
0: Okay.
1: But during the time, we would go to Okinawa, and we do a 6 month thing there. We went to Australia. We went to Alaska. We went to Korea. We were all over different places. So it was one of those things I knew about infantry was that, hey, you're gonna go see the world. You're going to be great. So, but we were probably 6 months or so every time we come back in actually Hawaii.
0: Okay. All right. So out of all of those locations that you were deployed to, did you have a favorite?
1: Oh, for different reasons, there's a couple of different. Australia was great because it had so many different environments, I guess you could. You had the Tully Jungle, you had a desert, you had, you know, just different things that were there. The people were awesome. So that was great. Alaska. You go there, and then you're flying through the helicopters through all these rivers, and you're just looking at the scenery, and it's beautiful. It's like, where can you pay for this type of it's awesome. And then you get out on the ground, and it's quagmire, and it's kind of moving with you like a waterbed. So,
0: oh wow,
1: it's hard to say really a favorite, because they each different. I'll tell you the one I didn't like the most was Korea. We were there during the winter, and it was raining, it was freezing, and we would get warm chow, and when we get the actual chow in it, it was raining on it, and by the time you got it was cold. So it was always, your camis were frozen, your socks were frozen. Everything we tried to do, just, you know, it was good training, but it was not fun at
0: all. Right. All right. And what was your total length of time in service?
1: 4 years.
0: Four years
1: active, 4 years inactive.
0: So what is something about your Marine Corps experience that people who haven't served would probably never understand?
1: The level of brotherhood that you get just by earning the Eagle, Globe, and Anchor. It's a fraternity that you can find people that you are Marine, they're in the Marines without ever asking. Yeah, it's just one of those things that, you know you're a brother, you can feel it. You were Marine Corps. Yes. Who'd you serve with? You know, it's one of those things. And then once you even see them, it's like you served your whole life with them. They're your best bud and your friends from then on. It's my wife, kids all the time. She goes, you can smell them out, you know, and you sitting all the way across the bar. And how'd you know he was a Marine? And it's like, yeah, you know, it's just one of those things.
0: You kind of have that air about you. A lot of Marines have that air.
1: Yeah.
0: About them. Right. More outspoken than some other branches too.
1: Yeah. Yeah. Well,
0: and I'm not saying that's a bad thing. Just so you know. So, with that, some of the most funny or memorable stories that, you know, you might be able to share from your time in the Corps?
1: Oh, there's... we were on a... This was in Alaska. One time we were doing a 14-click movement, force on force against the Army, and it was supposed to have lasted a week. And we came across people in a defense that were set up for Army. And we snuck in. They had their netting up and everything, but they weren't around any of their stuff. So we came in, we stole a lot of their ammunition, their stuff, and took it off and brought it back. And that 14-click force on force got called quick, and we were going to be awarded for doing it. And the CO had got us some beer and put it in a building, and next day we're going to have a big party. And some Marines decided they didn't want to wait on it, so they break in to the building and steal that beer. And so we went back to work the next day instead of having a party. So it's one of those things that, you know, Marines adapt, overcome, and we acquire stuff through... You know, it's just what we did.
0: That's pretty funny. So tell me how your military service affected your family.
1: When I was growing up, I don't know how it affected them really, other than I didn't get to come home much. My family now, it's affected them because my son actually joined the Marine Corps, and he went into heavy equipment, and he had a good run at that. So I think that's one of my big prides is that, you know, my son is a Marine also.
0: Oh, that's awesome.
1: Yeah.

0: And the pride that comes with knowing that you were willing to give everything that you had for the country that we're at. America's beautiful. We have so many rights and liberties that come, but it's by a price, and it's by the price of the people that were willing to put their name down for, you know, doing exactly what, you know, serving. So, you know, some of them served through peacetime, some of them served through war, but they were all willing at any time to give their life for what they believed in. And that is, you know, the rights that we live by today.
1: So let's go back a little bit to when you made the decision that you wanted to separate out from the Marine Corps.
0: Right.
1: What made you decide you wanted to leave? And what was it like for you as far as resources that were provided?
0: The resources were okay. I think they probably could have been a little better. And when my son got out, it was actually better than when I did. The reasons, I guess, some of what there were new people coming in that say challenge authority a little bit. And there were older Marines that were getting busted down for doing basically and it was
1: I kind of lost your audio a little.
0: So that was...
1: Oh, there you are. I missed that part.
0: One of the issues.
1: We kind of lost your audio a little bit.
0: So that kind of... I was like, do I want to make a career out of this? When they're having such a hard time with that.
1: Okay. And what was the biggest lesson that you carried from the Marines into civilian life? Can you hear me? Bo, can you hear me?
0: Sorry, hold on. Are you there?
1: Can you hear me now?
0: Are you there?
1: Can you hear me? Hello?
2: Can you hear me? Hello?
0: Yeah, I can hear you. I'm sorry.
1: I can hear me too.
2: I can hear me too.
1: An echo.
0: Sorry. Echo. Oh.
1: How about now? Can you still hear me? Can you still hear me, Bo?
2: Can you still hear me?
0: I can hear you, but I apologize. I'm trying to figure out how to put it off of that. So,
1: you should be able to put
0: Go
1: it
0: ahead.
1: Maybe
2: just. Should be
1: okay.
2: able to put it maybe
1: just. Okay. Oh. Just on hit the
2: just
1: speaker
2: on, hit the
1: on your
2: speaker
1: phone.
2: On your phone.
0: I apologize.
1: How about now? Nope.
0: Well, I can hear you, but go ahead. Are we good?
1: Well,
2: we have
1: an echo. Are you still with me?
2: An echo. Still with me?
0: Yes.
1: Okay, I guess we're just going to have to power through. So apologies, everybody who's out there. You're going to hear it twice.
0: Sorry.
1: All right. If you could tell us what Semper Fi means to you.
2: Tell us what Semper Fi means

0: you.
1: Beyond the words.
0: Beyond the words.
2: Beyond the words. Semper Fidelis, always faithful. That means that we are going to be there for you. We're going to, like, it goes back to the brotherhood. And it transcends generations, actually. We've actually took a group of the Marine Corps League up to Washington, D.C., and we visited the museum. We visited all the different things, had a great time, and actually discussed, you know, the cauldron, you know, that we would pass, and it was an embracement, not just from the Vietnam's area people, the all the way through to present day, and we were. It's just an acknowledgement that, hey, I've got your back and I'll always be there for you. And that's what it is. Hey, it's not just a word. It's an oath that is inbred into you. And I feel it because I still get messages from my friends that will surprise me all the time. So, hey, we're going to come down. We're going to give you this. Or, hey, I'm thinking about you. Or, you know, so it is always faithful. It's always there.
1: And what does the Eagle Globe and Anchor mean to you in your life today?
2: Oh, pride. I can see the EGA, and it's just something that I have pride for myself. I have pride for my country, and I have pride for if somebody else displaying it, I have pride for them, because I know what they gave to get that EGA. I know what it means to them. I know what it means to the country. So that's one of those things for the EGA.
1: And what would you say to a veteran who might be struggling to find their place after service?
2: After service, reach out. 22 strong, you know, there's always somebody that's going to be there. Everybody's got their daily life, and it pulls you away from what you think you need to do. But you can never be there enough for somebody. So reach out, talk to them. You'll find help in different avenues, different ways. People that you never thought. And it transcends the services. It's not just Marine Corps. It's not just Air Force, Navy. We give each branch our own little different, you know, hazing, you know, hey, you know. Department of this, y'all are just a shuttle for us, you know, and this and that. But when it comes down to it, we all did the same thing. We put our hand over there and said, hey, we're going to take care of America. We're going to take care of the people that are there. And that's what it was about. So reach out, because we all love each other, love the service that we had, and that's what we want to take care of. We're one person, one nation, and it's under God.
1: Tell me, for you, how was it when you came back into civilian life? Did you already have a job?
0: Did you already have a job in place?
2: I did not. Not when I first came back. And it was one of those, I'm still confident because, you know, the Marines put in that, hey, you can do anything. You can tackle a tank if you want to. So I knew that, you know, I'd be okay. And I joined the sheriff's department, and it was just a good fit. It's one of those things that I did well in and was able to thrive through.
1: How long did you were you in the sheriff's department?
2: I started as a jailer right in 98, and I did everything from road officer, investigations, captain, chief deputy, and I retired in 2024.
1: Nice. What do you think communities could do better to support our veterans?
2: One thing that I've seen through the years is that finding a place. I've been a big part of the Marine Corps League. I've been the VFW. I've seen and discussed with the American Legion and everything as far as that. Somebody knows to go. There's organizations out there, but they go to find these people. Where do they go to actually talk to somebody? I would love to see a place that housed VFW, American Legion, the Marine Corps League, all in one place, and a veteran can go there and say, hey, I want to be a part of this organization so that I can continue my brotherhood. I continue my service to my community. I can, just be a part of that again. So I would, that's one to see in brick and mortar area where they can go.
1: Right. Because I noticed a lot more VFW are closing.
0: Yes.
2: I wondered, this is just a thought for mine, because we, unfortunately, Vietnam veterans, the VVA, they are getting older and dying out, and they're dissolving. So that's going. And a lot of those were core members within our VFWs and our American Legions and the other establishments. So, we need to find a way to bridge those gaps between those to keep these veteran service organizations open for the ones that need something to continue and give them that brotherhood that they had before.
1: What resources are you familiar with or aware of in your area?
2: We have VSOs. Yeah, we have VSOs. In my area, we have some at the county administration office that they will sign you up, and when you get out for medical, they'll help you fill out paperwork for education, home loan, all kinds of different things. If you go on to the VA.com, you got so many different other things. You can actually get emails that send you updates on everything. So in today's world, where the internet is a influx of information, you can sign up for so many different things. But in our area, the VA, the American Legion, VFW, we got the Marine Corps League. Those are the ones that we have here.
1: Nice. If anybody in the comments has any questions for Bo, go ahead and get those put out there for me now. So, Jason says, thank you for your time and service, sir. Semper Fi.
2: Semper Fi.
1: Timothy says, Semper Fi, Bo.
0: Timothy says, Semper Fi, Bo.
2: Semper Fi.
1: Jason says also that Alaska is on
0: Jason
1: the bucket
0: says
1: list
0: also
1: for
0: that
1: him.
0: Alaska is on the bucket list for him.
2: And from the central Alaska to the shoreline is two different Alaskas too. We went back for a cruise and it's totally different.
1: Oh, wow. My grandmother was the cook for the 49er in Alaska.
0: Oh, no. In Alaska.
2: Nice.
1: Yeah. Yeah. Let's see. Did I miss anything? What words do you want to share with people about veterans that you think people should know?
0: You think people should know?
2: Wow. People should know. I guess if I was putting it in the aspect of what we've been talking about, I would say Memorial Day. Really reflect back on that and think about the honors and privileges that we are afforded every day of our life. The people that we pay respects for, they're the ones that we owe everything we have. They laid their lives down. They paid the ultimate sacrifice so that we can gripe about things that you know, really they didn't have a chance to. So please take that time to reflect back and honor not only the ones that lost their lives, but the families that lost the loved one, because they also paid that ultimate sacrifice of losing a loved one. You know, every veteran that you'll ever come across will say, "I was proud to serve," pretty much. We love America. We love what it stands for. We don't always agree with the chief staff or what's going on, but America and the people is the core of what we're doing, and our rights as the people is what we fight for, and that's why it's important that we remember those that came before us.
1: So tell me what you're up to nowadays.
0: Tell me what you're up to nowadays.
2: Oh, now, well, I went to run for sheriff in Warren County, and I lost that campaign. But I've fallen back on teaching scuba diving in Nashville, Scuba Nashville. And that's what I do now. Looking to possibly go back to road work with the police department.
1: Okay. Nothing wrong with that.
0: Okay. Nothing wrong with that.
2: Not at all.
1: And you still have that drive to serve and to help.
2: Always, always. I think that's one of the things that most veterans have is a call to service. Something, no matter what it is, hey, I need to help somebody do something, or I want them to see what I saw, or I want to help them get to where they want to be.
1: Yeah, that's huge. Yeah. And you find that in most veterans. They
0: continue to help serve
1: their community.
0: Their community, et cetera.
1: Bo, I'm not seeing any other questions. I do want to say thank you very, very much for taking the time out of your day.
2: Oh, you're great. Thank you.
1: And if you want to hold tight for me, I'm going to go ahead and wrap up. And we will be with you in just another moment.
2: Thank you so much.
1: So for everybody else, I want to say thank you all for joining tonight. And with any luck, we can find a guest for next Sunday. Just stay tuned. Everybody, please have a wonderful rest of your week.
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4: 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It's Stop

0: Good morning. Welcome or welcome back to that Gen X Friend podcast. Before I begin, as usual, I want to give a shout out to MB Radio. Thanks, H, for getting this all started and continue to grow it. Grow this platform for veterans to share their voices, their perspectives. So let's get to it. I think I'm going to stick to this transition. That's the only way I believe is working. So today I wanted to talk about LARPing. And for those who may not know what LARPing stands for, that's live action role playing. It became more popular. I'm not sure how popular it still is, but the current usage for it for movies is like live action. So they take a cartoon that was already, you know, that was popular, like Little Mermaid, or what is the one that's Hawaii? Oh my goodness. There was another one that was recently made. They're actually remaking a lot of like the live action version of this, right? But I want to take it into a different direction. Because as Shakespeare said, all of life is a stage. So in a way, we come into this world and whoever we are, and we kind of role play, right? We put ourselves out there by the way we look, by the way we sound, how we choose to, what we do. It's all sort of role playing, but we're not choosing like, oh, today I'm going to be, well, some people are now choosing different things to be. However, historically speaking, Shakespeare meant it that we came to play a role in our lives, right? I want you to imagine this. It's in the description. I believe most of us have had this interaction, sort of encounter, either by chance or by circumstance that was deliberate or by fate. You have this encounter with this individual and wow, you come away from this encounter and you're blown away by their persona, right? They were well coiffed, doesn't matter gender, from head to toe. They just looked, is this real? You know, they were well coiffed from head to toe. All the looks made your heart go pitter patter. And they wore, I think, forgive me if I'm using this incorrectly, call it drip, right? They're dripping, the clothes they're wearing. They're dripping with all the trending, coveted brand names. I guess Louis Vuitton, you know, whatever is popular right now. Because personally, I like to shop things on clearance. At TJ Maxx, people. I digress. And on top of that, during this encounter, they have, whether deliberately or, you know, situation appropriate, shared the suffixes after their name. It could be MD, PhD, JD, whatever else comes, especially in, let's say, the tech arena. You can have all these just long, long abbreviations of achievements after their name. And you just like, wow. Mind equals blown away, dizzied. You know, once we're like that, it's dizzying and we become starry-eyed, and post-encounter, we can't help it. That's, you know, we do that. Whether you think this is a potential mate or is this a potential person you can collaborate with, hire, or somebody, a mentor, whatever, you can name it. And you imagine you've fallen down the rabbit hole, like Alice in Wonderland, and your imagination's going wild of what the future may bring with this individual. And you've imagined all the things just from that one encounter, right? And almost assigned this qualifier of how qualified they are for all kinds of things, because they, I'm not saying the initials after their, the suffixes after name does not qualify them for whatever they, obviously some people have gone forth and put forth the effort to earn the credentials, right? All the things they can list after the name. But beyond all the things I just listed off, beyond that, there's like a almost subconscious thing that we assign to them to be qualified for. All things, all kinds of things, we carry it over. So here I give you the next situation. When I was younger, and this is a real story. I think it was really the first time I was introduced to Halloween in like, really, I'm an immigrant, so like to dress up. Okay, so I think the first time I really had a costume, I was an angel. I had the little, the glitter, I guess they're tinsels, like wrapped around this halo looking thing that was attached to the whatever I was wearing, the white robe that I was wearing. Yeah, I was LARP. In today's terms, I was LARPing as an angel. But angel, it did not make me. I was not an angel, and nor did I have the capabilities. Oh yeah, I even had the little wand. I think it was a star wand. You know, you can, I guess, bestow whatever the gifts an angel would and could if I was actually an angel, but I was not. I was just merely LARPing. I bring up these two situations. This latter one is a kid dressing up as an angel. Well, of course, nobody believes it, right? It's for Halloween. People dress up with all kinds of things, whatever, but in life. So that's why I bring up these two situations, is just supposing, like, in real life. No, I didn't put much effort. Actually, somebody else made it was the last minute, we didn't have costumes, so that was really easy. But the first individual I asked you to imagine, potentially went forth, obviously, to look a certain way, to dress a certain way, there's a level of effort that goes into just playing that image well, whether it is them for real or not, right? And man, does it impress. I'm not saying, so I want to make it clear that to look a certain way, to be that individual that just overwhelms your senses, you're just like blown away, you're filled with admiration or infatuation. I'm not saying these individuals are LARPing. They could, this really could be them, right? Or maybe could not. For those people, those of us out here who are paying attention to the news recently, you can look this up, is literally going on right now. It is all over the news. Cambridge, the youngest full professor at Cambridge, ended up being a scandal. You can look it up because it has a lot to do with other things. But LARPing, I would say, is appropriate. This LARPing, however, when you LARP, regardless how you looked, eventually the LARPing sort of falls apart and you got to go back to the real role. But you know, it could have been anything. I think there's a George Michael song, Freedom, a line that says, "The clothes do not make the man." It's the same concept, right? You might look a certain way, but what I want to discuss today and get to using these two examples is there's a psychological phenomenon known as the halo effect. And basically, it means depending, and we assigned, and that's why I came up with the, I remember the I played an angel because I had the halo. Obviously, I had none of the capabilities. But is our tendency, human tendency, to use one aspect of a person, like they're physically fit, right? Wow, they're whatever. You can assign, I listed a whole bunch, like they're wearing the right clothes, they have the right initials after their name, and they're well coiffed. From that, we then infer they have the capabilities, the qualifying, like highly qualified for unrelated things, right? For example, we can think, using the first example, this well-coiffed person, like, wow, they look like they take care of themselves. Let's even add another layer, because obviously to be that attractive to be, for us to be overwhelmed by admiration and infatuation, this person obviously was attractive to us. And we're thinking, wow, unrelated now. Wow, they look so like they take time to take care of themselves. And then if we happen to think about their homes, like, oh, they must be very neat too, you know, because it takes a lot of effort to go and take care of themselves. Their clothes look nice. They're whatever, whatever, whatever. And we assign it based on the halo effect, because the halo kind of shines over everything, right? Like, oh, you hear this. Well, you may hear like sort of like the angels are singing, the halos, the halo effect is happening. And our human mind do not jump to the conclusion like, oh, they may just look nice, but the house is a dump. They don't know how to clean. There's clothes everywhere. And whatever, maybe their clothes was, the clothes they wore was temporarily rented. Because there are actually services like that out there, right? People rent very expensive clothes just to look a certain way. Like influencers rent private jets, things like that. We have a tendency to assign this qualifier for these people to be highly qualified, not knowing exactly what they're qualified for. That's the halo effect. You can look up the exact explanation for this phenomenon and digest it for yourself. But this is how I'm explaining it now. And just say, this individual that you encountered, you get to work with these people, right? Or you have further encounters or opportunities to interact with these people on various different levels. And because from the first initial and first impression is very, very important. That's not, you cannot downplay. I'm not saying go and look like you roll out of bed, which some people also do. You know, And likewise, the hate, not so much as a halo effect, but I guess it would be the, there's no opponent or opposite to the halo effect. But we also then infer, if you look like you roll out of bed for certain situations, we then infer the same sort of qualifier on how you do the rest of the things. But it's the halo effect that has the more devastating potential outcomes. Because, just say, from a romantic, like you're infatuated, this person is beautiful, and they check all the boxes, and like, yeah, they're interested in you. And you had inferred that, wow, unrelated, right? Besides the fact that they look like they put effort into themselves, the way they dress, the effort they took to get whatever suffixes after their name, if it's real, because there are a lot of example for that Cambridge professor, not real. It's actually, it's pretty bad. Especially for Cambridge, pretty shameful, but things like that. And you get into this relationship and you are starry-eyed and you're imagining how great life would be with these people based on that initial. And first impressions leave a long, once we had made a decision, like decided, we picked the road that we were going to travel on, there's also like confirmation bias. We want to confirm if our confirmation were then found to be wrong. We suffer stress and cognitive dissonance. They're like, oh my God, this cannot be true. That's why a lot of times, even when we are proven wrong, we fight to maintain that perception. First impressions are very important, but you know, this one overwhelms you. You get in the relationship with this person. And long-term relationship. You have committed to each other. And then you start getting, huh, that's not. Wait, from the looks of this person, I had inferred that they are good at housekeeping. They are good at communications. They are good at finances. They are good at being truthful. Because of the halo effect, we had given that, oh, they are now the angel. Like, it qualifies them for everything, right? Because the halo effect means that you're pure and it gives a glow to everything. We tend not to think bad. I mean, who wears a halo that's bad? I mean, come on. I don't believe fallen angels wear halos, but you know, because our commonly accepted image of the angel is that they have a halo, they have this soft lighting that makes them look perfect. I'm sorry about my lighting. Obviously, I don't have the halo effect. Anyways, I just snorted. So the halo effect, and you're just like, and you feel cheated by this person. Like, how can that be? You lied to me. After we have sort of surrendered our trust in their ability to do something based on this halo effect. They may have even proven, like, let's say the suffixes after their name is that they are highly, highly capable in the technology world for all the internet security, AI, whatever you can put after your name for that. And That's your deal. That's what gets you. Like, wow, that's awesome. And they still have the looks and all this stuff going on for them. And you had a sign because of the halo effect. Just assume, infer that they are also capable elsewhere. Because capability is, you know, is it compartment. It's not isolated. I can't say the word. Sometimes I can say the word. So it's like, there's no way it bleeds through, right? We didn't ask them. We just inferred. They may even hinted at it because some people do that, right? But I'm talking about taking responsibility for our part in perpetuating the halo effect and then suffering some potentially bad outcomes because we had assigned this, wow, the high quality to this person based on one aspect of they are really high achievers or do really well, or an image, or how they sounded, and or how they portray themselves, how they were LARPing. They could be Oscar winners. They could have played an angel. Does that mean they're an angel? They can bestow you or whatever, bestow their environment where with their capabilities. No. And we are perturbed. We are just frustrated. Like, how could you, what? I gave you access to do this, that, and the other. And some of the access we give, the allowances, the permissiveness we have given, like almost control. We surrendered ourselves, our mind, our trust over these people, and we were proven wrong. Like, yeah, no, you're so good at internet security. I'm going to give you access to my finances. You run that too, because looks like you got it all together. And I don't know how many months, because time really can help us, help those of us who may have been overwhelmed by admiration or infatuation, see clearly who this individual really is, like the totality of them outside of the halo effect. The halo is chipping a little. You're like, wait, what? Halo's chip? Okay. It, you know, at first you're like, huh, okay. You manage the stress. Months later, let's just say months later. Because at first you're just like, oh, la-di-da, everything's going great. It's an exponential effect, right? Like at first everything moves slow, then all of a sudden it just shoots up and it just mind blown. And you look at your finances after having given trust based on the wrongful assumption of this individual who's a great internet security guru can handle your finances. And then you're like, wait, what is this? I see you transferred this over to your account, but that's not the reason why I gave that to you, is for this. Not for you to transfer it into your own account, but do this something else. And justifiably, not really, because if they know they're doing wrong, they know they're doing wrong. But in a way, it's almost we set ourselves up for that great big fall. Like, well, you've had access. I mean, you said do whatever. I trust you. So I was doing whatever. So what if I did this? I mean, I was doing some other stuff too. I helped you here a little bit. I did what I was going to do here a little bit, but not all the time. And I really needed this, right? For whatever. Like, I want to invest in something because for information security, I wanted to get another certificate, let's say. And at the time, I was you know, it was available. I'm going to pay you back though. And you're frustrated in some ways, you know, partially you're like, ah, okay, I should have been more responsible, but it's a halo effect that is taking over control because you so want to trust this person that has that look like they are the whole deal and everything and a bag of chips or bread, whatever. But it wasn't true. And we did that to ourselves. I've done it. By the way somebody looked. By the way somebody had all the right suffices. By the way they dressed. And then after further investigation, or not even investigation, passive investigation, because as time goes on, we start discovering the little cracks in the persona. If the persona that we built, the halo effect that we built, you're like, well, there's a crack over there. Oh, wait, there's a ketchup stain on your white angel, you know, robe. What is up with that? So, and we sit in discomfort. But not knowing why we did this. It's human. It's common. We do this all the time. I'm not saying be paranoid, because don't. We are, just like Shakespeare said, we are all on the stage. And some people are really, they're sincere. They're really working out. They're actually embodying the LARPing experience, right? They play an angel. Maybe they're working on being an angel. I don't know. Whatever. And some role-playing actors really get into the character and really become these people. So don't be paranoid. What I wanted to share is to have the awareness that we have the tendency as humans to project qualifications onto people based on a legitimate expertise in one field or looking one way, like their fitness models, like, you know, workout, those people that all they do is go to the gym and film themselves. And from the way they look lean, they look beautiful in their clothes, and all of a sudden we are assigning whatever it is our imagination wants to assign to them, the qualification. It could be a number of things, like whatever, it's endless. And we fall down that rabbit hole and we just start just, you know, like Oprah, you get this, you get that, you get assigned the qualifications for everything, everybody, you know, for everything that I want to assign you. And then we find ourselves all like angry that it's not true when it's proven not true. I'm not saying that there are individuals out there that cannot still be qualified in other areas based on one expertise, right? But to blindly, the tendency for us to blindly assign qualifications based on one thing that we know of, right? Whether it's real or not real, it's the outcomes are not good. And we're setting ourselves up for the fall, right? Nobody's perfect. And there are people out there that are just extraordinary. They could be good at almost anything you can name, but those people are rare and are treasures. So I wanted to share this so we are aware that, okay, I met this person and they are indeed extraordinary. And wow, you are blown away. And they do, in reality, deserve this admiration or infatuation. but to reserve a piece of your mind, a piece of my mind, our mind, to say, hey, let me not falsely or incorrectly, inappropriately assign qualifications to unrelated things of life or whatever capabilities to them when they didn't ask for it, right? It was all in our own mind. Sometimes people actually, because they know about the halo effect, they sort of use it to manipulate. There are all kinds of people out there. That's why I say don't be paranoid. Mostly we can control this, the gateway, right? Like this, knowing about this phenomenon, a very human phenomenon, can help us, can act as a preventative measure, a barrier to us feeling frustrated later and wondering why, and then erroneously getting mad at the person that they didn't even, well, why did you think I was going to be good at that? I'm good at this. You know that, but that was all in your head. I had nothing to do with it. And in that case, we are at fault. And something could have went catastrophically wrong or just minor inconveniences and frustrations. Well, why do that when we can have this awareness of the potential for us to do so? Like, oh, hey, there's a potential. Let me stop myself. Let me investigate, right? Whether this person looked good in their clothes or not. Okay. They could have been LARPing that day. I was LARPing as an angel. I was not, nor did I have the capabilities. So it could be a momentary thing, that image that they built, or for whatever reason, right? Maybe the occasion was because it was a business meeting and they are nonetheless highly qualified, very intelligent, but they prefer, you know, wearing Hawaiian shirts and shorts, because that's where they're most comfortable. But yet, that one image, just like Oprah, you get qualified. You get access to the city and everything in it, right? And don't do that. As a caution, like knowing's half the battle. I think in the 80s, I don't know, it was a rainbow that had a star, the more you know, or whatever. It was those info shows, like about life. They usually had teenage issues, or see, I can't remember. I can only remember after the fact, because I'm doing this in real time, and I get all tongue-tied and can't remember nothing. So forgive me. So this is what I wanted to share. You know, like right now, I woke up around 3 this morning and I put some effort into looking like I'm awake. I'm not really, I'm not, but I look like it. I think I look like it. I put some effort into, you know, my hair was like, looking like I took care of myself and I am ready for the day. I'm not. So then maybe some of you have thought, oh yeah, wow, you know, she looks like she put some effort into, which I did, into making myself not look like I just rolled out of bed, but thinking that I was ready for the day and I was prepared and I'm not anxious. Well, that's not true. I'm still anxious. I'm not prepared for today. But the clothes do not make the man. The look does not make the person. The suffixes after a person's name does not make them completely and holistically qualifying for everything. I don't want to belabor the point, but I just wanted to share it because I believe we've all done this in one way or another, and one, whether for good or for bad, maybe your halo effect worked out. Maybe indeed they proved your halo effect correct. Maybe it didn't. And really, we have a role to claim in this, whatever outcome that happened. Some are just lucky and some are not, right? But now that we know, and knowing is half the battle. G.I. Joe, let's maybe be more careful not to do so, and help others also realize this is a human phenomenon. We do this because, you know, who wouldn't want that qualifying person to trust somebody? It would be so easy. Don't be paranoid, but be careful. And so maybe we can sidestep some of these potholes, you know, the pitfalls that we set ourselves up for the fall. So that's what I wanted to share, because ramifications of the halo effect in, let's say, higher education in high places can have. Devastating outcomes, and the impact is wide and it's deep. And if we can be aware of it on all sorts of levels, I think we can at least reduce the negative impact or adverse, non-beneficial impact of such as using the halo effect for an individual, for a company, for a brand, for whatever. And just be more aware. Well, thank you for listening. If I sounded like I was not awake, it's because I am not. I pray for you guys all the time. And until 2 weeks from now, you guys have a blessed day. Bye.
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and we boarded the train of time. The view changed with every mile, some stations brief, others lasting. Our logos changed too, not just emblems, but mile markers of evolution. Along the way, seats filled with teammates, mentors, veterans, and friends. Some stayed for the ride. Others stepped off, leaving their legacy on the rails behind us. And still, the journey continues. The tracks ahead stretch into the unknown, familiar yet full of new promise. What matters most is how we travel, with purpose, with grit, with heart. Because the journey matters, the movement matters, and the legacy of those logos, every year, every show, lives on in the rhythm of these rails. So here we are once again, all aboard. The whistle blows, the tracks call. Together we ride. 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

0: Ladies and gentlemen, it is August 21st, 2026. It is Red Friday, and with me, the eye candy for today, and Jay is back.
1: Good morning.
0: Good morning. Good morning. We want to tell you thank you so much for choosing us to spend your morning with. We hope you have your coffee. You know, MJ, we forgot to go grab you coffee.
1: I have some coffee.
0: Oh, you got some coffee. Okay, all right. Awesome. Hey, you know, we've got some great news, some big news. You know, not only do we have some new things that, you know, have been working on this week, we got Platinum Edition from GuideStar, which, you know, pats us on the back for that. It's, that shit isn't easy. It isn't easy. And then we have also, I have figured out, thanks to ChatGPT, and look,

0: I want to explain something to everybody. I kind of did a rant about this the other day. People cannot like AI, AI, and that's fine. I do believe that whenever you have an evil, there's always a good part to it. ChatGPT has helped me educate other veterans so that they have a purpose. Because of ChatGPT, we have designed a duck that now, if a veteran wants to do a show but he doesn't want to show his face, he can do a show without showing his face. You know, not a cartoon, but like a virtual thing, kind of like on TikTok, you know, the Tomcat thing, you know,
1: And
0: and
1: we're
0: that's
1: gonna
0: going to
1: have
0: be.
1: our first MBR VTuber, is that what you're saying?
0: Yes,
2: Yes.
0: basically. Yes, you know, and so we have that. We have that already made. Me and my wife are going to start doing a show here in September called well, Beaker and Boots, you know, the Quack
2: Love
0: Pack,
2: it.
0: you know, and we're just going to, you know, make fun of each other. You know, like she stole my email password to do the trivia the other night, and I'm like, why are you stealing my crap? So we have that. We also have trivia on Wednesday. So if you think that you're smart and you like Jeopardy, you'll go on our Roku, you'll find our TV show, you'll take your phone, you'll scan the code, and right there you can play along. If you do TikTok, you'll have to have three devices, one to watch, one to you know, interact with the phone, and then one to be in the box so that you can like get roses and, you know, gifts from
2: Yeah, that's
0: TikTok
2: so
0: and
2: much
0: stuff.
2: fun.
0: Right. So, a lot of great things are happening here at MBR, and we just wanted to show you. In fact, MJ, you're gonna love this next piece. It is time for mail call.
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6: In the Army, Jose Flores is finding a new way to connect with people. I'm Sayara Williams, your Voice for Veterans reporter, and Flores is using his big personality and a podcast to share stories of life after service.
7: Oh, girl, I gotta pull this off the wall. This is 17-year-old Jose. Oh my God.
6: If Jose Flores has an off switch, I didn't find one.
7: Yeah, I'm the only one smiling, girl. What makes him comfortable with me? Hoo-wah, thank you very much. Me, I bring the noise, so, okay, let's back it up.
6: It's the same Jose you'll find behind the microphone interviewing veterans and others about their lives.
8: Gravity takes over, age takes over.
7: Much fun. So after a while, it doesn't even look like this, like we're doing an interview. We're just family, just two people.
6: And that's kind of the point. The laughs may draw people in, but Flores wants them to leave with something more.
7: Motivating Mindsets is about faith, resilience, culture, perseverance, giving a platform for people to say their story, to say what's on their mind.
6: Flores believes someone else's story could be exactly what another person needs to hear. But the idea to start asking people how they're doing didn't start with the podcast.
7: But it started in the military. It started with when I was a leader. Checking in.
6: Flores served 30 years in the Army, retiring as a first sergeant. He says leadership meant training soldiers, but also knowing them.
7: Part of taking care of is having a conversation, where you're from, you know, what do you like to do and so on.
6: That may help explain some of the jokes, but his constant push for positivity comes from something deeper.
7: I'm not serious anymore. Life is too short to be serious. I've lived through some stuff that's been crazy.
6: Flores says his military experience left him with PTSD. And at one point, like many veterans, he hit an all-time low.
7: I'll say straight out, yes, I did try to take my life. Yes, I got help. It was a point where I raised my hand and I said, I need some help.
6: He says surviving changed how he looked at life and how he shows up for other people.
7: And once you come out through something like that, your whole worldview changes. You put on some Martian glasses.
6: So underneath the big reactions, the laughs, and all that noise is a guy trying to make it a little easier for someone else to talk.
7: You don't know whose roof is leaking unless you live there. Everybody has a story to tell. you know, and unless you ask, you'll never know.
6: In Westminster, Sayre Williams, WMART News.
0: All right, and beyond, you know, in behalf of Military Broadcast Radio, you know, I told him in the chat, I posted on Facebook, we are really proud of you. We are really proud of you because we don't just have one show here at MBR that is spotlighting and shedding light on veteran struggles, because some veterans watch that show and they see these guys having struggles and it motivates them. Hey, I want to be a part of that. That's what this is about. You know, I always tell a story. In 2015, when I got a call from it happened a little bit before 2018, but I got a call from a distant cousin, and she told me, she's like, hey, listen, you know, my fiance, we're getting ready to get no pay due because it was a possible government shutdown with Obama and stuff. And she's like, we don't know what to do because we called this one place and they said we wasn't injured enough. And I'm like, well, there's like 300 nonprofits. And, you know, that's the reason why I created Military Broadcast Radio, is so that not only could we help veterans keep connected with resources, but we have a radio station that plays country in the morning, rock in the afternoon, and pop at night. So it's hitting every single genre, especially for those that are in Iran or Iraq or Afghanistan or Germany, wherever, you know, because AFN still exists. It's just kind of hard. You have to have special equipment for AFN. You don't have to have special equipment for MBR. It's for everybody, for all eras. Doesn't matter what your disability is. And that's the reason why MBR is special. So I'm so glad that Jose got spotlighted. I'm looking to have more shows being spotlighted because it's not me. It's the program. All I do is facilitate it. Absolutely. That's all I do. All right. Now, if you're just joining us, welcome to the Ace Train Show. We're here. Our only mission is to show our veterans and our first responders and our men and women in uniform all over the world that there are more programs out there beyond the VA. My name's H.
2: My name's MJ.
0: And we are so glad that you chose to be with us today. Grab some coffee, sit down, relax. It is now time. You play a variety of music. Yeah, we do. And hey, real quick, I want to say good morning, happy Friday to Cassie. She's on TikTok. Thank you so much, honey, for supporting the show on me. Thank you, Yaneth, you beautiful soul, you. I mean, we have so many people on TikTok. You want to know how you can support us without paying any money? Go on TikTok, and it's called Refresh and Heart Me and all that stuff.
2: Tap.
0: Yep, and
2: it's free. Tap.
0: And all that money, everything that TikTok gives, it deposits right into MBR's account. So keep note of that. All right, now it's 14 minutes past the hour, and what I'm going to do is we're going to go ahead and we're going to take a music break because I forgot all about taking the break last week. So when we come back, it's a funny story. My wife sent this to me yesterday. Sometimes it's okay not to take people literally. We'll explain when we come back. So whatever you do, stay with us. Don't go away. You're listening to the show that highlights all the nonprofit programs out there beyond the VA. It's going to be a good laugh. Stick with us.
2: Hilarious.
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2: Welcome, welcome, welcome, ladies and gentlemen. It's Red Friday. It's August 21st. And we are here back once again showing programs out there beyond the VA. We've been doing this since 2005. All right, so you know, I learned a term a long time ago because of my TBI, because I have no filter, TMI, you know. So, but it's nice to see that in the really in the regular society, not just the military, that there are some people that literally take things a little well. Yes. We'll let the video show itself. Ladies and gentlemen, it is the What The Segment. WTF.
3: Relax your cheeks. Relax your cheeks.
2: So if you missed that video a little bit, because there was kind of a little delay. There's nothing that we can do about that. But
4: we'll all run it back for everyone.
2: Okay, so all right.
4: Get a real appreciation.
3: Relax your cheeks. Relax your cheeks.
2: That dentist was pissed. Did you see that? Like, really?
5: I work in healthcare, really? And things like that happen.
2: Okay. Really? I love that. Hey, check this out. You know, every morning, every Friday, we do this show. And if you have American Funniest Video or something like that, and you would like for it to be broadcast on the air, you know what? Send it to us. We'll play it. We love watching stuff like that.
5: We should have some blooper contest.
2: I know, right?
5: We should have a blooper contest. Like, yes. Whiskey Tango Foxtrot moment for all.
2: Yes. What the tail feathers. Yes, exactly. But you know, it's nice to know, number one, that people have a sense of humor. Number two, now if you you know, hey, look, if you go to the doctor and he sticks his finger up your woohoo, you know, and you know, you're like ring kind of thing. It happens. Don't worry about it. Don't get embarrassed.
5: Was this person sedated, or did they have local anesthesia? Because that makes a difference. Okay? We need to know. We need more information.
2: I know. Hey, you know, hey, if you posted that video on TikTok, let us know. Give us a backstory. I love backstories. That's one of our new segments for the end of the show. Okay. You'll like that. The behind the stories things. Okay. Well, now it is time for our top story for today.
6: Week in review. Next stop, week in review.
2: There you go.
5: Oops. Today's top story is a follow-up to something we discussed right here on the H Train show last week. The extended deployment of the USS Abraham Lincoln. After spending more than 250 days deployed, relief has finally arrived for the sailors aboard the Lincoln. The USS George Washington has reached the Middle East and it's preparing to take over its mission, allowing the Lincoln and its crew to begin the long-awaited journey home. Now, when we hear that another aircraft carrier has arrived, it may sound like routine military handoff. One ship comes in and another goes out, but there is nothing routine about what these sailors and these families have endured. It also, more than 250 days at sea means missed birthdays, anniversaries, graduations, holidays, and countless ordinary moments that families can never get back. It means spouses running households alone, children waiting for parents to come home, and sailors pushing through exhaustion while trying to remain focused on a dangerous mission. It also means that every time the deployment was extended, families had to readjust their expectations. Imagine believing your husband, wife, mother, father, son, or daughter is finally coming home, and then being told, not yet. That uncertainty takes a toll. There have been reports of supply shortages and growing concerns about the crew's mental health. Those concerns should not be brushed aside simply because these men and women volunteered to serve. Yes, service members understand that deployments are part of military life, but volunteering to serve does not mean surrendering the right to proper support, honest communication, and responsible leadership.
2: That's the key thing right there.
5: Responsible leadership. Yes, yes, and we do not have that currently. Our sailors are not machines. They are human beings. They may stand watch, maintain aircraft, keep the engines running, prepare meals, provide medical care, but underneath those uniforms are people carrying stress, exhaustion, fear, and the pain of being separated from everyone they love. I can't even imagine. I cannot even imagine what their days are like. The Lincoln's crew continued performing its mission while tensions in the Middle East placed even greater demands upon them. Whatever anyone's political opinion may be, the sailors aboard the ship did not decide where they were sent or how long they would remain there. They received their orders and they carried out their mission. That deserves our respect, but respect cannot stop at saying, thank you for your service. Real respect means asking whether we are taking care of them while they serve. It means making sure that they have the supplies that they need. It means ensuring, and this is so important, that their mental health resources are available without stigma.
2: That's huge. That's huge. That's huge. And, you know, I brought this up the other day. You know, when you're in the military, you know, you get kind of made fun of, hey, you're going sick call Ranger, blah, blah, blah. But yet, now when I'm like 50 years old, you know, and I'm missing like medical records, you know, I'm like, well, shit. You know, why am I giving my arm to the government when they can't even fix it? You know? So yeah, everybody's like, oh, well, those sailors need to suck it up and blah, blah, blah, blah. Okay, dude. All right. I'd like to see you go back there and do it because it's a different time. It is a different time compared to when we were. We had good leadership, guys. We had really good leadership. Right now, we don't really have good leadership. Not with the person that's in charge of the military, in my opinion. But that's where we're saying. Go ahead. I'm sorry, MJ.
5: Well, it's okay. And I think that we're more informed. We have more knowledge about trauma. We have more knowledge about how war impacts a human being. And with that said, we need to reduce the stigma. You know, it means keeping families informed, and it means helping sailors readjust when they finally return home, because coming home does not automatically mean that everyone is okay. Some sailors may need time before they feel normal again. So that is why the homecoming cannot be where our support ends. In many ways, that is where a different kind of support must begin. And I'm glad that the USS George Washington has arrived to relieve the Abraham Lincoln. I am glad the sailors can finally begin to look forward to coming home. But we should also remember that sailors aboard the George Washington are now stepping into that same dangerous mission, and their families are beginning their own period of waiting and grieving sometimes. I mean, there's grief that's involved in this. One crew is coming home while another takes its place. So today, we recognize both of them. To the crew of the U.S. Abraham Lincoln. Hold on.
2: Sorry, guys.
5: Hold on.
2: I guess I'm fired.
5: Joel, let's see. I don't know where we were. Joel is in charge of what I am reading. And I have no idea. Let's keep going down.
2: Okay.
5: Keep going.
4: Well, you guys find out. I'll just say my thoughts on it is,
5: go ahead.
4: You know, like, nobody expects a military deployment when you're on the aircraft carrier to be a cruise, but to dismiss that, like, all the concerns that the sailors' lives are, like, 24/7 just terrible. Like, it shouldn't, like, there should be moments of reprieve for sailors, even when they're on the deployment, you know? And for the ship to be undersupplied and for the conditions to be bad for the sailors, want, like, from it's what like, it sounds like it was 24/7, it's just not okay, you know? That impacts their effectiveness and their ability to execute their duties in the military.
2: This
5: is the top.
2: Okay.
5: I can't.
2: That's all right.
5: So, yeah, I agree, HG. Keep going.
4: Like,
5: I need to go down.
2: Down?
5: Yeah, down, because that's the top of the story. Okay. Keep going. Keep going. Keep going. Keep going. Joel is fired.
2: Hey,
5: okay,
2: know.
5: Keep going.
4: We're taking
5: keep
4: applications
5: going.
4: For a new
5: keep going. Keep going. Stop. Okay. Right. And to the crew of the USS George Washington, stay alert. Take care of one another and know that people back home are thinking about you. The ships may receive the headlines, but it's the sailors and the families standing behind them who carry the true weight of every deployment. Welcome home, Lincoln. Fair winds and following seas.
2: Thank you, MJ.
5: That
2: thank
5: was
2: you, MJ.
5: So hard.
2: Thank you, MJ. Yep, H screwed it up again.
5: Ooh, that's
2: all right.
5: Okay.
2: Oh, and now, ladies and gentlemen, MJ, what else we got?
5: Oh, I'm not sure. What else do we have? We have sports.
2: Oh, sports report.
5: We have a sports report.
4: All right, I got you with
5: the
4: sports report.
5: I've been waiting for that.
4: Now, before we get into it, I got a little bit of a trivia question for everyone. No promises, but maybe if somebody listening in can get this right, we can send you a duck or some NBR merch in the mail. But the preseason AP 20 top 25 polls for the upcoming college football season have come out. In the top 10, there are only two teams that are not an SEC or Big Ten school. What are those two teams? I'll reveal the answer at the end of the sports report, but we're going to start with an update on the MLB. And Rangers pitcher Jacob DeGrom has made history, reaching 2,000 strikeouts in the second fewest innings and games pitched. His 1,660 innings pitched is second only to star pitcher Chris Sale, and his 271 games is second only to Hall of Famer Randy Johnson.
5: Wow.
4: DeGrom set this record on a 10 strikeout night against the Nationals last night. All right. And then another standout performance, Zach Neto went absolutely off for the Los Angeles Angels, went 5-for-6 at the bat with a homer and 7 RBIs to help a 8-3 rout over Houston. In WNBA news, Kelsey Mitchell is just continuing to shine. She dropped 37 points last night, knocking down 4 of her 7 threes and going 15 of 15 at the charity stripe. It's officially been a month since her last game where she didn't have at least 20 points. That's 21 games in a row, a new WNBA record. It did come in a losing effort, though, as Dallas Wings took down the Fever 91-85, powered from 32 from Arika Gumbawale, 26-8 from Jessica Shepherd, and a 7-block night from Awuk Kuyar.
2: And he pronounces it right.
5: Yeah, this is women's basketball.
4: Women's basketball. Unfortunately for the Wings, they do have some bad injury luck. They're going to be without the number one overall pick and their star. One of their star guards, Azzie Fudd, for the rest of the season. She's going to be rehabbing a knee injury. And then another rookie sensation for the Minnesota Lynx, Olivia Miles, exited the team's Wednesday night victory over the Golden State Valkyries in the fourth quarter after tweaking her ankle. No update on how the long-term severity of the injury. Switching over to men's basketball for a little bit. It's a good week to be a Cavs fan, bad week to be a Nuggets fan. The Cavs land Peyton Watson as the big part of a 5-team trade that also sent Max Strus to the Clippers, and James Harden signs a new 3-year deal worth $97
5: million. Wow.
4: For my Nuggets, it's a huge blow for us. We were in second apron trouble, and now we lose potentially our best young prospect and really our best defender on roster. In NFL news, we had a couple of preseason games last night. Fernando Mendoza, the number one overall pick, getting his second bit of action, did have a bit of a struggle in this one. Threw an 80-yard pick six, while his backup, Aiden O'Connell, looked really good, throwing for 166 and running in the game-winning touchdown. Rookie running back Mike Washington continues to look good. He ran for 56 yards on just 9 attempts, so Raiders might have a bit of a two-headed monster in their backfield with Ashton Gentry and Mike Washington. The other game last night between the 49ers and Chargers turned into a rout after Jacob Cowing ran an 83-yard punt return back for a touchdown, and the Niners cruised to a 41-17 rout. Dejon Stribling, the rookie wide receiver who I thought was the biggest reach of the draft, has actually been really good in his first two preseason games, but he did drop what would have probably been a walk-in touchdown last night. Mm. Some other news, Vita Vea, after some trade talks, signed a 1-year, $30 million deal with the Tampa Bay Buccaneers. Aaron Donald continues to work out with the Rams, but no official decision on whether he'll be playing this year has been made yet. We've had a lot of fights at joint practices this training camp period. We saw multiple brawls break out between the Giants and Dolphins, and actually multiple players were pulled from the practice. And the NFL fined the Cowboys and Saints $500,000 for their practice that saw many fights. Now, back to the top 25 list. Do we have any answers on who those two non-SEC and Big Ten schools are?
2: We don't. We don't see anything on TikTok. I don't see anything on any social media, but, hey, it is still early. So let's hold the answer until the end of the show, and we'll see if we get something.
4: We'll hold it till the end of the show. I will just – the last note I'll leave you with then. Some interesting teams not in the top 25 that were receiving votes, though. We saw a MAC team and a Central USA team in Liberty and Western Michigan getting some votes. Interesting there. Virginia, who came in second place in the ACC, only received one vote to be in the top 25. Clemson, this is like the first time in a very long time that they have not been in the preseason top 25 poll, but they are the team receiving the most votes that isn't in the top 25. So they're basically 26.
5: I'm so scared right now because, you know, my team is in the SEC. And so,
2: yeah, you know,
5: when
2: we did trivia Wednesday, like, I thought that was good. And then they brought up mascots. I thought, I'm like, oh, I got this. Yeah. Man, did I not know anything? I didn't know anything when it came to mascots.
5: Okay, so I'm from the South, and the SEC is my thing. And when I started watching football up here in the West, it looks so weird. The colors, the teams, the ducks, all of that stuff, just so strange. So I'm curious as to what the answer is, because right? I'm hoping that my school, that my college, is still in the SEC. It's got to be.
4: What state is your school in? I can maybe reveal the answer.
5: Here, I'll give you a Oh, Tigers.
4: You're talking about Mizzou?
5: I'm talking about LSU.
4: Oh, LSU. Just outside the top 10.
5: Oh, yeah. Okay.
4: Which,
5: all right. Okay. Look, we've been rebuilding the Saints and LSU. We don't look too good, so it's all right.
4: They're the number 11 Ooh. Team. They go 7-6 last year. Bit of a disappointing season. They fired their head coach.
5: Yeah.
4: Brought in Lane Kiffin. We know all about the drama with that. They had a really good transfer portal, though, this year. Good recruiting class as well. They landed the number one transfer prospect at the quarterback position, yes. Sam Levitt. So, high expectations. Should be a really good team. I will say, though, it feels like it's playoff or bust down there.
5: As long as we're better than Alabama, okay? All right, that's all I care about.
2: All right.
5: I can't believe you didn't know that I was impersonating Ed Ogeron, okay? Go Tigers.
2: All right, you college talkers. It is now time, before we go to the interview of the week, it is now time for that wonderful segment. Let's learn some history together. August 21st, it is Drop That Date.
7: Today in history.
2: All right, ladies and gentlemen. So today, and I'm going to read this because I suck as a teleprompter, evidently. The Battle of the what? How do you pronounce
5: it? I can read
2: it.
5: Okay. All right. Okay, I'm going to read this, okay. And when I do this, okay. I want you to move it.
2: Okay.
5: Until right. I do this. Do not move it.
2: Yes, ma'am.
5: Okay, today we're dropping the date on August 21st, 1942, and we're heading back 84 years to the early months of America's fight in the Pacific during World War II. The place, Guadalcanal, in the Solomon Islands. The event, the Battle of the Teneriffe, also known as the Battle of Alligator Creek. And this battle would give both sides a brutal lesson about the war that was coming. I did not give you.
2: Yes, ma'am.
5: A finger. And he moved it. Okay. So just weeks earlier on August 7th, 1942, U.S. Marines had landed on Guadalcanal. Why did this little island matter so much? Because the Japanese were building an airfield there. If completed and controlled by Japan, it could threaten Allied supply routes between the United States, Australia, and New Zealand. The Marines captured that unfinished airfield and eventually named it Henderson Field. But Japan wasn't about to simply let them keep up. Japanese forces were sent to Guadalcanal to push the Marines back into the sea. One of those forces was commanded by Colonel Kiyonao Ichiki. Ichiki had roughly 900 troops with him during the attack. And here's where things went terribly wrong. Japanese commanders badly underestimated. Oh, I lost my place. How many Americans were actually on Guadalcanal? They believed they could break through the Marine defenses with a powerful nighttime assault. During the early morning hours of August 21st, 1942, Ichiki's troops attacked Marine positions near Alligator Creek. Waiting for them, Marines of the 1st Marine Regiment, supported by machine guns, artillery, and other American forces, the Japanese attacked aggressively. Again and again, but the Marines held their positions. Imagine being one of those young Marines in the darkness. You don't have satellites. You don't have drones flying overhead, giving you a perfect picture of the battlefield. You're hearing gunfire, explosions, people yelling, and movement somewhere out in the darkness. And you're trying to figure out what's coming next. The fighting became absolutely vicious. Japanese soldiers attempted to cross the creeks and break through the American lines, but Marine, machine gun, and artillery fire devastated the attacking force. When daylight arrived, the battle wasn't finished. The Marines counterattacked. American tanks moved into the area while Marine infantry continued pushing against the remaining Japanese positions. By the time the Battle of Teneriffe ended, Ichiki's force had nearly been destroyed out of roughly 900 Japanese troops involved. Only a small number escaped. Colonel Ichiki himself died following the battle. American losses were far smaller, although dozens of Marines were killed and wounded. But the importance of Teneriffe went beyond casualty numbers. This was the first major Japanese ground assault against the Marine perimeter on Guadalcanal. And it shattered the idea that a relatively small Japanese force could simply overwhelm the Americans and retake the island. But there was another lesson. the Marines learned something too. Guadalcanal wasn't going to be won in one battle. The Japanese weren't coming back, or were coming back. And they did. The Guadalcanal campaign continued for months with brutal fighting on land and sea and in the air. Thousands of Americans and Japanese would eventually lose their lives before the campaign ended in February of 1943. And that's why I think dates like August 21st, 1942 deserve to be remembered. History books give us battle names. They give us commanders. They give us maps. They give us casualty numbers, but behind every one of those numbers was somebody. Somebody's son, somebody's brother, somebody's husband, somebody's friend. And many of these Marines were incredible young men who found themselves thousands of miles from home. Standing in the darkness on an island most Americans had probably never even heard of before the war. They didn't know how Guadalcanal would end, and they didn't know that historians would still be talking about this battle more than eight decades later. They only knew that Marines standing beside them and the job that had been given, hold the line, and they did. Drop the date. We remember August 21st, 1942, the Battle of the Tenaru. We remember the Marines who stood that line. We remember those who never came home. We remember that history isn't just about what happened. It's about who was there when it happened. I'm MJ, and this is your Drop the Date.
2: All right. Awesome.
5: That gave me feels, man.
2: Right? Yes, awesome.
5: That gave me feels.
2: Hey, you know, I'll tell you what, everybody. You know, since I've been doing this show for a long time, every day I learn something new. Every day I'm learning something. And those that have followed the journey, those that have watched me over the years, from, you know, taping a lapel mic to speakers to finally learning how to do a mixer, you know, there's a lot of hosts that we have here. And one of the hosts one time, he did a show, and He's like, take it off. It's not good. And I'm like, no, you need to leave it there, man. You need to leave it there, because the important thing, it's not about the show. It's about your progression, you know?
5: Yeah, learning.
2: For example, a really good example would be the Zac Brown Band, okay?
5: Yes.
2: Country
5: I love
2: music.
5: Them. I love Zac Brown. So...
2: One of my good friends, Keith Deutsch, when he went in, when he was part of Wounded Warrior Project, he went to this concert, this no-name concert that was opening for this other play, and they had this little trailer, and, you know, on a piece of paper it said Zac Brown Band, you know?
5: Yep.
2: And he looked at me and he was like, dude, like, they were nobody.
5: That's exactly how I found Zac Brown in about 2012 or 2013. Mm-hmm. They were at the New Orleans Jazz Fest, and I saw them. And that man did a cover of Metallica with the fiddle, and he was so he's so eclectic with his music. It's not just country. So he is exceptionally talented, and so he won me over in that one show.
2: And I'm telling you, like, there's...
5: I had no idea who he was.
2: I'll tell you, that's the reason why some of these videos that we play, these veterans playing music, like, they're really good playing music. They really are, you know?
5: Lots of talent.
2: Yeah, exactly.
5: Lots
2: so
5: of talent.
2: That's what it's all about. It's all about progression. We're not perfect. It's all about progression.
5: And we're going to make mistakes on live radio, mm-hmm. you know?
2: Oh, yeah. And, yeah. you know, I tell you, we really appreciate everybody that supports and that watches us every morning, because we know it's pretty early.
5: It's very early. Yeah, it's we haven't early. Had enough coffee
2: right?
5: yet.
2: Right.
5: You know, we wake up. You know, when we were doing this Drop the Date moment, it got me thinking. So I had an uncle. It was my grandmother's brother. And the story was that he was in the war, and that a bomb went off around him. So I remember him. He was Uncle Buddy. And, You know, I work with special needs children. I'm a speech language pathologist, so I rehabilitate brain injuries and things. And he was alive when I was about 5, 6, 7, 8. And we used to go and visit him in Wiggins, Mississippi, at the VA hospital. And I can remember he would shuffle and things like that. And they used to say that he had shell shock. Are you familiar with that?
2: Like, I am.
5: Are you familiar?
2: I am. Shell shock is now interpreted PTSD.
5: Okay. But, you know, when I look back at it and I think about him, part of me wonders if he was special needs back then and allowed to go into the military. Did they allow that back then?
2: Kind of. And, you know, it's really important to know that, you know, it's there's things that, just like us, that we're finding out, military isn't any different. It's just like TBI.
5: It's, well, military is even more difficult because, you know, the machismo and everything. You
2: right.
5: You have to be so strong. But I've also watched some videos, and they have, like, these weird shuffles. And I can remember him doing that and having this strange gait and shuffle. And it just seemed more than, like, PTSD-ish. But, wow. If that was PTSD from shell shock, that's insane.
2: Right?
5: Yes.
2: Well, hey, ladies and gentlemen, it is that time. Our interviewer is in the studio. I'm going to go pick them up. Until then, she's going to shed some light on, you know, a hand up, not a handout. Let's just put it like that. So when we come back, we'll be talking to Brianna with a joyful journey.
5: What a wonderful.
2: So whatever you do, stay with us. Don't go away. You'll listen to the show that highlights all the nonprofit programs out there beyond the VA, the H-Train show right here on. Let your veterans' voices be heard. The station, NBR. Stay with us.
5: Hand it up.

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0: All right, we're back on this Red Friday, August 21st, 2026. We have the interview of the week, Brianna.
1: Welcome.
2: There we go. So excited to be here. Well, thank you guys. We're glad to have you.
0: Yeah.
2: So nice to meet you.
0: You know, I read the website and I read, you know, how, you know, bringing the community in together, you know, it's not really a handout. It's kind of like a hand up. I love that. Mm-hmm. Brianna, tell us a little bit of like, is there a big story behind the nonprofit? Like, how did you get involved?
2: So I got involved because my daughter actually came to us through cheer. So we used to do a youth sports program.
0: Sorry about that.
2: It's okay. And, so I got involved with her being a cheerleader through their youth program. And then one of those famous last lines of, I think I can do this better. And so I offered to help and I started out as a cheer parent and then became a sports program director. And now I'm the director of operations. Nice. And

0: into a church because, you know, they're like, okay, are they going to ask questions? Are they going to judge, you know,
1: exactly.
0: and stuff like that. And just having a nonprofit that has a pantry, it's a little bit more relaxing. It really is. Now, for some that go to church, you know, hey,
1: That's your thing.
0: Okay. Yeah.
1: There's no judgment.
0: But if you don't go to church and you show up at a church, it's almost like showing up at a wedding or a funeral by yourself. It just feels awkward.
2: But for me, I know a little something about these food pantries that we have in Denver, Aurora. They're everywhere. What makes Brianna's different, it seems like, is that they're not asking the questions and giving them what they want. Other places, it's my understanding that they have to ask questions.
1: Yep.
2: You have to give an ID. You have to go through quite a process,
1: a
2: it seems like.
1: And a lot of them, too, is county restrictions. So okay. A lot of them, like the Auroras and the Denvers, you got to live in their county.
2: Okay.
1: The one nice thing about Joyful Journeys is I'm not a county affiliated. I'm not with the city. I'm not with the government. So you can come visit me wherever you live. And I have no income restrictions. So that's another
2: one.
1: Amazing.
2: Hey,
0: because
2: that's
0: even mic is short,
2: more amazing because everyone needs help right now.
1: Yeah. So the biggest thing for us is hardships, life journeys, you know, who knows? You never know when you're going to lose your job.
0: Right.
1: A child's going to get sick. You lose your.
0: Especially right now in society.
2: Life happens.
0: I just bought gas.
2: I just bought gas
0: and it's $5 a gallon.
2: Hey, I have raised 3 kids, put 3 children through private school all the way from preschool to high school. And I feel poorer now as a single adult living in Denver than I did ever in my life.
1: Life's for people. And unfortunately, you just don't know when that journey is going to come. And so that's why we don't have the income restriction, because unfortunately, it's not always fair that people who are low income always have these opportunities when somebody like has a hiccup or, you know, I was in a really bad car accident, took me out for 3 months. What am I going to do? How am I going to feed my family when I'm not at work for 3 months?
0: You know? Especially if you don't have Aflac.
1: Right.
2: Well, but no. So, I mean, I totally understand this concept because I work in healthcare and I work in special education. And one of the benefits that my students are able to get through a separate Medicaid pool, which is kind of iffy right now because of everything that we're going through. Mm-hmm. That is one of the only middle class and upper class benefits from our tax dollars that I know I received as a parent, and I also paid for private therapy. So, I mean, this is an amazing idea, and people need it. You're actually targeting part of the community that never gets help,
1: that
2: and we're always the ones who help to give, and then when we need help, it's not there.
1: And it's a big pill to swallow to ask for help. So that's the one thing that I love, that there is no judgment. There is no, you know, you can come. I love hearing the backstories. And I think it's amazing that people want to share their lives with us. And we're kind of therapy, you know, for them.
2: Absolutely.
1: And I love that. But I also want everybody to know, like, you don't got to come in with a story.
0: Right.
1: Like, you don't need to tell me. I'm here to help you.
0: Right.
1: I don't care what you're in a non-harsh way. I don't really care what you're
2: right.
1: why you're here.
0: Right.
2: No,
0: right.
2: You're
0: you
2: still
0: know.
2: Empathetic. You
1: care
2: about
1: I
2: care, them, but you don't need
1: but
2: their
1: I don't
2: personal
1: need
2: story.
1: This long list of why.
2: No.
1: And you don't got to feel like you have to justify to me why you need the help, because I'm here to help.
2: What inspired this? Because we've gone from cheer to a food pantry here.
1: I started with the sports, and then as we kind of had to downsize due to the economic kind of struggles that everybody kind of went through.
2: Cheer is expensive.
1: I just continued seeing the need, and I kept seeing how I was making a huge difference. And so we do more than just the food pantry. We do also like holiday assistance. And I think that was the biggest one for me was Christmas. Receiving a hug from a mom who's like, without this, I wouldn't have been able to afford Christmas for my kids.
0: Wow.
1: It's about to put me in tears because it's just one
2: right
1: of
2: now.
1: The things that like I keep coming back to is just the gratitude that these families give us.
0: And I can tell that you're like emotionally invested in this because your eyes are a little
2: watery. I have goosebumps and
1: it's
2: so beautiful.
1: I think it's the getting the hugs from the parents and the sharing the stories and knowing that without us, a lot of these kids or these families would go without. And so it's the reward of the job. It's the being able to know that I'm making a difference. And that's what keeps bringing me back. And that's what keeps making me go, what else can we do?
0: Now,

0: Are you a Colorado native?
1: I am.
0: You know how I can tell that she's a Colorado native?
1: How?
0: This is really weird. This is really weird.
1: Oh, no.
2: I can't tell.
0: Everybody that's a Colorado native, I've noticed on their nostril, the right nostril, they always have it pierced.
1: What?
0: All Colorado native. I know.
2: There is no scientific.
3: Where's my pencil?
2: This is not scientifically true. There are no longitudinal studies, okay?
1: I literally just got this done like a year ago with my daughter. This is so brand
2: new. And I've been wanting one ever since I was like 18 and I'm from New Orleans, okay?
0: Well, I'm not saying like everybody does. I'm just saying.
1: On my dominant side of my face, I think that was the thing. It was kind of like, where do you want it? They gave me a choice.
0: Now she's going to leave here and look at everybody. Hey, are you Colorado native?
2: not going to do that. Yeah, hey, where are you from? I like your nose ring.
0: So I'm sure that you help thousands of families every week.
1: Yes.
0: Recently, without mentioning names, because we don't want to embarrass anybody, but is there a story that really touched you that you can share with the community?
1: Yeah, I think I get them all the time. Yeah. So there's probably no one specific. I think the consensus of all of it, though, is really, this is how I feed my family. This is without you guys, I don't get to feed my family. And I try to do, I'm a big component of equal. So for me, what I have on Mondays, what I'm going to try to have on a Friday, just because it's not fair that you work Monday through Thursday and only can come see me on Friday. And it's not fair that you come every Monday when you know I'm getting a delivery and you come and steal everything.
2: And we have healthcare, you know? Shift work.
1: Yeah. So for me, I make sure that it's very plentifully even and that there's limits. So I think that's the biggest thing that I see that everybody lets me know is that I get to come here and pick for my kids. My kids are getting dinner. This sounds good. I can't tell you how many people come in like, oh, what is that? I'm going to make this meal. And then you're like, that sounds delicious.
2: Right.
1: When are we coming over for dinner?
2: Aww.
1: So I think it's the reminder of like, kids are being fed, especially during the summertime and, you know, schools. Yeah, and plenish. There's the snackies for the kids. Take what you want. You know, I got two teenagers. I just took one to college last week or this.
2: They eat back. So much.
1: They just eat you out of the house. So I'm I always tell my kids, I joke, I'm like, I need your school stomachs, please. And they're like, what is that, Mom? I was like, you know, the one you don't eat at school.
2: Right. Well, I mean, I think that's a beautiful thing because that's something that I worry about. I'm from New Orleans and I spent almost 20 years in Orleans Parish. And when we would go on breaks.
1: Oh, it's bad.
2: I was so nervous. I was so scared for my kids because not only for the things that could happen to them, but I knew that school was one of the only places that's where they were. Yeah. That's where they eat. And there are kids here.
1: Yeah.
2: Many kids here.
0: Now with Buckley Air Force Base, not very too far from here. I'm guessing that there's a lot of veterans or a lot of airmen that come to your location. And before, you know, just letting you know, anytime that we can support you, let us know.
1: Absolutely.
0: Okay, so that we can help you with that with resources, because I've got resources as well. But you know, have you saw an increase in military needed support, or has it mainly been, you know, non military?
1: No, I get a healthy share of everything. I get a healthy share of seniors. I get a healthy share of veterans. I get a healthy share of low income. And so something is, we have to kind of track who we help. That's just part of the agreements we have with the food pantries that provide us the food.
2: Okay.
1: Because we are donation based. So we don't spend a single penny on any of our food. So anything that we get is either through a grocery rescue program, Food Bank of the Rockies, public donations, private donations. So everything is donation based. But part of our agreement with Food Bank of the Rockies is because of their primary is we have to kind of track who we're helping. Right. So we do collect demographics, but again, it's, I collect your demographics and you become a number
2: not
1: out in
2: specific.
1: The universe.
2: Yeah. There's no name attached to it. It's just a demographic.
1: I just kind of need to know what city and county you live in.
2: Right. Male, female.
1: Veteran, non-veteran. Exactly. You know.
0: And I totally understand because like when I have veterans coming to me, you know, wanting to do a show or needing support for something else, you know, they sit there they're like, oh, I'm 100%, you know, they just go on, you know, telling me how disabled they're, and I'm like, look, first of all, it's none of our business what percentage you are. You need help. You need help. Exactly. You fill out an application. Now, the application process, how is that with you guys, nonprofit, for them to gain access?
2: Yeah, how do they find you?
1: So we are online. On our website is a good place to start. We do food pantry appointments through an app called Plentiful. So you can either go straight from our website, which will take you to the app.
2: What's the website?
1: www.joyfuljourneys.org. So you can come visit that anytime you want. We have on there to make an appointment. We also have on there how to sign up for other events, the free events that we also do, other ways to we provide to the community, like our holiday assistance. And we can talk about that in just a second, or they can go straight through the Plentiful app, which is something you can download or go to their website and make an appointment. Mm-hmm. Again, it's kind of real easy. We're just by appointment.
2: It sounds easy.
1: Yeah. You just kind of make an appointment. I always get phone calls of help me make an appointment, or when is the next time you guys have a time? And I tell people all the time, just constantly check that Plentiful app, because people delete and cancel, you know, things happen. Sometimes people can't make their appointments. Appointments open up fairly frequently, and I only have it out for a month. So it's never like someone can't come in and make an appointment 3 months out and then forget about their appointment.
2: Right.
1: That's another thing. We all get busy in our lives, and God, I don't even know what I'm doing in 2 days from now, let alone what I'm doing in three months from now.
2: Seriously. Like last night, I had to remember all of my appointments for today. I keep forgetting this?
1: Yeah,
2: like,
1: so
2: don't forget to go here for one.
1: A month out, so that it's not one of these like a dreaded like, oh, I did that.
0: Well, I'm just glad that you came in, because so she just got back from overseas.
2: Oh wow, what were you doing overseas?
1: My son graduated high school, so part of his graduation gift was a vacation. Okay. So I did that, and then ironically, just the timing of everything, because I am a single mom and juggling kids and work and personal life.
2: I understand.
1: A new chapter in my life that I sometimes feel like I am failing.
2: No, you're not.
1: But I did that, and then ironically, he left to go to California for college for baseball, and so I literally just got back last night from taking him to Northern California to sit, you know, get him situated. So it's
0: like drive or fly.
2: That is so awesome.
1: I did both.
0: So, oh boy,
1: it's a 21-hour drive there, so we had to get his car out there. So I drove the first half, and then I flew home last night after.
2: What position does he play?
1: He's a pitcher.
2: I was just telling Joel about. I have a little cousin who was drafted from to the Astros. He just got moved to the Padres, Triple A, but yes,
1: that's exciting.
2: So he's a pitcher as
1: well.
2: He's a
1: pitcher, yeah.
2: So that's awesome.
1: He's going to college out there, and it's different from Mama's heart. So this will be a new chapter again. not at home.
2: It's gonna be okay, Mom.
1: Yeah,
2: it's gonna
1: be
2: okay.
1: So I've been kind of juggling, you know, when do you get a time off for yourself, and that, you know, mental health.
2: I hope that you're doing that.
0: Yeah, and the jet lag has to be killing you.
2: Well, 33, 30, and 23, and self-care was not something talked about way back when, so you need to take care of yourself.
1: I feel like I'm learning that now as a single mom, even before I was, you know, married and done all that. I'm like, now is when I'm finding out I need to take care of myself, and it's crazy.
2: Me too. I feel like I'm becoming a human being after 50 years old and learning how to live life.
1: Figuring out myself.
2: Yes, it's different.
1: Yeah, so
2: Joel feels that way too sometimes.
0: Oh my gosh.
2: I mean, he's always confused.
0: I'm like, oh my gosh.
2: I'm kidding.
0: You know, I never use a CPAP machine. Now I have to use a CPAP machine. This
2: he's like
0: is dirty.
2: He's Darth Vader of the telecom.
0: Oh my gosh. Granddaughter looked at me all weird, and one of my friends was like, you look like me. Sometimes don't last.
2: Well, has Boots sent you to a different room yet? Okay. Is Beaker going to be living in another room?
0: Oh, yeah. Beaker was in a room a long time ago.
2: Oh, okay.
0: Yeah.
2: Boots is smart. That's his wife. Look, we're single, so we have our own bed. The other side of the bed is for snacks and laundry.
1: Or the dog.
2: Yes, exactly.
0: So tell us, what do you guys have in the near future that you'd like to push out to let everybody know about?
1: For sure. So we are wrapping up back to school. So we just did a back to school. I'm doing another giveaway. I was blessed with about 200 backpacks. So after our event, I'm doing another event on Monday. So I'm going to try to push out backpacks for those that are still in need of school supplies. because that stuff is expensive.
2: My heart is just so happy right now. And you're amazing.
1: Ask for the craziest.
2: We do not ask. Well, I'm a speech therapist in the schools, and we do not ask for crazy things.
1: You guys ask for crazy things.
0: MBR does something every Christmas. We've been doing it for 9 years. 9 years. We give these backpacks to the homeless veterans at Valor Point in Lakewood.
1: Nice.
0: And these backpacks, not only do they have, you know, yes, office supplies and materials,
2: yes,
0: but they have nonprofit swag and stuff, so that when they get out of the PTSD program, unlike the military, they have all these nonprofits that can help them navigate the system,
2: yes,
0: with tools. Yes. We've been doing that for 9 years, and you know, Brandon Stokely comes over, mm-hmm, and you know, he visits with them, and you know, we've had a lot of success with that. You know, I was the
3: duck last time.
0: He was a very good duck.
2: That's hilarious.
1: That's the thing is, people need these resources, and I don't think that a lot of people understand that. So that's a main thing to provide families with the resources, because there's a ton of us out there. There's a bunch of different resources and different requirements and different this and different that. It's hard to navigate that. So I think that's amazing that you're giving them like a black book essentially of like, mm-hmm, options and ideas.
2: Absolutely.
1: And places to start, because none of us are in competition with each other. There's plenty of supplies and resources to give everybody. And I think that's something that really needs to be known too, is that you can come to me and another person and it's okay.
2: Absolutely. And that's, so I have friends who are international, and we actually had this discussion probably about a month ago about how in America, there's so much shame attached to when you're struggling and things like that. But in other countries, in Europe and Canada and other places like that, it's like, oh, hey, this one's struggling. We need to help them. And everybody comes together and there's no shame. And it seems to be very unique to America.
1: Yeah.
2: And we need to change this.
1: And I think a lot, too,
2: as
1: I see on the both ends of it, yes, I see the nonprofit side. I see the people needing help.
2: Yes.
1: I've been a person that's needing help.
2: Absolutely.
1: You know?
2: We all have.
1: It's competition-ish, and
0: it should not be that.
2: And it doesn't mean you're a loser. It doesn't mean that you have failed.
1: No.
2: We all have little pieces and parts where we dip here. The sun always rises, you know. It sets and it rises, and we got to move with it.
0: And you know, and like when I first started that, I would go to these nonprofits. Hey, you know, I want swag, and so you know, they were, well, we got brochures, okay. Brochures and business cards, they're going to be thrown away. Okay.
2: Absolutely.
0: If you want to really help your nonprofit, you need to put like stuff, like emblems on stuff that people use. Don't give them a shirt, because their 50-50 cotton shirt is going to go in the closet right by Tim Tebow's jersey. Okay.
2: Well, mugs, backpacks, thermal mugs are awesome.
0: And pins. Ink pins.
2: Oh, I love pins. I'm very specific with my pens.
0: Ink pens, stress balls, keychains, stuff like that. You know, things that people use every day.
2: Absolutely.
0: You know, what you got to think when you're doing like the promotion and stuff, you know, you put your logo on absolutely anything, but like, what do you need every single day?
1: Pins are my big thing.
2: Yeah,
1: I love pens.
0: Exactly.
2: I love pens.
1: I collect them too. I'm like, I like that pen. I'm going to take that one.
2: Well, we always get good ones in the medical world.
1: Oh, yeah.
2: Right? So, yes. Okay. Love me some pens.
1: You do. And I have some real weird ones that I'm like, you know, I don't even care what this says right now. This is kind of weird.
2: if it's weird, give it to me.
1: It writes smooth, so I'm going to take it.
2: Weird or better.
0: Okay. Well, I tell you what, I went into a doctor's office one time, and you know, I was still a pin or whatever, you know, and I quit doing that the day somebody was like, "Why do you have a Viagra pen?" And I'm like, "Okay, so make sure you grab the right pin, you know."
1: Oh, I've had worse, but yes, I medical ones, yes.
2: Yeah.
1: Right. Good. So I'm like, it's a story now, because now I'm gonna have to tell you when you ask me why do I have this pin about, you know, genital warts or something stupid.
2: Stop! Oh my gosh, that was awesome. Yes,
0: I don't know if you've heard the joke. I'll tell this joke. I don't know if you heard the joke, and then we'll go to the time
2: no
0: of shine.
2: Filter.
0: But there's a joke where, you know, this guy goes to the teller at the bank, and he's like, she's like, do you need a pen? He's like, nope, I got a pen. And he reaches in to grab a pen. And he's like, well, and it was a girl and she was a nurse. Mm-hmm. And she was like, well, dang it. She's like, some butthole stole my pen.
2: Well, you know, I'd be upset too. I have a memory. How much time do we have real quick?
0: About 3 or 4 minutes.
2: 3 or 4 minutes. Yeah. Okay. Well, we were talking about how humbling it is sometimes when we need assistance and that we all go through it. And it brought me back to one of the first times that I was actually on the other end of needing help. Okay. And so everybody always asks me about Hurricane Katrina. So in New Orleans, we're over Katrina. However, we're not over the memories of it. And so when I was traveling back, my children were 12, 10, and 2 at the time. We didn't know what we were coming back to. I get a little emotional. Our anniversary is coming up, okay? And so we stopped at a Jack in the Box. I was somewhere in Texas, I think. I don't know. We were back pretty quickly because we had Patriot passes. We worked in medicine. And so we lost everything, but we didn't know yet. And so at this Jack in the Box, my kids and I were, the whole family were sitting there. The workers, this gets me so emotional every time, man. The workers there went to the Dollar General while we were eating and brought back bags of toys for my children. And it was the most humbling experience because I'm a professional and so is my ex-husband. And, you know, both of my parents were bankers. We never really wanted for much of anything. But here we were in this situation. And so I wanted to share that because we all go through moments in time. And it was a very humbling experience, but it was a very beautiful experience. And so I just wanted to share that. Yeah. It gave me, Don't feel ashamed to ask for help. I didn't even ask for help, but those people knew that and my kids.
1: It's the memory that you have now years later that it's, lasts with you.
2: And this is 20 years, 21 years.
1: That's exactly why I do it. So on top of school supplies, we also do Thanksgiving dinners. So families in need who Thanksgiving dinners, the whole fixings, the turkey, all the fixings we get donated and then we distribute them to families. We do our big Christmas one. That's a big one. So that's an opportunity too for people to volunteer and give back to their community, but also receive. So we give new gifts. We bring Santa out. We have stocking stuffers. They can wrap their presents. I bring a mobile food pantry to the event. It's a big 4-day event.
2: Let me know how I can help.
1: I will.
2: Okay, I'm here. Boom, boom.
1: It takes 2 weeks to set up. It's a big one. And then Easter baskets is our last one. So that's another kind of how we get back to the holiday side. And then before I forget, also, we offer free CPR classes once a month.
0: Oh, that's nice.
2: Wow.
0: That's nice.
2: Wow.
0: I just saw a TikTok. I'm like, what in the world is this? I just saw a TikTok about somebody doing CPR on a dog.
2: I did CPR on my dog.
0: Well, this was like a tiny dog. They just birthed. Yes. They had to put their mouth inside their mouth.
2: My dog was not tiny, but she was outside in her tongue. Yeah, I did CPR on my dog.
1: I made my kids. You're never too young to learn how to save a life. So Absolutely. That's the biggest thing for us. The CPR class itself is free. If you need all the certification, then that goes through the instructor and it's really low cost because she's working with us and she knows.
2: I need a BL. So BLS. You're going to be my contact because I haven't felt. Well, I need to check. I think I have until next year.
1: She does BLS. She does the certification. Yeah. But the class itself is free because knowledge is power, right?
0: Right.
1: And that's something also we really want our families to know, that we want to encourage these other things of knowledge to help. And that's where the kind of the hand up is instead of a hand out, is that we want to be able to provide these other resources, whether it be us or another organization, to help these families get back on their feet and get them going where they need to be. Because nobody wants to sit and struggle. Right. That's the worst feeling in the
2: world. Nobody's choosing that.
1: Yeah. So that's where we're kind of like, let us help you. How can we help you? Where do you need the help? And let us bank together with other resources so that we can say, this is your need. Here, I got a flyer for you, or I got a person for you, or I have this for you. Because like I said, nobody wants to continue struggling.
0: No, so that's
1: the biggest thing for us, is that's where the hand up instead of a hand out is, because everybody can get free. Everybody can sit here with their hand out and just keep coming. But what good does that do for you?
2: So that is the minority of people on assistance. Mm-hmm. And most people, like to believe that's the majority of people, but I have dedicated my career to low income and those types of areas, and it is not.
0: No. Well, I will say this, and this will be, it's not really a question, but we're, you know, we're getting ready to go to the time to shine, but I will say this, that, you know, I've learned dealing with like nonprofits and society, and I tell them like, look, you know, right now you might not need a nonprofit. And it's hard to get back. It's hard to get behind something if you've never been affected. But if you've been affected by it, then you're going to support it.
1: Yeah.
0: I make a joke about it, but it's the seriousness. Like, I don't have any family members that are midgets, okay? But
2: I am.
0: Well, I don't have any family members that are midgets. So I don't support midget wrestling, all right? What? But if I did support midget wrestling, so.
2: You know, I'm close to being a little person.
0: Nobody's littler than me.
2: I'm shorter than you.
0: No, you're not.
2: Yes, I am.
0: You're not
2: 5 feet tall.
0: We're gonna argue with this behind the scenes. It's that time, everybody.
2: I'm shorter than you and a better teleprompter.
0: It is the once again. I just want to say thank you for coming in here. Stunning attitude. You're the kind of person that we wanted to come in here and talk with.
2: Cool. Yeah, you're awesome.
0: I love doing Friday shows.
2: Friday, yay.
0: So with this interview, maybe we didn't ask you that right specific question that like got to that answer to where maybe there's something that's really laying on your chest. This is your 2 minutes to tell whatever you want to our community that's watching, that's listening. And I didn't tell you this, but this is on Roku TV as well. So yeah, this is your 2 minutes to shine.
1: Yeah. So the biggest thing is I just want everybody to know that you can reach out to us. You can go to our website to reach out. You can email me. It's on the website. So anybody who needs help, like I said, if it's food you need, we have tons of different choices, which is, this is another thing I really want everyone to know, understand at the food pantry, is because everybody's got food sensitivities now, which is God bless you, because food is like life to me, so I don't know what I would do if
2: and
1: I had some
2: I
1: of
2: feel
1: these
2: this sensitivities. I'm caging. I don't know.
1: I love, but we have those things, you know. I have a plentiful amount of, for the vegans, for the dairy free, for the gluten, for, you know, the different type of religions that have all these different needs for the
2: no
1: food.
2: Pork.
1: So,
2: yeah, exactly.
1: So this
2: yeah.
1: is something I really want to stress, and that it's a grocery store-like feeling. You get to shop for things that you would eat and
2: this.
1: Enjoy and actually use. That being said, it's all donation-based. So if anybody ever wants to donate to the cause, please let me know. Volunteering is huge. Volunteering for us is like the heartbeat of our nonprofit. So for us, we need that help. It's the extra hands, and you know, they always say many hands make light work. Cannot stress that enough in a nonprofit, because there is only a couple of us that do this every single day, and then the drop-in volunteers.
2: It's always the same people in those types of positions.
1: Yeah.
2: It's always.
1: So volunteering is huge.
2: I'm volunteering for you, so I encourage
1: I
2: everyone
1: that.
2: To follow
1: Thank
2: me.
1: Thank you. Thank you. We have a couple things. The other thing I want to also is, this will go probably for the veterans too, is we own a smash room, a rage room.
0: Oh, wow.
2: Oh, smash therapy.
1: Yes.
0: Oh, I like this. Yes. HG, we're going to take a field trip.
2: I'm coming.
1: So that's a fundraiser for us. That's what helps pay our bills to keep the lights on. We're attached together, the food pantry and this rage room. So that's another one that I always try to stress too for everybody, especially for therapy.
2: What's like, the physical address?
1: So we have two, but the main one is going to be 9034 West 88th Avenue, and that's in Westminster.
2: Okay,
1: so
2: Westminster.
1: Kind of
2: okay.
1: down the street from here. The rage room is 9050, but they're attached. So
0: we'll put that in the podcast.
2: I need to smash
1: but,
2: something.
1: The therapy of smashing something is also very beneficial for anybody that has...
0: We used to do that in high school. They brought in a car and you had $10 for a swing.
2: But in the last 5 years, this has become smash therapy is becoming a thing.
1: I get grief.
2: Okay?
1: Grief is a big one. And I did not realize until owning and working and being part of it, the grief of it, where people come in with grief and it's like so therapeutical. And you just hear them. Sometimes it makes you cry because you can just hear them releasing, and it's like, get it, girl.
2: That's right. Healthy anger. Healthy anger is okay.
1: You get to come smash, break stuff, and we get to clean up your mess. So it's really the best of both worlds. You know, you're
2: an amazing person. Stuff.
0: Hell yeah.
1: I have a team. I'm not a one-man show. I have an amazing team. I understand. I do have to give them kudos.
0: You have a team, but we all know that nonprofits are they're kind of skeleton crews. Usually it's like two people, one worker bee, and like two or three people. I know.
2: All the people with empathy and all the feels, the people who cry when get together.
0: When people look at nonprofits, they're like, oh, they get all this money and grant money. Getting a grant is like finding a needle in a haystack.
1: And there's rules with that grant. It's not just free money just willy-nilly.
0: Right, exactly.
1: Stipulations. People, I don't think, realize that. And again, we're donation-based. Like, I don't have a budget to buy food. I do not have a budget to buy Christmas toys. I do not have a budget to buy back-to-school supplies. And I think people get that, that shame of nonprofits in that sense of like, well, you're a nonprofit, so everything's just given to you kind of mentality. And it's like, do you know the amount of hours I have to go hunt this stuff down?
2: It doesn't even happen that way for United Way. So I did this for United Way for a long time. It doesn't work that way for large organizations.
1: I just wish it would drop in my lap, but that's not how that works. So we have to come up with other ways, and it's the people and it's the community that helps these nonprofits. So continue helping the nonprofits.
2: You're doing the Lord's work.
0: Yes, you are. Brianna, thank you so much for coming in. We'll have to have you in here again sometime.
2: Around, I think, holidays.
0: Hell yeah.
2: Back in here.
0: We'll do something.
2: The people there, dinners
1: and Christmas gifts. I'm absolutely about it. So, anytime.
0: Well, everybody, we're running out of time. So we're going to go on a quick commercial break. Ladies and gentlemen, once again, ladies and gentlemen, Brianna is here, joyousjourney.org. Check them out. And with that being said, you're listening to the show that highlights all the nonprofit programs out there beyond the VA, on MBR. Stay with us. Chip to the Troop next.
2: And trivia.
1: Ooh, trivia.
4: Detail attention.
5: First call, the service member's name is called out loud in the context of a unit. This is meant to ensure all are present and accounted for. Second call, the name is called out again, louder, to confirm that the service member is indeed absent. Third call, the name is called out for a final time, followed by a statement indicating that the service member is not present and accounted for, signifying their death. The final roll call serves as a symbolic gesture to respect and remember their service.
6: Sir, I'm not telling the story.
7: Well, you got to, Joe. You tell the people what they came to do here. You tell them how my troopers died.

Hey everyone, thank you for tuning in to NBR today as we pay tribute to Marine Corps Captain Richard Dick Noble, age 87, of Ellersburg, Pennsylvania. Dick was born on April 28, 1939, to Lawrence and Margaret Peg Salter Knoble. Dick grew up in the family business, learning early the values of hard work, responsibility, and perseverance. Those values shaped a man who believed there was always a way forward, a belief he carried with him into the Marine Corps. After earning his engineering degree from Lehigh University, Dick answered the call to serve. From 1962 to 1965, he served on active duty as an aircraft maintenance officer, including time with the 1st Marine Aircraft Wing in Ikumi, Japan. He continued his service in the Marine Corps Reserve, ultimately attaining the rank of captain. And those who knew him will tell you, Dick never stopped being a Marine. His discipline, determination, and refusal to accept it can't be done stayed with him throughout his life. In 1968, Dick married the love of his life, Barbara, and together they raised their sons, Rick and Brian, in a home where family and community were inseparable. Their hospitality became part of the Knoble's experience, welcoming families with the same warmth they showed their own. In 1988, Dick went on to lead Knoble's Amusement Resort through nearly four decades of growth. Under his steady hand, the park expanded into a destination where families could spend days making memories. But for Dick, growth was never about adding more. It was about giving families new ways to be together. He walked the park with pride, listening to carousel organs, checking on projects, talking with team members, and watching families enjoy the place he dedicated his life to. He believed deeply in craftsmanship, dedication, and the heart of people who made Noble special. He expected excellence, but he expected the most from himself. Dick's influence reached far beyond Ellersburg. He served in leadership roles across the amusement industry, and in 2014, he was inducted into the International Association of Amusement Parks and Attractions Hall of Fame. He was also an Eagle Scout, a 33rd degree Scottish Rite Mason, and a loyal supporter of the Masonic Children's Village. Service was not something he did, it was who he was. On July 16, 2026, Dick passed away peacefully, surrounded by loved ones at the age of 87. Dick is survived by his sons, grandchildren, siblings, extended family, and his brothers and sisters in arms. We here at NBR would like to thank you, Captain Richard Knoble, for your service and dedication to our country. You leave a legacy of love and courage. Our prayers are with your family, friends, and those who served alongside you. You are truly missed.

0: every setback is just a setup for a comeback. 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
1: Whenever things get rough or it feels like you're at the edge, remember this. Storms pass.
2: Tough times don't last, but tough people do.
3: All right, ladies and gentlemen, we are back. Man, that was a good interview. She so gave us a little pep talk. I love it. I love it. And with that being said, we're going into our next segment, the story behind it all.
4: Solid olive green made soldiers easy to see. ERDL camouflage saved lives. Grenada showed it was too hot. That is the story.
3: All right, ladies and gentlemen, you know, there's a lot of stories that I can come up with. And, you know, I thought to myself Monday, I'm like, you know, what would I like to know about? And I'm like, you know, I yell all the time because, you know, we have the highest, it's not much, but we have the highest paid military. Mm-hmm. And the military, they like to change their uniforms constantly. While I was in, we changed PT uniforms 3 times. It was ridiculous. And so I wanted to tell a little bit of story of how that became. So in the 1960s, the United States Army sending soldiers halfway around the world in Vietnam. And when many of these soldiers arrived, well, they're wearing something that looks nothing like most of us today picture. Mm-hmm. When we hear the words combat uniform, they're wearing green, basically one color, olive green. Now put that soldier in Vietnam. Thick jungle, different shades of green, brown branches, black shadows, sunlight breaking through the canopy, and standing in the middle of all of this as an American soldier, wearing essentially one big black block of green. Well, here's a problem. Nature isn't one color. And when somebody on the other side is actively looking for you, being difficult to see isn't a fashion statement. It can be the difference between coming home and not coming home. When you shoot your gun, you let them know where you're at. That's kind of scary. So during Vietnam, the military started learning some very expensive lessons about what an American soldier should wear in combat. The Army developed tropical combat uniforms specifically for Vietnam. Eventually, some American troops began receiving something very different. It was called ERDL camouflage, named after the Army Engineer Research and Development Laboratory. Instead of one shade of green, now we've got greens, browns, blacks, and other tones breaking up that outline of the human body. For the first time, you're starting to see something that looks strangely familiar, because if you ever worn woodland BDUs, you're basically looking at their grandfather. But here's the interesting part. Vietnam ends, America comes home, and the Army doesn't immediately say, well, camouflage worked, everybody get camouflage now. No, for much of the Army, the everyday utility uniform goes back to being essentially solid olive green. So now imagine you're in the Army in the late 1970s. Vietnam has taught you lessons about jungle warfare, but the next war might not be Vietnam. Might be the Soviet Union. And sitting across from NATO and Europe, the Cold War is very real. American forces might have to fight in forests in Germany. Or maybe the next fight is somewhere completely different. Maybe it's the Middle East. So the question changes is no longer, what uniform works in Vietnam? Now, I know what you're thinking. What do we put on an American soldier who may have to fight anywhere in the world? And that's where the uniform starts. Becoming part of a much bigger system, the Army's researchers go back to the camouflage work that had already been done. They study colors. They study patterns. They study how far away a soldier can be detected. They even consider in-flare detection, and they take the Vietnam-era ERDL concept and develop a larger woodland camouflage pattern intended for temperature environments. Then October 1st, 1981 arrives. The United States Army officially introduces something that an entire generation of us would eventually recognize instantly: the battle dress uniform. BDUs, green, brown, black, tan. Woodland camouflage, reinforced knees, reinforced elbows, reinforced seats. 50-50 cotton nylon fabric. Here's what I think is the coolest part of the story. The BDU wasn't simply somebody sitting in an office saying, hey, camouflage looks more military, let's do that. It represented the lessons learned from what soldiers had already experienced. The tropical combat uniform from Vietnam influenced its design. The camouflage experiments from Vietnam introduced this pattern. And now the Army wanted camouflage to be part of the normal combat clothing system. Not something reserved for certain soldiers or fighting in one particular jungle. But the story isn't over. Because you know what soldiers are really good at? Finding problems that look perfectly fine on somebody drawing a board. The BDU goes to war. Grenada, 1983. American troops are fighting in a hot tropical environment, and soldiers discover something pretty quickly. The original BDU, it's hot. It's really hot. The Army itself later acknowledged that combat experience in Grenada showed BDUs was too hot for tropical climates. Think about that irony. Vietnam helped produce lessons that led towards the BDU. And then another tropical fight showed the Army that the new uniform still wasn't right. So for the period, the Army actually continued allowing the older tropical combat uniform while it worked in the problem. Eventually, by 1988, there was a hot weather BDU made with cotton ripped strips. And there was the real story. Military equipment doesn't usually appear because nobody suddenly has a brilliant idea, but it evolves. A soldier wears something into combat. Something works, something doesn't. Someone comes home and reports a problem. Researchers change it. The Army issues something new. Then another soldier takes that into combat and finds the next problem. Vietnam helped teach the Army that a combat uniform needed to work with that environment. The camouflage developed during that era helped lead to the woodland. BDU took the lessons and turned camouflage into the everyday image of the American soldier for the entire generation. And then Grenada taught us, yeah, we're not quite done yet. Eventually, the BDU itself would disappear. Another generation of war creates another set of lessons. Another uniform would take its place. Because the uniform hanging in your closet isn't just cloth. Look closely enough. You're looking at a decade of soldiers who are something before you, figured out what was wrong with it, and helped create what came next. And that, ladies and gentlemen, is the story behind the BDU and uniform. And ladies and gentlemen, it is now time for the final thoughts.
5: Project ML. Gratitude. Our mission is simple: to give motorcycles to veterans who need the kind of peace and freedom that only a ride can give. We sponsor charity events and rides to generate donations to fund the acquisition of some bikes, while direct bike donations make up the rest. We seek to provide a little motorcycle healing to capable vets.
3: All right, and once again, ladies and gentlemen, if you have a veteran or a soldier that needs some wind therapy, just another outlet, have them go to ML Project Gratitude. They give a motorcycle every year to a deserving veteran. A deserving veteran that, not because of their disability, not because of how much time that they had in the military, but a veteran or a soldier that literally raised his right hand and gave that blank check to the U.S. government saying, take my life to give others freedom. And we need to remember that. So if you're that person, make sure you go to their website, nominate you or another veteran. And if you need help, come to me. We'll fix it. All right, ladies and gentlemen, final thoughts. This has been a very fast. This has been a very interesting and a very fun show. I learned a lot. HG, what did you learn?
6: I learned that there's a not so scientific method to find out if people are from Colorado. Apparently.
3: Yeah, right. Everybody laughed at that, but hey, you know, it's not always true, but it's interesting, you know.
7: That's the funniest thing I've ever heard.
3: What did you learn today?
7: Well, I learned so much. I learned about camouflage. That really piqued my interest as a linguist. I looked up when the word camouflage was invented, and I learned that in 1914, the first person to use camouflage was in France in World War I. So now I know a lot more about our uniforms, right? And I'm about to go and do a deep dive later, okay?
3: You're going to go in a rabbit hole.
7: There's a whole rabbit hole with the Army and how their uniforms.
3: Hey, MJ, the next time you co-host, you can totally do a behind the story because
7: I'm a nerd, you know.
3: You know, well, look, you can hear a song, but when you learn the inspiration, you learn about that song, or if you learn about the person, man, that song hits totally different. You know, there's an old saying that when you're happy, you're listening to the music.
7: Yeah.
3: When you're sad, you comprehend it.
7: Yes, that's right. You feel the words.
3: Yeah.
7: That's true.
3: So, but with that being said, that is our show for today. Before we go.
7: Well, I want to know what you learned.
3: Whoa. Okay. Well, I kind of learned that, you know, they don't just change they're not like the NFL. They don't just change jerseys to make money. There's actually a reason why they change BDUs and stuff. So that's the one thing that I learned. And, you know, the new military uniforms that they have is like spandex now. So
7: I bet. Like dry fit. Yeah.
3: I totally get it. Especially since we can't seem to leave people in the Middle East alone. So, you know. There's that also. But before we go, we have a message from Beaker, today's safety briefing.
8: Stay smart, stay safe, be legendary. Know before you go, don't drink and drive, and don't drive distracted.
3: And just make sure that you do a risk assessment before you do anything. Hey, even if that sun isn't blazing, those rays are okay. So even if the sun isn't out, be sure to wear that sunscreen, especially if you're out
7: always
3: like 4 or 5. You know, I had my granddaughter the one of the weekends, and my daughter looked at me and I didn't question her because I never even heard of it. And she's like, yeah, just make sure you give her, you know, SP 700 or something like that. And I'm like, I haven't even heard of that before.
7: We're closer to the troposphere. We have less of a troposphere here. Yes. And so it's very important. And yes, I understand SPF 700.
3: Okay, so I never even heard of it. I was always told anything past SP 30 is good. But, hey, it might be true. And the reason why it might be true is because the donation box that I have that I made out of play filament from the 3D printer, man, I went outside and the thing was like nearly melted, and it was in the compartment of the bike. You have to use a hairdryer to bend it out. I'm learning a lot stuff about 3D printing. And if you're a veteran first responder and you want to do that, make sure that you sign up, because we'll be teaching that class. Well, everybody, it is that time for us to end the show. We just want you to know, on behalf of here at the show, we know that you have a person, or we know you have very little time in the morning, and you chose to drink coffee with us. So we wanted to thank you for that, for sure.
7: Did HG give us the answer?
3: HG, what's the answer real quick?
7: We need an answer.
6: The answer to the trivia question: the two non-SEC and Big Ten schools in the top 10 are Miami and Notre Dame.
3: There you go.
7: Go
3: there
7: Tigers! Go LSU!
3: All right, ladies and gentlemen, from everybody here at NBR, from everybody here at the H-Train Show, from Behind the Glass HG, we want to tell you that, once again, we are here to show you it's all about you, not about us. And we all said, giving our veterans a voice. See you guys next Friday, where our interview will be announced. We're being decisive. See you next Friday, everybody. Bye-bye.
7: Bye, y'all.
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0: 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I say again, Irene.
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2: 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As soon as you're done, stick them on it and you're good to go. Connect directly through an

0: Assault an innocent man in front of his wife and baby girl. Do you remember any of that?
1: Does the defendant have any priors?
2: Resisting arrest? DUI? Assault?
3: Hey! My client has been awarded a Purple Heart and a Bronze Star Medal for his combat service.
1: I'm ordering you to undergo a 60-day outpatient rehabilitation program. Good luck.
4: Nah, I'm not doing that. Do you know what the VA's put me through?
5: If you have a brain in your head, you're going to listen to me right now. Because the next time you try to provoke a lethal response from law enforcement, you might not have an angel sitting on your shoulder.
4: The courts think that you're going to fix me.
6: I hate to disappoint you, but I can't fix you. That's your job, not mine.
4: Did you know that your father got out?
7: He's a dangerous man, Calvin. Be careful.
8: We came back, and they spat on us at the airport. No homecoming parade, no celebrations.
4: You can't pretend like you have any idea what it's like to be in combat.
6: No, but what I do know is this field of work that I've dedicated my life to has helped a lot of people.
7: When you got back, something was different. It wasn't that you'd changed. You'd been replaced.
6: You lose your morality when you go to war. And the hard part is coming back to a civilian society that doesn't have any idea what's going on in your head.
9: It's hard to believe my enemy is the man I used to be.
8: I bet you wonder, where's my tribe? And I ain't talking about no friendship neither. I'm talking about brotherhood. Sway.
6: What is it that you truly want, Calvin?
4: I just want to wake up in the morning and feel something.
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6: You were willing to give your life for your country. 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
10: What are you feeding this guy? 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
11: What do you want? I did 4 tours.
12: Of the Cheesecake Factory.
10: Oh! Okay. 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

0: 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Section 107 of the Copyright Act. 1. The purpose and character of the use, including whether such use is of commercial nature or is for non-profit educational purposes. 2. The nature of the copyrighted work. 3. The amount and substantiality of the portion used in relation to the copyrighted work as a whole. 4. The effect of the use upon the potential market for or value of the copyrighted work.
1: What does a life after service look like? Kicking back? Taking it easy? We believe it looks a little different. It looks like leading for all veterans, helping shape policies to make certain they get the benefits they've earned, and ensuring every veteran's voice is heard. It looks like advancing to meet today's veterans where they are, lifting them up, and strengthening the bond that unites us. It looks like rolling up our sleeves, serving those in need, and cleaning up our communities to make them better for everyone. Because a veteran's mission never truly ends, and neither does ours. The VFW, still leading, still advancing, still serving. 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

0: I'm sitting there. I'm in Military Creator Con, Arlington, Texas, in April, and I'm doing my thing, thinking my do. And Mar-a-Lago hands me this package that says Tactical Snacks. I'm like, well, what is this? Let's try this out. And I open them up, and I was addicted. Not too sweet, not too gummy. I mean, they were just right. Like I was Goldilocks. And so I got a chance to meet the founder of Tactical Snacks, Greg Potapinko, who's with me right now. He's going to talk to me about his service in the military, Military Creator Con, his business ventures, all that. Greg, welcome to the show. I'm so happy to have you here.
1: Hi, Travis. Thank you for the invitation, and I'm glad to reconnect. Well, I guess 3 months after
0: Yeah.
1: the Military Creator Con show, I'm glad we were able to set it up.
0: Absolutely, absolutely. It was a great time. And, thank you for your support. What'd you think about Military Creator Con while we're on the subject?
1: I felt like it was an event that, just learning a little bit about the backstory started as a meetup during like a bigger influencer event that wasn't, I guess, military connected, and now it's standing on its own 2 feet and it's got its own audience. So I think it was pretty well put together for like the first like big boy pants
0: Yeah.
1: event that they were able to put on. And I hear they're growing for next year in a bigger and better locations. So yeah, I always love to see veteran related events gain momentum and bring people together, because that's what it's all about.
0: Absolutely. Ladies and gentlemen, Canada does have a very storied history in World War One, World War Two, and other conflicts. And so it's always a surprise when people think, well, Canada served. Like, yeah, they actually did. A lot, by the way. Greg, what did you do in the Canadian Army, and how did you come to join the Canadian military?
1: So yeah, I've served in the Canadian Army as a reservist in the Reserve Force since 2000 until 2023. So I did 23 years in the reserves. Started as a private and retired as a warrant officer. So kind of rose through the ranks. Through How did I join? It was through a high school program. We had a kind of co-op program in high school where you could basically get some school credits and serve in the military. And I think they were selling it as a more of a summer term thing, which I think didn't produce good quality candidates, because it was kind of like a I'll do the summer and I'm out type of person. So I applied through that program. I actually didn't get the school co-op. I ended up being contacted a year after, actually after I graduated high school already, but I still went in and I stayed on throughout my time in university, because it was basically guaranteed employment throughout the year and all the summers when you do all the courses and stuff. And then stayed on after. And next thing you know, it's been 23 years. So,
0: What did you do, or what are you doing in the Canadian military?
1: yeah. So, I was in an infantry unit called the 48th Highlanders of Canada, and basically just a light infantry unit. We did all the light infantry shit. Do it, do you want to expand more or?
0: No, that's fine. That's fine.
1: Okay, yeah.
0: I would be interested. Canada is a big place. Which province or state in Canada were you from, or did you serve out of? Because I'm right below Montreal or Quebec, excuse me.
1: Okay.
0: And when I go to northern Vermont or New Hampshire or Maine, about 50 miles before the Canadian border, all of a sudden I see French, signs in French and people speaking French. In the other day, when I was in, last month when I was in Vermont, I was a mile from the Canadian border, and Canadians would come over and go to this place to hang out for the weekend, and it was just like one big happy family. So I'm always curious because, that's a very different experience than someone say in Ottawa or, Vancouver.
1: I'm actually I'm based in Toronto, so this is in Ontario. It's the English speaking part. I do enjoy going to Quebec, and also I am on the Epic Military Pass with Vail Resorts, so that actually calls for an annual trip to Vermont because they have some properties there that take the military pass, and it's extended to the Allied militaries, the Brits, the Canadians, the Australians as well, which is like a great deal for anybody who's into skiing or snowboarding, by the way. But I'm an English speaking part, and the unit was based in downtown Toronto. It's got a rich history, founded by a Scottish community here 125 years ago. So
0: All right, last couple of questions about Toronto. Maple Leafs.
1: I mean, I'm not a huge fan of the local teams, but they do exist. The Leafs, the Jays, and the Raptors. So
0: And the Argonauts, the CFL team.
1: that's right. Yeah. And we just hosted the World Cup too. And Canada did okay.
0: It was a good time. It's a good time. So again, ladies and gentlemen, I'm gonna set the stage. I'm working the registration booth at Military Creator Con in Arlington, Texas, and we're seeing all the VIPs come through. And there's a box of little green baggies, like you get out of a vending machine or from a gas station, just like that. And it said tactical snacks. And I'm like, okay, I've heard of tactical sunglasses, tactical pens, tactical this, tactical toilet paper, but not tactical snacks. And I tried them, and the first impression was they weren't too sweet, Greg. It didn't taste like candy, but it was also very like rewarding to get through the bag. And then I'm like, okay, I gotta get more of this stuff. So of all the things that veterans can get into, it always amazes me different things that veterans do get into and work on. What led you to say, you know what, we need some like better snacks for us to eat when we're being active? What caused that?
1: Well, it's actually a combination of factors, but it's a great question. I'm glad you asked it. So, you probably remember when you're in the military and you're going through like a boring or difficult or sucky situation, and usually you can't really relax or go have a cigarette if you're a smoker or whatever. But it's raining, you're wet, you're tired, you haven't slept in a while, and then you're just miserable. Somebody breaks out a bag of sour worms or something and passes it around, and it immediately kind of elevates the situation and boosts morale a little bit. So that was kind of something that I had in the back of my mind. When I also thought, look, there's all these better for you snacks being made. There's the whole like low sugar movement going on. People are trying to eat more healthy in general, but no brands are really speaking to like our community. There's nothing really being made that's super healthy in the that's talking to the veterans, the first responders. And I thought, why not? And I went to Reddit and looked at some threads about like what is the best range snack, what's the best field snack, what's the best patrol snack from like cops and the military. And consistently in the top three or five, it was gummy candy. There was like other things like jerky and nuts and protein bars. And then I figured, well, I'm a pretty healthy eater, I'm pretty fit, and I want to do something to benefit the community that gave me so much, and I want to kind of give back. So that's why I thought it would be a good product to make. And the name was kind of a bit of a joke, but it was also almost like a Reddit meme, tactical snacks. But I felt like, why be so serious? I don't want to be this like very kind of serious, I'm a healthy food brand. That's more just, like a little bit of self-irony, a little bit of the military humor type stuff where we always make fun of each other just to kind of also boost morale. So that's why I wanted to go into making something healthy and fun for the community.
0: That's the thing I got. Some of these snacks you get them, the healthy snacks from like REI and those other stores, and it's very serious, know this, know that, but all good for you. And it's like, well, there's no fun there. These snacks didn't take themselves too seriously, and it was fun. It's like a little kid, and I don't know about you, Greg, but in the Marine Corps, we'd throw hands over the Tootsie Rolls and the MREs. I mean, we'd go heavy for those. So it's a very important part of the military experience. But I thought they were fun.
1: No, thank you. That's exactly the point. And yeah, we've had the same experience with our, they're called IMPs, that have Skittles or M&Ms or some other like brands in there, and we'll trade them. And when we tr work with American forces, we swap MREs for IMPs and just kind of see, what's everybody got. The Tabasco sauce was
0: Yes.
1: one of the hottest commodities there, passing that around, but we didn't have those at the time. But no, that's exactly like it's a relatable thing that even though like we're kind of, on each respective side of the border, we can immediately connect over that fact, right? So like you bring a story and I immediately resonate with it. And I think that's the intent of like having some sort of a community feeling built around the brand, so it's not just a product that has only, 3 grams of sugar and 80% less calories than the leading brand and doesn't use any, corn syrup or stuff that you cannot pronounce or red dye number five, you know what I mean? So, that's why.
0: Now I did look at the calorie count. I'm like, okay, because I mean, can I make a confession, Greg? I was to bag number five before I looked at the actual wrapper, because I got with Julie and Ash and a couple others, and I nabbed their I took their bags out of their gift bags. I figured they wouldn't miss them that much. But I look at the nutrition information. I'm like, wow, there's not that much sugar. And there's not that many calories. And then, okay, there's not a lot of like the, I'm used to saying like with Skittles, it's all these dyes and other things. And it's really like basic. And I'm curious, how did you formulate? I mean, you talked about it, right? But you really had to work to get the formula right so it would taste good and also, ship and be good. And that had to take some work to do.
1: It did take quite a bit of like work finding the right partner. Like I'm not a food scientist, I'm not a flavorist. Don't really have much experience in the food industry. Like I have experience in e-commerce and digital marketing, and we can maybe dive into that
0: Oh, we're
1: in a
0: going
1: minute.
0: to.
1: But yeah, essentially it was finding the right partners who had the experience, building similar products for, other brands and working with them, just kind of outlining the requirements and saying what I wanted to see, what I don't want to see. It was more on like what I don't want to see in there. Like my criteria was like simple, short list of ingredients, nothing that people cannot pronounce, and kind of like low sugar, lower calorie, and amazing flavor and taste. And that was really kind of the left and right arc that I've given them, and they were able to kind of knock it out of the park because they were already experienced in making these types of products. And then similar process I repeated when we launched our protein energy cookie, which you haven't sampled at the show, which is actually we released it March of this year, so it was very new at the time on the show. But yeah, it was a similar process, and it also took almost a year of trial and error, just like we make a sample, try it. No, like we gotta make it less moist. No, we gotta make it more dry. No, we gotta make it, less sweet. And this and that, all in all, 9, 10, probably a dozen rounds. And it's obviously time and money, but I wanted something that I would feel good standing behind, and also that people would try once and then want to buy again, not just try once and then forget about it.
0: Well, one of the things you did at Military Career Con was talk about, how this came together and how you marketed it. And then as I'm, preparing to do the show and getting to know you, I realize there's a whole different side of you with HR, marketing, HR ventures. So it's like, okay, he must have used a lot of what he, did with HR to market and move Tactical Snacks forward. So yeah, can you tell me about HR marketing, how that all works?
1: So essentially, when I was in my 20s, I kind of graduated from university. I was still very active in the military, and basically, was about to start a family, and I realized, life in Toronto isn't really ch cheap. It's not a inexpensive city, and kind of starting to look around, and obviously trying to like see how could I elevate my income? So looking for jobs, I was studying, basically I was trying to go into the finance world deeper because I had a finance degree, and I was trying to like go down into, we call it Bay Street. It's basically the Canadian Wall Street. And I stumbled into like a business opportunity on the internet in affiliate marketing. And basically, because I had experience building websites for fun as a teenager, I figured I could give this online marketing thing a go. So around 2007, I started dabbling in online marketing, experimenting with Google Ads and building websites. And after initial period where like I lost a bunch of money and like I didn't know what I was doing, I found some success, and slowly, like like 2008, I made like $10,000 extra on the side, and then next year I made like 50 grand, and then a couple of years later I started making like a substantial amount of money just doing this online marketing, basically advertising other people's products for a commission or for a retainer. And eventually in 2011, I left my civilian job. I still stayed on in the military because, I loved it. At this point, it wasn't any more for extra income or anything. It was literally just, service and mission and the guys that I was serving with. And I started building my performance marketing agency, and I did it for, I call it HR marketing, which was kind of an interesting name, but I did it for over a decade, basically acting as a marketer for various brands, and I worked with some small brands and even as like a Fortune 500 brands, mostly in lead generation space, in the financial and home services space, as well as in software apps and like a PC software. Then that kind of started to decline as Shopify and e-commerce and Amazon started to kind of become more and more well known. So I slowly started pivoting into e-commerce and trying to straddle the two worlds of running this lead generation affiliate agency and trying to launch my own brand. So the first like small success that I had in e-commerce was actually a firearms maintenance brand. It was probably around 2018, 2019, and kind of took off. We started like, exhibiting at SHOT Show in Vegas, and
0: Oh,
1: got
0: wow.
1: featured. Yeah, I got featured in Guns and Ammo magazine organically, and started making connections with gun influencers and 2A YouTubers and veteran influencers, obviously through the firearms space. So that business also kind of failed during COVID, but because I had this audience built up of like competitive shooters and veterans and cops and stuff, I thought like I need to continue to do something with it. And I tried to launch a supplement brand, which also sort of didn't take off. And eventually that led me to snacks because through the supplements brand, I learned more about contract manufacturing, about gummies, and that led me to the gummy candy. So like that's how like the whole puzzle came together with the
0: So it was a
1: current.
0: series of, there's an expression that, progress isn't linear, but it sounds like, over time you refined your techniques, you refined your processes, and you started really building the kind of, systems you wanted. Looking at HR ventures, You do a whole lot with mergers and acquisitions and buying businesses. And people don't think about buying businesses like you just go to a place and buy a business and you own the business. You know, what got you interested in that? Because that's not something that a lot of people really look towards.
1: Yeah, so that's kind of goes back to that series of ups and downs. So like when I had the affiliate business, it was primarily an upward trajectory with some dips probably from like 2010 to like 2021. And then it started rapidly declining. Like I basically had a big client leave in 2021, and then a bunch of others kind of disappeared overnight, and it kind of the revenue went off a cliff. And in that period of turmoil, I was like frantically trying to like steer the ship and find solid ground, so to speak. So like, okay, what should I do when I launch this product, test that idea, partner up with this person? And a lot of things kind of failed, and the acquisitions came on my radar also through a friend who was struggling in his business, and he basically said, well, we're struggling trying to build something from zero to one. Why don't we,
0: Team up.
1: team up and take this course about business building? So, like, essentially, sorry, business buying. Essentially, that's when it was probably 2022, 2023, when these like acquisition entrepreneur influencers started to pop up. And essentially, like, I bought a book, he bought a book, then you see somebody on Instagram, and you watch a YouTube video. Long story short, I went through like a boot camp. Actually, there was like several military members in the cohort. There was like one guy from the SEAL teams, one from the Air Force, I think one from the Marine Corps, and then myself. I think it was four. Like I was seriously looking for a business to acquire for about 18 months. So
0: No, no.
1: I didn't end up acquiring any meaningful businesses. So like I did acquire a small Amazon brand, which was kind of the precursor to the supplement brand that I described earlier. It was kind of like a small website off of Flippa, like very simple, very small transaction. But I did go through the steps of like doing due diligence and negotiating the deal, but it wasn't like a major acquisition. I did look for a major one and ended up starting Tactical Snacks in the process of that. There's a little backstory,
0: I guess my immediate question would be, when you look at a business now, based on what you've known, and you haven't done this for a year or two, you have like a good 15 to 20 years of working in business. In your mind, what's a good business to acquire? What are you looking for?
1: So again, take it with a grain of salt, because outside of that one small Amazon acquisition, I haven't really done one per se. I've looked at a lot of deals, I've submitted bids for several, and none of them, basically I was outbid. What I was looking for was probably more of what I don't want rather than what I want, because you kind of, after working for a few years in certain industries, you kind of know where the skeletons are. And I was looking at businesses in those industries like e-commerce, marketing agency, software. So like I kind of knew what I didn't want rather than what I wanted. There was some criteria around size and revenue and customer concentration and all that. There's like usually after you read one or two of these books or courses, like there's criteria about like what's the location, is it location independent or is it remote, what's the business size, and what is the industry. Those are typically like the big three, and then there's like others about like you don't want a lot of customer concentration, you may want some sort of recurring or reoccurring revenue as opposed to a one-time project. Again, not always, but as a rule of thumb, that's what people want. But then as time passes, everybody kind of starts to refine their criteria based on what they learn. So like it's sort of individual to your skills, your appetite for risk, and also like your financial capabilities. One thing that I realize is that kind of the bigger the business, the better the business it typically tends to be.
0: Oh, really?
1: Smaller businesses tend to be more like it's really a job where the founder is the business. So that's probably very hard to step into as opposed to somewhere where there are systems and teams in place, but they'll also probably like more expensive, more capital intensive deal. But yeah, like we can probably go on for a while down that rabbit hole, but essentially, yeah, like I can't say that I f saw something that it was like, that's it, this is the one. There was always something like, so like it's never going to be perfect. There's also going to be trade-offs, like maybe the location is going to be farther away, or maybe the price is going to be a little bit higher, or maybe there's going to be more work because the team isn't fully staffed. So yeah, like essentially, everybody will have their own set of criteria of what they're looking for, and then they will refine it with time.
0: So at this stage in your career and your life, you've retired from the military, you're a veteran, and you're working in these areas. Would you say that, technical snacks and that kind of thing is taking more of your time and you're putting more energy to it? Or is H-Hour Adventures, or is it a balancing act, or is one more focused than the other?
1: So I'm glad you brought it up because for years up until 2024, I had the proverbial entrepreneurial shiny object syndrome, the balancing act. I always had like two or three irons in the fire. And this is really the first time in my life that I focused on one thing. Like a lot of business advice goes is like focus on one thing, focus on one course of action until success. Like that's one interpretation of the word as an acronym. But essentially, yeah, like this is really for the first time that I'm trying this, like just go all in on one thing and like give it a solid 100% for a long enough period of time to see it through, or to the point where you can say, you know what, I gave it my all and it didn't work. So yeah, but up until 2024, it was like I'm doing this and that. I'm running an agency and I'm running e-commerce, and I also want to launch a course, and I want to speak at events, and list goes on and on and on. And that same thing was when I was studying finance, working a corporate job, and also serving in the military, climbing through the ranks.
0: So not necessarily a less is more kind of mindset, but hey, you know what? We're going to, pare away the unimportant things to focus on the main objective.
1: Yeah, like essentially the idea is that if you are 100% committed to one thing, you will outperform somebody whose like attention is split. It's like if you have a platoon of infantry soldiers trying to take the objective of a platoon size objective, like it's going to be unwise to try to take two objectives that each is a platoon size objective with just one platoon, right? It's going to be very hard, almost impossible, unless you're like super lucky.
0: Well, Greg, I'm thinking of Napoleon right now, and right, Napoleon's claim to fame was he would figure out where the weak point was and where he wanted to attack, and he'd put all his troops at the weak point and send them all there. And to your point, more times than not, they were able to, affect the outcome they wanted. So, you're onto something there.
1: Yeah, like there's definitely that military analogy, or for like the non-military folks, what they usually say is when you have a magnifying glass, you can burn a hole through a piece of paper, but if you just bring the piece of paper out in the sun, it'll just get warm and nothing would happen. So, same idea. Again, like see me on the other side, talk to me in a year, like I'll tell you how it went. But it definitely helps calm down the mental chatter, if you will. So like on the mental health side, obviously, like especially when things aren't going well and you're trying to like catch every lifeline, it's like for a while I basically, I'm a pretty capable individual, right? But like I'm not afraid of hard things, but it actually became kind of hard, and to a point where like, okay, let me try to like do this the right way and calm down and focus on one thing. So yes, that's the current situation where I'm pursuing one thing for a period of time and giving it my all.
0: So I'm with Greg from Tactical Snacks. I met him at Military Career Con. So Military Career Con is next May. Maybe you'll come, maybe you won't. I don't know right now. I'm not putting you on the spot, but let's just say, you have a year from now, give or take a few months. What's the plan or state you want to be in with Tactical Snacks over the next year?
1: That's another thing that it was sort of my New Year resolution for 2026 is to try to detach from outcome-based goals to process-based goals. What I mean by that is that like if you set a goal of like I'm gonna make $1 million and then you make 900,000 or maybe you make nothing, you're gonna be disappointed. But if your goal is to like, okay, I'm going to do the following things in order to make $1 million. And at the end of the year, you say, okay, I did all of those things and I did them well. Then you're going to be less disappointed even if you made nothing. So from that perspective, I think I'm not really putting any sort of like monetary goals or like I want to be in 1,000 retail stores or I want to have, 5 million run rate or I want to sell 1 million snacks. I have a plan of I'm going to work on my Amazon presence. I'm going to work on getting onto TikTok shop. I'm going to open a US corporation in order to like basically facilitate doing business in the United States. It opens a lot of doors having like, an actual like American corporation. And work on the retail presence. We are already in the talks with I don't know if I'm at liberty to disclose, but basically we're kind of getting on board with the AFIS, the Army and Air
0: Oh,
1: Force
0: nice.
1: EXIS. There's nothing on paper so far in terms of a purchase order, but at least we're getting into the system so that the buyer can find us if and when they decide to put us in some doors, but that's something that's I'm really excited about for 2027. So those are probably the big three initiatives is Amazon, retail, and TikTok shop.
0: Okay, so hey, we're if I see you in Fort Worth next May, I hope to carve out some time to talk with you. In the meantime, and look, folks, if you're hungry, attack your hunger with Tactical Snacks. I'm going to work it up for you, Greg. A nice little voiceover clip for it. How can people discover Tactical Snacks and get connected with you and your offerings? Because yeah, there's the cookies and other things now.
1: Yeah, so if you want to follow the brand on socials, you just look for Tactical Snacks. I think the Tactical Snacks handle was taken by I'm not sure who, but so it's Tactical Snacks with an X in the end on most. So I think Instagram, TikTok, YouTube, and X, it's Tactical Snacks X, and then I think Facebook is the only place where it's Tactical Snacks without the X. If you want to try the product, it's tactical-snacks.com once again, because tactical snacks is one word was taken and they wanted quite a good chunk of change for it. Or on amazon.com if you're a Prime member and want some faster shipping, but you can snag some sweet deals and some free swag on the website. There's some morale patches and t-shirts and stuff like that where you buy bundles and you get those as gifts. So hopefully in 2027 you'll find us at Army bases and Air Force bases and exchanges, but we'll see about that.
0: Well, I will have the links to all those in the Oscar Mike Radio show post, Greg. And again, I'm a fan. I'm a huge fan. I mean, like I said, I was, narfing through Julie's and Alicia's bags to get their snacks, and I'm like, I gotta get more of this and find out more. And then there is a clip on his Instagram where I'm like, Tactical Snacks, attack your hunger, something like that, which was really funny. And I appreciate you, playing along, being a good sport. But again, this just to me magnifies the story of how veterans can get into different things and use their military experience to find, new ways to engage with other veterans and other people. So I'm a big fan, and can't wait to see what you do in the future.
1: Thank you. And also thank you for, voicing, being the voice of the veteran community and bringing people together, making sure to remind them that they're not alone, and there's somebody who's in their corner, who's got their back, who's got their six, and we're helping each other out. We're connecting and elevating at these events. So yeah, definitely the Military Creator Con is on my radar for next year if the schedule allows. But yeah, thank you for hosting me here today.
0: Absolutely, absolutely. Ladies and gentlemen, Greg Potapinko, Canadian veteran, business owner, and again, his new venture, Tactical Snacks. I'll have all the links. Greg, thank you very much. As we say in Oscar Mike Radio, we are Mission in Flight.

0: Every generation, every sacrifice. Our nation's service members have stood up for our freedom, our families, and our future. Now it's our turn to stand up for them. 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Each wreath is more than a symbol. 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

0: Mi gente, welcome to the Motivated Mindset. I'm your host, Jose Flores, a proud Latino born in New York City, straight out of the Bronx, raised in Brooklyn. And look, that New York City flavor, that hustle, that grit, it shaped me, built me, and still drives todo lo que yo hago. You see what I'm saying? Everything I do today in this new chapter of my life, I wear different hats other than the school one. I'm a motivational speaker, a certified personal trainer, a certified media, and an end-of-life death doula. But behind every title is one mission. To serve, because I know the struggle, what it feels like, what pain feels like, and things that are coming your way that don't always work out. Because every day, todo el día, my mission is simple: to inspire, to uplift, to challenge, to remind mi gente, my people, that no matter where you come from, no matter what life throws at you, dale duro, you can redefine your life through faith, discipline, resilience, and relentless drive. And like so many Latino families, my story begins long before I was born. My father came from Puerto Rico. My mother came from Santo Domingo in the Dominican Republic. They came to the United States chasing something bigger than themselves. Opportunity, stability, and hope of creating a better life for their family. That's the story of so many Latinos in this country. People don't leave behind family, culture, language, and everything they've ever known because it's easy. They come because they believe in possibilities. They come because they want their children to have better opportunities that they may never had. They come to work hard, to sacrifice, to build, to serve. And every single day, Latinos contribute to this nation as teachers, business owners, healthcare professionals, first responders, military service members like me, hoorah, all right, entrepreneurs, laborers, community leaders, and public servants. We don't just help build America. We are part of the fabric of America. Our culture, our values, our work ethic, our faith, and our commitment to family help strengthen communities across this nation. That immigrant spirit, that resilience, that determination to keep moving forward no matter what obstacle stands in your way. That lives in me todos los días, every single day. And one of the reasons this podcast exists, The Motivated Mindset, is where we talk about resilience, we talk about culture, we talk about healing, leadership, discipline, optimism, and the courage it takes to keep moving forward when life hits you hard. We keep it real, New York City real. Talk to me. How you doing? You know what? No fluff, no authentic. It's all about authentic conversations designed to help you grow, heal, and thrive. I'm also a combat veteran who served proudly for 30 years in the United States Army. Hoo-wah, from Desert Storm to assignments around el mundo, the world. I've had the privilege of serving alongside some of the finest men and women this nation has ever produced. That experience, mi gente, taught me discipline, leadership, sacrifice, and the power of never quitting when the mission gets duro, when it gets freaking hard. You see what I'm saying? Before we get rolling, I want to send a powerful salute to all my veterans, active duty, service members, military families, and first responders que están oyendo hoy, that are listening. You know what I'm saying? Thank you for your service. Thank you for your sacrifice. Mucho respeto, much respect. You already know. Mira, check this out. One last thing before I let you go, right? Before we start. If you vibe what you hear today, if this conversation, yay, yay, inspires you, if you appreciate the interviews, the energy, because I bring it home every day, and the message, all I ask is that you support my YouTube channel, all our platform, hit like, hit subscribe, and share it with someone who could use a little motivation. Yay, yay, woo, because your support helps us continue bringing you powerful guests, meaningful conversations, and purpose-driven content. You know what I'm saying, mi gente? So, you know, I need you to do this. So now let's get ready to bring our guest on, because we're going to bring it on, because today's guest we have is an extraordinary guest whose story is a testament to resilience, reinvention, and the power of believing in yourself. Our guest is Catalina Restrepo, immigrated from Colombia to the United States as a child and turned challenges into opportunities through education, determination, and an unwavering commitment to helping others. She is the founder of Restrepo Law Group, an award-winning immigration law firm that has helped thousands of familias, of families, navigate their path toward a better future. But Catalina's journey did not stop there. Oh, no. While building a successful legal career, she discovered a deeper mission helping women, especially Latinas. Oh, tigre, ¿tú qué es lo que te pasa? Check this out. Women transform their relationship con Chavo with money, abundance, and self-worth. Today, she combines her expertise as an immigration attorney and money mindset coach to empower others to take ownership of their finances, their decisions, and ultimately their destiny. You see what I'm saying? She is the author of Take Ownership of Your Finances and host of the Inspire podcast, Soy Pedrosa. I am powerful. You know what I'm saying? Her story reminds us that success is not simply about, almost like you said, what you can achieve. It's about who you can become along the way. Catalina, we're going to welcome you the way we do everybody else. Let's do this.
1: The interview of the week is brought to you by Jersey Mike's A Sub Above.
0: Welcome, Catalina. Welcome. How are you?
2: Oh, my gosh. That was amazing. Amazing. I can't believe you were talking about me. Wow.
0: You are amazing. All you have accomplished, ma'am. Everything. Absolutely. You have earned it. You know, it's awesome. And how are you today? How you doing?
2: I'm good. I am saying hello from Colombia, actually. So it's part of my life design, if you call it. You mentioned right. that I migrated from Colombia to the United mm-hmm. States. That happened a while ago. And now reconnecting with my roots is part of this new lifestyle that I'm leading here.
0: That is stupendous. Thank you very much. Don't forget to tip your waiters and waitresses. But check this out. Before we get into the Soy Pedrosa, the coach and all that, we want to know, ¿quién es Catalina? How were you raised, your childhood? Tell us who you are.
2: Well, like you said, my name is Catalina Restrepo, a very Colombian name, actually. I think when I was in middle school, when I still lived in Colombia, there were three or four Catalinas in my entire class. And then when I was 12 years old, my family migrated to the United States. Mm-hmm. We migrated to Minnesota, not a very common place for mm-hmm. Colombians to migrate at that time. But just like your family story, mm-hmm. my family was looking for opportunities, was looking for different lifestyles. And actually, my dad had an uncle that had migrated many, many decades before. Mm-hmm. And so migration pattern, you go where you know people. So my dad decided to take his family where his brothers lived at that time. My uncles had migrated first. So here I was, 12 years old, into a new culture, mm-hmm. new dynamic. Everything was different. And we migrated in December.
0: So oh, my goodness.
2: Right in the middle of winter.
0: Wow.
2: But I remember being so amazed by seeing snow the very first time. Like, I remember walking out of the airport and seeing the floors come down. Yeah. And then we stopped at this restaurant. Like, I'll never forget walking out of the car and just putting my hand, like, in this pile of white puffy snow, like one of those beautiful first snows where it just looks kind of like powder.
0: Yeah.
2: And I remember just putting my hand on top of it and just feeling and just being so amazed by this beautiful, new, very, very different atmosphere. And then that was the beginning of many, many changes to come.
0: That is, man, December. Wow. That's cold.
2: Yeah.
0: I got a question. So are you what is the name of the football team? Are you a sports fan for them?
2: Vikings. Go Vikings. Yes. Go Vikings. It's funny because you know, then I started learning, you know, about the culture. I learned how to throw a football. People ask me, what? A Colombian that knows how to throw a football? I'm like, yeah. And I know how to bat a baseball, too.
0: Wow.
2: And I know how to ice skate. So it was the beginning of a lot of different adventures. You know, culture shock, to say the least, learning a new language. I didn't know English at the time. Yeah. So I was the new girl. And then I remember once I got to high school, I was the only Latina in my entire high school.
0: Wow.
2: So about 2,000 students, and I was the only, and I was the new girl because we ended up moving into a different school district. So it was a smaller school. It was about 2,000 students, and most of them had gone to school from kindergarten, you know, through ninth grade at that time. So here I was, the shiny new toy. and I still have very, very good friends from that time period, but it was very difficult. I didn't realize how hard it was growing up, not seeing role models, not seeing people that look like you accomplishing things. Mm-hmm. And later I realized that I lost myself a little bit culturally, wanting to fit in, wanting to be like everybody else. And it wasn't until I got much older that I started really embodying who I was and embodying that Latino side, that I really enjoy that beautiful culture and seeing that within that difference, also there's a lot of similarities.
0: Yeah. Oh, no, I can relate to that simulation. Look, I'm from New York, and some of us can't talk English very well. Thank you very much. I'll take another one. But I remember when I joined the military that I had, and it was like going from Earth to Mars. It was a totally new culture. And I had to, in order to fit in, I had to assimilate. And I mean, being with African-Americans, you know, being with people who were Caucasian and learning that if I needed to function so I can truly understand, even those who are from here, you know, that's a reality, and we have to fit in till we find. And like you, check this out real quick. I didn't learn to dance salsa till I went to Korea.
2: Oh my gosh.
0: I was like, Korea is like salsa? But because I didn't find my roots to after I left, because I lived in New York, it was Spanglish, so I can truly relate. And it wasn't until I left that I found who I was as a Latino. So I can truly relate. Now, what lessons did your parents teach you about Mambo de Sil? What lessons did your parents teach you about education that still guide you today, especially coming here?
2: Actually, one that I always, and I say this all the time, estudia que eso nadie te lo quita. Yes. My dad used to say that all the time. I'd be like, ay, dad, ay, papa, ay, ay. But

0: And then immigration law, that's something that keeps us on our toes. So yeah. I have to keep studying. But when I started practicing law back in 2011, my first boss at that time had been practicing longer than I had been alive. So I started to see his lifestyle. I started to see that he had been practicing for more than 30 years. And it was not the lifestyle I really wanted for myself. So I started looking around to other lifestyles and I wanted to, you know, expand into something else. And someone came to me and presented the opportunity of network marketing. And the very first thing that they said to me is, well, you have to study. And then it clicked. Okay, well, what is it that I need to study?
1: Right.
0: And then I started going to events and I started listening to audios and I started reading different types of material that it was like foreign to me, because now it was, you know, learning about your personality, learning about yourself. And then that way you can learn about others. I started learning about finances. Something nobody had ever taught me. You know, it started opening up a door to a different new world. And then it really clicked for me to see all these other people wanting other people to succeed. And I was like, wow, this is amazing. Let me keep studying. And when I started presenting the opportunity to people to join my business as a network marketer at the time, a lot of people would say, well, I don't have time and I don't have money. And so it just kind of como que me hizo cortocircuito, like it didn't really click. How can you tell me we're in the, you know, we're in the United States, the country of opportunities, and you're telling me you don't have time and that you don't have money? And when we start looking at those two concepts, we really start seeing that we do have time. We all have the same 24 hours.
1: Yeah.
0: You know, Bill Gates doesn't have 30 hours. Or
1: that's right. You
0: know, we all have the same 24 hours. So we do have the time. We're just not organized. And then when we talk about money and we start really digging into what that looks like, I discovered that as a Latino, we tend to have all these negative thoughts around money. Yeah. You know, all these limiting beliefs like money is bad. Prefiero ser pobre, pero honrado. You know, who heard that one? I'm like, well, no. But my white side, my white friends never talked about that. They were like, oh, if someone has gotten from point A to point B, that just means there is already a way to get there. And if nobody has gotten from point A to point B, that just means I can be the first one.
1: Right,
0: versus our Latino community is like, well, I don't know if I want to get to point B. Tal vez me pasa algo.
1: A lot of
0: fear, a lot of, you know, and when we start looking at a social context of our culture, there is a lot of fear around our culture. And it's understandable. But that doesn't mean we can keep ourselves in that position. And I think that's where I started exploring other areas. And that's how my book came about.
1: Yes.
0: That's how this podcast came about. But I went a little further because when we talk about money, we talk about finances, and we see all these people talking about it, it's usually men talking about it, which is great. Thank you. But us women, we look at money and we look at, you know, being worthy of it from a different perspective. So I decided I wanted to open up different spaces for us women to have these conversations. And it's funny because from time to time, I'll get men to message me like, well, why are you excluding us? It's not that I'm excluding you. And I want to thank you men out there for being our allies. But look at it this way. As women, we couldn't open up a bank account by ourselves. Yep. In the United States until 1972 or 1973.
1: Wow.
0: In Colombia, we couldn't open up a bank account by ourselves until 1975. And then there are still countries out there that today in 2026, women cannot open up a bank account by themselves. Mm. So it's not that I'm excluding you. It's just that I'm opening up spaces for us women to have these conversations in a safe space. You know, sometimes we may feel judged for making certain money choices or, you know, oh, usé la tarjeta de crédito de nuevo. Sí. And it's like,

0: hey, let's talk about those, no judgment, from a different perspective. And that's all I'm doing, just creating a different space. So definitely not excluding my men, but just shifting a little bit to create a different perspective.
1: I can relate to that. Growing up, it was about trust. My parents trusting the institutions, which they didn't.
0: Correct.
1: Yo me recuerdo en los días cuando tenían food stamp that looked like Monopoly money, and my dad just sent me, "Hey, go get me some cigarettes. Hey, when you go there, put it on my credit." My mom's bank was the mattress, un deso de Bustelo, un can. So how did that affect me growing up? That my first years in the military was a total financial waste. Oh my God, I had a great time. Thank you very much. But it was, I knew nothing about saving money. They used to pay me, and I didn't know about paying myself first.
0: Yes.
1: You see, we didn't understand the concept of, mutual funds or compound, blah, blah, blah. It wasn't until, como tú dijiste, lo blanco, that they would talk to me and say, you got to put money away. And I'm like, well, how do you do that? And I got a lesson.
0: Exactly.
1: So you're absolutely correct. What we're going to do, we're going to take a quick break. And when we come back, we're going to start talking about how you started your business and how that came about. And then we're going to go right to this. We're going to take a quick break and we'll be right back. Thank you.

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1: 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Welcome back.
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4: Welcome back, everybody. Hoo-wah. All right. Okay. We have Catalina on from Colombia. That's what I'm talking about. So we had left off, and we have a few questions. And so before we get to the questions, we want to talk about, you know, what made you, what was the inspiration to start your own law firm?
5: You know, it was always in the back of my mind. I saw my dad be an entrepreneur when we lived in Colombia. He had a small business, a small picture framing business in Colombia. And, you know, he was the owner of his time. And then my uncle, when we moved to the United States, he was also a small business owner. So I saw entrepreneurs around me. And then I didn't like the way things were going where I was working. And I didn't like being told what to do. So I was like, I don't want to do things this way. Let me do them my way. Yeah. So I went ahead and I borrowed, I'll never forget, I borrowed $2,800 from my uncle. Mm-hmm. And I was really scared. I was like, oh my gosh, how am I going to pay this back? At that moment in time, this was back in 2016. To me, it was like something astronomical.
4: Right,
5: and
4: right.
5: And I remember I had to buy a copier. I said to myself, if I have a copier, then I'll be able to like make all that. Because at that time, immigration law was completely on paper. So if I had to file, for example, an asylum application, it would be like 4 or 5 copies of these packets. So in my mind, I was like, if I have a copier, I have a computer, then I'll be able to work. So I remember buying this copier for $700 and thinking like it was just a huge purchase at the time.
4: Right.
5: I just kept praying and I said, God, you know, if I'm in this position, you know, tú proveerás, you'll provide. So I just kept thinking like I'll be able to make ends meet. And I did. I made ends meet. And it's been a journey. But what I tell every entrepreneur, I got an education as an attorney. So my education as an attorney is very different than my education as a business owner. Yeah. And any person that's out there that's thinking about starting a business, that's great. Do it. Once you get a taste of having freedom, quote unquote,
4: yes,
5: then you won't want to go back. But do it in a way that you have your ducks in a row. And what I mean by that is, you know, you have your profession and you're an excellent at your profession. Mm-hmm. Now you're going to become a business owner. You need to switch that mindset.
4: Yeah.
5: And you mentioned something very important earlier that you didn't pay yourself first.
4: Yes.
5: A lot of business owners, we make that mistake where we pay everyone else and then we're the last ones to get paid. So I made a lot of mistakes throughout. I don't call them mistakes. I learned a lot of things.
4: Learning. Yeah.
5: Throughout this journey. But the biggest thing, and I tell people this, if you're starting your business, make sure that you are putting yourself on that payroll. You should be the very first person to get paid. And it's going to be scary. And it's going to be like, oh my gosh, what if I can't? Let me tell you something. Dios proveerá. Because if you put yourself first, then everything else conspires to align to make sure that you're provided for.
4: Yes, ma'am.
5: Like you need to provide for yourself first. And that means putting yourself on a payroll. That means getting an accountant. That means learning that your team is going to be better than you and make sure that you pick the people that are better than you for certain positions. For example, doing the accounting. I knew that I wasn't an accountant from the very beginning, and I knew that Uncle Sam needed to get paid. So my very first hire was to make sure I had an accountant. I didn't make very good choices because I didn't understand how that switch was. You know, my mindset was as an employee, I would get a W-2. Everything was already taken care of. However, when I made that switch to being an entrepreneur, I needed to learn and again, educate myself to being an entrepreneur.
4: Yeah. No, I can relate to that. Yeah. Wow. Yeah. That's deep. Yeah. Cause, I would tell you, it was crazy how people who were my age when I was younger, how do you get that card? You know, it was like, and here I'm still taking a taxi because I didn't pay myself first when I was working, you know, or investing. And we have a question from Rosa from New York City. She said, you lead a growing team at Restrepo Law Group. What leadership lessons have you have shaped the way you mentor and empower your staff?
5: I love that question. So I'm a firm believer that if someone's out there that already has the results I want, then I want to copy them. However, I have a team. Mm-hmm. So I want to make sure that my team is aligned with my vision. So I don't just educate myself. I also have my team get educated, not only on the systems and procedures for our firm, but also on a personal level, because I want them unblocking their mindset. So I'll give you an example. Back in 2023, I did this transformational leadership coaching program. And it was like three steps kind of situation. So after the first level, which was an entire weekend, I was like, wow, this information I think everyone should have access to, and just kind of like I started seeing things from a different perspective. And at that time, I wanted our team to hit certain goals. And every time I would talk about those goals, people would get really scared. People would be like, oh my gosh, I'll be like talking about making 25, 30 grand a week. And they would be like, what? Well, that's a lot of money to make for an entire week. However, when you have a payroll that's about twice that a month, then you know, the numbers add up. So you have to have big goals to be able to have a firm to function. So at that moment, I said, what I'm giving you guys is not inspiring. You still have, you know, you still have these limiting beliefs. Let's go do the mentorship. So my firm to be, you know, employed at this office, there are certain mentorship programs that we go through outside of the firm, because I want us unblocking like the next level, you know, like when you play Super Mario, you're off to the next level.
4: Yes. Oh, Mario. Yeah. I got it.
5: So we all get educated, not just from the information that I'm receiving, but also from the mentorships I receive. We do different mentorships as a team.
4: Okay. No, that's really good. It's about building up your team, because truly, when I was in the military, true leader happens when you're not there. How does the team do when you're not there? Right there. So that's a good way to do it. We have another question from Carlos in DC. He says, your team is bilingual and deeply community centered. How does language, culture, and trust building shape the way you approach each case?
5: You know, you asked me that, and the very first thing that comes to my mind is the word compassion. Everyone at our firm has their own immigration story. None of us were born in the United States, and we've all had different process that has led us to be here, right? And so our empathy, our compassion, being able to communicate with the client when they come in, you know, with their fears, with their uncertainty, and just being able to tell them, hey, we've been in your position. We've been in your situation. We know what it's like to not know what's going to happen, has really, I think, created that trust component. Mm-hmm. And definitely honesty. I'm not there to tell people, hey, we're going to make it happen when I know we can't, because I feel that would be giving people false hope. And there's too much of that out there. I prefer to be honest and tell you, hey, I can't do it. Or, hey, we can try. It's hard. Maybe it will work. Mm-hmm. But then they have realistic expectations of, you know, what can or cannot happen in their case.
4: Being transparent is important. Absolutely. No, absolutely. And we have another question from Julia from New Mexico. And it says, pivoting away from a stable legal career takes immense courage. What mental barriers or doubts did you have to dismantle to take that leap?
5: You know, most people in this is a conversation I have with myself sometimes that like most people out there have people around them that don't believe in them. And and it's more like, oh, why you're going to start a business? You're not meant for that. On the contrary, my family is very supportive with all my crazy ideas. And on the contrary, they're very like, yes, you can do it. So my conversation at times had been, well, what if I can't?
4: Right.
5: What if I fail? So it goes back to many times having that imposter syndrome.
4: Yes. Come
5: and just being like, hey, you made it this far. And so sometimes, you know, like when you announce me, hearing you talk about me, and I'm like, wow, I have done a lot. You know, I have made progress, because sometimes when you're here in your bubble, you can't see really how far you've come. But sometimes it takes that outside perspective to really kind of, hey, you've done good. Good job. And you pat yourself on the back.
4: Yeah. No, Catalina, I still have those self-talks with myself. I still have imposter syndrome. Like before I get ready to talk to a crowd of people, it still hits me. It's like, man, can I do this? You know, so I can truly relate to that. I still have to have those self-talks when you have those doubts, you know, como el diablo y en ángela, you know, you can't do that. Yes, you know.
5: Why are they going to listen to you? I know. What's your experience? No, but you've done this. Definitely, definitely. But, and I tell people, like, we're still going to have these doubts. We're still going to have these conversations, but it's just a matter of how fast are you going to go through and break those mental barriers, not keep yourself stuck in that conversation. Because if you get stuck in that conversation, then you're really not going to be able to give the world all, you know, every wonderful thing that you have to share.
4: Absolutely. And we have a lot to give us Latinos. We're spicy. I'm just putting it out there. Wait, check this out. We have another question. Oh, this one says, hola Catalina. This is from Yvette from the DMV. You shared that you were the only Latina in your school. What guidance would you offer to anyone who finds themselves as the only one in a room, a workplace, or community?
5: I feel that that's an amazing place to be, because that just means that you're the first one. You're the first one to make that impact, to make that imprint, to show people that being different is not so bad. Mm-hmm. And that, you know, you have all these amazing qualities to break through. And keep in mind that you may be the first one, but there would be a lot of people behind you. So you could be an inspiration to somebody else.
4: No, that makes perfect sense. I know I've been in places where I'm the only bald guy. So, man, what am I going to know? You know, I'll make an impression. But we have another question. It says, your firm emphasizes honesty, ethics, justice, and respect. How do those values guide the way you advocate for clients who often feel unseen or unheard? Santiago from Texas.
5: Wow, Santiago, that's a very good question. And I feel that those are core values, not only for my firm, but for myself. Being transparent, being honest, have ethics. You know, I feel like ethical is such a loosely used word, but to me is, what person are you being when nobody else is watching? You know, it's really easy to quote unquote do the right thing when you're being watched or when there are consequences. But who are you being when nobody's around? Because ultimately, you are having that conversation with yourself. Yes. So to me, it's very important to not have that only on my firm, but as part of my lifestyle, to give the best version of myself to others, you know, not just my clients, but my family, my friends, and those around.
4: Yeah, no, that is the true definition of integrity. Doing it when no one's looking, doing it. Yeah, you're absolutely correct. Wow. Yeah. When I was a private E1, I didn't have too much of that. If I can get away and get over, I would. That was the private in me, not now.
5: But you learn. But you learn.
4: You live and learn. No, you're absolutely correct. It's like, oh, okay. Yeah, after I had to, you know, cut grass with scissors, and it was like an acre long. I did the right thing from then on. We have another question that says, what mindset shifts do you believe every woman must take to reclaim their financial power? Sophia from Maryland.
5: That you're worth it. Mm. That you're worth it. That you're worth the extra pair of shoes, that you're worth having a raise at your job, that you are worth it. And you're worth it not because of what you've accomplished, but you're worth it just because you've won. You're here. Think about the millions of experience that could have, you know, implanted into, you know, your mom and dad coming together. Yeah. And this is you. You won. Mm-hmm. And yeah. I think many times we miss that perception that we are already winners and we are worthy of all the wonderful things that come our way. Mm-hmm. And sometimes I think it goes back to that Latino mindset of like, de eso tan bueno no dan tanto. I hear that so much. And I'm like, no, de eso tan bueno sí dan, because I am worthy of receiving all those wonderful things.
4: Yes. No, absolutely. And Sophia, thank you for that question, Sophia. What I want to do is get into how people can get a hold of you, and we'll keep taking questions, but I hand it off to you, Catalina, what we have here.
5: Well, this is my website, my Restrepo Law Group, which is located in South Florida, but we represent people all over the United States, and I even have some clients overseas as well. Like mentioned before, honesty, ethics, justice, respect, those are all part of our values, not just for our firm, but also for ourselves and for every person on our team. You know, being ethical is very important to us. And obviously, we're here to not only provide people legal advice, but to teach them a little bit about procedures, systems, you know, when we move to a different country, learning who we can trust and we cannot trust. I'll give you an example. Notarios, notaries. They have a very different meaning in our Latin American countries. They have to go to school. They have to have certain training. Mm-hmm. There's a lot that goes behind being a notary or a notario versus in the United States. In the United States, you have to take a 4-hour class and then that's it. So the perception is very, very different. And getting legal advice from an accredited attorney is so, so important versus legal advice from la tía, el primo, el señor de la tienda, and everyone and their mother, because even though they may mean well, they're not really experts in the field. And so I really emphasize people to not only learn about getting legal advice from an accredited person, but really pay attention. Who's giving the advice?
4: Mm-hmm. Absolutely. Absolutely.
5: We service a wide variety of clients, family petitions, asylums, U visas, which to me are very, very important. Those are visas for people that have been victims of certain crimes. I have to say those are my favorite. Mm-hmm. It's really tough situations because the crimes are very hard. You know, sexual assault, murder. I had a client whose daughter was abused by her boyfriend and she died from the injuries. And then we're in the process of obtaining a U visa because she helped with the investigation. So I feel like people in really difficult situations that are able to use that to, you know, get a little bit of peace and safety in this country. BAWAs, people that are victims of domestic violence. Mm. We are seeing more and more of those because people are, you know, empowering themselves to really speak up as to the situations that they're living and going through. We do appeals. We do Ley de los 10 años. I love those as well. People that have been in the United States for more than 10 years, and we're able to document that and that they have either children, spouses, or parents that cannot live in any other part of the world. Usually is related to health issues, travel permits, visa extensions, something that's not there that we do a lot of, and I love it. Mm-hmm. And it's involving our military members, which I thank you for their service, for your service. So what happens is there's something called a parole in place. So let's say that, you know, undocumented parents have children and then they go and serve the military. they can ask, the children can ask for this parole for their parents to be forgiven their illegal entry. The key point is that it can only be one illegal entry. Mm. So if the parents have multiple entries, then there's a series of complications. But right. then this parole forgives that illegal entry, then we can do a full petition. And then they can possibly receive their green card, their legal permanent residency inside the United States. So it's a little, a hidden gem, I would say, for those service members. And it works for, parents or spouses. So a lot of things.
4: That's awesome. Thank you for having that service. All right.
5: Yes, yes. And then we have a blog. We'd like to keep people in the loop as to what's happening. Obviously, immigration law is changing daily, I would say. Yes. So keeping people informed, giving them reliable information, super important. Estudie, porque eso nadie se lo quite. This is part of that, teaching people. Estudiamos lo que necesitamos, de verdad.
4: Sí, sí, seguro que sí. Absolutely, absolutely.
5: And then testimonies. This is beautiful to see my clients when we're able to help them, when we're able to... Actually, Braulio Romero and his wife were beneficiaries of a parole in place. They had two children, both of them in the service. I think they were in the Army. And then we were able to get them the parole, and then they were able to get their legal permanent residency status in the country. So beautiful to see my clients, grow. I've had cases pending for many, many years. I've seen families have, children have children, and die many times. I've had a couple unfortunate situations, but seeing them, build their lives in the United States is really, really beautiful.
4: That is stupendous.
5: They can contact us writing at our email, calling us, or visiting us in person. If you're in Florida, you're more than welcome to stop by our office. We would love to have you. And more than welcome to, if you have an immigration case, schedule a consultation or, a second opinion or a third opinion, more than welcome to.
4: Cool. Hey, coaching.
5: Yes. So I discovered I like to empower women. I like to guide them and provide them kind of a different lens to look through. Because many times when we're in difficult situations, we only see, we have that tunnel vision.
4: Yes.
5: And sometimes having somebody step away from the problem and guide you, because I don't feel like I give people answers. I think we all have our own answers within ourselves. Yeah. And it's just a matter of having a different perspective for us to be able to reach those answers. And that's where I wanted to focus more towards, guiding people into ser, hacer, y tener, because it's who you're being in the process that's really going to get you even further.
4: Cool beans.
5: And yes. So then, you can contact me through Instagram. I focus on money mindset coach, switching, making that switch of, hey, am I worthy? Is this really something that I deserve? And, having a solid yes, of course you deserve it. But it's a work within, and going through that journey together is something that I love doing.
4: I see. Absolutely.
5: People can also reach me on Facebook, Instagram, TikTok. I think I have all the platforms.
4: Yes, I think you do.
5: But it's just to give people different avenues, to see things from a different perspective. Yeah. And then that led me into creating Soy Poderosa, another podcast. So it's different being on this side of things.
4: Yeah, yeah. You're doing good. I'm proud of you. You're doing very good.
5: Thank you. And that podcast is, again, creating those spaces to be able to talk about different things. I've had a lot of people on my podcast, different backgrounds, you know, entrepreneurs, business owners, employees. You know, I like to have a wide variety of women on there. And we talk about all sorts of issues because I feel like it's important to, you know, have those spaces to really connect with other women and empower us. Yes. We are very, very powerful beings. So soy poderosa, you know, keep telling yourself that.
4: I subscribe, by the way.
5: Thank you.
4: Just so you know, I know all about the algorithms and the numbers and everything. So I subscribe. Oh,
5: thank you. Thank you.
4: Let's talk about the author.
5: So, you know, going through my journey, I discovered that I wanted to put some of the things that I've learned on paper. And this is my book. It's 6 chapters. And then after each chapter, there is activities because I feel like creating that momentum, creating that action. And one of the things on my book, we don't talk about financial strategy. Like, I'm not going to tell you where to invest or anything like that. That's why we have financial advisors and we have those professionals. But if you don't have the mindset to be able to create those investments, if you're going into money management out of fear, out of, you know, lack, then it doesn't matter how much money you're going to make. You're going to always go back into that lack mode.
4: Yeah.
5: So my book is just about, you know, clearing that mental path a little bit to create that abundant life and designing the life that you desire, ultimately.
4: Well, ladies and gentlemen, get your phone out, hit that QR code. It will take you right to Amazon. I know because I'm about to order me one. So I went to it, so I'll be ordering it too, you know? So make sure you do that. And these other ways are yours, Catalina.
5: Yes. So Restrepo Law Group, if you want legal advice or if you have questions, my own personal coaching page, if you have, you know, questions, you want to talk about different financial money blocks that you may be having, we're launching. We have a free course that people can subscribe to. We also have a paid one that goes, you know, much deeper. So we have different avenues. Also, my podcast, I invite everyone to come and listen. If you want to ever be on my podcast, write to us. I'm always open to hearing women's stories and would love to have you on the podcast and obviously my Instagram.
4: Yes. So make sure you know, take phones out, check them out. I've checked them all out. They are stupendous. But there's another word that Catalina made that I don't got that one down yet.
5: Fantabulous. Fantabulous.
4: It's fantabulous. So ladies and gentlemen, and we have a telephone too, that's going across the screen. Make sure you get that number. So we got 2 more questions we're going to go into, and then any last comments you may have. So the other question, we have a question that said, it says, what is one non-negotiable habit in your morning routine that keeps your mind grounded and motivated for the day? Daisy from New Orleans.
5: I always pick something to be grateful for. Mm-hmm. So I wake up and, you know, my mind has a bazillion things going on, but I always, every single morning, it could be something as simple as waking up in a new city or, you know, like the coffee that I'm drinking, but picking something that I'm grateful for that has really, really, I think, changed that perspective and that mindset around the entire day.
4: Gotcha. We got the last question. It says, if you could speak to your younger self, what message would you give her from the DMV area?
5: Oh my gosh. I think I would tell myself to believe more of all the things that I'm capable of doing, not to doubt myself so much. I think it's taken me quite a while. I think I'm 43 right now, and I feel like it took me 40 years to really embody myself and really believe that everything that I'm doing not only has, I want to say, a selfish purpose because I enjoy doing it, but it's also touching the lives of somebody else, even though you may not see the impact that you're making in someone else's life, that I am making an impact.
4: Yeah. And Yvette says, amen for that. Any last words or anything you want to put out that maybe we didn't cover? Just any wisdom from the
5: any wisdom? Oh my gosh! Wow, that's so. Okay. I would say going back to really building the best relationship you can with yourself. I think many times we put others before us and we want to give others a lot of the things that many times we're not even giving ourselves. So whatever it is that you're doing, whatever path you're taking, work on having the best relationship with yourself.
4: Thank you for that. And I want to say thank you for being on our podcast. It's been stupendous looking at all your stuff and all you have accomplished. And I know there's a little girl watching this. I want to be like her.
5: Thank you.
4: I know. I already know it, you know. So before I let you go, let me introduce you to my followers who our next guest is next week. And let me see. I got a yeah. And she is Miss Tucker Miller. She's got a story, but she is has 35 years of experience spanning law, human resources, consulting, sales, and executive leadership. So, you know, like August 29, 5 p.m. Eastern Standard Time. So make sure you join us for that, you know. But I want to say, Catalina, thank you for gracing us with everything. It's been awesome. And you're in Colombia. That is stupendous.
5: I want to thank you. Thank you for this amazing space. Thank you for having me. Thank you for all the listeners to, you know, take the time to listen to my crazy story. And I really do appreciate this space. And I appreciate the wonderful, amazing, stupendous energy you're providing. Thank you. Thank you. Thank you.
4: You are welcome. And everybody's saying thank you. Gracias. Great information. They really, really appreciate it. And when you put out your next book, make sure you contact us so we can have you on. And if you have any events coming up, please let us know so we can support it. Bottom line,
5: thank you so much.
4: Support what you do. So I want to say, everybody, gracias to the followers for being here, for always supporting. And, you know, I know Colombia, the weather's nice right now, ain't it?
5: It's beautiful. You know, it's been raining the last couple of days, so it's nice and cool in the morning. I did have to whip out the long underwear yesterday because it was a little too chilly for me, but it's been beautiful the last couple of days.
4: That is stupendous. Well, you have a great day, and thank you again for being here. Gracias.
5: All right. Gracias.
6: 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We're here to give our veterans a voice. 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Giving our veterans a voice.

0: Well, hello, everybody. Welcome to Conversations with Yvette. Happy Sunday. Hopefully, everybody's had a great weekend. I have a wonderful guest waiting in the wings. But before we get to him, a couple of books I wanted to give a shout out to. So the first one is by a previous guest author, Michael Alexander Payne, also a veteran, Unshaken Resolve. You can find this book on Amazon. A wonderful read, a wonderful guest. Second, a big shout out to my friend Tim Thomas, also a veteran out of Australia. And he sent me a book, his book called Fight, Flight, Feel. And again, this is another wonderful book from a veteran all the way across into Australia. So a big shout out to Tim. Thank you so very much. And if you're interested in getting that book, you can contact me at Conversations with a Vet, and I will get you the information on how you can get one. So please help me welcome my guest, Bo Ramsey.
1: Hello.
0: Hello. How are you this evening?
1: Doing well. How are you?
0: I'm doing great. Thank you so very much for joining tonight. I appreciate it. I know you've been pretty busy. Lots of things going on. So let me ask you this. It's a question I ask all my guests right out the gate, is to tell me a little bit about who Bo was as a child.
1: Oh, as a child, like most, just rambunctious. Always trying to see what made things work. I'd tear things apart, not even knowing how to put them back together. And most of the time couldn't put them back together, but I just wanted to know the internal workings. I always wanted to excel, always wanted to be something better than what I was before. So sports was always big. I would wrestle, I would play football, baseball, tried basketball, not the best at it, but that's what I would do.
0: So. Nice. And was the military something that you'd always wanted to do, or was it just something that popped into your mind? What was it that made you decide to join the military, and specifically the branch that you chose?
1: Well, my dad, he had joined the Navy and went through boot camp and became a corpsman. And my uncle, he was a recon in the Marine Corps during the Vietnam War. And I'd always, you know, kind of had some talk around it and everything. And I was kind of torn between the sports, playing sports at college or whether going in the military. Got actually hooked up to go do the workouts for football for the summer, and decided, hey, this ain't what I want to do. And I knew right then, hey, I contacted a Marine Corps recruiter. He came out to the house, he talked to me, and 2 days later, I'm at Parris Island.
0: 2 days. Yeah. Holy cow. And so with that, so within 2 days, like, you didn't do anything in advance, any kind of that early
1: I had signed up for the I guess they called
0: delayed
1: it
0: delayed entry.
1: Yes, the delayed entry program with another guy. The recruiter called me and said, hey, there's been a opening up to come. If you want to go right now, then let's go. And I was like, do I really want to do it, or do I want to continue? And it just, something in my head said, hey, let's go with it. And so that's what I did, and out I went.
0: So when you signed the papers to go,
1: yes,
0: did you have an open contract, or did you have a specific MOS that you signed up for?
1: Well, listening to my uncle and some of the stuff he went through, I wanted to go infantry. That's where I wanted to go. So that's what I went through. I wanted to go 311 the whole way.
0: Okay. When you first step off that bus, so we're going back a little way, it's going to stretch that memory. What was going through your mind when they first step on the bus and they are yelling for you to get up and get off?
1: Well, I was nervous, you know, getting on the bus. I'm like, yo, what am I getting into? And we take the drive. I'm nervous. and the drive there, looking out the windows. I finally fall asleep. Next thing I know, the lights come on. They're up on the bus. They're screaming, "Hey, get off!" Blah, blah, blah, blah, blah. And it just, you know, it's like, what have I got into? So that we get off, get on the yellow footprints, and it was chaos from that point on.
0: I bet it was. And did you give any thought to stepping onto those yellow footprints in the history of those who stood on it before you?
1: Well, like I said, my uncle and everything that he did during Vietnam, that's always been something through my childhood that I've cherished, because I know that, you know, when they served, they came home, and it wasn't something that they actually came home to people with open arms. When they came back, they were sometimes spit on, as he was. They were called names and everything, and it was one of those, it hurt, but I knew what he sacrificed and what he thought, because although he wouldn't talk about it a lot, there were things that he would mention. It wasn't until after boot camp that he really opened up to a lot with me.
0: Which makes a lot of sense, I think. And, you know, the fact that he probably felt like you now have an understanding, you're one of the brothers, if you will.
1: Right.
0: So tell me about boot camp. What was that like for you?
1: Oh, you're talking about Paris Island?
0: Yes.
1: There was a lot of it that I really enjoyed. The structure, I really liked that, you know, we knew what we were doing, where we were going. They had to, some of it's reflective and some of it is actually, you know, I knew before going that they were going to be hard. They were going to be pushing you everything they got, just like through wrestling and football. They're trying to get everything that they're trying to get out of you. Put you in real life situations the best they can. But actually being in there with all these guys that are going through the same thing, the moments that they had, and just trying to understand, you know, this is what they're trying to get from me. They're doing it in unorthodox ways, but they're trying to instill in you discipline and try to put pressure on you so that you can perform under pressure. So I knew that to begin with. So it was one of those things that I enjoyed the brotherhood of boot camp. I thought it was weird because we never really could communicate together and everything, because when we start to talk, oh, no talking, or this, that. But yet, you could feel, because we're all going through the same things. We're all, you know, getting in trouble for the same things. I was one of those that, you know, when the drum started to come up and say something, I thought it was funny. So I would laugh, and I'd have to start doing push-ups and crunches and everything. And then all of a sudden they come up and say, all right, you need to pick somebody out of the line to come up and help you out. And that put me in a bad position, because here I laughed and did that. Now I got to get somebody up there and pay for my bad. So that made me feel like, you know, I need to watch myself so that I'm not getting somebody else, you know, and vice versa. It just, you build a brotherhood with that is through unorthodox ways, but it's like nothing else. Even today, we stay in touch. The beauty of social media and everything is that, hey, I can send them a text or send them a, you know, something, they can get back with me. So I right. love it, you know.
0: Yeah.
1: But so that was my Paris Island.
0: What was the hardest part for you of becoming a Marine?
1: Getting past myself, really. You know, with wrestling, football, I've been pushed to limits. But with the Marine Corps and actually boot camp, they took me to where I thought my limit was. They took me past that and so far beyond and showed me that I had so much more to give. They showed me that, you know, my leadership skills, my everything. It's amazing that, you know, they can take 18 to 23-year-old kids and put that much discipline, that much just instruction into them and give them that confidence that they can do what they want to. Right. And that's what it did for me. It's one of those things that I tell my kids, you know, it's not the good things that I remember the most. It's the things that really were the worst and, sorry for lack of words, sucked, but,
0: no, you're good.
1: But, those are the things that I remember the most because, they changed me and they made me the person that I am because I was able to live through them, adapt and be better than the problems that I had.
0: Well, that's wonderful. So when did you first truly feel like you earned the title of Marine?
1: We didn't have the crucible then. So we didn't actually do a crucible and they hand over the EGA. So it wasn't until actually the graduation day on the parade deck when it was done and over that, you know, I've made it, I can breathe. And then the whole realization that, hey, this was just the beginning. I've got a whole different thing going that I have no idea where I'm going to be sent. I don't have no idea really what I'm going to be doing, you know, other than I'm infantry. So here we go.
0: Right. So rolling into that, where did your Marine Corps career take you first?
1: First, because it was infantry, it took me to Camp Geiger. And Camp Geiger it was great. It was a little small. Had the barracks type, you know, mm-hmm. with all the people. And we would do a lot of infantry skills. With the rifle, we would go out and actually set up defenses, offenses, and learn the different things from fire team to squad to platoon. Just the basics of what we're going to be doing later on as we engage into our infantry lifestyle. So it was good. I was actually... we had a guy that actually spent some time with the French Foreign Legion, and we used to call him Humps when we would go on long hikes. So we'd call him Humps. So, and he would do it barefooted, and I was like, "How do you do this? You know, wow. I get blisters all over my feet and everything, and here you're doing it barefooted." And but that's one of the things that I remember about Camp Geiger more than anything.
0: That's amazing. That's amazing. From there, what was your next location that you went to?
1: From Camp Geiger, I went to MCBH Hawaii, Kaneohe Bay.
0: Wow. And,
1: yes, I was at Kaneohe Bay and with the 3rd Battalion, 3rd Marines. Kilo Company and Mambly. It was a eye-awakening experience.
0: How so?
1: Well, I show up on an island and it's just about dark, so you can't see anything. And then they take us over to the base, and it looks amazing, sounds amazing, and you go up there and you're supposed to check in. So. I go to check in, nobody's there, and they're like, "Well, you're good, we'll come back." And so I'm like, "Okay, what do I do now? Mm-hmm. So then I had to check in the next day, and I could see all around, and Hawaii's awesome, especially back then. I went back probably 5 years ago to Marine Corps Base Hawaii, and it is totally different. It is. There's so many buildings there that I didn't recognize really. I was like, you know, this is where I believe our place used to be, but I can't for honestly tell you that's where it was. So it was good, and checking in was good. We were short on staff in NCOs during the time. I guess the billets were short, or they just let some people off. So for the longest time, Lance Corporals and above, or basically it was Lance Corporals and below. You had a few corporals.

0: And it just ran smooth. Like I said, you're taking 18, 23-year-old people, and they're putting it out there, and man, they're rocking and rolling with everything they got. That's why I love the military. That's why I love my guys. They take it serious,
1: Right.
0: and it's just when you do that, man, you are awesome. So.
1: So tell me a bit, how long were you there for?
0: That's one of those where we would deploy out, come back, deploy out, come back, and we do different things. For the total, I was there from 94 to 98.
1: Okay.
0: But during the time, we would go to Okinawa and we do a 6 month thing there. We went to Australia, we went to Alaska, we went to Korea. We were all over different places. So it was one of those things I knew about infantry was, hey, you're going to go see the world. You're going to be great. So, but we were probably 6 months or so every time we come back in actually Hawaii.
1: Okay, all right. So, out of all of those locations that you were deployed to, did you have a favorite?
0: Oh, for different reasons, there's a couple of different. Australia was great because it had so many different environments, I guess you could. You had the Tully Jungle, you had a desert, you had just different things that were there. The people were awesome, so that was great. Alaska. You go there, and then you're flying through the helicopters through all these river, and you're just looking at the scenery, and it's beautiful. It's like, where can you pay for this type of? It's a awesome, and then you get out on the ground, and it's quagmire, and it's kind of moving with you like a waterbed.
1: Oh,
0: So,
1: wow.
0: yeah, it's hard to say really a favorite. Because they each different. I'll tell you the one I didn't like the most was Korea. We were there during the winter, and it was raining, it was freezing, and we would get warm chow, and when we get to the actual chow in it was raining on it, and by the time you got it was cold. So it was always your camis were frozen, your socks were frozen. Everything we tried to do, just it was good training, but it was not fun at all.
1: Right. All right. And what was your total length of time in service?
0: 4 years.
1: Four
0: 4 years
1: years. Okay.
0: active, 4 years inactive.
1: So, what is something about your Marine Corps experience that people who haven't served would probably never understand?
0: The level of brotherhood that you get just by earning the Eagle, Globe, and Anchor. It's a fraternity that you can find people that you are Marine they're in the Marines without ever asking. Yeah, it's just one of those things that you're a brother, you can feel it. Hey, you were in Marine Corps. Yes. Who'd you serve with? It's one of those things. And then once you even see them, it's like you served your whole life with them. They're your best bud and your friends from then on. It's my wife, kids, all the time. She goes, "You can smell him out, And you're sitting all the way across the bar. And how'd you know he was a Marine?" And it's like, yeah, it's just one of those things.
1: Kind of have that air about you. A lot of Marines have that air
0: Yeah.
1: about them, right? More outspoken than some other branches too.
0: Yeah. Well.
1: And I'm not saying that's a bad thing, just so you know.

0: So with that, some of the most funny or memorable stories that, you know, you might be able to share from your time in the Corps?
1: Oh, there's... we were on a... this was in Alaska. One time we were doing a 14-click movement, force-on-force against the Army, and it was supposed to have lasted a week. And we came across a people in a defense that were set up for Army. And we snuck in. They had their netting up and everything, but they weren't around any of their stuff. So we came in. We stole a lot of their ammunition, their stuff, and took it off and brought it back. And that 14-click force-on-force got called quick, and we were going to be awarded for doing it. And the CO had got us some beer and put it in the building. And next day we were going to have a big party. And some Marines decided they didn't want to wait on it, so they break in to the building and steal that beer. And so we went back to work the next day instead of having a party. So it's one of those things that, you know, Marines adapt, overcome, and we acquire stuff through, you know, it's just what we did.
0: That's pretty funny. So tell me how your military service affected your family.
1: When I was growing up, I don't know how it affected them really, other than I didn't get to come home much. My family now, it's affected them because my son actually joined the Marine Corps, and he went into heavy equipment, and he had a good run at that. So, I think that's one of my big prides is that, you know, my son is a Marine also.
0: Oh, that's awesome.
1: Yeah.
0: And speaking of the next generation going back, going into the military, if somebody was thinking about or considering joining the Marine Corps, what things would you tell them?
1: Do it. I encourage everybody, not just the young, but even if you're older and can fit the age range or whatever, take that, get that experience, get the confidence that comes with actually serving, and the pride that comes with knowing that you were willing to give everything that you had for the country that we're at. America's beautiful. We have so many rights and liberties that come, but it's by a price, and it's by the price of the people that were willing to put their name down for, you know, doing exactly what, you know, serving. So, you know, some of them served through peacetime, some of them served through war, but they were all willing at any time to give their life for what they believed in. And that is, you know, the rights that we live by today.
0: Yeah. So let's go back a little bit to when you made the decision that you wanted to separate out from the Marine Corps.
1: Right.
0: What made you decide you wanted to leave? And what was it like for you as far as resources that were provided?
1: The resources were okay. I think they probably could have been a little better. And when my son got out, it was actually better than when I did. The the reasons, I guess, some of what there were new people coming in that say challenge authority a little bit. And there were older Marines that were getting busted down for doing basically and it was
0: I kind of lost your audio a little.
1: So that was...
0: Oh, there you are. I missed that part.
1: One of the issues.
0: We kind of lost your audio a little bit.
1: So that kind of... I was like, do I want to make a career out of this? When they're having such a hard time with that.
0: Okay. And what was the biggest lesson that you carried from the Marines into civilian life? Can you hear me? Bo, can you hear me?
1: Sorry, hold on. Are you there?
0: Can you hear me now?
1: Are you there?
0: Can you hear me? Hello?
2: Can you hear me? Hello?
1: Yeah, I can hear you. I'm sorry.
0: I can hear me too.
2: I can hear me too.
0: An echo.
1: Sorry. Echo. Oh.
0: How about now? Can you still hear me? Can you still hear me, Bo?
2: Can you still hear me?
1: I can hear you, but I apologize. I'm trying to figure out how to put it off of that. So,
0: you should be able to put it maybe just.
2: Should be okay. Able to put it maybe just. Okay.
0: Oh. Just on hit the just speaker, on, hit on, the your speaker on your phone.
1: I apologize.
2: How about now? Nope.
1: Well, I can hear you, but go ahead. Are we good?
0: Well,
2: I think we have
0: an echo. Are you still with me?
2: An echo. Still with me?
1: Yes.
0: Okay, I guess we're just gonna have to power through. So apologies, okay. Everybody who's out there.
2: Have to power through. So apologies, everybody who's out there.
0: You're gonna hear it twice.
1: Sorry.
0: All right. If you could tell us what Semper Fi means.
2: Tell us what Semper Fi means to you.
0: Beyond the words.
1: Semper Fidelis, always faithful. That means that we are going to be there for you. We're going to, like, it goes back to the brotherhood. And it transcends generations, actually. We've actually took a group of the Marine Corps League up to Washington, D.C., and we visited the museum. We visited all the different things, had a great time, and actually discussed, you know, the cauldron, you know, that we would pass, and it was a... it was an embracement, not just from the Vietnam area people, the all the way through to present day, and we were. It's just an acknowledgement that hey, I've got your back, and I'll always be there for you. And that's what it is. It's not just a word. It's an oath that is inbred into you. And I feel it because I still get messages from my friends that'll surprise me all the time. So, hey, we're going to come down. We're going to give you this. Or, hey, I'm thinking about you, or, you know, so it is always faithful. It's always there.
0: And what does the Eagle Globe and Anchor mean to you in your life today?
1: Oh, pride. I can see the EGA, and it's just something that I have pride for myself. I have pride for my country, and I have pride for if somebody else displaying it, I have pride for them. Because I know what they gave to get that EGA. I know what it means to them. I know what it means to the country. So that's one of those things for the EGA.
0: And what would you say to a veteran who might be struggling to find their place after service?
1: After service, reach out. 22 strong, you know, there's always somebody that's going to be there. Everybody's got their daily life, and it pulls you away from what you think you need to do. But you can never be there enough for somebody. So reach out, talk to them. You'll find help in different avenues, different ways. People that you never thought. And it transcends the services. It's not just Marine Corps. It's not just Air Force, Navy. We give each branch our own little different, you know, hazing, you know, hey, you know, department of this. Y'all are just a shuttle for us, you know, and this and that. But when it comes down to it, we all did the same thing. We put our hand over there and said, hey, we're going to take care of America. We're going to take care of the people that are there. And that's what it was about. So reach out, because we all love each other and love the service that we had. And that's what we want to take care of. We're one person, one nation, and it's under God.
0: Tell me for you, how was it when you came back into civilian life? Did you already have a job in place?
1: I did not. Not when I first came back. And it was one of those, I'm still confident because, you know, the Marines put in that, hey, you can do anything. You can tackle a tank if you want to. So I knew that, you know, I'd be okay. And I joined the sheriff's department, and it was just a good fit. It was one of those things that I did well in and was able to thrive through.
0: How long did you were How you in you, the sheriff's
2: were
0: department?
2: You in the sheriff's department?
1: I started as a jailer right in 98, and I did everything from road officer, investigations, captain, chief deputy, and I retired in 2024.
0: Nice.
2: What do you think communities could do better to support our veterans?
1: One thing that I've seen through the years is that finding a place. I've been a big part of the Marine Corps League. I've been the VFW. I've seen and discussed with the American Legion and everything as far as that. Somebody knows to go. Organizations out there, but they go to find these people. Where do they go to actually talk to somebody? I would love to see my county a place that housed VFW, American Legion, the Marine Corps League, all in one place, and a veteran can go there and say, hey, I want to be a part of this organization so that I can continue my brotherhood. I continue my service to my community. I can, just be a part of that again. That's one to see in the brick and mortar area where they can go.
0: Right. Because I noticed a lot more VFW are closing.
1: Yes. I wondered, this is just a thought from mine, because we, unfortunately, Vietnam veterans, the VVA, they are getting older and dying out, and they're dissolving. So that's going. And a lot of those were core members within our VFWs and our American Legions and the other establishments. So we need to find a way to bridge those gaps between those to keep these veteran service organizations open for the ones that need something to continue, and give them that brotherhood that they had before.
0: What resources are you familiar with or aware of in your area?
1: Oh, well, like we have VSOs. Yeah, we have VSOs. In my area, we have some at the county administration office that they will sign you up, and when you get out for medical, they'll help you fill out paperwork for education, home loan, all kinds of different things. Mm-hmm. If you go on to the VA.com, you got so many different other things. You can actually get emails that send you updates on everything. So in today's world, where the internet is a influx of information, you can sign up for so many different things. But in our area, the VA, the American Legion, VFW, we got the Marine Corps League. Those are the ones that we have here.
0: Nice. If anybody in the comments has any questions for Bo, go ahead and get those put out there for me now. So Jason says, thank you for your time and service, sir.
2: Semper Fi. Semper Fi.
1: Semper Fi.
0: Timothy says, Semper Fi, Bo.
2: Timothy says, Semper Fi, Bo.
1: Semper Fi.
0: Jason says also that Alaska is on the bucket list
2: for him.
1: And from the central Alaska to the shoreline is two different Alaskas too. We went back for a cruise and it was totally different.
0: Oh wow. My grandmother was the cook for the 49er in Alaska.
2: Oh, nice. In Alaska.
1: Nice.
0: Yeah. Yeah. Let's see. Did I miss anything? What words do you want to share with people about veterans that you think people should know?
1: People should know. I guess if I was putting it in the aspect of what we've been talking about, I would say Memorial Day. Really reflect back on that and think about the honors and privileges that we are afforded every day of our life. The people that we pay respects for, they're the ones that we owe everything we have. They laid their lives down. They paid the ultimate sacrifice so that we can gripe about things that really they didn't have a chance to. So please take that time to reflect back and honor not only the ones that lost their lives, but the families that lost the loved one, because they also paid that ultimate sacrifice of losing a loved one. And then, you know, every veteran that you'll ever come across will say, "I was proud to serve," pretty much. We love America. We love what it stands for. We don't always agree with the chief staff or what's going on, but America and the people is the core of what we're doing, and our rights as the people is what we fight for, and that's why it's important that we remember those that came before us.
0: So tell me what you're up to nowadays. Tell me what you're up to nowadays.
1: Oh, now, well, I went to run for sheriff in Warren County, and I lost that campaign. But I've fallen back on teaching scuba diving in Nashville, Scuba Nashville, and that's what I do now. And looking to possibly go back to road work with the police department.
0: Okay. Nothing wrong with that.
2: Okay. Nothing wrong with that.
1: Not at all.
0: And you still have that drive to serve and to help.
1: Always, always. I think that's one of the things that most veterans have is a call to service. Something, no matter what it is, hey, I need to help somebody do something, or I want them to see what I saw, or I want to help them get to where they want to be.
0: Yeah, that's huge. Yeah. And you find that in most veterans. They continue to help serve
1: right.
0: their community,
2: et cetera.
0: Bo, I'm not seeing any other questions. I do want to say thank you very, very much for taking the time out of your day.
1: Oh, you're great. Thank you.
0: And if you want to hold tight for me, I'm going to go ahead and wrap up. And we will be with you in just another moment.
1: Thank you so much.
0: So for everybody else, I want to say thank you all for joining tonight. And with any luck, we can find a guest for next Sunday. Just stay tuned. And everybody, please have a wonderful rest of your week.
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4: Welcome to Veteran Talk with Magic Mike, where what's important to you is important to us. Let's talk. I'm your host, Magic Mike, and today, we're diving deep into something close to my heart. How sharing your story and getting behind the mic can be a powerful form of rehabilitation. Whether you're fresh out of service, years into civilian life, or somewhere in between, we've got a space for you here. Because everyone has a story, and broadcasting is how we tell it.

0: You got to do the sound, buddy.
1: I'm sitting here talking the whole 15 minutes and I was muted. Y'all couldn't tell me that. I got three things. Hey, Mike, how you? Let's see here. On the phone, on TikTok. Hey, Mike, good to see you. Hey, welcome back and everything. I'm sitting here talking for like 20 minutes and none of you could have wrote me a text message saying, hey, we can't hear you. Shame on all y'all. Welcome to the show. Sorry about that. We'll try this one more time. It's me, Magic. I am back after a radio day that I took last week. So just to let you guys know, last week, both my parents died in 2004, 2006, and they were cremated, and their remains were with my brother. Well, my brother has since moved a little bit around and stuff like that, and we all came to a conclusion that it'd be best if we would have a rest or final resting place for my parents. So I reached out to the Veterans Cemetery, which is in Northern Kentucky, which is phenomenal. The curator or the manager there actually served with me in the Army about the same time and was very friendly. It didn't cost anything for us and our family. It was free of charge. My dad was a Vietnam veteran. The headstone is absolutely beautiful. They took care of everything, and the funeral was within a week. And they called me and said, hey, we can get you, you know, in a week. So H Train, if you're out there real quick, thank you so much for always having my back. This is proof that you're my only true battle, and I appreciate you and love you too, brother. So I was gone last week. I took a radio day, and you know, I apologize to everybody about that. But it was ceremonial. They had a 21 gun volley, not salute, because somebody challenge me on that. It's not a salute. It's only for dignitary. Doesn't matter. It's a 21 gun salute, period. End of story. The flag was, given to my family, with the shells in there and stuff. And within 20 minutes, they had my parents in the ground with a temporary marker, and me and my brother and my sister, who actually I haven't seen in 15 years or so, was kind of 15 years. Yeah, it's been 15 years since I seen my sister, my younger sister. So it was kind of cool. She came up from Tennessee, and we had a great time and stuff. And it was great seeing her. She looks great, and you know, it's pretty cool. It is pretty cool. So very emotional, and I appreciate it. I really appreciate her being there. That meant the world to me. So I got a couple of emails and a couple text messages from some followers that follow me on TikTok and stuff. So I know everybody wants to know my health and what's going on and stuff like that. So I am on two different medicines right now for the treatment. It makes my voice a little scratchy, so I don't have that cool voice like H-Train has. So I'm going to have a scratchy voice for a little while I'm on this medicine, but it's doing its job. Good news is I had two CT scans and an MRI, and my heart doesn't look like it's going to fail me anytime soon. So I'm good on that. Funny story though, went to the CT scan, and while I'm in there, everybody knows Eva, my service dog, and the gentleman who does my CT scans there at the cancer treatment center said, hey, you know, can I take Eva back here? I really don't want her getting, you know, too much radiation or whatever. And I said, yeah, sure, no problem. And he went to go take her in the back, which he always does. He always has a treat. And she jumps up on the table, the CT table, and lays on my chest, full body. Lays on my chest and started crying like she didn't want to leave me. I'm like, I'm not going anywhere. They're just doing a scan. So it was funny that everybody laughed and they thought it was funny, but a true player there and a true, true to her master, I guess. But other than that, I'm doing okay. I'm a little tired at night, a little bit here and there, but other than that, I'm doing good. And thank you for all your support. Thank you, Into the Weeds. I mean, I have so many great supporters here on MBR. And listen, before I start the show, really get into it, if you are a veteran and you are looking for a way to work through things, therapy, whether it's PTSD, anxiety, or just trying to find your way in society, I highly recommend Military Broadcast Radio and the H-Train. What he's done for me is phenomenal, and everybody in the team. It's there is no such thing as the veterans talk show, period. It's the veterans talk show with all these people around me that are supporting me and helping me. I am not Canva or Savvy or anything like that, but these people day in and day out show up to my show, give me a thumbs up or a heart and everything. So I love each and every one of you, and you are my family. And Without that being said, and going on and going forth and trying not to tear up, I got a comment from one of my viewers and said, hey, I like your show, but you're always talking about yourself. So let me stop doing that. Get right to the meat and the potatoes. I know before I had my radio day last week, I had talked about the Major Richest Star Act and the Taking Care of Veterans Act. And a lot of people were confused. And I've got, trust me, I've got some stuff on here on my cell phone where text messages and TikTok and Instagram where they said, we don't agree with you. And that's fine. It's okay to agree to disagree. I think that's perfectly fine. I just didn't want to be one of those podcasters who talks all about it and doesn't give a different variation or a brighter and broader view of what's going on. So a couple of cool things though, is that the Major Richest Star Act as a standalone bill had bipartisan support across the board. It was really awesome. The problem is that they couldn't find funding for it. They couldn't find out where they're going to get that money. So when the Take Care of Veterans Act, which everybody had bipartisan support for the Take Care of Veterans Act came on the table, they were like, hey, can we put that in there and kind of slide it across the finish line? Because that bill has certain things in it that are going to require money as well. So like DIC, which is death and dependent, it's from the VA and it's for those who have lost a loved one, right? So the spouses of a loved one or the kids or whatever be it of a loved one who they lost on either active duty or through the VA, you know, that were 100% through the VA. And DIC has never really been changed. It's always been, so it's not like the cost of living allowance for us goes up. They don't really have that for DIC. So they were going to jack that up, more money in there. And then there were other great things in there, like the Love Lives On Act, which right now I don't think is personally fair. But if you are a widow of a military member who died on active duty, you cannot get married before your 57th birthday. If you do, you lose those benefits and the pay, which I think that's kind of weird, because you're telling somebody, hey, you can never love again, you know, and you have 20-year-olds that lose their loved ones, you know, 29 years old. Chad Michael Post, one of our friends, mine and H-Trace friends who served with us in the Army, unfortunately took his own life, and he was married at the time. His wife can never get remarried again. She was 27. So those are things that were in the bill that were really, really good. Now, why was the bill pulled? The bill was pulled because it literally started, and even today, if you go on TikTok, I'm on TikTok and Instagram and all the other social medias, there's a bunch of people on there that are against it, and it's literally pitting veteran against veteran. So you've got veterans that are, you know, 100% or 50% or 70% or 80% or whatever that are disabled right now, veterans that are out now who are not combat veterans. And you have the people who are yet to be veterans. Okay, so let me back up here and give you a definition of veteran. A veteran is somebody who served in the military during active status. That's National Guard, Reserves, or active duty, right? Active status. And who was honorably discharged. Let me, keyword here, honorably discharged. So if you're still serving in the military right now, you are not a veteran. You might be a veteran of a war or of a deployment or a veteran of Fort Hood, but you're not a veteran. Look it up. It's not my definition. It is Webster's definition. Okay. Doesn't mean you're not going to be a veteran. I mean, let's hope that you're going to be a veteran one day and have an honorable discharge, right? But the criteria on Webster's dictionary says someone who served actively in the military, this is the United States version of it, not the Canadian version, not the UK version. This is the American version. If you served in the United States military on an active status, National Guard, Reserves, or active duty, and have an honorable discharge, you are, by that definition, a veteran. So those of you who are still in the military, stop, press pause. You guys are over here. Pause. Stop. The people who are actually veterans today and combat veterans, these are the veterans we're talking about. So you have veterans that were injured in combat and were forced to retire from the military under Chapter 61, I think it was. Don't quote me on that. I have to re-look that up. I have so many chapters going through my head right now. But if you are medically discharged due to a combat-related injury, H-Train, some others that I know on here, right? If you were retired due to a combat-related injury before your 20th year, you do not get your retirement. You don't get it. If you are 50% or more from the military due to a combat related injury, you do not get both the retirement or the retirement and the VA benefits. And the reason behind that is they call it an offset. So you can choose to get one. So I'm trying to look at my comments at the same time. So if you don't have retirement pay at 100%, that's okay. It's fine. The broader perspective of it is 50% or more. That's the key word. If you are medically retired from the military at 50% or more, you get all your benefits across the board. You get your benefits, your medical, your dental, your TRICARE for life, and et cetera, et cetera. I'm telling you, I worked for the Department of Health in the United States government in Health and Human Services, and I had to go to OPM school for all this crud and learn it all. And trust me, I've got 10 to 15 books right here in front of me that I still kept, that in case anybody ever wanted to challenge me on the law. It came out during the Obama administration. So if you were 50% or more retired from the military, right, you get those benefits and you get a portion of your retirement. The problem is that there's an offset, and that offset is if you receive compensation or VA compensation, so pension and compensation. A lot of people, as a matter of fact, I'm looking at my TikTok right now and somebody's saying, but I get my medical, right? So two different things, medical and compensation are two different things. You can have full medical and no compensation. You can go to the hospital for the VA, use it all you want as a veteran, and be 0% rated. That's perfectly fine. We're talking about compensation only. We're talking about money. That's all we're talking about right now. So if you're 50% or more through the military and you're medically retired, you have to choose between your VA disability money, your compensation, or you have to choose your retirement. Now, I'm going to say 99.9%, because there's going to be that 1% out there, but 99.9%, you're going to choose your VA disability. Why? Number one, because it's tax-free. It's untouchable. Ex-wife can't touch it. Ex-husband can't touch it. Kids can't touch it. IRS can't touch it. Bankruptcy can't touch it. Nobody can touch VA disability. That is the law. The law says that it can't be sued. It can't be leveraged. It can't be taken. It can't be split. It is yours 100%. Now, if you receive in retirement pay, that can be child support, spousal support, alimony support, IRS, DPD, QPD, everybody can touch that. Mess around, don't pay your Capital One card. They will take it. That's retirement. We're not talking about VA disability. Okay. So now back to what I was saying. If you were a combat veteran, let me back up a little bit here. If you did 20 years in the military and you are medically retired, if you're medically retired, okay, say this one more time. If you are medically retired from the VA, or excuse me, from the military with 20, I'm all over the map. If you are non-military retired, if you're 20 years retired from the military, 20 years, you did your 20 years, and then you go to the VA and you go, hey, man, you know, I hurt my arm when I was a paratrooper. I got C-17, C-5 fractures and all that. And you're 100% through the VA. You can get both your retirement and your VA disability. There is no offset there. Okay. But if you were injured in the military, especially in combat, because see, nobody told them, I'm trying not to take this personal. Nobody told you that when you go to combat, if you're injured, that you're not going to get anything special. We're going to kick you out of the military. We're not going to try to find you a new job. We're not going to try to, you know, listen, you're a triple amputee. Sorry about that. You survived your most devastating thing that could happen to anybody in war, but you only get your VA disability. That's it. $4,000. See you later. With special compensation, which homebound they call it. maybe another 400, 500, 600 bucks, right? And then you can apply for combat related specialty compensation, which is probably another 400 or 500 bucks, right? So there's a little bit of money there, but it's still not your retirement. Now, let's say, just take for number's sake, let's say you had 14 years in the United States military and you are medically retired due to a combat related injury. They won't let you stay another 6 years. There's no way you can stay 6 years and you are medically retired due to a combat related compensation. You are eligible for retirement. Let's just say you're E5, right? If you're a sergeant E5 in the United States military and you're medically retired above the 50% line, right? Medically retired due to combat related, and you apply for and receive, currently receive combat related specialty compensation, which is like $626. If you were to get your retirement would be $2,625. Now that is taxable in most states, in most cases, it's a taxable income, right? So if you live in Alabama, Tennessee doesn't have one. Alabama, North Carolina, some of those states that still have taxable on your retirement, that will be taxed. Not a whole lot, but it's still going to be taxed. And you will federally be taxed on that retirement, right? You are supposed to be entitled to that, but they have what they call the combat tax or the offset. So you don't get that. So this Major Richard Starr Act, because somebody asked me again to explain that, the Major Richard Starr Act, which is named after a major in the United States Army who was an engineer who died of cancer. Ironically, his wife died as well. But he died of cancer due to related burn pit exposure and other chemicals. He was medically retired, combat medically retired from the military. That would reinstate that offset or that combat tax that they have. I know it's not as confusing as it sounds, trust me. But the problem is that even though everybody agrees that it's not fair, they just don't know where the money is going to come from. Yeah, magic. Let's stop bombing people. One missile costs $185 million. I'm just saying that could probably be a lot of veterans right there. But again, I'm not trying to get into politics. I'm just saying that is what the problem is. They can't find the money anywhere. They don't know where the money is, right? So with that being said, they said, hey, we have this great idea. We have this big bill. Remember they had the big, beautiful bill? Now they have the big bill. It's called Taking Care of Veterans Act, right? Unofficially. Taking Care of Veterans Act. There we have the DIC in there. We have the Love Lives On. We have the Dole Act. We have the... oh, goodness gracious. There was a plethora of stuff in there, right? But everybody, and I say everybody, a lot of the organizations, DAV, VFW, IVA, I don't know if WWP was on board with that, but a lot of the big organizations like DAV and the ice maker just went off on the refrigerator, scared the crap out of me. Thought somebody was breaking through the door. Anyways, apologize. So all these big organizations and stuff like that were against it. They said no because of Article 108 in this bill. There's a little paragraph, 108, and it says that they will make it harder. These are just terms that I'm using to help you understand. They're going to make it harder for future veterans, right? These are people who are still in the military. They're going to make it harder or more challenging. I want to say harder. They're going to make it more challenging for them to have tinnitus. And I'll explain that in a minute. And sleep apnea. They're going to make it harder, more challenging, if you will. So I read through that whole entire bill. I took and I digested that whole entire section. I read it detail for detail. I put it in ChatGPT. I put it in another AI. I went through, I reread it. I looked up different codes and bills and da, da, da, da, da. And here is what the deal is. It says on there that if you have sleep apnea and you get a CPAP machine or an APAP machine and you're able to sleep well, and it helps you, then you're going to be rated at the 10%. I'm sorry. I personally don't see a problem with that at all. I don't. If there is a pill right now that they could give me to make cancer disappear, or a pill to give me to make PTSD disappear, or a pill right now to give me that would make all my things that I have from combat disappear, I'll give them back their money. Matter of fact, I will recomp you the money that you've already given me. Gladly. Gladly. You're telling me that I won't have PTSD, that I won't have cancer, burn pit exposure, damage of my lungs. I mean, all this stuff that everybody's going through, right? I want you to ask Jed Morgan and say, Jed, if I give you a pill right now and you would grow back both your legs and your arm would be straight again and everything would be perfect, right? Would you be okay with that? And would you stop accepting compensation? I guarantee you 199.9% Jed would say, give me that pill. Give me the pill. I want it now. Congratulations, by the way, on the birth of your new baby there, Jed. Jed just had a baby boy. So his family's always growing. So the moral of the story, what I'm trying to get at here, is that these organizations like the DAV and which is the Disabled American Veterans, and IVA, Iraq and Afghanistan Veterans of America, and the VFW, were against the Take Care of Veterans Act because they were going to make it more challenging for veterans to claim tinnitus and sleep apnea. Well, let's talk about tinnitus. Tinnitus and sleep apnea are the largest contributors of disability compensation through the VA, right next to PTSD, whether it's sexual MST, PTSD, military sexual trauma, or combat-related combat PTSD. Now, I have some numbers I'm going to share with you guys that are watching. It is going to blow your mind. It is going to be a game changer for you guys. It really will. Here's where I have a difficult time. When H-Train was getting out of the Army, and some of the other people that are watching this, when you guys were getting out of the military, were you already 100% before you got out of the military? Because I wasn't. I was handed a VA sheet. I had to fill it out, and I submitted it, and I was denied right away, right off the bat. 14 years it took me to get to 100%. One of the biggest challenges was they said, there's no proof that you were in direct combat. My ID card says it right here, service-connected report. I'm sorry. Say that one more time. So 14 years it took me. The military members that are getting ready to ETS, right? ETS out of the military, to leave the military right now, they know what percentage they're going to be before they even step out of the uniform. That's crazy. We all see it on social media. There's a company out there called AI Claims. We guarantee you we'll get you 100%. VA compensation is not, and this is what it's happening, it is turning into a social welfare program for the veterans. It is. I'm sorry, but it is. And I'm going to prove that right after this break when I come back with these numbers that I have that are federal numbers. This is a federal number that I got after the research I did on what the status is with different claims and stuff like that over the years. And it is going to blow your mind. We're going to take a really quick break. I want to take a sip of water, try to clear my throat a little bit. We get back. You're not going to want to miss it. I'm going to take a very, very short break. I have the numbers for every year for VA filings and compensation and the money that was paid out. It is going to blow your mind. Seriously. We'll be right back here on Military Broadcast Radio. As always, Veterans Talk, the radio station that gives our veterans a voice. We'll be right back.
0: Hey, my name is Andrew Wiscombe, and this is my submission for the Gems in the Rough 2021 contest.

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So why do I still feel the need to run? No, I ain't a fool to fall for roses made with white machine.

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'Cause he ain't a fool to fall for roses made with white machine. No, he ain't a fool to fall for roses

And we're back on Veterans Talk with yours truly, DJ Magic Mike. And just a quick update before we went on the break. Yes, I am on TikTok. I was reading some of my comments. Somebody asked if I was on TikTok live. Yes, I am on Veterans Talk on TikTok. So I was off live. I don't know why. I think my battery was going low on my phone, so I apologize. So before we took to the break, I was talking about how much disability is and the numbers. So I just wanted to let you guys know. I rechecked. Tinnitus is the number one claim for VA disability. Now, tinnitus is ringing in the ears, which can be caused by extreme exposure to being a truck driver, machine gun fire, combat time, whatever, right? Everybody's like, well, you didn't wear earplugs? Y'all saw what happened with the earplug case, right? 3M, they were fake. But yeah, in combat, we don't have earplugs that we throw away. Wait, stop shooting, let me put my earplugs in. Okay, we're good. Nobody does that, right? So yeah, it is pretty difficult. One of the things that I think is pretty important, I'm trying to get this light ready. One of the things that I think is pretty important and stuff is that the tinnitus can be claimed for no reason whatsoever, right? Whether you want it or whether they can diagnose it or prove it or not. It's really, really hard to prove or disapprove tinnitus. So that's why it's a really popular claim, right? And it's a claim that's, can cause anxiety. So there's another thing that you add on there and so on and so forth. So tinnitus is the number one. So what the VA wanted to do was they wanted to say, okay, we're only going to make tinnitus second to something else or preemptive second to something else. So tinnitus itself is not going to be a claim is what they were saying, right? I have anxiety because of my tinnitus is what they were going after. Well, DAV, VFW, and all these people did not like that. They were kind of like really ticked off about it. So they said, no, absolutely not. So we're going to go ahead and screw every veteran across the board and fight about it. So this is literally putting veteran against veteran. You have all the active duty people who are not even veterans yet, who are getting ready to get out or soon to get out, or maybe going to get out one day, are saying, well, that's not fair to us because I couldn't wait to claim tinnitus and sleep apnea. So DAV, VFW, and IVA, which don't even get me started on IVA. They're irrelevant if you ask me. They've always been irrelevant. Iraq and Afghanistan veterans and Paul, I don't care if you're mad at me or not. I really don't care. Come on, bring it, buddy. I've met you in person quite a few times. You can't even remember my first name. So, they went against it and said, no, this is taking food off the table, money off the table for future veterans. Let me go over.

some notes real quick with you guys. This is going to blow your mind. So if you stay with me through the thing, this is going to blow your mind. You ready? We are treating the VA compensation and pension like a veteran welfare. And I'll tell you why. World War II veterans, $1.5 million a year is what the VA spent on compensation. Korean War veterans, $471 million. World War II veterans, $1.5 million in compensation. Korean War veterans, $741 million. Vietnam veterans. We all know Vietnam. Those of you who are old like me and remember Vietnam, you know, was so much a part of our you know, movie scenes with Rambo and, you know, Platoon and all those things and stuff like that, because it was still fresh, right? We're only 10, 15 years after Vietnam. And they were still making movies, right? So Vietnam, what was the number one thing for Vietnam? PTSD, right? That's whenever you think of somebody from Vietnam, you think of post-traumatic stress disorder, because that was the big thing for them coming home, everything that they lived through, right? The longevity was really short for Vietnam veterans and so on and so forth. So what is it? So let's see. Let's check it out. $174 billion. I'm sorry. I take that back. My bad. $37 billion for Vietnam veterans. So we have World War II veterans, $1.5 million were paid in compensation and pension. Korean War veterans, $741 million. And Vietnam veterans, $37 billion. Now we're going to go to the Gulf War era, which is Iraq, Afghanistan, and Desert Storm. Gulf War era, that again is Desert Storm, Iraq, and Afghanistan. I hope you guys are sitting down for this. $174 billion with a B, dollars a year is what they are paying out for veterans of the Gulf War era. It is expected to reach this year alone $190 billion in compensation and pension money by the VA. By the year 2035, it is expected that the VA will be paying somewhere around $1.13 trillion in compensation for veterans. At what point do we not look at this as veterans and say, this is being treated like a social welfare? Because you see, when you get VA disability, right, you can still work full-time. So you retire from the Army after 20 years, you get a pension. Your VA disability, let's just say you're 100%, you get $4,000 a month. And then you go to work for Lockheed Martin or the government or whatever, making 130 grand a year. At what point are our morals coming into play here? Like, seriously, like it's overwhelming for me to understand how these people can be this greedy. And I say these people, my fellow veterans, but when it comes to combat veterans, amputees, missing limbs, blindness, complete and utter caretaking, cancer, you name it, combat war related veterans. Everybody was like, oh, no, because our future for tinnitus and stuff like that. Talk about a Blue Falcon. I see this all over the website right now. TikTok, Instagram, Facebook. They're talking about Blue Falcons, right? We all know what a Blue Falcon is. Buddy fuckers, right? We always in the military. Buddy, oh, this guy's a Bravo Foxtrot. He's a Blue Falcon, right? You guys want to talk about Blue Falcons? The Blue Falcons are the ones who sat here and argued that, oh, future veterans are going to be affected by tinnitus and sleep apnea. I'm sorry, but that's a Blue Falcon. When you have combat veterans who were seriously injured in combat, that their caretakers are currently taking care of them, and they get 100% disability from the VA, or 100% permanent disability from the VA, 100% permanent in total, and they don't get their retirement because there's an offset, right? So, you know, so the people like John Offrey, who was injured in a roadside bomb and is in a wheelchair and has to have a caretaker, is non-mobile, non-speech, and has a feeding tube.
right? So I don't want to use the word vegetable because that's horrible, but he is incapacitated. We'll just say that. He has his parents who are caring for him round the clock, showering him, getting him ready and stuff like that. They get caretaker money, absolutely, from there. But do you think it's fair that people that have 20 years in the military who are 100% total and permanent, and people who are currently in the military fought this bill and said, no, it's not good because tinnitus and sleep apnea is going to be in there for future veterans? Oh, okay, okay. So screw the combat people that got hurt, right? Because Iran, right? What do we have? 600 people killed, right? Since the Iran war. So, or severely injured or whatever it is. So 600 people can't get their combat related, especially can't get their retirement because they have an offset from the VA. I'm taken back on this. So all of those, you know, a lot of them, I'm sorry, but a lot of them are Marines out there that I see. Oh yeah, you guys are Bravo, Foxtrot, Blue Falcons, because you guys want this bill to pass because of the Major Richard Star Act. It's a lot more than that. We want it to pass because of a plethora of different things. And the Blue Falcon, I think, is really you all out there that are saying, well, tinnitus and sleep apnea. Just those two things. And by the way, just a news alert for you guys. If you read the fine print, sleep apnea and tinnitus has been looked at since the Clinton administration for being reevaluated. Everything else has: knees, shoulders, back, neck, eyes, hearing, speech, everything you can think of has been realigned and reevaluated since Vietnam, except for tinnitus and sleep apnea. Those were the last couple things that were not evaluated. Since Clinton era, they have been looking for a reason or a way to reevaluate tinnitus and sleep apnea because those two are used the most, and there's really no fine, real good guidelines on it. So they sat there and said, let's make some better guidelines on it. Let's make sleep apnea, that if you have a sleep apnea, CPAP machine, no longer 50%. That's all they said. Because they would hand you a machine, which was like, I don't know, $1,000 or whatever. And then these people would be like, okay, there's my 50%. Yay. But if you have a sleep apnea machine, it helps you sleep at night, and you no longer have the other triggering effects, then I'm sorry. Why do you think you shouldn't be knocked down? So, and then here's the other thing. Sleep apnea and tinnitus, if you have it now, they're not going to take it away from you. They said moving forward in future claims, not claims that are even pending. They didn't say anything about touching the claims that are pending right now. They just said moving forward, which would probably be next year or whatever, when people are getting out of the military, if you have tinnitus or sleep apnea, it would be evaluated differently than it is today. That's all they're saying. But they killed this bill. They killed the Take Care of American Veteran Act because of Article 108 that talks specifically about tinnitus and sleep apnea. And they go, this is not a good bill because it's taken away from future veterans. Huh. Interesting. Interesting. Wow. So, yeah. I think our military is doomed. I think it is doomed. When that's how we think in the military, oh, I can't wait to get out. Ooh, boy, oh, boy, I've been talking to my freaking TAPS counselor, man. She's got me hooked up. I'm going to be 100% when I get out the military. That was never any of us in the military at all. And it's just, it seems like it's getting to be harder and harder, if you will. Yeah, I just don't know what to say. I really don't. And there was something else that I saw on the news that was talking about. There's a ship, a naval ship, that's out in the the strait, if you will, in Iran, the Strait of Hormuz out there, and that they've been out there for 9 months. 9 months they've been away from home on this ship. And they have no color TV. They don't have the living quarters are horrific and horrible. And really, y'all need to go back and watch Band of Brothers.
Them boys used to steal the boots off of the Germans that they killed during World War II and put them on because they didn't have boots. Without socks. Y'all need to definitely go out there and watch Band of Brothers. Y'all are crying and sniveling about that stuff. I swear to goodness, it's crazy. Absolutely crazy. So as of right now, the Major Richard Starr Act has bipartisan support across the board. It's still very strong on its own. It would have made it across had everybody not cried about this 108 and made that their main goal. The American Legion, hats off to you guys and the others who supported this bill. Unfortunately, there was so much tenacity. By the way, she lasted 1 year. She was out for the VFW, which I find it hard to believe that she was a nurse in the military and didn't pick this bill apart and cried about tinnitus and everything else. But yeah, that showed where it got her out of the VFW as president or commander. But anyway, that's my rant for the day. I had to talk about those two things because, again, I get sick and tired of going on TikTok and Instagram and Facebook and seeing all these veterans talking about, they go as far as the Screw Veterans Over Act, and, you know, everybody's they put it veteran against veteran and stuff like that. Okay, first of all, I am a veteran. If you're on active duty or you're still in the military, you are not a veteran. So we're not against each other. I'm not against you at all. At all. I just think that the VA pension and compensation has become a thing that is so easy to get that the VA says, hey, we need to tighten this up a little bit. We need to tighten this up a little bit because it's costing us trillions of dollars very soon. I'm talking about 2030 something right around the corner. $1 trillion a year in compensation for veterans. $1 trillion a year. I mean, I can't fathom. I just can't fathom it. It's like free money, we're getting out of the military, free money. Nobody is saying that anybody that served our country deserves everything that they get, right? We're not saying that. But remember this, if there's a way to take advantage of it, they're going to find a way to take advantage of it. You don't believe me? Ask any E4 in the United States military. Why they call it the E4 Mafia. Sham status, how to take advantage. We learned that as an E4. So they learned it. They're going to do it. It's just a fact of life. And the VA says we got to do something. Otherwise, we're going to really screw ourselves in fiscal year 2031 when we sit there and we go, we need $1 trillion, right? You wonder why the healthcare is not up to par or is lacking in certain ways. Well, because they're robbing from Peter to pay Paul. Would you rather have $4,000 a month or would you rather have excellent health care for the veterans? Oh, we want both. Oh, you got to find the money for that. Got to find the money for that. So it is very, very difficult. It is very, very hard to talk about these things. And again, this is only my opinion. This is not the opinion of Military Broadcast Radio. This is only mine on Veterans Talk. But it is something that I dug into. And again, I watch on Instagram and all these social media sites, and they're wrong. Get the facts. Get the facts. I welcome, and I want anybody who wants to debate me can more than welcome. Shoot me a text. Shoot me an email. I'll give you my cell phone number. I don't care. Shoot me a text. We'll debate it live on air, and we'll pull the numbers and make me a believer. Make me a believer. Make me conform to what you are seeing. And I'll try and make you conform to what I'm seeing. That's what a debate is, right? And maybe, just maybe one of us will have an aha moment and go, ah, I get it. Because I still have a bad taste in my mouth when I see a veteran that runs a company that's very successful in his company, and his company does, you guessed it, evaluations for the VA. He charges you money to help you get your claim to 100%. I think anybody who does that, whether it's a lawyer, whether it's a veteran or whatever, who helps you to get 100% and charges you for it, should be illegal, period, across the board. I don't care if they're a lawyer, doctor, I don't care who they are. If they're charging you to help you get to 100% through the VA, I think it should be criminal. I just do. I think it should be criminal. They shouldn't be charging you. Now, if I call you up and I go, hey, John, I know you're at 90% for the last
20 years or 10 years or 5 years or whatever. What's going on? Oh, I just don't know how to do this or whatever. All right, let's put our heads together, figure it out. Oh, here's the key right here, right? Because VA compensation is on a pendulum, if you will, of how you word everything, right? Because it could swing this way or it could swing that way. The proof of burden is not on you. The proof of burden is on them to find a way, it seems like, of how they can discredit your claim in a way. I guess that's kind of a bad wording, and I'm not trying to get in trouble out there. So if you want to talk to me about it, if you want to challenge me on this, please, I feel free to give me a call. Like I said, we'll go toe-to-toe, arrow forever, arrow, and we'll figure it out. We're going to take a quick break. When we come back, I'll talk about some quick things up and coming, and we'll get some of the other shows out there, and we'll be right back with yours truly on

0: And welcome back to Veterans Talk with yours truly, Magic Mike, on Military Broadcast Radio. 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Not just mine. We have Tracer Rounds, Into the Weeds. We have, cigar shows, sports shows. We have, veteran talk. We have, H-Train show. We have so many things out there. If you are a veteran again, and you're looking for something that is satisfying to you, want to get into podcasting or even television, trust me, this is where it's at. 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It's expensive to rent the studio. It's a lot of different things, right, that we do here at Military Broadcast Radio. So if you're thinking about donating somewhere, this is a great place. It has helped so many veterans. As I say always at the end of my show, I want each and every one of you to take care of each other. Watch out for each other. If you see a veteran, thank a veteran. You know a veteran, appreciate them even much more. The way our world is in ever so uncertain circumstances that we're at, turn off the TV, turn off your phones, look to your loved one next to you, left or right. Or if you're like me and you have this little black furry dog, remind yourself that you're lucky. You're lucky here today. Love your loved ones. Take care of each other. Take care of yourselves. Happy birthday. I miss you dearly. God bless each and every one of you.
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2: 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I'm your host, Eva Fulton. 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
3: 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Today is Saturday, August 22nd, the year of our Lord, 2026, and it's hot in Texas. Hot, hot, hot. It's 106 today. Can you believe it? Last weekend I was on a camping trip with my daughter and her fiance and a soon-to-be stepson. We went tubing down the Guadalupe. The water was refreshingly cool because it was coming out of the dam from Canyon Lake. So, you know, when you are enjoying cool water like that and just relaxing, you know, the memories are there. And I mean, I feel very blessed that whenever I took my kids out camping like that, it was, you know, at least once a year we tried to enjoy doing something like the Guadalupe. But it also was going to hit home on the culture side of things, because those of you who grew up in Texas, went to colleges in Texas, you know exactly what I mean about getting on the Guadalupe or any of those rivers down there. Going tubing always meant alcohol. So today's episode is going to talk about alcohol. Hey, MJ says, camping. Hello, sweets. Hey, MJ. We need to chat. We need to, we need to have a conversation. So, anyways, you know, camping is one of those things I've enjoyed. I've been enjoying my summer, doing lots of RV project and getting it all refurbished. I have some trips coming up pretty soon. I know you guys are watching and watching the evolution of the RV. It is taking shape. I'm not going to take the RV, I don't think, for this trip, but I have camo britches. Yep, I use that word. I have camo. I have camo. Guess what that means? I'm going to go do something interesting that I haven't ever done before. At the end of September, I'm going to Wyoming, going to go hunting. So that'll be new. I enjoy learning new things. And part of it, you know, is that side of me. Maybe it's because I'm a veteran. I grew up with my dad hunting. Mom did a little bit too when we were little. But I want to know. I want to be able to take care of me and mine. You know, if the shit hits the fan, yes, let's be real. If the shit hits the fan and I've got to feed my family, I need to know how to take care of my family, because I don't have a spouse who's going to hunt and take care of me. MJ says, yes, ma'am. I need to make sure I can eat. And I'm not a vegetarian. So I'll be honest about that. I like my protein. And I like buffalo. I like bison. I like game meat, but I want to know how to be able to go take care of it and myself. I'm not afraid to learn that. Yeah, obviously I've been bow hunting. Well, I haven't gone bow hunting, but I have, you know, done the archery thing, expanding my horizons. And I'm going to use that figurative side of things. I don't need a man to take care of me. Yeah. I don't know too many men who could take care of me, but yeah, he hasn't come out. MJ says, come on up. We'll teach you. All right. We may have to put that in the works. MJ, I told you we got to talk. She says, me either, like it, blood red rare. I do too, right? Yeah, it's, yes. All right, so getting into the topic today, I'm going to transition and kind of tell a bit more of my personal story of things. If you've read my book, you can see the original cover here. I need to get a poster for the newer cover that came out last year. Same book. MJ says, oh, poor man. Poor man. Well, I haven't found one strong enough for me yet, so maybe he's out there. Anyways, my second husband, I don't talk about this public. I haven't really talked about my second husband very publicly. I have many of his family members who are still alive, of course. But they know that he had an issue as well. Mark was an alcoholic, and it led to some different situations in our marriage. It affected, I believe, our children, my children, even from my first marriage, because I was married twice. And both men have passed away. We'll leave it at that, right? So Mark was my second husband. I grew up next door to his grandparents from about 12 years old. Our lives did this and came back together. And, I loved him dearly. So don't get me wrong. I loved him dearly, but he had an alcohol problem. And it did affect our marriage. It did affect ultimately our family in the very long term, because he developed stage 4 liver disease and passed away in July 2015. Can't say that I haven't had my own little challenges with alcohol. Typically, my response when I was going through all of that in the divorce, I'd have my bottle of wine and go paint a room. That was my therapy. And it's funny how we use this language, right? It is how we describe things. But my therapy was, I literally took it out on the wall. Kids were not at home, so I was not affecting anybody else, but just enjoying my bottle of wine. And this was in my house back over in Fort Worth that I flipped. Fortunately, I was very blessed and able to flip it, but rehabbing the home was my therapy. And that's how I started even writing my book, Welcome to My People Garden, because I started working on my own figurative backyard and dealing with the trauma of what I had experienced as the wife of an alcoholic. And, I struggled then and still struggle sometimes talking through it myself, that I was the victim of domestic violence. Alcohol played a huge role in the way Mark lived life. It was the crown and coke. It was crown and coke, right? It wouldn't be just a couple of beers. It would be like the whole 12 pack. I've not been, for me, I get drunk on a glass of wine. I not have ever been a huge alcoholic binger by any means, though alcoholism comes in different shapes and sizes, but it's also a cultural thing. And by that, I mean, I took my daughter and her fiance and little Asher, 5-year-old Asher, and I, we went to the circus last night. All this candy, all this sugar is out there. And I, started thinking about the shows we're walking through, because I kept seeing all these liquor stands And I'm like, oh man, I get it. I get it. You have all the sugar for the kids and you got all the liquor for the parents. The parents need the liquor because the sugar is going to the kids. And the only way they can deal with the sugared up kids is to drink the alcohol. But in some ways, we in the military culture, this is all just my opinion, my observations. Sorry, People Garden. We've gone from this culture of seeing things handled the way we've grown up, you know, hey, let's go pop one after work. Well, popping one is not popping a firecracker. It's popping the can on a, you know, on a beer, right? Open up a new bottle of whatever your favorite alcohol, you know, is and whatever you're going to mix it with, whatever. We have had this culture. I remember even when I came back from Desert Storm, everybody was going to the NCO club, or I didn't ever go to the officers club, but it was always about going and getting drunk. That was the answer. Go celebrate. Have a beer. Are you miserable? Go drink something. The answer is found in a bottle, and we haven't adopted a culture of figuring out how do we transition the culture side of things to be able to move forward without alcohol being part of the answer. And so that was like really obvious last night. And we think that we're going to move the needle on the 22. Those of you know what I'm talking about, 22 a day or whatever the Disney number is of today, that we have not moved our culture any different than what it was, 2,000 years ago. What am I talking about on this? I'm going to read something. So I'm going to substitute a name, and I want you to figure out who am I talking about. John Doe got drunk on wine from his new vineyard and lay uncovered and passed out inside his tent. His son, John, I'm just saying, you know, could be Bill, whatever, found him and told his brothers outside, leading to a well-known family conflict once, you know, John Doe woke up. Anybody figure out who I'm talking about? This is scripture, mind you, right? This is scripture. We have not changed since the days of Noah. I was just reading the paraphrase from Genesis 9, 21 through 24. Noah got drunk, passed out in his tent, found his son Ham, found him naked in his tent, and Ham went and told the world. Noah was drunk. We as people have not changed, and we're still ratting on each other, and we're still thinking that culture is going to change. And yet, you know, for whatever reason, Noah found the answer in the bottom of a bottle and didn't go to God with it. So what do we do, right? What do we do as a culture? How do we fix this? Well, my guest today is Russ Blaylock. He reached out. Yeah, y'all think that I'm only the one who's reaching out, talking to people in my People Garden. Sometimes my People Garden reaches out to me. And so Russ is going to join with us. He's going to share his experience on acceptance and finally realizing time is God's time, not mine. Born and raised into the agricultural community of the mid-cities in the Dallas-Fort Worth metroplex, Russ shares his story of riches to rags, resentments to redemption at the lens of his primer. Through the lens of his primer, the gift of addiction. Yes, gift. I told y'all, pain to purpose, right? His rock bottom cultivated a relationship with God, now calling him to community outreach. Russ offers hope for rehabilitation from institutions, addiction of self, fear, and family chaos. And at 50 years old, he believes it's never too late to sit all the way down in the chair in silence so you can hear your higher power's vision for you. Welcome, Russ Blaylock.
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3: Hi, Russ. 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
5: Hey, thank you so much. That was a great intro. I appreciate that. I'm glad to be here.
3: Good. All right. Well, why don't you tell folks a little bit about yourself?
5: Okay. Again, I appreciate it, Eva. My name is Russ Blaylock. And, you know, it's really kind of strange just through you mentioned just kind of who reached out to who. And as I explained before, we both had a mutual friend. And because of that, I kept seeing you pop up on my Facebook and something called me, said, call this lady, reach out and just kind of see what she's doing, learn a little bit more about what you're doing for the community. And I did. We had a little conversation and, you know, you're right. Things have not changed for thousands of years as far as like how we cope with the war at home, the war in our minds, day-to-day living. And yeah, it was a problem for Noah and it's still a problem for us today. And so it's been my experience, like you said, ironically, I grew up in the agricultural community. I was born and raised on a nursery, a large plant nursery in Colleyville in the 1980s. And, you know, it's funny because I remember the day that my dad got the bright idea to not only try to grow oak trees and rose bushes and sell those, but he went through a kind of a period of time where he thought he would start his own vineyard as well. And, you know, in Alcoholics Anonymous, one of the things that I've heard is they say that man's had a problem with alcohol since we first learned how to step on a grape. And
3: right.
5: It's true. It's true in so many ways. And basically, I grew up in that kind of a lifestyle, which was a great, great childhood as a kid until I got old enough to realize that things were not happy inside the house. I had 45 acres to roam of a nursery and get into my own head, my own play space as a kid. Other kids really envied what I had, but I couldn't stay out there in the fields all day long. And when I would come home at night, I knew that mom was unhappy and dad was staying out in the office on the property. And it all kind of began from there. And, you know, I identified the problem as the drink. And like a lot of kids who grow up in a household like that, I was determined I am not going to be that when I grow up. You know, and the apple doesn't fall far from the tree. And the addiction problem, it's a family disease. But as you've kind of mentioned, and like the tenet that we believe is that it is a disease of mind, body, and spirit. So, my goals now are just to try to share what I've learned through the hard knocks of life, and I've had many, and try to offer any help or any guidance to anybody who's struggling with it.
3: Okay. Well, feel free. Where's a good place to start in that journey then? You know, is it identification, acknowledgement, acceptance? You know, where do you begin in that self-reflection side of things?
5: Yeah, I think that, you know, the main thing is when you're dealing, let's just talk about the individual who may be watching your show right now.
3: Yeah.
5: They
3: could be veteran or non-veteran alike, right?
5: In full disclosure, you know, I am not a veteran, and I really honor the people who have had what it took to go and serve our country. And just from the aspect of what I see in the rooms of recovery, we see a lot of veterans. We see a lot of veterans that feel like they've been trained to encounter anything and everything. And when they come home and they have to deal with themselves in their own head, this may end up being something that they ask themselves, do I have a problem? Am I relying on something in a bottle to cope? And the old saying is that if you have to ask if you have a problem, you probably do. But we don't like to announce anybody to be an alcoholic. But what we do is we just ask people, do you ever stop and just realize step one, which is your life is becoming unmanageable? And if the answer to that is yes, then I think it's time to kind of turn your life over to a higher power other than yourself. And so I really ask people to kind of pause and just say, if you are really in charge of your life, how well are you doing right now? Maybe it's time to let somebody else take over.
3: I think the hardest part about that, and I don't care what, you know, whether it's an addiction, maybe it's even a physical ailment. I think that the next thing I'm going to say transcends a lot of different topics is having some honest conversations with yourself. Maybe, you know, it's asking yourself that tough question. Am I hurting? And if so, why? You know, because right. If you're not asking the right question about why I'm running to the bottle, why I'm running to the gym, why I'm running to this, well, you're running from something. So what's the problem?
5: Yeah. And, you know, the short answer to that is the problem is really always you. There's a Chance Pena song that I've heard, and it's called "The Mountain Is You." We have a sign on the wall in one of the rooms that says, "It ain't them." And, you know, when we're even going through recovery, there's no promise that life is suddenly going to get any easier, because life is life and we have to get right. to lifing. My 2-year coin says that serenity is not relief from the storm, but it is the ability to cope through the storm and to find the serenity in the storm. And that's what it's about. These are not things that people can usually identify until there's been some kind of rock bottom that they've reached. That's just the way that it works. And I think that that's God's plan for us. We are supposed to do hard things. And I think we learn some hard lessons, but it has to be hard. It's not something that we can identify as it's happening. It usually is something that we have to stop and pivot and question after we've had some things that are laying around us broken.
3: Yeah, I was thinking, if you watch the video, my intro video, I was hiking on the Camino de Santiago, right? That's where most of those pictures are from. And so there's a saying when you're hiking in the Camino, it's all uphill to Santiago. But life feels like that, right? It's all uphill until you're going through those downs, and the downs are just as rough, if not worse, than the uphills. But there's always a challenge around the corner. It's not always going to be flat, even ground, and that gets boring too. You know, I don't know if you're a hiker or not, but just the figurative, if you're like always hiking on even ground, the scenery is not very good. The challenges are going to be there when you're going through life. But having an unrealistic expectation that life is not going to be challenging is something we have to consider, because we're not properly preparing ourselves for those challenges when they happen. And the quickest answer is, well, I want to bail out. I want to drown that issue. Only you're compounding it by prolonging it instead of taking care of it.
5: Right, right. Yeah. And, you know, and that happens at different stages for different people. Growing up the way I grew up and watching a father, you know, who was an alcoholic, again, like I said, my determination to never be or emulate him, that wasn't really up to me either. That was somebody else up there. That was their plan of basically, I'm not in control of my own destiny, and sometimes my destiny requires that I feel those painful experiences all over again. But this time it was through my own actions. I had fought the urge to ever try alcohol. I mean, I was a late bloomer. I didn't do it until I was 21. Mm-hmm. And, you know, for me, it wasn't a question ever, was I an alcoholic? Because the first time that I put alcohol to my lips, I knew without a doubt, because that was the freedom that I felt. the alcohol was my answer for not feeling quite right around other people. Not feeling like I felt in, feeling like the way I grew up had been different. Having to have the courage to walk into a room, talk to someone, that all changed with my answer to the problem, which is again, me. The answer for me was alcohol. And I knew that I had the reaction, the wrong reaction. I didn't drink like normal people either. And there was never a doubt that I was an alcoholic from the minute that I started. And so
3: do you
5: my
3: think,
5: life
3: did
5: started
3: the,
5: to blow up.
3: Did the avoidance perpetuate it then? I mean, did it just once alcohol crossed your lips, did that actually propel you to want to drink more?
5: Oh, absolutely. Absolutely. You know, if you're questioning whether or not you have an alcohol problem, there is something that we talked about where that it's not only the allergy, as we call it, which allergy is just a term that means an abnormal reaction, but there is a craving. And for me, that craving, the minute that I took my first sip, I had found at that point thus far, that was my spiritual go-to. And it made me feel complete. So absolutely, it was something for me that I could identify early on. And many, many drinkers can just drink, have two or three drinks, say I've had enough and put it down. That's because their brains respond to it normally. But an alcoholic brain actually has no suppression of those endorphins that are released, and you want more, and you crave it. And then spiritually, from that aspect, we obsess over it. We obsess of getting back to that comfort every day when the drink is not around.
3: Wow. Do you know, I'm going to ask this weird question, is that there are a lot of food products that have tall in it, right? They're alcohol-based sugars, erythritol, and all those others. Are you affected by those sugars as well? Because they're alcohol-based.
5: Mm-hmm.
3: Have you ever noticed?
5: No, I haven't noticed that. And you know, to be honest with you, I haven't heard a lot of people that have been. In my college days, I was involved in the restaurant industry, which is that's not recommended at all to anybody who's having any kind of addiction problem, because there's something about that community that it flourishes. And I was very into cooking. It was not just the service side of it, but I got very interested in the culinary side. And culturally, you know, with alcohol, it's so glamorized, and it's glamorized in food pairing. If you ever get involved in the behind the scenes in a kitchen, alcohol is utilized a lot in cooking. And for me, I could taste it in food when it was an additive. And, you know, my mind and my body would pick up on that, and it could kick off the craving. So today in recovery, I have to be, you know, conscientious about certain things that I consume, or, you know, how something's been prepared. Because if it's not prepared the right way and the alcohol's not burned off, I can taste it and I can actually feel it.
3: Well, I'm very sensitive to erythritol. It's in a lot of the gums. So I have to, it's an additive in some of the candies. My body does not like erythritol, but it's alcohol based. I don't have problems with alcohol per se, but I mean, I can feel the difference with whatever process they use on erythritol. I don't know. I just thought that would be an interesting concept for people who, if they are recovering, you have to be mindful about other products that are out there that are alcohol based, because you really need to read your ingredients and understand what those products are and what you're consuming, because you are what you eat.
5: Yeah, absolutely. No, it makes total sense. And then again, you know, with people who have an addiction, you know, we typically are people that like to live life to the extreme. And because of

0: And it's a mental obsession. So when I taste the non-alcoholic beer, that can set off an immediate disappointment with, why am I not getting that buzz? Why am I not getting to sit here and relax and get comfortable? Why do I still feel uncomfortable? Why do I still feel on edge? And then a real beer isn't going to hurt. And it starts that cycle in the head always.
1: So that goes back to something I was talking to my co-host on the Revivalist show earlier today. You know, the biggest lies that hurt us the most are not the lies that other people tell us. It's the lies that we tell ourselves and believe. I mean, I talk about it in my book, right? I mean, it's not that we are our own worst enemies, but the things that we tell ourselves and believe are the things that are going to hurt us more. I mean, that's what you're explaining with the lie that, well, this one little drink is not going to hurt anything. That one sugar cookie, if you're on a diet, one piece of pie is not going to hurt anything. You're lying to yourself. You're believing the lie. Nobody's trying to put that in your mouth except for you. But you're lying to yourself and saying it's okay this time and it's not going to hurt anything. In the meantime, it's a slippery slope. It starts affecting everybody else around you.
0: Mm-hmm. Yeah. And, you know, really that gets back down to acceptance and power, what we do have power over and what we don't. I have to say that I am powerless over alcohol. And for me to drink is to die. But proof, kind of in what you're talking about, of just the way that we lie to ourselves. I know that I'm constantly trying to fool myself before I try to fool anybody else. And I can buy my own BS quite often. So I just turned 50, love seafood. Again, I don't know if I mentioned it, but I love cooking. That was all part of it kind of growing up too. And, you know, about a year ago, I cooked some shrimp and I went outside and it was a hot day like today. And I kind of started to itch right here. And I thought these mosquitoes they're really bad. And I kind of blew it off. And I mean, I looked in the mirror, they really got me. And a few months later, same thing had happened. I'd eaten some shrimp and I was outside and I don't know. It didn't click in my head that there was a problem that wasn't the mosquitoes. And the third time this happened, for somebody who's obsessed with, you know, seafood, one of my favorite foods, I broke out in hives so badly and I started looking it up. And yeah, you can develop a latent allergy to shrimp, you know, in midlife. And I was so frustrated over this. From my cooking background and all of it, my wife goes, well, what are you going to do? And I said, well, I'm going to keep eating shrimp. I'm just going to keep some Benadryl around. Uh-huh. And she looked at me and she said, that's the alcoholic nature in you right there. And it was
1: because
0: so
1: it's you're lying to yourself and you think that there's an escape patch over there. Benadryl's the escape mm-hmm. patch. It right. didn't stop the allergy.
0: Nope, it didn't. And no amount of preparation, you know, mentally, physically, whether I'm going to sit down and think I can just drink one beer or just eat one plate of shrimp, I'm not going to beat it. I just have to accept that it's not for me.
1: So, you know, I think one of the, you mentioned fear earlier. One of the things is, I think for a lot of people, and I don't, you know, I never quite figured out what Mark's fear was. I mean, because Mark was the life. He was the life of the room, right? People liked him for him, but for whatever reason, he ran to the bottle. But I think the hard part is flipping the switch in your own personal dialogue within yourself. And a friend of mine told me he had this revelation a few years ago, because he's about 2 years sober now, I think, as well, that he had somebody asked him, when did somebody criticize you for being the person that you are sober? I think right. I'm saying it right. That, you know, people liked him for him. It wasn't because he was drinking the alcohol. He didn't have to, you know, Sometimes just acknowledging who you are, people like you for who you are,

0: not for the made up person you are because you're drinking something. People around you attending the events because they like who you are as a person. And that to me is the most genuine side of things, that if we as a culture could get used to just living in our own skin and not running, put the mask on, because that's what alcohol to me does. It puts the mask on to pretend that everything's okay. Even when I talked earlier about, you know, my own home renovation stuff, the kids aren't there. I could put the mask on, pretend everything is okay, and remodel a room and paint, you know, do all that painting. For a little bit while I was in, but I wasn't hurting anybody, right? I was just in my own personal home and space doing it. But I think the hard part, we as a human race have to acknowledge and get over that thing that we have to pretend to be somebody else when people like us just for who we are.
1: Right. Yeah. And you know, the thing is that the biggest critic to an alcoholic is themselves. Now, that's not always evident, because let's face it, alcohol doesn't bring out the best side of me. Many people like me. But what's going on in there is that no matter how much validation you can give someone who's struggling with any kind of a self-image, it's not going to get through until they contact, or at least they develop a relationship spiritually with who made them perfect as they are. No man is perfect, but you know, God loves you the way that he intended you to be, and the service that he intends for you to have with the world. It's when we get inside our own head and we think we could always do better, we're not doing it right. And for me, it was always trying to kind of figure out this whole spiritual thing. I didn't see any signs of God, so how did I know if I was even doing anything of value whatsoever? And in my story, it really took going through absolute rock bottom to get the gift of being forced to deal with my problem and getting a sponsor who set me down and said, your entire MO is fear. Everything about you rests in fear. And I really had to sit down and analyze and do an inventory about just how much fear I had and how I masked that through overacting, being the life of the party, like you said, the sloppiest drunk that could be there. They weren't necessarily laughing because I was just so entertaining. They were kind of laughing at the end there because I was a fool. And he pointed out, he said, 98% of all fears that human beings have never come to fruition. And we've got to learn to live in the now, not yesterday, and not what could or couldn't happen tomorrow.
0: Well, I think the tendency is to catastrophize everything. The worst case scenario every single time. But that's, if it's not happening, then it's not happening. Don't let fear drive all of those decisions, because sometimes, man, the doors that God allows to close are saving you from some grief. Believe me, saving you from grief that he's going to, hey, something, I've got something better for you planned. Just wait. It's not going to be what you expect on the path that you expect, but I've got something better. Just be patient and walk with me. I think that out of everything that I have learned, this has been a tough journey. Never in a million years that I think I'd be raising four kids with no dads around. You know, this has been tough. I mean, because they passed away in 2014 and 2015. You know, two of them are in the 30s. The other two are almost to their mid 20s. This has been tough to do this by myself. And yet I'm still standing and, you know, still I haven't succumbed to some challenges that might otherwise take me out. I say that all because I could have very well looked all of this as fear, driving everything driven by fear, and succumb to the same very thing that took Mark out. You know, the alcohol side of things. I feel very blessed that God has kept me on the straight and narrow, going through things. In your journey, and you mentioned having veterans come in and you know, participate in the discussions in your groups, what has been the one thing that has been critical for helping them on the success side of things? Because I'm a firm believer the community is really the answer. If we only are ever leaving all answers to fix all of our problems as veterans is the VA, then we're actually lying to ourselves about that. The community has lots of answers there. And even we talked about it before the show of some of those experiences post World War One and Two, and subsequently, the community has been the biggest response mechanism to help veterans come back home successfully.
1: Right. Right. Yeah. It's when I'm sitting in the rooms and I discover somebody is a veteran, number one, it's almost inevitable that as they start to open up, which is a little slower with some of the veterans I've noticed, there's a shell there that's hard for them to drop because they're coming again from a world of self-reliance, systemic ways of approaching everything, and now they're back home. They're dealing with what's in their head. They're dealing with the family that missed them, reintegration in general, getting to know the kids, and then they've developed this problem too. Once they do finally start to let a little bit of a guard down and realize I need help, I don't have power over this, I do hear the VA start to come up, and I think there's a sense of betrayal that they feel by acknowledging that the system in place doesn't always serve them. Now, this could just be my imagination, but it's something that I've seen a few times. And for us in the community that sees a, you know, sees a veteran that comes into the room, we have to tell them that's okay. Just like when I deal with someone who's had a bad religious experience, when they come in and they hear this is a program of finding a higher power, which you may or may not call God, these people are a little bit shell-shocked on, you know, how much loyalty should I still have to this organization, this church, all of that, and who am I betraying? And sometimes they have to acknowledge that maybe they felt betrayed. It's okay. Right now is the time to not sit there and point the finger. It's the time to look inward with you and develop that kind of inner spiritual dialogue and develop that relationship with a higher power after you have admitted you have a problem, you're powerless over it, and it's okay to ask for help. But yeah, we hear it all the time.
0: So that whole power thing, the acknowledgement is the biggest critical part. I mean, it's almost like, you know, the contract, you're writing a right? You're signing the contract. I acknowledge I'm signing here, having that self-reflection and accepting the self-responsibility is the hardest part out of all of that. Is that what I'm hearing?
1: Oh, absolutely. Absolutely. You know, it's when I'm running, and let's just use that figuratively, when we're running from ourselves, when someone actually calls you out on your BS, you can be angry, you can be hurt, but there's kind of a relief there. And I know that after enough times of being behind the wheel drunk, some of the best sleep that I got during my binges were in the jail the night that I got arrested. It was when we finally had to succumb, to relent, to admit defeat. Only then, when you're on your back looking up, then can you see something that could actually help you.
0: The figurative bottom of the hill, the mm-hmm. bottom is the toughest. You know, like when I was talking about going hiking those Camino mountains, the downhill is worse than going uphill. Because that perpetuation of falling, falling, falling until you get to the bottom, that's momentum goes and more things come with you when you're going down versus building up to go up. Does that make sense?
1: Yeah. Yeah. You know, when you are at your rock bottom, then, you know, you can either sit there in the shame of it all, or you can kind of smile and know that all you can do is build from here. And so that's why we tell people that if it is giving you a problem and you have your innermost self telling you it's a problem, because we're not always going to listen to family. We're not always going to listen to the boss. But when it finally becomes that voice, your innermost self, you're hearing it. That's a beautiful thing. Because if you're having that rock bottom, and I don't mean, you know, can't pay your bills, legal problems, but when you truly hit that rock bottom spiritually and you have to ask for help, that's when going back up the hill and building upon that really begins.
0: So I know when we talked last week, we talked about culture as a big thing. It's something I talked about earlier, even dealing with the circus last night. You know, the culture, the alcohol culture, and I'm not trying to take away from alcohol existing. There is a time and a place for it. But how do we... What's a good way we can start changing the culture? I see so many industries, whether it's the military or veterans, you know, we have all these different, you know, the local VSO, Veteran Service watering hole, you know, is a bar. We have different, you know, whether it's the sales industry, whether it's whatever, so many of these deals are built around alcohol. Daryl and I were talking earlier today about even the show Dallas. Remember the Dallas TV show? So much was built around alcohol in almost every scene, drinking, you know, a whiskey or whatever, right? So much of it is always the alcohol culture surrounds us. How do we change that, or, you know, just be able to operate? I'm going to use, you know, how do you operate in the culture that is so filled with references to alcohol?
1: Right, right. And, you know, here's the thing. The big problem with alcohol is anytime we watch the Super Bowl, nobody pays $1 million to run an ad for heroin. Yeah. It's not there. So, I mean, we have one of the most destructive substances to families and to health, leading to a lot of legal problems, that is taxable. It's totally legal. It's glamorized. It's glamorized in movies. It's glamorized in all culture. And, you know, the more stress you have, you can always rely that there's going to be a commercial on TV that shows you how to reward yourself after a hard day's worth of work. To know this, you know, this drink in your hand, in so many ways, excuse me, validates your worthwhile. You know, and it shows the drink as the end goal. And when you were talking about the experience that you had of taking the kids to the circus, you know, if you were to talk to me about having a stressful day at work and being able to come home and not pour a glass of wine versus me having to take the kids years ago to the circus, I promise you, me taking the kids to the circus was going to get me drunker faster, because, you know, our lives, now you get it.
0: It's this dichotomy. I got to deal with the kids at the circus, and they're going to be screaming, and they're going to be crazy, and we're going to hype up on sugar. And the only way I can get through it is to have a hard drink while I'm sitting there.
1: Yeah, and you know, the sad part of that, and something that I've had to learn in my program of recovery, is, you know, that is proof right there that the addiction has a spiritual component to it.
0: Yeah.
1: I mean, look at that. If I have to drink more just to be in the company of my kids, my wife, the people that supposedly love me, and that I love. And that's not uncommon. You see that in the rooms a lot, that that's where we are most uncomfortable. And I don't think that that's where God wants us to be. It's
0: for
1: about
0: sure.
1: Being able to sit down and just be and to have value. If our organizations, either, you know, work sales groups, example, rather than going out drinking, military, certain businesses focus on the family, how the family's doing. And, you know, one of the things that in Alcoholics Anonymous that I was shocked about, early in recovery, you don't think you're ever going to enjoy life again without a drink in your hand. It's all I know. But you only know what you don't know. And when I started seeing that there were camping trips, people were floating the river as you did, sober, whole communities that were going out rock climbing, that were going to dinner together, sitting in restaurants where that you would normally order a margarita and everybody's ordering a mocktail or a tea and having good conversation, you know, community is there. And if you think that it's becoming a problem, even if it's not full-blown rock bottom yet, I would encourage you to kind of maybe step into some of the rooms and seeing what kind of sober communities are out there. And there's a lot of them, because there's a life without a glass in your hand. There really is.
0: I think it's a slippery slope, you know, because we get back to telling the lies to ourselves. It's just one drink. It's just, you know, it's just only over time. And maybe that's what Mark thought. You know, it's just a drink. And I did not ever like it when he would ask me, can you stop at the liquor store? You know, my wanting to stop at the liquor store to get me something meant something different for me versus what he was going to take it as and, you know, go through a whole fifth in a night, you know, I mean, because he would finish the whole bottle of Crown. Easy. I mean, he'd want the half gallon. That's what he preferred. If I'd get that whole or whatever big size that is, it was a lot, you know, it would take me probably 3 years to go through that versus, and I'm just not a Crown person, but you know, I'd go for the chocolate liquor that I could put a little bit of vodka in. I would be happy with that. I mean, it's just our approach to what alcohol would do in our life was different. I had a different motivation than what his experience was. His was the escapism, and that was very tough.
1: Well, and yeah, and it sounds it definitely was probably the escapism, but also too spiritually, you know. And again, this is a chemical imbalance in the head, but there are spiritual components to it also. When you have someone that drinks the way that I drank, I had someone sit down and say, well, you never did really fill that God-sized hole when you kept pouring that into you, did you? And that's the thing. There's nothing wrong with anybody out there who can drink like a normal person. I envy them, and every alcoholic wants to be them, but we have to accept that we're not. So
0: that's weird that you bring this up, because God has always been a huge part of my life. So my alcohol side has been like this versus God is this, you know? I mean, I have had a very healthy relationship with God all these years. So my dabbling in the world, you know, worldly side of things has been pretty minimal. But that was the weird thing that I remember talking with Mark about was, you know, him as an alcoholic. And I had called him one time. This was when, after we had separated, and I was like, you have like the devil talking on your shoulder about all this stuff, you know? And he goes, yeah, the only person I hear is you. But then he was flipping and saying that I was this holy roller because I was going to church and God was my answer to get through all of this. It always has been through all of these trials that I've gone through, car wreck, two divorces, both guys passing away. God has always been my answer. It has not been alcohol. You know, I'm not saying it didn't ever become an occasional answer. I'm not going to say I didn't ever get drunk. I have, but I've typically done it at home and it wasn't hurting anybody. So I don't know.
1: Well, I just, yeah, I totally hear you. And you know, the funny thing is that in the 1930s, when the psychologist, Carl Jung, he was trying to deal with some alcoholics that would come in, and the psychiatric community realized that this was a hopeless disease. There was no pop psychology that could seem to cure the alcoholic. And he had heard about some of the development that was going on with the Oxford group and with the early formation of Alcoholics Anonymous. And he wrote a letter to Dr. Bob and to Bill Wilson because he had heard about the program that they were putting together. And he started referring some of the alcoholic patients that were coming to them to look into the program that they were developing. And what he had come up with the conclusion of, and he wrote this in a letter to Dr. Bob, he said that he had felt that the alcoholic was trying to have some kind of spiritual connection and that they were constantly chasing that. And he knew that he could lose his license if he tried to even suggest anything like that. So he took great risk to recommend that the 12-step program might work. And as it started to, we look at it and we realize just how much turning your will and your life over to a higher power. And again, we emphasize this is a spiritual program. It's not a religious program. So if you come in, if you have a resentment against the church, set that aside, because this isn't about the church. It's about inner self, inner peace.
0: That's so interesting you bring that up, because I don't know if you are aware, you know, the Revivalist radio show on Mondays at 3 with myself and my co-host, Daryl Hartley, we talk about kind of this very thing in a way that, you know, it's a veteran ministry geared towards moral injury, healing, and recovery. We're talking about soul repair when you're replacing God with alcohol. You're replacing God in your life with whatever addiction it is that you have. Could be shopping, could be drugs, could be sex, could be whatever else. You're replacing that hole that you talked about a while ago, that hole of God. You're replacing him in your life with something else and expecting different results in the healing and recovery side of things. I don't know. This is great food for thought to lead into Monday, because we're doing our Genesis recap. So have about a minute left. I think it's what the time says, about a minute before the closing video. What's one question I should have asked but didn't ask?
1: Oh, goodness. well, we've talked a lot about, spiritually. I think maybe you should have asked, what's it look like now? And what's that walk look like now? And here's what I always try to tell people. When we turn off the alcohol, we still have that hole. And I was a dry drunk for 2 years without the program, a 12-step program. My blood pressure was through the roof. My pulse rate was at 105 at rest, 2 years sober.
0: Wow.
1: And I had a doctor tell me, you can't get your pulse rate down, you're going to have a pacemaker. When I started into AA, within 4 months, my blood pressure went to normal. Nothing had changed in the drinking, except I started feeling a connection with God. And I don't see God in the headlights. I haven't had a burning bush moment yet. What I tell people about this, it's all about listening, doing the next right thing. When you don't know what else to do, you can help. You can walk over. If you're completely powerless over everything, you can offer to help somebody somehow, some way. Yeah. And when I'm doing the next right thing, if I adjust my rearview mirror and I've just kept going, I see God in the rearview mirror. I see that he nudged me during the right fork in the road. And so when we don't know what to do, just listen to your innermost self and pray about it and keep on driving. And you're going to see God in that rearview mirror.
0: Awesome. Well, thank you for joining us, Russ. Happy to have you on the show again. I look forward to watching your journey, and may God walk with you every step of the way. You're such a joy. So anyways, thank you all for joining us today on the From Pain to Purpose radio show here on Military Broadcast Radio, letting our veterans' voices be heard. Y'all have a great week.
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0: 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I guarantee you that.
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0: Let's go. 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
2: Good morning, ladies and gentlemen. You're watching the Final Timeout here on Military Broadcast Radio. I'm your host, HG, and we are in the fantasy football frenzy show today. I got a lot coming up for you. I'm going to give you a round-by-round breakdown based on ADP of who I think are some of the best and worst picks. We're going to do a couple of mock drafts. I've got my predictions for the top 10 players at each position in fantasy football for the year. So stay tuned for all of that and more. You're going to dominate your leagues with all this fantasy advice you're getting today. But there is some other important sports news going on that we're going to cover and talk about before we jump into the fantasy football frenzy. So we'll just get right into it with college football making its triumphant return this Saturday, August 29th. We've got a couple of Power 4 matchups that are worth emphasizing. North Carolina versus TCU. That's going to be the game in Ireland, the Dublin Classic. Looking forward to that one. It's going to be interesting to see how North Carolina looks in year two under Bill Belichick. TCU, probably a good preview of how they're going to look this season. I mean, they lost a lot of players through the transfer portal, including their starting quarterback, Josh Hoover, over to Indiana now. So how did they replace and refill talent? And what is their outlook going to look like in a pretty tough Big Ten conference coming up here? We've also got NC State and Virginia. Two ACC teams. I'm not clear on if this one is going to be one of those games that doesn't actually count towards your conference record. They had a game like this last year. I think it was at NC State was one of the teams involved where they were playing a conference opponent, but in a non-conference. And one of those weird scheduling quirks. But still, we'll give us our first little preview at some of the power dynamics in the ACC. Virginia, the runners-up last year. Going to be a different landscape in the ACC this year. Are they going to be able to pull this off? Chandler Morris no longer there, so it's going to be interesting to see who's going to take over that starting quarterback role for the Cavaliers. Those are two really exciting matchups in the Power Four, between top Power Four teams. We've got some interesting Group of Five matchups. Florida State taking on New Mexico State, one of the hopeful teams to, or one of the better, at least on paper, preseason looking teams for the Power Six. So Florida State should still win that game, but it'll be interesting to see what New Mexico State has, and to I think this will give us a good idea of how good that team's going to be, and you know, if they're going to be able to make some noise in their conference or not. I'm also looking at Memphis, UNLV. Those are going to be two potential playoff hopefuls out of their respective conferences. I mean, UNLV, their best chance of making the playoff is just running the table and dominating the Mountain West. I'm thinking like one loss maybe puts them in there. And then Memphis, one of the favorites in a really good American conference, probably the best Power Six conference of them all. So for this season, so that's going to be a fantastic matchup. At Allegiant Stadium, they'll be playing on the Raiders' home field. That game will be on Fox. really good matchup to watch out for there. A couple of teams also will be making their FBS debut that day. So Sacramento State traveling to Eastern Michigan, fellow MAC opponent there that they'll be taking on. So we'll get to see our first look at Sac State in the FBS. And North Dakota State will be hosting Jacksonville State for their very first FBS debut. A team that I thought, you know, was, they've been dominating and running the table in the FCS for years. So we'll see them potentially with all the new year, new team eligibility restrictions gone. I don't think a bowl game is off the table. They could be one of the top teams in the Mountain West. Who knows? Maybe their season goes so well that they're in playoff talks. They've got a great program. Both the Dakota State schools have been really dominant in the FCS for a while. And I wouldn't be surprised to see North Dakota State win 9-10 games this year. Then their last other two matchups for week zero. USC is probably going to absolutely slaughter San Jose State. Their team, I think, in an already very stacked Big Ten, are a team I think a number of people are sleeping on is USC. I mean, you've got the Ducks, Ohio State, and Indiana are there, obviously. Michigan, always a big time school to watch out for. But Jaden Maiava, rather, coming back for another year. They did lose Malachi Lemon to the NFL draft, but I like what they've got on the defensive side of the ball still. I think they retained a good amount of starters there. The line is looking really good, and they've got a good amount of talented backs on the roster, so including Wayman Jordan, the senior, who's going to be probably getting the start for most of the year. I think USC could be a very good team, and I wouldn't be surprised if they're one of the top offenses in the country. I think they could really be a team that's scoring like 35 a game against, because they really are able to put up a lot of points. And then we also get to get a little preview of Hawaii, who I think is that third team to really watch there in the Mountain West, especially now with Boise State and San Diego State gone. Like, Hawaii had a really great season last year, retained a good amount of that roster. I think that could be one of the big problems for UNLV. We're going to kind of get to see the top three teams, I would say, in the Mountain West all debut on week zero. So then my question for the viewers is, week zero the legit opening weekend, or does it still feel like just an appetizer before the full schedule starts on September 5th? I think there's a lot of great matchups. There's really only one like kind of man matchup, and that's, you know, the 14th ranked team in the country hosting San Jose State. The rest of these, I think, are all intriguing matchups that all will have with some teams that are all going to be very relevant come November, December, that we'll be seeing playing in bowl games. So we're going to get a real good test of some of the power dynamics in the group of six and see who might be a couple of surprise teams that maybe out of the power four. Another college football news, the SEC and Big Ten have implemented rules to stop professionals from returning to college. We saw that with the big two were Daquan Wright and Xavion Lewis, two former Ole Miss players that had their eligibility reinstated due to the new rule that the NCAA passed, granting players a fifth year of eligibility from the 2022-21 season, something like that. And they decided to come back to college, follow their old coach Lane Kiffin to LSU. But the Big Ten set the precedent adopting rule barring athletes who appeared on NFL rosters. Then the SEC followed suit with an even broader restriction involving athletes from the NFL, NBA, and WNBA. So we're seeing, I think it was good intentioned with what the NCAA was trying to do with this rule, but it wasn't really well executed. And yeah, obviously we're seeing some of these pros coming back. So with the NIL money already making college athletics resemble more professional sports, where should eligibility actually end? That's the question I want to hear your guys' thoughts on it. I do think base rule, I mean, if you sign to a pro roster, you aren't eligible to rejoin college sports. So I think the NCAA needs to do a better job of also clearly laying out what their plans are for players. Obviously it's tough for these guys. You know, would they have gone to the draft had they known they were going to get another year of eligibility, or would they have gone back and played? We're gonna see how this saga shakes out. I mean, there's still, you know, a number of leagues that don't have any of these restrictions. So okay, they can't play in the SEC, can't play in the Big Ten. Maybe they go to the Big 12. ACC is looking for these guys. One of the richer power or group of six schools goes out and poaches these guys. That's gonna be, the saga's far from over. We're gonna see more fallout from this as the college basketball season approaches. I don't think there really isn't a great answer. I do tend to lean more towards the side of the athletes. I don't, you know, like, I don't want these guys to, you know, you want them to have every opportunity that they can to compete and to potentially land a good contract in the pros. So it's tricky. It's definitely a tight rope to walk. I'll keep monitoring the story closely though. Moving over to the NFL, speaking of pro sports, the cut weekend is approaching. We have 32 teams must reduce 90 player rosters to 53 by Sunday, August 30th at 6 p.m. Eastern. So we're going to see roughly 1,184 players potentially lose roster spots. Some of those guys will definitely come back to the practice squad. Little minor trade with the Giants are sending Josh Ezeoduda to the Kansas City Chiefs, while Washington's going to be signing veteran tackle DJ Humphrey after Laremy Tunsil tore his tricep. The Patriots traded Kayshon Boutte to the Houston Texans for Jaden Higgins. So I feel for Kayshon, man, and for Patriots fans, because they drafted and had developed a pretty good wide receiver. Obviously, I know they brought in A.J. Brown, they brought in Romeo Doubs. I think Boutte could have still been a big part of that offense. But another weapon for C.J. Stroud down there in Houston. Boutte alongside the Nico Collins. You can get Tank Dell back operating out of the slot. We'll see how he looks coming off of the torn Achilles injury he suffered 2 years ago in the divisional round against the Chiefs. So interesting trade there. I'm not really quite sure why the Patriots wanted to move on from Boutte. My only thing is he's a bigger bodied receiver, can definitely plays more on the outside. I think maybe they want Dobbs and Brown as your one and two on the outside, and they didn't feel like Booty would play well out of the slot. So, you know, you got more slot guys like DeMario Douglas there. But I feel like Dobbs could have played out of the slot, and you could have kept Booty on the outside. You had two really talented receivers. That's your Y and Z spot there. But that's just me. If we think of the interesting veteran players could be cut or traded before we move to the deadline. I don't really think any vets that are household names are going to be cut. I mean, you might have some journeyman guys that have just been floating around. But if you're an established veteran in this league, even if you're not going to be starting, you'll probably make a roster just for the experience and the leadership you can give to those other guys, and the fact that you can still, even if you're not playing as many snaps, you can still go out there on the field and make an impact. I'm looking, though, at a veteran player who, where is he going to sign? Because, yeah, he's on the other side of 30 now, but he's still one of the top-tier receivers in the league. He's got elite speed. Tyreek Hill, still not on the roster. Where is he going to go? I want to know what you guys think. My Denver Broncos, we're going to have one final edition this Friday night at 7 p.m. Mountain. It'll be our preseason finale here in the Mile High City. We'll be hosting the Minnesota Vikings. Open the preseason with a 27-7 victory over Atlanta, then lost 33-13 to Green Bay. But the important thing from those games, for both of those games, starters looked really good. And one drive, Bo Nix looked really good. He was moving around on that ankle, had a great hookup to Jaylen Waddle. It was Waddle's only catch of the evening, I believe. But one catch for 35 yards on third down and six. Bo went 6-9 for 76 yards and a touchdown, and he dropped right into the breadbasket of RJ Harvey. Yeah. Also, I think the defense, for the most part, the starters looked pretty good against the Packers starting unit. Alex Singleton kind of got he had a pretty bad mistake, which makes me a little nervous about him in pass coverage again, where he just completely left the middle of the field on a running back choice or a choice route just wide open, and it resulted in a walk-in touchdown. But Riley Moss did sustain a rib injury, but it doesn't sound like it's anything serious, which is good. The starting unit looked really good. We ran the ball pretty well. Bo, that was the most important thing, was moving good. He was accurate with his passes and just had a good command of the offense while he was out there. So don't really mind the loss that much. The starting unit looked good. Gives me a lot of hope for this season. All right, shifting gears a little bit over to the MLB. Wild card pressure is getting serious. Some of the stories from around the MLB last night: Arizona erased a 4-run deficit and beat the Cubs 5-4 on rookie Ryan Waldschmidt's 2-run walk-off homer. The Diamondbacks are now only one game behind San Diego for the National League's final wild card position. And San Diego just dropped a game last night. Pittsburgh defeated them in a 1-0 defensive battle behind the 6 scoreless innings from Paul Skenes and O'Neill Cruz's 9th inning homer. The Dodgers fell to the Atlanta Braves in what could potentially be a postseason preview, what I think could be the NLCS preview. Atlanta gets the victory 4-3. The Kansas City Royals, they don't look now. They've won 9 straight games. A little bit, a little too late, though. But I guess, you know, better late than never. They're kind of out of it. They're still dead last in the AL Central, but 9-game winning streak, nothing to scoff at. The Orioles are, I mean, they're keeping their faint hopes alive out of the potential playoff berth. They crushed St. Louis last night 13-1. So yeah, which one of these wildcard teams you think is going to be built to survive in September, though? The Padres, the Diamondbacks, or is it going to be someone else? You look at their top teams around the each league, like the Dodgers, the Brewers, the Braves, and you feel pretty confident that one of those two is going to be running into the other. Even in the American League, you know, whichever team comes out of the East, I think it's probably going to be two, maybe even three potentially with this wild card race. All three of those teams have really shown that they're capable of at least advancing a round. I look at even in the Central, the White Sox, I think, can absolutely go deep. I don't have as much faith in the Guardians, but they could probably win a series. In the West, the AL West, Houston Astros, Texas Rangers, neither squad's really shown me that they can. Maybe the Mariners sneak back in there. Those all feel like kind of whoever wins that one, it feels very first round loss, you know, even with the home advantage. I think they're going to be just better wildcard teams that get there. Me personally, I think the one team, if you're looking at any team that's going to be a potential wild card, it's the Chicago Cubs. They just have the unfortunate circumstances of having the Brewers in their division, and just being in the way, but the more competitive league, you know, you move the Cubs over to the American, and they're the two seed, right? Like the National League's just very top heavy. There's a lot of talent here. I think it's if you're looking at a wild card to shock some people, make a deep run, it would be Chicago. They'd have the best chance at doing that. Yeah, let me know what your thoughts are on that. We're going to now shift over to another league, the WNBA. We have all eight playoff teams set. It's going to be Minnesota, Las Vegas, Golden State, Indiana, Atlanta, New York, Washington, and Dallas. So it's going to be the field. We're just waiting on the season and to see how seeding may change. Dallas captured the final berth by defeating Portland 96-78. Paige Bueckers and Jessica Shepherd combining for 43 points to put that game away. Minnesota owns the best record, but Golden State's defense has made the second-year Valkyries a legitimate contender. You have the Las Vegas Aces with the best player in the world. You've got both the Atlanta Dream and Indiana Fever with elite backcourt duos. You have a shining second-year player, Paige Bueckers, in Dallas. The Liberty have that championship caliber team, that core that won the championship just 2 years ago, still there. Who is the most dangerous team in the field? For me, it's still Minnesota. I got to give it to the Lynx. I wouldn't leave the Aces far off behind there. I think it's going to be one of those two to me. You've got the championship pedigree. I mean, these are teams that have been on these deep runs year after year. I think Minnesota, I mean, they addressed their Achilles heel and their biggest crutch beautifully in the draft. And Olivia Miles has, I mean, her poise as a rookie to come in and just run an offense for this team. That is a ton of pressure on a rookie player, and she hasn't shied away from that at all or wilted under that pressure. She's got a team leading 20 points per game. She dishes out the rock, nearly 6 assists per game, and she keeps the turnovers low. That's the big thing. For somebody that has the ball and facilitates the offense so much, to only have around 3 turnovers a game, it's a good assist-to-turnover ratio. Minnesota, just as a team in general, doesn't really turn the ball over a lot. They're very professional there, for lack of a better word. They clock in. They get to work. They know, everyone knows their assignments, their roles. They get their victory. They clock out. They go home. They don't have a lot of they're not really caught up in a lot of any other off-the-court drama or anything like that. Like, this team, they've come up short a number of times in the past. There's a hunger there. They've got Nafisa Collier. Injuries have sort of slowed her down the past 2 seasons, but I mean, I think, like, other peak, she was right there with, like, Asia Wilson in terms of dominance. Kayla McBride is an elite scoring guard there, and, like, now she's really just, like, with Miles facilitating running the half-court offense for the most part, like, she's really able to just find her spots and pressure the rim, shoot her threes, and she's doing that at 42% this year. She's getting to the line a good amount, knocking down those a lot. So that's just, even you look at the depth, I mean, you have, like, Nia Coffey, strong player coming off the bench. They don't really run too deep of a rotation, too, but it works out for them. They do have a deep rotation, but they're really able to keep their starters out there for a lot of minutes, and they're just able to cycle through and usually have a starter on the floor. It'll be tough to beat Minnesota, but like I said, you've got the Aces, best player in the world, championship caliber team as well. They have a pretty good backcourt duo, and Jackie Young and Chelsea Gray as well. So those are the two for me. I love Golden State's defense. This is still a pretty younger and experienced team. We'll see. That's just always my thing. Like, I want to see how they look under those bright playoff lights. All right, now a little final sports news. The Serena Williams returns to the U.S. Open. Serena returned to Arthur Ashe Stadium.

of the hour. That's going to be the sports update portion of the day. And when we come back, it's the Fantasy Football Frenzy. It's going to be all fantasy football for the rest of the show. It's that time of the year. It's my favorite time of the year. Can't wait to do. I got drafts coming up next weekend, not this coming weekend, but the weekend after that. And I just can't wait, folks. I really can't wait. We're going to dive into strategies, who to target, who to avoid, all that more coming up here on the final timeout.

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This is

0: 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To a hero.
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2: Hey, thanks for supporting our channel by watching and listening.

Welcome back, ladies and gentlemen, to the final timeout fantasy football frenzy. Go. Just gonna jump right into this, man. I got the list pulled up for us. Got a screen share for everyone here to see. It is the ADP rankings from Draft Sharks. I feel like this is pretty close to while a lot of the other ADP lists that I'm seeing. That just stands for average draft position. We're going to be taking a look at a redraft type league with standard PPR redraft, just meaning you redraft every year. But good tool if you do are in a different type of league, but that's a pretty standard one. But yeah, we've got Dynasty, Rookie, Best Ball. You can look at non-PPR, half PPR, tight end, premium, individual defensive player, all that. So we can also adjust and shift by that. But my expertise is more in the redraft and PPR type. So, and then we're looking at one quarterback. You can also change super flex, which then, surprisingly enough, you know, look who jumps all the way up there, Mr. Josh Allen. Consensus, sleeper, you can go all platforms if we want. We'll do that, actually. We'll just see what it says on all platforms. So, yeah, let's fire it up. So, looking at the guys, 12-team leagues, that would be going to go in the first round. All right, this is where this one we might not see. I'd be surprised if London jumps up there, but wouldn't be the most ridiculous thing to see. You got the top five, top six. Christian McCaffrey and JSN might get swept there. There isn't really a bad pick in the first round. Maybe some risky ones would be like McCaffrey, like his injury history. He does also tend to be more injured one season than after he has a really good one where he stays mostly healthy. Is what I've kind of noticed with him. So, but his pass catching upside is so good. I like Justin Jefferson, should have a big bounce back year. My only concern with him is like if something happens to Kyler Murray. I have seen in some crazy worlds Devon Achane sneak up into the first round. If that was the case, no, I don't really. I mean, he's going to get a ton of touches. We know that, but it's a bad offensive line. It's a team that's going to be trailing a lot. He's going to see a lot of stacked boxes. He'll still be a good player, but you're going to just have to really draft well behind him. He's out of anybody in the first round. I think he's got the potential for the most type of like dud games. If you want to look at some really safe options, outside of the top like six players, I mean, boom, right here, Amon-Ra, CeeDee Lamb. They're in great offenses. They've got a good quarterback. They're the number one option there. Amon-Ra has the benefit of, you know, Jahmyr Gibbs being there. So it's, you know, very difficult to defer attention away from Jahmyr Gibbs. So it's just like you can't see a lot of double teams. You know, safeties might have to come down and cover an elite pass catching back like Gibbs more. So, and he's a favorite target of Matthew Stafford. He always has a lot of touchdowns. Very safe pick. Same thing with like CD, number one target in a good offense. He's got George Pickens on the other side there. So he's got the benefit of can't be double teamed all the time. And then my other, I think, safest pick in round one that's outside the top six, James Cook, led the league in rushing last year. Touchdown machine. Josh Allen's quarterback, so he's not going to see a lot of stacked boxes throughout the season. The Bills have a good O-line, and they like running the football. They like establishing the run. So plenty of volume there. And there's no new backfield competition for him there. So moving on to the round two range, which would be 13 through 24. Some of the guys that I might stay away from, again, like Achane,
I actually don't hate them as much if you like as a round two pick if you can get like a real either if you get like an elite running back and you're going for like a two running back strategy, like let's say you get Cook and then you go and take Achane as your RB2. I don't hate that. I just have some concerns if he's your RB1. Some other guys that I'm a little concerned about. Ashton Jeantie, boy, if he's going back in round two, that's just real expensive for a guy who we don't know when he's going to play, what the ankle injury is going to look like there. Brock Bowers, Josh Allen are probably going to be top three at their position. I mean, I'm predicting them to be the QB1 and tight end one. So you might be like, well, why don't you like drafting those guys? I just think you're passing on really great wide receiver and running back talent to take these guys. I mean, maybe if you've got the last pick and you go Allen and then you can draft, like, don't go to Trey McBride, but you can draft like Allen and then somebody else at the turn. I don't hate that, but if Allen's going like, if somebody else is going to draft Allen like up here in like the 22 to like 19 range, just let him. And like same with like Brock Bowers. Like if he's going like before like 23, 24, you can live with that. I only really like those guys if you can get them at the turn. But like, I mean, there's still so much great talent here in the second round. I'm not super huge on Nico too, actually, but you look at like Saquon Barkley, he's still going to be great. I mean, these two guys I absolutely love. Like Kenneth Walker, the Chiefs signed no new, like they signed him to be his offense. He's got no competition in that backfield. They're really lacking on pass catchers on the outside. I mean, like your main competition's very old Travis Kelce, and you have Rashid Rice, Xavier Worthy, guys who off the field issues, kind of get injured a lot. I mean, he is going to be a workhorse in Kansas City. I mean, he could see north of 400 touches this year. And especially also in pass catching, like he will be catching passes. AJ Brown, still average like of 1,000 yards a season, despite having arguably the best wide receiver too in football in DeVonta Smith. Now his main competition, I mean, they traded away one of the better guys that would have been competition for him in eight and Kayshon Boutte. So it's Romeo Doubs, like Hunter Henry, DeMario Douglas, and I think he got a better quarterback. So love that. George Pickens, I mean, you just can't go wrong with him. Same reasons for CeeDee Lamb. Two guys that could be league winners. Boom. Chase Brown, Amarian Hampton. Chase Brown, I think over the last season and a half has been averaging like 18 fantasy points a game. It's still Samaje Perine, and I don't even know who the RB3 is back there for Cincinnati. So I mean, there's really no competition for Chase Brown there in that backfield. He's going to get a lot of carries. He's going to get heavy work and pass catching downs as well. Yeah, there's T Higgins and Jamar or and T Higgins and Jamar Chase, Joe Burrow, but that works to his benefit because he's going to see. You know, he's not going to see stacked boxes. I mean, teams are not going to be playing the run on Cincinnati, and that just benefits him. He's so league winner there. And then, like, Amarian Hampton, John Harbaugh loves to run the football. He just couldn't stay healthy last year. But now I think you've got a better offensive line. Sure, the Chargers O line did get a little banged up losing Tyler Biadasz. However, there isn't a ton of competition. Yeah, Keaton Mitchell's going to take some carries. But it's in the Mike McDaniel offense, which was the number one offense in football 2 years ago with a worse quarterback. I mean, Tua was no Justin Herbert. And so now Mike McDaniel's just focused on offensive play calling duty. Amarian Hampton, Chase Brown could be a potential league winners for you. All right, then we come into the third round. If you're taking, say you go, you take Amarian Hampton. I don't hate taking Trey McBride there. At the turn of the third round. Again, though, I feel like you can wait a little bit and get
like maybe even just a round or two and get a better potential tight end and take a shot on if you're done with your two running back strategy, if that's the way you're going, maybe you grab a Malik Nabers. I would lean more towards like a Chris Olave or Devonta Smith, even Garrett Wilson. Garrett Wilson was going to be like a top 10 fantasy wide receiver before he got hurt. And that was with like Justin Fields starting on the quarterback. Geno Smith's a better quarterback. I mean, yeah, I know he's not great at getting wins, but he's a better passer than anybody the Jets had last year. So Garrett Wilson, one of those three guys, if that's like your first receiver and you've stacked up on two really great running backs, you should be in a good spot. Let's see. Zay Flowers, I don't hate, but again, he's just lacked some consistency. Malik Nabers, I wonder how explosive he'll be coming off of a torn ACL. I mean, he looks good in camp, but it's always the one thing different when you're playing in that real speed. Jeremiah Love, a guy I would probably avoid. I know they spent the third overall pick on him. The line's not very good. Again, the Cardinals are probably going to be bad. They're probably going to be trailing a lot. And there's a decent amount of competition in that backfield for him. Tyler Allgeier, James Conner, they're both still there. So, I mean, I don't think Love for a third round pick, I don't really like. You're much better off with a guy like Breece Hall that you can get here near the end of the round. Or you could potentially, Josh Jacobs should still be the workhorse back there. I just worry about some of his off the field issues that might have been a distraction for him in camp. League winner right here, Jalen Waddle. The Broncos led the NFL in pass attempts last year. They traded the first overall pick for him to be the number one receiver. He's going to get a ton of targets. It's going to be a ton of volume here. If you're a guy that passed on Trey McBride or Brock Bowers to shore up your skill position and you wait towards near the end of the third to grab Colston Loveland, I don't hate that. But again, you're looking down here, right here, bam, Tyler Warren. If you can get Tyler, say you do the first three rounds, I would go for two running backs because that position is going to be a bit more of the premium. And then at least one good wide receiver. There's a lot more wide receivers with upside. And then you can grab Tyler Warren. I think he'll be a top three tight end. At least top five. Good chance he could be top three. Michael Pittman's gone. I mean, there isn't a ton of competition for targets there in Indianapolis. So he should see a steady diet there. If that's the first tight end you're taking, I think your team's in a great spot. Javonte, we know he's going to feast on goal line touches. There isn't any real backfield competition for him there in Dallas. Guy I really like there. Some guys I would be staying away from at this point, right here. I mean, all three of these. Travis Etienne, now with the Kamara injury, I don't hate drafting him and using him to trade later on. You don't have to draft the guy that's going to be on your team the entire season. Kamara's hurt, so he's obviously going to see a lot more volume. And as Kamara starts to come back from injury, he could be a valuable trade asset for you to move. So let him artificially inflate his trade value, pawn him off onto an idiot league mate, and bolster your team for a playoff run. Because I do think his volume is going to go down when Kamara comes back, but with a Kamara injury, that's a guy you want to have on your roster. And then Adams and Kyren Williams, Devontae Adams, a lot of his fantasy value came from touchdowns last year. That's just very hard to replicate. I don't think like a fourth round pick. I don't hate Devontae, but a fourth round pick is a little too rich for my taste, especially when you're hoping you don't know if that touchdown production is still going to be there. And then Kyren Williams, he's already splitting carries with Blake Corum, and he's really losing a lot of pass catching work to Blake Corum, which I don't like. But then, and then Tetteroa McMillan, another guy I'm a little cautious about just because the Panthers,
are kind of an inefficient offense, and I can just see that being a little some wild fluctuations out of him. I think like a more sure guy if you're looking for a wide receiver in this range. Emeka Ebuka should absolutely feast this year. There's no Mike Evans to take targets. Chris Godwin really struggles to stay healthy. And like he's got a great connection with Baker. He probably would have won Offensive Rookie of the Year and might have been a top 10 fantasy receiver if he stayed healthy. He just injuries sort of derailed his season there. Luther Burden has a chance to be in like, you know, one of the number one offenses in football. He's going to be more of a fifth round guy, but maybe you can get like, I think Christian Washington, Ladd McConkey, if you take those guys in the fourth, I don't hate that. Cause again, like McConkey is the number one wide receiver with Mike McDaniel. Again, had the number one offense in the league 2 years ago. He's a great coordinator and he's just focused on play calls. And now Watson, I know there's injury concerns with him, but there's a lot less pass catchers taking targets in Green Bay. He's their big downfield vertical threat as well. He should feast this year if he can stay on the field. As we move deeper into the fifth round, some other guys I like. Honestly, if you're going to take Drake May in the fifth round, you got two really good quarterback, running backs and wide receivers, then I would say go for it. I like May's situation. Jaden Daniels, Joe Burrow, even Jalen Hurts. If you're set there, I don't hate taking any of those guys in the fifth round. Terry McLaurin, I like. I think if he stays healthy, Jaden Daniels stays healthy. I know that's a big if, but we saw what they did 2 years ago, and the, you know, injuries didn't really mess that team up there. Another guy I really liked, DeAndre Swift. Kyle Manunga is dealing with an injury. And even with that, I mean, Swift saw he's going to get more of the pass catching work. He's just a better pass catching back. And Ben Johnson really, even when Manunga started taking a lot of carries, like Swift still was averaging, you know, close to 15 fantasy points a game. So he's a really solid flex, you know, RB3 type, maybe even if in a pinch RB2. Roma Dunze, I cannot believe he's below Luther Burden. Like, I think he will absolutely be the number one wide receiver on that team. He is a former top 10 pick. He's going to be great. Okay. And like the Bears, again, could be the number one offense in football. I wouldn't be shocked by that at all with Ben Johnson there. Some guys too that I don't really like in here. Mike Evans, I'm just worried because he's getting older, but he is going to be the number one in San Francisco. So we'll see. I don't hate it, but I probably wouldn't take him. But it's Bucky Irving, Cam Scadabo. Those are some of the guys in this kind of range that I'm a little nervous about taking. Even Jameson Williams, he's so boomer bust. I don't like spending this early of a pick on him. Bucky's just, it's a crowded backfield. You've got Sean Tucker there who's going to take a lot of the goal line work. And then Cam Scadaboo, they brought in Najee Harris. I'm sort of falling off on him a little bit because I think he's not going to get a lot of work on pass catching downs. Najee's going to be kind of more of the blocking, the blocking back there. Got a comment here. Thoughts on Bryce Young and Coker against the Bears? Talking about the preseason game, correct? I do like Bryce Young's connection with Jalen Coker. But I don't know. That's, who else do you got? Are you talking in fantasy? I don't think the Bears played them in the preseason. Man, I'm just, the whole Carolina offense kind of worries me. They were just super inefficient last year, and they're going to have a tougher schedule. I don't think the Bears' defense is all that good. However, I'm just, in general, I'm not too confident on anybody from Carolina.
Week one DFS. You know what? I don't hate that for the for a week one matchup, actually. I would if Coker's your flex, I don't think he should be one of your wide receiver one or two. But if he's like your flex and then you've got Bryce Young, you've got that double dip possibility there. Like I said, I don't think the Bears defense is gonna be all that good. They kind of thrived off of turnovers, but they really weren't all that good at stopping people. And besides, like, they added Josh Jobe to that secondary, but I don't think it's still one of the weaker ones in the league. How'd you rank Kyren, Breece, Javonte, Jacobs, and ETN? All right. I gotta put Kyren at fifth there. I just Blake Corum stealing all the pass catching work there and splitting the snaps really worries me about Kyren. And I mean, like, Blake Corum was just the more explosive back at the tail end of that season. And we saw him get a lot of work on third downs and things like that. So he's just going to have more opportunities for things that give running backs upside, which is those catching passes and being on the field on third down. After that, I got to go Jacobs. I think he will still be solid. Green Bay is obviously going to rely on him heavily. He's just been with his legal issues. I always worry about how that's a bit of a distraction for a player. And he was a steady fantasy option, but he wasn't, he was like an RB. He was really a fringe RB2 to more of an RB3 kind of guy. Next, I would probably go Achan, Travis or ETN, however you want to pronounce that. But I love him for early in the season with the Kamara injury. But I do think you're going to have to trade him once Kamara comes back. You're going to see his volume go down. But like I was saying, you don't need to draft a guy to have him on your team all year. If you want to draft a guy because you want to have him for the first part of the season and then try to trade him away, or you think he's going to be great for a month and a half, and then you're not going to get a ton of value out of him, that's fine. And you can package him up in a trade deal, something like that. I think Travis Etienne is a perfect example of that. So he's gonna see a lot of work with Kamara hurt, but when Kamara comes back, that's gonna go down. Then I gotta go with Javonte. He's not incredibly explosive as a runner, but he's just a great between the tackles back, and we just saw him absolutely feast at the goal line last year. It's the same Cowboys offense. I mean, Pickens, CD are both back. A really drama-free offseason from Dallas. Jake Ferguson's back as well. It's gonna be a good offense again. They're going to see a lot of he's gonna see a lot of goal line work. He's gonna have a steady diet of touchdowns. He could probably also, with no real competition, run for like 1,200 yards and have like 10 to 13 touchdowns. But then I gotta go with Breece Hall at one. His pass catching upside is just through the roof. The offensive line for the Jets, one of their sneaky best qualities. The Jets have a really good offensive line. And we saw with a really banged up team, I mean, he still put up like 1,400 yards on the ground. There's a better quarterback, Garrett Wilson, you think should be healthy. We're forgetting Omar Cooper is out there. I think he's primed to just really replicate what he did and potentially see more touchdowns. Yeah, I'm between Breece and Javonte. I like Breece's upside. I think Breece has way more upside because again, he's a better pass catcher. And when I'm evaluating running backs, guys that will get involved in pass catching downs, especially with somebody who's explosive as Breece Hall, like he's the type of guy who can turn like a screenplay into a 30, 40, 50-yard gain, a potential house call. He can run between the tackles. He can run outside
outside. It's he's just got so much versatility there. And the Jets were porous. They were horrendous last year. And I don't know all of his stats off the top of my head, but he still had a very good fantasy season. And their offense is just going to be better. So I can only see that him improving in that sense, getting more opportunities in the red zone and at the goal line. So I would, if you're between Breece and Javonte, I would go with Breece. Yeah, it might change if Jacobs' suspension went away. Because again, he's just like Javonte in my eyes, where it's like he's like, I don't think he's nearly as explosive as he was in Oakland. But again, he's a big physical runner that runs between the tackles. He's gonna get a lot of goal line work. But yeah, just the suspension and overall, I don't like when players have like a legal battle and legal troubles affecting them while they're in camp, because I just think it's a distraction that makes it more difficult to learn the offense. And especially these issues, plus Marshawn Lloyd's had a good preseason, makes me worried about, he wasn't the most productive running back last season. And it makes me worry about how he's his consistency, how that's going to be this year, But if you're going, yeah, out of those five, Breece is definitely the best. And Kyren really worries me. I think he'll be all right to start the year, but I'm like, just for the price you're going to have to spend for him, I could see it feels too steep for how much his production could potentially drop. I mean, Blake Corum is really good. And his legs did help carry JJ McCarthy to a national championship. Let's not forget that. All right, moving down into, I'm gonna move along though, some of these other guys down here in the ADP range. This is where we're starting to see some more tight ends go. In this range, David Montgomery, kind of a sneaky ad as an RB3 there. Not a lot of real competition for him in Houston besides maybe Woody Marks, but yeah, I think you'll see a steady diet from him. Tucker Kraft is my favorite tight end of the whole fantasy draft. I mean, when he was coming back into that Green Bay offense where he was just so good. I mean, he's got like prime Kelsey levels of explosiveness with the ball in his hand. And now Dontavian Wicks is gone. Romeo Doubs is gone. You're going to see Josh Jacobs not going to be a big, dealing with a suspension, that type of stuff. So, like, guys like Watson, Tucker Kraft are going to be, see a lot of love from Jordan Love because those are guys he trusts and that he's going to really depend on. So that's why, Browers, Colston Loveland, Trey McBride, Tyler Warren. I don't hate taking those guys at that point, but if you can get way back a little bit and then get like Tucker Kraft or even Sam Laporta, you can get a lot more value from like some other skill positions and then grab these guys who both have like top five potential. I mean, Laporta had a bit of a sophomore slump last year, but he's still that big target for Jared Goff in the red zone. He's going to be in a top five offense. I mean, the Lions are still going to be an elite offensive unit. So these guys are both, they've both got top five fantasy tight end potential here. Harold Fannin, I'm a little cautious on just because Kaycee Concepcion and Denzel Boston have had really good camps. And last year, his target competition was like Jerry Jeudy and Elijah Moore. And he took David Njoku's job. So this year, I just think like
I don't hate it, but if you can grab one of these two guys, I would rather take them, and then maybe you can wait a second on Fannin. I know that with Quinshon Judkins, he's in a very similar Kyren Williams situation where he is getting no pass catching work. It's all Dylan Sampson when they need a running back to run the route. So that makes it difficult for you to get on the field a lot. And plus, the Browns are going to be terrible. They're going to be trailing a lot. For a guy that's going to have to make a lot of his fantasy value on getting carries, I don't think QJ is going to be able to do that, be able to really carry the workload for you. This a duo right here that I love. This whole stretch. All right, 73 to 80. If you're in this range, like if you're waiting until here to grab a quarterback, I think you're a genius. Because, I mean, you are getting some incredibly valuable players here. And then you can really stack up on some more of the top-end skill position guys and still get, I mean, there's five guys here that I think could have a good shot to be top 10 in fantasy. Brock Purdy's just, he lights it up in the Kyle Shanahan offense. Caleb Williams, especially if his accuracy improves, the Bears, again, I just wouldn't be shocked if they're the number one offense in football. Kyler Murray's in the best situation with the best head coach of his career and hands down some of the best pass-catching weapons around him. Plus, his rushing upside is fantastic. And then Dak Prescott, I mean, Dak might be an MVP talks, guys. I think Dak is going to light it up. I mean, he's been like a top 10 QB in the league. The Cowboys just kind of choke in the postseason. That gets him kind of undervalued as a quarterback. But as a fantasy guy, like Dak, he can just light it up. And he's got the best weapons of his career. And while I think the Cowboys' defense has improved marginally, I do think that they're still, I mean, he's still going to have to probably score, you know, like 27, 30 a game. I don't think they'll get into some of these, like, you know, like 40 to 37 shootouts or games that they had there last year. But there's definitely a possibility that he's going to have to score against some more of the elite offenses. Like the Cowboys are going to have to score like 35 to 42 a game. Like he's going to light it up. Parker Washington could be the wide receiver one in Jacksonville. I mean, we'll see how Brian Thomas, if he can kind of get over his fear of going across the middle. But yeah, then him and Trevor Lawrence has great rushing upside. So this range right here, if you can get any of these guys in this round, this range, if this is like one that, and any of these QBs are your first quarterbacks, I think you're going to do really good. I'm just kind of staying away from the New England backfield. It's going to be very split. So I don't trust that too much. Like who's going to be the guy week to week? Travion, like his thing, he's going to really just live off of those explosive runs. So I don't like those guys that you really have to kind of hope for them to rip off a big one to have a solid week. Fantasy wise, I don't hate Jalen Warren, Jackson Dart, but we're going to skip down a few more. Love Bashaud too. And I know Chris Rodriguez is going to be splitting work with him, but Tootin should be good enough to win the majority of snaps there. Look at what Liam Cohen's done with running backs the past two seasons. Bucky Irving, breakout, top 10 fantasy finish. Travis Etienne, breakout, top 10 fantasy finish. Now it's Bashaud Tootin's turn. Tootin's the better pass catching back. He's going to get that. And Liam Cohen loves throwing to his running backs. We saw Etienne, like that was a huge part of his fantasy upside, was all the receiving touchdowns. Yeah, I would grab Tootin. Carnell Tate is going to be the number one in Tennessee. Bo Nix, that's your first quarterback? Come on, I don't hate that either, guys. Bo's pretty good.
He's got rushing upside too, and now he's got Jalen Waddle there as well. Mahomes is a guy, again, he doesn't have a ton of pass catchers. I think they're going to lean more heavily on the run, so I might fade off of him a bit. Jonathan Brooks, he's moving up boards a little too much for my liking. I hope to God he stays healthy. I mean, it was just hard watching this man get hurt year after year. But he's coming off of multiple ACL injuries. I just don't think he's going to be anywhere near the same player. As we scroll down here a little bit more, these guys, some of these guys got solid upside. Definitely worth it. Nobody that I would be like terrified to pick. Chris Godwin, I might stay away from. He is dealing with an injury. He's just had trouble staying healthy the past few seasons. Again, like JK, it's kind of a crowded backfield. So, same thing with Broncos running backs. It's just a crowded backfield. I would probably stay away from the Broncos backfield because I just don't know who, week to week, it's like going to be like who's going to be the featured back. RJ is going to get a lot of pass catching work. JK is the better runner. Jonah Coleman's going to factor in there somehow. I would stay away from the Broncos backfield. Tyler Shuck could be a sneaky league winner. I'm fading him a little bit though, just because of the Jordan Tyson thing. Like at this range, like Jordan Love's just a more sure thing. But if you, at this point, if you want to stash Shuck and when Tyson comes back, I think we could really see that offense explode. And he would be just a fantastic backup quarterback to have. Jordan Mason's a guy I might just stay away from because he's just been very disappointing the past 2 years. I don't think Minnesota's going to run the ball a ton. I think they're going to want to air it out more. Anyways, I would stay away from Quinshon Judkins. Josh Downs, this is a guy that I can't stop drafting. Like, if you can get him, I mean, like, think about Michael Pittman's gone. I mean, they brought in Keenan Allen, but that's a old Keenan Allen. Like, he is going to get just a ton of targets there. There's somebody else whose name I can't even remember that he might have to compete with. But it's not a lot of competition for Josh Downs, especially if the value you can get at him down here. Like, he could be one of the best sneaky late round additions. Carolina, Chuba Hubbard. I'm avoiding their backfield. I'm just not loving it. Kenneth Gainwell at this juncture, again, just a very crowded backfield there in Tampa Bay. Kind of want to stay away from that there. Like, I'd rather get Blake Corum. Like, the fact that like Kyren's going in the second round and Blake Corum's going like all the way down around like the 135 range is insane to me. Ja'Cory Kroski-Merritt, I like too, but I would rather take Blake Corum. I think he's gonna be the RB1 by the end of the year, and in Los Angeles, that wouldn't surprise me at all. And hey, I know Kelsey's old, but Mahomes trusts him. He's gonna see a lot of targets. And PPR wise, he's gonna just see a lot of pass catching volume. So if you're in a pinch and you need a tight end, he's still a safe option for you down here. A couple of other guys that I think are going to be that I love down here, Malik Willis and Casey Conception. Look, I know the Dolphins are going to be bad, but at this price point for Malik Willis with his rushing upside, I like it. I really do. I think this is not a bad spot. Maybe he's your second quarterback on your roster. He's still going to have some favorable matchups. The rushing upside's going to be there. I know he doesn't have a ton of weapons to throw it to, but at one pick 146 in this range, good price point. That's like around the 10th round.
Same thing with like Casey Concepcion. He's going to be the wide receiver one. We saw his versatility. He's going to probably get some carries, things like that. So, boom, I would go. I love him for a 10th round price point. I mean, you're getting like a potential top 10 rookie fantasy player right there. Don't draft Brandon. I know Brandon Aubrey's enticing. He's got the huge leg and everything. Just wait till the last round to draft the kicker, please. Matthew Golden, great value down here. Same thing with Cam Ward. It's going to be a better season. Cam's a good, like, good improvisational quarterback. Would be a good QB too, good backup to have if you need one. Then as we come down here a little bit more, nobody that I'm necessarily terrified of that I hate. Jordan Tyson, great stash player here. I'd maybe avoid Debo. I don't think he's going to be very valuable. I mean, DeJuan Stribling's definitely much more valuable. Maybe with the Gentry injury, might be worth taking Mike Washington. I wouldn't be surprised to see him jump up here. And honestly, if you want to hold out and wait on taking a tight end, if you get Dallas Goedert, Jake Ferguson in this range. Goedert led all tight ends in touchdowns last year. Ferguson's going to be in lead offense. Now A.J. Brown's gone, so that's even more red zone targets for Dallas Goedert. Think about that. Then we start to get into defense and kicker range here. Even down here, Isaiah Likely. I mean, come on. He's tight end one in New York. That's great value down here. Even Brenton Strange. There's no competition for him in Jacksonville. This is where then you're kind of getting to the end of your drafts, and it's like where you're taking your kickers and your defense. I'm a guy, like, there's maybe five, maybe even four defenses that I would draft to have, like, the whole year. That's, like, the Broncos, the Seahawks, the Texans, probably the Rams. I feel like if you're going to want to, those are the four defenses that if you're going to play them each week, they're going to, you know, hold people to a few amount of points. They shouldn't get scored on a lot. The Broncos have a great pass rush. I think they'll be better at taking the football away again last year. Like Seattle did lose a few pieces on defense, but still got one of the best defensive head coaches in the league. Good elite special teams with Rashid Shaheed. You know, you've got the return potential there. The Rams, I mean, Myles Garrett, Trent McDuffie, Jalen Watson, all those guys added to what was already a really good defensive unit. And then Houston should be the best defense in the league. I think they just got better with the draft. I mean, now with Kaden, like, their big weakness was, I mean, they weren't great on the interior defensive line, but now you have like some big Kaden McDonald there, who's looked great in the preseason, pro-ready coming out of Ohio State. Will Anderson on the edges with Danielle Hunter, Derek Stingley, Jalen Petrie, those guys still back there in the secondary. They brought in Ray Blankenship. I mean, it's going to be Kamari Lassiter. It's just going to be sick. I mean, teams are going to be scoring like 14 points a game on this unit. They should get plenty of takeaways just from pressure and all that type of stuff, so. All right, we're gonna stop there and go and head to our next break. Let me bring myself back up here. Do another quick music break. When we come back, I'm gonna drop my top 10 by position, and then we're going to dive into another mock draft or two. So hey, if you haven't drafted yet and you know what position you're picking in and what your league's format is, drop it in the comments. I will draft from your position and show you what my strategy and my thoughts are on that. So stay with me. Stay with me. You're watching The Final Timeout here on Military Broadcast Radio.

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2: All right, welcome back, ladies and gentlemen, to the final time out your military broadcast radio. I had a comment come in from Twitch from TGlenny12. Told me he is pick 9 in a 12-man half PPR league. We're going to go ahead and mock draft for him right now. Perfect. We got 12 teams set up here. I'm all ready to go. We're going to just jump into it. Yeah, half PPR can be one of the leagues I'm in is half PPR. It's interesting. Definitely want to look at guys that are going to see a lot of chances to get yardage and touchdowns. Receptions are still important, obviously, but I look for guys that are in explosive offenses. So you've got two good options here. It's a tough spot to pick. Running backs are definitely going to be very valuable in here. I wouldn't hate if you go with Amon-Ra St. Brown at this spot. I think, again, he's going to get a lot of love in that Vikings off or that Lions offense, but having a great or elite running back in half PPR is just really important. I usually try to make sure by round 3 I've got two good running backs. In this case, I'm going to go with JT here. But like I said, if you would go Amon-Ra on that spot, don't hate that either. Yeah, I got you, man. We're gonna do the full thing for you. All right, so here we are at pick 4. Now, I don't know what strategy you want to implement. The fact that you were able to get Jonathan Taylor, and now we've got Henry, we've got Devon Achane here on the board. I do like Achane if I can get him as my RB2. There's a pretty significant drop-off in running back quality after like round 4, whereas there's a lot more wide receivers with a lot more upside, I think. So in this spot, if you don't feel comfortable not getting a receiver in round 2, I understand that. I would go AJ Brown. But fortune does favor the bold. I like Devon Achane just a little bit more because he's the younger player gonna see more volume in this system. Him and Derrick Henry are pretty close for me, but I'm gonna go with Achane here. And now we're gonna look for our next 2 to 3 rounds, we're gonna look for wide receiver upside. Here. All right. So this is where we get to. Malik Nabers, Chris Olave, two guys I really like here. I'm gonna go with Olave. We got Nabers coming off of that Achilles. He looks really good in camp. I'm always just a little skeptical in players that are coming off of, or not Achilles, ACL, off of injuries like that, because they tend to, even if they get it going later in the season, they tend to not be as explosive or look the same early on. Olave, fully healthy, one of the better quarterbacks he's had in his career, and especially when Tyson comes up, that should open up even more for him in the pass-catching game. But for now, he's going to see a lot of targets, so bang, there we go. And ooh, man, in this spot, here we go. We've got two fantastic options to fill in their wide receiver 2 spot. Garrett Wilson was on an elite pace before his injury. I don't hate taking him here. I am a Broncos fan, so the homer in me is going to go with Jalen Waddle at this spot. But two of these guys, they're the number one in their offense. Wilson got a quarterback upgrade in Geno Smith. I mean, that's better than anything the Jets had last year. Plus, he's got Omar Cooper, the another that receiver from Indiana that should help alleviate some of the coverage he's going to see. But Broncos traded a first round pick for Jaylen Waddle. They love throwing the football. We're going to go with Waddle. All right. As we move along here, see some of the picks going off the board. All right, Ben, we're in an interesting spot here. Okay, couple of ways. Oh, yeah. Jaylen Waddle also got one of the most criminal, like, receiving lines for the season. Like, I think his line is, like, 875 and a half. Like, Jaylen Waddle has been a 1,000-yard receiver every season that he's been healthy. Like, the only time he hasn't been able to crack it is when he's been injured and missed games. Like, Waddle, like, on the Broncos, like, we trade that first-round pick. We want him to be heavily involved. We need a receiver that Bo can depend on throwing the football to over the middle. I mean, we've got, like, Courtland Sutton. He's great at catching it.

he's a downfield threat, but also like he's gonna be the new number one. I mean, he's got the height to get a lot of red zone targets as well. He can take the top off of a defense. I really like it. I mean, he's seeing probably at least 50 to 60 new targets this year with Dontavian Wicks and Romeo Dobbs gone. All right, looking at where we're at here, a couple of interesting options. I mean, we waited. Now we can go get you a tight end if you want. I'll also just check, see who's available at the running back spot. I do want to get you a solid running back three. So we're gonna go, I think I'm gonna go Jaylen Warren here, but I would also like Sam Laporta would be my second choice here. I'm between two of those. I do value having a solid, dependable running back three. Between Warren and Tony Pollard, I like Warren just a little bit more because the pass catching work. And Rodgers did like throwing. Kenneth Gainwell's gone, but Rodgers really liked throwing to Kenneth Gainwell out of the backfield. So we're going to go with Jaylen Warren here. Get a little depth going on the bench now at this point. As we keep moving all along. All right. Here we are. This is pick. We're in round 709. All right. Well, and here's where you can go and fill in your tight end spot. I mean, Kittle's a very dependable tight end. He's going to be top 10 again this year. His only concern, maybe he'll get hurt a little bit. Yeah, I'm going to probably stay away from Kyle Pitts. I don't want to fall into the trap again. For you, I think I'm going to go ahead. I'm going to fill in your tight end spot here. And then we're going to wait. And we can probably grab you a quarterback now as well. And kind of just at this point, let's see who we still got here. All right, like if you're at this point, these four five guys are here. It's kind of just who you like the best. I think they're all going to have phenomenal seasons. Maybe I'm a little bust. I'm going towards Dak. Like, I know that they're saying that's a little bit above his ADP, but I wouldn't be surprised if we see Dak get close to 5,000 yards this year. I'm telling you, the Cowboys are surprisingly locked in. Okay, I don't know why it didn't put George Kittle in your tight end slot and why he's on the bench. That's a little buggy. You should have a tight end. At this point, I mean, this is round nine. This is great value, I think, for him here. Josh Downs. Really, I mean, he really has a shot to be wide receiver one in Indianapolis. And at this point, I mean, you've already got three pretty good wide receivers as well. So now you have him here as somebody you can maybe stash. And then when you look to trade one of these guys, he can slide into your lineup. I like that. I like that a lot. All right. Now we're going to want to get just a bit more running back depth here. We're going to go with Woody, most upside here. Charbonnet has got Jadarian Price to compete with. Chris Rodriguez is probably going to lose a lot of his work with Bashaul Tutten. Rashad White, yeah, he'll probably be the pass catching back for like a little bit at the beginning of the season, but the Commanders really seem like they want to get Ja'Cory Kroski-Merritt involved in that. And then Keaton Mitchell, Amarian Hampton's just so sick. I just think it's going to be tough for him to hit the field. Woody Marks is a good change of pace to David Montgomery, so I think he's just got the most potential to see the field a lot.

0: Or if you want, you could go Mike Washington Jr. and grab him to have on your team for the first few weeks of the season. I'm gonna go with Woody though. I would like want more information on how bad that Jeanty injury is. I don't know yet, like how much time he's gonna miss. All right, we are moving it along here. Next spot. Well, I mean, it's interesting that he is still here on the board. I will say I do like having a good backup quarterback. I wouldn't take taking Kyler Murray in this spot, but I'm going KC Concepcion. I mean, if he's he should go in the 10th round, but if he's still here in the 11th, especially, this guy, he's gonna be the number one. I know the quarterback situation isn't great. He's probably not gonna do great the first few weeks when Deshaun's in there, but Shadur is eventually gonna come in. That offense has a little bit more upside with Shadur. I'm confident that Shadur is gonna see the field, and then we're gonna see KC Concepcion. He's already gonna be solid. I think he's gonna just break out even more, but that's a great price tag for a guy with so much upside here. Wow, they just had. You know, maybe not down the field. Deshaun looks pretty rough, but Todd Monken, Browns head coach, you got to think like what he did with Zay Flowers, who is kind of in a similar mold as KC, where he's got so much athleticism. He's going to probably get KC. We saw this in the preseason a little bit too. He's going to get him involved in the running game, which I like that. I like that as well. And then the other thing is KC's a little bit of a bigger body than Zay Flowers. So, you know, if the Browns can get into the red zone, he'll see some red zone targets, things like that. And he's just so explosive. So I don't know what your scoring system is and guys other special teamers, but I wouldn't be surprised if he runs a punt back or punt or two back this season as well. I know some leagues like will give you the touchdown, just not the yardage, if your guy's in the return game and gets a special team score. All right. Here at pick 12, I don't know why it's bugged and saying that George Kittle's not in our tight end spot. That's a little annoying. Here I think is a good spot though to grab some depth at your quarterback. I do think it's important to have a solid backup. And also, I mean, just week to week, sometimes your QB is going to have a very brutal matchup. Even if they've got a good offense, it can be a brutal matchup for a quarterback. And I mean, this is really sneaky, but Jared Goff at this point could be your QB1. Once you get past, I mean, if one of your league mates is hurting for a quarterback too, like once you get past his bye, you could potentially put him in a trade if you just want to ride with Dak Prescott. Then, like, I know some people they like to try to risk it with only one quarterback, but then you're trying to grab the waivers, and then there are just some weeks where I feel really, really uncomfortable starting my quarterback against an elite defense because I feel like, yeah, they might win the game, but this is going to be a game that they're going to win ugly. All right. In the round 13 here, if you wanted to go for a defense at this point, looking at some of the teams that are available, Packers should be really good when they get Micah back. Jesse Minter taking over for the Ravens. I like the Eagles are going to be solid. I love Brian Flores, or Br Brian Flores. I don't know why I pronounced it so weird. Baker Laid ain't bad too. Yeah, I think Goff just sitting there at in the 12th round was like, I mean, hello, you got two great options each week. The only conundrum there is like sometimes it might be hard to decide who you got to start, but that's a good problem to have because that means they both should do good. If you want to take a defense here, I don't hate it. Let's see. This is, you know, a standard 15-round draft. I'm the type of guy where I'm like, if I could, I might just stream a defense. I don't know if I'm like gonna necessarily keep any of these guy these teams all year. The Vikings, I think, have the highest possibility. I think they're massively undervalued. They were insanely dominant, especially late in the season last year. I mean, that was like they were playing with like a playoff caliber defense. They just had a high school level quarterback. But could potentially, I think, because it's bugged, it's going to make me have to draft a tight end because those are the only three spots open and it won't move George Kittle up there. If you want to go with a second tight end, you can. Just to give you an idea of what you might be looking at with this bugged. Dylan Sampson, I know it's half PPR, but just the work he could get on pass catching downs. I like Marshawn Lloyd with Josh Jacobs suspension looming, dealing with some legal trouble there. We could see him be the starting running back for Green Bay, so that's not a bad snipe this late to go with there. I said I would probably avoid Broncos backfield. Tyler Allgeier is an interesting one. I don't hate that. Maybe even Alvin Kamara. Then if you want to look at some of the wide receivers that we got available here, I'm gonna try to draft Matthew Golden because again, he's going to be the wide receiver too in Green Bay. I know it's a little weird having two receivers from the same team, but I think they both have a lot of potential. Who knows? Maybe Watson is breaking out, but then you trade him and you can just slide Golden in there and still see that, see the similar production because he's gonna see a lot of work outside. Like he's been taking a lot of wide receiver two reps. He's not gonna be the slot guy. That's gonna be more Jaden Reed. So that's gonna give him a lot more options at his route tree. So I'm gonna try to get Golden. Okay. Looks like it took him. All right. Then we got our final two picks here. This is where first get a defense for week one. You're definitely gonna want one there. You're not gonna wanna try to get one off of waivers. Go Green Bay. I don't think they're gonna be that great to start, depending on Micah Parsons' timeline. Pittsburgh is always solid. I don't think the Ravens did bring in Trey Hendrickson. Love Jesse Minter as a coordinator. So for me, it'd be between the Ravens and the Vikings. I'm gonna go with the Ravens just because they're in the weaker division. The Vikings are gonna have to play three very potent offenses twice a year. And so while I do think they've got the better players, they're gonna have a bit of a tougher schedule. So I'm going with the Ravens on this one. The benefit of playing like the Browns and old man Rodgers and the Bengals' crappy offensive line twice a year. And then I always just save kicker for last. That's just what I think that's just the way to go. Kickers are, they can be pretty interchangeable. So yeah, I'll be looking for somebody that's on a good offense. You want a team that's going to be getting across the 50 and in field goal range a good amount. Tyler Loop was honestly pretty good despite the devastating miss. I don't hate Trey Smack here. It's kind of just who you're feeling. I would ignore this at this point. I mean, you're taking them with your last tick. Chris Boswell is always very dependable. Chase McLaughlin's super accurate. Bucker did struggle a bit last year, but he has been pretty dependable overall. Jake Elliott, you can't really go wrong with. So, I mean, at this point, it's just kind of whoever you like most. I'm gonna go ahead and I'll stack Boswell to be the guy for a while because, I mean, he's just got a great leg and he's always a very dependable kicker. Well, draft probably went with Henry over Achane in the second round. Just scared of how the Dolphins offense will do. Everything else is solid, I agree with. I appreciate it, man. Yeah, I was honestly, I was looking between Achane and Henry as well. I just went with Devon because he's got all the touches, all the upside there that I like. Henry was still very dependable. There were just some points in the season where he kind of went cold. I had him in fantasy in a league or two, which that was kind of frustrating to deal with. But yeah, Henry or Achane, you're in an interesting spot. If you can get JT or James Cook in that spot, I would really recommend trying to go two running backs in your first two rounds. We can mock all we want, but you just can't really prepare for some of the crazy stuff your league mates are gonna do. I mean, I've seen Ashton Jeantie go like 101. That was before the injury, obviously. I mean, I've seen like Josh Allen get picked in the first round. Sometimes your league mates are gonna throw in a crazy strategy. But if you can go ahead and get two running backs early, it's a significant cliff that the running back position falls off of. So I think that's just the way to go. Thoughts on CMC if he falls there? Obviously, injury concerns, but I think I think. Yeah, I mean, if somehow Christian McCaffrey is there, I would absolutely go with him. You just, I mean, injury concerns are, that's kind of a thing with every player. I know he's got a bit more of a history, but you just, I mean, you just can't predict an injury and you can't let a fear of injury like stop you from drafting a really great player. And I mean, I know it is just half PPR, but like McCaffrey, just how with how much he gets involved in the pass catching. And I mean, now you think about it, you've got it's old Mike Evans, old Deebo Samuel, Ricky Pearsall's hurt. Maybe Kittle still going to see solid work, but he's another year older. It's DeJuan Stribling there. Like CMC's still going to just feast on touches in general. I mean, he's gonna probably be north of 400 total touches this season. And I mean, he again a guy that could easily rack up, you know, like 16, 1800, close to, you know, scrimmage yards and like 15 to 20 scrimmage touchdowns. If he falls there, I'd be shocked because I've been seeing him go in the top six a lot. Maybe he drops to like eight, but I haven't seen him drop to nine. But if he is there, I would absolutely go for him. I like the feel that that's your strategy to go for the two running backs. You should be able to get like JT or James Cook in that range. Both of those guys, we know they're gonna be great. And then as you come around on the flip side, yeah, I think Henry or Achane should be available there for you. And then you can go get some wide receiver upside as well. So yeah, glad you liked your draft. Hopefully, I helped you out with some of your strategization, and you can go and dominate your league. Pick nine, it's a tough place to pick from. Six through nine, that's really the toughest places to pick. But if you do your research and you're a savvy fantasy player, you can still win out of that position. Appreciate it. Well, I got time to do another mock draft. If anybody else is out there in the comments wants to drop their league format and where they're picking, I can go ahead and do that for you. In the meantime, I do have a little just made a little PowerPoint. These are my predictions for where guys are going to finish in terms of top 10 fantasy production on the season. This is obviously all very hinging on nobody getting hurt. Obviously, if there's injuries, that really changes the whole dynamic, but we'll just pop in and do the slideshow. So we're going to start at the quarterback position. This is where I think roughly we're going to see the top 10 fantasy point scorers at the quarterback position. Again, like, I love Allen. Allen's probably going to be QB number one. He's got all the rushing upside. He's the rocket arm. He's an elite QB, probably the best QB in the league. He's just going, I mean, he's just going so, so early for me in a lot of places that make me, like, uncomfortable taking him, where it's like you kind of just, you can still get, I mean, like, the guys I got down here, like, every other quarterback below him, you can get, like, Lamar will probably go in the fourth, maybe in the fifth. You can get, like, May, Hurts, Jaden Daniels in the fifth. And then if you're patient, I mean, you can wait until, like, the Burrow will probably go fifth or sixth round. But if you're patient, I mean, you can get Dak, Herbert, T-Law, Caleb. All of those guys are going to go around the seventh or eighth round. So you, like, and they're going to have, I think, pretty similar contributions to what, you know, Allen can do. So love Josh, but man, he's just going way too early for my liking. And you can just get way more value from other skill positions where he's going. Should I trade both of my RBs, Love and Gentry, for Gibbs? It would make my RB2 Jadarian Price. So you're talking Jeremiah Love and Ashton Gentry. I mean, for Jahmyr Gibbs, yeah, I would do that. Gibbs is a guy that is probably going to come close to 2,000 scrimmage yards this season. And now, especially with Montgomery gone, I think that's just going to, you're going to see more goal line work for him. I think Price is, you might want to scour the waivers and see who you can find to just add some more running back depth, or see if you can make another trade for like a bench guy, just because that might leave you a little thin. But I think as Gibbs as your RB1, I mean, he's probably going to average close to 20 points a game this season, maybe 20. I would say probably above 20, like 22 to 23. The Seahawks didn't spend the first round pick on Jadarian Price to not use him. They felt comfortable letting Kenneth Walker leave and use Jadarian Price. So I would take that. I would go for that trade. I mean, if you can get Gibbs out of that, Gentry, who knows how long he's going to be hurt. We're still kind of waiting on the Raiders to stop being coy about his injury. And I don't like Love's situation. So, yeah, you might be lacking, you might be a little shallow after you get behind, after you get out of your RB2 spot. But, for Jahmyr Gibbs, I mean, you can get the number one overall prospect. I would take it. Which kind of is a nice segue into my top 10 running backs. This is where I think they're all going to kind of finish on the season. I got the three best pass catching backs up there, with Jahmyr, Bijan, CMC, James Cook, Jonathan Taylor. Honestly, they could flip flop. I'm just going with Cook because he's got the better quarterback, so he's likely going to see lighter boxes. And then my 10-team league would be Burrow, Gibbs, Price, CD, London, Wilson, BTJ, Kelsey. I mean, that's a really solid starting roster. I mean, if you get Gibbs, you have two first round players in Gibbs and CeeDee Lamb on your team. London, I really, even though that I'm sussed out about that Falcons quarterback room, I think London's gonna see a ton of targets. He'll survive despite the weird situation they got. Garrett Wilson gonna feast. Yeah, I mean, you got a good team, man. If you can, put Gibbs onto that, that's going to be a really solid roster. I think really the only thing that would slow you down up at that point would be injuries. I don't know, what's your bench looking like? Who are some of your depth guys? I could try to tell you what you might need to go shore up at, what you need to shore up for your depth wise. I think really the weakest link on that starting rosters is Kelsey, just because he's not as explosive anymore. But he's still Mahomes' is like safety blanket. And if you're, especially if you're in PPR, he's gonna have a good year. Take a good look at the rest of my top 10 running backs. I think this should be roughly where you see the top 10 fantasy finishers of the season. I wouldn't be surprised if Marion Hampton jumps in here, or Derrick Henry as well. If Ashton Gentry's ankle injury isn't that bad and he only misses like a week or two, they made a lot of improvements to the line. I think he'll be good. We're going to jump over the top 10 wide receivers. I think Jamar will be the number one. You got JSN as number two, Puka Nacua, Amon Ross, CD, Justin Jefferson. I got AJ Brown back in the top 10. This is, we're going to see like shades of like 2021, 2022 AJ when he first got to Philly and just tore it up there. Yeah, like I said, I got Mr. Garrett Wilson, who Prenegade has, hopefully I said your name right, hopefully I didn't butcher that, on his team. Like, you could have, I really think, bro, you got the potential to have two, maybe even three top 10 wide receivers there. I love, like, Wilson was, like, he was on the lowly Jets, but people forget Wilson was on an amazing pace before his injury, and they shut him down for the season. So, quarterback upgrade, plus he's got Kenyan Sadiq and Omar Cooper to help open it up and maybe ease how much coverage a defense sends his way. Yeah, I think it could be pretty sick. Guys that I got in here, Mecca Buka, Ladd McConkey, or like fourth and fifth round guys, I think are primed to explode. Like I said, Buka is going to be the number one in Tampa Bay. Him and Baker got that connection. Ladd McConkey is going to be the number one. That Mike McDaniel offense. Mike McDaniel with had that Dolphins team in 2023 as the number one offense in the league. I think we can see something close to those productions. And he's got a better quarterback with Justin Herbert throwing him the ball there. Top 10 tight ends is what this is what we're looking at here. Got Bowers and Trey McBride. It's just hard to, those guys are just both so dynamic and despite being on bad offenses, they were on bad offenses last year and absolutely dominated. So I just don't see any reason for that not to continue. Tyler Warren, I think, could be tight end three. I mean, he's going to be featured a lot. So, if Daniel Jones stays healthy, that's going to be a pretty good Colts offense. And he's going to be a big reason for that. He's got such speed and quickness, and he's a really good route runner as a tight end. Tucker Kraft, like I said, I think his explosiveness matches out of prime Kelsey. I like Laporta just in a great situation. I think Kelsey, just a target machine. Dallas Goedert, guy who's going super late in drafts, but led the NFL in touchdowns from the tight end position. And now AJ Brown's gone. Go to the kickers real quick if you need to look at the kickers. Just guys on good offenses with big legs, historically pretty accurate. Top 10 defenses. The top five are going to be the ones that I would even bother drafting before like your second to last one. You can kind of switch out extreme defenses. But the music is playing. That means we've reached the end of the show. Thanks for watching the Fantasy Football Frenzy. Hopefully, you got some good advice that you're ready to take into your drafts to dominate your leagues this year. One more time, signing off the Military Broadcast Radio on the final timeout. I'm HG. I'll see you guys next week.
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Have you ever been going through something challenging and thought, why am I struggling so much? Why is this so hard for me? I've done harder things. I know that I'm capable. And then maybe after asking yourself enough times these questions, it starts turning into something much more painful, like, what's wrong with me? Hi, everybody. I'm JJ, and welcome to Lean Into Legacy with JJ. Today is going to be a very special episode. It's going to be just you and me. And we're going to do things a little different than we normally do. So, normally you would turn on this podcast and listen to it while you're driving your car or taking a walk or cleaning the house or whatever, just listen, be a part of the conversation. Well, today I want to ask you to do something different. And if you can, I want you to grab a notebook and a pen because today I don't want to just talk to you. Today I'm going to share pieces of my story and I'm also going to teach you some of the lessons that I've learned and the questions that you can ask yourself if you've ever gone through something like this. So throughout our time together, I'm going to stop and I'm going to ask you questions. And I'm also going to give you guys some exercises. These are exercises that I've personally designed myself. They are exercises I do with my clients and I've had good success with them. And I know they work because I've also done them myself. So you don't need to tell anybody your answers. This is a conversation, like I said, just between you and me. And I want you to make sure that you're not trying to find the right answer, but I want you to find the answer that just comes naturally when you're asking yourself a question, what pops up for you? And I just need you to be honest with yourself because that's how you're really going to get the most of this. So if you guys are driving in your car or you're doing something where you're not able to pick up a pen and paper, don't worry, you can come back to this later. Just stay with me, and you're still going to get some great benefit out of this. So, by the end of this conversation, I want you guys to understand something more clearly. It's that what has made you successful in the past, what you may have accidentally tied your identity to with this particular season of your life, may actually require from you, and what you might need to stop doing in order to stop trying to control everything. And then I'm also going to share with you how all of this completely changed my relationship with God, because I have found that when I am really struggling, when I have really gone through the worst of it, it is only my relationship with God that has saved me and that has pulled me out of some of the darkest places I've been to. All right, are y'all ready? So we are going to kick off right now with some questions, and we're going to start with exercise one. And again, I'm going to lead you all through this. Are you ready? Here we go. All right. So first and foremost, like I said, don't just listen, work through this with me. All right. Are you guys ready? Here we go. All right, so the first question I want you to ask yourself, what are you dealing with right now that you think that you should be handling better? And I want you to write down the first thing that comes to mind. What are you dealing with right now that you think you should be handling better? Take a second and ask yourself, what is happening in your life right now that makes you think I should be doing better with this? And I want you to write it down. Whatever comes up into your mind, like I said, it doesn't have to be perfect. Just write it down. Now, underneath it, finish this sentence. I should be able to handle this because, and write down whatever comes to mind. I should be able to handle this because.
Now, to give you a little context for this, how these exercises came about for me was going through an incredibly challenging time. So for me, it was my transition out of the military. Now, there was a lot of other things going on at the time, but in my mind, I thought I was going to just jump from the military, leave the military, and move in to the next chapter of my life. And I found myself really struggling with that and then asking myself, why am I struggling with this transition? Why is it so hard for me? So that's when, for me, I should be able to handle this because I was telling myself, well, you've commanded a company of almost 600 personnel. You've deployed to places like Iraq and Afghanistan. You have 1,200 hours outside the wire. Those things made me feel like I should be able to handle anything. Because after all, I'm a combat vet. I was a military intelligence officer leading soldiers, and I did it for 21 years in some of the hardest situations. And so when I asked that question and said, I should be able to handle this because, in my mind, I was saying, because I've done all this before. And so that's why I was having such a hard time with my transition, because it wasn't just the struggle of the transition. It was also the struggle of labeling myself and telling myself that I was doing it wrong, because I had my own expectations that because I had done hard things in the past, that this should be no different. Well, we're going to go over that, guys, because it is different. So again, think through this for you. And what was the answer that came out? And maybe you might have said something like, I've been through worse. I'm successful. I'm a leader. I'm a person of faith. Sometimes that alone can make you feel like you should be able to handle something. I've survived harder things. So think about that right now. What did you write down? And now we're going to go and we're going to do a little self-reflection. So where did you learn what you had to be? Now, oftentimes, if y'all are used to therapy or you've done any of these types of exercises before, people always ask, what is the earliest memory that you had of when you learned what you had to be? So for me, long before I joined the Army, long before I was in combat, long before any leadership, I had a really good childhood. You know, sometimes we think, oh, I have nothing to say or to think about because I had a good childhood. So how does that matter to me? I had loving parents. And I'll tell you all, I also had a very strong family. So I want you to know I'm not blaming my childhood for everything that happened later on. And I just want you to know, though, that I did develop a certain drive to achieve. So for me, I had to do well to help, to fix things, to be the person that was always there with solutions. I was the classic middle child in a lot of different ways. And I really wanted to matter. So I'll give you an example. I remember growing up, and I don't know, let me know in the chat if this is you too, but I didn't always want to finish my food, right? And I just wasn't hungry. So what did my mom and dad say? Put it in the chat if you know what I'm about to say. My mom and dad would say, Jennifer, you need to eat your food because there are starving children in Africa. And so what did I do? I thought, this is not a way of my parents manipulating me to eat my food. I thought, what's the problem? Starving kids in Africa? So I've got to do something about it. I kid you not, in kindergarten, my mom has a picture of me in the newspaper because I organized a food drive for the starving kids in Africa. Now,
some people think, oh, that's a cute story. But in the context of these exercises that we're doing, it's very telling. Because as a young child, I told myself I have to be the person that fixes things. I have to be the one with the solutions. I have to have the answers. So what about you? If you think back to your childhood, what did you learn you had to be? Were you the smart one, the strong one? Were you the good one that always behaved and never got in trouble? That also had to be me too, because my brother was always getting in trouble. Were you the athlete? Were you the 4.0 GPA average? Are you the one who never needed help or who provided help for everybody else? So when I was young, I felt most valuable when I was providing solutions. All right. So now I want you guys to think about your own experiences. And now I'm going to ask you the next question. What did you learn you had to be in order to matter? I want you to think about that, and I want you to write it down in your paper, on your notebook. What did you learn you had to be in order to matter? Now, this really matters because it matters what you decided you had to be to matter. Get it? Okay, I'm being a little corny now. But seriously, what did you, as a young child, and that's usually between the ages of 0 and 7 are the formative years when we really develop our outlook on the world and on life. What did you tell yourself? What was your paradigm of the world that you had to be in order to matter? And I want you to just reflect on that for a moment. Now, I want you to finish these sentences. When I was young, I felt most valuable when people could count on me to fill in the blank. And I learned that being blank made me feel important, safe, loved, or valuable. And remember, I want you to just answer whatever comes up naturally and just sit with it for a moment. So what did you say to the answer of, to answer those questions? What came up for you? Who did you have to be? How did you have to act in order to feel like you mattered? I'll tell you what, these seem like simple questions, but if you really answer in your most raw state with whatever comes to mind, you're going to understand that what's shaping those answers was something that was embedded to you as a young child. It was how you need to be in the world. So for me, I'll go over this with you guys. When I was young, I felt most valuable when I was doing something that was needed. People could count on me to provide answers. I learned that being helpful made me feel important, safe, loved, and valuable. So I want you to just think about that. Think about what you wrote. All right, the next thing that I want you to do is I want you to answer the question, what is one of your greatest strengths and how has it served you? What do people now expect from you because of it? And what do you expect from yourself because of it? So for me, the world rewarded my strengths when I showed up, when I served, when I was part of the solution.
You know, for example, I remember as a young girl, my dad was a naval officer. And after I grew up, I remember we returned to the Naval Academy and we saw midshipmen marching down below. And I remember grabbing my dad's hand and tugging him and saying, "Daddy, that's going to be me one day. I'm going to be in the military." And I'll tell you what, y'all, I had completely forgotten about that memory for years. And then I experienced going to my older brother's graduation because he enlisted in the Army. And I remember that. I remember how much pride I felt. I remember the sense of service. It was part of the world I grew up seeing. And so interestingly enough, I didn't initially go to the military, even though I said as a young girl, I'm going to be in the military. It wasn't my actual dream. You know, I went to college. I had a great job working in radio. Go figure. I was working as an account executive for a nationally syndicated radio network, and everything was going well. It was going really great. But then 9/11 happened. And I want to be very clear about something. So I wasn't brave watching 9/11. I was terrified. I remember being curled up on my couch in the fetal position for almost 3 days, you know, just watching the news cycle over and over again. And eventually something inside me said, you know, I don't really know what we're going to do to stop terrorists like this. I don't know how our nation is going to respond, but I do know that I don't want to just watch. I want to be part of the solution. And my uncle, he was chief of police at the transit system in New York at the time. And when we finally got a hold of him, he was telling us that he had so much intelligence coming in, but they didn't have enough Arabic linguists to translate it. And suddenly that why do I matter? How do I matter? Kicked into gear. And I felt that call. Well, I need to be a part of the solution because that's how I matter. So I enlisted in the Army. I became an Arabic linguist. And I want you to notice this. I was afraid, right? I admittedly say I was not that person watching the news thinking, oh yeah, we got this. I was terrified, but I acted anyway. And that became one of the first lessons I learned about courage. So courage isn't the absence of fear. Sometimes it's just simply having something that matters more than the fear itself. So now this is what shaped who I became. I joined the Army. I'm part of the solution and I work hard and now I know that I matter. So this is going to lead now into our next exercise. Here we go. This is the strength audit. So again, what is one of your greatest strengths? How has it served you? What do people now expect from you because of it? And what do you expect from yourself because of it? So for me, my greatest strength was stepping out and taking action. I felt that people expected from me, because I was an action taker, that I would always take action. And I expected from myself because of it that I would always take action. I would find the answer. I would act. And now the next question, when did your strength stop being a gift and start becoming a requirement? So for me, this really became who I was. My strength was I have to take action, I have to do, and that became my identity in the military as an officer. Who am I? How am I helping? How am I solving? And that's not an option. It's just something that I had to do. And so for you, I want to ask that question for you. When you think about your greatest strength, for you, how is that tied to what you told yourself about what you had to do to matter? And for you, do you remember a time
when that was no longer just a great trait or a key asset, it was something that you had to do or be. And I want you to think about any memories that are popping up for you right now. Any stories that you're reminded of, or just any thoughts that are coming to your mind right now as you're asking yourself these questions, and write them down. Because even if they don't make sense to you in the moment, your subconscious is your mind is subliminally processing these things. And I'll tell you one thing, sometimes it's part of who we become to stay sane, to stay healthy and happy, is to not think about these things because we don't want to dig too deep. And I want to just let you know right now that if you do feel unsafe, or you need to pause, feel free to pause the video. Feel free to set down the exercise and just take some deep breaths and let yourself know that you don't have to take this any faster than you're comfortable with. And also, you know, if you're struggling or you need help, don't be afraid to ask for it, because there are people out there that can help you, and there are services out there that are designed specifically to provide assistance. But let's go back to this now. So where are you using your past success as evidence that you are now not allowed to struggle? Think about that again. Where are you using your past success as evidence that you are now not allowed to struggle? So for me, that happened when I transitioned out of the military. Because I had identified as a young child that I needed to matter, and I did that by having solutions, by being the one that always ran towards the fire. And now, as I transitioned and I'm really struggling, I don't know what to do with myself. I'm really struggling with that because my mind is telling me you have to have the answer. You have to have a solution. And I did it. And because that was one of my strengths, it made me question myself even more. You shouldn't be struggling. You've done hard things before. But I'll tell you, that's when we come to understand that what has carried us through a certain period of our life is not always what's going to carry us through the next period of life. All right. So now I want you to ask a question to yourself. If nobody needed anything from you for the next 30 days, would you still feel valuable? I want you to sit with that for a moment. So for example, after I retired and I paused the business I had started and I had nobody depending on me, no clients that were calling me or emails to answer, and I was just taking time for myself, did I still feel valuable? And y'all, the answer for me was a resounding heck no. I was miserable. And I couldn't understand it because I was getting actually into some arguments with my family, with close friends, because they said, Jen, you have been going so hard for 21 years. Why are you having such a hard time slowing down? You're technically retired now. I know you can choose to still work, but why are you struggling so much? And I honestly didn't know, y'all, because I felt like the world had ended. When you're in the military or you have an important job,
or you're a mother or a father or a teacher, or you do something where people are counting on you every day, it's hard not to let that become your identity. And that's what I did. I had let the military become my identity. And it was tied to all to that original question as a child that I learned to answer a certain way. How do I matter? And so now here I am sitting there for 30 days, no job, nobody needing me to answer questions or deliver solutions. And I'm going to be honest with y'all, if I can be transparent, can I be transparent with you guys? I didn't want to be here anymore. I lost my will to live. And I kind of laugh at that now, only because I know how far I've come. But I would walk around this beautiful park every day, and I would just ask God, why am I still here? I'm not doing anything. I don't matter. Nobody needs me. Why am I still here? And what does that come down to? For me, it's because of that original childhood belief that I don't matter unless I'm providing a solution, unless I'm doing something to help other people, that I don't matter. And so for me, y'all, that was a huge part of my journey. I had to come to understand that it's not about me. It's not about me performing, me achieving. I don't need a title to my name. I came to understand, to truly understand, y'all, that what really mattered, why did I matter? I learned the absolute truth to that question. And I'm curious if any of you know what the answer is. There is an answer to it. Why do you matter? I'll give you a hint. It's not because of your job. It's not because of what you do. It's not because of the way that you show up for others or the people in your life that need you. You matter because you are a child of God. Now, I know what you're saying or what you're thinking. Maybe you're saying out loud. You're saying, okay, yeah, that's great, but that's not enough. Yes, it is. That's enough. You are a child of God and you matter. God created you. You know, I don't know if any of you are artists or you ever create individual things for yourself. I like to paint. And what I found is that I could paint something and it may not even be attractive or what other people think is a great work of art, but it's special to me and I love it because there was something that I was thinking, something that I was feeling, something that I was expressing when I created that piece of art. And that's what you are to God. You are his creation and he loves you. And I'll tell y'all, it's embarrassing to say this, but it took me 2 years to fully understand that, to fully understand that I matter because I'm a child of God. All right, y'all, I want you to sit with that for a second. And we're going to have a quick music break and we'll be back with some more exercises right after this beautiful song by Matt Oakley.

long. I really enjoy that because it's a reminder, and I think it's tied to exactly what we're talking about. You know, what do we say matter makes us matter in life? You know, so many of us will be focused again on our identity as a profession, as a mother or father, or, you know, somebody providing a service. But what really matters in life? And only you can answer that question, but you have to really think about it because I'll give you a little hint. If you say money, I don't know anybody on their deathbed that says, I wish I had more money in my bank account. And if you think it's your job, I don't know anybody on their deathbed that says, I wish I could have worked another day. So what is it in this life? And you know, we don't even have to be as morbid as talking about our deathbed. Let's talk about the rocking chair. You know, imagine you are that old lady or that old gentleman sitting on your porch, sitting in the rocking chair, drinking lemonade on a warm summer's day, reflecting on life. What do you think you're going to care about at that time? What do you think is going to really matter to you? What do you think that you are going to say was most important to you? And I'll tell you, y'all, I'm only in my 40s right now, but I can already tell you, I know it's not going to be that I was an officer in the military. It's going to be how I impacted the lives of the people around me. So that is going to lead into our next story. And then we're going to go into some more exercises here, just a few more to give you guys something to think about and something to reflect on. So this story happened to me in Afghanistan. It goes back to my time deployed in Afghanistan. And I want to set this scene for you. So it was a high alert mission because we were operating in Taliban territory and we were visiting a makeshift school. And there is nothing the Taliban would have loved more at the time than to attack a school for girls being visited by American soldiers. So imagine I step into the room and I see all the young girls and I smile at them and they're all looking at me like I'm an alien. And then I take off my Kevlar. And for the first time, they realize that I am a woman. So I see a book on the table and it's an Arabic book and I know how to read Arabic. So I picked it up and I started reading that book. And all of a sudden, I heard a blood-curdling scream. Now, I immediately went for my weapon, but at the same time, I was doing what I was taught to do, scan the environment, identify the threat. And I looked at the personal security detachment that was with us, one of the soldiers standing at the door on guard, and he was cool as a cucumber. He hadn't moved. In fact, he looked kind of bored. And so I removed my hand from my weapon. And I allowed myself to take in more of what was going on. And I realized it wasn't just that one girl screaming, there were girls crying. There were some girls that were laughing and that were giddy with joy. And then I looked at the teacher and he was laughing. And I said, sir, is there something that I did wrong? I don't understand what's going on right now. And as he laughed, he said, ma'am, these girls have never seen a woman read. Can y'all imagine that? You know, it was a moment

that I knew those girls would never forget. And I would never forget it either. And I'll tell you what, none of those girls had that reaction because I was an officer in the military, because I served, you know, so many years, because I had, you know, these awards or these titles. Nobody cared about that. That had nothing to do with that moment of impact. What happened at that time was that someone saw something in me that allowed them to know that something was possible for them. And that's a moment that I had to go back to as we fast forward to my transition time when I'm really struggling. And I thought about that time and I thought, you know, they didn't care what I had done. They didn't care anything that I had achieved. They just cared that they saw something that was possible for them now. And I just use that story all to tell you that sometimes in life, it really is not the things that matter that we think matter the most. That was an ordinary day for me, but it changed those girls' lives. And I will tell y'all, there are things that you do in just an ordinary day for you that matter, that make a difference. You may not have an OER, sorry, going back to military terminology, y'all forgive me. I've been brainwashed a little bit, but OER, officer evaluation report. So, you know, the things that tell you you've achieved, those aren't what really matter, y'all. And when you're sitting in that rocking chair, you're not going to be looking at your certificates of accomplishment. You're not going to be looking at the trophies on the wall. You're going to be thinking about the lives that you impacted. And I'll tell you, those impacts, they happen in the day-to-day regular stuff. It's not some big grandiose moment. It's just when you decided to love others and to be love. And that's, again, what it means to be a child of God. God created us to love one another. And that's what really matters. And so I just want to encourage you all today. I want you to ask yourselves, is there something that I have tied to my identity that is the metric I use for how I judge myself, whether I'm successful, whether I'm a good person, whether I've made it? And again, it's nothing that you're going to see on social media. It's nothing that you're going to find framed on the wall. It's going to be the person-to-person impact that you have on others. And I really want you to think about that after this podcast is over. I want you to go back and look over some of the things that you wrote down and decide for yourself if you need to change those. Because the hardest part is actually identifying them to begin with. But once you do, they become harder and harder to ignore. And it's very encouraging when you're catching yourself falling back onto that old identity of I need to be, I need to do, I need to achieve. And you realize, no, I matter because I'm a child of God. All right, so next, y'all, I want to ask you a question. And I want you to think about it. Sit with this for a moment. And again, whatever comes up, write it down. Where do you say you trust God, but live as though everything still depends on you? And I want you to notice what you're carrying and what you were never meant to control. So again, this goes back to the pressure that we put on ourselves, the things that you think you have to do in order to matter, the way you think you have to be
before you start judging yourself. And that can be the hardest thing to handle, because that voice that is judging us, it's so constant. It's always there. And it's so constant that it doesn't even alarm us. You know, I want you to imagine that you are sitting in your house, and let's say you have some kids or you live with some friends, and you know, you hear the normal voices, and then all of a sudden you hear a booming, aggressive voice and you've never heard it before. What are you going to do? You're going to be like, whoa, what was that? Who's in this house? Do I trust this person? Should I give them access to myself? And the answer is probably going to be no. You're probably going to be on guard, and you're probably going to say, I don't know who you are, but you need to get the heck out of here, right? And I'll tell you what, that's what we should be able to do to the negative voice in our head. Y'all forgive me. I need to plug in my computer real quick because it's about to die. Okay. I'll get better at this. I promise y'all. But yeah, so if you heard a voice you'd never heard before, you didn't recognize, and it sounded aggressive, you would say like, whoa, stop. I don't know who you are. And I sure as heck am not going to listen to you tell me to go collect all my valuables and put them in a bag for you, right? So why can't we do that with a negative voice in our head? Because it has become second nature to us. It is just as common as our child in the house, that we would never even be concerned because we're so used to the sound of it. And that's why these exercises are so important, because once you start identifying these things, for example, for me, I only matter when I'm performing. That's a voice and it's constant. But now that I know I didn't choose that voice, it was something that developed as a child and that I just reinforced as I went through the different chapters of my life. Now it's a little bit easier for me to identify when I hear that voice and say, whoa, who are you? I didn't invite you to the house. You can leave. Thank you. And on one hand, it sounds very simple, and it is very simple. But it's not easy. But you have to start somewhere. And so I hope this exercise identified for you, what is that voice for you? And how can you get a little bit better about recognizing it? And then deciding something else for yourself. All right. So something that I want to have you all think about is that we always own the responsibility, but we need to learn to surrender the outcome. And remember that surrender is not abandoning responsibility. It's releasing the ownership of what was never yours to control. What do I mean by that? Well, for me, during my time of transition, it was the outcome of what my transition looked like. I had to control it. I had to be successful. I had to jump into the next thing without a pause, without a break, continue being strong, and continue to win. But guess what? I had the responsibility to choose how I wanted to be during that time of my life, but I didn't own the outcome. And so because that voice told me that I only matter when I'm achieving, and I was not seeing that outcome in my real life, it was devastating to me because I thought I just need to try harder. I just need to be stronger. I just need to do more. And in truth, I didn't have any control over the outcome. I only had control over what I was doing. And sometimes that's hard to do. That's hard to let go. But also we have to know that no matter how perfect we are, no matter how much effort we put into something, the cards are going to fall where they fall.
And so the more we can accept that, the more we can have control over our own peace and sanity. So we're going to do another little exercise. And this exercise, I want you to draw two columns. On one column, you're going to write down all the things that you own. So, for example, I have some listed here: my preparation, my honesty, my behavior, my effort, my boundaries, my next step. Those are just examples, and I want you to write down what you think you own. And then I want you to write a separate list, and I want you to think through the same situations that maybe what you're struggling with right now, or some way that you feel like you could be doing better. And I want you to write down everything that you can think of that has to do with what you think you have control over. And then when you've exhausted that list, I want you to go back and on the other side, write what is not mine. So for example, let's say that you have a presentation coming up. You may be tempted to put under the mine column a successful brief, a successful presentation, that it goes well, that people agree with you, that the CEO decides to go the direction that you present. But if you really think about it, the result is not yours. So what's not yours is the reaction of other people, their opinions, how things work out, the timing of it, the outcome, whether whoever's involved approves or not, and what I cannot control. And I want you guys to look at those and to really accept for yourself that you do still have a responsibility, and there are things that you need to do and to take action and to be responsible for yourself. But I really want you to focus on what you can't control. And I want you to come to terms with that, because sometimes that is the hardest part, y'all, is that we have an expectation, and most of the time people are disappointed. It's because the expectation wasn't met. So if we can learn to set better expectations, we're going to do much better. Now, I want you to think about what your purpose is in life, and how do you define it? How do you define your purpose? What have you been given? Who could it serve? And what is one thing I can do with it this week? I want you to take some time to answer those questions, because I want to let you know that your purpose is stewardship. It's not proof. What do I mean by that? What have I been given? Who can I serve? How do I use my talents? Those are gifts from God that He put specially in you to do what only you can do on this earth. And for example, it may be something as simple as, I'm a good listener. Who can I serve with my ability to listen well? Who needs to be heard right now? I want you to think about those things. But again, in the context of what you own,
and what is not yours, you own the responsibility of using your gifts, but you can't control the outcome. All right. This is the last exercise that we're going to do. And I want you to really think about these questions for yourself. I want you to take a deep breath in, blow it out, and I want you to answer these questions honestly. What have I been trying to prove? What strength do I rely on the most? What have I been asking that strength to carry? What is actually mine to do? And what do I need to surrender?

0: I hope you all will sit with those questions and reflect on them and allow whatever comes up naturally to be your answer with no judgment, but just an opportunity for you to learn more about yourself, to think about how you're naturally programmed, and to decide if there's something that you want to do differently. And now for our last question, who might you become if you no longer needed your achievements, your usefulness, your strength, or performance to prove that you matter? Maybe you don't need to become stronger. Maybe you need to stop asking your strength to carry what it was never designed to carry. And so, y'all, I'm going to leave you with a happy ending to my story. After those 2 years of struggling, because I didn't realize that I was still operating on a nervous system that told me that I needed to achieve, I needed to do, I needed to be in order to matter in life, I came to understand that I wanted to change my programming, that I didn't want to be the default of the way that I judged myself. And what happened after that? I really grew closer with God. I really spent my energy just focusing on Him and understanding that if I'm still here, it's because He's not done with me yet. And I would say that to you too. If there's anyone out there that's struggling, wondering, do I matter? Would anybody care if I was here? The answer is yes. Yes, you matter. Because if you put your hand on your heart and you feel it beating, and you feel that rise and fall of your chest as the air is going in and out of your lungs, you know you're not done yet. God still has something for you because you matter. And for me, once I came to finally understand that, and I no longer had to achieve, I no longer had to do, I finally had some peace in my life. I finally had some compassion for myself. And I no longer focused every day on what do I need to do today? What do I need to achieve? And I decided just focusing on enjoying life, going back to those little things. How am I showing up for my family? Or what about if I'm in the grocery store? How am I treating people around me? I'm sure that you have had this same experience where you've said something nice to somebody and they said, wow, you really made my day. I really needed that. What if that's how you could matter? Because you were just being you. But you just being you in that moment was enough to make somebody's day, was enough to make someone feel loved and appreciated. I'd love for you guys to think about that. And when you have some time, go back and look over your answers and see if there's anything that comes out of it for you. I've really enjoyed spending this time with you. I hope you got something out of it. And let me know in the comments if you learned anything, if you have any other questions. I'd love to hear what your thoughts are. Until next time, I want you to remember that each day you have a chance to lean into your legacy. Until next time, guys. I'll see you next Monday.
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6: 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We got to bless the show before we get started. Let's go. When I was in my mother's womb, I had a calling on my life to do something in the glory of God and marry it like a wife. Commit myself to his word and never be led astray. And when it's all over, when he comes, I'll be glad to see that day in the morning time.
7: Do you remember studying sickle cell in biology class? 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
6: 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That's right, mbradio.us. Thank you for tuning listening today. I've been asked to be a part of this grief conversation with my community. And let me tell you, yet another loss in our community. And so, I don't even know what to say. Like, I met her last year, 2025. Genesis, let me bring up her page. Here. She experienced going through the bone marrow transplant and everything, and seemed to be successful at it. So when a person with sickle cell does a bone marrow transplant, they are still, the genotype is still going to be sickle cell. They're trait carriers. They still carry that inherited gene because that gene is inside the DNA, right? So they may not have crisis because of the bone marrow transplant or the stem cell transplant. However, the DNA is still producing that S gene. And so long story short, she did the bone marrow transplant. Seemed to be fine with it. Came to a friend of mine's organization to become a part of the sickle cell trait community because she wanted to learn about sickle cell trait. Had a whole sickle cell trait support group for people who were coming out of the bone marrow transplant community and learning about their new health experiences. But everybody's different. But I understand, unfortunately, some things happened with her health, and there was just a post just a couple days ago by her being in the hospital. Seemed like everything was fine, but unfortunately, she has transitioned. And, so our community is dealing with another loss. And just wanted to say to the family, thank you for the opportunity to share her stories, share her experiences. said, it's very difficult for us in the community. We experience the loss of a friend in this work. Yeah, it's just different. It's difficult. It's a very difficult conversation to have. I really appreciate being asked to put these conversations all together. So as we develop this episode for our sickle cell community and in this grief and loss conversation, if you are part of the community, sickle cell, and you have something you want to say or you want to share, share your experiences with our community members who grieve loss. And it's wild because I used to do a Fallen Soldier episode on my WDC radio show. I used to do an actual episode dedicated to fallen sickle cell soldiers, warriors. But yeah, in my space of grief with my dad, it's, you know, all that stuff. You know, I was in a different mind space at that time. Now, in my own grief journey, it's more relatable, especially. Not much I can really say about that right now. Just happened. Again, we thank the community for coming together, expressing the love, care for the sisters. You know, some people in our community don't want to do that bone marrow transplant stem cell because they don't know who they are going to be in that identity outside of having sickle cell, right? So there are risk factors. They have to follow that person. Sometimes up to 15 years to see how that bone marrow transplant, that stem cell transplant, if it's effective or not, and how it's going to play out in that person's body. So, as more of the details come out, we'll share more about her life experience, get some people to come and talk about that conversation. So, I'm going to play a PSA, come back, and then Arianne is here, and we're just going to get right into it. If you've seen the social media posts at Faron Dozier Show. We are continuing inside the Beatitudes, but there's another conversation that, you know, my teammate here brought up to the deck to discuss, and I'm totally in agreement with it. We need to peel these layers off, and there is a battle, the battle of the mind, and we point to this conversation called the ego. You hear it a lot. You hear the ego. You hear. What is it? What is that? Is the ego wrong? Is it right? Is it good? Is it bad? We're going to peel off some of those layers on today's episode and look at this topic, the dual of what's going on in the heart of us as people, right? And then we're going to see what the word has to say about that conversation, of course, because that's what we're talking about. Right? It's about how do we take our lives, put it up against our experiences and things that we know and we've learned inside this world, and filter that through what God has to say about these conversations. And I'm just going to tell you straight up, there's peace on the other side of that conversation. You may not know that, or you may know that, but it's have you experienced that peace? That peace in the midst of the storm, right? And have you even looked at your ego, right? So we're gonna touch a little bit on those subjects there tonight. So let me play this PSA. He's down there in the deck already, ready to go. Bring him up, but again, this is brought to you by WDC on SCT.org, sickle cell trait awareness. I have sickle cell trait myself, if you're not familiar. The people in this PSA, these are our real life personal stories as they share their experience with sickle cell trait. And even the last gentleman was like, sickle cell, I thought that was a black. Yeah, well, you know what? The Hispanics is number two with sickle cell. It is a inherited gene, it is not a skin color, it's a blood. Right, so it depends on where your family was born, your ancestors near the equator where malaria is present. You could also have that sickle cell trait gene, no matter what's your skin color or your background is, right? Because we're all blended today. So, PSA, come back and get this episode started. I appreciate you. This is the Faron Dozier Show. Oh, make sure you catch me Tuesdays on KCA Radio, 106.5 FM at 10:50 AM in the Inland Empire. And, soon we'll be streaming live here next week on TikTok live as well. So MB Radio is now setting us up to go live on TikTok during our shows. So we'll be streaming on, like, I think there's going to be 9 platforms live appreciate them for that. 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They provide all these platforms and services for us. We do contribute a portion of us being here, but 99% of it is donated by this organization, giving veterans a voice. So we appreciate you. We have brothers and sisters from all different branches and those family members as well. And, yeah, so law enforcement, first responders, their family members, they're able to come here, find their voice, share their stories, share experiences, and have a space for their platform, their voice to be heard. All right. Again, shouts out to Genesis. Yeah, it's just a definitely a tough loss in our communities. We pray for her family. They are able to find peace.

0: Hey, what's up, man? How you doing?
1: I'm blessed, my brother. How you doing?
0: I'm good, man. I'm good. Hey, did you see the game last night?
1: Oh, that was a good game.
0: But did you see the shot?
1: I lost money from that shot.
0: Oh,
1: too,
0: man, bro. That shot was cold, man.
1: I hated it, but it was good.
0: Damn.
1: What's in those jeans?
2: You really want to know?
1: I do.
2: Exhaustion, muscle spasms, asthmatic issues, unexpected sickle cell trait crises.
1: Damn, are you serious? When I was young, I found out I had sickle cell trait. My mom's told me, but I ain't have no knowledge of it. But when I got older, I had a child, and the doctor told me my daughter has sickle cell trait. Do you know the fact that both parents have sickle cell trait? There's a 50% chance the child may have the trait, and 25% chance the child may have the disease.
0: Hey, that's what's the count. Do you know that 2.5 million people in the United States have sickle cell trait, 300 million people globally? I didn't find out I had sickle cell trait until I was in the Army 10 years. Next thing you know, I had a sickle cell trait exertion site.
3: Sickle cell? I thought that was a black gene or something.
0: Nah, man, the Latin community is number two. 1 out of 36,000 babies are being born with sickle cell disease. You could be Caucasian, Mediterranean, European. You gotta know your bloodline, man.
4: There is an inherited gene in our community that has been forgotten. The name is sickle cell trait. WDCONSCT, also known as What's the Count, is out to bring awareness, education, and prevention to people all over the globe. 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
5: Welcome back to the Front Dozing Show, the Military Broadcast Radio Network, FB Radio. I used to play a song, but I'm going to hold off for the song. I'll play the song later. Yeah, thank you for tuning in. Let me change this. All right. How you doing, sir?
6: I'm doing great. I'm doing great. Man, it's amazing, dude. It's like every 2 weeks, it's always something that shows me that God is real. It's like, it's crazy. It's like, wow. So right now, pretty much after I done got this album out, in the sense of it's a continuous album. So instead of just releasing the album and then cutting it and then making another title, making a whole other project, I figured, well, everything is streamed anyway. And everything is always like, you know, Spotify, all of them, they pretty much just put it up. So some artists just have singles everywhere. So it doesn't really, it's not about albums anymore like it used to be.
5: Right.
6: And since I'm thinking about it like that, I'm like, now I see how the whole market is changing. So I'm like, you know, for the music, it's like, it's not the same anymore. It's not like when we was coming up. Man, I still remember when we used to hit stop and record and stop just to get songs that we wanted on our radios, you know what I'm saying? That was our way of getting our own bootleg songs and stuff.
5: Right off the radio, right off the air.
6: Yeah, right. Exactly. So now it's not even like that no more. Now everybody can just say, I like to hear a song that I made. Well, let me go ahead and put it in AI, and that's my performance studio now. So it's like, it shuts down music studios in a lot of cases, possibly. You know what I'm saying? Because a lot of people could be like, I don't want to do all that work. I can just do it here. But at the same time, it's still work. Prompting is not a joke. That's I know coding and programming, so prompting is the same. It's not a joke. You gotta keep tapping in, and it don't sound right. You gotta scrap it and do it again. And it's like, it gets the creative mind is hard to a whole nother area. You know, you're not into just one thing. Like, I gotta write this and write this down, or I gotta play this song and make this track up. Now you're doing all of it because you want the ear and the sound to be exactly the design that you have. So now it just puts us all in the director seat, or it puts us all in the executive seat of what it is that we want to project out to the world. So it's a blast.
5: They even got microphones like High Song, man, that does everything, studio quality, everything inside the microphone.
6: See, I'm not going to even try to do that one. That's crazy. That means it's a sound room all in one thing.
5: Everything in one. You can play your own tracks in the headphones and sync right into it. But the app puts it like you right in the studio.
6: See what I mean? See what I mean? That sounds like a plan now. I don't know. My voice, I know that my voice, I'm getting older. I'm almost 50, you know, so I'm 46 years old. So my voice is acting a little funny right now. It's like, yeah, we want to kind of keep the kid voice in you. And then we want to kind of make you sound like a rooster, too. And it's like, dude, make up your mind. Either you're going to stay longevity or you're just going to get old on me. And I'm like, I sound like an old man. So it's
5: that's
6: like.
5: That's part of the track, though.
6: Right. Yo, son.
5: You got to get your own ad-libs in there. Yeah.
6: Right.
5: Come on.
6: Oh. Uh-huh. Uh-huh. Right.
5: What?
6: Right. Right. It's just like, I'm like, you know what? AI is going to take care of her.
5: AI can't do right. that.
6: Right. AI does do that, actually. It does the ad-libs and everything. Wait, see, if you listen to the track and actually, let me put them. Let me promote it up there. It's basically Samurai Paladin is my stage name now. It's pretty much this crossover from my worldly self and some my godly self. And it's definitely, we're going to get into that because it's also about the dual nature. It is the dual nature. And the one thing is with that, I designed this out. I've been writing these songs for years. Like some of these songs are like 4 or 5 years old. And I haven't even gone back to the ones that I wrote that were like almost 20 years old. I'm about to put those in there next. And the whole point is, I'm not arguing the whole, well, you're not authentic because you didn't do it yourself. To be honest with you, there's no artist out here that really did everything themselves. It's impossible. You got to have a rapper. You're going to have a producer. If you got a singer, you're going to have a producer. So to be honest with you, if I'm writing and the songwriter, and you know, all songwriters are really much hidden. There's a lot of artists out here, major artists, that took other people's song ideas, and if they're number one hits on the chart, don't think they're not getting paid for that.
5: Oh, yeah.
6: And exactly. So we just got to kind of talk it up to see now it's to the point now where songwriters don't need to hire behind artists. They can just run straight through AI and spit it out there for you so you can get the best idea of what they're talking about. And that's kind of like
5: putting. I still got some challenges with AI, man. Still got some challenges with that. I have people in this business world, man, that feel like AI is going to take away their jobs and maybe particular jobs maybe replace, but at the end of the day, AI cannot replace the human connection. It cannot replace that. It can produce a lot of stuff for us, documents and videos, and you say music, but that human connection cannot replace that. I'm sorry. You could ask questions about your mental health on it all day long to try to get some answers, but that human connection.
6: Well, when it comes to music and art, it's different because even though AI is like a tool in itself, it's still going off the artist's mind. If I don't tell it to do something, it's not going to do it. Right. And the little that I give it, it's going to look like crap or it's not going to manifest fully to the precise vision that you have. The more that you know about the craft that you have, it becomes you. Just with a better amplified perfection of what you're trying to put together. So therefore, it's less time. That's all it is. But AI is still in our control. It's just like me taking a pencil. But yeah, remember how we used to have the big pens? But then we got into like grammar school, high school, we had the pens where we had to change the colors. Yeah. But it was still a pen, right?
5: That was my favorite
6: pen. Yeah, right. Yeah, exactly. It's your favorite pen. But it's still, even though it changes colors, it's still a pen. You're still using the pen. So you can make your spelling words in multi-rainbow colors and piss off the teacher just because you wrote it 20 times. And, you know, and it was one of each color. And he's like, you know what? I'm not going to take this. I said you do it, you know. But whatever be the case, it doesn't matter. It's just you using the pen. So AI is just one of those.
5: That's
6: AI.
5: The tool.
6: I'm telling you. Exactly. It's just a tool for me.
5: Nothing to be embarrassed about.
6: No, it isn't. I really isn't. Because to tell you the truth, everybody knows a lot, all my community, the people who I'm connected to and who God put in my life, they know I'm very gifted. They know I've written, they have heard my songs before I put it on AI. They've heard me make beats. They heard me make music. They all were here. Well, my family definitely knows ever since I was 20 years old, I was producer, but I've been doing music since I was 3. I've been rapping since I was 16. So all of this really is just like a bunch of hype just to keep people from, I don't know, it's a lot of pride in that to me. You know what I'm saying? And I'm moving aside that. Yeah.
5: Man, I appreciate you sharing that. Like I said, I don't have a problem with it. It can be used, you know, for good or evil. It just depends on, like you said, whose mindset is doing all the typing inside of that.
6: That's it.
5: We're gonna get both sides of the express.
6: Well, there you go. Social media, contra creation.
5: You're gonna get what you get. And it's to the point where mm-hmm. some of these videos that you can't even tell, like you got to really question these videos that people are producing, because if you don't pay attention, you might think that's a real video.
6: So I'm on that next. Like, I'm making the AI videos next.
5: That video, though,
6: because mm-hmm.
5: they're playing with our imagination. That is a real, because the brain can't tell the difference between a real and imaginary threat. So if you're making videos that look real, and you're making plane crashes, or you're making all these different things, that's an emotional reaction that you're getting from that video.
6: Even though same way everything.
5: Right. Even though you know it's not real, but your mm-hmm. brain is going to digest it as such. What is well, a test for reality? You need a test for reality these days.
6: People manipulate a lot of things. I mean, people manipulate money. Counterfeit money is out there where it looks real, but it ain't real. I mean, it's all about the hands of the beholder of where you put the tool in. The tool, the crafting, or who you put it in. If you put it in the wrong hands, obviously, yeah, you're going to have a lot of things to think about. But that's just pretty much the life of life in general. Life is always going to be full of threats and blessings. You're going to see it. The whole point is you have to discern what is going to be considered God's righteousness in it or not. And that's just discernment. We can't take that away from humanity at all, no matter how much we try. You know what I'm saying? It's just something you're going to have to live by. You're going to have to learn to grow up and do. Fortunately and unfortunately for the children and generations beyond us, like our grandkids and beyond, they're going to be dealing with a whole different lifestyle, but of the same type of principles that we stand for in our lifetime. So it doesn't really matter.
5: Yeah, I feel you on that one. And I appreciate you, man, for sharing that. We're going to play this announcement and get right into the topic.
7: Opinions expressed in this program are those of the speakers and do not necessarily reflect the views or positions of any entities they represent.
8: Find us on the web at mbradio.us.
5: All right, so today's topic, you know, if you watched last episode, we definitely touched on some beatitudes. Rion, we walked away, you know, with some other ideas. And so I'm, like I said, I'm sharing my platform with him. He's got some topics he wanted to bring to the table. So talk about this one today, man. What are we gonna do?
6: So this one, I call it the duel of the dual nature. And that is considered what we consider, we came up with the altered ego. So the dual of the dual nature. A lot of people, let's put it this way. When we're born with the Beatitudes. That's who we were as children. We talked about this in our last session. That made us be creative. That made us be kids. That made us be silly. That made us be our individual selves. Whether we was mocked or hate or liked, it didn't matter when you was in kindergarten and you was running around, you know, popping your nose back and forth for
5: freedom,
6: doing all the crazy silly stuff. The freedom to do whatever which you want to be, because nobody really had it. Kids didn't know they were doing their own thing. And the whole point is that that was the purity of the Beatitudes in us, because we didn't have any type of thought of being malicious or anything until later. Right. Now, when you get into understanding that goes innocent until you get the one that moves like the serpent, that moves like the enemy. And that's the one that hurts your feelings. That's the one that said you're goofy. That's the one who called you names. That's the one that sent you home crying. That was the girl that rejected you in grammar school with the extra chocolate milk. Come on, let's just keep it real. The whole point is that, you know, you was in love. You was in love. You saw attraction for the first time when you was a kid. And you was like, I'm going to do everything for this girl. I'm going to do everything.
5: Kindergarten.
6: She had red barrettes in her hair, and that was awesome. You know what I'm saying? So you did everything to show that you was interested. And the minute she went with Junebug over you, because Junebug is just causing the ruckus, he was tougher or whatever, you cried about it. There go your heart broke. So here's where the ego entered your body right then and there. Boom. So the enemy hits you with something to take you way out of you. The way he did it was basically he made you form a persona. Now, the way this persona became more craftier, because we've been doing it ever since grammar school. But when you got into your teen years, your puberty years, as a male, as a man, these things started becoming more serious. I don't know where we did in California, but I know in Chicago, if you came to school with some pro wings on and you was a freshman in high school, you was going to get jacked up. You about to get beat. You about to get beat. I ain't going to see beat up beat.
5: Yeah. They make you want to take them shoes off and walk home in your socks.
6: Seriously. That's how bad it was. Yes. Exactly, because now we're in the enemy's territory of understanding what is what out judgment. Now we're starting to get into a point where we started forming ourselves to the world instead of forming ourselves to God. So the Beatitudes were getting overwritten by the ego. That's why we say it's altered, because of the fact it altered our system from when we was kids and when we was young. And we didn't have a lot of the parents enforcing or protecting us from that. Back then, it was more like, you know, you can wear those pro rings. Oh, you, boy, I spent $20 on a bro. You gonna wear those pro rings. And you like, I don't want to wear them, mama. But they didn't realize mama's sending us to school to get beat up every single time. So these are the things that we have to look at. The alter ego is the dual nature. The dual nature of the persona of who you are. My persona is samurai, warrior. But that's not who I am in the Beatitudes. I'm Arion. I'm Arion down to the schematic of what did God say I was going to be while I was in the womb. That part. So and that's the part that's back. Coming together.
5: So let's go back. Mm-hmm. So we talk about childhood, right? We talk about the ego and how... At some point in life, we're living life free to be, laugh, joke, dance in front of the family, do all the crazy stuff, dance on the table, whatever we did to express ourselves as children, not knowing anything about right or wrong, good or bad, as far as an emotional state, as far as looking funny or you're weird or whatever those things, right? But there's something that does happen, right? There's something that happens where that mind of that child lands on, there's something wrong with me. I'm on my own. I don't belong. There's an experience that happens. And what you're pointing to for me and the work that I've done on myself was the identity of that ego, of that child, right? You're saying that the ego, I'm looking at it from an identity gets created, that I don't just become good enough, but I'm living from I'm not good enough. And I'm living from emotional distress of, I never want to feel that embarrassment again. I never want to be disappointed. I never want to be embarrassed. I never want to feel shame. And to me, that's that identity ego that happens so subtle. Mm-hmm. So subtle, right? That
6: yes.
5: The child lands on that identity. And as you said, if the parents aren't educated and they don't know child development, or they don't understand how powerful the brain is and how the enemy attacks us, right, at the very early ages. So you have the spiritual context of that conversation, and you have, you know, the mental health aspects of the child development. But if parents don't know that, and when that happens and that fracture happens, and you make up a story that there's something wrong with me, and then you begin to live from there's something wrong with me because I got the experience, I got the memory, I got the body sensation. And you make a decision on your emotional state, I'm never going to feel that pain again. That's not even the child, that's the brain
6: shutting off,
5: operating naturally, what it does naturally. So I appreciate you for saying that, because when you talk about ego, you got to measure that. You got to start peeling those layers off of what that actually means, what it looks like from a technical standpoint, biblical standpoint, and then how does it show up in my life as an ego? Go ahead.
6: That's what I've noticed, is that when it does that, it's like for me, what I realized when I was a kid, I was very emotional. I was very much, I was shown a lot of different stuff in life that I shouldn't have been shown as a kid. Right. And some of that was possible because I was a little bit nosy, but some of it because what kid is not a detective at a young age? That's right. Like impossible. But also a lot of it comes from a lot of people not paying attention, parents not paying attention to what they're doing around their children. And I was raised by children, to be honest with you. My mama was 16 when she had me. She was married at 19 when I was 3 to my dad. My dad was only 21. He was fresh out the gate. So when we look at all of that, a matter of fact, I think my dad was 23 when he married my mom. But still, nonetheless, he was still fresh out the gate as an adult. Sure. My mom was right behind following.
5: He was still young. Yeah, so
6: it's a lot that I grew up in my first 8 years of my life that were like
5: the first eight,
6: you know. Yeah, the first 8 years of my life. We talk about Gaga Google to I Got He-Man. You know what I'm saying? And it's like I watched this in front of my face. I watched my family come over, or my family have to bunk in my mom's house because they didn't have no place to stay and they lived underneath my dad. And you know, I watched the weed smoke, the drinking, but also I watched the bodybuilding. I watched them play Uno, and I didn't even understand what that was as a kid. Right. And I watched them, you know, do all sorts of things that were adult and childlike.
5: Right.
6: And a lot of times they didn't want me playing the child stuff, but I'm like, it's a kid thing. You could have taught me how to play Uno. How hard is that? You know what I'm saying? But it's because they were caught up in their thing. I was just the how can I say, I'll use an atom for example. You got protons and neutrons, and you got the electrons that float around. Well, I'm the electron that floats around, so I can see everything that's going on inside, but I can never be a part.
5: Right?
6: You see what I'm saying? But as I watch how we grow up, you know what I'm saying, my mom, when she divorced my dad or my dad divorced her, whichever one is the truth, I really could care less now because that chapter's closed for me. I'm complete.
5: Yeah.
6: I realized that the journey changes with the child. So not only did an abrupt change to where I'm dealing with something different, I'm dealing with my mom by herself now. Now, she's still a kid. She's still young. She was like maybe 20, 21, 22 by the time she divorced my dad. You know what I'm saying? And when I'm looking at that, going into watching her by herself, she's wild. You know what I'm saying? But she was young. What do you expect?

0: I was all about or what was going down. And then not to mention the other half of it were being socially confined to the house all the time and not having nothing. So that was a whole another story in itself.
1: All that,
0: and
1: all that plays a part. All that plays a part.
0: All that plays a part too. But by the time I got to high school, my identity was like dark. There was nothing there. You know what I'm saying? By the time I got to high school, I was already suicidal. You see, by the time I got to high school, I was already like, I don't really care what you do to me. You know what I'm saying? And it got to a point where I was pushed over in high school a lot. Valentine's Day, please. Carnations are handed around school by fake girlfriends. Dudes writing girls' names because they mad or they got into it, writing girls' names on carnations and then sending them to me and say, this girl like you, dog. Mm. And then here I go out there and find out that was her boyfriend the whole time playing around with me. And she was just mad at him for doing it. You see what I'm saying? That kind of stuff. So I went through a lot in that area, but that area showed me where I started to develop my alter ego. My alter ego was Akuma from Street Fighter. That's my alter ego. Gotcha. Every time I get caught up in the sense of when I was younger and I didn't know how to separate, get back to me, because my Arion is gone now.
1: Yeah.
0: I adapted to the warrior that was Akuma. And the story of him was he practiced, in martial arts, it's Shotokan karate, but nobody can shoot a fireball from their hands. That's unrealistic.
1: Right.
0: But the missing part of studying the chi, Ryu and Ken studied the Hado, you know, the light Hado, the regular Hado style of Shotokan karate. But Gouki, he was their predecessor. So Gouki said, you know, he wanted the power so much. And he started studying the dark Hado. It was enticing to him. Now we're getting into the next part of this. The enticement of, do I have humanity and use my fist for just being human, or do I want the power to be more than human? And the part of me seeing this as a kid and seeing this as a teenager, I'm being picked on every day, but I got to do what's right. I got to go to school every day and try to focus on the teacher, but I'm getting picked on, so I can't focus on the teacher, but I still got to do what's right.
1: Exactly.
0: I got to go to school and get beat up for my lunch money every day, but I got to focus on what's right. Exactly. I don't have the heart to turn around and say, when I catch these bullies, I'm going to string them up one by one in the locker room, and I'm going to take my money back, and I'm going to do it. I don't have that heart. I didn't have that in me. So it's like, I want that, but I don't know how to get to it.
1: Yeah.
0: And so over time in high school, when things got worse, and I mean way worse, it's in my book. I'll let y'all read the details on it. And the Four Journeys of Spiritual Warfare, The Warrior. Like I said, if anybody wants it, you can check and definitely email me about it or whatever be the case. As far as the social media, you can check me at Samurai Shogun Akuma. I'll be happy to. If you DM me, I'll be able to show you the book. I want to market it, but right now at the moment, I want to see how many people really want to know who this person is that comes out with this material.
1: Right, so I'm doing it
0: under God's tense. And when God tells me it's time to market it, then I'm going to market it. You know what I'm saying? And I'll get a publisher. But right. It explains all the things I went through all the way up until 17, 18 years old.
1: Yeah.
0: When I looked at that concept, you know, over time in high school, by the time I hit my senior year, I was already talking about taking me and the school out with me. You know what I'm saying? Real talk. I was all off of the kamikaze end. If I'm going, you going. everybody just looked like, yo, man, I used to go to school with nunchucks in my hand. Truth be told, they can't get me now because I'm already out of the school. Yeah, I used to go to school with nunchucks in my bag. Real ones. I put the fake ones in there to throw somebody off. And somebody did catch me with the fake ones. they saw the real ones, went and snitched.
1: Yeah,
0: but I had a friend that went on ahead and, you know, them in their locker somewhere else. Nobody knew about it. Nobody said no names, and I let the fake ones in there. And then the teacher came in with the police officers. You have a concealed weapon on campus. You are going to jail. I was like, really? I pulled out the phone and started beating myself over the head with it. Is this really dangerous? Oh my God, I'm feeling myself getting lightheaded here. And then everybody started, was like, oh, Mr. Rogers, please do not scare us like that. Oh my God. And then I went on ahead and switched them back out again. Like, I did carry them because, look, I'm not about to be running up in school for 15 dudes to keep beating me up every day. That's not happening. And then I started wearing black.
1: You know,
0: I'm listening.
1: It's not wild, but it's wild, right? How

0: you can look back at your age now and play those stories back, right?
1: Mm-hmm.
0: And in my other show on Tuesdays, we talk about what it is to be a male man, right? And other than being a provider and a protector, but more of the ingredients of what it is to be a male man, right? We talk about the Beatitudes, yeah. We talk about the fruit of the Spirit, we talk about the virtues, we talk about the kingdom principles, the mm-hmm. anger, the frustration, like all of that is our ingredients, right? All mixed in yes. together. And to go back and look at that, it's like, but we're born in this sin nature though, right? We're born in rebellion. We're born with that iniquity already in our hearts, right?
2: That's the claws of Adam.
0: That's part of that fall, right? So
2: the claws of Adam.
0: How do we now we're spending time, you know, putting together mentorship programs, and we're putting together all this education to go back and help these children discover the stuff so that they can heal from the stuff that we experienced in our childhood, right? This is a path that I'm on. Going back now in time with these children, teaching them these knowledges, education, discovering that for themselves. When that is not biblically, that is a part of our nature as what it is to be a human being.
2: Well, the thing about it is, this is what I was going to get to, and this is the reason why I'm getting to this.
0: Yeah.
2: A lion is on, God created lions, right? And tigers, right? He created cougars, cheetahs, leopards. I got a question. Are you going to walk up and try to pet a lion? I don't think any human being is going to.
0: Not in nature,
2: right? Right. If you see a lion. Now, David was a rare breed and only a one of a kind. He went and killed the lion, but barehanded, mind you.
0: Not in nature.
2: Right. So the concept is the same thing with every human being. Martial arts, combat skills, the things that we have to do to defend ourselves is like having lion with a claws and teeth. Why do you think the male ones are the most dangerous ones? Because they protect what they have with that. A lot of people say, oh, you believe in martial arts? Oh, that's demonism. No, wait, hold on, stop. So why don't we just go on back to the biblical times when Jonathan and David exchanged war combat skills to be able to fight for King Saul. Okay, so let's go back to that. David had war skills on him, was trained, but you say it's demonism for him to know battle tactics, to know how to use a sword and a shield. What's the difference between a sword and a shield and using your bare hands as a way of being able to take out your enemy?
0: It's the heart behind why you're using the sword and the shield.
2: Exactly. And any martial arts discipline, they teach you. Yeah, the thoughts, but then any martial arts discipline, go to any one of them. The first thing they hit you with is with the mindset. Mm-hmm. The first thing they hit you with the mindset and understanding why you're using it. Respect right. the weapon. Right. Your hands are weapons. You have to respect the weapon, which means you got to respect your temple. You have to respect your body. That's the main thing that is preached in the word about anything. Before we have to understand any of this, the word is understanding how to train and tame your temple before you go on ahead and try to exit. To show yourself approved. Yep. And that's the concept that I look at where a lot of this whole religious jargon about, oh, well, that's not of Jesus. Jesus says to turn the other cheek against your enemy and just pray for him. Well, that's true. But how that works is if my enemy didn't do nothing, let's just put it this way. I got enemies teasing me. I'm going to go pray for him. Because that's something that's not immediate threat. But if I got an enemy in my face ready to take my life, I'm going to do everything in my power to fold that enemy. We're victorious over this time. Period. I'm not going to sit here like, bow. We turn your cheek, bow. No, I'm going to do something to protect myself.
0: But even in that context of how you share that, there's still space before you get put in that position of the hand-to-hand combat. And I believe that that's the part of the heart of us that the word is talking about. Why would you even put yourself in position to even have to get to the point of the hand-to-hand combat if you know that this dude got a problem with me and I know this and he's expressed this? Why would I let that even get to the point where he's gonna put his hands on me.
2: It's not right? like a...
0: It's the heart of us.
2: It is the heart of us, but every single person has a point where you're walking down the street, you're minding your own business, wickedness comes up on you and tries to take you out. Mm-hmm. You couldn't control it. You didn't know that person had that problem, but they ran up on you. And you got to defend yourself because God said live first. You choose life. You see what I'm saying? It's not like it was premeditated. Yeah, it's not like premeditated, like, oh, I know the enemy is out here. Oh, it's him right there. Let me pray for him before I even put myself in that situation. It's like you're not a fortune teller. You can't see what's coming up against you. That's the time of self-defense is used.
0: Here's the thing with the law, right? And I had this conversation with my buddy a couple of days ago. Even though you approach me on the street, right?
2: Right.
0: And you come to me and you know, hey, bro, you know what? I'm gonna knock you out. Well, blah blah blah. Right. Still in the law. Mm-hmm. I can't put my hands on you officially. Just because you said I'm going to knock you out doesn't right. mean that I have to defend myself and I'm going to knock you out first since you threatened me, right? So even when it comes to the power of the tongue and the power of our conversation and how we talk at people or talk to people,
2: mm-hmm.
0: I can, regardless of how you're talking to me, it's going to be, that outcome is going to be based on how I respond to you. If I respond to you with kindness and hey, like bro, like what's like, you know, that could de-escalate the situation, right?
2: Exactly. Which we all go to first.
0: Right. But for some people, they're reacting to the threat and taking that first punch because I feel like if you say you're gonna knock me out, well, I'm gonna knock you out first. But what does the law say? The law says whoever throws that first punch is the one,
2: going to get in jail.
0: So,
2: well, also it does say too that even though the law also has this clause in it too, even if you're attacked,
0: the aggressor,
2: if you are attacked and you're the defender, if you do not immediately return fire while being attacked, it's retaliation.
0: Mm.
2: So somebody hit me, bop.
0: There's a space
2: in between that. And that's where like martial arts comes into action because you learn how to, Wing Chun, they teach you how to block and strike at the same time.
0: Right.
2: So
0: right,
2: the whole point, that's why I like that one because that one allows me to defend myself to strike at the same time. Right, People using Wing Chun, that's really self-defense. The reason why is because as I'm defending myself, I'm returning fire, but I'm only returning fire to evade further attack. Exactly. So I'm wounding the person just to get out the way.
0: Right.
2: Now, if I'm going ahead and wound the person, then I'll go ahead and hit him again and hit him again and hit him. I'm in the wrong. I'm all over it. Now I'm in trouble. You see what I'm saying?
0: Right.
2: But the concept of what I was saying with that, that's that dual nature. We have claws. We have teeth. We are lions. And if you approach us in nature, yes, we have a right to put it. If we feel threatened, we are going to use it.
0: If you're living in your ego survival mode phase of life, that's how you're gonna react to life.
2: So the heart of us
0: is turning the other cheek. Is not your natural. It's not saying to turn the cheek. It's your heart posture.
2: That's my whole point. Yes,
0: right.
2: But that's my whole point.
0: Most people don't. They think it's for physical, right? When the word is about the heart of us, and so cats don't realize that it's that the word is about the heart posture of us.
2: And that's where we have to break the altered ego.
0: Right.
2: The pride in us says, I'm not going to let nobody beat me down. I'm not going to let nobody break me up. I'm not going to let nobody kill me. That's the pride. But the concept is, you don't have to tell yourself that in order to walk it. You can just simply be a part of understanding who God is in your life.
0: Right.
2: I know that. I watch myself now. Now that I learned how to use these knuckles and I learned how to use them, and I got broken knuckles to prove it. So you can see I got bent one here. I got scars all on them. I got stuff that happened to me. Right. But now it's like I don't have to use it anymore.
0: Yeah.
2: You know why? I'm surrounded by so many people that are just friends.
0: How did you get to the point? Because again, the ego is not, for me, the ego is not right or wrong, good or bad, right?
2: Mm-hmm.
0: We label it as such. Ego is the label. But my ego and your ego, probably two different conversations, right?
2: With ourselves, yes.
0: The end result is probably going to be the same. In survival mode, the end result is kill or be
2: killed. Going to be the same. Exactly. That's
0: the end result.
2: Exactly. The thing is,
0: it doesn't make it right, or it doesn't make. I guess, but what I'm saying is, for each individual person, you have to then take that term ego, look at the definition, and look at how you line up with that ego conversation to figure out what is it that's driving you to have that level of, as they say, what has you easing God out? Ego, ease God out. What is having you ease God out? Your attitude, your behavior, your frustrations, your past experiences, your fear of dying too soon, your fear of whatever, you know, childhood.
2: Perfect. You know, I got that one. That's really tricked out because I got a testimony about that last Sunday, actually. Last Sunday, I was pretty much, the Sunday before that, I was kind of disappointed because I wasn't really, how can I say, I was still I guess the word emasculation is like extreme to what happened, but I could still feel the intimidation off of what happened.
0: Right.
2: And I still felt like it wasn't still seen or crossed over. So what happened was I didn't trip on it. I accepted and I gave it to God. And throughout the whole week, I was a little upset in the beginning. And then I was able to talk about it. I was able to bring it out, and I was able to get advice, wise counsel on how to settle it. So by the time last Sunday came around, I was at peace. Mm-hmm. So I realized that was a choice of the spirit of operation of my heart posture. Mm-hmm. What is this for? What is this about? And then I asked myself the one and most important question. What does this have to do with me and God? And I said it don't. It's got something to do with mesh that has something to do with assumptions of me that basically I keep defending for no reason. Because to tell you the truth, there is no reason for me to hold this on and keep trying to defend myself to people who just don't see me. Why do I have to care? And I said to myself, well, if that's the case, I have to appreciate the people that do see me. Here's where my pride says, I want everybody to see me. Excuse me.
0: Exactly.
2: Let me not want everybody to see me now. So I'm put in a position where everybody can't see me, and I don't want them to see me. So when I saw that, I said, you know what, God, I guess that's why you got me at the door every single time I come to church. I guess that's why you got me quiet majority of the time now I come to church, when in the past I wasn't so quiet. I guess now is the time where I don't have to openly express my anger to anyone because it's really not even a purpose to even express it. So it says in James, wrath of a man produces nothing. So when I thought about all of that, I said to myself, now what am I really angry at? What I'm really mad about? Do you know I was able to hug my ex in church yesterday when I really had a problem with her all the way around for the past year?
0: Wow.
2: It hurt because I know what happened. Like I'm not an idiot.
0: Wow.
2: You know, words travel and they get back to me. But I was able to hug her with the understanding that she's my sister in Christ still, because me and her still chose the same church.
0: Wow.
2: So I was able to show that love, the unconditional love of being a brother. That's it. And then I said to myself, that's not so bad. You know why? Because now I got peace within myself beyond anybody else's understanding. So now I can smile a little bit more when I go to church.
0: Right.
2: Now I can smile a little bit more when I'm serving. Because now all the stuff that people were saying or thinking, the snickerdoodles.
0: Right.
2: I call them snickerdoodles.
0: Right.
2: You know, they're snickering and doodling, but they ain't paying attention.
0: Right.
2: I don't have to think about it no more. I don't have to think about it no more. Because why? I already feel myself already understanding what God is using me for.
0: So it's wild that you have this, this is your experience, right? Because that was one of my childhood fractures, was that breakup in junior high school, right? I never wanted to bring a girl around my family because I didn't want to have to explain what happened when she's gone. because in my mind, she was going to leave me anyway because I have abandonment issues. So I would never bring her around or a girl around my family to meet my family because I didn't want to have to explain, oh, where's so-and-so at? And then now I'm embarrassed. I got shame. I got disappointment. And then I got to explain to you why she ain't around no more. Bro, that was devastating. So I can only imagine for you to be in the same church and break up, right? And still attend that same church. And then you have to be in all of that snickering, doodling, that, right? That's the part that I was like, I don't want to even feel that, but I know what it felt like. Cause in junior high school, when she dated my buddy's friend, I felt that. Mm-hmm. And now everybody's looking at me. I thought that was your girl. Oh, I thought, you know, and then grad night, and we're on the bus together, grad night, and they're back there hugged up, and I'm like embarrassed, you know, and it's like, and then at 14 though, bro, like 14, like a child, like a
2: that's
0: child.
2: What my friend of mine told me the 14. Best thing. She said at 43, if you still throwing temper tantrums over negative things, which I give kudos to her for this because she made me wake up completely. No, I mean completely. Shouts out to her most deaf. You know what I'm saying? If you're still 40 something years old and you still having temper tantrums like you're in high school, we have problems, people. Houston, we have a problem. As a matter of fact, call all cities in the United States. We have an emergency state event right now. This is a problem. At 46, you should not be mad and sad and poked out, lip poked out over childish behavior. And that's when it kind of dawned on me. I've been walking around like that for the longest, picked up, ready to go to war at all times because nobody wants to, you know, it gets bad because it's like it's the male and female dynamic now because, you know, girl heartbroken, we ain't together.
0: Yeah, they pit us against each other.
2: They pit us against each other. So now it's like you got all of this going on where I am the target because I'm a man now. Not because I broke up with her and, you know, I might want to talk to somebody else or I might not even want to talk to nobody else. I might just want to get to know people. And it's a problem because now I'm a target. Yeah. But all of that was carrying on me with all this anger saying, you know what? F everybody then. Since everybody want to be that way, well, now I'm about to lock myself back into the tomb. Now you catch nothing but a... Now, that's that alter ego that I had as a child. Once again, we ain't talk about 40-something years old still carrying on childhood ways. Yes. So that Akuma came into me.
0: Wow.
2: The dark, that power saying, I'm warrior.
0: Right.
2: I don't care what you think no more. I'm not going to smile at you no more. Why should I? All you're going to do is snickerdoodle that I smiled at you, and you're going to say something else about me. So now I'm locked in. Right. Now I'm in war mode. The thing about that altered ego being in that war mode, it didn't help the situation even more. Even if I just stood there in the war mode, I didn't have to say anything. I could have just stayed locked up.
0: Right.
2: It still don't help because your body language is 90% of your speech.
0: Exact body language.
2: So, and your body language is something that you can't help. Guess why? Because your heart posture, your heart is in your body. And it constantly beats. Somebody can tell why you think they have what they call a nanograph or what they call a pyrograph or whatever.
0: And
2: people are like, oh, you're lying. Because you have a heart. Your body's going to react regardless. There's nothing you can do about it. So the whole point is your heart posture, you cannot lie about. As much as you can try to say, oh, I love you, brother. But if I see that your heart posture is not true, You just totally pissed me clean off with my aspect because where I come from, my response is anger. It's not to say, oh, I'm sad because they're lying to me. No, mine is I want to tear you apart because you're lying to me. You see what I'm saying? But that's that Akuma.
0: So that's why people say action speaks louder than words? What are these
2: actions speak louder than words because it's true.
0: These things I don't agree with that phase. I don't agree with that anymore, though.
2: It's a balance of the two. It's a balance of that. It's a balance of that. Here's the thing about that. Actions don't really speak louder than words unless you are the person that really is going to put it into that direction. You make the choice. Are you going to run your mouth and not do no action? In other words, it makes you a hypocrite, contradictory. Or are you going to back it up with your actions and make sure that they line up with your words? See, if they're out of whack or out of sync, they don't work.
0: But just because my action speaks louder than my words, and you call me a hypocrite, out of all the definitions in the dictionary that you want to label me, you want to label me as a hypocrite when you have no idea what's going on in my thought process, right? That
2: now that's when we talk about intention.
0: So you're looking at me on the outer level of your actions don't align with your words, but then you have no idea of what I'm dealing with that's causing me to pretend like I'm cool and I'm not cool because there's something going on over here with me and my emotions. But no one cares to ask, are you okay? Like, why you act like this, but you say the same? But no, you're not interested in that. You just want to just call me a hypocrite or whatever, and then I'm labeled as a hypocrite because my actions are, but no one's asking the child, what are you dealing with, my guy? Are you dealing with something?
2: I got you. The mic is buzzing, by the way. Just letting you know. Buzzing? Yeah, it's buzzing. Because when you yanked it forward, I can hear the static in it. Okay. But I hear it in what you're saying. No, you're perfect. You're back to normal. Okay, yeah. You're good. Good.
0: But that's the level of the heart posture. Again, we mm-hmm. see the actions in the body and the conversation, but what's driving the heart posture to make me want to that kind of too, because I can't express myself, because I can't say whatever that fracture is, right? That ego is not allowing me to be free.
2: Exactly. That's the part I had to realize when I got the when I speak about arrest the ego, mm-hmm. you got to go back to the Beatitudes.
0: Yeah,
2: you have to go back to them. So if I know I'm being challenged in a certain area, I find out what Beatitude I'm being challenged in.
0: Mm.
2: And then that lets me know. I did it with my friend my friend Chris from my old ministry. We sat here and talked to him about it. He was like, okay, well, let's find that out. You know, he called me one time because I was going through it. And I had a little ego or attitude on my shoulders. And he was like, yo, brother, I realize where you're coming from. And I love you, brother, because you are always cool. And maybe we can probably work that out. I said, you know what? I do want to work that out because I want to find out what it is. So what am I putting off not part of the Beatitudes? And we went through it.
0: Wow.
2: And he said, one. And then we came out to where I struggle at. I struggle with being merciful. Mm. I struggle in meekness. I struggle for being those are actually the two.
0: Wow.
2: And poor in spirit. Because poor in spirit makes the other two challenging. So if I'm too puffed up, like how dare you talk down to me or how dare you do this to me while I'm not being merciful. That leads to me like, I wish you would. Now you know what? I'm coming at you because you're talking down to me. Now I'm not being meek. You see what I'm saying? Because the pure in spirit I wasn't poor in spirit. I was prideful.
0: Like that.
2: See what I'm saying?
0: Like
2: it all links in. So I had to tap back into my beatitude. I had to go back to the boy in me to feed it more and to understand that it's time to mature. Because see, the boy created the ego. I created a Kuma. You see what I'm saying? My rage, my whole I don't give a crap nature came from the idea of a Kuma. Because a Kuma cared less about no one. As a matter of fact, there's a video. I'll share my Facebook with you. You can see it on my Facebook. But my birthday video explained it, how I went through the struggles of battling Ryu versus a Kuma and Street Fighter VI. And it showed how it was a fight. It was like a real fight. And a Kuma was like beast. Like he brought demons down and was beating the crap out of Ryu with shadows. And Ryu is getting beat up because Ryu is the boy in me. And that's the ego that's controlling me now. I'm not controlling the ego no more because I let the beast get too far out of control.
0: Right.
2: And that's why we got to focus on the word to understand what men need to understand. And this is what ladies to men need to catch in a sense of. We have a dual nature. Instead of dueling with the dual nature of yourself, learn how to see the parts of when it's time to pull the dual nature out. In other words, meaning I got to protect my family, so I'm going to war. You know what I'm saying? Because let's just say it's a state of emergency event here in America. We're being invaded.
0: Right.
2: Okay. Your army, I know Marine stuff from being raised up around Marines and military and police. And well, I am not going to sit here and say, a terrorist with a gun that's threatening my family, hey, please come in and have some teas and crumpets. No, it's not happening. We're not doing that right now. You see what I'm saying? I'm in war mode. So in war mode is the time that that comes out to say, I don't care. My life is not about to be wasted for me not defending my family.
0: Right.
2: You see what I'm saying? So I'm going to do what I got to do. And when men get into that dual nature, it doesn't have to be a style to it, like Akuma or any persona. It just right. got to be done. And normally when that happens, a man ain't smiling.
0: But most of us got an alter ego, though, if we tell the truth. Most of us got an alter ego.
2: Facts, of course. I mean, you know, some of us don't want to let the kid go. Yeah. But that's what I say is, and that alter ego comes in a lot of cases, but that's because that goes with spiritual maturity, learning how to let all of that go.
0: Yeah.
2: And guess what? Can't nobody tell you you're spiritually mature or not, or spiritually immature, unless they're a little further along. And can't nobody tell you when it's like you'll be forever immature or you'll be forever mature. And guess what? No one has arrived because we're still sitting on this fleshly body, still sitting in our human bodies, still sitting here on earth. So for a brother or a Christian, I'm listening.
0: I said to the day we check out.
2: To the day we check out, exactly. To the day that we see God in the veil, he's the only one that can tell you, job well done or depart from me. Those are the only things that you can get judged by. While you're here on this planet, the one thing you can do, according to Satan, it says in the scripture, according to fellow believers, they can pass, judge, or discern through, or discern for correction to another brother if they're behaving not in the way of the faith. But right. the thing about it is, out of all of that, people take that out of context because they don't understand how to judge it to the word of God versus to judge it to their own self-righteousness for God.
0: Self-righteousness, exactly. That part, which is still ego.
2: It's still ego, exactly. So in other words, meaning when it comes to God's righteousness and our righteousness, they're two different levels. Our righteousness is based on, you shouldn't be doing that if you're a Christian. Well, line it up with the word. And if I committed murder, then you're right. If I totally fornicated and you saw me doing it, you're right. If I totally spat in your face and disrespected you for no apparent reason, you're dead on. Okay, in the word, I'm out of order. You see what I'm saying? But for somebody to try to twist or over-spiritualize things, in a way of understanding that everybody in church, everybody who's a part of the body of Christ is somewhat growing one way or another. So you can't sit here and constantly try to attack the growing parts. Doesn't it say cover the members that are weak or vital or fragile? We cover those areas.
0: But you know what I saw, and I have wrote some notes down thinking about this episode. Our forgiveness and God's forgiveness is not the same forgiveness either.
2: No, it's not.
0: Right? And I
2: that's found something myself, we asked for.
0: Right. But I found myself thinking that was the same forgiveness that we're supposed to be forgiving each other with, but it's not the same forgiveness. Right? We can offer mercy and grace to one another, but when I saw that and how when Christ was like, he was, you know, being forgiveness, they got mad at him for saying that, like, only God can forgive. Like, who are you to, you know, this forgiveness stuff? And so I was looking at, like, well, I go to the ministry of reconciliation, which is based off of reconciliation and forgiveness,
2: right?
0: But that forgiveness is a different type of forgiveness between you and I, and then what God forgiveness is two different forgiveness. So I'm studying that. I'm gonna get some clarity in that, but I did realize that there's two different forgiveness going on in that situation.
2: I'm looking at it as, the reason why I'm saying that is right because of the fact that God's forgiveness, God is outside of time, God created us all, and God knows all. So nothing humanly possible amazes God or, you know, testifies God to the point of your unforgiven. No, whenever he feels like he's, whenever you get the condemnation or whatever be the case, it's not to those of Jesus Christ. Because Jesus is always the pinnacle talking to God about everything that we're doing.
0: Right.
2: So he's saying, I know my son's heart. I know my brother's heart. I know what's going on. Right. Lord, please show him.
0: So my forgiveness is recognizing my stuff against you, not you to me. It's me and my heart posture to you. So it's back to self-forgiveness. Not me expecting you to give me your forgiveness because of whatever you did, whatever you did to me. No, that's not, that's not the same forgiveness.
2: Sometimes people, the forgiveness part is actually asking for forgiveness. It's actually for them to bring them at peace when you know you have trespassed.
0: Right.
2: Now, the whole point is that the whole concept of trespassing, we have to set two things, responsibility and accountability.
0: Accountability, exactly.
2: People like to say, I'm sorry, I apologize to accept the responsibility. Yeah. But now the accountability is, are you going to do it again?
0: That's the difference.
2: So I can hold you responsible. Good. You accept the responsibility, but now can I hold you accountable to not do it again?
0: And if you do it again, I get to point that out. Hey, you're doing that behavior.
2: You're doing it again. And that's where it comes into correction.
0: That's where it comes into correction. Exactly.
2: Well, also what people take out of it is the one biggest thing of all, love.
0: That part.
2: Everything must be done in love.
0: Well, the love ego, meaning, there's no love in ego. The ego can't give you love, though.
2: And here's the thing. The ego is nothing but a spirit of operation you put on yourself and came into agreement with when you was doing the things you was doing.
0: Protection. And it's protection.
2: So
0: emotional protection.
2: So in other words, with somebody, this is how you got to have the God. You got to see God's eyes. You got to see things through God's eyes. People are not people that are born. Let me put it this way. Gangbanger, prime example.
0: Right.
2: Gangbanger come out, quit blood walking, whatever he doing, right? All right, he didn't come out the womb with a 40 in his hand talking about, saying, what's up, G? Going ahead and cut this umbilical cord. No, he did not do that. It's impossible for him to do that. You know, see, he's a baby saying, gaga, Google, don't know much, crying because it's cold or, he was needed his mom. These things, everybody came from that, regardless. I still remember what Similac tastes like because my mama used to feed it to me. So I get my memory to go back to the understanding, like, wow, I was really, as a kid, as a baby, I can remember a lot of these experiences and say that, you know what? That's innocent. I wasn't in my head trying to, flex.
0: Yeah.
2: So the whole point is the spirit of operations we put on us coming up, the personas we put on us coming up. Now we got to get deliverance to get that stuff taken off of us so we can get back to the roots of who God called us to be. Like I said, let's go back to kindergarten. Back to kindergarten.
0: I went back to 2 years old and the identity that I landed on as a 2 year old, my guy, I'm unsafe and I'm lost in relationship between my mom and my grandmother. And I never, ever, ever want to feel that pain of disappointment again between those two.
2: But I could tell you,
0: that was an identity.
2: The thing about mine was a little bit more vicious at three.
0: Three?
2: I left the book in your chat. You just need to read the book and find out what happened to me, because I'm not saying that on this camera. But all I'm going to tell you is my identity three was shocked and shut down in the most horrifying way possible. And that brought me up to a degree with a spirit that has been agreeing with me for so long, still to this day. Up to this day, I just now understand what it is to have peace in that area. Because I took this demon on and I agree with him. And if you watch any horror movie, right? I watch horror movies. That don't bother me none. I ain't scared of it. I know who my savior is, and I just watch them to know that if that comes in my house, I don't want it there. And if you're doing that in front of me, I don't want no part of it. So I can keep an eyesight of where I'm at. And if I see a house that looks not right, I'm not going in it. You know, so that's why I watch horror movies. I educate. I don't run from it. I go into it. But like, so that's why. Oh, well, you did that yourself. You said those words. That's why the thing is coming after you. That's your fault. You know what I'm saying? That's the way I think about it. And the only thing about it is it doesn't phase who I am. I still got a good heart. I still believe in Jesus Christ as my Savior. I still show love. I will help anybody. I give the shirt off my back if I can. You know what I'm saying? And that's just the way I am. That's the way he made me to be. That's part of my beatitudes and makeup. But going back to seeing the spirits that we come into agreement with, that makes you look at the people a whole lot different.
0: Right.
2: So my ex wasn't being treacherous because she was smearing my name all across the church. That ain't it. It was actually the spirit of agreement, because she was dealing with brokenheartedness and she came into agreement with it. And any movie, any horror movie, the first thing it does, it introduces an entity or a spirit, a familiar spirit, that's normally the form, it introduces itself to you. And it always comes at your time with the most vulnerability, whether you are super angry, whether you're super sad, whether you are grieving, whether you want revenge, those things, that's where the enemy sends his minion out.
0: Yeah.
2: That person's in grievance. Make them go on ahead and go, make them see me instead of God, because they're going to go to God. Go right there. Yeah. And then what happens is it starts with an introduction of why this happened, what's going on. And then it feels like it's a comforting experience to have that familiar spirit a part of you. Then you start going back into your old habits, your bad habits when these things happen. Then they start filtering in. Now the demons got like a little bit of an agreement. Now you come in totally agreement when you started building those bad habits, and now you're there. Now it's not necessarily demonic possession, but you just opened up a portal for it to hide behind your emotions. It just attached itself to you. Yeah, you don't see it. Exactly. So your countenance is going to change. Your heart posture is going to change. And guess what? It's going to be hard for you to change it back. So it says that a brother in a fence is harder to win back than that of a stronghold.
0: Right.
2: Because
0: we see that in our children when, oh, Fran was lively as a child and all of a sudden he's quiet. Well, what happened? Oh, he's shy. Shy? What? If you see his, you've seen the change, all of a sudden Fran is shy. What had Fran become shy?
2: That's the point. Most people don't understand that a lot of times when we shift, it's because of something that they weren't paying attention to that was happening. And the challenges in this, though, as we like to jump into the altered ego, we need to go on ahead and take away the ego, strip yourself and become vulnerable again before God. It's hard to become vulnerable before God. Like, God don't know. God wants you to just say that he knows you already. He already knows what you went through. He already knows what you're going through. He already knows what you did. Until you admit to him, he's going to sit there and wait for you to do it. And more you keep hurting yourself because you have not stripped yourself down. I said, Lord, I did that. Yeah. That was me. Lord, help me for creating this entity that I should have never created in the first place. Yeah. Lord, forgive me for the way I was. A lot of people, when they say they saved, they're not really truly saved, because here's what they're doing. They say they forgive. You know, you're asking for God's forgiveness and you're saying that I repent for all my old sins, but then you put the stuff right back on you. So I got a question. You know what I'm saying? Even though it's declared, yeah, you can declare your faith. That'll never change, because once it is, it is. But your walk will be a lot harder if you ain't real with it.
0: The fruit that you produce is going to show itself.
2: That's the reason why it takes a lot of training in the word to understand who God is in your life. Yeah. Your prayer life got to be strong. My prayer life is just not getting there. It's intermediate. You know what I'm saying? I say it's intermediate because I know how to say, God, I need something when I talk to him personally, but I don't know how to intercess. I don't know how to say in the name of Jesus. I don't really know how to. I just know how to pray. And it's simple. God, I'm talking to you right now. What am I asking? And I'm asking you for this, that, and the other. Lord, could you please help me? Lord, because I know you can do it, because you are the Almighty. That's it. Of course, it doesn't sound all super religious like most people do, you know, start speaking in tongue and all of that. But at the same time, every time I have declared something to God or I've asked for prayer for something to God, God has answered.
0: Yeah.
2: And when he's done, that's how I know he can hear me.
0: Yeah.
2: So overall, the whole point of the duel, stop dueling. Embrace. Because what you're dueling is you're dueling the entity that you created that's actually protecting the weaknesses of you. You're not embracing your weaknesses and your pain.
0: So you're saying embrace the ego.
2: Yeah. Eradicate the ego by embracing the other half of yourself.
0: That's what I'm saying. Exactly. That's that other, that's embracing the that other pain. Self. That's embracing that hurt, embracing those childhood fractures. When I embrace those different wounds and I owned them and then I did the work around, it was like, man, Then I realized they wasn't even real. Them wasn't even. I was never abandoned. I was.
2: Never. I look back at all of that. All the stuff that happened to me actually happened. But the one thing about me was how I felt about it.
0: Right.
2: I went back to saying I don't have to feel that way no more because all of it has been reconciled.
0: Right.
2: Now I would say 90% of it is reconciled. The homies that used to beat me up in the hood, they give me respect. They say, "What's up?" You know what I'm saying? We 40 something years old, I crack a beer with them and talk to them. You know what I'm saying? I'm more about God than they had one.
0: That's that period.
2: Yeah. Exactly. You know, I mean, I talk to them and a lot of them don't really remember all the stuff they was doing.
0: Exactly.
2: You see what I'm saying?
0: That was the key, though. When I went to go back at 40 to heal my past, mm-hmm. I called friends and asked them to forgive me for my behavior and some of the stories that I remember. And they would be like, "What are you talking about, bro? Like, that I don't remember that. I remember this." And I was like, "Oh, shoot." That's when I started to understand that a lot of the stuff that I made up is what's it lived over here. It didn't even live out there. It still lived over here in my mind.
2: Exactly. And a lot of things that I saw too that I thought were good back in the day, technically I was in the middle of something I wasn't supposed to be in the middle of. Mm-hmm. And then I came to realization with that too. See, when you start coming to realization with yourself and you start realizing where your weaknesses and your strengths are, some of them are misplaced based on what happened to you. But once you take away the trauma and sort through the damage, you start putting yourself back together, you start rewiring yourself. You know, my friend was talking to me about that. And my friend was like, "She really is like really cool. Like, yo, I'm crushing right now because she helped me put myself together." Yeah, like in a matter of a few days, she helped me put myself together. Sure. And it's amazing because it's just like, yo, so I don't have to. Am I supposed to? And really?
0: Yeah.
2: Now I get it. Oh my God, I feel like an idiot there. Oh, you know what I'm saying? Like I feel
0: like that was it. That was it. Like, that was it.
2: She was like, "Ding, ding, ding! Did you not see that?" I'm like, "No, I get it. Oh my goodness,
0: bro!" In my personal development classes, bro, when I discover those things, all I could do is laugh. Like, you got to be kidding me! Like that's what that was. One little fractured emotional piece of the story that was out of context or out of line, or I said that's not what happened. What happened was this. What I made it mean was this. Those are two separate things of what happened, what I made it mean. Two separate things.
2: Yes. And like it's tricked out when you really go back to yourself. You start putting yourself back together. You start seeing where your mistakes are. And then you got somebody who can see who you are. That's another thing. Somebody who really can see who you are and not be on the bias, on the trend, or the outside, or the image. They can see who you are. It points out easier for the outside looking in. So it's like a mirror on steroids.
0: Yeah.
2: So you can actually see a lot about yourself and put yourself back together. It's like, yo, I totally slipped on that part. Oh, man, you know what? I still thank this person to this day because of the fact she was awesome in every category. Awesome. And the one thing about it was I look at that and I just say I'm a little bit more put together, more confident.
0: Okay, yeah. That's the result that happens. Confidence gets restored.
2: Exactly. So when your confidence gets restored, now you start walking in who you are. Back to the Beatitudes. Yeah, today. Back to the Beatitudes. Back to now it's the old version of who you were in kindergarten. Now you're the grown man of it. Now you ain't gonna be crying over no girl rejecting your chocolate milk. But you still walking with that piece, like, man, I remember when you was a kid. You're still the same dude today, man. You so cool. And then you can say, you know what? Yeah, man, I kind of grew up, though, you know. And that's where it comes down to lining off. You're peeling away the ego. And now you're putting your spirit man in place. So now when you put your spirit man in place, there go you becoming whole. Not just healed. Whole. Under God.
0: That's a different. I'm over here looking because we're about to get out of here. So do you want to touch on the different scriptures that you that you put together for the episode.
2: So I was trying to get into the enticement part, that part too, because the ego entices where the spirit man doesn't have to entice. It's just himself. So I want to be able to grab this off real quick before we get out of here. This is the final part.
0: Go ahead.
2: All right. So in Proverbs, I was reading 9:18, right? Mm-hmm. And I understood all in Jeremiah about the Jezebel spirit. So I read that like totally 40 going north. You know, so I understood Jezebel, I understood Elijah. I understood why Elijah ran into the cage, but I understood why Elijah had to get his confidence back to face Jezebel. Right? Okay. Well, the story goes right here in 13 through 18. Now, this is talking about the woman, but nobody ever thinks about the man doing these same things. Whoops.
0: Yep.
2: A foolish woman is clamorous. She is simple and knows nothing. For she sits at the door of her house on a seat by the highest places of the city to call to those who pass by, who go straight on their way. Whoever is simple, let him turn in here. And as for him who lacks understanding, she says to him, stolen water is sweet, and bread eaten in secret is pleasant. Mm. But he does not know that the dead are there, that her guests are in the depths of hell.
0: Hmm.
2: Hmm. Sounds like a harlot to me. We all know what that is. The ratchet girls are running around, the forever Lonadons that move around, the Yappadons that be talking around, the baddies that have everything showing out. We already know what that.
0: Everybody's hurt though. Everybody's flawed. They became. Why did they become a baddie though?
2: Yeah, and let's flip it around. Why did the boy become a thug? Why did the boy become the one that passed the pants off his butt?
0: Exactly.
2: All the trauma. These things is that, and when you look at that. The enticement, this is the difference. When you are in your Beatitudes, you're in yourself. That's the best way to attract any woman. Mm. When you just be in yourself. You're being a gentleman, but you're not thinking of anything in return. You're just being a gentleman. You give her a compliment, but it's off of genuine beauty because you see she's an attractive woman. And that's about it. You keep it moving. Those are the Beatitudes. You're low in spirit because you're not really looking for anything in return. You're not trying to be seen. You're just seen. And then you're responding to whatever is around you. That's about it. The concept of a man is that when a man has to turn into a Jezebel because he wants to get out there and be seen. Now you're holding the door open. You're being a gentleman because you know you're attracted to her. You know you attracted her for one reason.
0: Right.
2: She sees the heaviness in that. And then there are the simple women that fall for it. Same vice versa. That scripture is not just for the lady. It's also for the men too. Running your game, spitting your ribs, all of that is enticement. Where is that coming from? That's not coming from your spirit, bro. That's not coming from God. That's coming from your ego. You know what I'm saying? So you say, oh, what a mulatto say, I got that big energy.
0: Yeah.
2: And then it's the other one that he says, Beyonce is best. Oh, he's got an ego. Why do you think she was singing that in? She was singing it in because it was witchcraft to get boys to think that that's how they're supposed to bring up to a woman. That ain't got nothing to do with it. Your brain speaks for itself. Your security, your safety, your mask speaks for itself. Just walk in who you are. Just let it go.
0: It's difficult to walk in who you are when you're living avoiding shame, embarrassment, disappointment. When you're living avoiding those emotional fractures, if it was that easy, we would have been healed a long time ago.
2: And
0: earth would be a different type of word.
2: Well, earth was created from the inside out. If ain't nobody paid attention, the core is hardened over. But the core is the life of the earth, is it not? So if God goes into the earth and made the earth what it is, he put everything in place, right? And then he took Adam, put him into the ground. And then he went inside of Adam and pulled out Eve. Okay, everything is going in out.
0: Yeah.
2: So if that's the pattern, then men have to understand this one thing. To get over all of that guilt, carrying all of that trauma, carrying all of that stuff, you gotta learn to go inside yourself, bro. So that means a lot of guys say, oh, I can't go deep. Oh, I can't go deep. Man, that's just too deep. Dog, you're too deep.
0: Right.
2: So that means you ain't got no scuba gear, dog. You can't go down that low. You can't go down in that trench record?
0: I'm not willing to, bro. It hurts.
2: It hurts, huh? It hurts, huh? So you want to keep you living the same life that's already hurting you instead of going down to the source to where it hurts. and let God get that surgery in you to go on ahead and pull all that stuff up. So you can get it out of you so you can be better. You know what I'm saying?
0: Not like double-edged sword.
2: Oh, gee, dual nature. Double-edged sword.
0: Not the double-edged sword.
2: Look, man, people can keep pounding their chest and not understand the process of, I did have that problem.
0: Yeah.
2: Not to the extent most men who are narcissistic and who do abusive behaviors because of the fact that it was done to them or they're right. doing exactly. it to themselves
0: exactly.
2: first.
0: Exactly.
2: So the concept was understanding is that you got to learn how to just, this is the reason why God has to be the center of all relationships. God has to be the center of your relationship first with yourself. If he's not the center of yourself, you definitely don't have him in the center of nobody else.
0: Yeah, no.
2: Goes back to the dual natures, man.
0: You're gonna have to do part two of this one because there's a couple more scriptures left, man. What do you want to leave for the fellas today, for the men today, man? What do you want them to walk away with today?
2: I want them to understand that give me a minute. Because I'm being downloaded right now.
0: Okay.
2: Because it's a lot. And I want to sum it up in one word.
0: Yeah. And you know, for those of you who are watching, we appreciate you for tuning in today. Again, these episodes right now are twice a month. So we will come back to continue this because we just painted the picture for you today. Because there's a lot more levels to this conversation, so it's nothing that you can just resolve in 90 minutes, right? So we appreciate y'all for listening.
2: Most important thing I would say is Devon Franklin said it in a sermon in one of his motivational speeches. I had got his book when I first got to LA in the summer of 2019. He said, if we could focus more on being instead of doing, we could possibly have the peace that has been invading us.
0: I know that to be true.
2: So I recommend all men across the nation, across the world, get to really see who you are. Face who you are. If you have to break down, break down. If you have to cry, cry. Mm-hmm. If you have to ball up, ball up. But stop tipping at the sore and just start going in to get the surgery done because you need that. God is trying to tell you to heal. He's trying to get inside of you, but you keep blocking him out. It's going to hurt to let him in. But guess what? Once he's in you, you'll see the healing. That is the process. And in that process, God is going to work wonders in your life. And you're going to see yourself trans. You're going to shed away that you are being oppressed by, and you're going to soar, but you got to first let him in. If you don't let him in, it's not going to work.
0: And to let him in, you got to be willing. You got to be that first beatitude, which is you got to be able to tell the truth that to yourself that you realize that you need God.
2: Poor and spirit.
0: Not the religious God, but the relationship.
2: The relationship with spiritual understanding of God. You gotta have it. And that comes.
0: The world has weaponized religion so much that people want to. They're in the religious world. They're searching for God, but not the relationships of who they get to be. That's what I'm saying. I agree with you because it's the being. And so for me, that poor spirit is that first one. You gotta be willing to tell your truth that you don't know everything. That you can't control everything, that you can't fix everything, and you don't have to pretend like you have it all figured out. And then that's part. You can realize that, okay, I need God for this part.
2: And I'm going to help everybody out with this religious problem. I can't stand religion. I'm not into religious politics. I say that openly on this forum. I do not care. I call myself a Christian, yes, because I identify with Jesus Christ. And the Christian faith. Most importantly, I identify with Jesus' teachings.
0: Yeah.
2: Not just because I go to church and I follow a pastor who reads the Bible. No, right. I follow Jesus' teachings. And I'm going to break it down right now. Somebody told me one time, the Bible is not religious. Yeah. That's the issue. Right. And I'm going to read the scripture that proves it. It was the Word. the Bible, and the Word was with God, not with man who created religion. And the Word was God, not man that created religion. Religion was created by man and inspired by God, but man is flawed. So technically, it's a failed attempt to really reach God's glory.
0: Yeah, it's still searching. They're searching.
2: So religion, therefore, there's the reality. Black and white. John 1:1.
0: Done deal. Man, I appreciate you, man. Again, I appreciate you, man, for encouraging these conversations, man, with me on this platform today, bro. We will be back again.

0: that grief counseling, you got to be willing, got to look at yourself like, I don't know what this is, and I'm willing to go and learn about it. You got to be willing.
1: That part, I did that when I was 21. When I found out I had these issues, I was like, let me go research this myself. And they were like, you're crazy. How do you know you're crazy? If you're crazy, I said, because I'm smart enough and God gave me the enlightenment enough to understand there's something wrong and I want it fixed.
0: Hey, I'm tired of living like this. We appreciate y'all for listening to it in today. Catch us on all the social media platforms. If you want to rewatch this episode, go wherever you get your podcast, talk shows, download it. Again, we are out of here. We appreciate your time and your listening. Be blessed, my brother. I'll talk to you in a little bit.
1: Yes, sir. God bless.
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0: Welcome to Hot Takes with the Murphman. I am the Murphman here with my co-host, Connor. How you doing, Connor?
1: Doing good today, Murphman. How are we doing today?
0: It's been an interesting week.
1: Interesting? Why do you say that?
0: Well, we start school next week at college.
1: Yes, we do.
0: And I had to do a lot of prep work for that. And I'm going to be starting to use this new platform called Lumen. I got to learn how to use that. Like the week before, I decided to just do everything.
1: Yeah, the day before, actually.
0: Yeah. And how about you? You ready for school next week?
1: Yeah.
0: Yeah?
1: Honestly, I don't have a bad schedule like I did last year.
0: No, you don't.
1: I really don't.
0: The advantage of your schedule is it's all during, like, from 11 to 3, give or take.
1: Like lunch to end of school, yeah.
0: So you could literally miss the traffic coming home, right?
1: When middle school gets out.
0: But I'm the major traffic.
1: Oh, yeah.
0: People getting off work and everything. And then you can actually stay there later if you want to go to the library and study and do everything, right? So, yeah, I think you have a pretty good schedule. Let's see how that goes today, right?
1: Yes.
0: I got to tell you, speaking of college, one thing that I was doing this past week was looking for a loan. Connor gets financial aid to get school. He gets scholarships and all that. But I wanted a little extra money for him to pay me rent.
1: Yeah.
0: To pay for the gas for the car. Because we got him his car up and running. We got it fixed. So he's going to be able to drive his car to school. He's been driving my car, but now he has his own car, which is pretty cool, right?
1: Yeah.
0: Yeah.
1: It's a stick, so I got to learn how to drive stick, but it'll be interesting.
0: I think you'll do fine, you know, because when you first started trying to learn it, you had trouble because of learning how to drive on top of learning how to drive stick.
1: Yeah.
0: You know, so, but now that you know how to drive, we're going to teach you how to drive stick. And you're going to have a little sports car. So that's pretty cool. It's an old sports car. How old is it, Connor?
1: January, 24. In almost January, gonna be 25.
0: It can be considered a
1: Class A car.
0: So I was telling my brother about it, and he thought it was funny as hell. Like, it's a classic? I'm like, yeah, it's a classic. You can get an antique plate on it. That's funny. You know how they tell you, you don't buy your kid a brand new car? Get him a clunker. Like
1: plus 20, yeah.
0: So, like, if he wrecks it, it's like, okay, oh, I lost $3, you know?
1: Yeah.
0: Although we put in a hell of a lot of money to fix that car. It sucks. But it's a really good car. It runs great. And you're going to love it. Trust me on that one. But anyway, so we were looking at getting a school loan for his living expenses to pay for the gas and maintenance of the car. And, you know, a few other expenses, like a meal plan at school, books, you know, other things that may not be covered. Like, what else was there? The rent and groceries and utilities at the house, basically.
1: Yeah.
0: So you don't have to get a job. And I applied for the loan, and I applied for the amount with tuition included. We don't need that. I'll just return that money. But I wanted to know what it would cost because I was curious. This is my first time applying for a college loan. I had the VA, right?
1: Yeah.
0: So I had the GI Bill. I didn't have to pay for it. I had tuition assistance with the military, right? I got my master's degree debt-free. So I never had to take a college loan out. And I said, I'm curious. Everyone always says college loans are so expensive, right? I'm paying on college loans forever and nothing's gone down. Well, for the $13,000 loan I was looking at, our payments would have been at a 17% interest, okay? After you graduate from college, it's deferred for 6 months. But in the whole time, 3 or 4 years from now, it is accruing interest. And our payments would be $500 a month for 15 years to pay back a total of $53,000. All right? $53,000 for a $13,000 loan. Interest is crazy, right?
1: Yeah.
0: Now, you can pay along the way. You can make payments every month, and it lowers your rate. So once it kicks in, that's what you actually charge interest on because you've been paying the interest all along. And, you know, there's ways around it. But
1: damn.
0: Yeah. To pay the interest on the loan, we have to pay $200 a month. So that's why when you have a house and you have a loan on it, you don't want to refinance it for between 7 to 10 years because you haven't paid any of the debt down. It's all interest at the front. So, like, if I have a $1,000 payment, $900 goes to interest and $100 goes to the house. Maybe even only $40 goes to the house. Is that ridiculous or what, right?
1: Yeah.
0: Same thing with cars. People are buying cars that are more expensive than, well, not more expensive, but, you know, almost a house payment, right? The car that I want to buy, not, you know, this is my not my dream car, but I wanted a Toyota Camry, right? The hybrid. And I've changed a little bit. I researched a little bit. A new battery for a Toyota hybrid is about $10,000 in about 10 years. So I looked at the Lexus ES hybrid, and that battery is only $4,000 to $5,000. Now, is maintenance more expensive and everything? Yeah, but actually, it turns out that the Lexus might actually last longer than Toyota Camry. So I'm looking at that right now. You know, and then I'll give you my car now. You know, and then we can decide what you want to do with the Saab.
1: Yeah.
0: Right. But yeah, so
1: that'd be like my project car, if anything.
0: Yeah, like you and your friend, you get together and you fix his car, he can come and fix yours.
1: Yeah.
0: You know. Although everything's been fixed on it, it's mostly cosmetic.
1: Yeah, it's just like the maybe a new radio.
0: Maybe. The radio's good. You need speakers.
1: Oh yeah, I need speakers. Sorry, I forgot. I need speakers.
0: You don't hear this? Like, as we're talking, you don't hear all this?
1: No. My headphones are down. That's why I tried turning it up.
0: Well, okay. Well, your headphones are down.
1: Well, leave it. Just leave it.
0: No, your headphones are up there. Well, we turned down. Then, okay.
1: Yeah.
0: That's what I'm saying. All right. Okay.
1: Yeah. I need a new, I don't even know what it's called, on top of the radio, where the time would be.
0: Oh, it's the display.
1: The display.
0: Not the whole dash display, but just a certain display on this vehicle.
1: Yeah, it's just small stuff like that, but I just want to get it fixed also. That's it.
0: Yeah, it's most, like I said, it's mostly cosmetic stuff. So
1: yeah,
0: you know, it's funny because as we're getting to do this, going through life, learning about the parent side of it, college side of it, you know, student side of it, there's so many different things going on that I think it's pretty interesting to talk about it, because people don't talk about this. You know, they say get a school loan and that's what you got to pay. You know, you know what happens if that you don't pay your loan? They garnish your wages. So they actually contact your employer and say, he owes us this money. We'll take your money away from you.
1: Oh, wow.
0: Now, the other thing that would be cool is you get a job with the government and they forgive your student loans. Sometimes when you do like healthcare and certain stuff that helps people, like social work, and sometimes they will forgive your student. The government will pay them for you. Mm-hmm. Okay. You're doing computer science. I don't know that that's even a possibility, right? But I think we can't count on that. But you got, I just wanted to see what the whole deal was with school loans, because I've never done it. And I looked at it, I'm like, damn, that's crazy. It's crazy.
1: Yeah.
0: So imagine 4 years of college at that. You're looking at a $2,000 payment when you get out of college, if that's how it works. Because maybe they'll lower your interest rate for higher amounts. I don't know. It's crazy. It's just ridiculous. Anyway, welcome to Hot Takes with the Murph. And that is my hot take for today.
1: Yes, student loans are BS. Yeah.
0: Yeah, but they get you to college.
1: Yeah, but God, dude.
0: See, luckily your tuition's paid. You know, like you have the Hazelwood Act and, you know, any financial aid scholarship. You know, that stuff is taken care of. And the scholarships are not that much. But I just wanted, I was curious. Let me just see what he can get. You know, because like if you wanted to live on your own, I was curious.
1: Yeah.
0: Like how much would it cost? And that was only with a $400 payment. Imagine if we went for the full $700 rent and then your own groceries, your own utilities, your own everything. Damn.
1: Yeesh.
0: Oh, insurance for the car?
1: Yeah.
0: Yeah. It's, goddamn. The school loans are such a BS thing. That's a scam. I've always heard of that being a scam. And it's like crazy. Anyway, welcome to the show. Today we're going to be talking about corporate culture, reading the room, understanding the situation that we're in when we join go to work or something. But I do want to let you guys know that we're going to go ahead and ignite today's fuse on the show.
2: Welcome to Hot Takes with the Murph Man. Today, we are talking about reading the room, a beginner's guide to corporate culture. This episode helps you decode company culture so you can adapt, contribute, and thrive without losing your...
0: All right. So, all right. A Beginner's Guide to Corporate Culture. The episode helps you decode company culture and thrive without losing your authenticity. Connor, you asked me about that. What does authenticity mean when you're talking about this? What do you think it means? I'm just curious.
1: Authenticity? Being real?
0: Being real, yeah.
1: Yeah.
0: Okay. When you go into a place of work, and I've talked about this the last couple of months, business etiquette, stuff like that, right?
1: Yeah.
0: But when you go into a new place of work, you're not really aware of what the culture at the work is, right?
1: Yeah.
0: So you go in there a little cautious, and you're not yourself when you start a new job. You're not. And sometimes the side of you that is real doesn't ever come out, you know? With me, I don't try to put up a fake front. I'm very confident in who I am. And when a new employee comes in, I don't say, okay, this is how it's supposed to be done, but this is how we're going to do it. No. It's like, this is how it's done. Period. You know, if they find a shortcut their own way, they find their shortcut their own way. But I'm talking about, like, when I started a new job, I'm funny. I like to make jokes. And being a counselor, people didn't take me seriously. They're like, how can this guy be a counselor? Like, he's counseling kids, families, adults. How? Right?
1: Yeah.
0: And I didn't care. I knew I was a good counselor. I am a good counselor. And I know I've helped people. And I remember one day I had to do something and I had to take over a situation, and my coworker who was with me was just sitting back and she says, I'm so impressed with how you do everything, you know? And I said, being funny and joking and inappropriate maybe has no bearing on who I am as an employee. Okay.
1: True.
0: But it does affect us because it's your perception. If you have a boss who perceives you as unprofessional and they're counseling you, so you need to be more professional, you got to really think about that. Now, I will tell you, the moment that it became very clear to me that I should dress a little better at work, because I always dress in jeans and polo shirts, I went to a district event and they had the kids from the alternative school come up on stage. And I was working with them. So they introduced me, right, at this event. And their outfit, their school uniform was black pants and a white polo shirt. Guess what I was wearing? Black pants and a white polo shirt. Just coincidental. So my picture came out in the newsletter, the newspaper, I don't know which. And my friend's like, dude, you look like one of the students. And I was like, yeah, maybe I need to dress a little better. What do you think? And he's like, yeah, I think you do too. So I started changing the way I dress a little bit. Not too much, but I bought button-up shirts. I bought, you know, better stuff than just polo shirts. I wore polo shirts because it's just easy. It's just easy. I just wash them, throw them in the dryer, I'm done, you know.
1: Well, isn't that what you do with every laundry?
0: You have to iron. Polo shirts are, like, wrinkle-free. So you just hang them up.
1: Wrinkle-free, but yeah.
0: Well, they're not. Nothing's 100% wrinkle-free, but you know, you can hang it up and it stays good.
1: True.
0: You know, but so when you're being authentic, that is basically what I want to teach you guys about today: how to be authentic, but you have to read the room. So let's talk about that, and let's get to today's burning question.
2: Today's burning question is, what is the difference between cultural fit and a cultural multiplier? A, they are the same thing. B, cultural fit means you align with the culture. Cultural multiplier means you enhance it. C, cultural fit is a good thing. Cultural add is a bad thing. D, cultural fit is about your personality. Cultural add is about your skills. The heat is rising, Connor. Fan those flames.
0: All right, so cultural fit. All right. Do you think it is they're the same thing as multiplier. It means you align with the culture, and the culture multiplier means you enhance it. Do you think cultural fit's a good thing and cultural, well, it's supposed to be cultural multiplier is a bad thing? Or is cultural fit about your personality and cultural multiplier is about your skills?
1: I think it's going to be B, where it says cultural fit means you align with the culture, and then culture multiplier is you enhance it.
0: Right. A culture multiplier is someone who enhances the team's culture by bringing in fresh perspectives, unique value to the team, and previously missing, rather than just fitting in, mirroring the existing views. All right. While companies look for a cultural fit, the modern approach to look for is cultural multiplier. Now, let's talk about that. I know you guys don't believe me. You look at me. I'm Mexican American. Okay. Or American Mexican, I guess. But you don't see that in me, right? And when I went for my job interview, like my boss, she hired me. She never spoke Spanish because I did an interview at another part of the company. So she never even tested my Spanish. And she threw me into the Segundo Barrio here in El Paso, which is like the Latino part of town. And she basically thought, because the way I joked about, I don't want to work with kids, right? That yeah. Within 2 or 3 months, I'd quit. And she's like, you know, so I just put you in a place where I said, oh, he can sink or swim. She didn't really care at the beginning. And what was funny was, as she saw me working with kids, we would be in the conference room and kids would walk out past her office to the lobby. And she'd see kids sitting in the lobby with attitudes and anger and whatever, right? Whatever perceptions and stereotypes you could think of as you see these kids. They'd go see me. They came out laughing, joking. And I was still being a jerk with them. Like, dude, you know, like, you better straighten out or I'm going to come in, you know, whatever. And she's like, I don't understand why the kids like you. She says, you're mean to them. You're rude to them. And I said, well, that's just me joking with them on the way out. She says, but you meet somebody and you're joking with them like that in session? Sometimes, you know. And like I had a kid who stayed at the runaway shelter one day. And when she went home, she told me, hey, they stole my pair of pants. So one of the caseworkers and I got together and we got all the kids, set them down. And I took the lead on it, right? And I said, all right. We know something has been stolen. Now, notice I said something has been stolen. I didn't say who it belonged to. I didn't say what it was. I said, I know something has been stolen. I'm going to give you guys one chance to get what you stole and bring it back here. And, you know, all 6 or 7 kids leave. And they all come back with a bunch of stuff, right? And the caseworker who runs the shelter is sitting there looking at this. And I looked for the pair of pants, and, you know, the pair of pants weren't there, obviously, right? Because they all had little stuff. And I said, all right. I said, none of this is what I'm looking for. I said, try again. And they got up, and my coworker's like, damn, where are they keeping all this stuff? I said, obviously, guys, you need to do a better job taking care of the shelter. Kids come back with a bunch of stuff and the pants. And I told Anthony, call the police, dude. Call the police. They're not turning it in. I had a feeling because of who I am. Kids hide stuff. I could sense it, right?
1: Yeah.
0: And one kid says, hold on. Comes back with a phone and a ring. They stole my boss's ring. They broke into her office and stole her ring. We didn't even know that. They had a phone, a landline that they would plug into the room, and they would call people. One girl's calling her boyfriend in Japan. The bill hadn't arrived yet. So I told him, I said, all right, get out. You know, like rude, like get out. And Anthony would say, they were just like, God damn. Her ring, like we were just like, it exposed so much poor supervision. People lost their jobs. Okay. But when I told my boss about it, she goes, how did you do this? And I said, the tough guy came in and said, giving you one chance. And then I just, because of who I am, I'm like, that's not everything. And I saw their reaction. And I'm like, go get it. Come back. I saw one kid. And I'm like, okay, something's missing. You know, when we found everything, my boss was like, how do I address this? I said, address the staff, because the staff wasn't supervising them. And we need to, like, not leave stuff laying out, whatever, whatever, right? Change our whole habit. But she was just like, how did you get these kids to admit all this? It's because I was tough with them. The next day, the kids were like, hey, mister, thanks for not calling the police, or thank you for not arresting us, or whatever. I said, that's still in the works. It's not 100%, but it's not my decision to make. And she's like, these kids are coming to you saying thank you. And you're like, instead of saying you're welcome, you say, nah, you're still in trouble. She says, why? Why? She didn't understand. And I said, because the kids know I'm being real with them.
1: True. Yeah.
0: And kids know when you're trying to fake that you care. Kids know when you fake that you're trying to do certain things, right? And it's funny because being authentic got me to do so many different things, which is really awesome, right? I like that. I like the fact that people realize, okay, even though I'm tough and I'm mean and I'm this crazy joker kind of person, I'm not bipolar. This is all a part of me. I'm a great counselor. I joke around. I'm serious. I did whatever the situation applied that matters. Now, when we had like real serious situations, I took care of them. It wasn't a big deal because I was able to be professional and do the job that was required of me. So as we're doing all this, when you think about being authentic, realize being authentic is being real to yourself within the culture of the business. And that's what we're going to talk about today. So let's go ahead and get to my second hot take of the day. In today's hot take.
2: Today's hot take is this. The only way to truly thrive is to be a cultural ad, not a cultural fit. Trying to blindly fit in by suppressing your authentic self leads to burnout and obscurity. The best employees bring a perspective the team is missing, not just a mirror of the existing perspective. That's the core. Now let's stack the fuel.
0: Let's talk about that. Let's thank you.
1: Okay.
0: A cultural ad. Are you adding to what they have, or are you fitting in and conforming? Am I saying go in and buck it and buck the norm? Bucking is pushing it out of the way. I'm not using the B word instead of something else, okay?
1: Okay.
0: Buck it, like kick it out of the way and do it your own way? No. I'm saying go in there and fit in and find your spot and enhance it and do better, okay? When you do all that, you have better rapport with your coworkers, okay? You're not trying to just be funny. You're not trying to be serious. You're not trying to be something you're not. But you have to know how it all starts. And day one, you can't go in there to a job interview and be like, yo, what's up? How you doing? You know, it doesn't work that way, right? When you go into a job interview, being cocky sometimes, I've talked about this, being cocky sometimes can be against you. When you have a boss who's cocky, and someone comes in cocky, it's automatic challenge. And you got to figure out a way around that. And good managers let the cockiness flow. They don't take it as a personal threat. They're like, I hired him because he's a badass. Okay? You can't hire a badass and then say, whoa, chill out, slow down. Like that one girl did at the YWCA with me, right?
1: Yeah.
0: She hired me because I was a great fit for the job, and then she regretted it because I didn't put up with anything. I mean, I quit within a week and a half.
1: Damn.
0: And I'm not a quitter, man, but I knew that wasn't the culture I wanted to be in, you know. But yeah, so Are you a fit, or are you fitting in, I should say, or are you adding to the culture? That's what I want to ask yourselves while we go to break, you guys. We'll be right back from break.
3: It's time for a break. Hot Takes with the Murph Man will return after these messages.
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2: 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There will always be someone ready to listen. Remember, you are not alone.
3: All right, yes, just like he said. Suicide prevention is a big deal for me. If you're feeling like you want to do harm to yourself, please call 988 and press 1. You don't have to be a veteran. It's the veterans hotline. It's the crisis helpline. It's everything hotline. Someone's there 24/7, 365 to call you or talk to you, I should say. So call and get some help. Okay. And by the way, that song was Ryan Spencer's Make 22-0 Again. If you don't know what that is, it's a very interesting song. You should hear it, right?
4: I like it.
3: Yeah. You know, it's one of those songs that when I first started playing, I remember the first time I heard it, I was like, what? You know, there's another song I'll play at the end of the show today called Adios Amigo by Dallas Alexander. That's another one of my favorite, the world's longest sniper shot. Adios Amigo. It has all the double meaning. Good. So glad I see you. Anyway, let's get to today's definitions that we need to learn. In the segment called today, Laying Down the Coals.
2: Decoding corporate norms. Now, value. Define the ask. Before we dig in, let's clarify some of the key terms we'll be using today while laying down the coals. Corporate culture. The shared values, behaviors, and norms that shape how people work together in an organization. Cultural fit versus cultural add. Fit means you align with the culture. Add means you bring something new that enhances it. Situational awareness. The ability to observe and interpret what's happening around you. Now that the coals are laid, the foundation is solid. Now, let's see it in action.
3: So let's talk about corporate culture, Connor. The shared values, behaviors, and norms that shape how people work together in an organization. Now, I've been doing a lot of business stuff lately, right? And one of the things I noticed is there's a guy who gives tips and he says, sorry, I stepped on the dog. no, okay, we don't have a dog. Chick-fil-A has this culture of saying thank you for everything, right?
4: Yeah.
3: And when you're training someone, if I'm training you, Connor, and someone asks me a question, I answer them, but I don't say thank you or whatever the reply is supposed to be, right? What are you going to do as an employee? You're going to say, oh, we don't have to say it. You watch this guy over here say, oh, sure enough, anything, whatever. You see this person respond differently, and you're like, okay, we don't have to say thank you. Has that person bought into the culture of the business?
4: No.
3: Was he taught the culture of the business?
4: No.
3: When you go to places like that and you have a culture of how things are done, like Coyote Ugly, they dance on the bar. Okay, it's a bar. You have to be willing to do that if you're going to work there. Okay? If you go to Twin Peaks, you got to dress a certain way. Hooters, you got to dress a certain way. Right? But when you go to places like IBM or Raytheon or the government or whatever, different cultures, everywhere has different cultures, how they would dress, how we talk, how we act. And, you know, it's customer service, but it's nice when everyone is on board with it. Because what ends up happening is everyone does it, so it becomes the norm. And that's the cultural norm. Now, there's a movie called Waiting. Do you remember that movie with Ryan Reynolds with the game?
4: Oh, yeah. The
3: game.
4: Host game, yeah.
3: The game, yes.
4: Well, I was talking about hosting, like the waitress.
3: What?
4: The wait, the waiter one. Yeah.
3: Yeah.
4: That's what I'm saying.
3: Oh,
4: that's okay. What I was going to say.
3: All right. Anyway, in that movie, he's going around teaching a new guy how to talk. I mean, how to do the job. And he gives him all the ins and outs of everything. Right. And he is very inappropriate. Let's just put it that way. But there's this waitress, and do me a favor, look her up. This is an actress I want to talk about, the waiting actress. What's her name? Is the girl with the dark hair there to the right? What's her name? Alana Obak. Alana Obak. She plays this really rough waitress, and she's in the back and she's cursing up a storm, and she walks around the corner, you get this really pleasant waitress talking to the customers all nice, and she runs to the back and starts cursing up a storm again. You know? Mm-hmm. Does she fit into the culture? Yeah. You got to be professional at work, but around the coworkers, they're very different, right?
4: Yeah.
3: Now, she, Alana Obak, you changed it on me.
4: Oh, sorry.
3: Is the mother on Ted. But she is also an accomplished singer. Like Coco. Look up Alana sings. Look up her video real quick.
4: Okay.
3: I'm just curious so you can see how good she sounds. Anyway, she plays this character and she has this way to switch, and she's a great actress. I love her to death. But I just want you to hear it real quick. You can just play it and go to the middle and just hear it.
4: Wow.
3: Yeah, look, that's her. See?
4: That's funny. I didn't know that. Wow.
3: So Alana Obak is someone I've actually started researching because I've seen more videos of her. So you know, TikTok, you see one video, you see more videos and everything, right?
4: Yeah.
3: In waiting, there's a culture at work. They're all professional with the customers, but behind the scenes, very inappropriate. And I love that as an example. And speaking of TikTok, I got to give a shout out to MBR Talk Roku that we're live on right now. Our buddy out there, H-Train, is doing the show for us, which we appreciate you sharing it for us, Joel. I got to tell you, I didn't have the screen refresh when it first started, and it didn't show you live. So I was like, oh, I wonder where H is. And kind of like, just refresh your screen. So I haven't had a chance to tell you thank you and give you a quick shout out. If you're watching us on Pure Hot Takes, you can catch us on YouTube, Twitch. I'm sorry, YouTube and TikTok. And you can also find us at MBR Talk Roku on TikTok, MBR Talk and other places. But you can also go to Roku, look up MBR, find the Military Broadcasting Radio icon black and white, and go to and check us out on Saturday. You can catch us there live as well. So, you know, I think those of you who come in and talk to us and shared everything with us, so, you know, give you a quick shout out and give a quick shout out to Broadcast Beaker. If you don't know what Broadcast Beaker is, H-Train has a thing about ducks. He has his character he uses called Beaker, and he has ducks, and ducks can weather any storm. They can make it through anything. So they're very resilient, very strong, and that's why he uses the symbol of ducks. And what I think is interesting about that is he has this character. We've done animations, and you can catch those animations on all the Military Broadcast Radio channels and some of them here on Pure Hot Takes. And we're working on animations right now. So it's really cool that we're doing there and partnering there with Military Broadcast Radio. So I want to give them a quick shout out. If you look at our bumpers, we have the little shot, the MBR situations. Give me a sec. And then Cassie also just joined us. Cassie, thanks for joining us. I appreciate that. So going back to the, I don't know, getting back to the show, we were talking about the different corporate cultures. We also have the term cultural fit versus adding. Do you align with the culture or do you bring something new? Okay, that's also very important. And situational awareness, that's probably the most important thing. The ability to observe and interpret what's happening around you, right? Because if you don't know what's happening around you and you're oblivious to it, how are you going to know what's going on at work? You can't. So I'll tell you what, let's talk about, give you a quick story, because like I tell people, I can share all my stories, but let me give you an example in our segment called Story from the Fire.
2: tuning in, not blending in. In today's story from The Fire, Avery joined a startup where everyone wore hoodies and called the CEO by her first name. At first, he held back, but after observing how others communicated and contributed, he found his voice and fit in without losing his edge. He learned that reading the room isn't about blending in, but about tuning in. That was a story from The Fire. Theory turned to reality. Now, here's your map to the gold.
3: All right, so in this startup, everyone wore hoodies and called the CEO by their first name. That takes a little getting used to, right? I have a thing, me personally, if someone introduces me to you, whatever name you give me, that's what I'm going to use, you know? And I'll give you an example. When I was doing comedy one night at this bar, this guy comes in and goes, you know, hey, my name is Silent. And, all right, cool, whatever, right?
4: Silent.
3: Then later on, I was doing business and someone calls me called Thaddeus. I think that was his name. I might be wrong. If I am Silent, don't kill me. but I was like, it was something different like that. And I'm like, where's that? You're Hispanic. Where do you get the name? Like, I forgot what it was. It was something, but it sounded like a very white name. You know, when you're doing comedy, you meet all kinds of people and you can say anything. Like, you went to a comedy show, you liked it, right?
4: I did like it.
3: You know, you see all kinds of people there. But when you talk about like people going by their first name or anything, you introduce me as a certain way, that's what I'm going to call you. So if you introduce me as Sandy, that's what I'm going to call you. If people call you Sandra, I'm going to keep calling you Sandy. You know, someone's name, like Margaret, I call her Maggie. I don't know where that came from. It just happened. There was a girl we used to have in our club. We'd called her Lilo because she looked like Lilo. And she's like, why do you call me Lilo? You're the only one that calls me Lilo. I'm like, what do you mean I'm the only one that calls you Lilo? Like, what? She says, no one else calls me Lilo. No one else calls me Maggie. I'm like, then am I just making up these names, right? So I take it real serious when someone introduces themselves at work. I try to remember their name. Okay. Now, it's funny, like, my boss, Patsy, she introduces herself first as, I'm Patricia Rivas, you know? Like, oh, okay. Now she's Patsy, you know? She never said, okay, you can call me Patsy. It's like, I was calling her Patricia, right?
4: Yeah.
3: And everyone else called her Patsy. And so I just said, okay, one day I'm going to call you Patsy. And it was okay. I'm like, okay, you know? But you have to observe how others communicate, how they contribute. And you got to find your voice and fit in without losing your edge. Okay, reading the room is the most important skill anyone can have. And I talked about comedy, you know, like the comedian we went to go see, he made a comeback after so many years. And a lot of his act was the same from before because it was funny. And, you know, it's been 30 years, no one knows it. But for someone who's been there before, okay, whatever.
4: Yeah.
3: It's just interesting because when you meet people like that, right, you're just, he's a great guy. And I call him by his stage name. People call me Murph or Murph Man. No one calls me my first name, right?
4: Yeah, that's, yeah. I don't hear Sean or Adrian or anything.
3: The only one that calls me Sean is you.
4: Yeah.
3: And then the girls say they call me Daddy, but that's a different story altogether, right?
4: Okay. Yeah.
3: God, you liked that one, didn't you?
4: Totally. Totally.
3: Anyone can be a father, but take someone special to be called Daddy. That takes on a very different meaning when you're an adult.
4: Yeah, it does. It really does.
3: Oh, my God. You know, so, yeah, it's one of those things when you think about it, right, you got to read the room. You got to understand what's going on. Be situationally aware of everything going on around you because there's things that you do and you don't even realize it, like parking at the parking lot. Where do the employees park? You know, you're supposed to park as far away from possible, whatever, right? As a teacher at the college, I have parking. But sometimes I'd go into the parking lot and it would be empty. Sometimes I'd go in and it would be full. So I had to plan accordingly for that. We talked about you and your your parking for school.
4: Yeah.
3: Right. I said, oh, just park there and ride your scooter in. You know, there's a lot of people on the sidewalk and stuff. They block the road. So go on the other side. I thought about this last night. Go on the other side.
4: Yeah.
3: But I don't know that would be illegal because you're in a scooter. Right? Going against traffic. But I think everyone's going to the college. If you drive on the other side, you're away from everybody. Something I thought of.
4: But if I'm going here, I got to worry about people coming up the hill.
3: Well, yeah, but there's not the traffic is not bad because most people are going in, not out. So anyway, but yeah, read the room, understand the culture is probably the most important thing you can do in any situation. Okay. I remember one time in high school, I was at a party and someone said something about Jefferson High School. And I said, Jefferson sucks. My friend was going to high school at Jefferson. The entire party was Jefferson. Oops. Right?
4: Yeesh.
3: Oops. Yeah, that was a little crazy because I was like, okay, hold on. What's going on here? You know? And I literally said, Jefferson sucks. From that day forward, I've learned don't badmouth other schools because you never know who's there, right? Now, everyone talks about there's a school here in town. You know, Jeff and Bowie are the two rivals. There's a lot of rivals in town, but Jeff and Bowie are one of the oldest schools, and they have this rivalry and everything. But what's funny is there's a joke that I met a girl one time, right? She said, I'll let you go out with me if you can figure out what school I go to. And I said, okay, can you give me the first letter in your school name? Now let's see what you come up with for this, right? Mm-hmm. She says L.
4: Loretto.
3: Loretto. No, not Loretto. Loretto's an all-girl school. If she was a guy, I wouldn't have said Loretto. I said, Lydia Patterson Institute. That's another one, right? She's like, no. She says, you have one more guess. And I said, I really don't know. She goes, La Jeff.
4: Yeah.
3: See? Yeah. See? That's a real thing. People call it La Jeff. Right. La Bowie.
4: Yeah. I was thinking, I'm like, can she be talking about La Jeff? I'm like, probably. I wouldn't be surprised.
3: Right.
4: And yeah.
3: I was literally talking about Jefferson High School. I thought she would catch the clue and go.
4: Well, I caught it at first. I was like, what? No, come on. It's got to be something else.
3: Loretto, it was funny. You know, I heard that joke and I just think it's still funny to this day. If you know El Paso, like Jeff, you know, just the way people talk about certain things around your town. One time we were in D.C., and one thing I like to do is I like to drive. And we're just driving, like, literally, like, he was, what were you, 13? Let's see, 2019, you would have been
4: 13,
3: right? Yeah. And I was like, okay, Connor, let's get lost.
4: Well, we were 12 going to 13.
3: Okay, yeah. I said, let's get lost. And you're like, what do you mean? I said, just pick left, right, pick this exit, go here, go there. And you get to pick 5 and 5 and whatever. And let's see where we get. Because we can always have GPS to get back home. It wasn't like we were going to get lost.
4: Yeah.
3: And we ended up in this one part of town. And we were looking around. And it was all Mexican, all Spanish. And you looked at me and you go, when did we go back to El Paso? And it was a different community in a different state, different part of the country. It looked exactly like El Paso, right? It was crazy. They even had tamales for sale, you know?
4: Yeah.
3: It was like, now, had I been driving through that and I had gone to one of the stores, would I have spoke English or Spanish? Think about that for a second. Why Spanish?
4: Because that's
3: everything around me was Spanish.
4: Yeah.
3: If I walked in and I saw a blonde haired, blue eyed girl, how would I speak to her?
4: Hey.
3: In Spanish.
4: A blonde hair, blue eyes?
3: Looks does not mean you're not Mexican.
4: Yeah.
3: Okay. The point being is, where was I? I was reading the room, which is the community. It's a Hispanic community. Obviously, she's got to speak Spanish.
4: Unless if she's just like you and just happen to be in there.
3: She's working.
4: Oh.
3: I say someone's working and I walk in.
4: Oh.
3: But when I spoke Spanish to her, she looked at me like, yes, sir, can I help you? Like, I spoke Spanish to you. You know, I don't know. Like, I have people that'll talk to me and I hear their accent and it's I don't want to be insulting and say, can you just speak in Spanish? Like you did to your mom. Right? Do you remember this? I told you the story. I know you were too young to remember, but Connor was learning how to spell. And he had words like tub, T-U-B, right?
4: Yeah.
3: And then you add an E, makes the vowel a long sound. It becomes tube, right? I can't think of other examples, but that's let's just stick with that one. So his mom, whose first language was Spanish, and she learned a lot of English on her own. She really did. But she tells him, tube. And Connor is like trying to understand. He's like, it's the same word, mom. You're not really changing anything. Because tub and tube are two different words. And she's saying the same
4: tube
3: thing.
4: And tube.
3: But tube and tube. She's saying longer oo sound, right? The O sound. Because there's two O's in the pronunciation of it. Tub, tube. That's how she read it. And Connor's like trying. And I'm sitting there and I'm, you know, I'm laying her to her parenting thing. And Connor just turns to me and he goes, Dad, can you help me? And she was like, what's wrong with me? And I tried. I'm like, tube, not tube, and tube. And she's like, I don't understand the difference. And there was other words, and I really can't think of a word like rub and rube, but you know,
4: bath, bathe.
3: No. You had the E at the end.
4: Bathe.
3: Well, I get, okay, yeah. All right, yeah.
4: Bath.
3: Sorry.
4: Bathe,
3: yeah.
4: Bathe. Tube. <Can you help
3: me? laughs> but, you know, the way you looked at me like, Dad, can you help me? I felt bad. And even your mom was like, what? I'm doing it good. I'm like, no, you're not. Hold on, you guys.
4: That's funny.
3: I said, you're really not doing it any good. And then one time, like she would talk to me and she would say, if you know me, I have a lot of bad stuff happen to me, right? Like literally this morning. Want to tell them?
4: You go ahead, dude. Go ahead.
3: Well, no, I was like, okay, I put my drink down. I said, okay, I do my sound check. We're good. And as I come back, I knock this drink all over me, right? And Connor goes, you literally said we're good. And then you poured water on yourself.
4: Yeah, all I hear, I think we're good for the show. And then you, I don't know how you spilled it. And you're like, oh, it spilled.
3: I went over and I came back this way.
4: It drenched all over the carpet. We just didn't even try. We had a full cup of water. We didn't even try to like stop it. We just let it run.
3: Not just that. The show's about to start.
4: Yeah, in like so 5 minutes.
3: I'm sitting here in a puddle of water. Sitting like, I'm soaked. And I'm like, I don't even have time to go change, right? But anyway.
4: I just looked at it fall on the ground. I'm like, go get the towel.
3: Bad things happen to us or to me. And your mom one time tells me, you got such butt luck. And I was like, what? Butt luck. Yeah, it's bad luck. Butt luck is constipation. You know, and yeah, so we do that. And anyway, you got to read the room, but sometimes, like reading the room, you want to give a person a chance. You can see they're struggling. You got to let them find themselves. Does that make sense? You know, language wise, culture wise. Like, for example, when we went to Twin Peaks for the Mexico game when FIFA was playing, right? The culture there was a lot different.
4: Oh, yeah.
3: Than the other place I've taken you, right? And had I gone into that room and said, Viva USA, I don't think I would have left there alive, right?
4: Oh, no, it would have been worse if you said, like, Colombia or something.

0: heat map.
1: Observe, interpret, and thrive. The heat map will show you where to focus your efforts for the most impact. Observe how people communicate, formal or casual, email or Slack. Pay attention to meeting dynamics, who speaks, who leads, who listens. Ask a trusted colleague about unspoken norms. This is a great way to get insider knowledge. The map is drawn. You've got the roadmap. Now, let's avoid the landmines.
0: All right, so observe how people communicate, whether it's formal or casual, email or through an app. WhatsApp is everyone's popular thing, right?
2: No.
0: Well, when you think
2: for
0: of an app,
2: you, for Mexico, yeah. But right. Mostly it would be Instagram.
0: Instagram for you. Well, I was going to ask you, what app do you use? But you started talking, so I was like, I'll get there. And you got there. Instagram. I have people that use Messenger. Like, mm-hmm. Yeah, my cell phone.
2: Yeah.
0: Text me there, you know. All of that, right? Secondly, pay attention to meeting dynamics. Who speaks, who leads, and who listens. I was at a meeting on Thursday night, and I was very involved in the discussion. Because this guy was talking to me, and we were having a group discussion, and the boss was running the meeting. And I said something, and he just goes to someone else across the other side of the room, "You had your hand up?" And I was like, "Shut up." Right? Were you telling me to shut up? No. But he wanted to acknowledge the person who raised their hand. We were having a real discussion, but then someone raised their hand and he acknowledged her immediately. He wasn't telling me to shut up. He was just saying, she raised her hand. She has a question. Let her ask it. You know, I was like, "Hey, I'm talking here." Literally. Joseph and I, we looked at each other. We're like, "Oh, okay. It's not our turn to speak." But when you're in a meeting, you got to know who's running the meeting. You got to know what's being said and what your role is in that. And it was funny because one of the things that I have 25 years there, I'm one of the senior teachers, You know, and we have all these new people and they're asking questions and stuff. And I'm like, "Well, we have this option, this option, this option." And I like this option because this is this. And they tell me, "Well, you got to use this platform." That's what I was talking about earlier. And I said, "Okay, I will, you know, just because y'all convinced me I'm going to use it." And I got a free iPad out of it.
2: That's true. Yeah.
0: You know,
2: he comes home after the meeting with just a brand new laptop. I'm like, "Oh, not laptop, iPad." I'm like, "Oh,
0: yeah.
2: Wow.
0: Yeah. I'll learn this platform."
2: Did you win a raffle? No, I just learned a new system.
0: And the program that runs the platform was giving us the iPads because they want us to use their platform. So for them, it's an investment in their platform because people buy the platform.
2: But for you, you have to switch everything into that program.
0: I just log in online.
2: Well, but you have to learn in, like, go training.
0: Oh, yeah. Yeah, I have to do a lot of work for my class.
2: Yeah,
0: I'll probably start that in the spring. Anyway, and the last one is ask a trusted colleague about the unspoken norms. And this is a great way to get insider knowledge. What does that mean? You know, on Friday mornings, I have my meeting. My first meeting is today, right? Where should I sit? Because everyone already has their seats at the table, right? And I want you, I know you're in college and you have like 300 people in your class. It doesn't really work. But when you had those 300 people in your classes, did you have the one seat you sat in almost every time?
2: Yeah.
0: Right? Why didn't you change seats? I would tell my college students.
2: It's like school. Same thing. Like assigned seating, or you sit there, that's your new seat for the year or the semester or for the...
0: But is that unspoken? That's your seat for the rest of the year? Or can you change seats? Did someone say you can't?
2: Change, but since we've grown into that from like elementary all the way to college,
0: right?
2: We just stick with whatever seat. We pick the seat that we want. If you like it, you stay. If not, go find another seat and stay there.
0: One thing I tell my college students, you know, I have between 30 to 40 students per class. I tell them, "I'm going to ask you to do something for me. If there's not an assigned seating chart by the teacher,

0: sit in a different seat in the classroom and just watch the chaos you start. Because the person who's supposed to sit in your seat either comes up to you and goes, yo, you're in my seat. Or they're like, okay, I'll just let me sit over here. Now that person comes up and they're like, hey, you're in my seat. And before you know it, it creates this whole chain reaction where everyone's in a different seat. And the teacher walks in, looks up and is like, what's going on here? That's one of my favorite tricks or pranks to play on teachers. I'll tell you, we're at the top of the hour here on NBR Talk Roku here on TikTok. You can catch us on Roku, on all the other social platforms that Pure Hot takes. And we're going to go ahead and take a quick break, and we will be back after these messages.
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0: God damn, what a rush. I love those songs. Welcome back to the show, you guys. What you just saw was a quick bumper for our show on Wednesday nights. H Train, who's here with TikTok and everyone right now, Military Broadcasting Radio and myself, we do a live trivia and bingo every Wednesday at 9 p.m. Eastern. So come here to MBR Talk Roku, or check us out live on Roku, or check us out at Pure Hot Takes on YouTube and Twitch, and check out our show. And if you want to play some trivia, it is free to play, but you got to come in and buy donuts to join the game to get, be eligible for some of the prizes. But it's free to play. So if you're interested in that, come by and check us out. Right, Connor?
1: Yep.
0: You like trivia?
1: Yeah.
0: Yeah?
1: Depends on what it's about. About history? No.
0: If it's about Canada, it's what's it about?
1: Huh?
0: If it's Canadian trivia, it's what's it about? Uh-huh.
1: About.
0: That's how they say it. About. Anyway, yeah, of course. The thing is, when you have general trivia and it just asks you all these questions, it just, you can have a back to school theme, but it has a lot of stuff about schools. Just, it could be a sports question about a school. So it's really hard to say a category, you know. Yeah. If I say it's a Star Wars trivia,
1: oh, then Star Wars.
0: But I could talk about the director. I could talk about the production company. I could talk about a vehicle. I could talk about a character. I could talk about a specific movie. You know, there's a lot of different things there. But yeah, so join us every Wednesday at 9 p.m. Eastern for trivia with Badlands Trivia and Blazing Bingo, partnered with Military Broadcast Radio. All right, let's keep the show going here. Let's talk about those pitfalls you're going to get, you're going to fall into. So let's help you prevent getting burned. I'm sorry. Let's identify the pitfalls you're going to fall into when you're having trouble with this.
2: Authenticity is not a pitfall. Facts. Let's talk about where you'll get burned. These are some common pitfalls. Assuming all workplaces are the same. Every culture is unique. You must adapt to your specific environment. Overcorrecting and losing authenticity. Adapt, don't erase. You can fit in without losing yourself. Ignoring red flags. Culture fit matters. Trust your gut. If something feels off, it probably is. Danger zone identified. You know the pitfalls. Now let's gear up to stay safe.
0: So authenticity is not a pitfall. Being real. Excuse me. Authenticity is not a pitfall. Being real is being yourself, being genuine. That's very important, you guys. Being authentic. Assess all workplace because they are not the same. Every culture is unique and you must adapt to your specific environment. Now, if you work with a certain culture, one of the biggest issues that people have is the break room and food that's cooking. Right?
1: Yeah.
0: If I like to eat fish and I go cook fish in the microwave, that smells, that stinks, right? But if that's my culture to eat, you know, we eat a lot of fish. Can you say anything? No.
1: No.
0: So
1: you'd be an outcast and be like, I don't want fish.
0: Well, right. Okay. But those kind of things also, you know, the way people talk, the way people dress, the way people act, it's all that you got to be aware of. There are some things that, like, in the Hispanic culture, when you visit someone, you're supposed to offer them a drink, and they have to take it. Did you know that?
1: No.
0: So you go somewhere, and you're like, I'm not thirsty. You know, like, when I was doing counseling, I was visiting 7 Hispanic families in a day. Every house I'd go to, they'd offer me something to drink. Sometimes, well, I mean, it'd be a little drink, and sometimes it'd be this big glass like this, right?
1: Isn't it like just like courtesy, I guess?
0: No, yeah, but it's a culture thing.
1: Oh, I thought that was just
0: everybody. The culture is also to accept it. Even if you just take a little sip and put it back down and never touch it again, you've accepted it. Just like when we went to Mexico and they told us to try papaya. We had to.
1: They did not say that. We literally...
0: Well, they didn't say you have to try the papaya.
1: They served it to us?
0: They served it to us and we had to eat it.
1: And we're just dumb. And we're like, oh, watermelon.
0: Oh, well, no. We said cantaloupe, first off.
1: I said watermelon.
0: Oh, you said, well, okay. I thought it was cantaloupe. I didn't know.
1: Cantaloupes like bright orange. That was
0: It was orange red. Yes. The point being is they offered it to us.
1: We tried it.
0: I had to question it. Connor gave me his stuff. I'll never eat papaya again. And we've tried twice, and it's not going to happen.
1: Mm-mm. Golden Corral. I see it there, and I get terrified every time.
0: We have PTSD.
1: Yeah.
0: Papaya stress traumatic disorder. That just came to me right now. Papaya stress traumatic disorder. Oh, my God. Anyway, overreacting and losing authenticity, you have to adapt. Don't erase. You got to be who you are, you guys. Don't forget that. You got to be who you are. You can fit in without losing yourself. And ignore red flags such as culture fit matters. Trust your gut. If something feels off, it probably is. You know, you may not be aware of a culture. You may not understand what's going on. So it's very important to ask. I'm trying to think where they came from. I don't know if it was Nigeria or Guyana. But I had a friend of mine who had some people moving next to her, and they had this fish that was fermenting outside. And it wasn't trash. That was them fermenting it. And it was too strong for their house. They put it outside. And in apartments, you have two doors right next to each other, right? So she'd walk out and have to smell it all the time. And she told them, you know, this is not appropriate. They're like, where we're supposed to put it. She goes,
1: you don't.
0: Somewhere else.
1: It's an apartment. Put it in the back or put it in the quad. Put it somewhere, not in front of another person's door.
0: But that's where they live. That's where they cook. That's where they eat. You got to understand cultures. So she told me this. And I said, look, talk to them and say, look, I understand your culture, so on and so forth, whatever, whatever. Give her some tips. And they came up to an agreement, you know. She says, I'm not here at these times. If you can put it out there during that time, that'd be best, right? You know, so they worked it out. But yeah, it's one of those things, food, culture, the culture of food, culture of talking, culture of dressing. You know, what I think is so funny is those people that are very Hispanic. I always talk about Hispanic because I'm Hispanic. There's people that are very Hispanic and they celebrate the holidays big time. And there's some that only celebrate it once in a while. Mm. Like, for example, you're Mexican. Right.
1: Yeah.
0: More Mexican than me. I'll keep saying that for the rest of my life. We were in Mexico City. We went to the Zócalo where they had the grito for the cry of the revolution for freedom. We were there, you know. What?
1: No, sorry. I thought I heard something.
0: And that's a big part of Mexican culture to go there, you know, to be there on New Year's Eve. That's a party. That is a huge... You think Times Square is a party? No.
1: Barely. Everybody's is so packed there, nobody can move.
0: The Zócalo is the same way.
1: God.
0: Okay? But it's a lot larger area. It's crazy. Crazy. It's
1: even more packed?
0: Yeah. Okay?
1: Yeesh.
0: Yeah, it's crazy. You know, but when someone says, you know, have you ever gone to Mexico? Connor can say, oh, I traveled Mexico. I spent a week here, a week there. We've done this, we've done that. You know, you probably don't even remember where you went. But for a Mexican to say, yeah, I visited Mexico and I didn't just go to Juarez. You know, I actually went to Mexico. I went to Acapulco. We went to, you know, we walked up to the pyramids. We've been there and everything. Amazing stuff, right?
1: Hated the pyramids.
0: Because we were dehydrated.
1: No, I was hungry. I haven't eaten all day. You take me on a hike up a pyramid.
0: Okay, okay.
1: Going side to side, mind you, not up.
0: It was a long line.
1: We had to wait also.
0: Yeah. It was horrible. I'm not going
1: to
0: lie.
1: It was horrible. We had to do that two times. Or we were going to do it two times. But then I was like, no.
0: Well, I'm hungry. There was more.
1: I'm tired.
0: Pyramids, yeah.
1: I don't even know what time that was at. It felt like high noon with the sun directly right above us.
0: It was. It was horrible. It was. I'm not going to lie. And Mexico is humid and everything, you know.
1: No, definitely.
0: So, yeah, you know, being Mexican, I can say I've taken him to the capital. I've taken him to see the majority of the places I would want him to see in Mexico. I can say that, you know. Do I still have other places I want to go? Yes. But does he want to go? No. But if I said, let's go to Cancun for spring break, I'd be that old creeper
1: to
0: there.
1: To where?
0: Cancun.
1: Oh.
0: I'd be that old creeper there. No, I can't do that. As much as I'd love to party, that's not going to happen.
1: Mm-hmm.
0: All right. So we talked about those pitfalls you have. Let's talk about the shields that we have that help you protect you from getting burned. Here's our segment, Heat Shields.
3: 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Hot Takes with the Murph Man will return after the...
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0: A quick shout out to Into the Weeds. If you guys haven't seen that podcast on Montreal Broadcast Radio, you got to check it out. You know, she gave us a quick like, so I want to give a shout out to her. 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Hope everything's going well. Now, the heat shields. Let's talk about that real quick, okay? Your corporate culture is important because you have the authenticity anchor. 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You don't want to just fit in. 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Define your core values. 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Like, what can you bring to the team? Adapt, don't erase. Use situational awareness to adjust to your communication style without sacrificing your unique perspective, and trust your gut. If you feel you must suppress your identity to completely fit in, that's a sign that the environment needs a review. The environment needs a review if you feel that you have to fit in, you can't be yourself. Because if you can't be authentic, where are you working? Right?
1: Yeah.
0: There's a few things you never talk about at work. Religion and politics and money. Okay? You should talk about your paychecks. That's going to cause a problem, I'll tell you right now. There's not a law you can't. Be cautious if you ever do. But religion and politics are two things that can create a lot of issues. A lot of issues. Certain religions have certain beliefs, certain times of year, they celebrate certain things. If you don't know, ask. There's nothing wrong because you don't know, right? You don't know the culture. You can ask. It's okay.
1: Yeah.
0: Okay. At the same time, though, if they respond to you in a negative way, that's not cool either. You know, because you're trying to be genuine. You're asking, hey, tell me more about this holiday of yours, right? Do me a favor. Look up, when did Kwanzaa start?
1: Kwanzaa.
0: Kwanzaa. K-W-A-N-Z-A. I want to see if this is right before I say it.
1: Kwanzaa. December 26, 1966.
0: Okay. That is, like I just said, we're not talking about religions. But here's an example of what I'm referring to. Kwanzaa is the African-American celebration of during Christmas time. Have you heard of that?
1: I've heard of Kwanzaa, yeah. Okay.
0: And I had a kid come into my office for counseling one day, and she's dressed up in African regalia. She's dressed up in exactly what you would, any stereotype you would think of, right? You think of African regalia. And she's like, I'm celebrating Kwanzaa. I said, good for you. Good for you. I said, tell me more about it. And she's like, oh, it's this old, old traditional religion coming back from Africa from many, many years ago. And I was like, oh, interesting, you know. And her father was like, no. And the girl's like, what? And he says, it started in during the Civil Rights Revolution as a way for Black Americans to celebrate their heritage. And because of all the racism and everything with Martin Luther King coming out with civil rights and all that, you know what I mean? They came up with Kwanzaa. It's not this traditional thing from years and years and years ago. That's what I think is people don't know that. I didn't know that, right? But the father knew, obviously. He celebrates and he understood why. But it makes you think, like, why do we start celebrating Christmas? Why do we celebrate Valentine's Day? Why do we celebrate Easter? It's all candy related.
1: Yeah.
0: Right?
1: Birthdays. Also, yeah.
0: Well. Okay. one of the strangest traditions I've ever seen is Mexican piñatas.
1: Why?
0: Okay, you got to go beat this piñata up to get candy out. No big deal. I went one time to Central Texas. I was at a party. They got a piñata, and it wasn't tearing. It wasn't breaking. I went in, and I reached my hand into it to tear it apart, and it was a woven basket. I cut my hands up on that basket. They're beating this basket. Nothing's coming out. It's the worst piñata I've ever seen. In the old days, it used to be made with clay pots. So you would crack it, and, you know. But what I think is the horrible thing about a piñata is we have themed parties, right? Okay, you can pick a children's theme.
1: Yeah.
0: Pick one.
1: Oh. Spider-Man.
0: Okay. Let's do a Spider-Man themed party. Let's buy a Spider-Man piñata. Now, here's a stick. Go beat up your favorite character. Right? Yeah. You know, I've never seen a kid go, oh, that we can't do that. No, that'd be go and beat the crap out of that character. Right?
1: Yeah. He's helpless.
0: Oh, yeah.
1: Boom.
0: Yeah, right? But you have to spin around a couple times and, you know, if you look in TikTok and look up piñata fails, there's some horrible stuff.
1: I saw one where she was trying to hit it, and they kept moving it. Yeah. So she kept missing, and her grandma or something just recording right in front of her. They put it up, swing, it hit the phone and the face of the grandma, and she just fell. And I'm like, ooh. That's gotta hurt. I didn't see her move after that. I think she the knocked down. She was like, "Oh, just sitting still."
0: You see the phone on the ground. Oh. You know, one of the other traditions, part of the piñata process, is the person hitting the piñata doesn't get a lot of candy.
1: I know that's BS, and it's the birthday person.
0: Well, not always, but you know, anyone could break it. But the thing is, that kid's swinging the stick, right? Dale, dale, whatever we sing, right? And then all of a sudden it cracks. There's candy all over the place. And the kid's blindfolded. Can't see where they're going. Everyone else is running down. They're still swinging because they think they're trying to hit the piñata. They don't know it's over. Kids are getting hit with sticks. It's just an amazing thing. It's fun. If you're not aware of that Hispanic tradition and you take your kid to this party and the piñata breaks and there's candy, your kid runs out and gets the candy. And you as a parent are like, no, stop, right? That's the only way they're going to get candy, right? I saw another piñata one time where they pull a string and it slowly unravels on the piñata and it spins it. And when it gets to the very bottom, the whole thing opens and it just shoots candy in all directions.
1: Yeah.
0: Yeah, that's cool. But people want to hit stuff.
1: Yeah, I don't want to see something. I want to do something.
0: Yeah. You know, it's the most violent event at a party, right?
1: Kinda.
0: Where else can you get hit with a stick at a party?
1: Well, not a stick, but like violent.
0: What else is violent?
1: A jumping balloon, dude.
0: Oh, the brinca brincas, that's what we call it in Spanish.
1: Every time there's a jumping balloon, there's always people fighting in there. Always.
0: Tell people what a brinca brinca is at a party.
1: What? Why you? It sounds like you have a story.
0: No. When everyone thinks of a jumping balloon, they think of kids going up and down and up and down and up and down.
1: You know, we think of rest like a boxing ring. Yeah. Yeah.
0: Well, what's one of your goals as a kid?
1: Beat up everyone, the other person.
0: You know, but everyone runs to one side and tries to knock it over.
1: Oh, well, yeah. We used to do that. Yeah.
0: And you always want to get the kids that aren't really rough, throw them into the net so they get stuck on the side and hanging off the edge. It's violent. It's fun, but it's violent.
1: Especially if it's a family gathering. Yeah, dude. Right?
0: And then you always have those the drunk. You know, why do you have to have beer at a kid's party? Because that's what we do.
1: Celebrate.
0: You know, people get drunk at kids' parties. Like, what? People are not aware of the culture of the Hispanics that we, the way we celebrate it, is just very interesting for, to me. Because you take someone, they're like, what is this? What's happening? What's, you know, what? What are they singing?
1: Mm-hmm.
0: You know, there's a lot of stuff there. I just think that's pretty funny.
1: Yeah, it is.
0: It is, right? I miss going to piñatas.
1: Really?
0: Yeah. One time we were in Ruidoso, and we had a bat.
1: Oh, God.
0: We had clay pots back then.
1: Oh, okay.
0: It wasn't these little sticks. And someone hits the pot and breaks off the top of the bat, and it flies and hits my dad in the face.
1: Oh.
0: And we were all just like, are you okay? Here, deal. Grab the stick. Let's keep going. We get another bat. It was like, that's just what we did. You know, it's crazy. Anyway, let me take a quick break. We'll be right back after these messages.
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5: 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Oh, I didn't even see that.
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5: Oops. Hello.
7: I was telling you, there's one more video.
5: Hey.
7: What's up?
5: I'm sorry. Because last night I was with friends, and every time I saw them, she would always be like, "Hey!"
7: Oh, as you're walking around,
5: I'd walk back and forth, and I just see them, "Hey!" Every time, and I'm like, "Okay."
7: You know, there was this song that they used to play back in the early '90s,
5: hey,
7: or late '90s, whenever it was, and there's a phrase where a girl would be like one of those, you know, they play clips of people talking.
5: Yeah.
7: She's like, "I'm with the DJ." You know, and then boom.
5: Everybody's boom, with right? the DJ, yeah.
7: No. But that was a clip of the song.
5: Oh.
7: So one day I'm at Club 101 downtown and I bump into my brother. And he goes, "What are you doing here?" And I said, "Oh, I'm here with the DJ." And he started laughing. And then all of a sudden the DJ goes, "Well, Sean Murphy, please come to the DJ booth." I work with the guy and he saw me. So he's like, "Hey, come over and say hi." You know, but it was like literally.
5: It was perfect.
7: "What are you doing here?" "Oh, I'm with the DJ." "Haha, that's funny, dude." "Well, Sean Murphy, he's going to DJ booth." He's like.
5: That's funny.
7: All right. So back to the show. Let's talk about the afterburn. Let's reflect on some of the things we've learned today, Connor. Okay.
5: Okay.
4: What culture helps you thrive? Reflect on your value. In today's Afterburn, here are some questions for you to reflect on. What kind of culture helps me thrive? How do I observe and adapt without losing myself? What's one question I can ask to better understand my workplace? Reflection complete. The reflection is deep. Now, let's take this to the digital front.
7: All right, so what kind of culture helps me thrive? That's very important to know. What kind of culture do you need to fit into? One thing I hate is micromanagers. You know what those are?
5: Yeah. People that try picking at everything and just, you need to do this, do that, yada, yada, yada.
7: Right.
5: And they're not a manager.
7: Right. I had a friend of mine trying to help me out when I first started my job. And I'm like, "Dude, please.
5: Like, back off, please.
7: It's annoying me. It's not helping me. It's annoying me." You know, I hate micromanagers. When someone says, "Do this, and here's your deadline. Here's what, you know, you have to do these things." I excel. I do great. I'm like, okay, you know. Last year, I wanted to start the podcast at the beginning of August. And I spent the entire summer prepping for the show, right? And every now and then, you know, I try to do the episodes, the slides, and everything ahead of time. And every now and then, I'm like, "Oh, God, I haven't done anything yet." So there I am Thursday night or Friday night working on last minute. I hate that. But, you know, micromanagers is a culture I don't fit into. So when someone says, "What's your greatest weakness?" I'll say a person who micromanages. Because I understand I need to be told to do things, but tell me to do them. If I'm wrong, correct me. If I'm right, you don't need to tell me I'm doing a good job. Just let me do my job. Just leave me alone. That's part of the hardest thing for a manager to do is to let go of an employee like that. and giving them free reign, you know. But my new boss, I love her to death because, like, one time I had to cover for a teacher. I mean, I was covering for a teacher because she was on vacation for a week. She got a cruise or something. So I said, let's go to, I'm covering her class. I'm grading papers. And I have a queue. Do you know what a queue is? Like a list of papers I got to sign.
5: Yeah.
7: I'm grade. So I'm grading them and I'm going through. And finally, about half the day through, I see a different teacher's name in my queue. And I go to my coworker. I'm like, oh, dude, like, why am I in her, like, what, you know, I'm grading her papers. It must have been a mistake when they added this other teacher to me or something. You know what I mean?
5: Yeah.
7: At the end of the day, I get out at 3, at 2:30-ish, my boss texts me, hey, did you notice this teacher's in your classes? I'm like, yeah. She goes, okay, just want to make sure you were aware of it. You're going to be taking over the class for the rest of the semester.
5: Oh.
7: No, you're going to be taking the class until we find a replacement, which I knew was the rest of the semester. Yeah. And I said, okay, thank you. That is what is so much appreciated. Because she basically gave me a second job. And she's like, you got this, right? I'm like, yeah, good.
5: I hope you got it. You're the only option we have.
7: Well, right. But that's the faith she has in me as an employee and the relationship I have with her as a boss. Because I can literally just say, hey, I need help or I can't do this or whatever the case may be, right? Having that micromanager is just one of those things. How do I observe and adapt without losing myself? Same thing. You know, you have to know who you are and where you fit in. And one question you can ask to better understand your workplace, ask yourself that. What is a question I can ask right now to understand what's going on? Right?
5: Mm-hmm.
7: And I remember one time I was really frustrated at work and I told someone to do something. I wasn't their boss or anything. And this girl looked at me and she says, she's not a girl, she's a lady. She looked at me and she says, you're not mad at me. Don't take it out on me. And I said, I'm sorry. You know, most people have been like, I'm not taking it out on you. I'm not mad. No, I was mad and I was taking it out on her and I just felt bad and that's it, you know?
5: Yeah.
7: When I know I'm wrong, I'm like, okay, I messed up. Thank you. And we move on. That was it. We never talked about it again. It was fixed. You know, Penn and Teller, you know, remember them? They don't really talk much. They're not the best of friends. Usually when they argue about the show. Okay. They never apologize to each other. But Teller knows he's better with Penn than without, and Penn knows he's better with Teller than without. And they know the most important thing in their life is that show. And they can put everything else to the side because it's for the show. They don't have to be friends, really. But they're together everywhere they go, right? Yeah. Like Beyonce and Jay-Z. Although I don't think they're together right now.
5: No. Actually, no.
7: Jay-Z's still in jail, right?
5: Oh, yeah. Jay-Z is in jail.
7: Is it J.D. or P. Diddy? No, that's two different people.
5: No. Yeah, they're two different people.
7: Yeah. So it's not Beyonce and Jay-Z. Who's with P. Diddy?
5: P. Diddy?
7: Okay, who's the one that got caught with the whole scandal?
5: The oil, baby oil?
7: Yeah.
5: P. Diddy.
7: P. Diddy. Okay. Who's dating P. Diddy? I see Beyonce and Jay-Z. They're still together.
5: Yeah. I don't know why. He has a history, but he's dating no one right now.
7: Well, his last one. Is someone's bitch in jail.
5: Dana Tran.
7: Okay. So it wasn't Jay-Z. I don't know. I thought Jay-Z and Beyonce, and I thought Jay-Z went to jail, but no, he didn't. My bad. I apologize for that.
5: No, Jay-Z did go to jail.
7: For what?
5: Abusiveness? Something? Hold on. Why did he go to jail?
7: I don't know. This isn't the Jay-Z show.
5: Oh, he hasn't? What?
7: Yeah, it was P. Diddy. That's what I'm saying. Everyone thinks it was Jay-Z, but no. All right. So that was the afterburn.
5: Oh, well, he was in a civil suit for sexual assault. with P. Diddy.
7: That's okay. I knew they were related somehow. With yeah. That. Okay.
5: I thought he got jailed for that. Wow. Okay. Never mind.
7: Yeah. So.
5: Yeesh. He should have been.
7: Oh, yeah. So anyway, those are the reflections for today. But let's talk about the digital inferno, because technology can help you with this. So here's something called the digital inferno.
4: 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Now for the final word.
7: All right, so the final take. I'm sorry. Did you move it again?
5: No, Sean. You've been doing that. I had to move it back. I just forgot to.
7: Perform a tone check on your writing. Using AI assistants like Grammarly and things like that will help you write better. Okay. When you need to write something harsh, you know, check it with your AI. Make sure it's a good tone. You can actually go to Word. Word has that too. You can check it for professional writing and it corrects it for you.
5: Oh, okay. Yeah, Word. Yeah.
7: Verify the channel. Always double check your recipients and the channel before sending, because there's nothing worse than sending a reply all to people that you don't want to reply all to. And align with the norms. Observe if your team prefers strict messaging or urgent items. Now let's talk about that real quick. In our team, we have a teacher thread where they put out information for the teachers. But then the teacher has a question. And then the people start answering and the bosses come in and go, this is only for putting information out. If you have a question, please message your directors. Mm-hmm. Yeah. Right? Because all of a sudden the message is now lost in the thread. You don't know where it went. Here's one thing. As a teacher, you know, we discourage the use of AI. I use AI a lot, but you don't want it to replace your work. You want to enhance your work. As a teacher, you use Grammarly, and you say you write really poorly, right? And you use Grammarly, you're making all these corrections and everything, and it comes out 99% AI because you did all the corrections using Grammarly.
5: Yeah.
7: We're asking you to use Grammarly. At what point is it too much? So we were talking about this at a meeting on Thursday I was telling you about. And we were talking about a student who missed the first week of class, came in the second week, took a test, and in 5 minutes, she got 100. So she obviously used AI, although I don't know how she actually used it.
5: Or she just knows her stuff.
7: Hold on. So the teacher reached out to her and says, I need to come to the office and talk to me. And she comes in and she tells the kid, what's going on? You know, explain to me how you were able to do this. Let me ask you 3 questions. And she says, an easy, medium, and a hard question. Kid didn't know any of them. And she says, so how were you able to answer 100% correct on my test? And she says, I used AI. And she's like, I figured, you know, so you got to rewrite the paper and do this. I said, I have had students use AI. And one of the things I look for is M dash, which is that double dash I've showed you. Remember? It's a little longer than regular dash. If it's bolded, that's another AI thing. I don't have to like read it to see if it's AI or not. The other thing is I add like keywords like in white. Right? I told you that. I highlight it and I say, okay, you know.
5: Yeah.
7: Talk about Freud. Right? But I've had more than one student. When you reply to AI, it says, okay, here's what you're asking for. I've gone ahead and I've organized everything about Freud. Then gives the list of Freud. And then says, is there anything else you would like me to add? Right? You hit copy and you hit paste. It copies the entire feedback from the AI, including the statement of, here's what you asked me to write for you. And here's what, you know.
5: If you actually do that.
7: If you're going to cheat, don't. Do it right, man.
5: Yeah, like, come on. At least click and drag it. Like, don't double click and try to copy everything on the page.
7: With the new platform I'm using, if a kid tries to highlight a question to copy and paste it into AI, it actually tells you You're not allowed to copy and paste this.
5: Oh, wow. Yeah.
7: You know, you can respond. There's a lot of things to do to avoid cheating. But the latest thing they're doing now, let me see what I want to get your opinion on this. Okay. I have not, again,
5: everything's, he's never asked me anything
7: off the cuff. Okay. I don't prepare him for these because I want honest reactions.
5: And all you're going to get is,
7: what?
5: And the answer you're going to get is just,
7: Oh, yeah. Okay. You're taking a test,
5: mm-hmm.
7: 50 questions on the computer.
5: Oh,
7: right.
5: Okay.
7: You have to have your webcam on.
5: Uh-huh.
7: And your phone has to have a second webcam from the site. So you can see if anyone's sitting.
5: Wow. What about it?
7: That's the new standard.
5: For what test?
7: For testing.
5: Like star testing?
7: No. We don't do star test. We do star testing in person. I'm talking about like...
5: Oh, like online?
7: Yeah. How do you feel about that?
5: You're not getting on my phone so I could put a webcam to make sure no one's there. That's BS. That's why at UTEP, they use something where you have to literally turn your laptop around to show the surrounding from the webcam. Be like, there's no one around me or anything.
7: But at any given moment or at the beginning or start?
5: Beginning.
7: Okay. Then someone can sit down next to
5: obviously,
7: you.
5: Obviously, yeah. But
7: someone can sit, like, have you seen those commercials, those TikToks where they have an AI phone right here?
5: An AI phone?
7: Well, okay, their phone with AI open. Oh. Okay, better language. Yeah. Okay.
5: So yeah.
7: And the phone's there. And they'll ask a question, and then AI answers it. You're like, oh, so how would I do this? Well, first I would do this. Second I would do this. Show me your hands. I'm not using the phone. You know, have you seen those videos?
5: Yeah, it's all fake, but yeah,
7: I know that.
5: Yeah.
7: What I'm saying is, that's not, you know, I have the phone, they're not going to see it, right?
5: Yeah.
7: There are ways to cheat. I could show the whole room and then someone comes sit down afterwards. I can have the camera here and have you sitting right behind the camera.
5: Yeah. There's no point in putting.
7: But now the AI is getting smart and it can say, you're looking to the side, you're looking away, so you're not paying attention to the test. Yeah.
5: I don't know. What if I look at my phone because it's notification because it's my phone?
7: Well, you're right.
5: If I get in trouble for that, then don't let me have my phone out, honestly.
7: Well, that you're not supposed to.
5: If they're going to make me use it for a webcam, my notification's going to pop up anyways.
7: Right.
5: They can't tell me to shut it off or anything. It's standard.
7: Well, here's the thing. What I do, and my boss is like, why do you do this? And I said, look.
5: That's BS.
7: My job as a teacher is to teach you. A test ensures I'm teaching you correctly. Okay? With the way I do my papers and everything, you're literally writing a 10,000-page paper by the end of the semester, a book in some ways. Okay?
5: Damn.
7: When you're taking a test, it's just I have to give tests. But I give you from Wednesday to Sunday to do the test. Right? You can start it, stop it anytime you want until you hit submit. If you're in school, Connor, and you have five friends taking the class with you, what are you going to do? Be honest.
5: Obviously, if they haven't done it yet, or if it's at the same time, because you said for a couple days.
7: Yeah.
5: Me personally, I would forget about it till the day of, then I'd be like, okay. But
7: all right. That's not the question. Five friends that have the same class
5: as you. We're going to do it together, yeah.
7: You're going to do it together. So what I do is I randomize the questions, meaning all 50 get randomized for everybody.
5: Okay.
7: And I randomize the answers. So the question could be, what is cultural fit?
5: Uh-huh.
7: Oh, that's number 44 on mine. What's it on yours? 2. What's it on yours? 5, whatever. Okay, the answer is C. It's A here, it's B there, it's D here.
5: Yeah.
7: They don't catch on to that.
5: Some people don't. Yeah.
7: Okay. When I catch someone so blatantly cheating that they're stupid about it, I get angry. If you can beat the system, I don't agree with it, but I'll give you props. One guy, we had to answer questions out of the book, right? And it was a CD. So you would answer the questions in print and you would turn in the papers, right? this guy told his friend, hey, can I borrow your papers so I can do the answers? Yeah, he gives him the papers. The guy comes back the next day and hands in a copy of his friend's questions. He didn't do the work. And it's literally a copy of a highlighted paper. So I was able to get the kid who highlighted it, because there wasn't a lot of kids who highlighted, and his paper, and look at it and be like, this is the same exact copy. So I said, I need these two students to stick around after class. Sat them down and I said, all right, let's talk about this. I said, it's not a question. I know you lent your paper to him or he stole it from you, one or the other. That's not a question. I said, but you get a zero.
5: The one that copied it?
7: Yeah. And you get a zero for giving it to him. Any question? Yeah. He goes, I have a question. Like, what? He goes, how did you know we did this? I said, because you highlighted your paper. He goes, well, done. I'm like, he copied it. He turns to him and says, you stoop, whatever, right? And I said, just don't do it again. Next time I'm sending you guys to the dean and kick you out of school.
5: Damn.
7: Right? Again, I'm not hard. I'm a hard ass, but, you know.
5: It surprises me how people could be just so blatantly stupid about some stuff.
7: You can't fix stupid, man. People are stupid. They're stupid. Like when the stupid, you know how they say there's no such thing as a stupid question? There are stupid questions. I'm going to tell you the stupidest question I've ever heard. Can I use the book on a take-home test? That's a real question, Connor. I'm like, no. And he failed the test. That's an honest to God true story. Another class, I told.
5: Wait, so you couldn't use the book for at home?
7: No, you could.
5: Oh.
7: That's the whole point of a
5: take-home test. He said no, that's why.
7: You're like, it's a take-home test. I told him no. Being a smartass.
5: Oh, well,
7: that's who I am. Anyway. He fails the test. So a couple classes later, I'm there and I'm saying, okay, listen, they say there's no such thing as a stupid question. There are stupid questions. And the example I give is this, right? But don't be afraid to ask. I'm not going to make fun of you asking, you know, unless this is obviously a stupid question. I'm sorry. If it's an obviously stupid question, you deserve to be called out for it.
5: Yeah.
7: So we're going through the syllabus and this one girl raises her hand. She goes, I have a question. Can we use the book on a take-home test? Like the whole class was like, what? Like, it was just funny. It was funny. I was like, seriously? Do you remember the whole conversation I just had with you about 5 minutes ago? Yeah, it's crazy. Anyway, technology can help you, can it hurt you too? Let's take one quick final, let's see.
5: It is 11:52. Oh,
7: no, we're not. We're going to take the final break. We'll just go to the final.
4: Know your worth, show your work. The final take from today's discussion is reading the room isn't about blending in. It's about tuning in. Observe, adapt, and bring your best self to the table. The final flame has been struck. The lesson is locked in. Time to wrap the show up.
7: All right, so real simply, observe, adapt, and bring your best self to the table. The final flame has been struck. That's the end of the show. Done. Right?
5: Yeah.
7: Because there's nothing else to say about that. See where you fit in. See where you fit in and figure it out. That's the hardest thing. You got to figure out a way to do it, right? Read the room. That's been the title of the class. Reading the Room, a Cultural Competence. Okay? Understanding that you need to know what's going on around you. You need to know what's going on, how things work. You know, everyone has a different way of doing things. And like I myself, I'm different. I just do things differently.
5: Yeah, I agree with that.
7: When I sit there and just, I don't know. In a new place, I look around and I, you know, I'm a little quiet just to judge everything, right?
5: Yeah.
7: And just to see what I can or cannot do. And if I like it, I'm like, okay, cool. You know, if I don't like it, I'm like, oh, what can I change or what can I do to like this better?
5: Yeah.
7: And one of my favorite things is what we got to eat. Right? Okay. Do you think the food you eat is culture related?
5: Well, yeah.
7: Right?
5: Every food's culture.
7: Yeah, every food's culture. Exactly. When you go to certain restaurants and you try new food, like we went to a new restaurant last weekend. Was it last weekend or 2 weeks ago? Maybe 2 weeks,
5: Weeks. What was it called?
7: We went to a place that sells pho.
5: 2 weeks ago.
7: And I ordered the I ordered all the egg rolls and spring rolls. I wanted to try them. And one of them had egg in it. And I'm just like, oh, what? Well, it's a different kind of, it's not Chinese food. It was a different kind of cuisine.
5: Vietnamese, yeah.
7: So, yeah. So.
5: And they did it differently. It's big also.
7: It wasn't bad.
5: But it wasn't what you
7: But it wasn't

0: not even in a bag. It was just a bucket of peanuts. You'd get bucket peanuts at the front.
1: Oh.
0: And then you would just throw the shells on the floor. And people would just throw stuff on the floor. Okay. At night, they'd go clean it up. So the managers could see if the floor was clean or not.
1: Damn.
0: Makes sense, right? So it's interesting because as you do that, every culture, every restaurant, there's some restaurants that say, you can't wear a tie in here, and they'll cut your tie off without your permission. Okay. They have a sign up front that says, we're going to cut your tie off if you're walking in with a tie. And they hang your tie up on the wall.
1: Wow.
0: Okay. There's some places the exact opposite. You must wear a tie to come in here.
1: Or they just have ties on the wall.
0: Yeah, they do. And here, like, I have my jerseys, right? With my numbers on it. Yeah. They can claim these are gang colors and I can't wear it.
1: Yeah.
0: That's happened to me.
1: Yeah, happened to me also.
0: You know, so.
1: For wearing black.
0: Yeah, dressing up. Yeah, right. There's all those things that you got to be aware of. So just remember, when you're going out, going to work with your friends are a different culture group than you.
1: Yeah, but I'm getting more.
0: You're learning it.
1: Yeah.
0: Right? Hanging, but it's taking time. You didn't just walk in there and know everything.
1: Oh, yeah.
0: Right? So, yeah, it's one of those things that think about it and be aware of it. And when you come back next week, we will talk about more college stuff and see how your first week of school goes. Can't wait to hear that. Until then, you guys, I am the Murph Man, co-host Connor. We will see you next week. Have a good day.
1: Bye.
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0: Ladies and gentlemen, thank you for tuning in to Military Broadcast Radio. 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
2: 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They may be watching this right now. Our military...

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5: Welcome to Tracer Rounds, and I'm your host, Terry, and you're on MBR, where we're giving veterans a voice, and tonight's voice is to DJ Nick. He is also a DJ on our platform, but he's also on multiple platforms, so it's not just us that gets to share in his talent. The whole world gets to share in his talent, and he's coming to us from Milan, Italy. Is that correct?
6: That is correct, Terry, and thank you so much for having me on the show today, and thank you for that wonderful introduction.
5: Well, there's so much more I could say, but I figured I'd kind of let you talk about your history and how you got started and how you got started with MBR and then just in radio in general. Can you just kind of give us a rundown of how you got your start into radio and then how you've progressed to where you are now?
6: Oh,
5: I know that's
6: pleasure.
5: A lot of conversation, but I'm excited to hear it all.
6: It spans, sadly, quite a few years now because I'm, 42 now. I started going into radio when I was 18, so a few moons have passed since then. But what happened was at the time when I'd been a music journalist for the longest time, so I'd interviewed all the artists I really wanted to meet and such, and done tons of reviews for CDs that I would receive and such. It was something I really, really enjoyed. But I was like, how can I further my passion for music? And that's when a light bulb went off. I'm like, should I try my hand at DJing? And what happened was I was approached by a wonderful lady who sadly is no longer with us, Diane Landry from Texas. And she got the start on a radio station. It was an internet station at the time. And she's like, what do you want to do? And I'm like, at the time I was more a rock and metal head. And so I was like, I really want to do a show bringing people European rock and metal. And, because the audience was mainly American, I was like, maybe they don't know these artists. Let's see if we can do something a little bit different. So I did that for a while, and it was great fun. And also got to, once again, have great artists on the show to talk to and such. And then I came across MBR. And once again, I heard great stuff. They were not in the early stages, but they've been around for a couple of years. And at that time, I'd switched from doing the Metal from Milan show to doing Whiskey and Cigarettes, which is my current show, which is a country music show, or rather, I guess I should say a roots music show, as we cover all the genres that fall under the roots label. So country, Americana, bluegrass, southern rock, etc. And so I asked them if they want, and they were like, yeah, by all means, we don't have a country show, so come on over. And I did, and I basically have been part of the furniture since then.
5: Wow. How long has it been?
6: With MBR,
5: yeah.
6: I think it's been about, could it be, possibly 20 years, possibly?
5: Oh my goodness. So you're really the OG of MBR. You've been here a long time.
6: I think I think Joel and I are probably the OGs, when it comes to who was there at the time, because he at the time was a DJ. He hadn't our overlord. But and so it was also great to see Joel kind of, you know, rise among the ranks and then ultimately, you know, take over. So that was a wonderful journey to see for me personally, and still be here now, you know, under, you know, under his management. So I'm very, very, I'm super happy to still be here. I'm glad that I still have a place here, and hopefully I will continue to do so. And I also want to applaud you for your work, Terry. You do an absolute great job. You know, I've been checking out some of your stuff, and you're awesome at what you do. So I'm really happy, you know, to call you a colleague.
5: Well, thank you. I really appreciate that. That's quite a compliment. I'm a little bit speechless, if that's possible. I don't know if it's possible, but they dub you the Romeo of the Rodeo. How did you get that title?
6: You know what? That was actually bestowed upon me by a Canadian artist by the name of Amy Lee. I was at my first award show. I was nominated for International Radio Personality of the Year in Nashville. And I'd met Amy a couple of times, and I'd interviewed her, and this was the first time I actually met her. And so we were at the Silver Bullet Saloon in Nashville along with all the other nominees. And what happened was, it's customary for Italians when they meet somebody, usually a woman, to give them the two kisses a week. This is completely, mind you, I did not realize at the time it was not normal for North Americans. So I, as soon, because, you know, we did develop a friendship and all, so I sort of like, Amy, I rushed up to her and I kissed her on both cheeks, and she, you know, she's a married woman, mind you, and her husband was there, but it didn't cause any problems. But she looked at me and said, I could get used to that. You really are the Romeo of the Rodeo. I'm like, well, thank you. That, I like that name. I'm going to keep it. So that's how that came about.
5: That's an awesome story. But yeah, I mean, you know, in other cultures, things are customary there that aren't necessarily customary here. So yes, I understand, you know, it's not really like so much of a, it's more of a, like a cordial greeting for you, I guess, versus, you know, like for us.
6: With age, I've learned to ask. It's much more so impetuous, because, like, okay, this is how we do it over here. I'm sure it's fine over there.
5: Right.
6: And so, yeah. And now I've learned when it comes to my American friends, of like, is it okay if I give you two kisses on the cheek, or do you just want to do a handshake?
5: Well, it's good that you asked, just in case.
6: Yeah. Yeah. I don't want any angry husbands or boyfriends on my case.
5: Right. So do you come here often, or are you mostly do your show from Italy all the time, or how does it work? Because you came here for awards and things like that. So do you come here and interview, or do you just interview solely from Milan, or what? How is that happening?
6: I haven't been to the States in the longest time, and it's very sad for me, because I love America. Visiting, I have so many friends over there that I have not even met in person yet, and I've worked with for the longest time, because outside of radio I also podcast as well. I've been podcasting states and podcast with them for years, but I've never met them in person, and that is a big goal of mine. But yeah, last time I think it was like mid-2000s, if that. I was in St. Louis, my cousin's wedding. She lives in America. She is married to a Missourian, so we went for her wedding in St. Louis, which was fantastic. But when it comes to the interview stuff, yeah, I don't really get the chance to interview folks, once again, in person. Thanks to the miracles of the internet and technology and stuff, one can do things like, you know, through StreamYard or through Zoom or through Teams or what have you. So that's how I've been doing it now. What was crazy is I used to do it over the phone, and I literally would have to record. I'd have to use the speaker and record it with either my phone or recorder. Like, when I'm talking really sort of old school guerrilla kind of journalism at the time, so good not to have to do that and to be able to rely on VoIP services. And it makes life so much easier. And it breaks the barrier, I think. You almost feel like you're in the same country, even though there is a significant time difference, of course.
5: Right, exactly. Yeah, there's how many hours between you and I right now? Is it 8 or is it more than that?
6: So you are on the East Coast or Pacific Standard Time or Central Standard Time?
5: Central. I'm in Texas.
6: Okay. Oh, yay. Fantastic. Yes. 7 hours. There's a 7 hour difference between us. I'm 7 hours ahead.
5: Okay. So it's in the afternoon there for you.
6: It's actually early morning. It's 2 a.m. over here.
5: Oh, it's 2 a.m. Good grief. I'm sorry. I got you out of bed.
6: No, I've been up. I've been up. I'm very much a night owl. I mean, my mind is pretty much set on Eastern Standard Time these days because of podcasting with folks in the States. Actually, you know, before I hopped on here, I was literally finishing up a podcast with my friend Keith. And we just finished our review of Fantastic Four First Steps. So, and he's in North Carolina. So it's all in a day's work for me when it comes to these insane hours. Not to mention, I'm a huge hockey fan. I mean, aside from loving football, of course, because I wouldn't be an Italian if I didn't like football or soccer. But I'm a huge hockey fan, huge NHL and Montreal Canadiens fan. So I'm used to being up at all hours watching the Montreal Canadiens, even though they haven't been particularly good lately. I mean, it's sometimes like, why do I even bother? But, you know, you have to root for your team in the good and the bad times. So
5: that's right. No fair-weathered fans. You have to, you know, it's got to be a diehard fan all the way through.
6: Oh, yeah. Yeah.
5: So you're on our platform almost every day of the week, and you do top 10 country, pop, rock, all that. So how did you decide to start with all those different shows instead of just doing the whiskey and cigarettes show?
6: Well, the thing is, since I love so many genres of music, I even as I listen on a regular basis, I will go from anything start to Eminem to all sorts. So I'm very, and K-pop recently has become a huge thing for me lately. I love K-pop. But what happened was I was like, yeah, country's all fine and good doing 4 hours of country music or roots music and what have you. But like, it would be nice to kind of, you know, bring in my passion for other music, you know, go back to my old days of the rock and metal days. And so to find a way to do that. And so I went to Billboard and I said, let's do those. And so I did. I went with the rock and with the global art. And that's something I really, really am happy that Billboard introduced recently, is the Billboard Global Chart, because that way you get an idea of what the world is listening to, not just one particular area. So that's something that I've really been enjoying doing, especially the global chart, because you get so many different styles within that one chart. And so it's great fun. I actually went out of my way, and this is just because I'm like, because I'm nuts and I don't have anything better to do. So I decided to create the Billboard Global Chart Top 50 Spotify playlist. And every single week I'm updating it. I know and this is just like a pet project. I'm like, I just feel I want to do this. And if people come across it and they add it to their playlist and have listened to it in their car or have you, I'm happy. Yeah. And it's just nice to kind of share that with the world, if you will. So that's pretty much the story behind that.
5: So you're a little like a Casey Kasem, if you're familiar with Casey Kasem's countdown, top 40 countdown.
6: I wish I was half as talented as Casey or Wolfman Jack or folks of that era. I mean, those we're talking about legends there. And I wish I had half the personality and the charisma that they had, because when Casey was doing, you know, the countdowns and stuff, he just made it so fun and so different. It didn't feel, you know, because sometimes I kind of yell at myself. I'm like, yeah, you could do something to spice this up a little, but it's very hard because one, I don't want to try and, you know, emulate what a legend like Casey did. But yeah, I kind of said, if I had 1/10 of that man's talent, I would consider myself exceedingly lucky.
5: I think you do. You've won several awards. What all awards have you won? If you don't mind me asking.
6: And it's still oh, no, of course. And it still floors me to this day that I've even won an award, because I never saw that coming. So the one I mentioned earlier, which was for Best International Radio Personality, and that was over in Nashville. And then I won another one for Best Radio Show in Ashland, Kentucky. And those were the two true trophies that I got to walk away with. And it's wonderful to actually have a little trophy sitting on your table. And I did that. And then there were a couple of digital ones that I received as well throughout the years. But I think the one that meant, I mean, I love them. Thank you for that, Amber. I appreciate it. What really meant so much to me, I'm glad to know I'm looking young. What I was saying is the one the pro meant the most to me was the very first one I won. I mean, I love the other ones I won, of course, but as they say, you never forget your first. And the reason for that is there's another hilarious anecdote, an anecdote for you, Terry, if I may.
5: Yes.
6: So I was at, once again, after having made a complete fool of myself with Amy and kisses on the cheek, and then also having been led into the bathroom by her husband because he was a Toronto Maple Leafs supporter and I'm a Habs supporter, takes me into the bathroom, shows me the toilet, and he says, "What does that look like?" I'm like, "It's a toilet seat." He said, "No, look at the logo." He's like, "The Habs logo is a toilet seat." I'm like, I'm not going to dispute that because you're five times my size, but whatever. So there was that. And so then, and after that, everybody chilled, had a couple of drinks and everything else. And we get to the awards. And I'm sitting there with my manager. And I'm like, I'm going to go out for a smoke because I don't know when they're going to get to me. So I might as well go outside and have a smoke. So I went outside. I'm smoking. And by the way, folks, don't stop smoking. It's not good for you. And then I went back in. And I see the announcer singing, "When the moon hits the sky, DJ Nick to the stage, please." I'm like, oh God, awesome. I missed my moment. And my manager's rushing up to the stage going, "Nick, where are you?" Because announced the award and I was outside. And so I rushed up to the stage, grabbed my trophy. I'm like, "I'm so sorry, guys," and such. And so I gave him a little prepared speech that I had prepared and all that. And it was just an amazing night. And then after that, this one chap at the bar kept offering me drinks. And that was something that I'd never expect. He was literally, "What are you drinking?" And I'm like, "Let's go with a whiskey and Coke." And he says, "Put it on my tab. Anything this guy wants, put it on my tab." I'm like, "Wow, I don't even know this dude. And he's offering me drinks. This is amazing." And then the next day, walking around Nashville and people literally pointing me out and recognizing me. That was such a weird feeling. It was such a weird feeling, but it made me feel so welcomed because once again, you're in Nashville, which was, granted things have expanded, but it is still considered the capital of country music. And
5: yes,
6: the best of the best have been there. And so I was like, I felt so humbled that people were literally pointing me out going, "International radio personality." I'm like, "Yeah, cheers, man." And it was just unforgettable. And I cannot thank the people in Nashville enough for being so welcoming, so kind. And I just really felt like it was almost a second home for me. And it's true what they say about the southern hospitality. It really is a thing.
5: That's so awesome. I love that story. And it's because you're so likable that people just want to gravitate toward you and say, "Look, there he is. There's DJ Nick. We got to wait. We got to buy him a drink, a whiskey and Coke." Who all could say that? DJ Nick, national radio personality.
6: You're too kind, Terry.
5: No, that's an honor. So we're going to take a quick break and we're going to play Adios Amigo by Dallas Alexander. I don't know if you know him, but he's a Canadian Special Forces troop that's now a country music singer and just moved recently to Nashville to hone his craft. So we're going to play him and then we'll be right back with DJ Nick.

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2: Opinions expressed in this program are those of the speakers and do not necessarily reflect the views or positions of any entities they represent.
3: And welcome back to the Tracer Rounds podcast. And I'm with DJ Nick, and he is a radio. I just muted you. I'm sorry. He is on our music side on MBR, and he's also syndicated with other platforms, and he has the Whiskey and Cigarettes show. And so I'm really fortunate to have you tonight because I really didn't think you'd say yes.
4: Well, as always, it's great hanging with you, Terry. And may I say that was a fantastic song you just played. Absolutely loved it. And I love the video. The video was absolutely awesome. It very much spoke to me, I have to say, because one, obviously, it's country music. But secondly, I'm a huge comic book fan and I love the comic book style of that. So it kind of, you know, spoke to me on multiple levels because I'm a big nerd, let's be honest. And so I love superheroes. I love comic books and so on. So that really spoke to me. And, you know, Dallas did a fantastic job with that song.
3: He really did. And I love that it's kind of a Zorro feel to the comic book too. So Zorro's in there too. So, you know, like you said, another superhero. So I really like how he put all those elements together and really made a very dynamic video.
4: Agreed.
3: Yeah. I love music too. I'm a music fan. I can't tell you everything about music, but I can tell you that I like just about every genre. There's a couple I might be like on the fence a teeny tiny bit, but other than that, I mean, I like country, I like pop, I like rock, I like rap, I like instrumental, I like jazz, I like blues, I like bluegrass, you know, any kind of music. I mean, good music is good music no matter what the genre.
4: Well said.
3: And it sounds like, you know, you're of that on that same concept because of all the different shows you host and, you know, all the different things that you do on your platform. So tell me, who is like your, oh, I'm so glad I got to interview this person or I got to meet this person. Who would be your one like, oh, man, that's awesome.
4: Oh, my. I mean, I don't want to sound, you know, like I'm dodging the question or deflecting, but it's a very loaded question because I've had the privilege of meeting so many of my heroes that I or folks that I admired from a musical standpoint, that I count myself incredibly, incredibly blessed. And I thought I'd never get the chance to talk to them. I mean, if I go back to my rock and metal days, I mean, I've had the chance to hang out with folks like, you know, Billy Joe Armstrong from Green Day. Oh, wow. That was a huge one for me. And that was amazing. It was literally at a Green Day show because I was interviewing Green Day that day. And so they went backstage. And so I hang out with Billy, really, really nice dude. And it was just wonderful to talk to him. Then another guy that I was a huge fan of, which I mean, they might be more popular in Europe than they are in the States, even there, if they are an American band, and that's Sabotage. And I met their lead singer, John Oliva, who I was a huge, huge fan of. And I thought I would never get to meet him. And once again, got on the tour bus, chatted to the guy. And I'm like, I cannot express to you how much your music means to me. And because I always think you should thank them because, you know, they're sharing their gift with the world and they might hear it a million times, but I think, you know, they can never hear it enough. So I think it's important to let them know how much music has impacted you. So, and I mean, then there are tons of other ones that I got to do when it comes to the rock and metal side of things. Lita Ford was one which was brilliant.
3: Yes, Lita Ford. Oh my goodness.
4: But here's the weird one with Lita. With Lita, it was on the phone and we literally did something where, we went through her discography. And so I had her pick three songs from every album of hers. And we literally went through them. And so she was on the phone for a significant amount of time with me to literally where she was driving. She went to a fast food restaurant with her kids. I heard it all. You could literally hear her kids in the back. It was like, you guys, shut up. I'm doing an interview. And she was literally, so I was literally with her all the time throughout the course of this. It was really weird. But it was amazing that I got to talk to Lita. Right. Once again, a really lovely gal. And then another very memorable one from that day. And then I'll get some country ones here shortly. But the other one that was meant a lot to me was talking to the guitarist from Vixen, who sadly is no longer with us. And that was also in her car. And at a certain point, she literally said, Nick, is it a problem if I just go outside and pee? I really can't hold it in anymore. I'm like, that's rock and roll, baby. Take it. Go ahead. I'll be right here. And so I literally heard that she had to get out of her car and go out. And because I said she's a rocker, that's what they do. And so that was a great honor for me. It's very sad. I said that Jan is no longer with us, but she was absolutely a wonderful, wonderful person in the country world. Well, there's quite a few. The first one that comes to mind is Tanya Tucker.
3: Tanya Tucker, of course.
4: I got to have Tanya on my show twice, and she was like so elated about it. She's like, you're in Italy? I can't believe I'm talking to you in Italy. I can hear you so clearly and stuff. I'm like, yes, that's the miracles of technology, Tanya. You appreciate that. And then she's like, I so have to come back because I love the name Whiskey and Cigarettes. I have to come back. So she came back and... Other ones, I mean, I could just literally go down the list of how lucky I was. Charlie Pride was another one.
3: Oh, wow. Yeah.
4: Another really fantastic dude. I mean, I have very little bad things to say. I've been very lucky. I've never had any sort of bad interviews. There have been a few, of course, but most of them were great. Bobby Bear was another one I got to talk to, and he was a big hero of mine. Hank Williams Jr.
3: Wow.
4: Who else was there? Here's the very sad one. I was supposed to interview Kenny Rogers. And what happened was I was in Nashville at the time, and I was just about to, it was the day before I had to leave to go back to Italy. My manager writes to me, says, do you want to interview Kenny Rogers? Which is like, is the Pope Catholic?
3: I mean, right.
4: And I'm like,
3: of course.
4: Yeah, exactly. I'm like, obviously I do. I'm like, okay, he'll be available tomorrow at such and such a time. I'm like, oh man, I'm flying out. I won't be able to talk to him. And so I live with the regret now, because once again, you know, Kenny's no longer with us either.
3: Right, yeah.
4: And I have that huge regret that I never got to talk to Kenny Rogers, because that's another one which would have meant a lot for me to talk to. I mean, but then there were so many other ones that, as I said, I was incredibly happy with, both in the independent world and the established one. And they're really, and once again, they're just such nice people. It's amazing, because sometimes you think fame and fortune has gone to their heads. They might be a bit snooty or what have you. But by and large, I've noticed that they're really down to earth. I mean, I think if you treat them right and such, they tend to behave themselves and be good. Luke Bryan, another guy I absolutely love. He was fantastic. Chris Stapleton was another one. I actually here's a fun another fun anecdote for you. I actually was able to stomp Luke Bryan. I never thought I'd be able to do that, but I did. Because we were doing the interview, and at a certain point I said, you always have this huge smile on your face. What in life makes you smile? He stopped, and he's like, I'm going to need a moment to think about that one. And it took him a while. I'm like, I literally stomped Luke Bryan, who's done so many interviews in his life. So I was like, you go. So it was another great one. So, but like I said, I could go on all day, because as I said, I've just been so lucky, because I've been doing this for so long.
3: Yeah.
4: And I've had the chance to have so many people that I've gone to talk to that have written and sung songs that, like I said, have made my life that much better. And so, I'm incredibly thankful to all of them.
3: Yeah, definitely. So is there any other DJs that you've wanted to meet, that you've met, that you're like, oh my goodness, I'm getting to be in the same virtual space as them, or literally in the same space?
4: Well, I'd love to hang out with you. You know, I mean, if ever I'm in Texas, you know, I mean, I have not been to Texas in ages. That was one of my first trips to the States. I literally was in Fort Worth.
3: Yeah, and, right here.
4: There you go. Fort Worth was, I had a blast in Fort Worth. It was absolutely fantastic. I was hosted basically by Diane Landry. I said the gal who gave me my first gig there, and she's like, come on over the house and so on, etc. You know, you'll be my guest for a couple of days and what have you. And she introduced me to Cajun cooking. One of the most fantastic things I've ever tasted. So we had like the sausage gravy and the biscuits and all this stuff. And I was like, oh, this is amazing. The only problem was I came back. I was like, I don't know how many pounds I'd put on by then, because we ate this stuff like on all the time. I'm like, this food is really good, but it's kind of taking a toll on my gut. So I don't know if I could eat this all the time. But I'd love to meet you in real life, Terry, for sure. I mean, and heck, all the other folks at MBR would be wonderful to actually have a hangout and just meet everybody. You know, it's I'd say you guys first and foremost, because you're the ones that I've known you for the most. And so, what is your, I have a question for you then, Terry. What is your poison of choice?
3: My poison? Like, what do you mean?
4: Like, when it comes to adult beverages, is there an adult beverage that you particularly enjoy?
3: You know, I don't drink.
4: Oh, okay.
3: Yeah. So, well, because
4: I buy you a fruit juice or a Pepsi.
3: Absolutely. Or a coffee. Yeah.
4: Or sweet tea. Does that work?
3: Well, I actually don't drink sweet tea because it's too sweet here in the South. When they say sweet, they mean sweet.
4: It's more sweet than tea.
3: Okay. It is. Yes. Yes. If you didn't put about 3 cups of sugar in it for Southern tea, it's not sweet enough.
4: Well, I guess then I'll buy you a non-alcoholic beverage then when I hopefully get the chance to meet you in person.
3: Well, that sounds great. I actually love mojitos, but a virgin mojito. I love those.
4: There you go. I'll keep that in mind.
3: Those are amazing. So I am just so fascinated by your whole career and how you really got started and how you were a music journalist. And mm-hmm. then transition to radio show host. How many platforms are you actually on right now besides NBR?
4: Well, when it comes to the stations syndicated, I think we're on, almost 30 syndicated stations at this point.
3: Wow.
4: Between FM and NET, both over here nationally and internationally. Yeah, so I'd say, I mean, I'm terrible at keeping score with this kind of stuff. And that's why I have a manager. Because you delegate and you let them deal with those headaches. As he once told me, and I don't claim to be, the super rock star DJ or what have you, but he told me, you're the talent, I'm the brains. Let me take care of this stuff and you just focus on the show. And that's pretty much what Michael and I have been doing. Michael's been my manager for, once again, I think almost 15 years now that he's been my manager, and it's because of him that I've had so much success and that I've enjoyed the things I have, because the man is just top notch and such a great and such a wonderful person. He's a decent human being. He understands you. He's super patient because I can get tetchy at times. I'm Italian. We're passionate people. Yes. So, I can be a difficult customer at times, but he has the patience of the Dalai Lama with me. And I really appreciate that. I mean, he's a Pittsburgh Penguins fan. Nobody's perfect. But, other than that, I love the guy to bits, and I definitely would not be here, I think, if it hadn't been for people like Michael.
3: That's awesome. That's really a good testament to your relationship that after all these years, you can still say the same things and say, you complement each other's skill sets. He's really good at the scheduling and keeping you on task. And you're really good at doing the talent-y things that you need to do, the creative things. So, I mean, that's a really great relationship. And that's a really great testament to that relationship is your ability to just, depend on him to get you in the right place at the right time and to really help promote what you do and just, kind of be that rock that you need beside you when you're doing all this. I think that's awesome.
4: Oh yeah. I mean, we have the Karate Kid relationship. I call him sensei. He calls me grasshopper. We've been calling us this for the longest time.
3: I love that. I love that. Well, I think we're going to take another quick break and we're going to play a song you probably haven't heard. And it's going to be Joe Muse is the artist and the song is Dead Man Walking.
4: Ooh, nice.
3: Here we go.

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2: Opinions expressed in this program are those of the speakers and do not necessarily reflect the views or positions of any entities they represent.
3: Welcome back to the Tracer Rounds podcast. And in the chat, Joel was there. So H-Train and Amber from Into the Weeds and Tony from Inside the Hoosier Mind. And we also had Jose Flores with the Motivated Mindset. So all these guys are hosts and they're really digging your accent and they're digging what you do. And we do listen. And I do listen to you too at work when your show is on. I'm really excited. Oh, geez, to
4: I appreciate that.
3: Yeah.
4: I hope it's enjoyable at least. And it's bearable at least.
3: No, it's very enjoyable. I appreciate what you do. And I get lots of opportunities since you're on several different times. I get lots of opportunities to hear you. And I was like, I need to have him on the show. How cool would that be?
4: Oh, well, thank you. And I'm very, very glad to be here once again. And I will say this, I guess tonight it's all about the anecdotes. I feel like one of those old school, I feel like Keith Richards kind of relating his biography. Oh yeah, back in the day we were doing this. No, I mean, but no, I'm kidding. But what I'm saying is, when it comes to the accent, that has been kind of been brought up multiple times, even in my interviews, because when I have most of my artists, the artists I talk to are from the States or from Canada, you know, North America mainly.
3: Yeah.
4: And they always like, I was expecting an Italian. Why do you sound British?
3: Right.
4: And I'm like, this is just how I talk. And I mean, I guess tonight I'm gonna reveal the secret behind that, because a lot of people wonder what the story is behind this, why I sound like this is. Well, I was born and raised here in Italy. My father is Italian and multiple generations. My mother is South African. And she moved from South Africa to Italy when she was like 18 or whatever, met my father, and here I am. But so that's why. What is really weird is I did not inherit my mother's South African accent. I got this. I guess it's probably because also my grandmother, my maternal grandmother, who lived in Brighton, England, she would send us, you know, myself and my siblings, videotapes. When she came over to visit, she'd bring us videotapes of TV shows from the UK. So we watched a lot of British television. Yeah. And that might have possibly influenced my accent. I don't know. But it definitely developed my love for British TV. Huge Doctor Who fan, of course, and all that. But yeah. And that's so, if anybody's wondering, this is why I sound like this. I've actually been told my accent is Estuary English, which I love the title, which kind of means within the London area, but not exactly. This was actually told me by a violinist and linguist. Mm-hmm. She's like, oh, you know, because she is literally from England, and she was listening to my accent. It's like, that's Estuary English. I'm like, oh, okay, thank you. Now I have a name for it.
3: That's good. Yeah. So it is interesting. And I wondered about that. I didn't ask, but I did wonder. So what do people think around you? Because you live in Italy and you have that accent. So do they think you belong there? Or do they think, what are you doing here?
4: Well, the thing is this, it always surprises them, because I am, you know, fluent. Obviously, when I speak Italian, I've got a Milanese Italian accent, because obviously born and raised in Milan. And when I open my mouth and speak English, I've got this. And it always floors them, because they're always like, oh.
3: I wasn't expecting that.
4: You know, and then they're just blown away by it, because Italians, I mean, I love my country, don't get me wrong. But Italians are getting better at speaking English, and especially the latest generation. Now I sound like an old man, but that's how it is. The latest generation are getting good at it, because they're starting to watch films and TV shows in the original language, mostly English, with subtitles. So they're beginning to learn, you know, speak it better. Mm-hmm. Fun fact, the theater that I go to, the movie theater I go to, offers films in English with subtitles.
3: Okay.
4: And I'm so glad, because I can't, as much as we have the best dubbers in the world, and actually, you know, famous stars from Hollywood want to meet their Italian dubbers because they're that impressed. So I'm not just saying that.
3: Yeah.
4: But they offer, because I want to always watch movies in the original language, because I think it conveys the true feelings as much as a voice dubber can do. And yeah. So it's great to see so many folks going to these showings in the original language. Case in point, the other day, I went to see the new Fantastic Four movie. And within my movie theater, there were tons of folks and they were just speaking Italian, but they were there to watch it in the original language. And so I think it's a wonderful thing that we get that opportunity. I mean, I will even watch films that are in languages I don't speak. I love Squid Game, for example, and I watched it in Korean with the subtitles because I wanted to hear it in the original language. I know it's also dubbed, but I would rather hear it in the native language because I think it just brings forward more of the expression when it comes to watching a TV show or a movie. Sorry to go down that tangent there, Terry.
3: No, I totally agree with you. I watched Rambo in French, and it just does not have the same dynamic as when you're hearing it, you know, in English. Hearing Rambo speak French was not
4: good. Can you imagine sliced alone in French?
3: It was not good. And I was like, no, I want to hear it in the language it was originally produced in. And so I'm 100% with you on that. I think even if I don't speak the language, the intent and the acting is all geared towards the language, and all the intonations and on the inflections are all about that language. And so it sure conveys so much more of the meaning behind the movie and behind the feeling and everything that goes along with the dialogue. So I 100% agree with you. I'd rather watch subtitles in my language and hear the movie in whatever language it was written to be in. I totally agree with that. I think that's on point. And I think it's on point for songs too. When they translate a song from the language it was written in and then they put it into English or another song, it kind of loses something, in my opinion.
4: You know, you bring up a great point, because for the longest time in Italy, pop songs, I mean, of course they had the original, you know, they had their own, we have our own obviously pop songs, but for the longest time, way back when, say like in the 50s or the 60s or what have you, they would take famous, you know, English songs or, you know, English language songs and translate them into Italian. Or even more interesting, you would have the artist, the original artist who sang that in English, sing it in Italian. Neil Sedaka did that multiple times. Wow. Paul Anka did that multiple times. Yeah. And they would literally come over and they would sing the songs in Italian. And it was, I mean, it was kind of fun. And it was an interesting thing. There's actually, speaking of country music, Faith Hill's song This Kiss, which was super popular, of course, then became popular for an Italian pop artist who actually translated the song and made it her own. And it was so funny to go to my friends and say, you guys know this is actually originally an American country song, right? None of them had a clue. I had to play it for them, but it's kind of fun. No, there are some I mean it's hit and miss. Some of them, like you said, you lose the original sort of oomph that they have.
3: Yeah.
4: Sometimes I guess it can work. I suppose it's also bias, isn't it, in the sense that if you've heard that version first, you're attached to that particular version as well.
3: Yes.
4: Like a cover of a song, it's like, oh, they can never do that better. You know, I don't know, you think of Knocking on Heaven's Door, some people are like, oh, Guns N' Roses, you know, but there might be the Dylan fans like, no, it's the original Bob Dylan, I'm sorry. So it varies.
3: That's true. I agree. That's true. Well, it's like, you know, I don't know if you know much about Supertramp, if you were a fan. I was Supertramp fan. And, you know, they sampled part of, Breakfast in America off the album, and they take a look at my girlfriend and they put it in another song, and it works really well in there. And I actually like that they included it. So they took something old and made it new again with other lyrics, you know, that go along with it. And I like when they do that, when they bring back something that was really iconic at the time, at least in my mind, it was. And they put it in a song, and they're like, oh yeah, that's super cool. I'm like, yeah, that's a really old song. You didn't know that, did you? No.
4: But you know what? If you can then, you know, introduce it to a new audience, it's a great thing, because they're getting exposed to something that you know was iconic and important, and it's now being brought forward to another audience. Granted, it might come there in a different form or a different shape, but you know, it makes me think of Kid Rock's All Summer Long, who folks were maybe not familiar with Werewolves of London, you know, and such. And because obviously some folks had never heard of Warren Zevon, but you know, it kind of exposes them to that. Granted, for them, it will only be Kid Rock, and they were like, oh, who's Warren Zevon? I don't know what this werewolves thing you're talking about. But I thought it was kind of fun when it came to, you know, that particular situation.
3: Yeah, no, I agree. And I do like when they sample songs and they do kind of make something that's old new again. And then, like you say, expose it to another audience. Because it, you know, really and truthfully, if you're just only listening to today's music, you're missing out. I mean, because there's so much good music that goes way, way back that if you're not listening to something that happened in the 50s and 60s, even 40s for that matter.
4: Oh, yeah, there's so much great stuff from the 40s.
3: Yes,
4: and really, I wasn't really even a wink in my parents' eyes then. I mean, my father hadn't yet been born. My father was born in 46, so
3: you know. Yeah, right. But there's such good music because it's like music transcends time. So good music is good music. It doesn't matter the genre. I mean, it really is good. You know, it can transcend relationships, everything, time and space. You know, good music is good music. Period. I think, oh, yeah. You know, so you shouldn't shut it out to just, well, it's not today's music. I don't want to hear it. That's old stuff.
4: No, you bring up a great point. You know, recently, of course, we lost the legend that was Ozzy Osbourne. Yes. And, you know, I was obviously a huge fan of Ozzy's, but it makes me think of Black Sabbath. And if you think of the very first Black Sabbath record, which, if I'm not wrong, came out in 1969, and, you know, their title album. And I obviously, before I'd gotten into Ozzy first because I guess, you know, I was younger, so I hadn't, you know, sort of gotten on the Black Sabbath train, no pun intended. But, you know, I was literally on the Blizzard of Oz stuff, etc. And then I was like, oh, let's check out his previous band, Black Sabbath. And I was listening to the first Black Sabbath record, like I said, 69. And my mother walks into my room. She's like, is that Black Sabbath? I'm like, yes, it is. I'm like, Mom, you know Black Sabbath. She's like,
3: what do you know about Black Sabbath, Mom?
4: She's like, this is, she said, of course, I had the vinyl. I'm like, oh, right, 1969. That explains it. Or heck, even my dad, who I got, you know, from Ozzy Osbourne, I got stuff like Alice Cooper. I love Alice Cooper with a passion. And my dad is like, oh, you know, yeah, I was going to like parties when School's Out was playing, and like, dang, my father listened to Alice Cooper. This is how many generations Alice spans with his music. And like there you said, good music is good music, no matter what decade or period it was made in. But it blows my mind when you get to these artists who are like your parents were listening to, and now you're listening to them, and they're still going. You know, I hope that Alice keeps going for as long as he can. But you know, as I said, it's just amazing that artists like him, you know, can have touched so many generations without realizing.
3: Yeah, it is amazing. Like Steven Tyler.
4: And Aerosmith.
3: I mean, he's been around a long time, and, you know, the Rolling Stones and Mick Jagger. I mean, like, you know, these, like you said, they're through the history of our teenage years, our parents, they're, maybe our kids even will still be listening to it. It's like, you know,
4: the Eagles are still going live, aren't they?
3: The Eagles, they lost, well, with one of the sons.
4: I know they lost the guitarist, but didn't, I think, Vince Neil come in to replace him temporarily or something like that?
3: Yes, I think so.
4: Vince Gill, yeah.
3: Yeah, he did. He did for a while. And just like the Beach Boys had the guy from Full House. What's his name? I just forgot his name. But he was the drummer for a while.
4: Yeah.
3: Yeah. I don't know why I can't think of his name, but yeah, I love it when they get somebody that's a huge fan and they bring them in and then let them play, you know, because they've been studying the music for so long and playing on their own. So
4: once again, introducing the Eagles to another generation, because the Eagles have been going on forever.
3: Yes. Hotel California. I mean, that's iconic, right? I mean,
4: California, Desperado, you name it.
3: Yes, exactly.

0: you know, if somebody told me, you know, what concert would you like to, what's your dream concert? I would say without, you know, even thinking about it, Creedence Clearwater Revival.
1: Oh,
0: I
1: would
0: kill to see CCR with the original lineup. I believe John Fogerty is still doing stuff. I think he's not kind of gone. I don't know whether he's still with CCR or whether he's just a solo artist these days, but I would have killed to see CCR, you know, back in the day, or the old lineup, because that's another band that I love so much because they transcend their genre. You can call them somewhat country. They're a little bit rock. They've got so many elements that they are able to please so many folks from different backgrounds. I mean, because you can be a hardcore country music fan and love CCR. You can love rock and roll and you love CCR. You can be a pop fan, you love CCR, because they are just that good that they can cater to so many different palettes.
1: Yeah, no, I agree. I think that's on point. There's several artists I'd like to see too. Some of them are together, some of them aren't. But one of my favorite was Rick Springfield. I'm sorry, but I just loved him, and he's still performing, and he's like 70 something now, I think. But he's still out there killing it. It's like there's a lot of them out there like that. I saw
0: Bruce Springsteen is still going, which is insane.
1: Yes. And REO Speedwagon, I think they just announced they were stopping performing, but I got to see them and they were one of my favorites. There's several like that. I haven't seen the Gin Blossoms yet. They're supposed to be in town in September and I want to see the Gin Blossoms. I love them so much. I love their music.
0: I hope you get to see them. I've heard that the shows have always been good, you know, no matter what period. So I think I've heard it's a treat. They're friends of mine. Who are fans of the Gin Blossoms. So I think
1: really?
0: If you get the chance. Yeah. My friends have also very sort of eclectic tastes in music and some of my friends have actually gotten the chance to see him and they're like, it was epic. It was one of the best shows I've ever seen. And so, cause they're like, I thought maybe after so many years, they wouldn't be able to bring it, but man, they brought it. And so I would highly suggest if they're in your area, Terry, or, you know, even a couple of states away, go for it.
1: I know. They're coming with the Spin Doctors.
0: Oh, wow. Yeah, yes. Totally have to go.
1: Right. I don't think
0: anyone's any more convincing than that.
1: Right. That right there is like, oh, yeah, let's go. Well, we're coming up on the end of our hour, and I really hate that because I really enjoyed our conversation, and I really enjoyed talking to you about your career and then about music, because like we kind of run in the same lanes of you know, music appreciation, you know, like it doesn't really matter if it's country, because I love country too, and I love, you know, rock, and I'm alternative, like I love it all. Music is just, you know, it's the heartbeat, my heartbeat actually, and I feel like it's the heartbeat of America and all the other countries, is because anything that we, if we can't share anything else between our countries, we can share music. And music, you know, bridges that gap sometimes and brings us together, you know, because I know this is kind of cliche, but music, I think, heals the soul and can really put people together when they didn't think they had anything in common. I think music is our commonality and we can find some common ground if we can just share, you know, some music and a drink and relax, right?
0: Amen. I couldn't have put it better myself. I think definitely music is a universal language. You know, even if you don't speak that language or understand that language, you can still bob your head and tap your feet and have a good time. So that was very eloquently put, Terry. I couldn't add any more to that. And it's very sad that this hour has just flown by. I guess
1: I, as we say,
0: time flies by when you're having fun, I guess.
1: Absolutely. I've enjoyed it so much. Is there anything you wanted to say right before we're taking off? Anything that's coming up for you that you want to share with the group?
0: Well, I guess, first off, I want to thank you so much for your time and for having me on. I greatly, greatly appreciated it. It was a blast and definitely very memorable indeed. When it comes to me, I guess, you know, folks, if you haven't checked out the Whiskey and Cigarettes show, you can, of course, check us out on MBR, of course, every Sunday. From 11 a.m. to 3 p.m. Eastern Standard Time, we play the very best and nothing but the best of country music from Alabama to Zac Brown, and also have great interviews with independent and established artists. So check us out. And if I may, Terry, I would like to quickly plug my podcast.
1: Yes, absolutely.
0: My co-host would kill me if I did not take this opportunity to do that.
1: Yeah,
0: so.
1: Okay.
0: First off, I mentioned my love for comics. So your fans of superhero

0: 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We'll discuss any and every superhero movie under the sun. We recently reviewed The Fantastic Four First Steps. And last but certainly not least, Gold Standard, the Oscars podcast, where myself and there's two lovely ladies, Zan Sprouse from Ohio and Rachel Friend from Indiana, we have reviewed all the Best Picture winning movies in chronological order. 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So that's Happiness in Darkness and Gold Standard, the Oscars podcast. And you can find us anywhere where podcasts are found.
1: And I would say go check them out because I'm a fan. So you've got a fan for life. So yay. Thank you so much for coming on the show tonight and for sharing your information with us as far as what you're doing and you know how you got started and just sharing a little bit about you, because I see your name all the time, but I haven't got a chance to really engage with you. So this was my opportunity and I'm so glad I had it.
0: I'm so glad I got to talk to you, you know, and meet the legendary woman behind the legendary show. So I'm very happy to hang out with you, Terry.
1: Well, thank you. 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
2: As veterans, we begin new lives when we leave our military service. 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How do we incorporate faith in service and after? What resources are available? Who do we talk with about faith? These are some of the many questions that one may ponder in searching for answers to the meaning of life. Join the Revivalists and let's search for some answers together. Luke 9:23. Then he said to them all, "Whoever wants to be my disciple must deny themselves and take up their cross daily and follow me."

0: There we go. We need to figure that one out. Hey, welcome to the Revivalist Radio Show, folks. Sorry, a little technical glitch on that one. Today is Monday, August 24th, the year of our Lord, 2026. Where is the year gone, Daryl? Man, this is crazy. Yes, but I don't know about you. How are you dealing with the heat?
1: I'm trying to find as much cool air.
0: Yeah, I had the air conditioner set on 74, and last night, because it was 109 degrees outside, it was 79 inside.
1: And it was baking?
0: It was warm. It was toasty in here.
1: Well, it is Texas.
0: Yeah, I know. It was toasty. I got a lot of repairs done on the RV. Did some demo yesterday morning because I don't know if you know, guys know, I have two radio shows. I have the Revivalist that I'm on every Monday, but the Pain to Purpose show is on Saturdays, and I'm going to be at Dominion Racetrack on Saturday, September 12th, commentating on the race. This is going to be exciting. It's, multi-branch, all the branches, I think, except for Space Force.
1: They the typically... hardest working woman in NBR, y'all.
0: I'm driving across country again. Again, I think I'm a glutton for punishment on that one. I'm reaching across. Sorry. Here's the notes. I told you I had notes. And I was like, okay, I use yellow paper. And I was like, where is it at?
1: Well, even get the hint, she's going to have more than notes, y'all.
0: Well, what we've talked about having several books that we've talked about writing too. Those are all going to be good. So Daryl, will you go ahead and lead us into prayer? Yep.
1: In the name of Father, Son, and the Holy Spirit, Lord, we thank you for being our Father God, Lord. We pray for your Son Christ Jesus, who's our Lord, Savior, and King, head of our life. We thank you for the power and glory, essence of the Holy Spirit. Give us words of wisdom, knowledge, understanding, insight, and discernment. We only come from you. Lord, as we enter into your service, we enter, Lord, usher into the Spirit to us, O Lord. We may be blessed. And those who come alongside us, those who are standing in the gaps, they too, Lord, will be on their mission to serve and serve as never before. We bless your name, Father, for you to be worthy, we pray. It's the loving, wonderful name that is indeed Christ Jesus, in the presence of the Holy Spirit, that your sons, daughters, friends, and servants, say amen.
0: Amen. Amen. Hey, so I am rocking my Camino stuff. I don't know if y'all can see my shell. I felt kind of called to wear the Camino shells. I've got my earrings too. They don't quite match, but it's the shells. And because Daryl, when as we have gone through reading the characters in Genesis, this whole walking with God really called out to me. And I've been on the Camino twice. I've hiked on the Appalachian Trail. The saying, unlike on the Camino, it's all the way uphill to Santiago. Well, but you got some nasty downhills too. Same on the Appalachian Trail. What goes up must come down. And I think, we haven't discussed how many recap shows we're going to do to really encapsulate what we've talked about in Genesis. Must. Yeah. The whole connection on moral injury, healing, and recovery. There's lots of science talk about moral injury, but for us, I think we've discussed this is really a veteran ministry geared towards DSM-5 of moral injury, healing, and recovery. Because if you're only ever talking about moral injury, then where's the solution? Right. So when I talk to people, I'm like, you know, hey, we have this, we host this show and we're putting God as the true north of the, of our moral compass where he's supposed to be, because as a society, we have by and large tried to do everything absent God. So even this whole sciencey side of things, clinical diagnosis, DSM-5, is still trying to annotate it in a very clinical terms, minus God. Would you agree? I mean, I think if I'm thinking about digits, 1 + 1 = 2. Well, if you got one and you're not including God and you're still thinking that you're going to have two, then you've made yourself God to replace the big G God in order to try to get two, because 1 + 1 = 2. But
1: we talk about people being their own God. And there's not one of us who hasn't been that place at some point. But the Lord tells us to come out of Assyria, come out of Babylon, come out of Egypt, come out of all those strange places. Stop affiliating, associating, acquainting yourselves with the ites, because the ites will take you just as straight to hell as a mark to his gold. So I'm saying to each of you today, we talk about moral injury, but there's a root cause of moral injury. And it does not always show up in the DSM-5. It certainly shows up in the sacred scriptures and the historical timeline.
0: But this whole walk thing was pretty critical very early on when we started reading Genesis. They either walked with God or they did it.
1: Yes.
0: Right? Yes. And
1: up to the day of the ark being sealed and shut, it never, and then you got people banging on because here comes the waters, it comes the rain, and Noah says, no, I don't have the key. Only God does. You can't get in. So there we go. And that had to be a strange, terrible, horrible sight, because remember, Noah probably had family members. He had friends. He had people that he had known for hundreds of years, at least 600 years of age. So we had to understand that there was some moral injury there too, because you lost loved ones.
0: Yeah.
1: But they didn't heed the call. They didn't heed the cause of who God was, and thus they perished.
0: What is it? As you said that, here is another word I'm writing down. They had the power to choose.
1: They did.
0: Right? It's all about the power to choose. And when we talk about our military service, I was in Desert Storm, boots on the ground. And I remember distinctly going to mass during war, because that was who I was, right? I wore the very same cross. It's a different chain, but this cross I've had since I was 18 years old.
1: Been on a pilgrimage with you.
0: Maybe when I was 16, it was Zales. Mama said, you need to start some credit, go to Zales, get some bling. So I know. This is what I started out with. My very first thing was was this cross. So, you know, this cross has been around the world with me, but I say that because it's a choice on what we do when we do it, whether we're at war, whether we're not. Right. And even though we've already been, it's still a choice if we want to do the soul repair, because that's really what we're trying to do as revivalists, is repair our souls. And I don't care whether you served or not, but maybe you have some trauma in your life. You have some, things happen in all of our lives. I don't care. Black, white, purple, male, female, whatever your sexuality, right. There's probably some kind of trauma that you've endured. You know, if you have lived life not in a bubble, you have endured some kind of trauma, some way, somehow, and it has affected you.
1: My parents lost their younger son so very quickly. I am the eldest living child that remains from the union of my mother and my stepfather. My biological father there is 13 or 16 of us. I've met five, but I haven't met the others. And I'm not the oldest living child from his unit. But to have a child to be lost to you as a parent, it has to be something just so critically damaging to you, because you're always thinking, from what I've been able to gather, that they're thinking it's their fault. God just took. What do you think about Enoch's family? Enoch didn't show up for the evening meal. God took him.
0: Yeah.
1: We don't look at the backstory of things like that, right? We just look at there's moral injury involved with that. Why is there moral injury? Because those people are us today. Nothing's changed.
0: How many times have we said that reading all of Genesis? We're still the same people. We haven't learned anything. We're still lying. We're still cheating. We're still having adulterous affairs, still being our own gods, you know.
1: Little G, little O, right. Little D.
0: I was trying to think of what are some of, you know, we're still going through grief. You know, we talked at one point, Daryl, do you remember the Dusty Turner story? That was the naval operator who's a naval SEAL, and he was wrongly incarcerated. You know, so he's going through this whole process of telling his story. I'm still watching what's happening with him. But, you know, in some ways, I still saw that parallel between him and what Joseph has gone through, the wrongful imprisonment, so
1: a story for everybody in scripture,
0: y'all. Right? But so part of
1: it applies today.
0: Part of what I listen to crime podcasts, yes, too.
1: Oh, you do?
0: I do. Part of the it's a grief process. You're grieving the life you woulda, coulda, shoulda had, right? And that you get robbed of that opportunity. Now, I don't think Joseph put up the fight. We're kind of jumping ahead, but it's going to make sense when we get there. But, you know, he's now experiencing all these people with their strangers. How many of us joined the military and we were all with a bunch of strangers? We grieved our former life when we joined the military. And isn't it kind of ironic when we get out, we miss the camaraderie. we miss the culture, and then we start clamoring back to where are my military friends again?
1: Absolutely.
0: But you have lost time, lost relationships, missed family events. Military people are, you know, especially if you're deployed anywhere, all of those same things happen too. Missed family events. I don't know how many people I've met where they were deployed, missed the birthdays, missed the birth of a child even, right? Missed their anniversary, and you have it, cultivating the relationship you're supposed to have is difficult. And I want to say difficult at best, especially if you're not in sync with God. Because if you're not following what God wants you to do in the first place, then you're already on the wrong path. I talk about the Camino for a reason. You get lost on the Camino. I don't know how you do, because the signs are all there. We stop paying attention to the signs. And I think God, I don't know how many times it's kind of funny. I'm driving down the road and I read something, and then I'm hearing it almost, you know, the radio says the same thing.
1: Yes.
0: And I'm like, okay, I'm on the right path. God's checking in with me. I'm okay. You ever had stuff like that happen?
1: Absolutely. So you spoke of people that we lose contact with. On Saturday, I had the wonderful pleasure, again, we did it last year, in the previous year, of meeting two young men, just a little younger than I am, two men who served on the USS Copeland, FFG 25 with me.
0: What kind of ship is that?
1: It was a Oliver Hazard Perry frigate. So it had a turret in the front. It had a Phalanx system. And you had a gunner's mace, and gunner's mate gun, and gunner mate who would come out and shoot if they needed to do so. But the gunner's mates, they handled all of the armament on the ship. So did the fire control technicians as far as the Phalanx system and the torpedo systems and such like that. We had a torpedo man on the ship too. The point I'm making is that if you lose contact with someone, ordinarily they can't be found. They don't want to be found, and you won't find them. But we've made a pact, the three of us, that wherever we are, if we can get to one another just to have that time, if it's just 3 or 4 hours, that time, we always meet at Chewy's, too. I'm not giving Chewy's a plug, but hey, food was good. But if you find a Chewy's, Chewy's are delicious. We had a great time. We took photos. It was a wonderful thing. But we also know that we have more time behind us than we do in front. I'll be 63, Lord willing, in September. Then the other brother will be 62, and the other will be 60. So we're just, right?
0: Yeah.
1: But we served together. You know, we went to war together. We were in the Ocean conflict. We went to a couple other conflicts. We were in battle groups. We were in general quarters where, you know, in our ship, it was 180 men there. If our ship got hit, it probably was a wrap because the ship was aluminum, fiberglass wraps. So do your very best, young people. Because if I'm talking to you, you're probably younger than I am anyway. Do your very best to stay in contact with people. Get their phone numbers. Get their email addresses, their alternate email addresses, their alternate email addresses. Do something. Even if it's a person that you fell out of favor with, they fell out of favor with you, contact them because they're still God's people.
0: I would think that there is a certain aspect because I'm still buddies with all of my Desert Storm friends. And we got together a couple of years ago in Vegas for a reunion. There's three of us women. We run a social media page. And, you know, one of them stepping away. I need to call her. She's stepping away from social media. Life is just lifing. You know, people are going through some experiences on things. But it's something that kind of brought up with my guest last Saturday with Russ on there. And we were talking about the culture of things.
1: Sure.
0: And I brought up Noah, you know, the Genesis chapter 9. And remember when he woke up drunk, you know, Ham found him. Was it Ham or Shem? I have it pulled up. I forgot. Ham found him. And then he went and started telling everybody, right? I mean, he made this big deal about it, but it.
1: What did Noah do?
0: Right.
1: He sobered up and cursed Canaan.
0: But the whole.
1: Cursed Canaan.
0: Why do you think he did that?
1: He cursed Canaan because Canaan is the one that laughed at him. Because Noah had a vineyard. He had a little too much vino with dinner. And he went into his tent and he was uncovered. And Ham went and told him, his brother Shem and Japheth, and he walked behind him, covered him up. But Canaan, the grandson, was laughing at his grandfather. He probably was laughing at him and saying some things that were disrespectful and dishonorable.
0: Oh, for sure.
1: That's probably what he did.
0: Because he was drunk and yes. naked yes. and he couldn't
1: hey,
0: give.
1: Even to say naked, she said naked.
0: Naked. He was naked. But he didn't honor him. I mean, it was the whole dishonor side. Why is it important to bring that up? Because it's something that we touched on a while ago about the flood. Right, the trauma of the flood and the grief that he, you know, we can only imagine what he went through. Think about it, a lot of our veterans who have seen a lot, they've seen or done a lot of things in their military service, not unlike what Noah had gone through, seeing the destruction of everybody except for his immediate family on the ark. That it and it gets into the, well, why did I drink? I was talking with a friend of mine this morning, and you know, the person has had some problems with alcohol. And she was talking, it's a she, was talking with her therapist and asked the question, well, why did you drink? What was the expected end result? If you're drinking to get drunk, that's different than drinking because you enjoy, and this is just tea, guys. I brewed us some fruit tea. Non-alcoholic. It's got honey in it. Are you drinking because you like the taste of it, or are you drinking it because you want to get drunk and escape something? Those are two different results and what's going to happen. So, you know, I'm making this connection with what Russ was saying Saturday, and he has an allergy problem. So that's a whole different kind of, that's a third issue. He didn't drink to get drunk, but the liquor itself, he is allergic to. Physiologically, it does something to his body. So he can't even have a sip. And I asked him after the show, did you ever think about gum? He goes like, what do you mean? I was like, well, you'd be surprised that there are some ingredients in gum, like erythritol and maltitol. Those are alcohol-based sugars that can still cause you problems. They make me sick. I can't do the alcohol-based sugars. Anyways, but it's a different kind of thing. But I'm bringing that part up because if you are, you know, thinking about Noah, well, why did he get drunk? If he just, you know, had his, you know, great, he's testing out the wine, you know, he's experimenting like my dad does, growing, only he grew his own grapes and made his own wine. Dad can make some wine. That's some potent stuff, you know, I mean, especially if you're eating the cherries. Dad can do the cherries too. I don't know. I didn't have any, but from what
1: cherry
0: I hear,
1: one?
0: The whole cherries and marinate them, you know?
1: Oh my goodness.
0: Yeah. Apparently they can, they can make you pretty, pretty toasted. So anyways, if Noah imbibed too much, that's one thing. But if there was the moral injury, healing and recovery side of things, that he's trying to escape the memories of what he saw happen.
1: You see, that's, you know, all those scripture is silent.
0: Yes.
1: Wonderful people. He was still mortal and human.
0: Exactly.
1: And that was his way of coping. And his grandson laughed at him. And Ham was very, very fortunate that he didn't laugh. And he took the route of his brothers, Japheth and Shem, and covered him up. And then, you know, God compelled Noah to do the rest. So imbibe that. Not heard that word in 25 years. But if you are a wine bibber or a beer bibber, you know, there's enough's enough. But if that's your coping mechanism, I understand that. But for Noah, because scripture was silent, and because we too are human and mortal, we understand there was more. We don't know how many people he lost as friends and family.
0: Right. I mean, just even having the, you know, think about it, Daryl. It's the guilt of, I tried telling them, right?
1: And they listened.
0: Right. He tried bringing them to the water, but he couldn't make them drink it, you know, but they were going to get swallowed by it. You know, he tried, and I'm sure to some degree felt like he failed because they didn't want, you know, they laughed at him.
1: Yeah. And up to the day, sister, people were in relationships, giving into marriage, maybe eating barbecue, up to the day. And that happened. So it wasn't just Noah that lost people. his wife,
0: right.
1: his children. They lost family and friends too that they're probably close with, but they just didn't heed. And the Holy Spirit, oh my gosh, the Holy Spirit compels us to listen. For those who care to listen, those who have an ear, to listen, those who have an eye to see, you will.
0: Well, there's the other scripture for my people will not perish for a lack of knowledge, right? I mean,
1: we have knowledge. But we ask not.
0: Right. I think even for our older population of veterans, I'm talking about the Vietnam, era who came home and right. But if they were treated much like Noah was and not welcomed home, then they're going to have some feels about this too. Right. I mean, because I think even in that culture of things, alcohol was the go-to medicine. And if you don't trust the VA or if you're not trusting, using pharmaceuticals or abstaining at all, what are you doing? How are you solving the problems? I mean, what you've got to work through something. The moral injury is there. I have no doubt that Noah was probably what our second example of moral injury, because the first would have been Adam and Eve.
1: Well, Adam and Eve, oh my God, we go all the way. So Adam and Eve, because they lost Abel.
0: Yep.
1: God replaced it with Seth and other children who were not named. And then again, Enoch's family probably had the moral injury because he didn't come home for the, he was gone.
0: Yeah. Right?
1: And then you had the aspect of Cain wandering the earth. I'm sure his parents missed him on some level, but he was gone. He was cast out. So you had all these dynamics going on early in Genesis. And then we get to, there's some moral injury with Abraham. There's some moral injury with Isaac.
0: And Sarah?
1: And Sarah, right? And we must note, because even I've gone back, because we debated about this, Sarah was not touched in the harem, just letting y'all know. Pharaoh, he was like, he got the message, don't touch her.
0: Yeah.
1: And so Abimelech, years later, with Rachel, he didn't touch her either because he knew, right? God will speak to everybody because he created us, right? So there's moral injury in all of this. But the person we really want to look at today, outside of us, Joseph had all sorts of moral injury.
0: Yeah, yeah. I kind of fell in love with his character.
1: I know you did.
0: I was, there was depth to, there's depth to Joseph, though. I mean, he just was present. I mean, he didn't ever let the circumstances dictate how he was going to behave. I mean, because he just left it all. I'm here for. He trusted God. He was walking with God. That's why I put this back on, right? That he was walking with God. The scripture does not say, oh, he was walking with God like it did earlier in Genesis. But I think it was, it didn't need to be said.
1: It didn't need to be said. We saw it.
0: Yeah.
1: Unfold.
0: Right. Right.
1: We saw.
0: You're muted because we were having echo, and so it's all going through this microphone.
1: We understand what God was doing for Joseph. When we get to the end of 50, we start to see, when we get to 50, we get to the middle and the end of 50, we really see how great of a man Joseph actually was.
0: Well, the grace that he gave. Just all the way through.
1: Because his brothers would have executed him.
0: Well, he didn't ever exhibit anger.
1: He wasn't one of them, though.
0: He was not a knight. He was not filled with the rage that they would have been filled with, right? Because their propensity would have been for revenge.
1: Maybe outside of Judah, but everybody else wanted to get rid of.
0: Yeah. I mean, he just walked with grace. I don't know how to describe what he did.
1: He got sold into slavery by his brother, 30 pieces of silver. See that arc of 30 pieces of silver throughout, right? It's always a villainy associated with that. Then he went to Potiphar's house. And his wife, this is the Hebrew name for her, Zuleika. Zuleika had amorous attentions towards Joseph. Joseph said no. She lied on Joseph. Joseph's in prison.
0: Because he was the pool boy.
1: And this probably wasn't her first offense.
0: This was, yeah.
1: He's an older man, right? Whatever, right? But he put him in prison. What did God do when Joseph was in prison? He ran the prison.
0: Yeah.
1: And then the cupbearer and the baker came down with their problem. He interpreted the dreams. The cupbearer knew, because fast forward, if the people that the Pharaoh had asked to interpret the dreams could not, he knew they were going to get executed.
0: Yeah.
1: So he stepped up and said, we got a brother down in the jail. He told me the outcome of me and the baker. You see, I'm still here, right? Immediately summoned. And we know the rest is biblical history.
0: Well, he got donned with everything, right? He got got the new ring, got the chariot, robes,
1: the wife.
0: Right. Got the wife, got the new house, got the new title. I mean, that was like what you were talking about earlier. He won the lottery that day.
1: What the hate is that now?
0: Yeah. But what he received, he then paid forward in bounty, bountiful ways. I mean, even when he came across his brothers and could you imagine that, Daryl? Remember we talked about this had that episode?
1: They didn't know.
0: They didn't know who he was, because he looked Egyptian. He had, he was wearing that Egyptian persona. And recognizing your brothers, now you can't eat with them because of the culture. Can't do lots of other things. But I was taken by the scripture that said he went around the corner and he wept. But that was not the first. I mean, no. Yes, he loved them. He didn't have any animosity towards them. Even as the story goes on and doing this testing, right? Who are these people? I have to know, do they have some regrets? They did figure out some of their own character flaws and get back on the right path. That was Judah, right?
1: Judah.
0: Yeah. Judah, I think, had a come to Jesus moment with God.
1: They circumcised and killed the men of the place. And then he went and misbehaved somewhere else. This probably was his come to Jesus moment, being there in jail, wondering what's going to happen. And then in the aftermath, but I'll go back to what we talked about earlier in the narrative of Genesis. If roles had been reversed, his brothers still would have sought to hurt him. Maybe outside of Reuben and Judah, but the other brothers did not care for Joseph at all.
0: So part of one of my, had it written, they were living in fear. Because they were fearful, what if he does rule over us? They repeated it again. So they acted out of fear early on, and that's how Joseph ended up being sold in the first place. And even as the fear, remember they were having the conversation on the donkeys, the back and forth forth. Right. And, the fear that was developing, what are we supposed to say? What are we supposed to do? We got to get our, who is this guy? Because they still didn't even know who he was. And then as Israel passes away, they thought that he was going to take it out on them again. But he did never do that. And he was still trying to bless them. But that was living in fear every time. Even when we go back to all these, look at Daryl, think about all the other stories talk about fear in some ways too, right? Even Sarah, she was fearful of not having a child, not having inheritance, right? And so fear of, you know, not being able to be the woman she was supposed to be. I get it. I was a late blossomer with children, and I thought that there was something wrong with me. Could I not be the woman I was supposed to be? I'm Catholic. I'm supposed to have a whole bunch of kids. God said no, four is good. You did your Catholic thing.
1: The Lord would have a special place in heaven for you, right? And so we look at, though, that's one of those things, because this happens more than a few times in Scripture, particularly with Sarai and Sarah and Hannah, Samuel's mother, right? Because she was promised a child. And so here we are. And John the Baptist's mother, Elizabeth, right? She had him. She was an older woman when she had John the Baptist. So when God says your age does not matter, the prophet shall come forth, he means that.
0: One of the things that I think you and I talked about the other day, sometimes we talk offline, you know, between shows. We had an opportunity the other day, and I had made some notes about sins. So, you know, we know the Ten Commandments, right? And there's, I think, evidence of all of the Ten Commandments being shown or displayed throughout even Genesis. Although I think we have to see it being the stage set for it to understand why we get the Ten Commandments when it comes around. But one of my notes here, intent is a moral issue. And what do I mean by that? Well, if you think about even what the intent of Joseph's brothers were, their intent was a moral issue. They were ites. They did not have God as their moral compass, right? As their true north. So their intent was erring. It was erring with quite a few other people as well. And that's the difference between walking with God versus not walking with God. And I think the difference for many, many military members, and I'm going to go like, you know, with some of the most prevalent, you know, our operators. Mm-hmm. You know, the operator syndrome is a huge thing. Mm. And if you look at the intent, was not to be morally injurious. The intent of the operator's mission was to fulfill the mission that was given to them by higher authorities in the military. Yes. So the intent is not a personal thing. And I think we have to be clear, helping as the revivalist side of things move the needle from moral injury to healing and recovery, that the intent of the actions that some of our folks may have taken was not from the sinful nature side, because they were following military orders. So if you're looking at trying to, how do you fix the soul? How does that soul repair happen? Understand that the intent of what you did is the root cause of, is it a personal action that you are responsible for and you've got to go to God for that, or you followed orders? And yes, you had a conflict with your moral compass, because you had a moral compass there, but you've got to reconcile and give it to God still yet, in order to make sure that you're having the absolution that you deserve, that you can have the healing and recovery side of things.
1: Amen. So you were talking about the RV yesterday and patching and pasting.
0: My demo. Stuff. I'm doing demolition yesterday.
1: We can't do demo properly unless we have the plan to do so.
0: Yeah.
1: We have to be a willing participant, an actively willing participant. participant, a proactive participant, to have the reformation, the restoration of us to occur. Because if we're just patching and plugging, it doesn't work. We need to have surgery on the soul. And Eva brought up the things that people do. She brought up the adultery, which includes fornication, which includes a lot of different things in that whole sexual sect. The misbehaving, the alcoholism, the drug abuse, misuse, and use. The physical and emotional and mental abuse of people. The sexual assault. All sorts of things which are sinful that you detest. But there's somebody close to you in the shadows who are doing. So we look at Joseph, not as a perfect man, but he's probably as close to perfect as we're ever going to find based on the narrative. If we could strive to be more like him, remember this man was in prison for 13 years. He was in prison, not the county jail or the city jail. He had no bail at all. He went straight to prison, and he flourished there because he allowed God to use him.
0: Yeah.
1: When you want your soul repaired, you have to allow God to use you.
0: Something that you and I were talking about yesterday was Game of Thrones. Right? Remember that? And, you know, who do you bend the knee to? Think about that, folks. Who or what do you bend the knee to? Because you're probably bending the knee to something. But if you don't identify that and you're not trying to figure out who the true north of your moral compass is, then you're still missing part of the equation. It's that thing I was talking about earlier. One plus zero, if you have no God or substitute it as your little G God to equal two, that is not the same thing as one plus big G God to get to two. Because it's really one plus zero you think is equaling two. You're only lying to yourself. I don't know. I thought that was.
1: So we said, because I use this all the time with folks. I do. You're a person. You're going to like, well, he did say that. So I will bring you to heal. If you act out of sort with me. Why? Because you don't have to. I bet you don't. All this tough guy talk about God's not this and doggone Jesus and who is the Holy Spirit? That's a lot of tough guy talk. You're not going to say that when you're dead. You're not going to say that on Resurrection Day. You're not going to say that at Judgment Day. You're not going to say any of that. You're going to be scared to death. So we have to start now with healing the soul. It's behavior modification. It's spiritual healing and health that goes along with that. Nobody's preaching to anybody here. We're just telling the truth. What has worked for other people, if you buy into it, it'll work for you as long as scripture is backed up by it.
0: It's the choices we make. And if we're not making the right choices, I heard somebody talked about it the other day. If you are double guessing yourself, am I making the right choice? And you're having to have that conversation, then chances are you might not be making the right choice. You know, I mean, you just got to look at it that way. One of my other notes that I made, and this is going back about Joseph again.
1: Oh,
0: gosh, yeah. Whole page. I mean, it's what I do when I drink my coffee. Because God works with me. Yeah, I mean, he does.
1: Give him the glory. Not a good praise.
0: So thinking about Joseph and his weeping. And that's the evidence of moral injury. And I'm going to take a quick pause on there because I know that there are people who cannot cry. I think that's evidence of moral injury as well. You need to know what the signs and symptoms look like. The people that I know that they want to be able to cry, but for some reason, there's a barrier there and they can't release it. They can maybe get a couple little tears, but you know, to really weep. And that's, to me, the way the Bible depicted it for Joseph was that he wept. Weeping is a different type of crying than just a cry. I mean, how many of us can cry at a sappy movie? Weeping is not the same thing as crying at a sappy movie, you know? But he was learning to forgive, but not forget the hurt, the lost years. So this is going back to the moral injury and grief side of things, the lost years, the personal pain, the trauma experience, because you and I both know there are some, you know, cray cray things that happen in prison, right? I mean, the moral compass is severely missing in prison settings. And, you know, that's a trauma experience probably in and of itself. Mm-hmm. But the difference for Joseph was that he was wise enough to know why it happened, because this all goes back to the original dream that he had, that he foretold to them. He knew this early on, that this was something significant in his life, and it wasn't comfortable, I'm sure, to endure any of that, but he was a willing participant and bent the knee to fulfill God's wish.
1: The scriptures teach us, and they're very sacred, everyone, the sacred scriptures teach us that when you just look at the story of Joseph, he was without fault. He was a precursor to Christ, if you will. So, you know, you hear about Melchizedek and such, that king. When we talk about Joseph, he's nearly perfect, because the way he's outlined in the sacred scriptures, he's perfect. I mean, who wouldn't want to strive to be his brother? I mean, you got a whole collection of folks that you could want to strive to be. Why would you not want to strive to be Joseph? He was only second to Pharaoh in the kingdom.
0: Yeah. Over all of the other Egyptians. Right. He was the outsider as the number two. Could you imagine any major country working like that now, these days? Could you imagine that?
1: The number two running everything.
0: That would be wild for that to happen. Some of the other biggest thing that I wrote on my page was Bubba's greed about their dad passing away. Do you remember that? Well, I want all the animals. I want the property. I mean, can you imagine all of that greed?
1: But Jacob had already told them what they're going to get.
0: Right.
1: But now, right, he's not here now. Maybe, he's already told you what you're going to get. And Joseph probably, we don't know, because scripture silent, probably blessed them with such and such. Because remember, they had the best land. They had the
0: right
1: best part of the land.
0: Right, right. But they took dad back and buried him in the family tomb. You could just imagine them having those conversations with each other and thinking, wow, he's going to do this. He's going to do it. So they're... After all that they'd gone through, all the rescuing that he had done, save them from famine, and yet they're still trying to get down and just be petty about this stuff.
1: Everybody could have died in the famine.
0: They hadn't learned anything. They had not evolved. I mean, that's the funny thing about it, is they hadn't evolved. If Joseph was all about, hey, we've moved past this.
1: Where you still at?
0: Yeah.
1: And you're
0: thinking
1: about the small things.
0: Yeah, right. But ironically, Joseph was the first of the kids to go, right? I mean, that was the sad part.
1: When they were older than
0: him.
1: And
0: But obviously,
1: his purpose is great.
0: But think about it, though. Just like in some of those other earlier characters, I think God gave them a few more years. Maybe they'll figure it out. You know, it's give them a little bit more time. And they, Joseph had it right. He didn't need to live 150 years or 500 years.
1: Nope. Once he was good enough. And God, just so we're all clear, the Lord our God gave Jacob 17 extra years with his son Joseph. Isn't that amazing? Left when he's 17, gave him 17 more. So we are very, very fortunate to know that God always had a plan for it. For the 22 people who are viewing this, we thank you. We really do. We really thank you because you could be watching Looney Tunes and Mary Melody. You could be watching us. And we certainly appreciate your time and your effort.
0: Absolutely.
1: But when we tell these stories, come straight from Scripture. That's the only thing we're making up. It's right here. Now, we're expounding upon it, and it can be expanded for you. So when you go back and read it, you'll see exactly where we came from. But again, without your viewership, without your notes, without your attagirls and attaboys, you know, we're just talking heads here. We don't ever feel like we're talking heads. You know, we're proclaiming the gospel to you.
0: I like what you said about the scripture, Daryl, because I think a lot of people think, you know, that was a story that happened way back when. And yeah, it feels like we are missing bits and pieces that, you know, the filler, the in-between, the all the list of questions that I have been writing about, you know, in Genesis. I think in some ways it's kind of like the way even I wrote Welcome to My People Garden. I didn't ever feel like I needed to get into the weeds until the nitty-gritty of stuff, because I wanted people to know just

0: be something that you see later, but you've got the critical thinking skills that having understood now, and this is the first time I ever read the Bible like this, and us having this active discussion week by week, because I tell you, when I'm contemplating things week to week, and I get a, you know, I don't know, God works with me on it. Yeah. And I'm like, oh snap, that's what he means by that, right? The whole grieving thing, for those of you who don't know, hey guys, MJ popped in. She's one of our hosts, and Joel's got us out there on TikTok and X and everything. I lost both of my ex-husbands in 2014 and 2015. I feel like I'm an expert on grief. You know, you don't know what it's like to raise children without their dads until it actually happens. And, you know, I have four kids. Never in a million years did I think that I'd have four kids and no dads around to help me. And I have people like, you know, gosh, I live vicariously through you. Hey, be careful. This hasn't been easy, right? It has not been easy. And somebody told me yesterday that I made something. MJ says spying on us, laughing. I don't do and share things to make it feel easy, but guess what, guys? If I can do something, you can do it. And the characters in the Bible, if they can do it, we can get through things too.
1: Absolutely. And the reason why we can is because we trust who God is.
0: Yeah.
1: We trust him. Right. And it hasn't always been that way, because, you know, we like sheep have gone astray. But we do know this. There's going to be a time, a place, and a date that we're going to have to give an account of all of our lives, what we've done and what we have not done. You have an opportunity to become a servant for people. That's what you do. Because it's not about you. It's not about accolades. Not about confetti-laced parades. It's about, what is our relationship with God to be a servant? Because Christ Jesus, our Lord, Savior, Redeemer, and King, that's exactly who he remains to us, a servant.
0: So what do you want to do? Are we going to go ahead and do another discussion next week?
1: Until we can't discuss it anymore. this particular family, We can go up and down the line. There's moral injury. It's spilling everywhere.
0: Yeah.
1: It's spilling even with the concubines. Even with the
0: For sure. Because we have not talked about Rachel. Haven't really talked about Sarah. So we have plenty of people to talk about next week. So this is what we're gonna, you know, we'll do another recap next week. And that's because I feel like there's room for us to really make those correlations with society today and make sure that, you know, we have this framework as revivalists and discussing DSM-5, moral injury, healing, and recovery. Because if we don't put God back in as the moral compass, then we're still, you know, as true north, then we're still misguided. So we've got to get back on the path.
1: You know, the sacred scriptures, really quickly before we get off, they always, when it's important, it outlines what a person looks like. It said Joseph was handsome and well built. What did the scripture say about his mother? She was beautiful. Say the same thing about Sarah. It hinted at that. So Jacob, Isaac, And Abraham, they had no ugly wives. Hey, we don't know what they look like. We just know that they had ugly wives. But we also know that Joseph, because that was Rachel's son, he probably was a reflection of her in male form.
0: Could be.
1: Isn't that amazing?
0: All right, I'm going to go ahead and lead us in the closing prayer, okay? Yep. Dear Heavenly Father, thank you for bringing us together today. And

0: discussing the great people in Genesis, that we are not any different, and hopefully the stories about their characters and what they've endured is something that we can all do some self-reflection on and work on our own moral injury healing and recovery. Thank you, Father, for your blessings, for nourishing our bodies and healing us, and many prayers to all of those who are out there going through trials and journeys. Come and join us as a revivalist, and may God's word impact you for today, tomorrow, forever. In your name we pray. Amen.
1: Father, Son, Holy Spirit.
0: Amen. All right. We'll see you guys next week. Same channel. Bye.
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0: Welcome to the From Pain to Purpose radio show. I'm your host, Viva Fulton. In this show, we explore the incredible journeys of resilience, healing, and transformation. In each episode, we will sit down with individuals who have faced unimaginable struggles and turned their pain into power, heartbreak into hope, and their challenges into meaningful change and finding new purpose in life. Through candid conversations and inspiring stories, we will uncover how pain, whether emotional, physical, mental, or spiritual, can be the catalyst for profound growth and a deeper sense of purpose. So if you are looking for motivation, insight, and real stories of triumph over adversity, you're in the right place. Let's get started on this journey from pain to purpose. 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
1: 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Today is Saturday, August 22nd, the year of our Lord, 2026, and it's hot in Texas. Hot, hot, hot. It's 106 today. Can you believe it? Last weekend I was on a camping trip with my daughter and her fiance and a soon to be stepson. We went tubing down the Guadalupe. The water was refreshingly cool because it was coming out of the dam from Canyon Lake. So, you know, when you are enjoying cool water like that and just relaxing, you know, the memories are there. And I mean, I feel very blessed that whenever I took my kids out camping like that, it was, you know, at least once a year we tried to enjoy doing something like the Guadalupe. But it also was going to hit home on the culture side of things, because those of you who grew up in Texas, went to colleges in Texas, you know exactly what I mean about getting on the Guadalupe or any of those rivers down there. Going tubing always meant alcohol. So today's episode is going to talk about alcohol. Hey, MJ says, camping. Hello, sweets. Hey, MJ. We need to chat. We need to, we need to have a conversation. So, anyways, you know, camping is one of those things I've enjoyed. I've been enjoying my summer, doing lots of RV project and getting it all refurbished. I have some trips coming up pretty soon. I know you guys are watching and watching the evolution of the RV. It is taking shape. I'm not going to take the RV, I don't think, for this trip, but I have camo britches. Yep, I use that word. I have camo. I have camo. Guess what that means? I'm going to go do something interesting that I haven't ever done before. At the end of September, I'm going to Wyoming, going to go hunting. So that'll be new. I enjoy learning new things. And part of it, you know, is that side of me. Maybe it's because I'm a veteran. I grew up with my dad hunting. Mom did a little bit too when we were little. But I want to know, I want to be able to take care of me and mine. You know, if the shit hits the fan, yes, let's be real. If the shit hits the fan and I've got to feed my family, I need to know how to take care of my family, because I don't have a spouse who's going to hunt and take care of me. MJ says, yes, ma'am. I need to make sure I can eat. And I'm not a vegetarian. So I'll be honest about that. I like my protein. And I like buffalo. I like bison. I like game meat, but I want to know how to be able to go take care of it and myself. I'm not afraid to learn that. Yeah, obviously I've been bow hunting. Well, I haven't gone bow hunting, but I have, you know, done the archery thing, expanding my horizons. And I'm going to use that figurative side of things. I don't need a man to take care of me. Yeah, I don't know too many men who could take care of me. But Yeah, he hasn't come out. MJ says, come on up, we'll teach you. All right. We may have to put that in the works, MJ. I told you we got to talk. She says, me either, like it, blood red rare. I do too, right? Yeah, it's, yes. All right, so getting into the topic today, I'm going to transition and kind of tell a bit more of my personal story of things. If you've read my book, you can see the original cover here. I need to get a poster for the newer cover that came out last year. Same book. MJ says, oh, poor man. Poor man. Well, I haven't found one strong enough for me yet, so maybe he's out there. Anyways, my second husband, I don't talk about this public. I haven't really talked about my second husband very publicly. I have many of his family members who are still alive, of course. But they know that he had an issue as well. Mark was an alcoholic. And it led to some different situations in our marriage. It affected, I believe, our children, my children, even from my first marriage, because I was married twice. And both men have passed away. We'll leave it that, right? So Mark was my second husband. I grew up next door to his grandparents from about 12 years old. Our lives did this and came back together. And, you know, I loved him dearly. So don't get me wrong. I loved him dearly, but he had an alcohol problem and it did affect our marriage. It did affect ultimately our family in the very long term because he developed stage 4 liver disease and passed away in July 2015. Can't say that I haven't had my own little challenges with alcohol. Typically, my response when I was going through all of that in the divorce, I'd have my bottle of wine and go paint a room. That was my therapy. And it's funny how we use this language, right? It is how we describe things. But my therapy was I literally took it out on the wall. Kids were not at home, so I was not affecting anybody else, but just enjoying my bottle of wine. And this was in my house back over in Fort Worth that I flipped. Fortunately, I was very blessed and able to flip it, but rehabbing the home was my therapy. And that's how I started even writing my book, Welcome to My People Garden, because I started working on my own figurative backyard and dealing with the trauma of what I had experienced as the wife of an alcoholic. And, you know, I struggled then and still struggle sometimes talking through it myself that I was the victim of domestic violence. Alcohol played a huge role in the way Mark lived life. You know, it was the crown and coke. It was crown and coke, right? It wouldn't be just a couple of beers. It would be like the whole 12 pack. I've not been, you know, for me, I get drunk on a glass of wine. I not have ever been a huge alcoholic binger by any means, though alcoholism comes in different shapes and sizes, but it's also a cultural thing. And by that, I mean, you know, I took my daughter and her fiance and little Asher, 5-year-old Asher, and we went to the circus last night. All this candy, all this sugar is out there. And I, you know, started thinking about the shows we're walking through because I kept seeing all these liquor stands. And I'm like, oh man, I get it. you have all the sugar for the kids and you got all the liquor for the parents. The parents need the liquor because the sugar is going to the kids. And the only way they can deal with the sugared up kids is to drink the alcohol. But in some ways, we in the military culture, this is all just my opinion, my observations. Sorry, People Garden. We've gone from this culture of seeing things handled the way we've grown up, you know, hey, let's go pop one after work. Well, popping one is not popping a firecracker. It's popping the can on a, you know, on a beer, right? Open up a new bottle of whatever your favorite alcohol, you know, is and whatever you're going to mix it with, whatever. We have had this culture. I remember even it when I came back from Desert Storm, everybody was going to the NCO club, or I didn't ever go to the officers club, but it was always about going and getting drunk. That was the answer. Go celebrate. Have a beer. Are you miserable? Go drink something. The answer is found in a bottle, and we haven't adopted a culture of figuring out how do we transition the culture side of things to be able to move forward without alcohol being part of the answer. And so that was like really obvious last night. And we think that we're going to move the needle on the 22. Those of you know what I'm talking about, 22 a day or whatever the Disney number is of today, that we have not moved our culture any different than what it was, 2,000 years ago. What am I talking about on this? I'm going to read something. So I'm going to substitute a name, and I want you to figure out who am I talking about. John Doe got drunk on wine from his new vineyard and lay uncovered and passed out inside his tent. His son, John, I'm just saying, you know, could be Bill, whatever, found him and told his brothers outside, leading to a well-known family conflict once, you know, John Doe woke up. Anybody figure out who I'm talking about? This is scripture, mind you, right? This is scripture. We have not changed since the days of Noah. I was just reading the paraphrase from Genesis 9, 21 through 24. Noah got drunk, passed out in his tent, found his son Ham, found him naked in his tent, and Ham went and told the world Noah was drunk. We as people have not changed, and we're still ratting on each other, and we're still thinking that culture is going to change. And yet, you know, for whatever reason, Noah found the answer in the bottom of a bottle and didn't, maybe he didn't go to God with it. So what do we do, right? What do we do as a culture? How do we fix this? Well, my guest today is Russ Blaylock. He reached out. Yeah, y'all think that I'm only the one who's reaching out, talking to people in my People Garden. Sometimes my People Garden reaches out to me. And so Russ is going to join with us. He's going to share his experience on acceptance and finally realizing time is God's time, not mine. Born and raised into the agricultural community of the Mid-Cities in the Dallas-Fort Worth Metroplex, Russ shares his story of riches to rags, resentments to redemption at the lens of his primer. Through the lens of his primer, the gift of addiction. Yes, gift. I told y'all, pain to purpose, right? His rock bottom cultivated a relationship with God, now calling him to community outreach. Russ offers hope for rehabilitation from institutions, addiction of self, fear, and family chaos. And at 50 years old, he believes it's never too late to sit all the way down in the chair in silence so you can hear your higher power's vision for you. Welcome, Russ Blaylock.
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3: Hey, thank you so much. That was a great intro. I appreciate that. I'm glad to be here.
1: Good. All right. Well, why don't you tell folks a little bit about yourself?
3: Okay. Again, I appreciate it, Eva. My name is Russ Blaylock. And, you know, it's really kind of strange just through you mentioned just kind of who reached out to who. And as I explained before, we both had a mutual friend. And because of that, I kept seeing you pop up on my Facebook and something called me, said, call this lady, reach out and just kind of see what she's doing, learn a little bit more about what you're doing for the community. And I did. We had a little conversation and, you know, you're right. Things have not changed for thousands of years as far as like how we cope with the war at home, the war in our minds, day-to-day living. And yeah, it was a problem for Noah and it's still a problem for us today. And so it's been my experience, like you said, ironically, I grew up in the agricultural community. I was born and raised on a nursery, a large plant nursery in Colleyville in the 1980s. And, you know, it's funny because I remember the day that my dad got the bright idea to not only try to grow oak trees and rose bushes and sell those, but he went through a kind of a period of time where he thought he would start his own vineyard as well. And, you know, in Alcoholics Anonymous, one of the things that I've heard is they say that man's had a problem with alcohol since we first learned how to step on a grape. And
1: right.
3: It's true. It's true in so many ways. And basically, I grew up in that kind of a lifestyle, which was a great, great childhood as a kid until I got old enough to realize that things were not happy inside the house. I had 45 acres to roam of a nursery and get into my own head, my own play space as a kid. Other kids really envied what I had, but I couldn't stay out there in the fields all day long. And when I would come home at night, I knew that mom was unhappy and dad was staying out in the office on the property. And it all kind of began from there. And, you know, I identified the problem as the drink. And like a lot of kids who grow up in a household like that, I was determined I am not going to be that when I grow up. You know, and the apple doesn't fall far from the tree. And the addiction problem, it's a family disease. But as you've kind of mentioned, and like the tenet that we believe is that it is a disease of mind, body, and spirit. So my goals now are just to try to share what I've learned through the hard knocks of life, and I've had many, and try to offer any help or any guidance to anybody who's struggling with it.
1: Okay. Well, feel free. Where's a good place to start in that journey then? You know, is it identification, acknowledgement, acceptance? You know, where do you begin in that self-reflection side of things?
3: Yeah, I think that, you know, the main thing is when you're dealing, let's just talk about the individual who may be watching your show right now.
1: Yeah.
3: And
1: they could be veteran or non-veteran alike, right?
3: And full disclosure, you know, I am not a veteran. And I really honor the people who have had what it took to go and serve our country. And just from the aspect of what I see in the rooms of recovery, we see a lot of veterans. We see a lot of veterans that feel like they've been trained to encounter anything and everything. And when they come home and they have to deal with themselves in their own head, this may end up being something that they ask themselves, do I have a problem? Am I relying on something in a bottle to cope? And the old saying is that if you have to ask if you have a problem, you probably do. But we don't like to announce anybody to be an alcoholic. But what we do is we just ask people, do you ever stop and just realize step one, which is your life is becoming unmanageable? And if the answer to that is yes, then I think it's time to kind of turn your life over to a higher power other than yourself. And so I really ask people to kind of pause and just say, if you are really in charge of your life, how well are you doing right now? Maybe it's time to let somebody else take over.
1: I think the hardest part about that, and I don't care what, you know, whether it's an addiction, maybe it's even a physical ailment. I think that the next thing I'm going to say transcends a lot of different topics is having some honest conversations with yourself. Maybe, you know, it's asking yourself that tough question. Am I hurting? And if so, why? You know, because right. If you're not asking the right question about why I'm running to the bottle, why I'm running to the gym, why I'm running to this, well, you're running from something. So what's the problem?
3: Yeah. And, you know, the short answer to that is the problem is really always you. There's a Chance Pena song that I've heard, and it's called "The Mountain Is You." We have a sign on the wall in one of the rooms that says, "It ain't them." And, you know, when we're even going through recovery, there's no promise that life is suddenly going to get any easier, because life is life and we have to get right. to lifing. My 2-year coin says that serenity is not relief from the storm, but it is the ability to cope through the storm and to find the serenity in the storm. And that's what it's about. These are not things that people can usually identify until there's been some kind of rock bottom that they've reached. That's just the way that it works. And I think that that's God's plan for us. We are supposed to do hard things. And I think we learn some hard lessons, but it has to be hard. It's not something that we can identify as it's happening. It usually is something that we have to stop and pivot and question after we've had some things that are laying around us broken.
1: Yeah, I was thinking, if you watch the video, my intro video, I was hiking on the Camino de Santiago, right? That's where most of those pictures are from. And so there's a saying when you're hiking on the Camino, it's all uphill to Santiago. But life feels like that, right? It's all uphill until you're going through those downs, and the downs are just as rough, if not worse, than the uphills. But there's always a challenger on the corner. It's not always going to be flat, even ground, and that gets boring too. You know, I don't know if you're a hiker or not, but just the figurative. Yeah. If you're like always hiking on even ground, the scenery is not very good. The challenges are going to be there when you're going through life. But having an unrealistic expectation that life is not going to be challenging is something we have to consider, because we're not properly preparing ourselves for those challenges when they happen. And the quickest answer is, well, I want to bail out. I want to drown that issue. Only you're compounding it by prolonging it instead of taking care of it.
3: Right, right. Yeah. And, you know, and that happens at different stages for different people. Growing up the way I grew up and watching a father, you know, who was an alcoholic, again, like I said, my determination to never be or emulate him, that wasn't really up to me either. That was somebody else up there. That was their plan of basically, I'm not in control of my own destiny, and sometimes my destiny requires that I feel those painful experiences all over again. But this time it was through my own actions. I had fought the urge to ever try alcohol. I mean, I was a late bloomer. I didn't do it until I was 21. Mm-hmm. And, you know, for me, it wasn't a question ever, was I an alcoholic? Because the first time that I put alcohol to my lips, I knew without a doubt, because that was the freedom that I felt. The alcohol was my answer for not feeling quite right around other people, not feeling like I felt in, feeling like the way I grew up had been different, having to have the courage to walk into a room, talk to someone. That all changed with my answer to the problem, which is, again, me. The answer for me was alcohol. And I knew that I had the reaction, the wrong reaction. I didn't drink like normal people either. And there was never a doubt that I was an alcoholic from the minute that I started. And so
1: do you think, did the avoidance perpetuate it then? I mean, did it just once alcohol crossed your lips, did that actually propel you to want to drink more?
3: Oh, absolutely. Absolutely. You know, if you're questioning whether or not you have an alcohol problem, there is something that we talked about where that it's not only the allergy, as we call it, which allergy is just a term that means an abnormal reaction, but there is a craving. And for me, that craving, the minute that I took my first sip, I had found at that point thus far, that was my spiritual go-to. And it made me feel complete. So absolutely, it was something for me that I could identify early on. And many, many drinkers can just drink, have two or three drinks, say I've had enough and put it down. That's because their brains respond to it normally. But an alcoholic brain actually has no suppression of those endorphins that are released, and you want more, and you crave it. And then spiritually, from that aspect, we obsess over it. We obsess of getting back to that comfort every day when the drink is not around.
1: Wow. Do you know, I'm going to ask this weird question, is that there are a lot of food products that have tall in it, right? They're alcohol-based sugars, erythritol, and all those others. Are you affected by those sugars as well? Because they're alcohol-based.
3: Mm-hmm.
1: Have you ever noticed?
3: No, I haven't noticed that. And you know, to be honest with you, I haven't heard a lot of people that have been. In my college days, I was involved in the restaurant industry, which is that's not recommended at all to anybody who's having any kind of addiction problem, because there's something about that community that it flourishes. And I was very into cooking. It was not just the service side of it, but I got very interested in the culinary side. And culturally, you know, with alcohol, it's so glamorized, and it's glamorized in food pairing. If you ever get involved in the behind the scenes in a kitchen, alcohol is utilized a lot in cooking. And for me, I could taste it in food when it was an additive. And, you know, my mind and my body would pick up on that, and it could kick off the craving. So today in recovery, I have to be, you know, conscientious about certain things that I consume, or, you know, how something's been prepared. Because if it's not prepared the right way and the alcohol's not burned off, I can taste it and I can actually feel it.
1: Well, I'm very sensitive to erythritol. It's in a lot of the gums. So I have to, it's an additive in some of the candies. My body does not like erythritol, but it's alcohol based. I don't have problems with alcohol per se, but I mean, I can feel the difference with whatever process they use on erythritol. I don't know. I just thought that would be an interesting concept for people who, if they are recovering, you have to be mindful about other products that are out there that are alcohol based, because you really need to read your ingredients and understand what those products are and what you're consuming, because you are what you eat.
3: Yeah, absolutely. No, it makes total sense. And then again, you know, with people who have an addiction, you know, we typically are people that like to live life to the extreme. And because of the way, at least for me, my mind works about trying to constantly seek that comfort from, you know, the alcohol itself. If I pick up on a taste, I mean, even a taste of it, it can set off a chain of obsession and craving. For instance, we have a saying too that non-alcoholic beer is really only meant for non-alcoholics. It would make sense, to most people that if I'm trying to recover and I'm out mowing the lawn, if I go buy a non-alcoholic beer, then I'm just kind of getting the flavor. What can it do? But it is a spiritual disease, and it's a mental obsession. So when I taste the non-alcoholic beer, that can set off an immediate disappointment with why am I not getting that buzz? Why am I not getting to sit here and relax and get comfortable? Why do I still feel uncomfortable? Why do I still feel on edge? And then a real beer isn't going to hurt. And it starts that cycle in the head always.
1: So that goes back to something I was talking to my co-host on the Revivalist show earlier today. The biggest lies that hurt us the most are not the lies that other people tell us. It's the lies that we tell ourselves and believe. I mean, I talk about it in my book, right? I mean, it's not that we are our own worst enemies, but the things that we tell ourselves and believe are the things that are going to hurt us more. I mean, that's what you're explaining with the lie that, well, this one little drink is not going to hurt anything. That one sugar cookie, if you're on a diet, one piece of pie is not going to hurt anything. You're lying to yourself. You're believing the lie. Nobody's trying to put that in your mouth except for you. But you're lying to yourself and saying it's okay this time and it's not going to hurt anything. In the meantime, it's a slippery slope. It starts affecting everybody else around you.
3: Mm-hmm. Yeah. And, really that gets back down to acceptance and power, what we do have power over and what we don't. I have to say that I am powerless over alcohol. And for me to drink is to die. But proof kind of in what you're talking about of just the way that we lie to ourselves. I know that I'm constantly trying to fool myself before I try to fool anybody else. And I can buy my own BS quite often. So I just turned 50, love seafood. Again, I don't know if I mentioned it, but I love cooking. That was all part of it kind of growing up too. And, about a year ago, I cooked some shrimp and I went outside and it was a hot day like today. And I kind of started to itch right here. And I thought these mosquitoes they're really bad. And I kind of blew it off. And I mean, I looked in the mirror, they really got me. And a few months later, same thing had happened. I'd eaten some shrimp and I was outside and I don't know. It didn't click in my head that there was a problem that wasn't the mosquitoes. And the third time this happened, for somebody who's obsessed with, seafood, one of my favorite foods, I broke out in hives so badly and I started looking it up. And yeah, you can develop a latent allergy to shrimp, in midlife. And I was so frustrated over this. From my cooking background and all of it, my wife goes, well, what are you going to do? And I said, well, I'm going to keep eating shrimp. I'm just going to keep some Benadryl around. Uh-huh. And she looked at me and she said, that's the alcoholic nature in you right there. And it was
1: because
3: so
1: you're lying to yourself and you think that there's an escape hatch over there. Benadryl is the escape hatch. Mm-hmm. It didn't stop the allergy.
3: Nope, it didn't. And no amount of preparation, mentally, physically, whether I'm going to sit down and think I can just drink one beer or just eat one plate of shrimp, I'm not going to beat it. I just have to accept that it's not for me.
1: So, I think one of the, you mentioned fear earlier. One of the things is, I think for a lot of people, and I don't, I never quite figured out what Mark's fear was. I mean, cause Mark was the life. He was the life of the room, right? People liked him for him, but for whatever reason, he ran to the bottle. But I think the hard part is flipping the switch in your own personal dialogue within yourself. And a friend of mine told me he had this revelation a few years ago, because he's about 2 years sober now, I think, as well, that he had somebody asked him, when did somebody criticize you for being the person that you are sober? I think I'm saying it right. That, you know, people liked him for him. It wasn't because he was drinking the alcohol. He didn't have to, you know, sometimes just acknowledging who you are. People like you for who you are, not for the made up person you are because you're drinking something. People around you attending the events because they like who you are as a person. And that to me is the most genuine side of things, that if we as a culture could get used to just living in our own skin and not running, put the mask on, because that's what alcohol to me does. It puts the mask on to pretend that everything's okay. Even when I talked earlier about, you know, my own home renovation stuff, the kids aren't there. I could put the mask on, pretend everything is okay, and remodel a room and, you know, do all that painting. For a little bit while I was in, but I wasn't hurting anybody, right? I was just in my own personal home and space doing it. But I think the hard part, we as a human race have to acknowledge and get over that thing that we have to pretend to be somebody else when people like us just for who we are.
3: Right. Yeah. And, you know, the thing is that the biggest critic to an alcoholic is themselves. Now, that's not always evident, because let's face it, alcohol doesn't bring out the best side of me. Many people like me. But what's going on in there is that no matter how much validation you can give someone who's struggling with any kind of a self-image, it's not going to get through until they contact, or at least they develop a relationship spiritually with who made them perfect as they are. No man is perfect, but, you know, God loves you the way that he intended you to be, and the service that he intends for you to have with the world. It's when we get inside our own head and we think we could always do better, we're not doing it right. And for me, it was always trying to kind of figure out this whole spiritual thing. I didn't see any signs of God, so how did I know if I was even doing anything of value whatsoever? And in my story, it really took going through absolute rock bottom to get the gift of being forced to deal with my problem and getting a sponsor who set me down and said, your entire MO is fear. Everything about you, Russ, is fear. And I really had to sit down and analyze and do an inventory about just how much fear I had and how I masked that through overacting, being the life of the party, like you said, the sloppiest drunk that could be there. They weren't necessarily laughing because I was just so entertaining. They were kind of laughing at the end there because I was a fool. And he pointed out, he said, 98% of all fears that human beings have never come to fruition. And we've got to learn to live in the now, not yesterday, and not what could or couldn't happen tomorrow.
1: Well, I think the tendency is to catastrophize everything. The worst case scenario every single time. But that's, if it's not happening, then it's not happening. Don't let fear drive all of those decisions, because sometimes, man, the doors that God allows to close are saving you from some grief. Believe me, saving you from grief that he's going to, hey, something, I've got something better for you planned. Just wait. It's not going to be what you expect on the path that you expect, but I've got something better. Just be patient and walk with me. I think that out of everything that I have learned, this has been a tough journey. Never in a million years that I think I'd be raising 4 kids with no dads around. You know, this has been tough. I mean, because they passed away in 2014 and 2015. You know, 2 of them are in the 30s. The other 2 are almost to their mid 20s. This has been tough to do this by myself. And yet I'm still standing and, you know, still I haven't let I haven't succumbed to some challenges that might otherwise take me out. I say that all because I could have very well looked at all of this as fear, driving everything driven by fear, and succumbed to the same very thing that took Mark out. You know, the alcohol side of things. I feel very blessed that God has kept me on the straight and narrow, going through things. In your journey, and you mentioned having veterans come in and you know, participate in the discussions in your groups, what has been the one thing that has been critical for helping them on the success side of things? Because I'm a firm believer the community is really the answer. If we only are ever leaving all answers to fix all of our problems as veterans is the VA, then we're actually lying to ourselves about that. The community has lots of answers there. And even we talked about it before the show of some of those experiences post-World War One and Two, and subsequently, the community has been the biggest response mechanism to help veterans come back home successfully.
3: Right. Yeah. It's when I'm sitting in the rooms and I discover somebody is a veteran, number one, it's almost inevitable that as they start to open up, which is a little slower with some of the veterans I've noticed, there's a shell there that's hard for them to drop because they're coming again from a world of self-reliance, systemic ways of approaching everything, and now they're back home. They're dealing with what's in their head. They're dealing with the family that missed them, reintegration in general, getting to know the kids, and then they've developed this problem too. Once they do finally start to let a little bit of a guard down and realize I need help, I don't have power over this, I do hear the VA start to come up. And I think there's a sense of betrayal that they feel by acknowledging that the system in place doesn't always serve them. Now, this could just be my imagination, but it's something that I've seen a few times. And for us in the community that sees a sees a veteran that comes into the room, we have to tell them that's okay. Just like when I deal with someone who's had a bad religious experience, when they come in and they hear this is a program of finding a higher power, which you may or may not call God, these people are a little bit shell-shocked on, you know, how much loyalty should I still have to this organization, this church, all of that, and who am I betraying? And sometimes they have to acknowledge that maybe they felt betrayed. It's okay. Right now is the time to not sit there and point the finger. It's the time to look inward with you and develop that kind of inner spiritual dialogue and develop that relationship with a higher power after you have admitted you have a problem, you're powerless over it, and it's okay to ask for help. But yeah, we hear it all the time.
1: So that whole power thing, the acknowledgement is the biggest critical part. I mean, it's almost like, you know, the contract, you're writing a right? You're signing the contract. I acknowledge I'm signing here, having that self-reflection and accepting the self-responsibility is the hardest part out of all of that. Is that what I'm hearing?
3: Oh, absolutely. Absolutely. You know, it's when I'm running, and let's just use that figuratively, when we're running from ourselves, when someone actually calls you out on your BS, you can be angry, you can be hurt, but there's kind of a relief there. And I know that after enough times of being behind the wheel drunk, some of the best sleep that I got during my binges were in the jail the night that I got arrested. It was when we finally had to succumb, to relent, to admit defeat. Only then, when you're on your back looking up, then can you see something that could actually help you.
1: the figurative bottom of the hill. The mm-hmm. bottom is the toughest. Like when I was talking about going hiking those Camino mountains, the downhill is worse than going uphill. Because that perpetuation of falling until you get to the bottom, that's momentum goes and more things come with you when you're going down versus building up to go up. Does that make sense?
3: Yeah. Yeah. You know, when you are at your rock bottom, then, you know, you can either sit there in the shame of it all, or you can kind of smile and know that all you can do is build from here. And so that's why we tell people that if it is giving you a problem and you have your innermost self telling you it's a problem, because we're not always going to listen to family. We're not always going to listen to the boss. But when it finally becomes that voice, your innermost self, you're hearing it. That's a beautiful thing. Because if you're having that rock bottom, and I don't mean, you know, can't pay your bills, legal problems, but when you truly hit that rock bottom spiritually and you have to ask for help, that's when going back up the hill and building upon that really begins.
1: So I know when we talked last week, we talked about culture as a big thing. It's something I talked about earlier, even dealing with the circus last night. You know, the culture, the alcohol culture. And I'm not trying to take away from alcohol existing. There is a time and a place for it. But how do we, what's a good way we can start changing the culture? I see so many industries, whether it's the military or veterans, you know, we have all these different, you know, the local VSO, Veteran Service watering hole, you know, is a bar. We have different, you know, whether it's the sales industry, whether it's whatever, so many of these deals are built around alcohol. Daryl and I were talking earlier today about even the show Dallas. Remember the Dallas TV show? So much was built around alcohol in almost every scene, drinking, you know, a whiskey or whatever, right? So much of it is always the alcohol culture surrounds us. How do we change that, or, you know, just be able to operate? I'm going to use, you know, how do you operate in the culture that is so filled with references to alcohol?
3: Right, right. And, you know, here's the thing. The big problem with alcohol is anytime we watch the Super Bowl, nobody pays $1 million to run an ad for heroin. It's not there. So, I mean, we have one of the most destructive substances to families and to health, leading to a lot of legal problems, that is taxable. It's totally legal. It's glamorized. It's glamorized in movies. It's glamorized in all culture. And, you know, the more stress you have, you can always rely that there's going to be a commercial on TV that shows you how to reward yourself after a hard day's worth of work. To know this, you know, this drink in your hand, in so many ways, excuse me, validates your worthwhile. You know, and it shows the drink as the end goal. And when you were talking about the experience that you had of taking the kids to the circus, you know, if you were to talk to me about having a stressful day at work and being able to come home and not pour a glass of wine versus me having to take the kids years ago to the circus, I promise you, me taking the kids to the circus was going to get me drunker faster, because, you know, our lives, now you get it.
1: It's this dichotomy. I got to deal with the kids at the circus, and they're going to be screaming, and they're going to be crazy.